0: Time now for a pleasant interlude.
1: Do I go on in the lobby?
0: No, not yet, Frisco. You come in just a little bit later.
1: But the people will be all out of the theater by the time
0: I'm No, fear not, friend Frisco. We got the doors locked. Just take it easy, Joe. Everything's set.
1: Yes, but I wanted to get home before the fog sets in.
0: Yes. Been a bit foggy lately, hasn't it?
1: Yes. Pitiful. I'm driving home the other night with my car.
0: Yeah?
1: Couldn't see 2 feet in front of me, and a guy bangs me from behind and broke the back of my car, then got out and bawled me out.
0: Bawled you out?
1: Says, why didn't you hold your hand out?
0: Yeah?
1: I said, you couldn't even see my car. What do you want with my hand out?
0: This guy must have been out of his mind.
1: Huh?
0: Yeah, he must have been out of his mind, this fella.
1: On top of that, I'm home in my own garage when the guy hit me.
0: Don't run away now. Stick around, because seated over at the Steinway, carving away with the Boy Scout knife I gave him for Christmas, we find a handsome, blonde, curly-headed youth hacking out Henderson was here into the bench. He will snap the blade shut without losing some digits. I'm sure we're all going to enjoy his piano solo, which is going to be Clap Your Hands.

0: nice, Lyle.
1: Very nice, very tricky. Incidentally, Skitch Henderson and his all-boy orchestra will be at the USC prom next week. That's a fact. They're playing for the USC prom. It doesn't mean a thing to you folks back in the East, but locally, I must tell you, it's an item of considerable social dimensions. I'm going. I'm attending. In fact, I'm having the barbecue sauce beat out of my best blazer just for the event. That brings us to an important item here on Philco Radio Time, as we so cleverly put it. It's Miss Peggy Lee, our sensational song stylist. What are you going to tantalize us with tonight, Peg?
2: Well, I'd like to sing He's Just My Kind.
1: Je suis très agréable. Get your microphone, Peggy. I hope Frisco hasn't headed for the Café Comique. He's on in a minute.

0: Well, I guess you all know the Bang Tales are off and running at Santa Anita, so it seems incumbent on us to produce an eminent authority on horse racing. That fellow who wears a racing form with a belt in the back, Mr. Joe Frisco. Welcome to Philco Radio Time, Joe Frisco. You are appearing, I imagine, to the courtesy of the racetrack?
1: No, I'm here through the courtesy of my creditors.
0: I thought you were a good horse player.
1: I was a good horse player till I started to play your horses.
0: What happened?
1: I lost my wife, home, and family, and everything.
0: Well, your trouble's over now, Joe. I sold my horses.
1: Your trouble's over. My trouble just started. I got the habit now.
0: Yeah? What are you doing about it?
1: The habit?
0: What are you doing for
1: it? I'm going to a doctor now.
0: You're taking a cure?
1: You from the races, yeah.
0: A cure? I never heard of such a thing. I'd like to go to him, too. Where's his office?
1: His office is about a mile and an eighth from here.
0: Couldn't you make that about a mile and 3/16?
1: No, the doctor's a pretty old man. I don't think he could go that far.
0: What does the doctor do for you?
1: Well, he asks your earning capacity, who you support, how many in your family.
0: Okay.
1: He don't take you off the horses right away.
0: No, he doesn't use any medicine?
1: No, he don't use no medicine.
0: No medicine?
1: No, he only works on the mind.
0: Oh.
1: He's what they call a...
0: Psychiatrist.
1: No, this guy's a Swede, a tall Swede.
0: Well, does he take you off the horses, make you quit right away, or can you kind of taper off into it?
1: Well, he didn't want to take me as a patient at all.
0: He didn't? Well, how about this? Do you have to quit playing right away, or can you taper off?
1: No, he allows you to play a horse
0: one
1: a
0: horse day, a
1: day,
0: and then a half a horse,
1: weeks.
0: And then you can go on down. split a dollar ticket with
1: for
0: somebody.
1: 3 weeks.
0: I see. He wouldn't take you as a patient, you
1: well,
0: say?
1: Well, he didn't want to take me. He asked me how long I played the horses. I lied to him. I played them 30 years, and I told him I played them 20. I heard him say to the girl in the side room, he says, I got a mental case out here.
0: How'd you know he meant you, Joe?
1: I was the only one in the room. It wasn't an entry.
0: No entry. What's the rest of his routine?
1: He gave me this bottle.
0: Bottle of what?
1: A penicillin.
0: No, that's penicillin.

0: what's the...
1: No numbers on the
0: block. No, just plots.
1: You got to build the building.
0: Uh-huh.
1: Then he gives you his photograph.
0: How big's the building?
1: He gives you a photograph of the doctor. You put
0: of himself?
1: Keep your mind on him, yeah. You put
0: the
1: photograph down in your mantelpiece, your bird's eye. I don't know what you got it for.
0: I got early California.
1: I got late Wisconsin.
0: What does he do with you?
1: You lay that photograph down and build the building. If
0: watch
1: he can
0: picture.
1: Get you up to the third or fourth story inside of 3 months, he'll get you off the horses.
0: How long you been going to him?
1: 5 months now.
0: How high up are you?
1: I'm in the basement yet. I can't...
0: You been out the track this year?
1: I was out the track one day.
0: I snuck
1: away the day Seabiscuit.
0: Oh,
1: a
0: big day.
1: 60,000 people.
0: Packed.
1: I couldn't see nothing. No, everybody yelling, hollering.
0: Yeah.
1: There's a guy in front of me with a Panama hat hollering. I looked up at him, and who do you think it was?
0: You mean?
1: That doctor with my money.
0: Body at night, it's all at the... I dream, you know, about horses.
1: Oh, yeah, that's the trouble, Andy.
0: You dream about them?
1: Dreamed all the time.
0: I had a dream the other night where 6 horses jumped out over my bed.
1: Oh, those are hurdle races. I don't play the hurdles.
0: Joe, I'm glad to have you on the show tonight.
1: Yeah, you needed me.
0: Said I'd do something. I'd like to pick this up a little later. I'll pick you up with my car. We'll have some lunch.
1: Tomorrow?
0: No, I can't tomorrow. I can't pick you up tomorrow. I got to go to the Elks Club.
1: Friday?
0: No, Friday I can't pick you up. I have to go to the studio.
1: Oh, I ain't doing nothing Tuesday.
0: No, Tuesday I got a golf date. I can't pick you up.
1: Well, you figure it out yourself. I'm around.
0: Goodbye. Goodbye, Joe.
1: Good luck.
0: Look out for that first step when you go
1: out.
0: Don't
1: worry about me.
0: You all right, Fisto?
2: You can pick me up now, Greg.
0: Okay. I gotta walk over now and assist Crystal to the $2 window. In the meantime, the charioteers will oblige with Brother Bill.
3: Me and Brother Bill went hunting.
4: Where'd you go, boy?
3: Way up in eastern Maine.
4: Oh,
3: so we went way up there. We thought we could shoot some game.
4: Whoa.
3: Me and Brother Bill went hunting.
4: Whoa.
3: Way in the middle of the night. Shot a grizzly bear and
4: the doggone thing turned white.
3: Woo. I dropped my gun.
4: Mop.
3: And the way I run, Brother Bill said, boy,
4: what's the matter with you?
3: Had he known like me, he'd run some too. I ran so fast, they say, they couldn't catch me all day.
4: Oh, the way I ran across that field,
3: they couldn't catch me with an automobile.
4: Rip, rip, rip, rip, rip, rip, boop, solid, to boop. Bill got so excited.
5: Come is the shooting at me.
4: I heard those bullets sizzling, I'm whistling through the trees.
3: I ran right by my house, but I didn't have time to knock.
4: Ran into a good card game and I didn't have time to stop. Ran into a tavern.
3: Thought I'd get a sip of ale.

0: as you.
1: If you don't like me, he'd run some too.
0: I ran so fast, they say, hey, you couldn't catch me all day.
2: Let's be carrying out over on that piano.
0: Hell, the way I ran across that field.
1: If they couldn't catch me, we'd an automobile.
0: Oh, they couldn't catch me.
2: Jack, I was 10.
0: Oh, they couldn't catch me.
2: Solid.

0: Thanks, Dolly. Now, it's encore time for Peggy Lee. She's going to sing one of her current record successes, Baby, You Can Count on Me.
1: Oh, I thought you were going to sing Baby with me, baby.
0: Of course. What am I thinking of? I'm packing a small New Year's Day neurosis around here, I guess. You started, don't you, Peg? Hmm?

And if I need an inspiration, when I'm as blue can be, si yo te digo te amo, means

0: Thank you, Paige.
1: That was lots of fun. I enjoyed that.
2: Say, Bing, I got a great idea.
1: Well, we could use one.
2: You know, it'd be a great idea if somebody would set up a trading post where you could swap Christmas presents like that hand-crocheted necktie Aunt Nellie gave you for something you really wanted. 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
3: What's the guy talking about, Bernie?
0: He's reading the commercial, Joe.
3: Oh, I thought they sang it.
0: No. That's a high-class show.
2: May I continue?
0: Go right ahead, Ken. Don't mind us. Listen, Joe, when this show...
2: 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You'll be getting years of solid listening pleasure with the newest thing in radio from Philco, the leader.

0: Thanks, folks. Well, I gotta go now and flip on my Philco and catch Henry Morgan, who follows. So I wonder how Joe Frisco made out driving home tonight.
1: Hey, why don't you stick your hand out?
2: I put my hand out. Give it back to me.
1: Oh, pardon me. Here you are.
0: Oh, what television would do for material like this. Good night, folks.
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0: Chief, Jack Benny talking. So many people in my office.
1: What? You want to place an ad in GI Journal?
0: Wait till I get a pencil. Go ahead, miss. Young bachelor girl wants to meet sailor back from the South Pacific who hasn't seen a woman in 3 years. Object. Okay, we'll print it right up. Now, where's my office boy?
2: Right here, Chief.
0: Radcliffe, how would you like to have lunch with me?
2: Oh, that would be swell, Mr. Benny. Where will we go?
0: Go? Why should we go anywhere? You have a lunch box, haven't you?
2: Oh, yeah.
0: Well, get it open. You know, it isn't every day you get a chance to eat with the boss.
2: Well, I don't know what's in my lunch pail today. You know.
0: Oh, boy. Ham sandwiches, Vienna sausage, and powdered eggs. A yum.
2: Yeah, leave it to my mom. She knows what's good.
0: What is your mom, a mess sergeant with a wax? Oh, well, if he's going out to eat. Say, I wonder what's keeping Rochester. He's supposed to be here with that sketch I'm doing with Paulette Goddard.
2: Paulette Goddard? Which Paulette Goddard?
0: Which Paulette Goddard? Well, do you think there's two of them?
2: It must be if one of them's working for you.
0: Look, I'm referring to the real Paulette Goddard, and she's going to do a very passionate love scene with me on my next overseas tour.
2: There's a girl that really knows there's a war going on.
0: Now, listen, Radcliffe, just because you don't think I'm attractive is no sign girls don't. And lay off the Vienna sausage. You've had your half. That must be Rochester now. Come in.
3: How do you do, Mr. Benny? My name is Arthur Treacher.
0: Arthur Treacher, what are you doing here?
3: Do you know of a person named Rochester?
0: Why, yes, he's my butler.
3: Well, from now on, I shall have that dubious honor.
0: You're going to be my butler? What happened to Rochester?
3: As I gather it, sir, he's off for a 3 months vacation.
0: That's ridiculous. How can Rochester afford a vacation? He's only been working for me 9 years.
3: I don't know about that, sir, but the best thing you can do now is to come to terms with me.
0: Terms? Well, suppose you come down $20 a week, and I'll come up $20 a week.
3: Where shall we start, sir?
0: $20 a week.
3: Yeah, but I'd have to have much more than that, sir, I'm afraid.
0: Don't be afraid. We'll work the details out later. Now, here's the key to the house. You better get over there and get the place in order. Paulette Goddard is coming over.
3: Which Paulette Goddard?
0: There's only one. Now, get going. I'll see you as soon as I've set up the musical page. With four of the prettiest headlines that have ever been set up. The King Sisters.
4: Yes, sir, gang. It's the King Sisters with G.I. Journal's

0: Is that you, Rochester?
1: It ain't pouring dust. Make yourself at home, Mr. Teacher. I'm just doing some last-minute packing. Let's see now. Where's that bottle of hair tonic?
0: Is the digit on the dresser here?
1: Yeah, that's it.
0: 90 proof. Is this a good hair tonic?
1: Good. Use judiciously. It's sheer bliss. I wonder if I ought to take this sport jacket along. It fits me fine.
0: But Rochester, isn't that Mr. Benny's jacket?
1: Yeah, but we never wear it at the same time. Well, I guess that about finishes tidying up his wardrobe closet.
0: Tidying his wardrobe closet? You haven't left enough in there to clothe a moth.
1: With my trouble, who can worry about naked moths?
0: Well, if I'd better take your place with Mr. Benny Rochester, there are a few things I feel I should know. For example, just what is his opinion of himself?
1: Well, that he's a kind man with baby blue eyes, about 36 years old, plays the violin beautifully, and is extremely generous.
0: And what is your opinion?
1: Accentuate the negative.
0: Now, Rochester, you know, there's another thing. Does Mr. Benny keep a well-stocked larder, or to put it simply, what is the nature of the provender hereabouts?
1: Repeatable, simple play.
0: I mean, say, how is the food?
1: Well, you've heard the song, you don't get bread with one meatball.
0: Yes.
1: Here you don't even get the meatball.
0: Well, of course, that won't bother me. I'm not much of a meatball fan. But I do hope I can have some fish and chips occasionally.
1: Oh, he'll throw you a fish occasionally, but you'll never be in the chips. Oh, by the way, you better take this.
0: What's that?
1: The key to the icebox. You better watch him, though. He keeps changing the lock. Oh, yes. You know, and Mr. Benny's got some fine scotch I think you should know about.
0: Well, where did he keep it?
1: In the medicine chest. It's in 10 little bottles marked poison. And if you want a spot of good brandy, he's got some that's 30 years old.
0: Well, where is that?
1: Hot water bag.
0: Well, it looks like Mr. Benny's bathroom will be quite a popular rendezvous with me.
1: Yeah, but be sure and bring a nickel with you. The roller towel won't work. If Mr. Benny wants his hair combed, this is the drawer you go to.
0: I'll have a look if you don't mind. Quite a litter of wigs.
1: Oh, he's got 30 of them.
0: 30 toupees?
1: Yeah, he puts a longer one on every day. By the end of the month, he pretends he's going to the barber shop, slaps number one on, and he's all set.
0: Well, thanks for the information, Rochester. I'll just go in and straighten up the living room a bit before Mr. Benny gets back. Have a nice vacation.
1: Thank you. I'll be leaving as soon as I pack this last little bag. Let's see. Where does he hide those cigars again?
2: This is Harry Mitchell cutting in from the G.I. Journal office with the latest musical news from our copy gal of song, Miss Connie Haynes.
3: Hi there. This is Connie with the original song of the week, a new tune written overseas and mailed into G.I. Journal, Armed Forces Radio Service, Los Angeles, USA. The songwriter of the week is pharmacist mate Don Campbell, and his tune, as nice as its title, is called Medication.

0: thank you, Connie. Thank you, Connie Haynes. And congratulations to songwriter first class Don Campbell. Now back to G.I. Journal's editor-in-chief, Jack Benny, at his home in Beverly Hills.
1: Well, Preacher. Preacher, now where is that ballad? He's as bad as Rochester.
2: Did you call me, Mr. Benny?
1: Yes, Preacher. Have you my clothes ready for tonight?
2: Yes, sir. I've laid out your suit, shirt, and hair.
1: Oh, yes. I hope you put the curly one out. I feel so young tonight. Gosh, I can hardly wait to start rehearsing with Paulette. In this sketch, I play the part of a young colonel. What are you laughing about?
2: Well, I can't see you as a young colonel, sir.
1: Why not?
2: Well, you've been on the cob too long.
1: That's the way it should be in this country. I mean, that gag is off the cob, too.
2: Sure.
1: But Paulette will be here any moment. I got to find something to wear. Must be something that'll make me look youthful.
2: Yes.
1: Say, what do you know? Here's my old turtleneck sweater.
2: Mm-hmm.
1: I think I'll put that on.
2: Yes?
1: Boola, boola, boola, boola.
2: Did I get your beanie, sir?
1: Preacher, I'll let you in on a little secret. I'm just itching to get rid of you.
2: Well, don't scratch till you've paid me. Or I'm going to get tea ready for Miss Goddard.
1: The help nowadays. Why do Rochester have to leave me? He was so loyal, so understanding. See, maybe I could get him back. Where's the number of that club he's always hangs around? Oh, yes, here it is. Hardway 6, 3320.
3: Hello, this is the Curfew Shall Not Ring Tonight Social Club.
1: Oh, there a fellow there by the name of Rochester Van Jones?
3: Yes.
1: I'd like to speak to him. This is Jack Benny.
3: Just a minute. Hello, Mr. Benny.
1: Hello, Rochester. Now listen, Rocky. This preacher is driving me crazy.
4: Mr. Benny, shall we have crumpets with the tea?
1: Uh-oh. Yes, of course. Now, Rochester, I'm willing to let bygones be bygones. I'd like very much for you to come back to me.
3: Speak up, Mr. Benny. I can't hear you.
1: I can't talk very loud, Rochester. A preacher's still snooping around. Gee, I wish you'd come back.
3: Well, frankly, Mr. Benny, the fine last bit of my association with you was getting gloomier and gloomier.
1: But Rochester, money isn't everything.
3: No, but it's a great buffer against poverty.
1: But Rock, even Shakespeare said, he who steals my purse steals trash.
3: Yeah, and he who finds your purse is a bird dog. And by the way, you still owe me 3 months back trash.
1: Oh, we'll iron that all out. Won't you come back?
3: I don't know. Labor depresses me.
1: I'm surprised you, Rochester. After all, hard work never killed anybody.
3: True enough. But wrestling is responsible for even fewer casualties.
1: Well, I'm not going to beg you. Uh-oh. Here he comes again.
2: Pardon me, but who are you talking to, Mr. Benny?
1: Oh, nobody, nobody. I mean, it's just an old girlfriend of mine, Agnes Grotch. Well, goodbye, Agnes.
3: Goodbye, Mabel.
1: After all I've done for that guy. Oh, there's the doorbell. It must be Paulette.
2: Shall I let her in, Mabel?
1: I'm so anxious to see Paulette. I wonder what she'll say when she sees me in my turtleneck sweater.
5: A turtle!
1: Well, Paulette got her. Well, I'm glad you could make it, Paulette. You know, every time I see you, it adds 10 years to my life.
5: Oh, now, Jack, I haven't seen you that often.
1: I'm certainly looking forward to our dining together, Paulette.
5: Well, I don't like to disappoint you, Jack, but I didn't bring my dinner pail with me.
1: Please, Paulette, you're my guest. My man will serve something a little later on. Come on, let's sit by the fireplace.
5: All right. Now, just what is this sketch about that we're going to do?
1: Oh, business so soon? Well, in this playlist, you're a Red Cross nurse, and I play a colonel who was lost somewhere in France.
5: From the last war?
1: No, this war. It's a very good scene, Paulette. When the curtain goes up, I have just flown a very important message from headquarters back to my home base. As soon as I land, I grab you in my arms.
5: Don't you even untie the message from your leg?
1: Look, I'm not a pigeon. I'm a pilot. Let's not talk about the play now. Look how pretty the fire is. The firelight just seems to dance over your face. Is it dancing on mine?
5: Yes, it's the first time I ever saw the Palladium with blue eyes.
1: They are, aren't they? Oh, I could sit here forever. It's so nice, Paulette, to have you running your fingers through my hair.
5: Oh, yes. It is nice. And with your hair, it only takes one finger. I think we'd better start rehearsing, Jack.
1: Well, not yet. I thought we'd pop some corn first. Huh?
5: Oh.
1: Or have we been popping it, huh?
5: Oh, no. Let's rehearse.
1: Oh, all right. We'll rehearse the scene where I grab you in my arms.
5: You win. Flip me some corn, Pop.
0: And here are G.I. Journal's four-star vocal reporters for this week's request page. The King Sisters, Alice, Donna, Yvonne, and Louise, with a song for the 11th Airborne.

0: Well, the popcorn's all gone, Paulette. Let's get started with our little love scene, shall we?
1: All right.
0: And remember, Paulette, this is very romantic. So when we go into a clinch, really give me something. Have you got it?
1: I've got it, but can you take it?
0: Oh, sure. Hand me my vitamin pills, please.
2: Here you are, sir. And happy landing, Colonel.
0: What a louse.
1: Oh, now, Jack, don't take too many vitamins. After all, I'm just a helpless little girl.
0: You are? These are the noisiest pills. Well, let's go.
1: Jack, let go of me. Why, you mad, impulsive boy.
0: Jack, I'm a mad, impulsive boy, and you're a helpless little girl. Wow, aren't you excited, Paulette?
1: Well, no.
2: I'm not getting much of a buzz myself, sir.
0: You're not supposed to get anything. Just keep still and give me some more pills.
2: Here you are, sir. Good shooting.
0: Thanks. Now. Now remember, Paulette. I'm a young army colonel separated from my outfit. You're the beautiful nurse I find in a deserted farmhouse. Suddenly I recognize you as my childhood sweetheart, and the reunion is very tender. I fall into your arms.
1: Well, now, wait a minute. The script says that I fall into your arms.
0: I know. I changed that. You see, in a love scene, I like to keep my hands free. You know, to make gestures.
1: Just watch him, that's all.
0: Oh, I will. Now, as the scene opens, the young colonel, that's me, enters the farmhouse. I open the door. I must get a detachment of CBs over here to oil that door. Ah, thank goodness I found this deserted farmhouse. I shall rest my weary bones.
1: But this farmhouse isn't exactly deserted, Colonel, sir.
0: Oh, then the heck with my weary bones. Why, it's a nurse.
1: Yes, sit down and we'll rip open a Band-Aid.
0: Say, isn't your name Minnie Gloggenhager?
1: Yes. Well, isn't your name Herman Huckledinker?
0: Yes. Gosh, imagine finding a Gloggenhager way over here.
1: And who would have ever thought that I would bump into a Huckledinker?
0: It's a small world, Minnie.
1: Gee, I'm thirsty.
0: Well, I saw a cow when I came in. Creature, you be the cow.
2: Very well. Moo, sir.
0: Look, don't be such a cultured cow. Just moo. That's it. Oh, that's the door.
2: Oh, that must be the technical expert the army is sending over to teach you how to act like an officer.
0: Oh, good. Let him in.
3: Excuse me. Pardon me. Is this the home of Jack Abbey? Is the Mr. Abbey? Is the Jack Abbey? Is the Jack Abbey? Are you the Grey Goose of Waukegan?
0: Jack Sevy, if that's what you mean. Who are you?
3: Well, I'm Colonel Major Captain Private Sad Sack.
0: Oh, the Sad Sack. How'd you happen to become an Army technical expert?
3: Well, you see, the general, my commanding officer, the special, the officer, they cut the wrong orders.
0: Now that you're here, I'd like to ask you a question. What sort of entertainment do you think the enlisted men overseas like best?
3: Oh, well, they like the radio. They like radio programs. They like that. They like to play check. They like dames.
0: Ha, ha, ha. girls, eh? Well, don't you think the boys would like to see me?
3: Oh, yes. If they think you're very fun, if they think you're quite a comic. They think you're very amusing. But bring a dame.
0: Well, it just happens that Miss Paulette Goddard is going with me.
3: Paulette Goddard? You can stay home.
4: You look a little tired, Sassy. You come over here and sit next to me.
3: I'll be glad to.
0: Now, just a minute, Paulette. We've got to get on with this play. Here's the place where I take you in my arms and kiss you.
4: All right, come on, let's get it over with.
3: Oh, gee, I could do it better than you. I can kick here. Come here, babe.
4: Oh, Sassy, you great big handsome beast. Kiss me.
3: Okay.
0: Good night, Paul.

0: Well, gang, I got a horse there. I see that's 30 for tonight. So before we close this edition of G.I. Journal, I want to thank our star reporters, Paulette Goddard, Arthur Treacher, Rochester, the King Sisters, Connie Haynes, Dick Aron, and Private Sad Sack Mel Blanc. This is Jack Benny saying, so long, men.
1: This is the Armed Forces Radio Service.

0: Hello, this is the President. Hello, this is the President of the United States. Who is this? Is it you again?
1: Look behind you.
0: This is my private line. How did you get through?
1: They're everywhere. All the time. We see them every day. But you have to look behind you.
0: There is nothing behind me. How did you get this number?
1: The spaceman told me.
0: What spaceman?
1: It doesn't matter. They're telling you about the monsters. Please, you must look behind you.
0: Young lady, there are no monsters in the Oval Office.

0: Mike Lewis, and this is Ground Zero. The number is to call tonight, 888-673-3700. That's 888-673-3700. One of philosophy's oldest paradoxes is the contradiction between what the human mind perceives and what it knows and how it assesses information in order to make a hypothesis. Hypothesis, or something hypothetical, of course, hypothesis is an educated theory of something that is really not known and can also be nothing more than a guess based on a cognitive bias of some kind. You know, you have the evidence, so you kind of say to yourself, well, this is how I see it, and then I make a hypothesis, and a hypothesis is a theory of some kind. And many of these theories are based on limited evidence as a starting point for further investigation. And this is why I find it so irritating when I hear that conspiracy theories have been rendered to an anathema by the media. Oh, it's a conspiracy theory. They use it to try to basically diminish its value. When we can corner by saying, no, this is a hypothesis. Not everything is a conspiracy, media. And I like to say that to people who say to me, Clyde, not everything is a conspiracy. I know. Don't talk to me that way, because I know that not everything is a conspiracy. Sometimes you make a hypothesis based on evidence at hand that something is not necessarily the way it appears to be. And I know that they say that to me because they want to be condescending. It's all about condescending things. It's like, many people, you've gotten that, right? You said something, they say, oh, don't mind him. He's just a little conspiracy theorist. Yeah. Like, we got the truth. He's just crazy. He looks up at the sky and sees those chemtrails. Boy, he's nuts, right? You get that all the time, don't you? When you go up to people and say, well, don't you know about stratospheric aerosol injections? What's that? Well, that's what the government calls them now. Seems like we've been right the whole time. Isn't that right? You know, go ride your unicycle to the circus, Mr. Clown. doesn't it irritate you? It irritates me. I'm having an irritating day today. I've had some, it's just been, you know, and I'm doing the show tonight to kind of cheer me up in a way, because I got some really fun things I want to share with you, some interesting things. But it just aggravates the hell out of me. You know, when you do a lot of hard work, and you do a lot of hard study, and you do a lot of hard investigation, right? There's always somebody going, yeah, conspiracy theory. And you're saying, no, it's a hypothesis. I guess we could be better suited to list any and all hypothetical theories about a subject in order to fend off the trolls that think conspiracy theorists are cranks in need of insulting epithets. Oh, bless your heart. You're going to insult me with your stupidity. I'm sorry. I've done some work on theory, and you just sit there in your little keyboard, and you say whatever stupid thing comes into your head, and you misspell it too. It's kind of funny. Oh, and by the way, my name is Clyde, not Clive. It says Clyde Lewis on the damn Facebook page. You just look up to the left. You look up to the left, and it said Ground Zero with Clyde Lewis. Clyde Lewis. Not Clive Lewis. I could write on that all night long, but I won't. And that ain't no jive. My name is Clyde. Now people go, hello, are you Clyde Lewis? Yes, I am. Cool whip. So, you know, a lot of critical thinkers, they know how to apply classical logic to most things, so that's cool. That really is. But they're reluctant to use something called naive logic when it comes to playing in the so-called scientific fields that defy any and all logic. Now, naive logic is simply a presumption, okay? So a lot of the times what you're presuming is not a conspiracy theory. It's just some sort of assumption. You know, I assume, or my gut feeling tells me, or allegedly I see it as this, and you have to use those terms when you're playing in the field of conspiracy theory or in the field of theory for any reason. You have to speak in that nature. You have to say things like, I assume that this is the way it is. My presumptions tell me, I assume, I surmise, I allege, I am implicating, I am, you know. Just go down all the lists of words you have to use. You have to be very careful because, you know, people tend to think that if you talk about a conspiracy theory, you actually believe the conspiracy theory. And you may. And you may not. You may not. I mean, what about the magic bullet? Kennedy got shot. The magic bullet theory? That's a conspiracy theory the government threw out there. Do I believe it? No. I don't believe it. The official account of 9/11 from the government. That was a conspiracy theory. Did we believe it? Most of us did. That's why we went into two wars. That's why we're fighting another war in Afghanistan. We continue to fight the damn war in Afghanistan. It's Vietnam, but nobody wants to call it that because we're still fighting a war for 17, 18 years in Afghanistan. But no one questioned the conspiracy theory about what happened on 9/11. Okay? So there are other conspiracy theories out there that will just say, it didn't happen. Well, the news didn't say it. The media didn't say it. So it's not official. Well, you know what? I don't care about official. Because I can use all kinds of logic, fuzzy logic, naive logic. I can use, I can presume, I can surmise. I mean, you presume anything about a subject and you can take all kinds of liberties when you're discussing hypothetical things. I mean, it's like throwing pasta at the wall. Some of it's got to stick, you know? So you just keep throwing pasta at the wall, and you start discussing the hypotheticals, and you start bringing them all together, and then you kind of throw in objects that may or may not exist, or variables that may or may not exist, and then you just cut away all the fat, all the embellishment, all the nonsense. And if you still have a story, then you've got something that's important to talk about. This also goes for events of recollection, like recollection of events that may add to an argument of something particularly outrageous or supernatural. I recall no plane hit the Pentagon. Now, that doesn't make it right. Okay. Doesn't make it true. Just that I recall not seeing anything hit the Pentagon. Then you have people, I recall seeing no planes hitting the towers. And you're like going, are you kidding me? Then how did that happen? Oh, it's a hologram. Okay, so what makes you think it's a hologram? Oh, I just think it is. Well, we need some sort of, you know, naive logic or off-colored logic or some other logic to figure out how there were no planes that hit the towers, no plane hitting the Pentagon. I mean, how do you do that, right? Well, there's an old Latin axiom called ex falso quod libet. Ex falso quod libet, which means falsehood is implied with every statement. However, every statement implies truth, which contradicts the previous. Basically, if a contradiction or false proposition is proven to be true, then it proves that everything is true. So if there's one thing that you can find within a conspiracy theory or hypothetical, chances are if you keep hitting the bullseye, eventually the whole theory is not theory anymore. It's fact. And this is why over so many years of conspiracy theories, a lot of them have been found to be true. Is because the evidence keeps piling up, and the papers get released and released. Like the CIA papers, they just released some more papers on remote viewing. They released papers on UFOs, and they released papers on MKUltra. Now, how many years have we been talking about all these things, MKUltra? 30 years tops, my investigations. Ground Zero's been on for about 23, 24 years, maybe 25. I think it's getting to be 25, close to it anyway. So we've been talking about all these things, and so the preponderance of the evidence continued to grow. Ex falso quod libet. Yeah, we implied a little bit of falsehood, a little bit of truth, but you know what? The more we find the contradictions, the more we realize there is some truth in there. I've always taken that as I could be, you know, I say something like the effect, I could be kidding, but I'm very serious about what I kid about. Or I could be joking, but I'm very serious about what I joke about. In other words, yeah, I can wink and nudge you and say, yeah, you know, we didn't land on the moon back in 69, wink, wink, nudge, nudge. Or allegedly we landed on the moon in 1969, or allegedly we didn't land on the moon in 1969. Allegedly the astronauts saw UFOs, or allegedly UFOs or aliens came in contact with our astronauts. See, that's the thing, is that, you know, people say, are you serious? I don't know. I can say I'm serious. I can say I'm not serious. What does it matter to you? I mean, what, is this going to, like, step all over your toes if I tell you that I believe in Santa Claus? Is that going to bother you? Is it going to bother you if I tell you that I think the blue rats are sleeping under your bed? Is that going to bother you? Does it really bother you? Oh, believe me, it bothers people. I got tweets, I got posts on Facebook that bother, I can see that it bothers people sometimes. But unless they know, you know, what this is, what naive logic is, and what jumping from place to place is, you know, it's kind of like a leap of logic or a leap of, I don't know. There's just a bunch of para. It's called para-consistent logic. There you go. Para-consistent logic. Mental voodoo. Or, well, I can't say on the air. But you know how it goes, right? And through that mental voodoo and that para-consistent logic, we tend to find truth. And when we find truth within the para-consistent logic, we realize that the earth is really a crazy place. And the mind is the most remarkable tool. 888-673-3700. That's 888-673-3700. I'm Clyde Lewis. 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
0: Clyde Lewis, you're listening to Ground Zero. I think it was Charles Fort, being a Fortian. Charles Fort said, I could be kidding, but I'm very serious about what I kid about. Right? So when I talk about something that's really bizarre, don't think I've lost my mind. Just think, well, Clyde's just basically trying to pull things together out of thin air to make a theory or hypothesis work, right? I've done that before on the air, and it's worked. Maybe. I'm sure some people think, what's Clyde doing? He just sounds like he's just mumbling something. And I know that sounds like it sometimes. But sometimes you get to hear my mind work on the air, and I like that. You know, it just makes kind of a good relationship with you and me. You know, you guys have done it to me, too. I mean, I always say, you know, the best thing I ever had done on my show is to have a listener freak me out. And so I always say, you know, if you can freak me out, then you win. Because I love that. I love it when listeners scare me. They call me up and scare me with these paranormal things or whatever. That's what it's about. It makes it fun and interesting. I mean, when I talk about St. Nicholas, right, then Krampus, then ancient symbolism connected to an evil god called Moloch, and then I ask a guest to elaborate, and then she makes all kinds of similar synchronistic comparisons, and then makes a leap to some connections to something as innocuous as Mickey Mouse, people get uncomfortable. I can't believe how many people out there are so pissed off because we took on Mickey Mouse. Okay. I had a few people though that said they never really liked Mickey Mouse. It's kind of like me and Superman. I never really liked Superman. Sure, I'll tolerate Superman. I'll go to a Superman movie because I like superheroes. But I just, no big deal. Not a big fan of Superman. Always Spider-Man, always Batman, never Superman. Because it's kind of like, what does he do? He flies around. He's invincible. Boy, that, you know, but Batman can die. Batman is tough. Spider-Man can die. You know, he's against all odds, man. They kick some booty. They kick some ass. Yeah, that's why I like it. But Mickey Mouse. People get really testy when you start messing with Walt's little buggy mouse. But out of discomfort, you know, sure, people may lash out. They may get angry. And they say that the whole idea is absurd, and yet, if they do the research, okay, going back to last night's show, if you do the research, then you may be shocked to find that there are plenty of reasons to make connections. And even if you don't like the connections or ideas, they don't erase the reality. And this leads to a lot of paraconsistent logic or mental voodoo that doesn't necessarily destroy classic logic. It just happens to be the reason why people should not be so cocksure of the world they live in. This month, we observe the 50th anniversary of Apollo 8. On December 21st, 1968, Apollo 8 launched mankind to the moon's orbit for the first time. On December 25th, 1968, just months after the Apollo 8 command module cleared the radio shadow of dark side of the moon, astronaut Jim Lovell said, Roger, NASA, please be advised that there's a Santa Claus. It's out of the blue. Now, of course, it's Christmas, right? But he says, please be advised that there is a Santa Claus. And there was another voice that said afterwards, that's affirmative. Well, even though this happened in 1968 on Christmas Day, many people sensed a hidden meaning in those words. The rumors persisted that what the crew was indicating was that they came in contact with a lunar UFO. It's believed that there were at least three UFO sightings near or on the moon during NASA's missions, and each time they referred to them as Santa Claus. Well, not necessarily each time. There were two times, and then, of course, there was one with Buzz Aldrin, and somebody asked him about the Santa Claus thing. He said, well, we can't just very well go out and say that it's a light following us or it's Santa Claus following us. But it was Lovell, Jim Lovell that said it. He made this statement to the world and he said, be advised there is a Santa Claus, Apollo 8. Be advised there's a Santa Claus. So most conspiracy theorists will point to the Mercury missions as well. Or also, an errant reference was made about UFOs. As far as we know, Buzz Aldrin did not use the Santa code during his report of an unidentified flying object during Apollo 11, which has been widely reported as evidence of some extraterrestrial craft. It was following the Apollo capsule. So, if the so-called Santa code existed,

I just, you know, that's the thing, is that would they be able to say that? No. But the Santa code was used at least two times that I'm aware of to describe strange lights near the moon. 888-673-3700. That's 888-673-3700. I'm Clyde Lewis. 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
1: Hey, it's Ronnie with us again, and I want to ask him about the three-letter oil. Now, that's pretty mysterious. There's a lot of letters out there that we can think of. There's TLC, Tender Loving Care. That's PDQ, Pretty Damn Quick. But this is the three-letter mystery, and the oil that brings the three letters. What can you tell me about this mystery three-letter oil?
2: This three-letter oil is amazing, and so much is going on in the news with this oil, and this is something that I pride myself in the company because it is GMO-free and it is organic. And there's a lot of companies out there selling the three-letter oil, but maybe doesn't go through quite the rigmarole that I go through to get the purest and the best. So it's kind of the Ferrari of oils. The benefits, if somebody has anxiety, really will help you. Here's a little fact from stress. Stress will take a normal body, somebody with perfect circulatory system, and can give them a heart attack if they're stressed too much. So stress is really important to get rid of. That'll also knot your muscles up.
1: My wife loves the three-letter oil. It helps her out. She just had her breast cancer. She's happy, and it helps her a great deal. And I'm happy, too. And I just would wonder, you know, when are we going to be able to be free to give out information about the three-letter oil?
2: It might have to be a mystery oil for all times, but one thing that I love about it, it's legal in 49 states. And we've opened up, we're just opening up to Britain as well. So that's kind of exciting. They're kind of understanding the three-letter oil. So a lot of places are, you know, catching on board whether the government wants to go that way or not.
1: Well, I love it. It works. And Ronnie, I'm so glad you have it out there for everybody. Where can we pick it up?
2: AncientLifeOil.com. That's AncientLifeOil.com.
1: Thank you, man.
3: Scrubs all of the radio transmissions between the astronauts and Houston. What NASA found out was that the astronauts were routinely seeing UFOs shadowing their spacecraft. So over the years, they've tried to sanitize as much as possible any mention of UFOs. But we still have the recordings. We have many recordings where the astronauts refer to strange objects tracking their craft.
4: 797, are you in? Loud and clear, 7 going in. I'm talking to 3 o'clock high. This is Houston. Say again, 7. I'm recording at 3 o'clock high.
3: In order to get around the NASA code word for UFOs, the astronauts began referring to them as Santa Claus. Astronauts began referring to them as Santa Claus. Astronauts began referring to them as Santa Claus.
5: This morning, two children disappeared mysteriously from the vicinity of Welch Lake. The police have found no clues, and it seems as though Billy and Betty Foster have simply vanished into thin air. This appears to be a day when everything is vanishing into thin air. While local police are continuing their search for the missing children, the armed forces are continuing their search for the mysterious object from space.

0: I saw this illumination that was moving with respect to the stars. We were smart enough to not say, Houston, there's a light out there that's following us. So technically, it becomes an unidentified flying object.
1: I'm Clyde Lewis. Out of the mouth of Buzz Aldrin on Ground Zero. It was an unidentified flying object following us, yet he didn't use the Santa code. Okay, he didn't use the Santa code. Jim Lovell did when Apollo 8 was orbiting the moon about 50 years ago, this next week, actually. Reference to Santa Claus was first made in the context of NASA space operations by Walter Shearer aboard Mercury 8. Now, he mentioned a so-called Santa Claus, and so when Lovell made his statement to the world, most conspiracy theorists will point to the Mercury missions where the errant reference was made. As far as we know, Buzz Aldrin most notably did not use the Santa code during his report of an unidentified flying object during the Apollo 11 mission, which now they've uncovered footage of this, saying that a UFO was following them. So if the so-called Santa code existed, the question is, why wasn't it used in the case of Apollo 11? Well, here's an idea. You know, the Santa code suffers from lack of consistency, obviously, or a lack of repeatability. And maybe it's because, you know, it would be weird to overuse the term. It would raise a lot of suspicion. So, I mean, we've heard the term bogey many times. I mean, it could be the code word Santa for UFOs or something wore out its welcome. So who would use the Santa code in July? The answer is easy. No one would. So then comes this, okay? On December 3rd, 2018, a NASA scientist admitted in an interview that it's entirely possible that aliens have already visited the Earth, and we simply haven't noticed. The space expert also noted that not all UFO sightings can be explained or denied, and he said the scientists should be more open-minded about the possibility of alien visitors. NASA has long been interested in SETI, the search for extraterrestrial intelligence, and in a recently published paper on SETI, Professor Silvano P. Colombano suggested that alien life may have already visited us. He suggested that aliens could look so different from how we expect them to, and they may be able to travel huge distances because we simply can't comprehend their makeup or technology. Meanwhile, another NASA contractor named Donna Hare confirmed at least three UFO sightings were documented during the moon missions. And she even makes reference to Santa Claus. In video testimony, Donna Hare says the space agency covered up a series of UFO sightings. They codenamed them Santa Claus. After 50 years, the Santa code controversy is now back in the news. And even though Jim Lovell said that it was an inside joke that the astronauts played on Christmas, it's certainly getting some heat. And there are a lot of other circumstantial reasons as to why we're getting to that later on in the show, because it just seems a little odd now that this is back in the news. Maybe it's because of the 50-year anniversary that's going to be next week, but this is something that, you know, I think is interesting to talk about, especially since it's Christmas again, and the Santa code is now a controversial subject again. Let's go to Jeremy in Pennsylvania. Hi, Jeremy, you're on Ground Zero.
2: How you doing, Claude?
1: Doing good.
2: Awesome. I've been listening to you for years. You've helped me get through a lot of things. It's amazing. I want to put this out there. For somebody that's my age, I'm 26 years old. You know what? From where I'm at, York, Pennsylvania, okay, I just want to put this out there on the air. I've been listening to you for a long time. It's the first time I could ever call in. You know what? I think everybody is looking up. A lot of people that I know, we're all looking up. I'm starting to feel like it's more of an older generation thing these days. I just want to put this past you. I just kind of tuned into you. I want to put this out there, okay? These older generations these days, no offense, though, these guys that are up in their 40s or 50s, like my mom, my dad, and I had this conversation with my mom the other day.
1: So how old are you? Okay, Jeremy, first of all, how old are you?
2: I'm 26.
1: So I'm old enough to be your dad. So go ahead.
2: Yes.
1: Cool.
2: You are my daddy. It's 50s.
1: Okay.
2: So I'm just trying to put this out there. I got in an argument with my mom the other day. We're big on this. She listens to like Jimmy Kimmel, a lot of them other guys you talk about there that have the big shows going on. But you're my main guy. So anyways, this is what I'm trying to put out there. Is it so hard to think about this? Okay. You slaved away your whole life. you work every day, you go to work, you know, you're like, man, I hate this, I really do, you know, I don't want this, I wish my kids didn't have to go through this. And this is what I think about. You guys these days, you guys think about it. Technology is making things so much easier for us, okay, so much easier, that even though that I worked twice as hard as my parents, I feel like in the past 26 years of my life because of the way the economy is going, I still would love to see my daughter not have to go to work every day and actually have these robots and this technology that you talk about every day take over. You know what? I don't want to take over, but I like to see my kid live in a world where she can invest in things she loves, like art and being creative and maybe building her own house and doing this and doing that.
1: Right.
2: Instead of, you know what I mean?
1: Well, I've got you on the air. You said your mother watches Kimmel, right?
2: Yes.
1: So did you ask her about when Kimmel was asking the former presidents about UFOs and what their replies were?
2: No, I did not.
1: Did you know that they did that? Did you know they were asking, that Kimmel was asking the presidents? Did you know that?
2: Oh, yeah, you know what? I think I've seen something about that. Was that Trump or was that Obama?
1: Actually, he asked Obama and he asked Bill Clinton and Bush. Let's listen to the Bill Clinton interview with this is Jimmy Kimmel talking to Bill Clinton, because Clinton was part of a conspiracy theory where actually people used to talk about this conspiracy theory where in his second term, he went in, smoked a cigar and said, I want to know everything there is to know about Area 51. And everybody thought this was like a big conspiracy theory. But on Jimmy Kimmel, he admits to it.
3: The first thing I would do after putting my hand on that Bible and taking that oath to serve the country is I wouldn't even probably finish the oath. I would run to the White House. I demand to see all the classified files on the UFOs. Because I want to know. I'd want to know what has been going on. Did you do that?
4: Sort of.
3: Sort of.
4: Yeah, we had I think it was at the beginning of my second term, we had the anniversary of Roswell.
3: You waited that long?
4: I did.
3: Wow.
4: Well, I didn't. And then there's also Area 51. You remember there was a great sci-fi movie where there was an alien kept deep under the ground?
3: Yeah.
4: In Area 51. So first I had people go look at the records on Area 51 to make sure there was no alien down there. And people thought that because everybody who works there has to stop about an hour away and put on special clothing and then drive in and out. And that's because a lot of our stealth technology is made there. We know that now. But there are no aliens there. So then when the Roswell thing came up, I knew we'd get, you know, zillions of letters. So I had all the Roswell papers reviewed, everything.
3: If you saw that there were aliens there, would you tell us?
4: Yeah.
3: You would.
4: I would. But I think, look, what do we know? We know now we live in an ever-expanding universe. We know that there are billions of stars and planets literally out there, and the universe is getting bigger. We know from our fancy telescopes that just in the last 2 years, more than 20 planets have been identified outside our solar system that seem to be far enough away from their suns and dense enough that they might be able to support some form of life. So it makes it increasingly less likely that we're alone.
3: Oh, you're trying to give me a hint that there are aliens.
1: Of course that's what he was trying to do. Of course that's what he was trying to do. Jeremy, so, you know, if your mother watches Jimmy Kimmel, she knows that Bill Clinton kind of spilled the beans a little bit about it.
2: Let me give you one little point here.
1: Okay.
2: You know what's crazy about what you just played?
1: What?
2: It's the fact that we live in a country, and maybe a world, where people don't take that knowledge to heart anymore. It doesn't make any sense. It seems like everybody, it's like you said time and time again, everybody's distracted by these phones and the TVs and all that. But it's like, for real, since I was a young boy, since I was at least 5-6 years old, the first thoughts that started coming in my head were, where are we from? What is up there? What is this? And you know what? If we have a telescope that we can put in space, okay? Like, don't we have a telescope that's in space right now, like the Hubble telescope or something?
1: Yeah,
2: like
1: the Hubble's
2: that?
1: Still out there. The Hubble's still out there, but we lost the Kepler. Kepler just died.
2: Okay. Well, here's my question. You're right. Here's my question. If we have a telescope that is that strong in space, okay, why do we need to send drones and these crafts to like Mars Well, we should be, listen, my buddy has a telescope.
1: Right.
2: He took me out the other day. He goes, I want to show you something cool. He said, I bought this at Toys R Us back when they were open. He said, I bought this at Toys R Us for my kid, $100.
1: Mm-hmm.
2: I could literally see the craters on the moon. Okay?
1: Oh, yeah, I've seen the moon through a telescope. It's amazing, yeah.
2: Right. So if we have a telescope that's in space, this is the question I'm asking you. Why are we sending all these rovers and satellites and all this stuff out there? It seems like some big cover-up.
1: Look, just looking at a planet is not enough. We got to put something on a planet's surface. I mean, you're not going to know what's on a planet if you're observing it all the time. I mean, you never know what's down there. So you have to put you know, probes and things. And I think it's what the aliens have done, too. I mean, look, the aliens wouldn't be sending, I think, their beings. Maybe they would. Who knows? You know, but not always. And I think that they would probably send probes. Maybe a lot of those UFOs are probes or they're some other unmanned vehicle or what have you. Yeah, there have been encounters on this planet of people who said they've encountered aliens. Yeah, I agree. Back in the early times of Apollo, they had the Santa code. They said, if you see anything that's unusual in the sky, call it Santa Claus. And here's the thing that's most interesting is in the 50th anniversary of Apollo 8, where we first heard about the Santa Claus code, or maybe if you want to go to Mercury 8, we heard about the Santa Claus code. But they're now, get a load of this, they are taking the time to say, hey, there may be more things out there, interstellar objects that are coming into our solar system that don't resemble anything natural. Meaning we could be admitting soon that we are being observed by a fleet of UFOs or a fleet of identified objects that certainly, you know, they're beyond any description. And so that's the strange part, is that we are now at a point where we're seeing these things out there that defy description. So, yes, Virginia, there's a Santa Claus. It just so happens to be a UFO, and it's a code for UFO, probably not used anymore. But it was used back in the days of Apollo 8, which, of course, we'll be observing the 50-year anniversary coming up on the 21st of December. So some amazing timing here. We've got a lot more to get to, but it's certainly some amazing timing. 888-673-3700. That's 888-673-3700. I'm Clegg Lewis. 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
1: I'm Clegg Lewis. You are listening to Ground Zero. So, when you look back at the history of NASA, you look back at the Apollo landing, you look back at the Mercury, you look back at Apollo 8. The code name, Santa Claus. Astronauts' transmissions back to Earth reporting something strange in the sky was once referred to as Santa Claus, called the Santa Code. And various national governments have been informed of that code, but then, of course, the code wasn't used anymore. And so, in case you missed it, this is Apollo 8, Jim Lovell basically saying, yes, NASA, there is a Santa Claus, referring to some UFO they see. At least that's what has been said. There you go. And that's been controversial, bringing the controversy back again after 50 years of Apollo 8. Anyway, let's go to Kent. What is it? Kenley in Virginia. Quickly, you're on Ground Zero. Go ahead.
7: Hey, greetings.
1: Hi.
7: I'm going to say greetings from salad dressers. Do you have lettuce, tomato, onions, cucumbers, and jalapeno peppers?
1: Skip the jalapenos. What's up, Kenley?
7: Well, I retired from working on sounding rocketry.
1: Okay.
7: You don't know what that is.
1: No, I don't.
7: But for years, the, what's it called? The orbiter out there sort of killed us, but and there were some things that was still used. I wasn't hooked in on us. I had a vacation that I had to take, and was it Kahootek? That was one comment.
1: Comment Kahootek, yes. So what did you do when you were in the advanced rocket program? I mean, what is it that you did? And it says here that you saw something.
7: Oh, I saw a lot of things.
1: Do you know of the Santa Claus code?
7: No, I did not. Did not get into the sounding rocketry.
1: Not the sounding rocketry, but you knew the astronauts used it as a code for UFO, right?
7: Yeah.
1: Okay.
7: But one of the things that I'm familiar with, they were talking about is going on out to the moon. And it says, hey, we got something back there. And it looked like an oversized water heater or something like that floating along behind us.
1: Really?
7: Yeah.
1: Kenley, how old are you?
7: 84.
1: Oh my gosh, that's amazing. You're calling my program to tell me this. This is. I feel like I'm getting privileged information. So something was following the ships, or something was following the spacecraft.
7: Mm-hmm.
1: And you don't know what it was?
7: Well, we had ideas.
1: Right. Did you think that it was extraterrestrial aircraft?
7: It's some type of extraterrestrial craft.
1: Yeah. And they called it Santa Claus back in the 60s.
7: Mm-hmm.
1: Well, Kenley, I really thank you for calling my program. I feel like I just got some really privileged information from someone who knows. Thank you for calling. There you go, Kenley. Working on rockets back in the early days of rocketry. Saying that, yeah, they did use the Santa code and it meant UFO. 888-673-3700. We'll be back.
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9: Placently in the darkness, covered and blinded by a blanket of little lives, false security has lulled the madness of this world into a slumber. Wake up, an eye is upon you, staring straight down and keenly through, seeing all that you are and everything that you can never be. Yes, an eye is upon you, an eye ready to blink. So face forward, with arms wide open and mind reeling, your future has arrived. Are you

0: and this is Ground Zero. Numbers to call tonight, 888-673-3700. That's 888-673-3700. So in the last hour, I talked about paraconstant logic, naive logic, the consistency of logic, and leaping into great and wondrous ideas and hypotheses based on some evidence that, of course, never goes away. And I was very interested in some of the latest findings about the Apollo 8 mission. Of course, we're going to be looking at the 50th anniversary of the Apollo 8 mission on December 21st. 1968, December 21st, Apollo 8 launched mankind into the moon's orbit for the first time. On December 25th, 1968, just moments after the Apollo 8 command module cleared the radio, the radio shadow area of the dark side of the moon, astronaut Jim Lovell said, "Please be advised that there is a Santa Claus." And of course, another voice comes on and they say, that is confirmed. For those of you that don't know how true this is and what it sounded like in Apollo 8 back then, 50 years ago, here's that, here's a recording of that exchange.
1: Houston, Apollo 8, over. Hello, Apollo 8. Loud and clear. Roger. Please be informed there is a Santa Claus. That's a funny. Yeah, that wants to know.
0: So that's from 1968, December 25th, actually, that was that broadcast was made. Now, here's the thing that's interesting about this. There was a report that came out, I think it was like a couple days ago. And there was a guy that came out and said something about how NASA is saying, or this one, he didn't represent NASA officially, but he said that, you know, we have had encounters with these craft. The astronauts have had encounters with the craft. There was another woman named Donna Hare who also said that she had been privy to some information. Her clearance wasn't that high, but yes, she was getting information by some of the personnel at NASA that, yes, there are UFOs, and that, yes, everyone wants to have to airbrush them out. And she had said that there were at least three instances where astronauts that she knew of, there were three instances where astronauts had come in contact with UFOs, and they used the term Santa Claus. Now, I knew of the Jim Lovell case, but after thorough research, I found out that there was a gentleman who was a former chief of NASA Communications Systems who said that Neil Armstrong reported seeing two UFOs in the rim of the crater, of the moon. Now, this other person, Donna Hare, said that there were only three UFOs that were sighted that she was aware of that could be confirmed. Former chief of NASA Communications said that we could confirm other UFOs during Apollo 11. But, of course, the encounters were so common knowledge at NASA, nobody talked about it. And so after the Santa Claus code was discovered, they were told to go radio silence and then to switch channels. Okay? So every time something occurred, at least in the beginning, astronauts informed mission control, they'd said, I think that we just saw Santa Claus. In fact, before Jim Lovell, it was Walter Shearer, who aboard Mercury 8, one of the first astronauts, said, Santa Claus. He said, look, presence of something in the sky, it's Santa Claus. So that's Apollo 8 and Mercury 8, both 8s, saying something about seeing Santa Claus. And then, of course, there was a report that Buzz Aldrin saw something, but apparently he did not use the Santa Claus code. So it's odd that this happened, and see, of course, being Santa, being Christmas Day, 1968, you know, they were saying now, I think Lovell was interviewed, he says, well, we were doing an inside joke about Christmas, but it doesn't matter. People have come forward, and they've said that the whole Santa Claus code was real, okay? So, you know, and then earlier, later on in the last hour, there was a gentleman named Kenley who called, and we're trying to get that audio. A guy named Kenley called, and he was 84 years old, said he worked on rockets. And he even said that they used the Santa Claus code. So the reference to the Santa Claus code First made in context of NASA operations, Walter Shearer, Mercury 8, Santa Claus, and then, of course, Jim Lovell made the statement to the world, and then Buzz Aldrin didn't, and people have said, well, if it was such a major code word, then why didn't they use it all the time? Well, I figured it's because, you know, it would wear its welcome out pretty fast. I mean, people would finally say, why do they keep saying they see Santa Claus? Oh, I get it. It's a UFO. Okay. So instead of saying Santa Claus, they just went to radio silence. And so it's just interesting that so many people are, after the 50-year anniversary of the Apollo 8 mission, that the Santa Claus, the Santa code controversy is being talked about. And, you know, I'm sure that people will say, well, it was just a joke. And other people say, well, what about what happened on Mercury 8? I mean, why didn't Buzz Aldrin use the term? And then, of course, we have our guy who called in, Kenley, who said that it was certainly used by the astronauts. Let's go to Kai in Maine. Hi, Kai. You're on Ground Zero.
2: Hey, what's going on, man?
0: You doing? How you doing?
2: Pretty good. Hey, so about 3 years ago up here in Maine, I was just getting home from work late at night, and I just happened to look up in the sky on my way up the porch on my deck, and I see these three lights in the sky in a triangle form, and I took my phone out to videotape it, and unfortunately, my phone was just about going to die. Mm-hmm. I could only tape the video for about 20 seconds, but it was these perfect triangle shape object moving across the sky.
0: Right.
2: And I stopped the video and went to look on the other side of the house, and it was completely gone. So long story short, you know, I put it on Facebook, and from Facebook, it just exploded. I mean, news stations started calling me, like 100,000 YouTube hits. People investigated into it. They couldn't see anything on the radar, air traffic control, that there was, you know, planes or helicopters there that night, and it was totally bizarre.
0: I caught me a good UFO about a week or two ago. I went to the doctor, and as I was waiting, it was a beautiful day, actually. I mean, we've been having a lot of storms here, but it was a beautiful blue sky. No trails in the sky. It was beautiful. And I was walking away from my doctor's office. I was walking towards the bus stop, and I looked up, and I saw this bright white, it wasn't even a dot. It looked like it was a bright white, long, cigar-shaped object in the sky. And it was moving, and I thought, and what I did is I actually took a deep breath, and I counted, and I go, okay, Clyde, grab the phone, take the phone out of your pocket, aim it up, and then take a picture. So I aimed it up, and I took a picture, and it looked too far away from me. So as it was coming towards me, I ran towards the bus stop some more, and there was a clearing that was just so perfect, and I snapped another picture. And as it was getting close enough to me, I thought I was going to get so close I'd be able to get the most vivid UFO you'd ever seen. And it went behind the trees and went behind a building. And I could not get around the tree or the building to get the picture fast enough. So I got three good-looking UFO videos. I only pictures. And I managed to put them on my Facebook page a couple days ago. I'll probably repost them because I want people to see them. But I'm pretty proud of them, actually, because I had never gotten anything that cool. No UFO picture in my... I've never taken a picture of a UFO in my life that I know of. Something that I could not explain later. I mean, I could take a picture of a UFO and post and say, what was this? And people would say, well, this is what it looks like. It could have been this. But there is no mistaking that what I saw was unidentified. And I don't even know if it's from another planet, but it was unidentified. It looked pretty bizarre. I mean, it was just a bright whatever in the sky. And I even showed the bus driver. The bus driver picked me up and says, look, dude, look what I just shot. And he was like really excited. I go, what the hell? And I go, yeah, look at that. I was showing everybody because I didn't know what they'd say it was because I wanted to know what it was.
2: Yeah, I know. And what I felt really strange, too, was about a week later when I was researching into it, there was a guy up in Orrington, Maine, who saw the exact same thing 2 weeks prior to when I had my videotape.
0: Mm-hmm. Well, and there was also a guy in Texas, I guess, that shot a UFO video, or not video, but a picture that looked almost like mine. I mean, it was almost the same looking UFO. So whatever this thing was, it was making the rounds. We saw it in Portland, and then we saw it in Texas. But it was flying... it was in the eastern sky. It was flying more northwesterly. I mean, actually, it was kind of going west, and then it darted off to the northwest. So I don't know what it was. It wasn't a plane. I thought it could have been a plane, but no, it was something else, and it was there. And it certainly shocked me. I didn't know what it could have been.
2: Right. they're out there for sure. People just got to come to it eventually.
0: Yeah.
2: Realize and adapt it, because they'd be foolish to say we're the only ones here on this earth, or right. in this galaxy or universe, rather.
0: Right. Well, Kai, thank you for your call, your UFO sighting. I really appreciate it.
2: Thank you.
0: Take your 888-673-3700. That's 888-673-3700. Looking for UFOs or looking for Santa Claus? The NASA Santa Code is back in the news because Apollo 8, of course, is going to be, we're going to be observing the 50th anniversary of Apollo 8. Of course, Christmas Day, the astronauts said that they confirmed that there was a Santa Claus. Started talk about whether or not Santa Claus was a UFO. 888-673-3700. That's 888-673-3700. I'm Clyde Lewis. 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

0: 888-673-3700. 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Go to Brett in Michigan. Hi, Brett. You're on Ground Zero.
1: Hey, Clyde.
0: Hey, man.
1: Hey, Apollo 8, man. So I'm thinking, as above, so below, when you look at the figure eight.
0: Yeah, it's kind of the infinity symbol, isn't it?
1: It is.
0: Yeah.
1: It is. It's my favorite number. STS 48. Does that ring a bell?
0: Yes, that's where they saw the, that was the UFOs coming up from the ground. One came out of Santiago, Chile, and the other one, I don't remember, but it looked like something they fired on it and it took off.
1: Yeah, man, it was amazing.
0: Yeah,
1: it was. The astronaut, after panning to it, they commented, wow, look at that UFO. And then abracadabra, the UFO exited its position. Then what, a second later, here comes a laser beam.
0: Yeah, it looked like some sort of a laser thing firing up from the sky, and then this UFO just takes a double take and goes the other direction.
1: Yeah, it was amazing, man.
0: So, yeah, I mean, that was one of the first that, I mean, and what's interesting is the reason why I reviewed that all the time was because it was an investigation I did called Friendship, where there was a number of, I guess you call them, fishermen in Chile that said that they had encountered a UFO, and it was an alien named Marte Uno that would speak to them over ham radio, and it's an amazing story. One of these times, maybe I ought to revisit it, but it's certainly an interesting story about how around the same time as STS-48, that UFO was sighted over South America.
1: And let's not forget Ben Rich, right? We have the technology to take ET home. So when I started doing my own little private investigation and forays onto YouTube, man, there are guys there, man, that are revealing stuff at you know, secret hangars, you know, the secret advanced space program, that are doing, you know, unbelievable, like, Mach 20 anti-gravity propulsion systems. And I remember, it's on YouTube somewhere, Clyde, and the sheriffs of the county would show up to seal off a perimeter so that no traffic could come close. And a couple of nights each week, some really advanced technology craft would be brought out of some sort of a superstructure, and then it would like go into warp drive and be out of sight in a second.
0: Right.
1: And then it would return, and these are fellows who have friends intimately connected to the defense industry. So I always think about Ben Rich, and you know, they're not going to reveal this, because since they have that advanced technology, and we remember Nikola Tesla,
0: right?
1: He had developed technology that was wireless. We all could have limitless energy with just a little itty bitty refrigerator, you know, tucked away in the corner of the house, and we wouldn't need to be connected to any energy grid. So, you know, and then Tesla figured out how to harness the energy out of the air or the sun to power an internal combustion engine.
0: Right.
1: And there were there were people in Arizona doing that, man.
0: Yeah, well, I mean, and we just, I mean, we know of all of this. We know of what we, did you get that call? Did you catch that call from Kenley when he called and he said he worked?
1: Yeah, that was great. He sounded like he was 64, not 84.
0: Oh, well, he was like talking. I mean, he was saying, yeah, we do the Santa Claus code, but it wasn't in our rockets. It was the astronauts that used that code.
1: Uh-huh.
0: So I think that's amazing that we got that confirmation. I think that was awesome.
1: Yeah, you've had some amazing confirmations, no doubt. And Clyde, I want to give you a holiday goodwill gift of knowledge, okay?
0: Okay.
1: All right. You're up near Washington State. They grow tart cherries up there, I suspect.
0: Oh, yes, they do.
1: Okay, well, here in Michigan, same thing, big-time crop. So, I don't know, 20, 25 years ago, I found in a grocery store, Michigan-based, a quart container of tart cherry concentrate, you know, the real thick stuff like the puree. And on the label, it listed the major university research study data from Michigan State, University of Texas. That was Russell J. Reeder. And by the way, he's an MD, and he proved that the tart cherry compounds cause the brain, the pineal gland, to produce optimum levels of melatonin. When that happens, we sleep really well, and optimum levels of melatonin inhibit the growth of cancer, the initiation and the growth of it. University of Iowa proved that tart cherry compounds are 7 times more effective than all known tested anti-tumor, anti-cancer agents.
0: Yeah, I've heard about that. I've heard about those things working.
1: MSU proved that tart cherry compounds are 10 times more effective as an anti-inflammatory over anything else. You know, NSAIDs, aspirin. Here's what happened, Clyde. So I stocked up on the stuff because they had a sale on. So I bought like a case of it. So I went back, whatever, 6 months later, and I'm looking for this thing, and I'm not finding it. So I call the manager over, and I said, he says, well, by any chance, was it such and such orchard? I said, yeah, that's what it is. It is real easy to remember. And he says, well, here it is. The label's changed. And guess what, Clyde?
0: What?
1: All of the research data was gone from the label. So I called them up, and I asked them, by any chance, did the Fraud and Death Agency threaten you? Oh, yeah. Yeah, they said if we didn't change the label, we'd be out of business.
0: Well, you know, they do the same thing with everything else. I mean, if you're doing any supplements or you're doing anything, even things like CBD oil or whatever, if you make any claims, they'll just shut you down. They don't want you to make any claims. They just won't let you. 888-673-3700. Back with more Ground Zero. Don't go away.

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0: The Combat Operations Center at the headquarters North American Air Defense Command in Colorado Springs, Colorado, has just been advised by the Canadian Ministry of Transport and Federal Aviation Authorities that a very unusual flight plan has been flown. Pipeline shows a destination at the North Pole, with interim stops at a couple of locations in the south. No international markets, but this said be a sleigh drawn by 8 reindeer, and the request is signed S. Claus. Now, with that information, there seems to be no doubt about it. Santa Claus is getting ready to make his journey. We at the North American Air Defense Command have been watching the situation closely and offering these progress reports as data comes in. This is Lee Mosley at the NORAD Combat Operations Center in Colorado Springs, Colorado.
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2: Actually, most people who report the UFO sightings are patriotic citizens who have been mystified by something that they've seen. And to a patriotic sense, report it to the local law enforcement officials.

0: I'm Clyde Lewis. You're listening to Ground Zero. Numbers to call tonight, 888-673-3700. That's 888-673-3700. Talk a little bit about the Santa code, or the Santa Claus code, where astronauts would actually call out UFOs and call them Santa Claus, reminiscent of what happened 50 years ago next week. Apollo 8 went up and orbited the moon, and Jim Lovell, one of the astronauts, had said, as they passed through radio silence, coming out of radio silence, they said, hey, we confirmed there is a Santa Claus. So, and what's interesting is we had a guy named Kinley who called the program, who worked with rockets at NASA, and he was an 84-year-old man, and this is what he said about the Santa Claus code. So what did you do when you were in the advanced rocket program? I mean, what is it that you did? And it says here that you saw something.
1: Oh, I saw a lot of things.
0: Do you know of the Santa Claus code?
1: No, I did not. Did not get into the sounding rocketry.
0: Not the sounding rocketry. But you knew the astronauts used it as a code for UFO, right?
1: Yeah.
0: Okay.
1: But one of the things that I'm familiar with, they're talking about is going on out to the moon. And it says, hey, we got something back there. And it looked like an oversized water heater or something like that floating along behind us.
0: Really?
1: Yeah.
0: Kenley, how old are you?
1: 84.
0: Oh my gosh, that's amazing. You're calling my program to tell me this. This is. I feel like I'm getting privileged information. So something was following the ships, or something was following the spacecraft.
1: Mm-hmm.
0: And you don't know what it was?
1: Well, we had ideas.
0: Right. Did you think that it was extraterrestrial aircraft?
1: It's some type of extraterrestrial craft.
0: Yeah. And they called it Santa Claus back in the 60s.
1: Mm-hmm.
0: There you go. Mm-hmm. That's what they called it. Santa Claus back in the 60s. Let's go to Adam in Washington. Hi, Adam, you're on Ground Zero.
2: Hey, Clyde, how are you?
0: I'm doing good.
2: Good. Hey, I'm curious, what do you think about the Santa Claus being the base that's supposedly on the dark side of the moon, if they're coming out of...
0: I think anything having to do with, the extraterrestrial situation was code word Santa Claus. I mean, either it was a bogey or a Santa Claus that they saw, and it could have been the base, it could have been anything. I mean, it's like, looking at the North Pole or some sort of fictitious base on the moon, or it turned out to be real, and they're going, wait, there is a Santa Claus, obviously. Wink, wink, nudge, nudge, and that's what they did. So
2: fascinating.
0: Yeah, I just think it's funny that the controversy is like kicking up again after 50 years, and people are still wondering. And even though Jim Lovell had said, he says, well, we were just joking, but they don't talk much about how the Mercury 8 actually mentions Santa Claus as well. So we had two instances of UFOs and astronauts saying Santa Claus. Buzz Aldrin didn't, but they're wondering, if the Santa Claus code was up by then, because, no one wanted to use the term because people are actually catching on to what it is.
2: Yeah, yeah. Very interesting. And, hey, while I got you, look at the moon. It's pointing right at Mars tonight.
0: Okay, I'll take a look. That'd be great. I hear it's pretty clear out tonight, so I might do that. I appreciate it.
2: All right. Peace and love to you, brother.
0: Peace and love, too. Yeah, back. And, gosh, amazing stuff. Let's go to Nathan in Ohio. Hi, Nathan. You're on Ground Zero.
3: Hi, Clyde. Thanks for taking my call.
0: You bet.
3: Now, what I wanted to say was, if you ask me, the moon is a great example of a UFO anyway.
0: How's that?
3: Well, if you just think about the physics of how it sits where it sits,
0: mm-hmm.
3: and the size of it compared to other moons in the solar system, and things like how it does turn on its axis, but we still never see the dark side of the moon.
0: Mm-hmm.
3: And it just the physics of how the moon got there is high strangeness in and of itself.
0: It's a big mystery, isn't it? And the fact that they say that it rings, it may be hollow inside.
3: John Lear makes a lot of assertions about the moon.
0: Yeah, so did Jose Escamilla, which, by the way, those of you that may be wondering, Jose Escamilla passed away I got word of it today. I don't know exactly how he passed away, but yeah, Jose Escamilla, another investigator who investigated things like the Battle of L.A., structures on the moon with Lear, and also the rods actually passed away. So it said after a long illness. So our hearts and prayers go out to the family of Jose Escamilla.
3: Yeah. I mean, the moon, I mean, it's probably at least cavernous, if anything.
0: Right.
3: I'm of the opinion it's some type, the entire thing is some type of installation.
0: Like maybe they're in controls inside of it, we can fly it away from the Earth?
3: I don't know if we could, but something could.
0: I'm just wondering, yeah, you're right. I'm wondering how it all perfectly got positioned, because that's a big mystery, too, is it perfectly positioned in such a way where it can cover the sun, you know, cover the sun up perfectly like that to darken it. The fact that...
3: Well, I mean, we just have the lunar transition in general.
0: Yeah.
3: Which is anomalous.
0: How it affects the tides, how it affects sometimes seismic activity on the planet. I mean, it's just amazing how the moon is amazing when you really think about how it ended up where it did, how it got there, and how it got into, you know, our orbit without hitting us like an asteroid, you know?
3: And, I mean, it's just an anomalous size. I mean, it compared to, like, even the moons of Jupiter are more planet-like than that one.
0: Right.
3: And it's just for the size, I mean, to be on this side of the asteroid belt, if you look at, like, Phobos and Deimos, that's what a moon's supposed to look like.
0: Yeah, some odd-shaped moon. Well, I mean, but you look at all the moons around Jupiter and around Saturn, they're pretty well-formed, don't you think?
3: They are, but if you think about the size of the Earth in comparison to the size of Jupiter, and then you look at our moon compared to the size of the Earth, and it is kind of an anomalous size when you think about it compared to the Earth.
0: Right. So what is your thoughts? Do you think that maybe, I mean, is there a possibility that on the dark side of the moon or on the other side of the moon that perhaps... there could be areas in the craters where there are atmospheres and there could be life there? Because I remember reading in some of the old NASA documents that they were saying, and this is what they were thinking, that they were seeing settlements in areas of the moon. And then they wrote it off and said, you know, I mean, it's a special document. I can't remember the number. I'll remember it if I think back at it. But there's a number that you can look at. It's a NASA document. It has all the information that you need to know about anomalous happenings on the moon, from bright lights to volcanic activity to possible UFOs. They've all been reported about moon anomalies. People have noticed with their telescopes.
3: Oh, I fully contend to anybody that doesn't say that says they've never seen a UFO or a spacecraft or anything like that. I just say we look at the moon every night. And it's just as strange as any of that stuff.
0: Yeah, I would say so.
3: Thank you, Clyde.
0: I appreciate you calling in. I appreciate it. Take care.
3: Yeah.
0: Bye-bye. Okay, the document I'm talking about is TRR-277. It's a chronological catalog, reported lunar events, 500 years of reported lunar transient phenomena. So it's NASA TR-R-277. And it was released in 1968. It's the single most complete listing of a lot of observed anomalies. 450 years worth of notes, recordings, observations of unique and unusual phenomena seen on the lunar surface. They include reports of seeing areas on the moon's surface with strange colors, streaks of light, appearances of mists, volcanic activity, lights, all kinds of strangeness. This is not a top secret report either. It's R-277. It's TR, the technical report. R-277. So if you want to look that up, you'd have a great time reading it about the moon. It's amazing, amazing, amazing stories there. Let's go to Greg in Texas. Hi, Greg. You're on Ground Zero.
4: Hi, good evening, Clyde.
0: Hi.
4: Hey, I don't know if you're aware of this, but there is a cigar-shaped spacecraft already on the moon. It's dead. Otherwise, it was shot down by whoever with two holes in it. astronaut Soren and the co-pilot landed on the moon in Apollo 18. They ran across one of the graves in one of the little lunar pods, and they had the helmet on the alien that stopped in front of them, only 6 feet away, got out of the pod and communicated with them. And the alien said that there was atmosphere on the moon, and he had no helmet. Astronaut Sewin didn't believe the alien, and the alien told him to get off the moon, but not before they got some samples. Then they went back on Apollo 20 back in 76, and they landed by a spacecraft that I spoke of that is about 3.5 miles long.
0: You're talking about the Mona Lisa spacecraft?
4: No, it's not a Mona Lisa. It is long.
0: No, what I'm saying is it's called the Mona Lisa craft. It was a craft that allegedly was found by a Russian astronaut and an American astronaut. It's a claim about there was a secret Apollo mission that found it. It actually looks like a Muamua, this craft does. And at the controls was a man who was frozen solid, and then there was a woman that was frozen solid at the controls, and they called her Mona Lisa.
4: Yeah, the Mona Lisa lady, she had self-isolating software on her body.
0: Yes, she had. She was connected in the machine.
4: Yes. And the other was a Gray. And so is Ray Sewin. He cut the head off the Gray.
0: Okay.
4: And back that up. They picked the woman up and caught her, got out of the spacecraft, and took her to the lander. And they got in and left, but not before picking up some of the soil sample that was orange, which they had.
0: I think that is still up for investigation. It was certainly an interesting story. In fact, I did a whole seminar about the Mona Lisa, and I had some morticians come in and tried to identify the aging and the decay of the body. It was consistent with the body being deep freeze. But, anything can be fake these days, but it's certainly interesting to talk about it. 888-673-3700. We'll be back.
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0: Clyde Lewis, you're listening to Ground Zero. Let's go to Mike, calling in from Maryland. Hi, Mike, you're on Ground Zero.
1: Hey, Clyde.
0: Hey, man.
1: Hey, oh, man. It's so awesome to be on the phone with Lando again.
0: It's good to hear you, man. Go ahead.
1: Yo, man. Hey, I got a serious question for you. All right. I don't know if it's like a Mandela effect or something, but I remember as a kid hearing stories about time before the moon was actually in orbit.
0: Mm-hmm.
1: Am I retarded or like have, I mean, do you remember?

0: Right.
1: So, I mean, this is something. I mean, even though the moon is 4.5 or 4 point whatever billion years old, the mention of the moon, or the mention of the moon in any writings or any history, was mentioned around 1066, or just after that missing timeline I was talking about, because you know, there's that missing gap in time, and even in the Bible, they say about the separation of day and night, but it doesn't reference the moon directly. So something was actually giving light at night, a lesser light. So it had to have either been the moon or something else. There's a lot of theory. People who are like, I guess, into Emmanuel Velikovsky and others have said that maybe the planets were closer to the moon at one time, or the moon was closer, and that it actually had blocked out the stars. That the moon was closer to the planet, and then it just got further and further out.
0: Right, right.
1: So, I mean, that's all I know about that moon stuff.
0: The thing that I really can't understand is, why are all of the, like, asteroid hits that are on the moon, why are they all the same depth?
1: Were they all the same what?
0: The same depth. Like, if you look at the moon and, like, you see all the craters, they only go down to a certain level.
1: Right.
0: So, that's the main thing that really confuses me. I mean, it's like, I don't know. If a meteor was to hit the Earth, it would go down, like, totally different from the, like, rate of speed, I don't know, like, from inertia, if that makes sense. I mean, it would go, depending on the size of the meteor, or meteorite that hit, it would go down deeper. But on the moon, it just seems like everything is, like, the same depth.
1: Well, I mean, I don't know much about, I don't know much about the whole concept of the moon, you know, being a lot younger than we think. I just know that, you know, as I said, 4.5 billion years old. And then, of course, you go through history. And, of course, in the Bible, I believe that one of the first mentions of the moon is in Job. So that's about as far as I know about it. So there you go. I mean, even though, like I said, we talk about the lesser light in the book of Genesis, but the moon is directly, I think, directly spoken of in Job. Let's see here. If even the moon is not bright and the stars are not pure in his eyes, the moon. Behold, even to the moon it shineth not. Yea, the stars are not pure in his sight. King James. 888-673-3700. That's 888-673-3700. Back with more Ground Zero. Don't go away.

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2: Join me on a journey where getting lost is the only true destination. 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Where happiness is an illusion. This is the future we are in right now. Where our phones are the first things that we touch when we wake up. The last thing we touch before falling asleep. Radiant, seductive screens we so love endlessly gaze upon. Much like you're doing right now. Follow

0: and this is Ground Zero. The numbers to call tonight, 888-673-3700. That's 888-673-3700. Apart from the Santa Claus code controversy with the 50 years, we look back at Apollo 8, we look back in Santa code controversy. There's some other things going on that seem to be, you know, I'd say pretty synchronistic with what's going on with the announcements and the reflections we have with NASA. And some of the comparisons we have with searching for extraterrestrial life, not necessarily Santa Claus, but just the code Santa. And like when we have the discovery, it'd be like discovering again something that we've known since we've been kids. See, when Richard Hoagland appeared on Ground Zero November 30th, he mentioned some interesting coincidences with regard to the OSIRIS-REx mission and the strange interstellar object Oumuamua. Now, OSIRIS-REx launched in September 2016, they headed for an asteroid called Bennu. OSIRIS-REx arrived at that asteroid on December 3rd, 2018. Now, remember, Hoagland was predicting some things about this on November 30th, and it was the night that President George Herbert Walker Bush died, and so the show was cut off in some areas. So what, just to kind of review it, and the whole show, by the way, is on SoundCloud, but Hoagland said that he believed that NASA sent the OSIRIS-REx to the asteroid Bennu because they suspected that the so-called asteroid was really a space station and that the probe would be able to land on the rock and find indications of life, and then it would keep the information under wraps. Well, he also stated that this project is another attempt by NASA to probe space for any signs of extraterrestrial intelligence. And he claimed that after our brush with Oumuamua, scientists have secretly felt that there are space artifacts that are drifting in space that prove the existence of extraterrestrial intelligence. Well, on December 10th, 1 week after landing the OSIRIS-REx on Bennu, NASA announced that the craft has already made a significant discovery. It's been found that there are hydrated minerals on Bennu's surface, that is evidence for previous ancient water, one of the building blocks for life. And just to clarify, this discovery doesn't mean Bennu has liquid water, either inside or on its surface. Right now, it shows that Bennu's parent body, probably a much larger asteroid or perhaps a planet or a moon that Bennu broke off of, had water on it. So think about that for a moment. If you have a barren rock, okay, that's Bennu, it's an asteroid, it's supposed to be hitting us sometime in the next, I don't know, 4 or 5 years. They're basically discovering now that it had water on it, or it came from a surface of something that had water on it. I mean, it's an interesting turn of events, right? Because, you know, and the fact that they named this asteroid Bennu, which of course is an ancient Egyptian deity linked with the sun creation and rebirth. Incidentally, Bennu was spotted on September 11th, 1999, just before the announcement about the water found on Bennu. Scientists were publishing papers on the possibility, now get this, that many objects like Oumuamua, things about the size of Oumuamua, are out in space right now. Now, didn't Hoagland say that was going to happen? Didn't Hoagland say that what would happen is NASA would find that there are plenty of other artifacts like Oumuamua in space, and that when they land on Bennu, they would find that it's a space station? Now, they didn't admit that it was a space station, but the fact that they found hydrated minerals on a barren asteroid is pretty interesting. And the fact that this is a new paper on Oumuamua again. I mean, it seems like this is the artifact from space that doesn't go away. And I'm glad, because I remember telling you about it a while ago. And I'm very glad we were able to break the story, because this story continues to have more legs on it and more interesting things happening with regard to the declaration of extraterrestrial presence in space. Now, researchers from Harvard University, undergraduate Amir Siraj and Professor Abraham Lieb, chair of the Harvard Astronomy Department, have made a paper available now. It's on a pre-publication archive at RXIV. While it's reviewed for publication in the monthly notices of the Royal Astronomical Society, they used computer models of asteroid-like objects to see how they would be captured by the gravity in the Jupiter-Sun system, meaning that we watched the activities of Oumuamua in the Jovian system. Okay, that's the Jovian planet system from Jupiter, Saturn, and beyond. It accelerated out of that system. But now they're saying, as we look at the same Jupiter-Sun system and how these objects operate, they're now saying that they've got models that they're identifying, at least four objects that they're identifying right now in our solar system, that they think have originated elsewhere. Not here in this solar system, but somewhere else. Now, if you're keeping notes on what these objects are and their names, it's here are the names of the objects they're tracking right now. And these are objects that are either greater in size or smaller than a Muamua, meaning that, you know, we got a fleet coming, okay? So here we go. 2018 TL6, 2017 SV13, 2011 SP25, and 2017 RR2. So they were identified by looking at factors like their eccentricity, inclination, orbital period, perihelion distance, aphelion distance. So in total, there could be around 350 interstellar objects in our solar system, of which 66 would be detectable by the LST telescopes. But the ones that they're tracking now, the four that they're tracking now, are either bigger or slightly less than the size of a Muamua. So here's the question. What are they researching? Well, again, we go back to the Santa Claus code. They're researching the mythological or the possibility, the legendary alien extraterrestrial aircraft, same that what the astronauts were calling out back in the 60s. Last summer, we reported that research papers were published in June about what is known as the Nexus for Exoplanet System Science, which would be moving forward with the search for life on distant planets and to lay the groundwork for moving related sciences forward. In other words, no longer, I mean, they haven't admitted to alien life, they haven't admitted to it, but like Santa Claus, wink, wink, they do want to move forward with the investigation. And so Nexus scientists, they took an inventory of the most promising signs of life out in space, and they called them biosignatures. So water on Bennu is one step, okay? Water from Bennu or from a planet it could have been attached to or even a moon it could have been attached to changes everything we may be thinking about in the universe, including how we look at the moon. So they've considered how to interpret the presence of biosignatures in space and how we should be able to detect them from outside worlds soon. A primary concern is ensuring that the science is strong enough to distinguish a living world from a barren planet masquerading as one. So while we may have the elements of life on one planet, there may not be life on that planet. However, we could move to those planets and occupy them. There are many scientists, however, that see all this as an effort that will lead to no answers, basically, of course, chasing Santa Claus, if you will. But I feel that if the shoe or boot fits, then perhaps there is some scientific method, or we could even extend our naive logic and we can use it to pump up the proof of this metaphoric Santa. And, you know, perhaps, you know, everything that we have heard about, every enchanted being, every angel, every demon, every whatever could be alien. I mean, everything may have an alien bend to it. And when you're thinking of faster than light travel or quantum mechanics or anything that Santa does, I mean, heck, it sounds like some alien visitation anyway. So, you know, I guess Jim Lovell was kind of right, right? It's very interesting. Let's go to Adam in Massachusetts. Hi, Adam. You're on Ground Zero.
1: Claude, how you doing, brother?
0: Doing well.
1: So, Claude, I got to ask before I start my questions. Are you religious at all? And if so, what is your religion?
0: None of your business. And yes, I'm religious.
1: Right.
0: I don't think it's anybody's business what anybody's religion is, and quite frankly, I don't participate in any denomination. So, no, it's none of your business what I do.
1: Right. So, Clyde, how do you explain to people that believe in Jesus whether or not he was real or whether or not the aliens created us? Which one do we believe?
0: I believe that God created us, that God is an extraterrestrial being, which he is, and that God had other beings or creatures or creations that he has on other planets. In my Father's house are many mansions. It's obvious. Jesus said, I'm not of this world, and he wasn't.
1: Right.
0: That doesn't make them aliens. It makes them beings or humans or what have you that, okay, he hung up. Oh, okay. Sorry, I was going to explain it to you, but you hung up. Did that make you mad? I mean, you know, look, you can follow the Barry Gibb version of Jesus or the Barry Gibb version of God if that's what you wish to do. Okay? That's fine. But we go beyond the bearded Hallmark card version of Jesus, the bearded Hallmark card version of God. And we have to think to ourselves that while Jesus came in the flesh, he was God in the flesh, how to contemplate that very idea is remarkable. And it's indistinguishable from magic. It's indistinguishable from the powers that we have no idea. We have no idea how they can be manifest because they are out of the mind of God. And while God is the magician, he certainly has advanced ideas and advanced tech that are omnipotent and omniscient. And so being a God that watches us from a distance, that watches us from his throne on high, makes him a God that is extraterrestrial. He doesn't exist outside, or he can exist on the earth, but he's outside the earth, looking upon us and giving us those things we need, providing for the planet, the replenishment, and everything it needs to survive. And then when God makes his plan to come, he will descend from the heavens, coming down from the sky, because he is an extraterrestrial. He comes down and he's the owner of the planet. He's the owner of the solar system. He's the owner of the universe. And then some. And all the creatures that are there as well. 888-673-3700. That's 888-673-3700. I'm Clyde Lewis. 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
3: It's the things that go bump in the night. Ground Zero with Clyde Lewis.
0: I'm Clyde Lewis. You're listening to Ground Zero. Matthew sends this tweet, and it's an interesting tweet. He says, what if the moon was the core of the water planet that gave us the Great Flood? Theory that I got while listening to your show and wanted to know your thoughts on it. Well, that would explain why, you know, we had the lesser light and the bright light in the book of Genesis, but it wasn't until Job, as far as I know. I mean, that could be corrected on, so please, you know, once again, you know, this is a leaps of logic into someone who can give me the truth on this. So if you know better, then let me know. Job 25:5, it talks about the moon directly. And if we're finding that Bennu, which is a name of a deity that means, you know, birth and rebirth, okay, that represent birth and rebirth, what is the rebirth itself? It is the baptism, the water. Everywhere you go, it's about the water. The baptism is the death by water, or the cleansing of the soul, having the water and then the spirit. So being born again of the water and born again of the spirit. So water has a lot to do with a lot of things we do. Okay. And so, yes, you know, there is that idea because they were, I remember, the M cross, or no, the L cross, the L cross mission that NASA had, that was, you know, under the direction of Barack Obama. They were going to slam a bomb into the moon, or slam a projectile, like a rod from God, slamming a projectile into the moon. And that was going to yield, or at least show, water. But the problem is Clementine actually showed that there was ice on the moon. Okay, so if Clementine was mapping the moon and said the ice was on the moon, what is their problem? And why do they continue to change their tune about it? And now we know that Bennu had water, water components in the soil. And that it may have been taken from another planet or another asteroid that had water on it. So what is this telling you? It's telling you that, yes, they've been giving us hints about building blocks for life. They've been giving us hints about what Bennu might be. Richard Hoagland said he thought it could be a space station that would have, or abandoned space station that would have all the elements of life. I mean, I can imagine if they get a signal from it like they did with the 67B. Remember the Rosetta and the Philae? And they had the communication, the sound. It's an amazing sound. I played it for Richard and it sang. But what if we got the same thing going on with Bennu? But see, Bennu gives us the whole idea of the sun, the birth, and the rebirth. The phoenix. It's the same as the phoenix. So it's the feathered serpent. It's the feathered bird. It's the resurrection from water. It's the water resurrection. So if the moon, Luna, I mean, think about it, because it affects the water. The moon affects the waters, affects the tides. So, Matthew, you're onto something, buddy. I mean, if you want to call and explain more what you're thinking, I'd love to hear it, because, I mean, it is. I mean, there's a lot of ways we can expand upon what we're talking about here. And we're dealing with a lot of things from, you know, going back to Apollo 8, going back to what the astronauts had said about what they saw. Somebody had said, well, maybe the Santa Claus metaphor isn't a UFO, but it's a space station that maybe they saw on the dark side of the moon. And that Mercury 8 saw the same thing. And that is probably why Buzz Aldrin didn't talk about Santa Claus when he was referring to the spacecraft. And then, of course, we have Kinley, the guy who called in, who said he worked at NASA, and he said that they called it Santa Claus. So what did you do when you were in the advanced rocket program? I mean, what is it that you did? And it says here that you saw something.
4: Oh, I saw a lot of things.
0: Do you know the Santa Claus code?
4: No, I did not. Did not get into the sounding rocketry.
0: Not the sounding rocketry. But you knew the astronauts used it as a code for UFO, right?
4: Yeah.
0: Okay.
4: But one of the things that I'm familiar with, they're talking about, is going on out to the moon. And it says, hey, we got something back there. And it looked like an oversized water heater or something like that.
0: An oversized water heater or something like that. Now, I'm of the opinion, I don't know, do we still have those oversized water heaters in our homes? I know I have one in my apartment. But I think, you know, because I don't know if the newer homes, because, you know, being, you know, I don't live in a newer home. I live in an apartment. But, I mean, I've seen the old, they call them calefacciones in Argentina, little boxes that would heat the water as it came out. And so, you know, what we talked about is a cylindrical object that was seen near the moon that Buzz Aldrin talked about that everybody saw. And, of course, we go back to Jim Lovell, where he saw the UFO near the moon and he called it Santa Claus. And then, of course, we go back to Mercury 8. They saw something on that side of the moon they called Santa Claus. So maybe it wasn't a UFO at all. Maybe it was a space station. Maybe it was something like a structure or an artifact, much like the artifacts they're discovering now with Oumuamua, ones that are bigger, if not just a little bit smaller in size to Oumuamua, which indicates that they're looking at things coming into our solar system that they have no explanation for. So, I mean, the whole idea of life in space beyond our planet is closing in. And pretty soon they're not going to be able to hide it. They're not going to be, I mean, it's just obvious to me now. What about you? 888-673-3700. That's 888-673-3700. I'm Clegg Lewis. 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
6: Nora just spotted Santa circling Mount Fuji, and it looks like he's headed northeast towards Tokyo.
7: They've been doing this for over 50 years every Christmas Eve for those children who believe around the world.
8: I wish I'd never been born.
9: You mustn't say things like that. Wait a minute. That's an idea. What do you think? Yeah, I'll do it. All right. You've got your wish.
10: You've never been born. Parallel universes not only exist, it's
8: but they interact with one another.
10: The idea that perhaps our universe is not the only universe.
11: You've been given a great gift, George. A chance to see what the world would be like without you.
12: Now,

0: Lewis. You are listening to Ground Zero. Hey, I want to let you know, a lot of people, I posted something on my Facebook page, and I haven't really taken the time to talk about it. I want to talk about it just for a second. We all have a story that we tell about those times we've had close calls. Many of us have had several of them in our lives. I mean, the winds were howling, the storm, snow was piling up, the ground shakes. You hear the rushing of water, and you're thinking, oh, my God, the flooding's happening. And then the lights go out, and you're alone. With no power, no refrigeration, everything's gone. And then you run out to the store, you try to brave the cold, you brave whatever, and stuff, and there's nothing there because people have already gotten it before you, batteries, all that stuff. ATMs don't operate. Deliveries stop. So what do you do? Well, a lot of people have mentioned that I posted something, and it's something that I wanted to do. It was a suggestion that was given by my listeners. Some of my listeners were saying, you know, with all the stuff you talk about, Clyde, it's a wonder you don't have anybody that helps you with prepared foods. And I said, yeah, I think that'd be a great idea. So I talked with Ron, and I was getting like spammed by this group called My Patriot Supply. And I figured, you know, that's kind of like, I think that's like coincidental, right? So so I decided on a lark to call these guys, and I said, hey, you know, you guys are spamming me, and I'm a radio show that does, you know, talk about, you know, preparing for things and being aware and all those other things. And I was just saying, you know, what would it take to get you guys to just, you know, give something to my listeners or give them an opportunity to find out what you're all about? And they said, it's no big deal. Just set up a site and have your listeners go to the site, and we'll give them like a 2-week food supply. So that's a great idea because, you know, I don't want to like, you know, bombard you with, hey, buy this, buy this, buy this. But I'm certainly, you know, excited to say that now, yes, Ground Zero has a direct offer for people who are interested. 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I think the 2-week food supply is $75 right now. You get a 4-week food supply for $147. 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I mean, $75 to get a 2-week supply that you have on hand in case the lights go out, I think that's a good buy. I mean, hell, you pay $75 on food anyway. So have a little extra for $75, stuff that you can use. 92 servings of breakfast, lunch, and dinner. Food varieties up to 25 years of shelf life with that. Yeah. Hang on to it. There's also a 4-gallon tote thing thrown in. It ships in one day. So, you know, and they're saying that since the deal is so good, you can get only, they only want you to get 3 per household. It's $75 apiece. Now, it's even less if you get the $147, but they only let you get 2 because they go so fast. So these are 2 values just to get you started, okay? I'm not going to bombard you with, hey, pay $1,000 for your bomb shelter, but this is a great idea, especially when we've been hearing about the earthquakes, the tornadoes, the floods, the winter storms. I don't see a problem with $75. 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And that's what I think would be cool. If you guys would, and it also would help out the show a lot too. 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And, yeah, I think you're not going to make a mistake by getting $75 for 2-week supply. You can get up to 3 per household or $147 for a 4-week. That's pretty damn good. And I don't know if anybody else has comparable prices, but I think we're doing pretty good with that. So go ahead and give it a look. Tell me what you think. 888-673-3700. That's 888-673-3700. Let's go to Dennis in Pennsylvania. Hi, Dennis. You're on Ground Zero.
1: Hey, Clyde.
0: Hey.
1: I believe I know what the lesser light was that you were talking about that ruled the night.
0: Okay.
1: Because the moon does not rule the night. It rises and it sets. So it can't be the moon that rules the night.
0: Okay.
1: The letter. Before the flood, it never rained. Correct?
0: I don't know about that.
1: Okay.
0: Was the earth, like, it didn't rain before the flood? Is that what you're telling me?
1: That's what I'm telling you.
0: Okay,
1: it did not rain.
0: All right.
1: And the people did not know what rain was. And the reason why they didn't have rainstorms was because we had a shield around the earth made of metallic hydrogen. At about 60,000 feet above the ground, it's the coldest that it is anywhere. It's colder there than it is in deep space.
0: So there was no evaporation process for water? I mean, they drank water back then, obviously. We need water to survive.
1: Sure.
0: And there were oceans
1: sure.
0: and there
1: water
0: were rivers.
1: Evaporated, but it didn't rain. It settled in at night as dew. And the dew watered the earth. Okay, so at 60,000 feet, there was a shield, and it was made out of metallic hydrogen. When you cool hydrogen cold enough, it becomes a solid metal, but it's clear. So you could see right through it.
0: So you're talking about the ancient dome theory, because they do talk about the dome in the Bible, correct?
1: Yes.
0: Okay. All right. I don't believe there's a dome now. So, I mean, I know. I mean, people say, oh, we got a dome above the planet and the Earth is flat. But the thing is that
1: it was a globe above it.
0: Yeah.
1: It was a globe above the globe.
0: Right.
1: Okay. And above the hydrogen was ice. And that blocked out all of the harmful rays and radiation.
0: Okay.
1: So when the flood happened, waters came up from the earth and were spewed up, and they started melting the hydrogen, and the whole structure collapsed onto the earth.
0: What about the possibility of the moon had some sort of had something to do with the planet's water as well?
1: I don't believe that.
0: You don't?
1: No.
0: You don't?
1: No, too far off.
0: What's that?
1: I think it was too far off.
0: Maybe it was closer. Now, wait a minute. Maybe it was closer back then. I don't believe the moon was always in the position it's in now. I don't.
1: Well, it may have moved because of collisions.
0: Well, yes, but I don't know. I always used to think, and I wonder about it because of the fact that, you know, you hear about the Sea of Tranquility. You know, what do you mean the Sea of Tranquility? Why would they, are they doing that as a joke? That there was a sea on the moon, and they call it the Sea of Tranquility. You know, that's the thing, is there's something about water and Luna and rebirth, and now they're saying they're finding water on these asteroids, thinking that maybe there's a moon or a chunk that broke off of the moon or a moon that may have had water on it. I mean, the idea of water in space is not too far-fetched.
1: No, it's not.
0: So, you know, if they're telling us that there's water, or at least water in the minerals, wouldn't that indicate that that's one of the major contributors to life, and that if there is water in abundance somewhere else, that like here on Earth we have water in abundance, that perhaps we'd have life out there?
1: Oh, sure, there's life, no question about that.
0: Okay, because I mean, the reason why I find this conversation interesting is, like I said before, it's the hypothesis of it all. I want to have some really deep, you know, exchange of hypotheses, and I've never heard what you've said before, and I think it's a fascinating idea. Is there any place where I can read more about this?
1: Probably not. I've heard it before. There was somebody who was working for, like, Sandia Laboratories, and he was expounding about that.
0: Okay.
1: And he said that the water that was above the hydrogen shield, when it collapsed down onto the earth, it filled everything with water.
0: Wow.
1: And overwhelmed the earth. It was, the whole earth was underwater.
0: There was something, though, to be said, and this is interesting, something to be said about water and how it's important for life, or it's important for us at least. I mean, we are children of the water. Most of what our components were mostly water. We're ferrous in water, and water covers the planet. And then one of the life blocks in space they're trying to fight is water. We're looking at geothermal heating on the ice planets, or the ice moons. And so, I mean, it's all indicating that they're starting with the basic building blocks and working their way up to saying, oh, by the way, there are biological creatures that live outside of the planet, whether they be fish or single-celled organisms or maybe even intelligent life forms.
1: Absolutely.
0: So it's all building, and it seems to be, you know, well on the way. Dennis, thank you for sharing that with me. I certainly have something to think about this weekend. I'd love to look into it.
1: You haven't asked me the important question. Where did it all go?
0: Okay, where did it all go?
1: God had to physically break the planet apart enough so that there would be crevices for the water to go down into.
0: So it's like he pulled the drain.
1: Earth was covered with water,
0: right,
1: during the flood because of all the sea creatures that you find on the tallest mountain as fossils.
0: Oh, yeah, you find, and in fact, you find on water lines a lot with the mountains. I know in Utah, because of Lake Bonneville, around the time of the Ice Age, you can find sea creatures embedded in the rocks and fossils because Lake Bonneville covered most of the western part of the United States. Still with me, Dennis? Oh, Dennis is gone. That's not good. All right, well, you know, it's some interesting stuff. Interesting stuff that he has to say. 888-673-3700. That's 888-673-3700. Like I said tonight, it's one of those nights where, you know, I had a few things I wanted to throw out to you, some interesting ideas and some interesting facts that NASA is actually involved with. A number of people coming forward and saying, hey, we've got out there in space a number of artifacts that are probably the same size or even bigger than Oumuamua that are coming our way. That indicates to me that, you know, there's something else to this, okay? We've got Bennu, which is that asteroid that we just landed, OSIRIS-REx. I mean, think of all these Egyptian deities they're naming, right? It lands on this rock, comes back with the idea that it does test positive for water within the mineral soil of this rock, meaning that wherever it came from a place where there's water, even a bigger planet. So what planet has water that's out there that we haven't detected yet? So we go back to, you know, we can go anywhere with that, right? We can go anywhere with the possibility of Planet X or something else that may be out there that could be, you know, definitely something we should think about. Planet X or what have you. 888-673-3700. That's 888-673-3700. We'll be back with more Ground Zero. Don't go away.
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0: Planet X, what's the deal? NASA says it ain't real.

0: Yeah, yeah. Okay.
1: And this. All right. So, eggnog, one hell of a drug right there. Walking into Beer Wonderland. I actually improvised that with Marshall Masters on a show a couple years ago. That's what I do when I think on my feet. I do stupid things like that. 888-673-3700. That's 888-673-3700. Let's go to Jeremy in Massachusetts. Hi, Jeremy. You're on Ground Zero.
2: How are you doing, Clyde?
1: Doing good.
2: I was just listening in, on my way home. The gentleman that was just talking to you about the whole hydrogen shield that was around the Earth, and you made a comment about maybe looking into it over the weekend.
1: Yeah.
2: There's a guy in the Christian circles, Ken Haim. He's got a website called Dr. Dino, and he had a very fascinating theory I came across listening to him, and he was referencing some geological scientists, because in the Bible, it talks about during Noah's flood, it only rained for 40 days, and there's actually an exothermic reaction that occurs during a rainstorm, so it could not go prolonged because it would actually start generating heat, which would have fried the planet, and Ken goes into that. But it does talk about in Scripture that the fountains of the deep broke forth, and that's what started causing the flooding, the tectonic plates moving, because it says how in the beginning in Genesis, it talks about the earth being formed or the dry land being formed on top of the waters. Mm-hmm. And he was referencing some Hebrew texts that believed it wasn't a hydrogen metallic shield, but rather a crystal clear like ice dome. And he did have a really fascinating theory on that involving a comet, which would kind of go along the lines of some of the theories of what wiped out the dinosaurs and stuff. But the breaking of that ice, kind of in a short story, the breaking of the ice would cause a massive temperature shift where it would cause like the freezing and of mammoths in place. And he had a really neat longer, it's about an hour and a half long video. I think you can probably find it on YouTube.
1: Sure.
2: And what I like about him is he just says, listen, this is just kind of my idea. I take full responsibility.
1: That's why I prefaced the show tonight with that, is that I was saying in the beginning, you know, I said that, you know, one of the problems that people, you know, tend to not understand is something called naive logic or presumption, or maybe even going beyond that, where, as I said, ex falso quod libet, which means falsehood is implied with every statement. However, every statement implies truth, which contradicts the previous, meaning that there could be some truth in this. There could be some miscalculations in this. And that's what it is. It's called paraconsistent logic. Or mental voodoo. It means that you can expand your mind into different realms and try to piece together something that is a coherent hypothesis that may fit some interesting results. So, yeah, that's why I'm saying the whole idea of the show tonight, being it's Christmas time, we can actually do that. We can actually open our minds to some things, because after all, I am talking about a number of things, from, you know, fleets of UFOs that are bigger than a Oumuamua to Santa Claus being identified by the astronauts as a UFO. I mean, there's so many things that we're going to talk about tonight, and the show is just, you know, goes into the nighttime. So, Jeremy, thank you for contributing. I really appreciate it.
2: Oh, you're welcome. You have a great night.
1: You too. Take care. And yes, the show does continue into the night. So if you want to call, you know, and this is not, I'm not going to say it's an open phone show, because that would mean that you can talk about anything. Let's just have some discussion tonight about what's going on, you know, in the quantum realms and in the space realms. I mean, there's so much news going on about UFOs and biosignatures. And of course, we're going to be exploring the Apollo 8 anniversary, the 50-year anniversary coming up. Whole lot of stuff to get to tonight. 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That's 888-673-3700. Strap yourselves in. We're going to midnight tonight. We'll be back.
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1: Hey, on the phone with me is Ronnie at getthetea.com. Ronnie, I got to tell you, I'm getting emails. People are writing me and they're saying they're using the tea. And I'll tell you, they're very happy with the results. Can you tell people why it's so good?
4: Well, it gets rid of all the bad stuff and leaves all the good stuff and, you know, takes out all the stuff that shouldn't be in your body. 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
1: 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Ronnie, thanks for the call. Thanks for calling in.
4: Thanks, Clyde.
0: Ground Zero. So this is where the first guy got AIDS.
5: Peter, this is the site of the 9/11 terrorist attacks.
0: Oh, so Saddam Hussein did this?
5: No.
0: The Iraqi army?
5: No.
0: Some guys from Iraq?
5: No.
0: That one lady who visited Iraq that one time?
5: No, Peter, Iraq had nothing to do with this. It was a bunch of Saudi Arabians, Lebanese, and Egyptians financed by a Saudi Arabian guy living in Afghanistan and sheltered by Pakistanis.
0: So you're saying we need to invade Iran?

Price, and this is Ground Zero. So one of the things I wanted to do for this holiday season was to actually try and cultivate what would be called the fertile soil in the mind. And we all know that imagination is an amazing thing. And what we do with these stories is equally intriguing. However, it seems a bit unusual to see how what is considered good or evil is being blurred, especially during the holidays. And as I was talking about, you know, the idea of outrage, the idea of anger, there was something that I was noticing. Somebody had posted this, and I wanted to talk about that, too. You know, I want to try to make this as varied as possible, since I want to just have a conversation tonight with you guys. Nothing really is set in stone with the show, except for a few topics I'm bringing up. And I don't normally do this, but, you know, there were just so many things that, in my opinion, were ground zero topics that certainly I felt needed some attention. From everything that has to do with outer space, which is, you know, kind of what I'm talking about a little bit. And there's another thing that, once again, you know, you get caught up into the season, and it really bothers me how people have taken Christmas and they're screwing with it. They're really screwing with it. And it's like I said, I mean, yeah, we can open our minds to a lot of things and we can hypothesize about a lot of things, but there are just some things. There are some things that you just don't mess with. Okay. And, you know, we all remember we talked with Dr. Demento about the song Baby It's Cold Outside. And remember we were talking about songs that were banned, and we were talking about, you know, something like I Saw Mommy Kissing Santa Claus. Remember that song, and how, you know, the little boy who sang it had to talk with the Archdiocese of the Catholic Church to figure out what the hell was going on. And so I had contemplated something called I Saw Mommy Being Santa Claus, because I was reading something that really, really, really bothered me. There was a graphic design company, and I don't know exactly where it's at, probably Ohio, I'm not sure. But it was a graphic design company. They conducted a survey about how they wanted to rebrand Santa Claus, and they asked, how can we make Santa more modern? Okay. And I'm thinking, you make it more modern by, you know, giving him all the modern, you know, doodads on his sleigh, make him have a rocket sleigh, you know, a song Souped Up Santa's Sleigh. Remember that? A Souped Up Santa's Sleigh. Make his sleigh like, you know, big rocket jets, and make him look like an astronaut, or, you know, whatever. And so the graphic design survey, it's called Graphic Springs. The Graphic Springs survey said that they wanted to modernize Santa by ditching his iconic suit with skinny jeans, tattoos, a hoverboard, and a flying car. Now, like I said, imagination is everything, right? There's nothing wrong with using your imagination. And so they put out, like, Santa with new hair. It's kind of like he's got a nice little swirl. He's got an earring in one ear. He's got tattoos on one arm, stars and holly berries and all this stuff. And he's got a striped shirt. He's looking at his phone. It's kind of a funny way of looking at it. He's wearing these high top Chuck Taylors, and he's got kind of a hover sleigh. And they asked him, okay, so what is it? And see, it says here, for generations, Santa has been depicted with his traditional red and white jacket, bobble hat, and full beard. But what would Santa look like if he was rebranded for today? We asked people how they would modernize Santa, and these were the most popular suggestions. New hair, a phone in his hand, tattoos, a diet, he's not as fat, a flying car, trainers, shoes, a hoverboard, skinny jeans, and those are some of the things. But, okay, so 27%, they didn't put it on the board, but they said 27% of the respondents said that they would prefer Santa to either be a woman or gender neutral if he had to be rebranded. 21% of the people thought Santa should be put down the cookies and get on a diet. So Graphic
Springs asked 400 people between the ages of 18 and 25 to provide these suggestions on how they'd rebrand Santa, and they said a selection of these suggestions were voted on by 4,000 people in the United States and the United Kingdom, and about a little over 25% said that Santa should be either a woman or should be gender neutral. When I read that, I just said, oh, come on, just stop. Stop now. Stop. And I had a discussion with this with a friend of mine, and she, I would say she's pretty liberal, but she doesn't, you know, she leans in a lot of directions. And I said to her, I said, you know, what do you think of this? She just got mad. Said, I don't know, this is horrible. And she pointed out to me, she said, you know, there are some things that you don't mess with. You know, you don't mess with Santa Claus. You know, these are mythologies that are more than just, you know, let's update Santa to be gender neutral. You know, Santa is a myth based on, you know, St. Nicholas. Santa is, he's a northern character. He's from the north. He's like Odin. Okay. He's Saturn. He's Odin. He's St. Nicholas. He's all of those things. I mean, if you want to have a gender fluid Santa, then go invent someone else. Plus, we do have a female version of Santa Claus, Mrs. Claus. By all accounts that I'm aware of, Mrs. Claus runs not only the bakery at the North Pole, but she also runs the toy factory. You know, what does Santa do? Santa just basically rests up, goes over lists, does a lot of the packing inventory, does all that stuff. And so, you know, why would anyone, you know, and a lot of people, you know, sending tweets going, yeah, I'm all for a gender fluid Santa. Shut up. Shut up. You're not for a gender fluid Santa. Now, I don't mind if we update his sleigh to be like this jetpack sleigh. Because, you know, yeah, you need him to get around the moon. You need to get around, you know, the houses as fast as they can go. But you just don't mess with Santa Claus, okay? And you don't mess with his gender. Santa Claus is a man. He's a man. And that's about as far as I'll take it. Because, man, I know what you say. If you say, well, Santa Claus is a character from the north, so therefore, you know, he has a white skin. And a big debate on whether or not Santa should be racially different. I mean, look, anybody can be Santa Claus. Okay, that's fine. But the northern myths of Santa have him being a pale, white, bearded man. And that's it. Because he is from the north. He's Laplander. He's from Norway. He's from Scandinavia. He, you know. And so that's the thing, is that it's like, you know, gender neutral, racially neutral. I don't know how you do that unless you want to give him a tan. And I don't mind Santa having a tan. I don't mind if Santa is, you know, if he's got mixed. It doesn't matter as long as he's, you know, I just don't know if we go one extreme to the other extreme. I mean, Asian Santa. I mean, come on. I don't know. I mean, you know, anybody can. But the thing is that if I were to say to myself, like if there was like, for example, Kali Ma. And we say, well, Kali Ma's white or Kali Ma's this. No, Egyptian. No, you don't do that. You know, and we're not allowed. And it's like, you know, where's the race appropriations for Santa Claus? Where's the gender appropriations for Santa Claus? Why do people think these crazy ideas? Because they let their imaginations run wild, right? And it's okay. We have an imaginary Santa Claus who's an imaginary woman or imaginary gender fluid or even a gay Santa Claus. I don't know. But 27% of the respondents said they would prefer Santa to be either a woman or gender neutral if we were to update Santa. Thank God we're not going to update Santa. At least I hope we don't update Santa. And the Santa they have depicted in their little, you know, graphic artist thing, it's funny, it's cute for a card. You want to send it to a millennial or to a 12-year-old? Cool. But man, I'll tell you, when they start messing with Santa's pipe, they start messing with Santa's gender, I get a little weirded out by that, okay? I just get a little weirded out by gender and what he does. And, yeah, Santa eats cookies. Santa drinks milk. Santa is fat. Get over it. You know, he's not going to go on a diet. He's going to remain fat. From what we know, he has no cardiopulmonary problems. He's been doing this now for hundreds of years without any problems. He doesn't need to be gender fluid. He just needs to be Santa Claus. So don't mess with that. You're already messing with the songs, okay, this year. You're saying Rudolph the Red-Nosed Reindeer is a bully song, that it's about being bullied, it's misogynist, it's you know, it's not, okay?
and, you know, the controversy of Baby It's Cold Outside, we ping-ponged that for a while. And you know what's hilarious? I was in today meeting with someone in their office, and that song came on, and it was amazing. I felt like, yeah, okay, don't take it off. I don't care. It doesn't matter. You know, if it's the other, and it was the version where the woman's singing to the guy. And I was laughing. It was Red Skelton, actually, that was in this, and it was a girl singing to him. So, I mean, like I said, why are we messing with Christmas like this? It shouldn't be done. Maybe you agree, maybe you disagree with me, but no. Santa is not a woman. Santa is a man. Always has been, always will be. Don't mess with Santa. No, don't give him tattoos. No, don't give him an earring. Don't give him an iPhone. And please, don't make him deliver Amazon Prime. No. It just takes the fun out of it all. Hoverboard, I don't know. I kind of like the idea of a rocket sleigh, like souped up Santa sleigh. I like that idea, I guess, because then it would help him a lot. And there's a whole new way of looking at Santa on a quantum level. If you want to get into that, we will right here on Ground Zero. 888-673-3700. That's 888-673-3700. I'm Clyde Lewis. You're listening to Ground Zero, and we'll be back.

0: go to Ron in Oregon. Hi, Ron. You're on Ground Zero.
1: Hey, good evening, Mr. Lewis. Thank you for having me. First time caller, long time listener.
0: Thank you.
1: One of the primary reasons why I called is because I did enjoy your melody earlier that I didn't get to hear. I wanted to emphasize that you need to keep your day job.
0: Actually, I wasn't singing my best. I was improvising. I have fronted rock bands before, and I do have a good singing voice. So.
1: Oh, good.
0: Yeah, that was just me improvising. And I mean, if you want me to sing a solo of something really good, I can do that for you if you want. But in the meantime,
1: sure. And quite honestly, I'd like to meet you. I'm in the area, and I'd be more than happy to.
0: Well, I'm having a Krampus party this weekend on the 15th at the Hawthorne Hideaway. If you want to come by and say hi, I'll be there.
1: Oh, there we go.
0: From 7 to 10, I'll be there. 2221 Southeast Hawthorne, I think. Yeah, there you go.
1: Southeast Hawthorne, yeah. Okay, great. Yeah. That's within reason, too. Yes. Hey, the one thing I wanted to touch is I've been a Christian for off and on for about 20 years here and there.
0: Okay.
1: But what I wanted to say is I've been listening to your show for quite some time, and I am not a believer in UFOs
0: Wait. You don't believe in UFOs. What do you mean?
1: Sir.
0: There are unidentified flying objects that if you see them in the sky, you don't know what they are. They're unidentified. So what makes you think there's no such thing as aircraft that you can't identify?
1: Okay, sir, I do.

0: And, you know, there's also videos of people robbing banks. There are videos of UFOs, too. And what's really funny is even if you have a video of a guy robbing a bank, they have to take him to trial to ask if he really did do it. See, but if you have a UFO that's on video, no one takes it and puts it under scrutiny or criticizes or looks it over to try and prove it to be anything but what it is. So,
1: I don't know. I do hear what you're saying.
0: Yeah, so not being a believer, not being a witness does not mean they don't exist. They do.
1: And I understand.
0: Okay.
1: And I will not count that out, sir.
0: Okay, good. Go ahead.
1: Okay. With that said, that is pretty much what I wanted to say on your program tonight. I understand you don't have an open dialogue, but at the same time, I did want to exercise my right and being included in your program tonight.
0: Well, cool.
1: Thank you for taking my call.
0: I'm just curious, though, about the whole, I mean, I don't know. You say you don't believe in UFOs. I don't understand.
1: No,
0: I've never understood that. I don't see how people can say they don't believe in UFOs when UFOs have been seen. They've been documented. They are there.
1: Sure.
0: I mean, it's not a religious belief, I don't think. It's not anything like that. It's like it's a phenomenon that's been witnessed. And, I mean, what you attribute to it, I guess. I mean, I think that maybe what you're trying to say is you don't believe that UFOs are piloted by aliens. Is that what you're trying to tell me?
1: No, because I believe that, how we understand it as humans, I can draw a picture of understanding it, but at the same time, I have not been forthcoming in experiencing that firsthand anyway.
0: Right. Is there anything paranormal you have experienced in your life?
1: Yes, sir, I have, yes.
0: And
1: I've lived in several homes in the Portland area that's been haunted.
0: Really? So you're a ghost guy, a poltergeist guy, and you've had that experience?
1: Most definitely, yes.
0: Amazing. Okay, well, you know, maybe your time hasn't come to see a UFO. I'll tell you, you know, when I saw my UFO the other day, when I got it on my phone, that was the first time I ever got something on my phone where I couldn't explain what it was. And I looked at it and looked at it, and it just blew my mind. I had no idea.
1: Isn't that great?
0: Yeah,
1: that's
0: fantastic. I mean, I don't know what it is. I mean, I thought this would be the perfect, clearest UFO because I'm the guy taking the picture. I know how to make one that and to take one that's not blurry because I thought it out in my head as it was going on. I thought I'll take my time here and think about it. Don't shake the phone. Don't do something stupid.
1: Right.
0: Just make it work, and it worked. But the sucky part
1: Fantastic. Is
0: that when it flew behind the trees behind the building, I thought I was going to get the best, clearest, closest UFO shot ever. It was okay, but it's still unidentified, and it's still amazing. And I think I'm going to repost it on my Facebook page just to show that how proud I am that I got this really cool picture. Anyway, I appreciate the call, man. Thanks for calling in. First time caller.
1: Hey, thank you.
0: You bet.
1: Thank you for taking my call.
0: You bet. Take care. 888-673-3700. That's 888-673-3700. We'll be back.
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3: Way and may come so close to Earth that it

0: Santa Claus has positively identified the kidnappers as Martian. Never in the history of mankind have the nations of the world reacted with such unanimity and cooperation. Tonight, the lights will burn until dawn in the United Nations building as the leaders of the world map a course of action. And at Cape Kennedy, our correspondent interviewed Werner von Green, the man in charge of America's Starshot program.
1: Mr. von Green, what is the space agency doing about this?
2: They have mobilized all the men and equipment in our Starshot project. And we have rushed out.

astronauts into an intensive program for the final phase of their training. Now our Starshot ship is supposed to undergo 6 months of test flights, but we are going to forget about the testing. We'll go after those Martians.

0: St. Louis. You're listening to Ground Zero. It's the Christmas cheer. Everything else that goes with it. Bunch of aliens, bunch of Krampus, Mickey Mouse, Donald Duck. Everything else that comes wrapped in boxes and bows and served you on a platter at Christmas time. Let's go to Steve in Oregon. Hi, Steve. You're on Ground Zero. Steve in Oregon, you're on Ground Zero. Go ahead. Yeah.
1: Hello?
0: Hello? You're on the air.
1: Oh, hey. Hey, he never told me I was going to be on. Hey, I was, sorry, I wasn't prepared. Solar Warden, secret space program. Werner von Braun's deathbed confession.
0: Okay. What about Werner von Braun's deathbed confession?
1: Well, what he said was what I read about it, and correct me if I'm wrong, that he warned about, a lot of things about, like, tyrannical dictators and also a faked alien invasion.
0: He didn't talk about a fake alien invasion.
1: So is that's not true?
0: Well, it's been taken out of context. This is what happened. What's that? Okay, I'll tell you what he said. Carol Rosen, the woman who worked with Werner von Braun, spoke at a UFO disclosure gathering. Okay, it was where she was speaking to a group of people that said that there needs to be disclosure. And she mentioned that she worked with Werner von Braun, which was a project that believes in the full disclosure of reality of aliens. And so the disclosure project would not have a speaker there if the speaker was going to say that aliens are a deception, because they don't believe that aliens are not a deception. They believe that they're a threat. So what happened is that Rosen said, and this is what she said, Werner von Braun on his deathbed said, and this is what I'm taking the quote here, the government were inventing enemies, he, von Braun said, against whom they were going to build a secret space-based weapon system. The first of whom were the Russians, which was existing at that time. Then there would be terrorists. Then there would be third world countries. Now we call them rogue nations, nations of concern. Then there would be asteroids. And then he would repeat to me over and over again, the last card would be the extraterrestrial threat. You will find that there is going to be a spin to find some enemy against whom we have to build a space-based weapon system. You should expect that spin. So what Carol went on to say that never gets quoted, she says, there is no doubt in my mind that Werner von Braun knew about extraterrestrials. Okay?
1: Yes.
0: Meaning that von Braun knew that extraterrestrials were real. It's just that he felt that they were not a threat and that governments would make up the idea that aliens were a threat. And she explained that the reasons why she felt this way, the reason why weapons would be put into space, because the enemies would be created. So they'd say, well, the aliens are out there and they're going to kill us all, so we need the weapons. That would be the fake thing. The real thing is that extraterrestrials are out there, and that Werner von Braun felt that the last enemy to be identified in their agenda would be the extraterrestrials. And she says, that's the way he said it to me. There's no doubt in my mind that he knew that there were extraterrestrials. He knew that there was something about them that he was afraid to talk about. So that's the thing, is that people have taken it out of context to say that Werner von Braun said there's going to be a fake alien threat. No, it's not fake. He knew that aliens existed. The only thing is he said, the only fake thing would be that they would say that they are evil and they're out to kill us.
1: So this whole thing about the Project Blue Beam and HARP and...
0: No, there's no such thing as Project Blue Beam.
1: Yeah, so that's wrong.
0: You know the Project Blue Beam is a theory. It's not a reality.
1: Okay. That's a good thing, because there's a lot of stuff out there. You know, it's really tough to kind of weed through the BS and all the,
0: Well, let me ask you a question. Let me ask you a question. Okay.
1: Yes.
0: So, okay, there's a big difference between an alien deception and the idea that they're a threat. And so the threat is the spin, all right?
1: Yeah.
0: So the position...
1: I don't think they're a threat.
0: So she spoke at a conference where the position of their philosophy is that extraterrestrials are non-threatening. So why would Carol Rosen speak on a panel of UFO witnesses saying that the government is planning a fake alien invasion? She wouldn't.
1: Well, he said...
0: What's that?
1: I was talking about, like, the New World Order and to bring people into that. And like Rockefeller says, all we need is the right crisis.
0: Well, yeah, and Ronald Reagan said that the aliens would bring us together if we found that they were a group of aliens that wanted war. But there are plenty of other things that they can use to bring us together. Hell, Planet X was cited to bring us together. I mean, here's the deal.
1: Right.
0: When you're dealing with this topic, and I always hear people say, well, she said that it would be fake. No, she never said that, and Wernher von Braun never said that, because she wouldn't have been speaking at a seminar in a disclosure group proving the existence of aliens who want to expose that there are aliens and say that he said it was all fake. What he said is that the spin on what the aliens are up to would be propaganda and should not be understood. There are a lot of people who have said that in the past, that, you know, any propaganda spin to say the aliens are vicious are basically, it's basically a lie.
1: Explained myself. I wasn't saying that the aliens are vicious. I'm not saying you are.
0: No, I understand exactly what you're saying. I didn't say they were. I'm just saying that I think that Carol Rosin over time has been taken out of context to actually fit the agendas of those who believe in Project Bluebeam. Now, I've talked about Bluebeam on this program before, and the reason why is because there are technologies that are available that could create a fake alien invasion. There are technologies that could create a fake second coming. In fact, I've talked about how Jean Baudrillard said the biggest cynical thing that mankind could do was to create hyper-reality or augmented reality to fake their own second coming, or at least a second coming of a deity of any kind. So,
1: And also voice to skull.
0: What's that?
1: What is voice to skull?
0: Yes.
1: I mean, from what I mean, I would believe that would be real, because frequencies are... You know, in 1972, there were like 3,500, they found like 3,500 things that they could do. I mean, from what I've read anyway.
0: Well, you're right. The technology is there. But when Sergey Monas came up with the idea of Project Bluebeam, he was merely saying, he was theorizing that Project Bluebeam would be a reality. And so while, you know, I've talked about Bluebeam because it is a possibility, I don't dismiss the possibility, but to say there is a Project Bluebeam is not true. There is no Project Bluebeam. There's only the theory of Project Bluebeam, and the technology is available to create a scenario that would be the same as a faked alien threat or a faked second coming. So, so that's the thing, is that I'm not dismissing it. I'm just saying that I wish people would basically say, while there is no Project Bluebeam, it was a brilliant theory by Sergey Monas. They don't say that. They act as though it's reality. They act as real. But yeah, it's because all the technologies are available to do that. And you mentioned one, like the voice to skull technology, the voice of God technology, denial. We've talked about active denial weapons. The idea that we can put in people's heads anything. We can make them think that they're having a vision or think they're having a second coming affair. That's some stuff that's very real. Yes, I agree with you.
1: Right, and then this, and also this, this 5G thing coming in.
0: Yes,
1: from what I read.
0: Yes,
1: you know,
0: yes, it's true. Know. And on that note, on that 5G, you could use the smog or whatever it is that they're creating to have people have, synthetic thoughts, synthetic dreams, the idea of, fake dreams or hallucinations that people wouldn't be able to tell if they're hallucinations or realities.
1: Right. Exactly.
0: So if Project Bluebeam is to happen, then it would be a theory that became took on a life of its own, and it was created and actually was carried out.
1: Yeah, that's the scary thing. I love your show, Clyde. I listen to it all the time.
0: Thank you,
1: and
0: Steve.
1: I appreciate you taking the call.
0: Thank you,
1: and,
0: Steve.
1: And one more thing.
0: Yes.
1: Do you think Donald Trump and the Space Force is really what it is, or is it? Do you think it's his attempt to expose what's the technology that we have.
0: He was inspired by Oumuamua. What does that tell you?
1: Okay,
0: and now I got a question to ask you.
1: Yes.
0: You have brought up two topics, Wernher von Braun and Space Force. What song do you want to hear in the break after the break is over with? Wernher von Braun or the Space Force song?
1: The Space Force song.
0: Okay, we'll play the Space Force song coming up. All right, because it put me in a quandary. You talk about Wernher von Braun, I play Tom Lehrer. Talk about Space Force, I want to play Space Force. So I gave you the choice. All right, so we'll play Space Force coming out of the break. All right?
1: Thank you, sir.
0: Thank you. So tonight, you make requests, I play the song. No, that's too funny. 888-673-3700. It's 888-673-3700. So by request, Space Force. after the break, so stay tuned. 888-673-3700. We'll be back.
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3: We inherit the legacy of the great Americans who constructed the railroads, tamed the frontiers, built the highways, carved out the Panama Canal, and put a man on the face of the moon. And by the way, excuse me, do you see how our space program is going? You see what's happening? You see the rockets going up left and right? You haven't seen that for a long time. Very soon we're going to Mars. You wouldn't have been going to Mars if my opponent won. That I can tell you. You wouldn't even be thinking about it. We may even have a Space Force.
4: What song is it you want to hear?
3: The Space Force. Does that make sense?

Flight Lewis. You are listening to Ground Zero. Yeah! Woo-hoo-hoo! Had a little Christmas fun, I guess. Space Force. Hey, we're going to have more Christmas fun tomorrow. What are you going to do tomorrow? You're going to come to the Krampus party. Why? There's going to be food. There's going to be drink. There's going to be fun. There's going to be live bands. There's going to be dancing. There's going to be singing. There's going to be people dressed up as Krampus. And there's several other hobgoblins and gnomes that are seen. We're hoping a lot of people dress up. Just dress up. Be festive. That's right. It's the Ground Zero Krampus Party 2018. It's going to be the Hawthorne Hideaway. It's going to be tomorrow, starting at 7, and there will be live music, a costume contest, Ground Zero merchandise for sale. I'll be signing books and all kinds of cool stuff, and Bavarian food. That's what Ron said. He came in, he says, man, I'm looking forward to some sauerbraten. I like all of it, actually. I get the sauerbraten, I get the ham hock, I also get the cabbage rolls. I'm going to get the cabbage rolls. I'm going to start cabbage rolls this year, first of all, because they have the cabbage rolls, and the sauerbraten's good. If it's really tender and you get it, when you first get it, it's amazing sauerbraten. I mean, authentic German food, Bavarian food, Krampus, beer, everything you want in an old German celebration of Christmas. You know, going back to my roots as a German. Very good. We'd like to see you there. Remember, it's the Krampus party. It's going to be at the Hawthorne Hideaway. It used to be at Renner's, but of course, Renner's caught on fire at Multnomah Village, and Renner's is pretty haunted, too, but I don't know if the Hawthorne Hideaway is haunted. They didn't tell us anything, but it's, you know, we just, you know, replaced it in that place. So 2221 Southeast Hawthorne, and we'll be there with boots on, bells on, antlers on, and I'll bring my Krampus mask. I'm so disappointed. I was supposed to get a new Krampus mask today. It said it was delivered, UPS. It wasn't delivered. UPS said they delivered it to me, or they delivered it to the desk here at the station. They didn't. So I have my old Krampus mask. I want to display my new one, but there'll be plenty of time. I'm going to have another party where I can wear it, I swear. It'll probably be on the 29th at the Paradise. We're already negotiating that. That's the end of the year party. So not only get a party with Krampus on the 15th, but the end of the year we'll have another party, another karaoke party, 29th at the Paradise. We'll tell you about that coming up, too. 888-673-3700. That's 888-673-3700. I'm Clyde Lewis, back with more Ground Zero. Don't go away.

0: request tonight.
1: Arm the studio.
0: When you hear this, you're a studio. That is the introduction.

0: 0. So a lot of scientists exploring the cosmos for aliens, exploring the cosmos for indications of flying objects, perhaps bigger or smaller than Oumuamua. And amazing ideas, right? And I always say that if it is that, pretty soon we're going to hear the truth. And it's going to be an amazing truth, I'm sure. But using some scientific method, using some naive logic, using, you know, a little bit of pumping up of data, you can prove anything. Whether it be aliens or blue mice under your bed or Santa. I mean, I had a talk with Stephen Hawking about this, and he said, yeah, quantum mechanics does that to people. Quantum mechanics is pretty much, you know, how Santa does his thing. Faster light travel, quantum mechanics, when you're, you know, pulling a sleigh, about 353,430 tons of toys. Well, that's what's supposed to be, right? I mean, that's four times the weight of the Queen Elizabeth. That's the ship, 353,000 tons. And you have this going about 650 miles per second. You have some really major air resistance. So you got to have a rocket ship taking Santa around. Because what would happen is the reindeer would actually flame up, burn to a crisp. They would be getting like 14.3 quintillion joules of energy per second each. And that would just zap them right out. It's amazing, isn't it? If you were to fly a reindeer, if you have like 353,000 tons of toys on a sleigh, Santa, and you're going about 650 miles per second in order to make those toys in the houses, your reindeer will burn up in the Earth's atmosphere at about 14.3 quintillion joules of energy per second. Great Scott, Marty. Great Scott. They would burst into flame, burn to a crisp instantaneously. And each other reindeer would like boom, boom, boom. It'd be like eight little sonic booms. Every time the reindeer would blow up, it'd be eight different silent, different little booms in the sky. So the entire reindeer team would be vaporized within 4.26 thousandth of a second. And then think of Santa, man. He's going through the air, you know, moving as fast as he can. Do you realize the centrifugal forces it would be on that man? We're looking at 17,500.6 times 4.26 thousandths. Or no, wait a minute. I'm getting the. Let's see, 17,500.6 times greater push on Santa. So if Santa's like 250 pounds, which is pretty slim, he would be pinned to the back of the sleigh, and that would be about a little over 5 million pounds of force on Santa. So, you know, instead of, you know, having a roly-poly belly that's full of jelly, he would be jelly. He would be nothing but a big blob of aspic. He'd be a big blob of bloody aspic sitting on the sleigh, if the sleigh would even hold together. So, you know, we have to come up with a souped up sleigh. I mean, who cares if he's gender fluid or not? We have to really come up with a big rocket version of sleigh that it won't blow up and that the reindeer won't blow up in eight little sonic booms. Rudolph would just be his nose after that. But, you know, and all of the, you know, the loading of the toys and dropping them off. I mean, we have to do some parallel processing to do that. I mean, years ago was unthinkable. I mean, what, 30, 40 years ago was unthinkable to have parallel processing. But today, in a split second, you can deliver an email or a message on your iPhone and use that simultaneously without having to leave your chair. So you can't track the speed of that. I mean, if I were to send a message on my phone to, you know, billions of kids or millions of kids and deliver the toys, you know, think of all the drones that would have to be sent out to drop off the packages, you know, and Santa would have to send a whole army of drones to do this, but it'd be done with parallel processing, quantum computers, something as fast as CERN. That's how it has to be done. So, I mean, remember the fax machine? And remember, you could take one piece of paper and send it through the fax machine. And then if you had a mailing list or a down list of like so many hundreds of people, that fax would show up. So think about that. Think about Santa in the superposition of quantum states smeared out all over the planet. Heisenberg's dream right there. And each quantum state delivers presents to a single child. And it would be, it would have to be that the children sleep, because if one child was to see Santa, he would collapse into a single state and he would cause a paradox. That's how intricate this is. If one kid was to watch Santa put the toys down, it would cause one dimension to collapse on the other and the other and the other and the other. You would cause a complete and total collapse of the quantum timeline. So it would just basically sticking at one moment of time. Can you imagine? You go downstairs, you see Santa, oops, there's a paradox, and you're just stuck in that time period forever. You keep going down the stairs every time, seeing Santa putting toys under, and Santa's there, and you're there, and you're stuck. It's like you're in a snow globe. I think that very thing was in a Krampus movie where I don't want to give anything away, but Krampus basically did that. He basically stopped time and had this family as like a toy. So, you know, screw your conventional theory. This is smeared out quantum physics right here. I mean, you know, Santa can literally be everywhere in any given moment. Remember, we talked about superposition, and we did that with Jason Quitt. You know, superposition works. I mean, you can see two images of him in one place, and that's how it works, right? So, many interacting worlds, paraconsistent logic, mental voodoo, whatever you want to call it, ghost universe proposition. I mean, look, I know that I'm just having fun with this right now, but there is, like, again, a point to my joking, and that is some sort of variation on a theme here. And that is that if there are aliens, and if there are UFOs, and if there's a Santa Claus, which, you know, we've all been told that maybe that's not a good idea, then we have to apply a little quantum mechanics to it all. And so that's why I think it's even more appropriate that 50 years ago, Jim Lovell on Apollo 8 said what he said about Santa Claus. That's right. Astronauts should be the best ones to know, because they're the ones that travel fast. They're the ones that do what they do. So let's go to Chris in Oregon. Hi, Chris. You're on Ground Zero.
1: What's up, Clyde?
0: How you doing, man?
1: Good. How are you?
0: I'm just having fun.
1: All right. I know. Good show tonight.
0: Thank you.
1: So, well, before I go, so you're going to serenade us, right? You're going to show us some vocals?
0: What, you want me to sing tonight? I can't sing. My voice is shot.
1: You said you were going to be able to.
0: I karaoke. I'm going to be karaokeing on the 29th. I'll be karaokeing at the... there are videos of me online singing. I don't know if I can sing tonight.
1: Well, we heard Space Wars, so you got to play that other one, the Von Braun one.
0: Anyway, so what's on your mind, man?
1: So, dude, Oumuamua. So, aren't they tracking like three other possible objects that look exactly like Oumuamua that just entered our interstellar?
0: Yes, isn't that interesting? That they all look like Oumuamua, which are unnaturally looking like spacecraft? And they won't tell us that it's a fleet of spacecraft coming in. And it's just, I mean, NASA is just so good at covering their ass in talking about this stuff. And I think that's just embarrassing. I mean, when they're saying, oh, we're tracking three other objects, either larger or quite small than the Oumuamua, shaped the same needle shaped, not naturally shaped. And I'm like going, okay. So you're going to try to tell us that there's a whole swarm of comets that are accelerating and decelerating in our solar system coming from interstellar space? Yeah, I don't buy it.
1: Yeah, total, like, out of the norm trajectory, just all of a sudden being pulled in. I don't know. I don't buy it, you know.
0: Either they're lying to us either they're lying to us or yes, we just had an armada of spaceships fly into our solar system from interstellar space and they want to keep it quiet.
1: Do you think they landed a rover on Mars?
0: What's that?
1: Do you think they landed on Mars recently?
0: Of course.
1: Think so?
0: Yeah, I don't believe, right. Look, I don't believe that the entire space program's fake. I just don't. I don't believe we had the technology necessary to go to the moon in 69, but I think we eventually had it. Even Wernher von Braun had said that we didn't have the technology at the time, and all of a sudden we have it. I mean, he said it would take us, you know, a long time, because he was working on Project Horizon back in 1958, and that was just a pipe dream. He was working on that project as a pipe dream. He didn't think that we'd even come close to getting to the moon, because he said we needed a lot of lead insulation to get through the Van Allen belt, and all of a sudden they've aced it. How did they ace it? It's a big secret. Well, where's the Saturn V rocket? Big secret. We can't rebuild it. Can we go to the moon now? No. Then what are we doing with ourselves? Well, we keep telling people we're going to go to the moon in 2020. In fact, back when Bush was president, he said we were going to go to the moon in 2020. Yeah, not going to happen, I don't think.
1: I heard we're already having problems now getting through the belt because of the immense radiation.
0: Just depends on who you talk to. And you know, if you say to somebody, you know, look, robots can take it. Machines can take it. You know, the mechanics can take it. I'm sure that every once in a while you see something fried in space. But the truth of the matter is yes, I think rovers that are built and they can have the lead on them and they can have it pretty much covered up. They can fly them out to Mars and it won't hurt anything. We have Voyager out in interstellar space. We have all these things we've sent out. But, I mean, as far as man is concerned, I mean, man is pretty fragile compared to what's going on in space. And so if Wernher von Braun was kind of worried about sending a man in space, and then lo and behold, we send somebody into space and Russia goes, how the hell did they do that? You know that Russia is sending a probe up to where, you know, the Sea of Tranquility was, and they are trying to prove, they want to prove once and for all whether or not we went to the moon in 69.
1: Yes, yes. All right, one more thing, change the topic. So there's a city in Washington, I don't know if you heard about the nativity scene, that the public was making complaints about it, right? And after 50 years of it being there, they said that it had to be removed due to federal and state laws.
0: What laws?
1: Some federal and state laws, because people started complaining on a nativity scene that was in a public park up in Woodland, Washington.
0: That's silly.
1: So they're having to find a private piece of property to place in the nativity scene that has been around for 50 years. So why after 50 years, all of a sudden this year, does it turn into a state and federal law issue?
0: Because they want Jesus to be a woman. I mean, they want Jesus. They want Santa to be a woman. That's why.
1: Well, that sucks. Well, why does he become a vegan, too, you know?
0: Santa a vegan. You know? Yeah, it'd be hilarious.
1: Yeah.
0: So what are you leaving out for Santa? Carrots and cilantro? I said, what are you leaving out for Santa, not the reindeer? You know, what are you leaving out for the reindeer? What's it?
1: Kale.
0: I'm leaving out kale. Kale for the reindeer, not for Santa. Well, have Santa eat the kale. I mean, I'm sure if you leave kale out for Santa, he sets fire to your Christmas tree. I mean, it's only appropriate.
1: Well, I'm going to try to get out tomorrow and see you over there for the party. So.
0: That'd be awesome. Good to see you over there. Yeah, come festive, you know. Wear a festive hat or wear a festive outfit, an ugly sweater. Do something. I mean, you know, I'd like to have some fun. I'm going to wear my Santa suit, and hopefully I have my old Krampus mask somewhere. I was supposed to get a new one, but it didn't show up. I'm really disappointed about that.
1: Well, I don't venture into the city very often, so it is a nice neighborhood, isn't it?
0: Well, since when is anything? Since when is any neighborhood nice in Portland anymore? That's the question. Anyway.
1: I don't want to run into some riot or anything. Anyways, no. Clyde, have a good rest of your night. Great show. Take care. Play all that right. Song if you can.
0: Wernher von Braun?
1: Yeah.
0: All right, I'll play it.
1: All right, man.
0: All right, man. Take care. 888-673-3700. 888-673-3700. 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

0: man whose allegiance is ruled by expedience. Call him a Nazi, he won't even frown. Nazi schmatzi, says Werner von Braun. Don't say that he's hypocritical. Say rather that he's apolitical. Once the rockets are up, who cares where they come down? That's not my department, says Werner von Braun. Some have harsh words for this man of renown, but some think our attitude should be one of gratitude, like the widows and cripples in old London town, who owe their large pensions to Werner von Braun. You too may be a big hero, once you've learned to count backwards to zero. In German or English, I know how to count down. And I'm learning Chinese, says Werner von Braun.
1: Tom Lehrer, Werner von Braun. So that's what you do. You kill two birds with one stone. You play Space Force. Guy who mentions Werner von Braun and Space Force, you play Space Force first, and then Werner von Braun. That's the way you do it. Anyway, 888-673-3700. That's 888-673-3700. Let's go to Steve in Oregon. Hi, Steve. You're on Ground Zero.
2: Hi, Clyde.
1: Hey, man.
2: Hey, first time I've been able to get through to you, so I'm really happy to finally get a chance to talk to you.
1: Well, thanks.
2: Listen to you earlier when you were talking about the millennial Santa Claus.
1: Yeah.
2: And I think that is one of the most disgusting things I have ever heard.
1: Really?
2: Yeah, that's just really destroy our image of Santa Claus, the one that you and I grew up with and everything.
1: Well, I mean, you can play around with a legend, but you got to know what the basis of the legend is. And if you play with it to the point where it just completely destroys it. I mean, I've seen Bad Santa. Okay, the movie Bad Santa. I don't like the movie Bad Santa. But what I'm trying to say is that, you know, yeah, you can do that. But just saying, yeah, well, we got to make Santa modern by making him gender fluid or a woman. I'm thinking, no. Santa's a man. He's always been a man. You know?
2: Yeah. And St. Nicholas was the figure, you know, and in the Russians, they had him Father Christmas and the same.
1: Right.
2: Dressing and everything like that. So
1: I don't have a problem making, Krampus gender fluid. Because we don't know what he is anyway, because he's just got horns and he walks around with a long tongue and he beats kids. I mean, he's probably got a lot of problems. So why not? Right?
2: Yeah. Just tattooing them up and everything. It's bad enough the millennials are patting themselves as ridiculously stupid today anyhow. They remind me, I don't know, I'm 67, so when I was growing up, the tattooed lady was somebody that was in the freak show.
1: Well, I would say let's love Santa while we have him, because I'll bet you like in 100 years, 200 years, he's not going to be the same guy. He's going to evolve again.
2: I hope not. He'll be around to see it.
1: He'll be crazy and gender fluid and trans and everything else. Anyway, 888-673. No wonder Daddy was kissing Santa. 888-673-3700. That's 888-673-3700. We'll be back.
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5: Hello again, boys and girls. It's just weeks before Christmas. Santa's a pretty busy man, but I'm sure he'd like to say a few words to you kids. Hello, Santa.
6: Oh, it's Andy. You caught me at a very busy time.
5: Tell me, is it true that this year there's a rumor that you're going to use a rocket sled?
6: No, sirree. 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
7: I love you. I'm a killer.

0: I said, is this a UFO? And he's smiling at me and he says, I can't tell you that.
1: The Christmas is very near, so I thought I would receive a gift from Santa soon. And at the same time, I also thought how did he really deliver such a large number of gifts? Just a fantastic surprise. And at the same time, quantum physics can do it.

0: Clyde Lewis. You're listening to Ground Zero. It's the holidays. And tonight we're just kind of like flying by the seat of our pants. Flying by the seat of our ugly sweaters and talking about, gosh, UFOs, Santa Claus, the astronauts called UFOs, Santa Claus, Oumuamua, several other Oumuamuas on the way, finding water on the Bennu asteroid, OSIRIS-REx, what the name, name of the probe that landed, and, you know, it just seems to me that there's so many, so the Apollo 8 mission, 50 years ago, come next week, where they actually used the word Santa Claus as code for UFO. So, Jenny in Oregon, let's go to you. Jenny, hi, you're on Ground Zero.
1: Hi, Clyde, this is Janine. How are you?
0: Oh, it's Janine, not Jenny. It's Janine. Hi, Janine, how are you?
1: I'm good, thanks.
0: Good.
1: I just wanted to share a funny thing with you tonight. I'm a Lyft driver, so okay. I listen to you every night while I'm driving for Lyft, and I just want to tell you I really appreciate your program. You've opened my mind up to a lot of different ideas.
0: Cool.
1: And, yes, so anyway, I saw a UFO with my brother. We were driving from Las Vegas to Phoenix, Arizona to my dad's house.
0: Right.
1: And we were in the desert, you know, of course, and driving at night. It was probably about, I don't know, 1 a.m. And we see these lights, like, coming towards us, but there's nothing else there, and there's no other cars on the road. It's, you know, the main highway. I don't know the name of the highway going down there towards Phoenix, but it's a main highway, you know. But it was pretty empty that time of, you know, the night, but we see these lights, like, coming towards us, and we both look at each other. He's driving. I'm in the passenger seat, and we look at each other like, what is that?
0: Wow, yeah.
1: Like, okay, we're kind of out here, you know, in this desert by Area 51. What the hell is going on?
0: If you're out near Area 51, man, people tell me all kinds of horror stories out near there. That's one of the things. I have never been to Rachel, Nevada. I've been to a lot of UFO sites. I've been to a lot of famous UFO sites, but I've never been to Rachel. And the reason why is because I worry that I will go absolutely crazy if I was in that area, because there's nothing out there. And imagine staying at the little alien, or you're staying in a trailer and you're sleeping and everything is so quiet except for the sounds of whatever's flying out of Nellis Air Force Base or whatever's flying out of Area 51.
1: Yeah, let me tell you, it was kind of cliche, but it was so creepy because we could not explain what it was. It was like, oh my God, that's a UFO. Like, that's what it has to be.
0: Yeah. I mean,
1: so
0: what do you expect?
1: It made me a believer in UFOs, and I've, you know, I haven't seen one since, but.
0: I mean, we were driving, get a little bit, so we were driving from El Paso to Roswell, New Mexico, and, it was a long drive, super long drive, and it was starting to darken a bit, because I was late. I had to do a remote at the McDonald's in Roswell that's shaped like a UFO. And so I was in the car. I said to the guy, I said, look, I'll put like, you know, I'll hand you like $50 if you can go a little faster, because I really don't want to have to throw a rerun up on my show. So they had to throw a rerun up at least the first hour and a half, 2 hours, as I was on the road from El Paso to Roswell. And one of the guys snapped a picture, and I kid you not, snapped a picture. There was some fog or some clouds up above on this hill, and there was this cross. It was a church, and we drove past. It was like up on this hill, and we're out in the middle of nowhere, and I look at the picture, and I swear to God, I saw what looked like the underbelly of a boat in the sky, and I looked at it again, and I realized what I was seeing was a ship of some kind in the sky. Now, I don't know if it was a flying saucer. It looked like the underside of a boat, but I'm figuring, you know, the clouds were covering up the top, but the underside was seen in the clouds. And so what we were looking at was like the half part of a flying spaceship. And once again, it goes back to, this sounds so cliche that on the road to, you know, El Paso to Roswell, we happened to see a huge UFO. And I don't have that picture, but I mean, it was an amazing, the guy who took it was an amazing picture, but he didn't want to release it because he thought people would think he's crazy. But no, it was an amazing picture.
1: Yeah, I should have took a picture, but it was just one of those things where we were like, is this really real?
0: Well, you know, and that's the thing is that, like I say to people, not all the time. You don't always get good pictures when you're taking pictures of UFOs. That's why the one that I took the other day at near Mall 205 near the Adventist Hospital blew me away because I was able to get it. I mean, usually, I mean, people say, well, why are they always blurry? Why are they not clear? Well, okay, so why don't you stand there with a cell phone? I'll wad up a piece of paper and I'll throw it at you and I'll say, here, get a picture of it. Because you wouldn't be able to. That's exactly how fast they are. But, man, this was luck, man. The thing was there. It was moving pretty fast. I was able to run and catch it and get closer. But like I said, it really sucked as it went behind a tree and I couldn't get the whole thing close up. But it was pretty close. I thought it looked pretty good, actually. So
1: I need to look at... So it, you said it's on your Facebook page. Is it under Clyde Lewis?
0: Yeah. No, Ground Zero with Clyde Lewis Facebook page. I posted it a couple days ago when I first shot it. And it was pretty cool then. And then I posted it again. And, I think it's one of the best things I've ever shot. I'm not a photographer by any stretch of the imagination, but I remember I tried shooting a UFO once that was seen over, was flying over, near, Irvington area. And it just looked like a big black dot in the sky. I was going, and I went to shoot it. I couldn't even get on my camera because it was such a crappy phone. I mean, it was one of those little stupid burner phones. And so now I have one of the cool phones. I can do that. So I was very, very lucky that I was able to get something on film. So that's my first real, and so many years that I've been doing this. I mean, I've got a lot of good ghost shots, got a lot of good strange, you know, entities in room shots that I've taken pictures of ghosts. Never a cool UFO shot that you could say, that is a UFO. And I got one just, you know, a couple weeks ago. So it was amazing.
1: That is really awesome, Clyde.
0: Yeah, so, just go to the Ground Zero with Clyde Lewis Facebook page. It's there. I just put it up so people can see it. I'm pretty proud of it, actually.
1: I will. Thank you.
0: All right, okay. Well, you have a good night. You take care.
1: You too. Thank you. Bye-bye.
0: Right, bye-bye. Let's go to Gabriel in California. Hi, Gabriel. You're on Ground Zero.
2: How you doing tonight, Mr. Lewis?
0: Doing good, man. Doing good.
2: This is Gabriel Z from Rosemead, California. I'd like to say I'm a first-time caller.
0: Good.
2: I just happened to just tune into your... I have a little transistor radio.
0: Right.
2: And I just happened to just be dialing to the stations. And, can I mention, I also listen to another show at another station, but that's usually my go-to.
0: Is that Coast to Coast?
2: Exactly right.
0: Oh, cool.
2: I've been listening to it for years.
0: Yeah.
2: Now that I know about this one, I'm going to have to tune in. It's a little change of pace and it's really cool.
0: Cool. Thank you.
2: I'd like to say what's up to all your listeners and wish them a good, holidays. And, anyways, reason I'm calling is, about 4 years ago, I seen a UFO, sitting outside of my porch, about 1 a.m. And, before I get into that, I the caller before, I don't know, with a few callers coming that called before me saying that they don't believe in UFOs.
0: Yeah.
2: You're not going to believe in them until you see one. And, you're not going to believe it. And you know, people who haven't seen it will kind of discredit you and kind of, even get you second guessing what you've seen, but I know what I've seen. And, back to the story. I was sitting on the porch. It was a little bit after midnight, and I was getting ready to head back in to go to sleep. And I look up, and lo and behold, I see an orb. Well, I after doing research, that's what I found out it was. But at the time, I didn't even know what it was called or whatever. And I finally looked it up. But it was an orb, and the way it looked, it was about the size of a Volkswagen Beetle. And it was about 40 feet in the air, maybe about the height of two lampposts stacked up on top of each other with like 40 feet or something.
0: Mm-hmm.
2: And it wasn't government. It definitely wasn't government. They had no metal, it had no kind of man-made material.
0: Uh-huh.
2: It was organic. It was the best way to describe it was it was like the color of the sun, orange, or and the way that the way it looked, like the texture of it, the what it was kind of looked like was like jello with the pulse in it. It was very weird, like a pulse, like a heartbeat, like it was pulsating, and it was organic. And there's no way that government or man can ever duplicate anything. It was very advanced, and was basically hovering about 40 feet up in the air, and it was like moving, swaying, like kind of like jello, like a, like kind of like, have you ever seen Ghostbusters, like that
0: like that blob,
2: like Slimer, exactly.
0: Slimer, yeah,
2: without, it was ectoplasmic, that's, you know, like ectoplasmic, but it was orange, and it looked very organic, and it was like, and it had like a light in the middle, like, and it was pulsating, and it was, and you'd think I'd be scared, but I wasn't. I was just in awe for about maybe a minute or two, and I wasn't scared. I actually felt very tranquil, and when I finally realized what I was looking at, I kind of snapped out of it, and then there was a window in back of me, and I'm sitting on a porch bench, and I'm like, you know, my aunt was indoors, and I guess she was watching TV and probably nodded out. And I was like, the first thing I started to do was like knock, like I didn't even take my eyes off it. I just moved my hand back and I started knocking on the window. And the minute I did that, it just flew into outer space, like quantum, like speed.
0: Yeah.
2: Super, like it went from 40 feet to like straight shot into the space. I don't know if it was like what direction, but it looked like it was going towards the moon. And then like a little tiny black dot in the sky opened, like a microscopic dot. And it just like went in there. And that was it.
0: You know, that's the first time I've ever heard anybody describe a UFO like that. It went out and then it went into a little dot in the sky, like it bent space and it moved space towards it. You know, most people don't see that. And to have you describe that, I think it's amazing. That's probably like the first time I've ever heard of a UFO sighting like that on my program in 25, 23, 4 years. I have not heard anything like that.
2: I try to get on Coast to Coast and tell my story, and it's so hard to get through. And with your station, I was like, well, let me try it. And I got through. I couldn't believe I talked to your screener. And I was like,
0: well, we got tons of lines we fill up every night. So, you know, it's like, you know, a lot of people are lucky if they get on. Some people wait a long time. Some people don't. It just depends on how the carousel flips you out there. So, Gabriel, it was a pleasure talking with you. Keep listening to the program. We'll talk to you soon, okay?
2: Okay, you take care.
0: You bet. Bye-bye. Merry Christmas. 888-673-3700. It's 888-673-3700. Back with more. 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
0: All right, we're going to try to get through a lot of calls right now. Let's go to Michael in Texas. Hi, Michael, you're on Ground Zero.
4: Hey, Clyde, how you doing?
0: Doing good, man.
4: Hey, okay, so I'll just get right to it.
0: There's a what?
4: The Zulu tribe.
0: Okay.
4: And he's like a shaman, and he's also an experiencer with extraterrestrials.
0: Uh-huh.
4: He has believed in the reptilian threats since way before David Icke was born.
0: Right.
4: He's also there. All of their history and tradition and everything is passed down orally. They don't write anything down. He's the one that's trusted with it. And in their history, they say that the moon, they call it an egg because they believe it's hollow. And they also, in their history, and this isn't just the Zulu tribe, this is a lot of ancient native peoples all over the world have the same kind of story. In their history, if you go back far enough,
0: right,
4: that the moon at one time wasn't there, and then it appeared, and then after that, the Anunnaki appear.
0: Mm-hmm.
4: They basically kind of enslave humanity or manipulate humanity. So I was just wondering, you know, if you knew about that, if you believed that.
0: Well, I've heard stories, and I have to do a show about the moon. I think it would be something that I can learn more about, because I mean, it just seems to me the fascination with the moon tonight was amazing, and I think a lot of people had a lot of interesting thoughts that they shared about the moon. I didn't realize the moon was that popular of a topic, but I think that, you know, kicking it off with the whole Santa Claus thing and the fact that Apollo 8 and Mercury 8 mentioned the Santa Claus metaphor is something that would be.

0: were the size of planets. They call them battle planets. So, you know, maybe the moon is one of those. Maybe planets in our solar system. Maybe
1: wouldn't that be cool?
2: Wouldn't that be cool if we find out the moon is a battle planet, like a Death Star, and then we were able to go up, find the controls and then use it on other planets or use it on other systems? That'd be hilarious. Michael, you're the man. Thanks for calling the program. I appreciate it. I'm out of time.
0: Thanks.
2: Thank you. Hey, we're seeing the Krampus party. Hawthorne Hideaway. Get the maps on Google. Come out and be there. 7 till 10, maybe later. All kinds of great Bavarian food, Krampus stuff going on. Dress up. Wear an ugly sweater. Wear a coat. Wear a mask. Be cool this Christmas. Have yourself a fine weekend, and we'll be back next week with a lot of cool stuff, too. So stay tuned. Thank you for being out there making the show number one at night. We are the most listened to show at night all around the world, all around the country. We'll see you on Monday.

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This is Marvin Miller, ladies and gentlemen, ushering in another session with that lovable, laughable Frank Morgan, the genial Zanamichi, and charming Francis Langford with Carmen Dragon and his orchestra.

0: And here is your host for the evening, Don Ameche.
1: Thank you, ladies and gentlemen, and good evening. Tonight we have as a guest a gentleman whose vision and genius have made it possible for people of small means to enjoy a comfortable home. Winner of over 24 awards in national and worldwide architectural competitions, author and lecturer. It's my pleasure to present the Dean of Modern Architects, Richard Neutra. Mr. Neutra.
2: Thank you.
1: Before we begin, Mr. Neutra, I'd like you to meet some of the people on our show. This is Francis Langford.
3: Mr. Neutra?
2: It's always a pleasure to meet a lovely lady.
3: Thank you.
4: He may be an architect, but he's got the same old plans.
1: All right, Carmen. This is Carmen Dragon, Mr. Neutra.
2: Mr. Dragon, as a member of the vast army of music lovers, may I say that I enjoy your orchestra very much.
4: Oh, thank you. And as a member of the vast army of homeseekers, I like your houses, too. Say, you haven't got a two-family bungalow.
1: Stop that, Carmen. Mr. Neutra's an architect. He doesn't sell houses.
2: No, I designed them, Mr. Dragon.
4: Oh. Well, my brother-in-law needs a new house. Right now, he lives in a hot water flat in Coldwater Canyon.
1: A hot water flat?
4: Well, maybe it's a cold water flat in Hot Water Canyon. Anyway, he wants to move out.
2: What's his address, Mr. Dragon?
4: You mean you'll design a new house for him?
2: No, but I've got a brother-in-law who would like to move into his old one.
1: Well, that's that. Mr. Neutra, among our listeners tonight, there may be many aspiring home builders. How about a tip or two from an expert in modern architecture?
2: Very well. My advice to them is to think of a house not just as a place to stay, but as a flower pot from which life will bloom. The best modern architects design buildings according to the idea of functionalism.
1: You mean any architectural feature which serves no purpose but that of ornamentation is to be avoided?
2: It's about like this. I personally wouldn't waste my time for the plastered beauty if the basic proportions are not harmonious.
5: No, neither will I. If they haven't got nice legs, I never bother looking at their faces. Of course, since the girls started wearing long dresses, I had to rely on my memory.
1: Frank!
5: But I've... Huh?
1: No, girls. What? We're just chatting about houses.

0: Oh, girl chat. Well, what's it about?
1: Mr. Morgan, it was about to give a few tips.
0: Oh, well, I'm sorry, my good man, but I never deal with touts. However, if you've got something hot in the fourth of Santa Anita...
2: Oh, please, Mr. Morgan, he's not a racetrack tout.
0: Then why does he pester me? Oh, hello, my dear.
2: Hello.
0: Well, aren't you the barmaid at the Cock and Bull?
2: Barmaid?
0: I hardly recognize you without your padded apron and bung starter. I haven't seen you since I drank a gallon of beer out of your dainty slipper.
2: That's enough for me. Good night, gentlemen.
0: What happened?
1: Mr. Morgan?
0: Well, don't rush me, son. I'll look at your scratch sheet later.
3: What scratch sheet?
0: I knew he was a horse doper the minute I saw him.
1: Horse doper?
0: Pull out your racing form and let me have a look at your horse, dope. Have you just come from the stables?
3: Frank.
0: What?
3: He doesn't come from the stables.
0: Well, he's got that certain air about him. Aren't you Louis the Owl?
1: I'd like to explain, Mr. Morgan. I get an income by advocating a certain type of house.
0: Well, there's nothing to be ashamed of unless the dice are crooked. I had an uncle who ran a shell game in an oyster bar. That is, until they clamped down on him.
3: Frank, this
0: gentleman... Poor old Dodger fell into the lobster pot and was shipped to the cannery with 2 tons of seafood. Our whole family gave up eating chowder after that. How long have you been steering the suckers?
3: Frank.
0: What?
3: Have you ever heard of California's leading modern architect, Richard Neutra?
0: Heard of him? Most incompetent man I ever met. Crooked, too. I thought he got bumped off.
1: Bumped off?
0: Yes, a very distasteful matter. He stole the sketches for the city dog pound and got caught with his plans down. He made a good target.
3: Frank, don't say another word. This gentleman is Richard Neutra, the architect.
0: Well, I do... He... Oh... You... She... Oh, no, we're rich gentlemen.
3: Yes, he's Neutra and he didn't get bumped off. He's very much alive, you goose.
0: Yeah, he's a live goose. I'm a dead duck. I guess I better get out of here.
3: Come back here. Come back here, you faker. Apologize to Mr. Neutra.
1: Oh, that is not necessary, sir. I know Mr. Morgan by reputation, and I'm certain he was just joshing me.
0: Why, bless your heart. Of course. I recognize you instantly, Mr. Goiter.
1: My name is Neutra. Neutra.
0: Neutra, yes. That's something spelled backwards, isn't it?
3: Say, Mr. Neutra, you can't be polite to a windbag like this.
4: I don't like to intrude, Don, but it seems to me you might show Mr. Morgan a little more courtesy.
0: Well, what a timely distraction. You're that plump young chef from the Pig and Whistle. Pull up a Pig and Whistle.
5: Pardon?
0: How thoughtful of you to bring us a snack before dinner. I see your hip pockets are just bulging with ground round.
3: Oh, why don't you stop, Frank? You know very well he's our announcer.
0: He is. He doesn't look like that obnoxious lard bucket, Marvin Miller.
4: That's me. I'm that obnoxious lard bucket, Mr. Morgan.
0: Well, my apologies, sir. Allow me to introduce you to the greatest modern architect, Mr. Gumboyle. This is Mr. Lard Bucket.
4: Mr. Gumboyle?
1: Lard Bucket?
3: Oh, Frank, where did you get that Gumboyle and Lard Bucket?
0: I don't know, but I'd like to get rid of
4: them. Mr. Morgan, I don't want to bother you.
0: Well, you do, you know.
4: I'm sorry, but I heard you discussing architecture, and I've been studying ancient buildings for years. Right now, I'm all wrapped up in Gothic pillars.
0: Oh, is that what it is? I thought you had a mattress stuffed in your pants.
3: Oh, I can't stand any more of this. Mr. Neutra, I'm sorry you've had to put up with all of Morgan's foolishness.
1: Now, don't be ridiculous, Don. I'll wager Mr. Morgan knows as much about modern architecture as I do.
0: I do? I mean, I do. Yes. The Morgans have been architects for generations, beginning with my grandfather, Blueprint Morgan, down to my Uncle Stucco and my Aunt Rafter.
3: Your Aunt Rafter?
0: Yeah. Hefty old buttress. Always hung from the ceiling when she was plastered.
4: What a wonderful family.
0: Yes, it was mainly through her efforts that I received my first architectural assignment.
1: You were quite young, I suppose.
0: No, I suppose so. At the age of 12, I designed a building for an Italian nobleman that was 2 miles long and a half inch wide.
3: 2 miles long and a half inch wide? What did he keep in it?
0: Spaghetti. Before I reached manhood, I astounded the American Institute of Architects by building the foundation for Vassar University, using nothing but 2 iron stays and a large girder. Girder! Yeah, no doubt you've heard of the Morgan Foundation.
4: Oh, of course, sir.
0: Of course, sir. Yeah. You should get a good lacing for that, Dodger. Don't you think so, too, Mr. Tolstoy?
1: Nice try.
0: Yeah.
1: Did you ever go beyond the Vassar Foundation, Mr. Morgan?
0: Unfortunately, I was forced to abandon the project because of a minor disagreement with a dean of women. She approved my plans for the main buildings, but didn't like my designs on the girls' dormitory. It was then I decided to conquer the field of modern construction.
4: You gave up the old-fashioned entirely?
0: No, but I cut down to 19 a day. In no time at all, I designed and executed an ultra-modern bungalow employing an early principle of heat pressure on lumber and using a flank of scorified support.
4: A flank of scorified support? What's that?
0: A side of baked beans.
4: I'll have an order of fried peas.
0: Ketchup?
4: Just a barrel.
0: Well, that'll be 35. What are we talking about? Oh, I'm not going to stand around
4: here.
0: Oh,
4: please, please don't go, Mr. Morgan.
0: Oh.
4: I want to hear more about your experiments in architecture.
0: Yeah, all right. It was almost 25 years ago that I started building a bridge over the Midwest portion of the Potomac River. My bid was the lowest, and I was awarded the contract, naturally.
4: What was your bid?
0: Pretty low.
4: How low?
0: Well, I agreed to furnish my own material and build the bridge for $240.
1: Incredible.
0: I don't believe it myself.
4: I do. How long did it take you, Mr. Morgan?
0: Operations began on the 9th of June, 1923. By the 10th, it was obvious I'd made a bad bargain. But a Morgan's word is his bond.
4: Uh-huh.
0: Single-handed, I dredged and filled, built cofferdams and riveted steel. The massive span lengthened day by day, and 3 months later, during a heavy fog, the city fathers gathered for the opening ceremony.
1: This is exciting.
0: To the mayor went the honor of crossing my bridge in his official car. With a great flourish, the ribbon was broken, and he started on his way across the Potomac while I watched with bated breath.
3: I'll bet I know what your breath was bated with.
0: Silence! Whole town turned out, and for 5 hours, a steady stream of automobiles passed the toll gate. Since I had been promised a percentage of the toll, my happiness knew no bounds.
1: Had you been collecting for 25 years?
0: No, after the first day, the receipts dwindled to nothing.
4: Well, didn't the public like your bridge?
0: Well, they liked it all right, but there was one thing wrong with it.
4: What was that?
0: It didn't quite reach the other side.

0: Now, here are Don Ameche and Francis Langford as John and Blanche Bickerson in The Honeymoon Is Over. Three o'clock in the morning finds Mrs. Bickerson and Dr. Hersey at the bedside of poor husband John, victim of indolent insomnia, as he reaches the crisis during an acute attack of the dread ailment. Listen.
1: Sounds to me like a post-pharyngeal flaccidity accompanied by cogwheel breathing. Some people acquire the habit because of too rapid feeding during infancy. Was your husband a bottle baby?
2: If he was, he's never been weaned. But I'm breaking him now. When he went to sleep tonight, I hid his last three bottles in the chandelier.
1: I think you'd better persuade him to come down for an examination, Mrs. Bickerson.
2: I hope he'll go. I haven't had a good night's sleep for so long, I'm a nervous wreck.
1: Well, if you walk out to my car with me, I'll let you have a couple of sleeping pills.
2: All right, Doctor. One second till I look in and see if John's still sleeping. He's still going strong.
3: What'd you say, Blanche? What's the matter?
4: Okay, don't answer me. Woman's got more ways of waking me up.
3: Blanche, why don't you say something? I know you're there. I can hear you keeping quiet.
4: Oh, Blanche. There's the light.
3: What's the idea of... Well, she's gone. Blanche!
4: Maybe some prowler came...
3: Oh, to heaven. If somebody broke in and carried off... Oh, this is the end. How could such a thing happen to me?
5: Number, please.
3: Get me the police department.
6: Police department?
3: This is John Bickerson, 224 Crump Street. Send a squad car over right away.
6: What's the trouble?
3: Somebody stole my bourbon. Three bottles. Oh, yes, my wife's gone, too.
6: Supply a description?
3: Yes. They were 4 years old, bottle and bond. They all had green labels, and one of the corks was chipped right where the revenue...
6: No, no, no. I mean a description of your wife.
3: Oh. Well, she's kind of... She's got... I'll mail you a picture in the morning.
6: Never mind. We'll look for the bourbon.
3: Oh, thanks. I gotta lie down. What have I done to deserve this? Oh, I hope she's all right. Maybe she walked out on me. I should have been more considerate. I've been keeping her awake for years. I'm so upset. I can't.
2: John!
3: Is that you, Blanche?
2: Yes, it's me. Who sent for that squad car full of policemen?
3: I did.
2: Well, you better do something. They just arrested Dr. Hersey.
3: Dr. Hersey, was he here?
2: Yes, and they would have taken him to jail if it hadn't been for me. Why did you send for the police?
3: Honey, I woke up and saw your bed was empty. I thought somebody broke into the house and I went crazy. You can imagine how I felt when I found my precious joy had disappeared. My very life had gone. I searched everywhere.
2: Did you look in the chandelier?
3: Oh, so that's where you hid him. Okay, now I can sleep in peace. Good night, Blanche.
2: Don't you want to know why Dr. Hersey was here?
3: No.
2: He wants to see you in his office at 9 o'clock tomorrow.
3: What for?
2: He's going to examine you for $20.
4: If he finds it, I want half.
2: Don't be funny, John.
4: I'm not being funny. I'm sleepy. I went to bed late, Blanche.
2: It's your own fault. Nobody told you to stay up till 2 o'clock fiddling around in the kitchen.
5: I wasn't fiddling around. You wanted me to fix the electric iron and the vacuum cleaner, didn't you? Well, I fixed them both.
2: Do they work?
5: They work fine, except the vacuum cleaner burns holes in the rug. I think I must have got the wires crossed.
2: I can imagine the mess you must have left in the kitchen.
4: There's no mess.
2: Did you lock the porch door? Are the lights out?
4: Lights out.
2: Did you water the plants?
4: Yes.
2: Are you sure you watered the plants?
5: Blanche, I watered the plants, I grained the canary, I boned the dog, and I milked the cat.
4: Let me sleep.
2: Because somebody has to see that things are taken care of in this house. Every time you leave the kitchen, I find the icebox door open, all the cupboards, all the bread box. It's no use. I'll just have to follow behind you, shutting up all the time.
5: You say it, but you won't do it.
2: Whether you like it or not, I'm going to talk. There's a lot of things I want to get off my chest.
4: Oh, dear.
2: You're tired of me, aren't you, John?
4: No, I'm just tired.
2: Seeing the way you act now, I can't believe you ever loved me.
4: Oh, Blanche.
2: Well, you're never sweet or solicitous. You'd only give me the least attention.
5: I'd give you the least attention I ever gave anybody. No, that's not what I mean.
2: Why don't you ever tell me you love me?
5: I always tell you.
2: But I have to goad you.
5: Well, that's because you want me to say it 50,000 times a day.
2: Maybe I do. That's the only way I can be sure that you'll never stop loving me.
5: Blanche, I'll love you as long as the moon is glowing, as long as the stars are twinkling. I'll love you as long as the sun is shining. Satisfied?
2: No, you'll only love me as long as the weather is nice.
5: I will not. I'll love you in rain. I'll love you in snow. I'll love you in hail. What more do you want? Do I ever ask you to tell me you love me?
2: That's another thing that upsets me. Why don't you ask me?
5: All right. Do you love me?
2: No.
5: No?
2: That'll teach you not to take me so much for granted. Other men think I'm pretty attractive, you know. I can tell you plenty.
4: Oh, not tonight.
2: Believe me, there's better fish in the ocean than the one I caught.
5: There's better bait, too.
2: All right, John Vickerson. Just for that, I'll never do another thing for you. No more cooking.
4: Oh, good.
2: No more laundry.
4: Wonderful.
2: Maybe you won't be so smug if you don't get a clean tablecloth.
4: I can eat without a tablecloth.
2: I'm not talking about eating.
4: What do you mean?
2: What do you think you're sleeping on?
5: What happened to the bed sheets? Why do I have to sleep on a tablecloth?
2: Well, it was too soiled to use on the table, but not dirty enough to go to the laundry.
5: Now listen to me, Blanche. I work hard for a living, and I want to sleep on a bed sheet.
2: That's too bad. From now on, I'm not going to do a lick of work in this house unless I get paid for it.
5: You get paid plenty.
2: I mean, I want a regular salary, just like you get.
4: Okay, I'll pay you a salary. I'll pay you exactly what you're worth.
2: I won't work that cheap. I want $50 a week, and I want a maid.
5: You had a maid.
2: Yes, but how long was she with us?
5: She was never with us. She was against us from the start. I can't afford to pay you $50 a week. I only make $60 myself.
2: Then why don't you ask for a raise? You said you were going to ask for one. Did you do it?
5: Did I do what?
2: Ask for a raise.
5: I refuse to discuss my business with you.
2: Just answer my question. Did you or didn't you ask for a raise?
5: Blanche, when the time is propitious, I'll ask for a raise. What's more, I'll get it.
2: No, you won't.
5: All right, so I won't.
2: I happen to know you won't get a raise.
5: How do you know?
2: Because I called your boss and asked for one.
5: What?
2: I called your boss and asked for a raise.
5: Oh, Blanche. Blanche, you didn't. How could you have it? What did he say?
2: He turned you down.
5: Oh. Now look, Blanche.
2: He said your mind wasn't on your work and you spend half the day at the office sleeping.
5: That's because you keep me awake all night. Oh, what am I going to do? No woman calls her husband's boss for a raise. How will I face the man tomorrow?
2: You don't have to. I quit for you.
5: How could you do such a thing? I've been working there 16 years. I started as an office boy. I worked my way up to shipping clerk.
2: Oh, don't get hysterical. It's not the only job in the world. Besides, you never made enough to keep me decently clothed. I haven't got a rag to my name.
5: You got a closet full of rags. I'm the one who hasn't got anything.
2: You've got much more than I have.
5: Last year, I bought you a fur coat, a $1,200 bald mink. Christmas, I bought you a muff, genuine pluck skunk. And who paid for your formal bed jacket?
2: Don't scream at me.
5: I deny myself everything. My clothes are in shreds. I'm the only man in town with a midriff shirt and bareback pants. I use leg paint to save on socks. I've been making over your old bloomers. Drop dead.
7: Hello, Vickerson.
5: What do you want?
7: This is your boss, Mr. Guernsey.
5: Oh?
7: I know this is an unearthly hour to call, but I haven't been able to sleep.
5: Oh?
7: I'm afraid I was a bit hasty when your wife called me, and I've been thinking it over.
5: Well, you have?
7: Yes. She's a pretty sensible woman and more than fair. I want you to come back to work, and I'm going to give you a $25 raise.
5: Oh, you shouldn't have...
7: All right, 15. You'll be in tomorrow, won't you, Bickerson?
5: I certainly will. Good night.
2: Who was it, John?
5: That was my boss. You know, I had to clout you. But I think I'll kiss you instead.
2: Oh, John.
5: Of all the blundering, troublesome women, you're the worst, Blanche. Somehow you get lucky. I don't know what you said to the old crab, but he's giving me a $15 raise.
2: If you'd have kept your big mouth shut, you'd have got the whole 25. Good night, John.
5: Good night, Blanche.

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0: Performance USA, the greatest entertainers in America, is requested by you, the fighting men of the United States Armed Forces throughout the world. Command Performance, presented tonight as a special Christmas program for all the United Nations, and presented each week and every week till it's over, over there. Greetings from the USA, the AEF, and to you folks in the Allied Nations as the American entertainment industry joins with the Special Service Division of the War Department in Los Angeles to close the second year of command performance and begin another year of serving you fighting men and women who serve the cause of freedom. This will be a year of command performance rolled into one star-packed night. This will be Hollywood running wild on a gigantic spree, a celebration with more stars than the greatest world premiere in the history of the movie capital. This will be super colossal. In fact, I might go so far as to say that this command performance should be fair to Midland. And here to knock a few fast ones down the third base line is that struggling young comedian who sat up all night shooting craps with Santa Claus, Francis Langford's bodyguard in North Africa, Bob Hope.
1: Thank you. How do you do, fellas? This is Bob Christmas, Command Performance Hope, wishing you servicemen all over the world a Merry Christmas and saying that the way you pistol-packing papas are spread out, Hitler and Tojo will never get the lead out. Christmas, this is the time of the year all civilians go to restaurants, pick up the menus, look at the meat selections, and reminisce. But the last few weeks, everybody's been busy shopping and sending presents to the boys overseas. Crosby's got a novel idea. Crosby's going to find a boy who's farthest away from the United States, and he's going to send him a wonderful gift, Frank Sinatra. I sent my uncle overseas a bottle of scotch. He's the hardest drinking man in the Army. In fact, he's the only man who was ever awarded the Order of the Purple Nose. Do they laugh for me too, Kay? But Christmas in Hollywood is really different. In California, Santa Claus doesn't come down the chimney with a bag. He just staggers around the patio with a blonde. And this Christmas spirit of fellowship and goodwill has affected all the members of our armed forces. I saw a happy soldier walking to the post office with a package under his arm, and he was singing Sweet Adeline. I said, be careful, there may be an MP around. He said, who do you think I've got in the package? But I'm happy because I finished my Christmas shopping this morning and I've been out all afternoon buying expensive price tags. I drove down to do my shopping and I have a new system. I don't bother to look for a parking place anymore. As soon as I get near Hollywood Boulevard, I sell. And with those stores crowded, going up in the elevator, I had to pinch my leg 3 times to see if it was mine. My case comes up tomorrow. One little kid wouldn't get in the elevator. He didn't want to be a rising sun. But I'm... more of a descending egg, isn't it, huh? And I've never seen such crowds of people. One store was so crowded, they posted an hourly list of survivors. There was such a mob of pickpockets asked me to breathe in so he could get his hand out of my pocket. I walked over to a man with a gray beard and said, Santa Claus, what do you think I'll get for Christmas? He said, don't Santa me. I came into the store 3 months ago for some razor blades. What mobs? I wanted to stick a Christmas seal on a package, so I stuck out my tongue. Just then, the crowd gave a push. The next thing I knew, a Cocker Spaniel was licking my face and saying, well, don't act so surprised. You started it. Nice gift for my girl, an ermine wrap. Well, not exactly ermine. It's really a brown rabbit that worried. But enough of that. You guys have gathered around the old Command Performance Christmas tree and hung up your GI socks. And old Professor Kaiser is going to fill them up with the stuff that's made his band a top favorite of the AEF. Here's the gang that stood by you ever since Command Performance was a pup. Kay Kaiser and the whole outfit playing St. James Infirmary Blues.

0: wonderful. Thanks to the great band of Kay Kaiser, who's here with a sprained ankle tonight, by the way. We'll bite into another chunk of that as the evening wears on. Well, gang, we've got a fella here tonight that you're always raving about in your letters to command performance. A lot of you argue that this boy is an institution in show business, but this being the jolly old Xmas tide, we're willing to settle it peacefully and agree because we sort of like this character ourselves. Fellas, a command performance for that inimitable buffoon, that incomparable raconteur, that titillating thespian, Jimmy Durante.
1: Inimitable buffoon, incomparable raconteur, titillating thespian. I don't know whether to thank him or sue him.
0: Well, well, Jimmy Durante.
1: Well, well, Bob Hope. Well.
0: The only...
1: That's a great line to give Durante.
0: Yes, sir. The only two guys that ever made a living by the sweat of their noses.
1: Let's not compare snoots, old boy. Yours is only in basic training, while mine is ready for OCS.
0: Well, let's not argue, Jimmy. What I want to do right now is to wish you a Merry Christmas.
1: Thanks, and a Merry Christmas to you, Robert. Plus, a usual low-tide greeting.
0: Low-tide? Just a minute, Jimmy. You mean Yuletide.
1: Robert, I know where my greetings come from, and it's low-tide. I'm sorry I said that, Robert. After all, this is Christmas, the time of the year for giving and receiving.
0: That's right. This is the time of the year for giving and receiving, Jimmy, but I tried it and it didn't work.
1: Why not?
0: I don't know. I guess what I had to give, Dorothy Lamour didn't want.
1: I admire her foresight.
0: Oh.
1: Not to mention several other things.
0: Yeah. You've been hearing. I sent Bing Crosby a present, too. A beautiful package containing 12 Frank Sinatra records.
1: That Frank Sinatra. When he sings, the girls swoon.
0: So what? When that Crosby sings, the stork swoons. Trouble is, the stork didn't swoon often enough. But, Jimmy, I heard that you dressed up as Santa Claus last Christmas.
1: That's right, Robert.
0: I suppose you stuck a pillow in your pants.
1: Naturally. But would you believe it? Before the evening was over, the pillow split wide open, and all the feathers came out.
0: I bet you were very uncomfortable.
1: On the contrary, Robert, I was tickled. I got a million of them, a million.
0: Say, but climbing down all those dark chimneys, Jimmy, that's dangerous. I bet you were frightened.
1: Frightened? Robert, I was putrefied.
0: Putrefied? Jimmy, they lifted the dim out everywhere else. How come you're still in the dark?
1: You slipped that one in.
0: I wish I could pull it out right now. But look, tell me more about your playing Santa Claus.
1: Well, Robert, I even climbed down the chimney at Betty Grable's house, and there was a stocking, so I filled it up.
0: You filled it up?
1: Of course. What would you do?
0: I'd hang around and wait for her to fill it up.
1: I got a million of them. He had to say that when I met one. Then I left her house.
0: You left her house?
1: I climbed up the chimney.
0: You climbed up the chimney?
1: He reminds me of a parrot I once killed. I get fit to my sled, but right away I have trouble with my reindeers. I yell, up, dunder, up, blitzen, up, dunder, up, blitzen. But they don't move. I go over to one reindeer and I whisper sweetly in his ear. He don't blink an eyelash. I whisper sweetly in the next reindeer's ear. He don't blink an eyelash. Then I whisper sweetly in the next reindeer's ear and he don't blink an eyelash. Then understanding comes to me.
0: What is it, Jimmy?
1: A reindeer will only blink an eyelash at another reindeer.
0: Well, without your reindeer, how'd you get there?
1: Listen, Robert, I'm gonna tell you. You know, I just got back to Hollywood today. And really, folks have got a lot to say. While I was there, I met President Will Hayes. And what he told me put me in a daze. Why, for days and days and days and days and days and days for a week. Everybody puts an extra note. I'll give you $50 if you show me that note in the music. He's shown me the music. Too bad I can't read. What a racket that leader's got with the stick. I wonder what he'd do with the stick if the band didn't show up. Mr. Hayes says, Jimmy, you've been invited to entertain at the White House. He said it'll be a gather of the intelligentsia, the hoi polloi, the 400, the 300, the 200, the 100. That's when I walked in. Mr. Hayes says, Jimmy, what do you do when you're called upon to entertain? I said, Mr. Hayes, what'll I do? Why, in the midst of festivities, I'll get up, and you must strut away in my cutaway. It's just a hop away, a slide away, and a scram away. And then you get right down, you go to town with a twist away. When you strut away, this way it's a holiday. You know, all over town, they're doing the Susie Q. Why, they did that dance years ago on the Rudy LaPoo. But not my strut away, in my cutaway. Why, it's a dance that's gonna gain great renown. You know, I walked into a drugstore. Now tell me, just what did you accomplish? You know, I walked into a drugstore and I ordered a banana split with whipped cream. Went for nothing, a guy hit me on the head with a bottle and said, consider yourself launched. Well, I'm a gentleman. I apologize, but he wasn't satisfied. He demanded an autopsy. So I up to him. I face with my right. I face with my left. I seize an opening. I'm flat on my back. So what did I do? I did the crawl away, not the strut away. Did you ever have the feeling that you wanted to do the strut away, the hop away?

0: Thank you, Jimmy Durante, and may the Happy New Year be as slap happy as the old one. Thanks, too, to the 370th Army Air Forces Band of the San Bernardino Air Service Command. Gentlemen of the AEF, a word to the Army. We do not here highlight one fighting outfit above another, but at this moment, your Christmas command performance takes you to Washington for a greeting from Army's Chief of Staff, General George C. Marshall.
1: Christmas this year finds our Army deployed in greatly increased strength throughout the world. An army of battle-tested veterans. Victories, some of them great victories, are constantly being won in the air, on the ground, and over the beaches of the Aleutians, the far Pacific and the Mediterranean. German industries and cities are being pounded to a pulp. The German and Japanese air forces are being bled white with rapidly accumulating losses. However desperate the fighting, or difficult the climate, however tragic the losses of fine, young American lives, our opponents are suffering far more severely, and suffering with the knowledge constantly before them of impending defeat and destruction. All America is filled with pride in the feats of the Army. The troops at home, inspired by what has been done in the field, are impatient to get into the fighting. Every resource we possess is being employed to hasten the victory. Wherever you are, especially you in lonely, isolated posts, this Christmas message goes to you with my heartfelt thanks, with my prayers for your success and safety, and with complete confidence in your soldierly determination to crash through every barrier and enemy to a triumphant test of our democracy and of our people. God bless you all. May your Christmas be a cheerful one.

High on the list of American girls who have cut a niche on that GI Hall of Fame is a gal named Frances Langford. I know of a few hundred thousand of you who have said you'd never hope to meet a finer girl than Frances. And, brother, you're on the beam with that sentiment. Fellas, a Christmas command performance for Frances Langford.

Thanks, Bob, and Christmas greetings, fellas. It's been customary during the last year to try and answer those swell letters you write to us on Command Performance, and I wouldn't want to break an old custom. So before doing the tune that I get the most requests for, I'm sending love to those BCOs in England, to the officers' mess at the RNAV station in Waipapakura, New Zealand. And there's an Irish girl named Frances Daly at the Air Ministry in London who speaks pretty highly of you American boys, particularly one of you at 528. Hello to Joe and Boots and the 8 Ball Deuce gang at 948, including Sam, Mike, Joe, and Piper. And to Private Vera L. Foy and 14 ATS girls in the military hospital in North Wales. And I don't mean working there either. They're casualties. This only hits a few spots on the mail route, but to the many of you we've learned to know by your handwriting and your APO numbers, may the new year bring you all home safely. And here's that number.

0: Yes, and Merry Christmas, Francis. You know, we got so many bands here tonight that if we had egg sandwiches, lager, beer, and ants, this command performance would be a musician's union picnic. Well, man, if you're ever in New York and feel up to a little high-class slumming, the place to go is Duffy's Tavern. At Duffy's, they have a choice of food anywhere from pig's feet to pig's knuckles, and silverware from every depot restaurant in America. The head cheese at Duffy's is an amiable bartender named Archie who shakes up the King's English and week after week pours out one of the most popular radio shows in the nation. If my brother Jack wrote this, he'd be on the county in the morning. But here he comes, full of Christmas cheer, Ed Archie Gardner, right here. I can tell me, this boss of yours, Duffy, is he as dumb as they say he is?
1: He is dumb. Courage forbid. He couldn't be. Yet the guy has certain moments of lucidity, you know. Take how he manages our ball team, the D-A-A-I-Y.
0: The D-A-A-I-Y?
1: Yeah, Duffy's All-American Irish Yankees. Duffy was the only guy with the brains that discovered one of the greatest two-headed pitchers that ever lived.
0: A two-headed pitcher.
1: Yeah, two-headed pitcher. You see, one day Duffy says to Dugan, the shortstop, he says, Dugan, we got a great ball club here, but it lacks color. What's the answer, you see? So Dugan says, color, huh? He says, I don't know whether this is it or not, Duffy, but I think I know where I can lay my hands on a pitcher with two heads, you know? So Duffy says, a pitcher with two heads. I don't know, Dugan. You think it'd be a novelty? So Dugan says, what if it ain't? Where can you get a guy that can watch first and third at the same time? So Duffy says, yeah, that's an angle. He says, besides, it'd be a natural for double-headed. So he says, what's the guy's name, Dugan? You know, so Dugan says, well, his real name is Tom and Arthur McGinnis, you know. But for some reason or other, he's called Two-Top Gruskin. So Duffy says, Two-Top, I wonder why they call him that, you know. So Dugan says, I don't know, maybe on account of the two heads, you know. So Duffy says, what a funny nickname, you know. He says, where's the guy from? So Dugan says, he's from Walla Walla.
0: Well, look, Archie, did you actually see this two-headed pitcher yourself?
1: You doubt my vivacity? Of course I seen him. I seen him the first night he comes into Duffy's Tavern, you know, all dressed up formal in a tuxedo, you know, sign a contract. So everybody in the joint stares at the guy, you know. The two-headed guy turns to the crowd, you know, they're staring at him. He says to him, he says, what's the matter? None of you guys ever see a tuxedo before? So, of course, Duffy's a diplomat, you know. He quick covers the embarrassment. He says, way to bring the gentleman two beers. You know? So he says, stick around, Two-Top. There's a masquerade tonight, you know. A masquerade that we had. And funny thing about Two-Top wins first prize at the masquerade, you know. Comes as a pair of bookends. Yeah. Yeah, with a little book between his two heads, you know, a little book that his mother gave him called My Son, My Son. Well, anyways, Duffy says to him, he says, Two-Top, I'm a man of few words. Report at the ballpark tomorrow morning. There's a uniform and two caps waiting for you in the locker room.
0: Well, how did he get along in the ball club?
1: Well, not too good. You see, the trouble starts in the first game. We got this catcher, Gorilla Hogan, you know, a natural-born catcher, stands 6 feet, 14 inches high. And he squats, standing up. Yeah, looks like he just stepped out of a jungle, you know, a veritable gargantuan, you know.
0: Sounds like a monstrosity.
1: Yeah, swell fella. Anyways, the trouble starts right away, you see. The gorilla signals for a fast curve, you see. So the two-headed guy nods one head yes and shakes the other head no.

0: I just got a feeling that the guy ain't quite normal. So he says, Duffy, I'm quitting. It's either either him or me, you know. So choose. And don't forget who owns the baseball.
1: And that was Two Top's finish, huh?
0: Yeah, it was his finish, and it was sad, you know, the way the lumps come up in his throat. When... No, and Duffy told him that he had to go. The guy really liked to play baseball, you know.
1: Well, what's he doing now?
0: Oh, he went back to his old job, watching tennis matches for Pathé News.
1: Thank you, Ed Gardner. And Command Performance swings the international range finders around next to pick up all APO and FPO numbers, where Nelson Eddy is a solid favorite. Solid Eddy, we call him. Good cheer to a guy who scattered plenty of cheer around this past year, Nelson Eddy.
2: Thank you, Bob, and hello, fellas. Along about this time of the year, the air is thick with New Year resolutions. Personally, I haven't caught up to my 1941 resolutions. Of course, most resolutions are tough to keep, so I'm going to make just one that'll be a cinch. Namely, to pop around to Command Performance and do my stuff whenever you guys cue me in with your letters. Tonight, we can't spend much time dropping letters in your postbox because the line here is a mile long. But a quick note of Christmas greetings to all points of the GI compass and a howdy to a gang of Canadians in London, including Mac, Shrimp, Baldy, Slick, Eddie, Beautiful, and Jiggerbagged. And here's a song I put beneath your tree.

Eddie. Gang, you may have read somewhere about the historic explosion of the volcano Krakatoa in 1883 when a whole island in the Sunda Strait blew up, scattering ashes across the entire earth. That was the loudest noise the world ever heard prior to Spike Jones and his city slicker. But don't let them kid you. This outfit is a musical organization. The fact that Spike uses a washboard for certain tonal effects is merely a sign of the times. These kids are doing their own laundry. Tonight, the City Slickers have prepared their version of Chloe featuring Red Ingle and the Saliva Sisters. And if it goes good here, they're going to use it New Year's Eve when they headline the floor show at the Barber Stag Party. Command Performance presents Spike Jones and the City Slickers.

0: Someone's calling. Hello. You don't say. You don't say. You don't say.
1: Who's that?
0: He didn't say. No reply. Nightshade.

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1: Hello, Cloyd!

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1: You don't say. You don't say.
2: Who was it?
0: Same guy.
3: All right.

0: and Bill. 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
1: Love is calling me.
0: Hello. Yes, ma'am. Yes, ma'am. Yes, ma'am.
2: Who was it?
0: Pistol packing mama.

0: Thank you, Spike Jones and the City Slickers, for that touch of French drama. Now, fellas, not a single day goes by that old Sam the mailman doesn't drop in with a satchel full of letters from you guys, putting the B on us for more and more of the music of Jenny Sims. Jenny has commuted back and forth between the movie set and command performance for the greater part of the last 2 years. And from a usually reliable source, in this case, La Belle Sims herself, she has already budgeted her time for 1944 to handle all future requests. Greetings to Jenny Sims.
1: Thank you, Bob. Hi, fellas. And all of our love to all of you on this Christmas occasion. My greeting card, by way of command performance, goes to all APO and FTO numbers from the China Coast to the Gold Coast of Africa. But I'll post a couple of extra greetings right now to Nernblatt, Sarge Saunders, and the RAF gang at Dorset. That's Red Nunn, old Bill Whitlock, Algie O'Neill, Dan Fowler, and Snowball Shingles. And over in Blackpool Lane, A.S. True says, after we win the war, I'm coming to America to visit the stars. But meantime, keep me going with command performance. Our best to Chester Dennis and that weather station way out on the African desert. And love from the gang at home to Sarge Benny Rays, somewhere in the South Pacific. And fellas, how about this? Dennis Riding, a British infantryman, is in Ward 1 at the hospital in Carluke, Scotland. And he says, I'm back from the fighting in Tunisia, and maybe I shouldn't make a request because I'm really not overseas now. Well, Dennis, every word and every song are for men like you. But fellas, time's wasting now, so with a wish for a happier new year for all of you, here's one of your good old favorites, You'll Never Know.

0: Jane Sims. The great American said, without a decisive naval force, we can do nothing definite, but with it, we can do everything honorable and glorious. Well, in that book of victory of the armed forces, Navy is writing a glorious chapter. And it's our privilege on this Christmas occasion to bring to you men and women of our first line of defense, the voice of Navy's chief. We take you to Washington and the Secretary of the Navy, Mr. Frank Knox.
1: Today, we observe the birth of the Prince of Peace in a war-torn world. That cannot help but seem a travesty on the meaning of the day. Our comfort and inspiration is that this world is 1 year nearer to the preservation of the principles taught by the Master. Since I cannot personally greet each man and woman in the United States Army, Navy, Marine Corps, and Coast Guard, I take this method of wishing you well and expressing my hope that all of you will have a successful year to come. We are joined in a struggle against evil forces, forces that challenged our right to try to live as Christ taught. He lived and died that men might be free, and gave us the ideals of peace on earth, goodwill to men. Unfortunately, there arose to positions of power men who were ambitious to substitute a philosophy of cruelty, force, and slavery for the ideals of charity, goodwill, and peace. To them, our way of life was a sign of weakness. They are beginning to find out how wrong they were. I know that many of you are observing Christmas in strange and unhomelike surroundings, with the sounds of battle in your ears, many more on ships at sea. Your thoughts are naturally turned back to a familiar street, or farm, or community here at home. I can assure you that all our thoughts are equally turned to you wherever you are. We are joined in spirit over thousands of miles. The months past have been hard ones, but for our cause, they have also been successful. Our losses have been great, but the enemy's losses have been infinitely greater. During the time since last Christmas, we have learned much in the coordination of efforts, in the ability to work together with our allies. At the same time, builders at home have added hundreds of new ships and thousands of new planes and guns to make us stronger and more able to carry the tremendous task before us. We face what lies ahead with confidence, a confidence born of the knowledge that well-trained men and resolute women of the services are determined to end this struggle with victory in the shortest period of time. Although my brief words of greeting to you at this time can in no way substitute for the presence of those you love at home, I can speak for all the men, women, and children of this nation in expressing that trust and faith in your ability. The freedom-loving peoples of the earth are engaged in a struggle against tyranny and to liberate from bondage the millions who are snared by the chains of Nazi greed and brutal Japanese militarism. I wish you good hunting in that fight. As individuals and as fighting units of the Army, Navy, Marine Corps, and Coast Guard, a Merry Christmas to you and a fruitful and victorious New Year. Let your strength be in this thought, that each move forward brings us all closer to the celebration of a peaceful and secure Christmas Day, when this world of ours will be a better place in which to live.

0: Well, gang, when it comes to four-part harmony tailored to fit the taste of the four branches of the armed forces, that aggregation familiar to all of you as a charioteer sort of rings the bell and wins the cigar. They've gotten to be quite a habit on command performance, singing everything from the old Methodist hymns to Pistol Pack and Mama. Reading from east to west, these lads are tenor...
1: Wilfred Williams.
0: Second tenor...
2: Edward Jackson.
0: Baritone...
3: Ira Williams.
0: Bass...
4: Howard Daniels.
0: Brother James Sherman on the 88 and the charioteers doing Ride, Red, Ride.
1: Oh, the name of the song is Ride, Red, Ride, Ride, Red.
4: And

0: your side red. 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
1: Take your trump from side red. 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You heard what I said. My goodness gracious, you thrilled me.

Thank you, Charioteers. The big name band we've got on this Christmas show tonight has stuck closer to command performance the past year than a sailor dancing with Betty Grable. I'm referring to that big name Kay Kaiser. Yes, sir, when it comes to playing the camps and those 20,000-mile bond tours, this Kaiser outfit has broken plenty of records, and I don't mean phonograph records. It's another command performance of one of your best-loved band leaders, picture and radio stars, and a swell guy, the old fest himself, Kay Kaiser.

0: Well, evening, Fort. Hi, y'all.
1: Evening, Kay. Hi, y'all, and welcome y'all to command performance. Shut my mouth and clamp it down and shut my kisser.
0: As one come in, I'd like to perform.
1: Kay, I understand you just got back to Hollywood from another tour.
0: Yes, sir, and Bob, I was so happy to be back in town, I kissed the sidewalk at Hollywood and Vine.
1: That's better than you usually do on Hollywood and Vine. But I guess you'd like to hear the latest Hollywood gossip, Kay. Do you want to hear about Lana Turner and Betty Grable and Rita Hayworth?
0: Sure do, boy. Tell me what's been going on.
1: And do you want to hear about Gypsy Rose Lee?
0: Yeah, tell me what's been going off, too.
1: Kay, the latest news is about the pin in Dorothy Lamour's sarong.
0: The pin in Dorothy Lamour's sarong?
1: Yep, that pin has been declared undemocratic and an agent of the enemy.
0: Well, what do you mean, Bob?
1: For years now, it's been carrying on a war of nerves against the American public.
0: Say, well, tell me more about the gals, Bob.
1: Just a minute, Kay. I don't see why you should be so interested in the glamour girls.
0: Well, after all, a fisherman is interested in fish.
1: Not without bait, he ain't.
0: You better watch your step, Bob. Another crack like that, and
1: he's
0: I'll...
1: He's telling me to watch my step, isn't it? Success went to your dog, old boy. Look at that. You should see this mitten on Kay's right foot. Just read any line through there. It's all right.
0: Where were we? Oh, yeah.
1: Yeah, that's your aim.
0: Say,
1: right
0: you
1: there.
0: Better watch your step, Bob Hope.
1: You're about 50 pounds off, old boy.
0: You better watch your step, Bob Burns. Another crack like that, and I'll tell Crosby to leave you out of his next picture.
1: Yeah. Now, listen, Pinky listen, Kay. Let's keep that overgrown jockey out of this. But tell me, have you had any dates since you got back?
0: Why, only last night I went out with a gal, but she gave me up.
1: Well, why did she give you up?
0: Well, she was a pistol-packing mama, and she wanted some live ammunition. But, Bob, I got someone here I want you to meet. Oh, Ish. Ish Kabibble.
2: Hello.
0: This is Ish Kabibble.
2: Yeah?
1: Why don't you take your problem to Mr. Anthony?
0: Say, Bob, you don't seem to understand. This is Ish Kabibble.
1: Well, tell him to go back and come in with his face towards us, will you?
0: Bob, his face is towards us.
1: Then tell him to just go back, huh?
2: Just a minute, Mr. Hope. I may not be very handsome, but I'll have you know I got an IQ at 22.
1: 22, that's lower than a moron.
2: Well, we can't all be as smart as you. Yeah.
1: I can't say anything. I have no more lines.
0: Woo! Well, I think they're both right. But, Ish, tell me, why did you come out here?
2: I came out here to tell a poem.
0: Ish, I'll bet you don't even know what a poem is.
2: Sure I do. A poem is something that ends with June, moon, spoon, and rumble seat.
0: Rumble seat?
2: You know a better place to spoon?
0: Never mind, Ish. Just read us your poem.
2: All right, here's the poem. It's called The Night Before Christmas.
0: And it's recited by a nut before New Year.
2: The Night Before Christmas. 'Twas the crisp before nightmas and all how to through. Not a stretcher was creaching, not even a moose. The hungings were trimmed by the stock knew would tear. In nicks that seemed hopeless, soon would be there. Then house to the up tops the reindeers all flew, with a sleigh full of toys and St. Nicholas too. Then I heard him explain as he drove out of sight, Merry Almas to Chris and to good and all night.
0: Slight correction. Merry Christmas to all and a good night to each.
3: And now, fellas, the whole gang's going to dish out a very special greetings to you all from us all. It's Sally Mason, Julie, Harry, Diane, Jack, and Max in Paper Dog.

0: Well, thanks a lot. Thank you, children. And say, gang, you know, all during this past year of command performance, we've been answering your commands for the familiar sounds of life here at home. You've asked us for crazy sounds, farm sounds, city sounds, and anything that seems to spell home to you. And lots of you have asked us to repeat them. So tonight we're going to do just that in a kind of a one-act play. Now, just imagine that a guy named Private Joe Goose is sitting up there at a lonely outpost on the Arctic Circle. He gets to dreaming of his hometown, San Francisco, the Golden Gate, and that symphony of foghorns booming across the bay. You know, Joe used to travel a lot, and he got to love trains. One thing he especially liked was the long, drawn-out whistle of the 20th Century Limited as she highballed it through the countryside. And Joe kind of got around a little, too. You know, he made all the joints. The Rainbow Room in Rockefeller Center, the Stevens in Chicago, the Brown Derby in Hollywood, Elmer Snodgrass's biggest beer for a dime joint in most any town. And sitting up there on the rim of the Arctic Circle, Joe says, "Boy, would I go for the barkeep mixing me up a long, tall bourbon and soda." And no Mickey, is it? And one day, Joe gets a letter saying that Baby Joe Jr. has arrived. That the baby weighs 8 pounds, 3 ounces, and is, well, little guy. And Joe would give anything just to hear the sound of that kid's voice. Especially, he'd like to hear him crying. And Joe thinks, "Hey, wouldn't it be nice for the baby to have little Johnny, that black cocker spaniel, for company? And what about Johnny? Wouldn't it be good to hear that little dog bark again?" You know, and that gets Joe to thinking of when he was a little kid, how he'd spend the summer up in the hills of Colorado. And he'd lean against the stanchion in the cow barn while his Uncle Gus milked the cows. That was pretty music, those two streams of milk hitting the bottom of that tin milk pail. Get any on your butt? Ah, yes, and Joe's mind wandered back to the present. And he wondered about Market Street in San Francisco. The Christmas lights on every lamppost from the ferry building out to the Market Street tunnel. For sure, there'd be a Santa Claus every few feet. Fat ones and skinny ones. Standing beside little buckets with the wire gratings over them.
1: 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Help the needy, help the poor, help the needy.

0: On this Christmas, with the United Nations theme rolling toward victory, Command Performance switches you to the nation's capital in Washington, D.C., for greetings from the Secretary of War, Henry L. Stimson.
1: In the midst of war, the coming of Christmas has a very deep and special significance. Christmas becomes the symbol of our hope for the future of our nation and its people. Irresistibly, our thoughts turn to the men and women in uniform who will spend this Christian holy day far from their homes, many of them on the field of battle itself, striving to bring about the victory which will realize this Christian hope of a future peace. These thoughts are in my mind as I send you my greeting. Whatever and wherever your station, I know that you are performing with soldierly devotion the duty to which you have been assigned. And at this Christmas season, I wish to express to you my profound appreciation of your fidelity and achievements. You have accepted hardship and sacrifice with a rugged fortitude which recognizes that these are the necessary price of victory. Your heroic deeds have been an inspiration to millions of your countrymen. To the love which your families and friends hold for you has been added the gratitude of the nation. In this spirit, I send you my greetings. Throughout America, the light of Christmas burns brightly in remembrance of you and in prayers for your return. God grant that your hands may be strengthened to hasten the day of final victory. Upon you and your comrades in arms, the world depends for the restoration of Christmas Day as a symbol of peace on earth.

0: Well, fellas, if somebody asked us what's one of the nicest Christmas presents you could give to the AEF, as good an answer as any would be a gal named Dinah Shore. I never did know which came first, Command Performance or Dinah. But they've been together a mighty long time. Well, where you find the one, you're pretty sure to find the other. And judging from those letters you send in, that combination is really the money in your book. A Merry Christmas to one of your best-loved gals, Dinah Shore.
1: Kay, and hi, fellas. This is Dinah. I sure wish we could all be sitting around a fireplace talking about nothing much in general. Just sitting there watching our memories keep themselves warm in the fire. But a few little items like Germany and Japan are standing in the way of all that, but it's working out, and that day will come. Meanwhile, if wishing and praying can do any good, and I believe they do, you'll have good luck and good health during the new year. And though I'd like right here and now to get around to such way stations as China, Alaska, England, Newfoundland, the Caribbean, Sicily, Italy, the South Pacific, and all the rest with a hug and a squeeze from your loved ones here at home, that'll have to wait, too. But there's no waiting on a song that you love with that wonderful Ken Darby chorus. I'd like to sing it for you now, Summertime.

0: Well, thank you very much, Dinosaur. Fellas, we've got some hot news to slip in right about here, and it calls for a commentator with a nose for news. And this guy's nose has been making news for years. Dr. Luke Snoot Hope. Doctor, would you honor us with a few words? God forbid.
1: Luke Snoot. Get the nose on an orchestra leader. He doesn't need a baton. Get a load of him, will you? And now, fellas, I'd like to present a couple of men you all know. And it took a lot of us to bring these two men together tonight. And it'll probably take a lot more to pull them apart. Jack Benny and Fred Allen.

0: Stop bowing, Benny. Every time that gray head goes by, it reminds me of Barbara Frietchie.
1: You're jealous, Fred, because I can bend without creaking.
2: Well, Jack and Fred, it's good to see you back together for Christmas and not fighting. After all, two middle-aged men should watch their blood pressure.
1: Look who's talking, middle-aged men. Listen, Hope, your middle is aged more than ours.
2: That's just a figure of speech,
1: really.
0: Well, with a figure like yours, I wouldn't go around making speeches, mister. Besides, Bob, you've got us all wrong. There was never any ill feeling between Jack and me.
2: What are you talking about, Fred? I heard you say on the air one night that Benny squeezed a dollar bill so hard that Washington got buck teeth.
1: He did not, Bob. All he said was, I wouldn't pay a nickel to applaud a bubble dance with a hat pin.
0: Sounds as though Hope's writer wrote that for you.
1: Yeah.
0: No, you fellas have got the whole thing wrong. I merely said that Jack took the first buck he ever made, slapped it on his head, and had skin grafted over it. Every time he walks down Hollywood Boulevard on Dollar Day, his scalp twitches. Bob, that was just a casual remark made in passing. There was no malice intended.
1: Of course not. Hey, that's a straight line. What am I doing with that?
2: I'd settle for a line, but just a second, Jack. How about the time you said Fred's eyes looked like fly specks peeking over two ping pong balls?
0: Now, wait a minute. Now. Bob, now, wait. I've got the face and you guys are doing all the mugging. I mean, Jack never said that at all. All Jack said was that I looked as though Santa Claus had come down my nose and left a bag under each eye.
1: I did not, Fred. Remember, I said you were the only civilian I know with a sad sack under each eye.
0: That's right, Jack, and I think that's one of the biggest laughs you have ever gotten on the air.
1: Well, thank you, Freddy.
2: That's the spirit. That's more like it, boys.
1: What's more like it, son?
0: Yes, we can straighten this out ourselves, Mr. Skelton.
2: Oh. Please, that's the Sinatra of my life, please.
0: You have a line coming up, Mr. Hope.
2: That's you, though.
0: All right, I'll give you the other line. Who asked you to squeeze toothpaste on these troubled waters?
2: Well, I was only trying to be nice, but that's out of character for me. I'm going to get out of here. You two guys lean on each other. So long. Nice exit.
1: Gee, he got a big hand there, didn't he?
0: Yes, Jack. People were sure glad to see him go. You know, Jack, is this the same program that Jimmy Durante was on? Is this the same program
1: still? I think so. It's supposed to be a Christmas program. I didn't think we'd get on until New Year's. Well, Fred, here we are, though, and am I happy to see you?
0: Yes, Jack, here we are, and am I happy to see you?
1: Gee, Fred, you're looking fine.
0: Yeah, thanks, Jack, you're looking fine, too.
1: Well, this can't last long, fella. Anyhow, Fred, welcome to California. What are you out here for, the orange picking season?
0: Well, I have been doing a little picking while I'm waiting to hear from Monogram. But I really came out here to make a picture, Jack.
1: A picture? Good. You know, things have changed since you made your last picture, Fred. They talk now.
0: Well, I talk a blue streak. I'm ready for Technicolor, if they saw.
1: Well, I see you brought your...
0: Now, wait a minute. That's my laugh.
1: I know. I see you brought your famous wit over the Rockies with you. By the way, where are you living, Fred?
0: Well, I've only been here 6 weeks, Jack. I haven't gotten the room yet.
1: Yeah. Well, it gets pretty chilly here at night, Fred. Doesn't the cold bother you?
0: No, I picked up an old Indian blanket at Albuquerque. It's a little crowded in there with the old Indian, but I... That's housing in California today,
1: yeah.
0: Jack.
1: You know, when you're away from home nowadays, Fred, things are pretty tough. Travel is difficult, too. Now, take my case. I've just returned from a 32,000-mile trip overseas where I entertained thousands of men.
0: I was waiting for that. I was wondering how you were going to work that in. I was just...
1: It was a thrilling trip, Fred. South America, Africa, Sicily, the boot of Italy.
0: The heel finally reached the boot.
1: Fred, you're jealous, that's all. When I was in Egypt, I did a special show for King Tut.
0: Now, wait a minute. King Tut has been dead for 3,000 years.
1: I know, he was a very tough audience. And he still looks better than you do.
0: Well, I wouldn't talk. Every time I look at your scalp, I think of that song, The Surrey with the Fringe on Top.
1: I don't get the connection, Fred. I drive an automobile.
0: Well, all right. Surrey with the fringe on top, Maxwell with the jerk inside. What's the jerk?
1: Lucky for you, Alan, that I don't understand that type of humor.
0: You don't understand my humor? Why, I remember you in vaudeville, Benny. The only reason you carried a fiddle was to beat off the audience.
1: Well, Fred, you never had to beat off an audience. For your first 10 years in the theater, you did your act in the men's powder room.
0: And that reminds me, Benny, you still owe me 40 cents for towels, by the way.
1: Ah, those were the happy days, though. Fred, remember the time we played South Bend? Krauss and his mathematical cat were on the bill with us.
0: Krauss with his mathematical cat. Remember the opening show? The cat had kittens on the stage and we couldn't top it.
1: Yeah. Funny, too. You shouldn't have had any trouble with that puss of yours. See, I thought that would have been a yell.
0: I did, too. Puss seldom fails.
1: Cat, puss.
0: Well, puss has seen its best day.
1: I guess. Say, Fred, will you ever forget Mrs. Swallow's boarding house in Baltimore?
0: Oh, in Baltimore. I had a room, Jack, that was so small, the ceiling was so low, the mice had to run around on their hands and knees.
1: Well, Fred, in your room, they had to pray for something to eat.
0: Well, of course, in your room, they were sure of a crumb. They had a little... Well, things were tough in those days, Jack, but we didn't mind, did we?
1: No, and I want to say right now, Fred, you were a real trooper.
0: That goes for you, too, Jack. You're the salt of the earth.
1: Thanks, Fred. But really, you shouldn't admit it. I mean, even if it's Christmas, we shouldn't be so friendly.
0: Why not, Jack?
1: Don't throw bouquets at me. Don't please my folks too much.
0: Don't laugh at my jokes too much. People will say we're in love. Don't sigh and gaze at me.
1: Are you swooning?

Well, fellas, on this command performance, we thought we'd take a little bit of the heart of every town and city in America and pass it on to you. This will be State Street in Chicago, where a loudspeaker full of Christmas carols fights the noise of traffic. And this will be the little towns up north where the night is cold and still and you can smell wood smoke and pine trees and hear a baby crying 2 blocks away. And this will be a ranch house in Wyoming and a coal miner's shack in West Virginia. An apartment on Nob Hill in San Francisco and a trailer camp in California. The cathedral in New York. The carols of Christmas are quiet and peaceful, but they ring louder than the guns of war. They outlive all men. They stay with the living and go along with the dead. But they're endless. America is singing of Christmas, and command performance brings you home for the carols you've always loved. Francis and Ginny and Dinah are at the mic with the Ken Darby Singers, especially for you.

There's a little red brick church in your hometown. And the white snow lies deeply around it, and the trees are bare, but the sun is bright, and it picks up little diamond flashes in the snow. Inside, the grown-ups and the kids are gathered for Christmas service. Mosaic windows let sunlight rainbow through to fall upon the congregation. Francis, will you do a bit of the carol they might be singing?

Jenny, a lot of the fellows all over the world have memories of bright Christmas mornings in that same little church, of scrubbed faces and eyes shining with the excitement of new toys, and that's something that's in the air on every Christmas morn. And in memory of all that, won't you do a bit of Hark the Angels Sing?

lovely cathedrals throughout the land. You can hear them singing a song of peace-loving people of the United Nations who have no fear of the evil they are pledged to crush. For we are nations who find eternal strength in that eternal moment heralded by the carol that Dinah sings for you now.

Yes, we know Christmas has many memories. Little fir trees and strings of dime store lights that get all tangled up and you never can find the one bulb that's gone out. And even the happiest Christmas has a bit of tears and sadness, too. But everything that Christmas has always meant to us and will always mean to us is wrapped up in silent night. We three girls don't mind admitting from the very bottom of our hearts that it makes the little shiver stand on out on our arms to have the honor of joining with the many voices of the Ken Darby Singers and this big Air Force orchestra in the carol that we hope to be singing with you next year at this time.

0: Well, that's it, buddy. Merry Christmas and Happy New Year from all of us over here. God bless all of you over there.
1: Who joined together in the spirit of Christmas to present this special holiday edition of Command Performance. Command Performance is arranged in cooperation with the Hollywood Victory Committee and is produced for the men and women of the armed forces of the United Nations by the War Department of the United States of America.

The Jell-O program, starring Jack Benny, with Mary Livingston, Phil Harris, Kenny Baker, and yours truly, Don Wilson. The orchestra opens the program with This Can't Be Love. Ladies and gentlemen, you know, I've been thinking that today is a day of universal thank yous. Everybody's unwrapping Christmas gifts. Everybody's saying thank you to somebody else. And we want to say it, too. We want to thank you, listeners, for your gift to us of friendship and loyalty during the past 4.5 years. You've made us mighty happy, tuning in every Sunday night, and we hope that we, in turn, have helped make you happy and brought you some pleasant half hours. So, for the makers of Jell-O and for every one of us on the Jell-O program, thank you and Merry Christmas.

0: That was This Can't Be Love, played by the orchestra. Now, ladies and gentlemen, this being Christmas Day, we look in on Jack Benny's home in Beverly Hills, where he is holding open house for all his friends. Take it away!
1: Jingle bells, jingle bells, jingle around the table. Oh, what fun it is to ride in a rumble seat with Gable. Jingle bells, jingle bells, dum da da.
2: Mary, I wish you wouldn't jingle this ladder. I'm liable to fall off.
1: Oh, I'm sorry, Jack.
2: And hand me the rest of those ornaments. I want to get this tree decorated before the gang gets here.
1: It's a fine time to be trimming a Christmas tree. It should have been done a week ago.
2: Well, I wanted to look around and get a real good one.
1: I never saw such a droopy tree. It looks like Zazu Pitts in a green dress.
2: Mary, all this tree needs is a few decorations. Now, hand me up those candy canes.
1: Here you are.
2: And hold the ladder. Hey, I had 12 of these candy canes. Now there's only 11. Where's the other one?
1: Don't look at me.
2: I'm not looking at you. I'm asking you.
1: All right, I ate it. Here's 10 cents.
2: Smarty, I bet you'd be surprised if I took it.
1: I wouldn't be surprised if you sued me.
2: Mary, I want to get this finished. Hey, Rochester.
3: Yes, boss?
2: Where's that big glass star I told you to pack away last Christmas?
3: You mean that shiny one with the 3 points on it?
2: That star has 5 points.
3: Well, it went down 2 points this last year.
2: All right, bring it anyway. Mary, hand me some of that silver tinsel there.
1: Here you are. Say, Jack, are your socks dry yet?
2: Yeah.
1: Well, take them off the tree. People will be here soon.
2: Okay.

0: Now, hang on to the ladder, Mary. I want to fix these top branches here. Hold tight now. Well, I'll be darned.
1: What's the matter, Jack?
0: There's a little squirrel up here on the top. Hello, squirrel.
2: Hello, nut.
0: Get away from me. Shoot. Mary, hand me that Cupid doll I won at Ocean Park. I'll hang that on the treetop there.
1: Oh, Jack, that looks so corny. Why don't you get rid of it?
0: Listen, Mary, I threw over 100 baseballs to win this doll, and I'm going to keep it.
1: That's right. Say, how much tinfoil have you got saved up by now?
0: About 3 tons. Oh, shut up. Hand me a couple of those popcorn balls.
3: There's the door, Mr. Benny. You want me to answer it?
0: Look, Rochester, I'm up here on the ladder. My arms are full of ornaments, so what do you think?
3: Well, how long before you'll be down?
0: Answer the door.
3: Yes, sir.
0: Say, Mary, this tree is beginning to look pretty good now, isn't it, huh?
1: That tree wouldn't look good if Earl Carroll hung chorus girls on it.
0: Oh, I don't know about that.
3: Well, well, happy Yuletide, gentlemen. Entree.
1: Oh, Jack, they're the boys from Phil's orchestra.
0: Gosh, what they did to my house last time they were here. Come in, fellas. Merry Christmas, everybody. Rochester, take the boys in the other room and give them some refreshment.
3: You mean that punch you fixed up this afternoon?
0: Yeah, help yourself, boys.
3: Take it easy, man. It ain't nothing to get excited about.
0: And that Rochester doesn't think punch is any good unless you have to crawl away from the bowl. Now, let's see.
1: Say, Jack, who's all coming over tonight anyway?
0: Well, there's our whole gang. Then I invited some very important people. See, Robert Taylor and Barbara Stanwyck, Clark Gable and Carol Lombard, Ronald Coleman and Ginger Rogers. Oh, a whole flock of them.
1: Well, gee, I ought to run home and put on a dress with a lower back.
0: Lower back? It's down to San Diego now. And, oh, Mary, you want to hear something terrific? I asked Barbara Whitney to come here as my guest.
1: Barbara Whitney?
0: Yeah, you remember the girl I took away from Phil Harris?
1: The girl you took away from Phil?
0: What are you laughing at?
1: That's like taking a hair away from John L. Lewis's eyebrows.
0: Just the same, Phil will burn up when he sees her here.
1: Is she coming alone?
0: No, I asked Don Wilson to stop by and pick her up. Now, Mary, hand me some more of that tinsel. I want to get this tree finished. Well, I guess they're starting to arrive now, huh?
3: Hey, Mr. Benny, are you still up on that ladder?
0: Yes, I am.
3: Okay, then I'll answer.
0: Well, that's mighty sweet of you. See, now I think I'll put something on this branch here.
1: Oh, Jack, why don't you stop fussing with that tree and come down?
0: No, Mary, Miss Whitney will be here, and I want it to look beautiful.
4: Hello, Rochester.
3: Hello, Mr. Baker. Merry Christmas, season's felicitations, and wipe your feet.
0: Hiya, Kenny.
4: Merry Christmas, everybody.
0: Come on in, Kenny. Hang up your hat and coat and make yourself at home.
4: Okay, Jack. Am I the first one here?
0: No, the orchestra boys are in the other room. Hey, Kenny, don't hang your coat on the Christmas tree.
4: Would need something.
0: Well, it's not that bare.
4: Oh, say, Jack, here's a little present for you. It's nothing much, but I hope you like it.
0: Oh, thanks, Kenny.
4: Here, catch it.
0: Gee, I wonder what it is.
1: I'll bet it's a baked apple.
0: Bet it isn't. Say, it's a pretty package. Oh, Kenny, these are beautiful.
4: They're the very latest thing, Jack. Musical handkerchiefs.
0: Musical handkerchiefs, huh?
4: Yeah, every time you blow your nose, chimes ring.
0: Well, I'll be darned. I can hardly wait till I catch a cold.
4: Well, why don't you try one, Jack?
0: Okay, I will.
4: Now blow hard.
0: Oh, isn't that a novelty? I wonder how they ever made these.
1: They must have crossed a piece of linen with a hunk of xylophone.
0: Mary, you're positively brilliant.
4: Say, Jack, as long as the orchestra boys are here, I'd like to go in the next room and brush up on my song.
0: Oh, go ahead, Kenny. We'll want a little entertainment.
4: Okay, see you later.
0: Now, Mary, we've just got a few more things to put up. So hand me that big paper bell there.
1: Here you are, Jack.
0: Hey, Rochester, there's the door again.
3: I got my shoes off.
0: Well, put them on and answer it.
3: Okay.
1: Oh,
0: You know, Mary, the way Rochester's been acting lately, I've got a good mind not to give him his Christmas present.
1: What'd you get him, Jack?
0: A brand new vacuum cleaner.
1: A vacuum cleaner?
0: Yes.
1: Oh, that's lovely. He can play with it on his day off.
0: Well, at least it's something practical.
3: Here you are, boss. A couple of telegrams for you.
0: Telegrams? See where they're from, Mary.
1: Okay.
0: Christmas greetings, I suppose, huh?
1: Oh, Jack, this wire's from Robert Taylor.
0: Oh, Bob, huh?
1: Yes, he says, Dear Jack, terribly sorry that Miss Stanwyck and I are unable to come to your party tonight, as Miss Stanwyck's dog, Rover, is quite ill.
0: I don't believe it. That's just a thin excuse. What's the other wire, Mary?
1: Here it is. It says, Dear Jack, believe me, Mr. Taylor is telling the truth. I have a terrible headache, signed Rover.
0: Well, it doesn't take Sherlock Holmes to see through those wires. I'm glad they're not coming. That burns me up.
4: Hey, Jack, should I try my song now?
0: Yes, go ahead and try it. What do I care? Mary, hand me some more of that lousy tinsel.

0: this side here could stand a few more ornaments. Mary, hold the ladder.
1: Okay.
0: And hold it tight. Remember what happened the last time I climbed a tree?
1: Yeah, you saw the Rose Bowl game.
0: I don't mean that time.
2: Wow, look at all those decorations. Hey, Mary, what's that round, shiny thing on top?
1: Jack's head.
0: It is not. It's a silver moon.
3: Hey, boss, another telegram for you.
0: Take it, Mary. I wonder if I should put a popcorn ball on top there instead of a star.
1: Oh, Jack, this telegram is from Ronald Coleman.
0: Oh, Ronnie, huh? What does he say?
1: He says, "Dear sir, regret exceedingly that I cannot attend your holiday gathering, and incidentally, how did you get my address?"
0: How did I get his address? He lives right in back of me.
1: Well, there's another one off your list.
0: Yeah. Oh, darn it, that top bulb went out. Hold the ladder tight, Mary. I guess I can reach it.
1: Oh, Jack, here comes Don Wilson and Barbara Whitney up the front steps.
0: Oh, fine. Let them in, Mary.
1: Okay.
0: Gee, I hope Barbara liked the Christmas present I sent her.
1: Hello, Don. Merry Christmas.
4: Same to you, Mary.
5: Merry Christmas, everybody. Hello, Jack.
0: Oh, hello, Barbara. Mary...

0: Christmas. Ooh, my leg.
1: Was that the door, Mr. Benny?
0: No, that was me. I fell off the ladder.
1: Oh, I won't answer then.
0: Help me up, Don. Ooh, I sat on some ornaments. I hope somebody sent me a pair of tweezers.
2: Here, give me a hand, Jack. That's too bad.
3: Oh, I'm awfully sorry, Jack. It's all my fault.
0: No, it isn't, Barbara. I'd have probably fallen off anyway. Gee, I'm glad to see you, Babs. Hey, did Don drive carefully on the way over?
3: Well, he drove pretty fast, but he had his arm around me so I wouldn't bounce out.
0: Oh. Oh, so that's it. Why, Don?
3: From Harris to Benny to Wilson.
0: Now, wait a minute, Mary. I'm not a bit jealous of Don. He's my friend, aren't you, Don?
2: Yes, Jack, and believe me, I acted like a perfect gentleman.
0: Did he, Barbara?
3: Well, he did whisper something in my ear that was kind of cute.
0: Oh, yeah? What was it, Don?
2: Well, Jack, I'll admit I did sort of lose my head for a minute.
0: All right. Come on, Don. What did you whisper in Barbara's ear?
2: Well, I got all excited and I said, roses are red, violets are blue, jello is tempting, and so are you.
0: Why, Don Wilson, look at those big red blushes on your face. Say, Babs, did you get the Christmas present I sent you?
3: Thanks, Jack. They were lovely, but I never wear pink ones.
0: Oh, darn it, Barbara, keep still. God.
4: Oh, boy. Jack, it's sure some devil.
0: Stop laughing, Kenny. I bought Barbara a pair of pink gloves.
3: I bet they got lace on them.
0: I have nothing on the kind. Now, come on, everybody. Let's go in the other room and have some refreshment.
1: Hey, boss. Boss.
0: What is it, Rochester?
1: There's somebody at the back door who wants to see you.
0: Oh, yes. I know who it is. Excuse me a minute. Jingle bells, jingle bells, jingle all the way. Oh, hello, Andy.
5: Hiya, Buck.
0: Not so loud. Wait till I close the door. Now, look, Andy. You'll find the Santa Claus suit out there in the garage. And as soon as you're dressed, you climb up on the roof and come down the chimney.
5: Well, I better put a beard on so they won't recognize me.
0: Yeah, you better put one on your tonsils, too. Now, here's the bag with all the presents in it.
5: Okay, gee, this is going to be fun.
0: Quiet, Andy, quiet. They'll hear you.
5: Oh, say, Buck, here's a little Christmas present that Ma sent you. I hope you like it.
0: Well, that was very sweet of her. What is it, Andy?
5: Well, it's a combination salad fork and back scratcher.
0: Well, say, there's a comb on there, too.
5: Now, that's for your hair, are you?
0: Wait a minute, Andy. Say, there's a comb on there, too.
5: That's for your hair as you're going by.
0: Oh, yeah. But it's too late now. Now, look, remember, Andy. Remember, when you're all dressed up, get up on the roof, see? And here's your cue. When you hear me say, Santa Claus will be here in a minute, you come down the chimney.
5: Okay, see you later, Buck. I feel like a darn fool.
0: Quiet, Andy. Jingle bells, jingle bells, jingle all the way. Dum, dum, dum. Well, here I am again, gang. Hey, I'm sorry, Barbara. I had a little business to attend to.
3: Oh, that's quite all right. Say, Jack, another telegram just came for you. It's from Clark Gable and Carol Lombard.
0: Oh, what does it say?
3: It says that we would love to be with you tonight, but we were invited somewhere else in the nick of time.
0: Well, of all, that's the last time I'll ever invite them. And I hope Ginger Rogers doesn't wire me that she can't come.
3: She couldn't wait. She telephoned.
0: Oh, that's fine. The next time I'll give a party, I'll get a crowd if I have to change my name to Elsa Maxwell. This is awful.
1: Yeah, what are we going to do with all this food in the kitchen?
0: I don't know, Rochester.
1: Doggone, I'll be eating so much cranberry sauce, I'll be red in the face.
0: That's a neat trick if you can do it. Red in the face.
2: Say, Jack, isn't Phil Harris coming over tonight?
0: Phil? Of course he is. And wait till he sees Barbara Whitney here.
3: Why, Jack, didn't you tell Phil I had a date with you tonight?
0: No, let the wise guy find out for himself. Hey, boys, how about playing a number, fellas? And we'll wait and we'll dance till dinner is ready. Huh? Oh, yeah. And leave the punch bowl on the table. You can go back. Come on, Babs. Let you and I dance.
3: I'm sorry, Jack. I promised the first one to Don.
0: Oh, I see. Well, Mary, looks like I'm stuck with you.
3: Oh, no, you're not. I'm stuck with Kenny.
0: Well, play, boys. Hey, Rochester.
1: I don't want to dance.
0: I don't want you to dance. I want you to put down that newspaper and get out of that easy chair. Hit it, boys. Who does Clark Gable think he is, anyway?

0: Well, thanks, Barbara. I enjoyed that dance very much.
1: So did I, Don.
2: Say, Mary, I'm some dancer, ain't I?
1: Kenny, you're marvelous, and believe me, I'm kidding.
2: Thanks, pal.
0: Hey, Jack, what are you doing up on that ladder again?
3: I want to put these ornaments back on top of the tree. Now, Mary, hold the ladder steady this time, will you? There's the door, Rochester.
4: Don't go in every time that bell rings you up on the ladder.
3: Listen, Rochester, you'd be trimming this tree yourself if you weren't colorblind. Mary, hand me up those scissors.
4: Well, well, Merry Christmas, Mr. Harris.
3: Hiya, Rochester.
1: Say, Jack, it's Phil Harris.
3: Oh, boy, wait till he sees Barbara here. Merry Christmas, Phil.
5: Same to you, Jackson. Say, Jack, I brought a friend along. Do you mind?
3: No, no, who is it?
5: Joan Bennett.
3: Joan Bennett? Hello, Joan.
6: Hello, Jack.
3: Ooh, my elbow.
6: Well, Jack, what are you doing in that ridiculous position?
3: Who, me?
1: It's an encore, but you don't know it.
3: Help me up, Mary. Well, Joan, I'm awfully glad you dropped in. Gee, it was nice of Phil to bring you.
6: No, he and I are old friends, aren't we, Phil?
5: You said it, baby.
3: Baby. You know, Joan, every girl he takes out, he calls baby.
6: Well, he can't remember all their names.
3: Half of them you can't even pronounce. Oh, Joan, you know everybody here, don't you?
6: Nearly everybody. Hello, Mary.
1: Hello, Joan. Gee, that's a pretty dress you've got on.
6: Thanks. You really like it?
1: No, but it's Christmas.
3: Mary. Oh, Joan, I don't think you've met Miss Whitney. This is Barbara Whitney, my latest.
6: Well, how do you do, Miss Bennett? How do you do? She's a little young for you, isn't she, Jack?
3: Well, that's me. Get 'em young, treat 'em rough,
5: and buy 'em nothing.
3: You know, Joan, Phil is so witty at times.
7: Hey, Miss Bennett! Miss Bennett!
6: Yes, Kenny?
7: Here I am, under the mistletoe.
6: I'll be over in about 5 years.
3: Very good, Joan.
7: 5 years. Gosh, I'll be out of the mood by then.
3: Look what's in a mood. Well, boys and girls, I hope you're all hungry. We're going to have a swell turkey.
5: Don't tell me you went for a turkey.
3: Yes, I did, Phil. We're going to have a marvelous dinner. Everything from soup to nuts.
5: How much is it a plate?
3: I'll just ignore that. Oh, Rochester, how's the turkey coming along? We're getting hungry.
4: Well, it'll take time, boss. That's a pretty tough bird.
3: Tough bird? He's been in the oven over 3 hours.
4: I know, but every time I light the gas, he blows it out.

0: I'll be darned. Now, you go out in the kitchen and rush that turkey along.
1: Okay. Man, that's the foulest fowl I ever saw.
0: I'm sorry, Joan, but you know Rochester exaggerates, though. The dinner is really lovely.
2: Well, to tell the truth, Jack, I'm not hungry.
0: Oh.
3: Well, there's an unusual blonde.
0: Quiet, Mary. Well, folks, let's have some of these hors d'oeuvres here till dinner is ready.
4: Oh, huh?
3: Oh, Jack, Rochester made a mistake.
0: Well, what's the matter?
3: There's only seven of us here, and he brought in 8 olives.
0: Well, Joan can have 2. Gee, it's good to see you again, Joan. Gosh, I haven't seen you since we finished making artisan models abroad. We sure had a lot of fun in that picture, didn't we?
2: Yes, we did, Jack. It's playing around now. Have you seen it?
0: Joan, you promise you won't tell anybody?
2: I promise.
0: I saw it 12 times.
2: 12 times?
0: Yeah.
2: You know your part, Jeff?
0: A little trouble, didn't I? But say, Joan, no kidding. Gee, when I looked up at the screen and I saw you in my arms, gee, it seemed just like a dream.
2: You mean that scene where we were sitting on the park bench in the moonlight eating popcorn?
0: Yeah. Gee, wasn't it marvelous?
2: Well, I didn't think there was enough butter on it.
0: I'm talking about us.
2: Oh.
0: You know, Joan, the two of us worked so smoothly together. How would you like to make another picture with me sometime?
2: Well, Jack, I don't know. I couldn't really say right now.
3: Send him a telegram. Everybody else does.
0: Mary. Oh, say, Joan, I almost forgot. Come on out here in the hall a minute. I got a surprise for you.
2: What is it?
0: Oh, come on. Come on with me. You'll find out. Excuse us a minute, will you, fellas?
5: Hey, Jack, what's the idea?
0: Never mind. Come on, Joan.
2: Oh, all right. Don't pull me.
0: Oh, I'm sorry. Well, here we are.
2: Where?
0: Right under the mistletoe. You know what that means, don't you?
2: No. What does it mean?
0: Well, it means this. Yippee! Wow!
2: Hooray.
0: Wasn't that swell, huh? Now, let's go back, and Joan, act nonchalant, huh?
2: All right. Jingle bells, jingle bells, jingle all the way.
0: Dum, dum, dum, da, dum, dum, dum. That's the idea.
6: Hey, Jack, what are we going to eat?
7: Oh,
6: well,
7: yeah.
6: Hi,
7: how about
0: all right, pretty soon, fellas, pretty soon. Now, look, everybody, before we go into dinner, I want you all to sit around the fireplace and get your presents. Sandy Claus is coming down the chimney.
8: Sandy Claus?
0: Yeah. Now sit around the fireplace, everybody.
8: Oh, my God.
0: Now put out the lights, Mary.
3: Okay, Jack.
0: Because Sandy Claus will be down here in a minute. Because Sandy Claus will be down here in a minute. Because Sandy Claus...
3: Oh, stop that clowning, Jack.
0: I'm not clowning. Sandy Claus, are you deaf?
9: Deaf nothing. I'm stuck in the chimney.
0: Oh, my goodness. What do we do now?
5: Let's see.
0: That's it. Come on, fellas. See you later, Andy.
8: Oh, yeah.

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0: Yes, it's Field Test Variety Theater with Henry Russell and his orchestra, the Crew Chiefs Quartet, the Dean of the Royal Family of the Theater, Lionel Barrymore, and One Radio's brightest comedy stars, Gary Moore. And here she is, our gal Thursday, the singing star of Variety Theater, Dorothy L'Amour.
1: Thank you. Thank you very much, and hello, everyone. Welcome to our Field Test Variety Theater. I feel really wonderful tonight, and who wouldn't with two such loyal and talented friends standing by as Lionel Barrymore and Gary Moore.
2: Well, hello, Dorothy, my child. A happy new year to you.
1: Well, thanks, Lionel. I think that calls for a kiss.
3: Oh, so that's how it works, huh? Oh, hiya, Dottie, old girl. Happy New Year.
2: Well, how's about a kiss?
1: Well, Gary, after all, that
2: it's
1: is...
2: It's no use, Gary. You can't get away with that sort of thing until you get older.
3: You know, I think maybe you're right.
4: Hello, Dorothy, my child. Happy New Year.
1: Thank you, Gary. Thank you, and a very happy new year to you.
3: And that's all? Well, I guess that's that.
2: That's the trouble with you young fellas nowadays. Why, son, when I was your age, if I saw a pretty girl I wanted to kiss, I just went right up and asked no questions and kissed her.
3: Well, didn't she get slapped in the face?
2: Yeah, sure, but I got an awful lot of kisses.
1: I don't think we have to worry about Gary. He's not so shy.
3: Oh, that's not true, Dottie. You know, as a matter of fact, I spent a very sheltered childhood. Why, I was 24 years old before I went out with the opposite sex.
1: Was your mother that strict?
3: No, she just wouldn't tell me which was the opposite sex. I don't know. I guess I've outgrown my adolescence. I meet so many people since I'm the quizmaster on Take It or Leave It. It's given me more assurance.
1: Well, how about you, Lionel? Did playing Dr. Gillespie have any effect upon you?
2: Oh, it certainly did. After portraying a doctor for so many years, I took it so seriously that if a friend sneezed, I said Gesundheit and send him a bill for medicine.
3: How about you, Dottie, and all those jungle pictures you played in?
1: Oh, don't remind me about it. For years, I couldn't sit down to dinner unless there was a monkey at the table. But what about that quiz show you're doing, Gary? Does that have any effect on your personal life?
3: Well, sometimes, yeah. Like I've been going with a girl here recently, and the other night her father called me in. He said, "Young man, for 3 years now, you've been kissing, hugging, and smooching with my daughter. I want to ask you a few questions."
1: Oh, what did you say?
3: All right, sir, which category do you choose?
0: Thank you, Mr. Barrymore, Mr. Gary Moore, and Miss L'Amour. It's going to sound like the more the merrier. If you'll stand by for just a moment, we'd like to tell you about a special treat.
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Now Dottie L'Amour, our own pretty baby, steps to the microphone as she bids goodbye to old man 1948. She welcomes young little 1949 and hopes that he'll be a pretty baby.

0: Each year, a bright young comedian flashes across the radio horizon, and I can think of no one who keeps on shining as brightly and as consistently as our first guest star tonight. America's most unpredictable quizmaster, the star of Take It or Leave It, Gary Moore.
1: Thank you. Thank you very much, Dorothy, and good evening again, ladies and gentlemen. Nice to be with you tonight. And I hope that immediately following the program, each and every one of you will rush right out and buy yourself an Eversharp pen.
0: Oh, now, wait, Gary, you're on a different program tonight.
1: Huh? Excuse me. Mm-hmm. Friends, rush right out and buy an Eversharp pen and fill it with sealed test ice cream. This will come in very handy when you're writing to people named Cone. What, Dottie? Honey, I want to wish you a somewhat belated Merry Christmas.
0: Well, thanks, Gary. You know I love Christmas, and I'm really sorry it's all over.
1: Yeah, I am too, but I don't know, at least it'll give my bankroll a rest. I don't know, there seem to be so many occasions for buying presents nowadays. There's Mother's Day when you go out and buy a present for Mother, then there's Father's Day when you go out and buy a present for Father, then there's Christmas Day when you go out and buy a present for everybody, and I'm inventing a brand new holiday that I think is going to be very popular. I'm going to call it Nothing Day. You just sit there and hold on to your money.
0: You can count me in on that one. But anyway, Gary, I do want to thank you for coming to visit me on this, our last program of 1948.
1: Oh, Dottie, my little flower. And I use the word flower in reference to your stems. I'm happy to be here, really I am. And if you don't mind, I would like to take advantage of your microphone to perform an annual duty of mine. The presentation of the annual Gary Moore Awards to the outstanding people of the past year.
0: Oh, I'd be thrilled. These are the outstanding people of 1948?
1: Yes, Dorothy, 1948. The year that will forever go down in history as the year... between 1947 and 1949. Seems to make sense. But, Dorothy, as I look back over the 12 months just past, it seems to me that we should be most grateful to the men of science. Men like Albert Einstein, J. Robert Oppenheimer, Dr. Stafford Warren, and above all, to the greatest scientist of them all, McMeachin Motzitrots.
0: McMeachin Motzitrots?
1: Yes, Dorothy, he was the man who finally discovered why a watermelon has so many seeds.
0: Now, there's a contribution to mankind. Tell me, why does a watermelon have so many seeds?
1: Well, because it can't go... Very simple when you think about it, you know.
0: Well, science also made great strides in producing artificial products. I read where a scientist down south actually got milk from a peanut.
1: No.
0: Yes, sir, milk from a peanut. What do you think of that?
1: He must have used an awfully low stool. enough about science, Dottie. How about your own racket, motion pictures?
0: Ah, yes, this cinema.
1: In 1948, the movies were noted for many great pictures and many great performances. But above all, it was a year of strange titles. I particularly like those pictures with the one-word titles, like Shocked, Lured, Pursued, Possessed. And next year, David O. Selznick will present the greatest of them all...

0: that's co-starring Tyrone Nopower and Andy Hartley. And in my opinion, the award for the best movie of the year must go to that super epic, Riding the Range. A three-bell picture. One of us kids has got to go back to school. And our feature award of the evening goes to that sterling young actress, Miss Injured Bird Dog, for her memorable portrayal of Schnook in the picture Duel in the Smog. We are honored to have Miss Bird Dog with us tonight, and she will reenact that famous part for us now. Go ahead, Miss Bird Dog.
1: I promise never to leave you again, Chumley. I promise, I promise, I promise, I promise, I promise, I promise, I promise.
0: And so we pick Miss Bird Dog as the most promising actress of the year. My survey also shows that in 1948, the movies made more extensive use of radio advertising than ever before. All over your radio dial, you could hear dramatic advertisements of coming pictures, such as this announcement concerning the picture, The Three Mrs. Vandelbaums.
2: I'm Cynthia. I didn't want to lose Rodney's love.
3: I'm Imogene. I didn't want Cynthia to have Rodney.
0: I'm Rodney. I didn't want to make this picture in the first place. And in... I like that one. It's so true, And in conclusion, we would like to make an award to one of the behind-the-scene workers in motion pictures. And for this honor, we have chosen this year Miss Gertrude Armentrude. Miss Armentrude, will you tell us what your contribution was to the cinema?
1: Certainly. My contribution to motion pictures was the care and promotion of better diction.
4: A better diction.
0: In other words, you feel that the proper speech is important in film work. Huh?
1: Well, naturally. Is it not your conviction that the proper inflection and pronunciation are a necessitation in the creation of the characterization? Or have you no ambition to follow tradition?
0: Yes, yes, I love to follow tradition. In fact, I feel you must follow tradition to cap you the rap you of Collier. Don't you? But in closing, Miss Armentrude, have you any little thought to leave with us?
1: Yes, a little poem that I wrote.
0: A poem? Well, isn't that nauseating? How does... I apologize. How does it go, this poem, Miss Armentrude?
1: I thank you one and all for your very kind attention, and my appreciation is more than I can mention. In taking my departure, just please remember this. I am very fortunate to have met an up with you.
0: And on this note of culture, friends, I close my Gary Moore Awards for 1948. And if each of those people whose names I have mentioned tonight will get in touch with me immediately following the program, I will be more than honored to give each of them a solid gold... Funny, there seems to be a page missing here. Well, good night, friends. Thank you very much.
5: Years ago, they said prosperity was just around the corner. 2 years ago, they said television was just around the corner. But this morning, I heard the crew chief say, love is just around the corner.

0: real test.
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0: are certain words that are synonymous to the word theater, such as glamorous, exciting, thrilling. But I can think of only one word that for years has embodied all these adjectives, and that word is Barrymore. And here he is, Mr. Lionel Barrymore. Well, Lionel, the seal test magic carpet is out, ready to whisk us back to a New Year's Eve of many years ago, long before you were mayor of the town. Won't you climb aboard?
1: After you, my dear.
0: Carlton, will you set the scene, please?
2: Right, Dottie. It is New Year's Eve at the turn of the century. Our hero is calling for his best girl to take her out for the evening. He rings the bell. The door is opened. The best girl's father speaks.
3: Happy New Year, son.
1: Happy New Year, Mr. McClinton.
3: Well, let me take your hat and coat. Muffler? Umbrella?
1: Gloves?
3: Rubbers? Earmuffs? Oh, by the way, young man, how's the weather out?
1: Like a summer's night.
3: Like... Well, well, that's good. I better tell Dorothy you're here. Dorothy?
4: Yes, Papa?
3: Lionel is here.
4: Papa, can I see you for a minute?
3: Yes, dear. What is it? Will you excuse me for a moment?
4: Oh, I'm nervous, Papa. I don't know exactly how to tell you, but...
3: You can tell me, daughter. After all, I'm your Papa.
4: Oh, I can't find my bustle.
3: You can't find your bustle?
4: No.
3: I never saw a girl lose things the way you do. A bustle. If you didn't have your head attached, you'd lose that, too.
4: Well, I suppose I'd better go down. Lionel, good evening.
1: Good evening, Dorothy.
4: May I offer you a drink, Lionel?
1: Well, I don't know.
4: Sarsaparilla?
1: Oh, no, I have to drive.
4: Well, how about a lemon ice?
1: Oh, that would be just splendid. Isn't New Year's Eve exciting?
4: Just think, tonight will be the beginning of a new century. I wonder what the next 50 years will bring.
1: Well, I understand that a fellow just built an auto the other day called the Apperson Jackrabbit that goes 15 miles an hour.
4: 15? Well, I don't believe it.
1: Not only that, but there are reports that one fellow got his car up to 60 miles an hour.
4: Where was that?
1: At a place called Hollywood and Vine.
4: Oh, Lionel, dear, look at the time.
1: Yes. I think we'd better get going. I have a hansom cab waiting outside.
4: Are we really going to Reisenweber's, Lionel?
1: Yes, my dear, yes. I understand they have a dinner there now of shrimp cocktail, oysters on the half shell, crab consomme, filet mignon, asparagus, hollandaise sauce, cherries jubilee.
4: Are you sure you can afford it, Lionel?
1: Well, it's New Year's Eve. And what good is a man if he can't spend 65 cents?
4: Oh, there's Reisenweber's now.
1: Driver, here we are.
5: Yes, sir. Whoa, McKinley.
1: Here you are, driver. 50 cents.
5: Oh, thank you, sir. And here's your change.
1: Keep it. Buy yourself a drink.
5: Oh, I'm sorry, sir, but I don't drink.
1: Well, then buy your horse a drink.
5: Sorry, but he's on the wagon, too.

0: Oh, Lionel, it's so exciting being here at Pleasant Weber's with all its glamour. Lionel? Do you know what orchestra is playing here?
1: It's a new one that was just formed last week.
0: Really? What's the name of it?
1: Phil Spitalny and his One Girl Orchestra.
0: Oh, isn't it fascinating to think that we're sitting here and it's almost 1901?
1: Yeah.
0: That in 50 years from now, our parts will be played by Betty Grable and Dan Daly.
1: It's almost 12. In just a minute, it'll be New Year.
0: It's New Year's Eve, Lionel. 1901. Just think, a new century is born.
1: Just think what the new century will bring forth. Invention, science, ideas. Great men will be born, nations will rise and fall. I wonder what they'll be saying 50 years from now.
0: I think I know what they'll be saying.
1: What?
0: All I want for Christmas is my two front teeth.

For years, folks all over the world have been singing Auld Lang Syne when they want to bid farewell to the old year. Well, there's another word which not only means goodbye, but also hello. And so, in farewell to 1948, and in greeting to 1948, 49, I can think of no song more fitting than

0: Donnie, honey, thanks so much for having me over. It was an awful lot of fun. And before I go, let me wish you and everybody a very happy New Year.
1: Thanks, Gary. Please come back again soon, and happy New Year.
2: You know, Dorothy, I've seen a lot of years come and go, and I've heard a lot of people saying the world is going to pop. Well, most of those people are gone, but the old world is still spinning, except for some growing pains every once in a while. She's getting better all the time. And I got a hunch that 1949's going to be the beginning of a grown-up world filled with grown-up people who are ready to work and live in peace from here on.

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1: Lionel Barrymore and Gary Moore, thank you so much for signing our guest book at Seal Test Variety Theater. And what better to start the new year than knowing that your appearance tonight contributes to a fine cause, the establishment of the American Federation of Radio Artists Welfare Insurance Fund. And so until next year, when our guest stars will be that man with the low IQ and the high hooper, Ed Gardner, and one of Hollywood's outstanding film stars, Cornell Wilde, this is Dorothy L'Amour saying keep well...
0: Excuse me, Dottie, for breaking in, but how about that royal welcome you want to extend to the newest member of the Seal Test family?
1: Well, you didn't think I was going to forget that, did you, Carlton? Especially when there's another Dorothy involved. So to my good friend Dorothy Dix, who next week will begin her daytime radio show, Dorothy Dix on the Air, all the gang at the Seal Test Variety Theater would like to say the best of luck in the world, and we'll be listening. And now, until next week, this is Dorothy L'Amour saying keep well, keep happy, and keep listening.

Lionel Barrymore returns to the air next week as star of his own radio program, Mayor of the Town. Mr. Barrymore appeared through arrangement with Metro-Goldwyn-Mayer, producers of the all-star Technicolor musical Words and Music, based on the lives and music of Rogers and Hart. Continuity for Seal Test Variety Theater is written by Howard Harris and Sidney Zelinka, and direction is by Glenn Hall Taylor. Tune in next Thursday at this same time when Seal Test Milk and Ice Cream again presents Seal Test Variety Theater, starring Dorothy L'Amour, and as our guests, Ed Gardner and Cornell Wilde. 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
0: Well, how do you like that? That's the network we is on.
1: Oh, you said it.
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0: Well, New Year's Eve is the time everyone likes to put on his best and go out for an evening of fun. And with New Year's only a week away, Sapphire and her mother are looking at ads in the paper for evening gowns, while the Kingfish views the procedure with distaste.
1: Oh, looky here, Mama. Ain't that a beautiful dress?
2: Oh, it's just exquisite, daughter. Yes, look how tight and form-fitting it is.
1: Oh, yes, I love a dress like that. You know, these new French styles was just made for my figure.
3: Yeah, you got the French figure, all right. You got a shape on you like the Eiffel Tower. You divide at the base and tapers to a point.
1: What did you say?
3: Yeah, and you was a little spread out around the Rue de la Paix, too.
2: Well, I wouldn't talk about no figures if I was you, George. With that sad face, that bloated stomach, and that flat-footed waddle, you look like a tired penguin hunting for a place to lay an egg.
1: Huh. Ain't no use for me to be looking at dresses no way. We ain't going no place New Year's Eve.
3: What you talking about? We was going over to Aunt Sarah's in Brooklyn like we done last year. Spend New Year's Eve with the family.
2: We is only going there because we got no place else to go.
1: Yes, you never take me no place. The last time we went out in evening clothes was when the boys come home from the war.
3: Yeah, I remember that. It was 10 years ago and the boys were singing, "There'll be bluebirds over the white cliffs of Dover."
1: Huh. It was 35 years ago and the boys were singing, "It's a long way to Tipperary."
2: Well, it's disgusting. We don't ever go no place and we don't know the right people.
1: You're right. Everybody else in town is going to the J. Worthington DePeister's New Year's Eve ball. Does we ever go anyplace? Does we ever get invited anywhere? No.
3: Yeah, but I can't afford all the clothes you need.
2: Even a groundhog gets out more than Sapphire.
3: Sure, yeah. All the groundhog's got to do is to crawl out of his hole. You don't have to spend a couple of $100 making it look presentable.
1: George, that's the trouble with us. Here it is, the new year, the last day of the old year, and all year you ain't done nothing nice for me, and I ain't done nothing nice for you.
3: Yeah, well, it's like follow the leader. If you don't ever do anything nice for me, I might do something nice for you. The fat chance I got ever that happening.
1: If there's any niceness in the family, it comes from me, because you is the poorest excuse for a human being I ever met. You is stupid, lazy, ignorant, and uncouth, and there ain't one person in the whole world that's got any respect for you. You ain't nothing, you hear? Nothing. I'm going in the bathroom.
3: Holy mackerel. To think I just married Sapphire because her father owned a butcher store. Just think if I'd listened to Bernard McFadden, I'd have been a happy vegetarian today. Oh.
4: Kingfish, take it easy here. How come you're getting so upset just because you wasn't invited to the DePeister's ball?
3: Well, it's not that, Andy. It's what Sapphire said. On account of me, she ain't been able to take her rightful place in society and all that stuff.
4: Yeah.
3: They have all, you know. We started out great. Look at the big social wedding we had back in Marietta, Georgia.
4: Yeah, that was a high-class hunk of nuptialating, all right.
3: Oh, yeah. Sapphire's papa threw a real brawl. After all, he had the biggest butcher business in town, you know.
4: Yeah, that was quite a sight when you come out of the church. Sapphire's six brothers making that archway with their cross salamis.
3: Oh, yeah, then. Nothing was too good for his favorite daughter.
4: Well, I guess Sapphire's pretty upset about not going to the New Year's Eve ball at the DePeister's. Where's you going to go?
3: Well, we're going over to Aunt Sarah's over in Brooklyn as a sort of a family tradition, you know.
4: Oh, all the relatives go over there to Brooklyn, huh?
3: Yes, Anna, and I really hate that affair. The worst thing is they seats all the men at the table according to how well they're doing in business, you see.
4: Oh, yeah. Well, where do you usually sit?
3: Well, I tell you, Andy, if that dining room didn't have a bay window, I'd be eating out on Flatbush Avenue. Yes, and it's a mess. Yeah, and the passes the plates down the table, and you should see my plate by the time it gets to me.
4: Yeah, the relatives really snipes at it on the way down, huh?
3: I'll say it does. Last New Year's Eve, I wound up with a half a turkey wing, 18 olive pits, an air trumpet, and a Stevenson button.
4: Yeah, well, it's awful, Kingfish, having a sponge like that.
3: Well, I tell you, Andy, I wish there was some way, though, that I could win back Sapphire's respect. Sure heard that I got some high-class friends and all that.
4: Well, I'll see you around, Kingfish. I got to get back to my boarding house.
3: Well, so long, Andy, so long. Oh, me. If I could only get an invitation to the DePaisa's ball, I could... Say, wait a minute here. Why can't I write out one myself and mail it to Sapphire? Yeah, there ain't no chance of it kicking back on me, because on New Year's Eve, we got to go to Aunt Sarah. Yeah, let me get a typewriter out here. Society, here we come.
1: Oh, yes, George, it came in the mail today. Ain't it wonderful?
3: Yes, it is. Miss DePaisa types a nice handwriting there, don't she?
1: Well, George, maybe I done misjudged you. This invitation shows you is respected by the people that count.
3: Yes, it's a shame we can't go, and I could introduce you to all the other society friends I know.
1: But, George, we can go.
3: Yeah, I'd like to have you meet all the, excuse me there, Sapphire. You was messed up on your grammar there. You was used a naked infinity where you should have used the Andre participle there.
1: No, George, I said we can go to the ball.
3: Now, wait a minute. You know we have to go to Aunt Sarah's. We does that every New Year's Eve.
1: Yeah, I know, George, but I done already talked to Aunt Sarah, and she's so happy about this invitation. She says this shows at least some of her relatives amounts to something.
3: Yeah, but wait a minute, we got to go to Aunt Sarah's for dinner. I planned it. I already done bought the bicarbonate. I got to go.
1: Now, George, you has always hated Aunt Sarah. You said she was a deplorable old hag.
3: No, you misunderstood me. I say adorable old hag. Yeah. Oh, she's a beautiful old hag.
1: Now, listen, George. We have this invitation, and we're going, and that's that. Why, I didn't even order the new dress. Now, I'm going in and tell Mama the good news.
3: Holy mackerel, what a mess. I wonder if they could extradite me if I took it on the lam to Guatemala here.
0: Every day, 1,000 homes catch fire. 90% of those fires are caused by carelessness. Take stock now. Is your electrical equipment in good shape? How about old newspapers and magazines? Do you clear them out regularly or leave them piled as fire hazards? Be careful, too, of cleaning fluids and make a rule against smoking in bed. Remember, don't gamble with fire. The odds are against you.
4: Walk back to the room and house and take a little nap. And then I can... It sure is getting cold. My spine feels like a bone popsicle.
5: Why, if it isn't Andy Brown.
4: Yeah. Excuse me, miss. I don't think I has had the pleasure of... Hello.
5: Why, Andy, you don't recognize me at all.
4: Well, now, wait a minute, Gia. Wait just a minute. Didn't we go through the tunnel of love at Coney Island once?
5: Well, I don't remember that.
4: Yeah, well, I guess you ain't the same one. If you had, baby, you would have remembered it.
5: Andy, why, I'm Sadie Hunter.
4: Oh, yeah, Sadie Hunter, the debutante.
6: Yeah. How is you, Sadie?
5: Oh, Andy, darling. I'm so glad I ran into you.
4: Yeah, likewise. Because you makes a nice collision.
5: Andy, you know what I have right here in my purse?
4: No.
5: An invitation to the DePaisa's New Year's Eve ball.
4: Well, that's nice.
5: Yes, Andy. I got an invitation, and I got an evening gown. But I lack just one thing.
4: Well, don't worry about it, honey, because whatever it is you lack, it ain't worth having.
5: Andy, I mean a bow to go with. Would you like to see the new year end with little old me?
4: Honey, big fat me would just love to see it end with little old you.
5: Now, that's so sweet of you, Andy. Now, suppose you hold the invitation. You're the man. Yeah. And anyway, I always lose things.
4: Yeah, well, okay. I'll take it and stick it in my pocket here.
5: It's formal. You know, white ties and tails.
4: Oh, natural. I got two or three of them.
5: Oh, that's fine, Andy. It's tomorrow night at the Lenox Hall. Now, suppose you pick me up about 8-ish.
4: Honey, I'll be right there on the dot-ish.
5: Goodbye.
4: Goodbye. The DePeister's ball. I wonder if I ought to brush up on my dancing. I wouldn't want to show up there and Lindy hop myself right out of the social register.
3: Oh, me, that phony invitation done backfired on me. Sapphire expect me to go to the ball, and I ain't got no invitation, no chance of getting to, Well, come in, Brother Andrew.
4: Hiya, Kingfish, hiya. Say, I want to ask you something. Do you know a good place I could take dancing lessons?
3: Dancing lessons?
4: Yeah. I has got an invitation to go to the DePeister's ball.
3: Yeah, well, you has got an invitation to the DePeister's ball?
4: Yes, sir. Right here in my pocket. I'm going with Sadie Hunter. She just gave me the invitation.
3: So you has got an invitation to the fancy dress ball, huh?
4: Yep, right in my pocket.
3: Sit down, Cinderella.
4: Thank you.
3: So you got an invitation right there in your pocket, and you want to take dancing lessons, huh?
4: Yeah, that's right.
3: Andy, welcome to Arthur Murray's Uptown Brand.
4: You mean that you can teach me dancing, Kingfish? Can you teach me the samba and the rumba, that new dance, the mambo jumbo?
3: Oh, no, Andy. You don't get to mambo your jumbo at these high-class affairs, you know.
4: Yeah.
3: Oh, the ball like this, the big thing is the waltz, Andy.
4: Waltz.
3: I tell you, Andy, there ain't nothing like swishing around the floor to the beautiful waltz music of that great woman composer, Joanne Strauss.
4: That's the thing to do, huh?
3: No, Andy, it's a beautiful thing. I tell you what, stand up there a minute. I'll give you a little demonstration.
4: Yeah, like this?
3: Yeah, that's it. Now tell me, Andy, does you know the Murray Widow?
4: No, but I used to know a grass widow that was a lot of fun.
3: I'm talking about the song from the motion picture, the one where Mary Old Lasagna did the singing there.
4: Oh, yeah, I know the song. Oh, the song. Yeah, well, explain to me about the waltz, Kingfish.
3: Okay, now, in doing the waltz, you hold your left hand out. That's it.
4: Yeah.
3: Now, you put your right hand here on your hip. And now I take my right hand, and I put it right there on your hip, right on your pocket.
4: Well, so far, this ain't nothing. Maybe it's better with a gal.
3: No, Andy, now close your eyes.
4: Close my eyes?
3: Yeah, certainly, Andy. You got to get in the spirit of the thing. Now, close your eyes, and we'll waltz around the floor to the tune of the beautiful Murray with a waltz. Now, you got your eyes closed?
4: Yeah, let's go.
3: All right, here we go. Do-dee-do-dee-do-dee-do-dee-do.
4: What'd we stop for, Kingfish?
3: I just remember, Andy, the correct position for the waltz is with my hand on your other pocket.
4: Listen. How long is this session going to last, Kingfish?
3: Well, just as long as it takes me to pick... you to pick it up.
4: Yeah, well, come on, let's go.
3: All right, now close your eyes again, Andy.
4: Okay.
3: All right, here we go, waltzing. Do-dee-do-dee-do.
4: Hold it, Kingfish. Hold it right there. Hold it.
3: Yeah, what's the matter, son?
4: Just a minute now. I got my eyes closed, but you got a hold of one of my hands, ain't you?
3: That's right.
4: And your other hand is around my waist, ain't it?
3: That's right.
4: Well, then I think that Mary Wood is going through my pocket, you know?
3: No, Andy, that's just an optical illusion. And always happens in the walls. Now, don't pay no attention to it. Close your eyes. Now, here we go.
4: Okay.
3: Do-dee-do-dee-do-dee-do-dee-do. Okay, Andy, mission completed. Lesson number one over. Go ahead.
4: Now, wait a minute, Kingfish. I'm just catching on to this thing. Hurry up and give me lesson number two. Come on.
3: I want lesson number two. Well, tell you what, Andy, just sit down on the chair there a few minutes.
4: Okay. Why must I sit here, Kingfish?
3: Well, one of the most important things of all, Andy, if you're going to a ball, you got to practice sitting out dances, you see. Arthur Murray devotes 7 lessons to that alone. Yeah, you ain't socially acceptable unless you squats correctly. That's the thing.
4: Oh, yeah.
3: Now, you just stay there and practice sitting out dancing, Andy. I got to go out. I'll be back to the dancing stuff later. So long.
4: Okay. Oh, me, I was getting tired. I wonder what happened to the Kingfish. Hi, Amos. Hi.
3: Hi, Andy. Say, what you doing sitting in that straight-back chair up against the wall there?
4: Oh, I was practicing sitting out dances. And you know something? I must be a wallflower. Ain't nobody asked me to dance in 20 minutes.
3: Andy, what in the world is you talking about, son?
4: Well, I've been taking dancing lessons. You see, I'm going to the DePeister New Year's Eve ball with Sadie Hunter tomorrow night.
3: Yeah, well, that's wonderful. Say, Andy, it might be snowing. Maybe I could drive you and your gal to the dance tomorrow night in my taxi cab.
4: Oh, that'd be great, Amos.
3: Yeah. What time do the things start, Andy?
4: Let me look on the invitation here and make sure I got a...
3: What's the matter?
4: Wait a minute here. The invitation ain't here. That's funny. It was here when I was dancing with the Kingfish.
3: You was dancing with the Kingfish, and your invitation is now missing, huh?
4: Yeah, now, there's a funny thing.
3: Look, Andy, why don't you put 2 and 2 together there and see what you got?
4: Yeah, that's just what I'm gonna do. 2 and 2. Amos, give me a pencil. I ain't too good at arithmetic.
1: Well, George, I'm all set for the ball tonight. How do you like my new dress?
3: Oh, it's a beauty, Sapphire. Yeah, just a beauty. You're going to be the belle of the ball. Just one thing, though, with your loose pivot tooth, I wouldn't blow them New Year's Eve horns too hard. You liable to toot the thing loose and end up at midnight gumming your way through Old Lang Syne.
1: I'll be careful, George. Oh, I'm just so happy. You getting this invitation to the DePeisters shows that people does really think something of you. And, George, on account of this, I really has respect for you.
3: Respect for me? Oh, honey, that's wonderful. Oh, that's, you gotta have, wait a minute, I'll get it.
1: I'll go change my dress.
3: George Kingfish Stevens speaking.
4: This is Andy Kingfish. My invitation to the DePeisters' New Year's Eve ball is gone.
3: Well, what's that to me?
4: Look, Kingfish, I know you has got the thing.
3: Well, now, wait a minute, Andy.
4: Listen, if I don't get the invitation back, I'm calling the DePeisters and telling them you stole the thing and not to let you in.
3: Oh, now, wait. Okay, Andy. A fine pal you is. What good is friends if you can't steal from them?
4: Listen, Kingfish, I want that thing back.
3: Okay, I got the thing here, and I'll bring it over to you right now. Don't call the DePeisters.
4: That's better. Goodbye.
3: Oh, me, what a mess.
1: George, who was that on the phone?
3: Nobody, honey. Listen, I got to go out.
1: But, George...
3: No, honey, I'll see you later. So long.
1: George certainly is acting strange. He's acting just like he did on our honeymoon before he broke the news to me that we had to hitchhike our way back from Niagara Falls.
0: When the National Safety Council recently requested listeners to send them their traffic gripes, one of the most frequent complaints of citizens all over the country was this. Too many drivers stop for a light halfway or completely across the pedestrian crosswalk. Such stopping makes it dangerous for anyone to use the crosswalk. Be courteous. Don't block the crosswalk.

0: Well, sorry I had to call you down here to your office on New Year's Eve, Calhoun, but it's terribly important.
1: Well, Kingfish, when I got your call, I had 12 extremely hungry relatives at the table, and I had just took a big, juicy 24-pound turkey out the oven, right in the pan, gravy and everything, but I rushed down here anyway.
0: Yeah, but ain't you afraid to leave that turkey with all them relatives?
1: Is you kidding, Kingfish? I've got that bird with all the fixings locked in the trunk of my car.
0: I see. You brung it with you, huh?
1: Yeah. Till I get back, ain't one of them can lay a fang on it.
0: Well, now, here's the thing, Calhoun. I done told my wife we was invited to the Deep Pisces Ball, yeah. But I didn't think we could go, you see. Mm. And now she planned on going, and we ain't got no invitation. Now, what must I do?
1: Well, now, Kingfish, I can't sympathize with you. You've been brought to this sorry state because of cheating and lying.
0: Yeah, but Calhoun, you gotta help me, man.
1: No, sir. The only thing that'll get you out of this mess is more lies. And the only time a man is justified, the only time a man should resort to a lie is in an extreme emergency.
0: Well, Calhoun, if you'll help me, I'll give you $20.
1: I hereby declare this mess an extreme emergency.
0: Oh, fine, Calhoun. Now, what can I do? If my wife don't get to that dance, she's going to lose all the respect for me that she has.
1: Well, now, wait a minute, Chair. Now, hold on. Suppose you were to get sick.
0: Me?
1: Yeah. Suppose at the last minute you had a sudden attack of pneumonia.
0: Yeah, there's a lot of germs jumping around this time of the year, ain't
1: there? Yeah.
0: Yeah, that's a great idea. You know what?
1: Yeah.
0: I'll get right on home and fake up an attack of pneumonia. Oh, Calhoun, you is a genius.
1: Oh, man, yeah. Well, I guess I better get on back to my New Year's Eve party.
0: Yeah, Calhoun, but ain't you afraid that turkey might dry up and spoil on you in the trunk of your car?
1: Yeah. I ain't worried about that, Kingfish. I got my little nephew Gregory locked in the trunk, basting the thing.
0: Well, here's my apartment. I see through the keyhole there. Mama's sitting there in the living room. I'll try this pneumonia thing out on her. I just got to convince them that I'm really sick, so I don't want to go be too subtle about it. I'll open the door here and get down on my hands and knees now. Now I'll crawl in like I was in agony. Oh, me, oh.
2: Well, how do you like this? The poor fish has come home fried.
0: No, Mama, I ain't fried. I'm sick. Yeah, I can't even stand up, Mama.
2: Well, I'll help you to your feet. What's wrong with you, anyhow?
0: Oh, I got pneumonia, Mama. I'm sick. Oh, look at me. My eyes is watering. I can hardly stand up. Look at the big circles under my eyes.
2: So what? You always look sad, saggy, and baggy to me.
0: Oh, no, Mama. I just come from the doctor's. I got pneumonia. Yeah, I got a terrible temperature. Doctor says it's 112.
2: 112? The thermometer only goes up to 110.
0: Yeah, Mama. Well, you see, the doctor couldn't use a thermometer on me. I had to take my temperature with one of them weather barometers.
2: A weather barometer?
0: Yeah, he stuck the thing in my mouth, and he said the only thing that was saving me was a cold front moving in over my liver.
2: Now, look here. Sick or not sick, you are going to that ball. You ain't disappointing Sapphire.
0: Well, I wouldn't dream of it, Mama dear. I'm going to be brave, and, well, I'm going to go. I'll do the best I can. While we is dancing, I'll just try to scream in time to the music, you see.
2: Here, George Stevens. You don't look sick to me. And if... I wonder who that is at the door.
3: There now, just take it easy, Mrs. Stevens.
4: Oh, I'll be all right, Doctor.
2: Well, good heavens, what's wrong? Sapphire and Dr. Farber.
4: Oh, Mama, I'm afraid I hurt my ankle.
3: Yes, Mrs. Smith, your daughter had a little accident. She slipped on the ice getting out of a cab. Seems to have sprained her ankle. I bandaged it up in my office, but she'll have to stay off of it for at least a couple of weeks.
2: Oh, dear. Oh, child, I'll help you right into the bedroom.
0: Hey, wait a minute, Joe. What's going on here? What's this?
4: Oh, George, I done sprained my ankle. Ain't this terrible? We won't be able to go to the DePices ball tonight. Oh, my New Year's ruining.
0: Yeah.
2: Oh, while you're here, Doctor, you better have a look at George. He's sick, too.
3: Oh? Well, what's the trouble, Stevens?
0: Oh, nothing, Doctor. All of a sudden, I feel wonderful. I never realized before what a great cure a sprained ankle is for pneumonia. I never realized. Now, let me prop your ankle up, your sapphire. Mama getting you the aspirin. I was afraid this ain't a very happy New Year.
4: Well, thank you, George. Oh, George, I feel terribly sorry disappointing you like this. I know how much you counted on going to the DePices ball.
0: Well, I had counted on going. I feel pretty bad about not going, but what can I do? Ooh. You done sprained your ankle. It ain't your fault that you was awkward.
4: Well, George, I'm going to find some way to make it up to you, George.
0: Yeah, well, I hope you remember that. Now, I better go in and phone my apologies to the DePices. They'll be sorry. They might cry or something. I don't know. I won't mention that it was your fault. I'll give you that break.
4: Oh. Well, George, I really thank you for being so big about the whole thing.
0: Here's your mama. I'll go make the call.
4: All right.
2: Well, here's your aspirin, daughter.
4: Oh, thank you, mama.
2: Honey, this is just awful. You laid up in bed for 2 weeks.
4: Oh, no, mama. I'll be up sooner than that.
2: Dr. Farber said...
4: Mama, Dr. Farber was kind enough to help me. You see, Mama, I know we wasn't invited to the DePices ball, but, well, this is New Year's Eve, and George say we never do nothing for each other, so what could be a better time to turn over a new leaf? For George's sake, I got Dr. Farber to help me pretend I had this sprained ankle.
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0: A tale well calculated to keep you in suspense. 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
1: Go ahead and laugh if you like. Only kids and old ladies believe in ghosts. Yeah, sure, that's what I thought, too. Until I met a chubby little guy with hair like cotton candy who called himself Sir Benjamin. But first, let me fill in the details about my meeting with Sir Benjamin. I was in one of those free eats missions along the Bowery. I ducked in there to escape a parole officer named Brannigan. Brannigan was out to hand me a merry set of bracelets for Christmas when he caught me. The mission was empty, but all to myself. Except for a skinny young punk hacking out a cough that made the benches jump. Hey, kid, you're sick.
2: Yeah, I know.
1: You need a doctor.
2: I've had a doctor. I'm wearing hospital pajamas under this suit.
1: Oh.
2: Yeah. Yeah, I went down the fire escape to the street to hear. I want to get home for Christmas, finally. I've been years making up my mind to it.
1: What are those boxes you're holding?
2: Christmas presents for my mother, my sister Linda, my kid sister Linda. Hey, you like this?
1: Oh, lady's gold watch, huh?
2: Yeah, it pins on a dress. Someone stole my mother's watch and sold it. This squares it.
1: Yeah. But what's in the other box?
2: Nylon stockings. My sister Linda's always had a...
1: Hey, kid, now, come on, get hold of yourself. Come on, now.
2: Hey, I can't get hold. Look, these presents. If you could get them to Mrs. B. Simmons for me, tell her that Tommy... Her son, Tommy... Mrs. B. Simmons.
1: Hey, kid. Come on, Tommy, get hold. The coughing stopped. And it was right then that Sir Benjamin, the chubby little ghost with hair like cotton candy, happened. First I knew of him was magic, as if he was announcing himself. It was music coming from an upright piano on a platform way down the mission hall. A Christmas hymn. But look, until my eyes popped out of my head, I couldn't see anybody. The piano was going, but nobody I could see was playing it. I went up to the piano and reached over the stool to see how the trick was worked. And my hands touched something solid, like somebody sitting on the stool. And then I saw fingers, hands, skipping along the keys. Only hands, as if they had a life of their own. I don't know why, but I grabbed at them.
3: Help! That hurt.
1: I bruise easily. Hey, I'm seeing things, and now I'm hearing voices.
3: My voice, Chris. You're hearing me.
1: Well, where are you?
3: Right here, my boy.
1: What?
3: Just be patient, and I'll rematerialize. It takes a moment or two.
1: I saw the hands build. First arms, then elbows, shoulders, and then a body. Slowly. And then the last thing. A head with little black white hair. And then a face. A chubby face, rosy and smiling.
3: Well, here I am. Every bit of me, I trust.
1: Who are you?
3: Sir Benjamin. I'm sorry if I worried you.
1: Hey, that trick, like you were invisible.
3: But I was invisible.
1: Oh, come on. nobody can do that.
3: I can. And that's only one of my powers. But first, suppose we get right down to business, Chris?
1: We have business?
3: Of course. That boy over there on the bench, Tommy Simmons.
1: Oh, the kid, yeah, you know, I almost forgot. He's lying there like dead. I don't dare go outside, but somebody's got to call an ambulance. Do something.
3: It's too late for Tommy.
1: Oh, now, we don't know that. We're not doctors.
3: I know that. The problem now is, what are you going to do about his dying wish?
1: What? Oh, you mean about delivering those presents to his family?
3: It would be fine if you deliver those presents in person.
1: Me? Hey, now, come off it, mister. It's not my job, and it's none of my business. Besides, I got problems of my own.
3: Brannigan?
1: What?
3: The parole officer?
1: How did you know about Brannigan?
3: I'm a very versatile and talented ghost. I also have powers of conjuration.
1: Come again?
3: Turn the boy's dying wish aside. And I'll conjure up Brannigan. You don't think I can?
1: I don't think you even exist. How about that? I think I'm dreaming you up.
3: Very well. I will demonstrate. Hold on to something, Chris. Conjuration is a very cataclysmic and strenuous business. You'll definitely be safer if you hold on to something.
1: Ask me why, but I grabbed hold of the piano. But the good thing I did, too, because the joint began to rock like an earthquake was hitting it.
3: Here. I'm finished now. This is quite a job of conjuring. But here's Brannigan.
1: What?
3: See? On the street. Peering through the plate glass window of the mission, watching you.
1: Holy smoke. It is Brannigan. Hey, I gotta get out of here. I gotta find the back way out.
4: Here, through this yard door, quickly.
1: I dived into the yard where Brannigan's police was blowing at me. The yard was a dead end. High building walls all around like a prison yard. No exit except a long, narrow alley to the street past Brannigan. I flattened in the shadow of the dead duck. I was listening to Brannigan shout orders at a couple of blue coats who'd come running when he whistled.
5: Watch the exit, men, while I flush him out. The Angelo, you're trapped. Better surrender peacefully. Do you hear me, D'Angelo?
1: Trapped was the word, like a rat.
3: Oh, a pity. Too bad, Chris. What's the penalty for violation of parole?
1: A year, maybe two. Oh, you were a big help shooing me into the yard. There I go, talking to myself.
3: You're talking to me. I could really be a big help.
5: Get up, D'Angelo! Don't make me take you the hard way!
3: Think fast, Chris. You were to respect Tommy Simmons' dying wish. You were to go home for Christmas in his place.
1: Okay. If I was to, then what?
3: Then Brannigan goes empty-handed. In order to catch you, he must first see you.
1: Oh, sure. Brannigan's suddenly gonna go stone blind, huh?
3: No. You are becoming invisible.
1: There was a laugh. But the laugh was I was invisible. At least the Brannigan I was. He came right toward me with a flashlight in one hand and a gun in the other. Only he looked right through me as if he didn't see me.
5: D'Angelo! I know you gotta be in this yard.
1: I watched him every inch. And then scratch his head and give up.
3: Now, Chris, you're part of the bargain. Here are Tommy's presents.
1: Who delivered them? Now, look. I'll leave here and only run into Brannigan outside somewhere. Now, what about that?
3: You remain invisible until you've arrived at your destination. That is, as long as you remain faithful to your mission. Go, Chris.
1: Okay. Wait a minute. Where am I going? Where do I find this Mrs. B. Simmons?
3: Not far. Just a brief train ride to a neighboring town. The town, Chris,

0: Mason's side turned silver by the moon red. That's perhaps. But it's so inside. No. There was someone. A girl. A girl in high boots and snow hat. And the moon on her cheeks. She was coming toward me.
1: Hello.
0: Hello.
1: Are you Chris?
0: Yeah, my name is Chris.
1: I'm Linda. Linda Simmons. I came to drive you home.
0: Just like that?
1: Just like what?
0: Well, I mean, no explanations. Like you knew I was here. And how come you know my name?
1: Oh, I was told you were coming. And told your name, too.
0: You were told?
1: Somebody telephoned.
0: Hello. Yeah, he telephoned. He wasn't kidding when he said he was a talented ghost.
1: Hmm?
0: Say, you came right at me just now. That means you saw me. You can see me, huh?
1: See you?
0: Yeah. Face, hands, body, me. I'm a guy. You look at me and you see a guy.
1: No. I cannot see you.
0: And I am invisible.
1: No. It's just that I'm blind.

0: horse-drawn sleigh around the side of the shed. Silver bells on the reins and a horse whose name had to be Dobbin. You drove this rig all the way here by yourself?
1: Oh, you don't drive, Dobbin. He knows every inch of the way to the Bethlehem station. You see, we've been coming here every night for years.
0: Nice and slow and easy.
1: Mm-hmm.
0: I've been running since I was born, and now I was asking myself, what for? A guy can't stay tough in a horse-drawn rig in the snow. And when Linda put her hand on mine, I opened my fist for the first time I could remember.

0: cottage, nothing fancy, with a candle burning brightly in the window.
1: Come in, Chris. Yeah.
2: Mother? Right here, Linda.
1: Oh, Mother, this is Chris. Yeah. Welcome home, Chris.
0: Oh, yeah, thanks. It's a nice place you got here, Mr. Simmons.
1: Oh, I'm so glad you like it.
0: Yeah, I don't exactly know how to say this, Mrs. Simmons. You see, I'm just a mug. I quit school the minute I learned how to tell the teacher off, so if I ain't got the right words...
1: You don't have to have the right words, Chris. You don't even have to get it said. You see, I know.
0: You know? About Tommy?
1: Yes, all about Tommy.
0: Well, how? Somebody talked to you on the phone, too, huh?
1: Yes, somebody telephoned.
0: Hmm. Well, the last thing the kid thought about was you and Linda and coming home for Christmas. And he asked me to give you these gold watch for you, Mr. Simmons.
1: Oh, Chris.
0: These for you, Linda. Nylon stockings.
1: Thank you.
0: It's nothing big, I guess, but Tommy didn't have much to give the way it was with him.
1: You're wrong, Chris. Tommy had a great deal to give, and in his way, he gave it.
0: I don't follow.
1: A boy come home. Tommy couldn't come home himself, so he sent you to us, Chris.
0: You can say about me that I was born in 1935, and I stopped crying in 1936 at the ripe old age of one. And you can say about me that I let a tear go I never knew I had. Christmas. 1961. Linda.
1: Yes, Chris.
0: Don't get me wrong. You know, it's no crime being poor.
1: Say it, Chris.
0: Well, it's like this. It's Christmas, but I don't see any tree. And I've been sniffing close enough to the kitchen to know there's nothing roasting in that oven.
1: You're disappointed.
0: Oh, no. Is it all right if I borrow Dobbin outside?
1: All right. Of course it's all right, Chris.
0: Put me down as a guy who never knows when to shut up. A tree and a turkey? Sure, lady. Nothing to it. Presto Mephisto, I'm a magician. Here's your tree, lady, and here's your bird.
3: What? Quite a remarkable feat of magic, Chris. Presto Mephisto, eh?
0: It's a Benjamin. I was wondering when you'd show up the kibitz. You are here, Sir Benjamin.
3: Yes, but immaterially. And please don't ask me to rematerialize, Chris. I daren't show my face in Bethlehem.
0: Why not?
3: I lived here once before my present situation. I wasn't very popular with my townspeople, I'm afraid.
0: Oh, what'd they have against you?
3: Bills. I died owing the butcher, the baker, and even the undertaker.
0: Oh.
3: Let's get back to your problem.
0: Yeah, a tree and a turkey, and it's your problem. I'm dumping it right into your lap. You got me into this in the first place.
3: I see. Have you any money?
0: Not a plug nickel, and even if I had, the town is shut tight. But you're a talented ghost. A tree and a turkey ought to be a cinch. You got any ideas on it, Sir Benjamin?
3: Only one. My customary way of acquiring necessary things while I was alive.
0: Your customary way?
3: Credit, Chris. And I hope never to be a borrower again. But I suppose it can't be helped.
0: And just where do we borrow this tree and turkey?
3: From Uncle Kaye's poultry farm. It's just past the Merchant's Bank, a short drive.
0: Well, I'm a stranger here.
3: Move over. I'll take the reins. Get there.
0: There aren't any ghosts, and call me crazy, but Sir Benjamin drove the rig at a smart clip to a farm stacked with freshly cut trees.
3: Take your pick of tree and carry it to the rig. And, Chris...
0: Yeah, what?
3: No a necessary disturbance. I owe Uncle Kayla a formidable bill already.
0: I threw the tree on the rig and went back. Sir Benjamin was coming out of a poultry house carrying a great big fat turkey.
3: There's a job persuading this servant fellow. Here, take the leash and be on your way.
0: Well, wait a minute. Where are you going?
3: To leave a receipt for Uncle Kale for one tree and one turkey.
0: I'd sure like to be there when he reads it.
3: So would I, Chris. So would I.
0: I hurry back to the rig, right into the arms of trouble. Brannigan.
4: Hello, D'Angelo.
0: What?
4: Run and you won't get 10 yards.
0: Okay, okay. What did you do, look into a crystal ball to find out where I was?
4: I didn't have to. I just took the same train you took.
0: Oh, Baloney, you had to see me to be able to do that.
4: I had to see you. What were you, invisible or something?
0: Sure, I was invisible.
4: D'Angelo, you killed me. Invisible.
0: Oh, yeah? All right, what about me yard behind the mission? You walked right past me. You played your flash right on me, but you couldn't see me. How about that?
4: I'll answer that one. Maybe I didn't see you because I didn't want to see you.
0: And now what?
4: That's the truth, D'Angelo. I didn't want to catch you. I had to make noises like wanting to because I'm a cop. But I didn't want to make the arrest. Not on Christmas, D'Angelo.
0: Yeah. Well, you're making the arrest now.
4: Maybe I'm not.
0: But why'd you tell me all the way here?
4: To see what you were up to. To see if you really had a heart. Yeah. So, you're bringing the Simmons, a tree, and a turkey.
0: Well, now, how do you know about the Simmons?
4: I knew Tommy Simmons. I saw him pass you those presents in the mission before he died. I phoned Mrs. Simmons and Linda that you were coming.
0: If it was you, who telephoned?
4: Me, sure. Who'd you think?
0: What's it? I thought Sir Benjamin.
4: You thought who, D'Angelo?
0: Never mind. Skip it.
4: Hmm. Now, I'll ask one question, and then maybe I'll leave. Now, think carefully before you answer.
0: Go ahead, ask.
4: If I arrange for you to keep in touch with the parole officer by mail, providing those letters were postmarked Bethlehem, would you like it that way?
0: Would I?
4: Brannigan, where else does a guy want to write letters from but home?
0: All there is to the story of Sir Benjamin, me, Brannigan, Miss Simmons, and Linda. Well, we had to take the door down to get the tree into the house, and we had to find an extra stomach apiece to accommodate the turkey. And then later, with the fire going and the lights down low, Linda and I sat dreaming on the sofa. I had my fist open for keeps, and her hand was right in mine, like it belonged there.
1: It's been a perfectly wonderful Christmas, Chris.
0: Yeah, wonderful.
1: And thanks to you, we had a tree and a turkey.
0: Well, thanks to me. Now, the tree and turkey wasn't my trick.
1: The tree and the turkey, what?
0: Mm-hmm.
1: Chris, what are you saying?
0: Well, no, really, the thanks goes to another guy. A chubby little guy who sure has a talent for getting what he wants. His name's Sir Benjamin.
1: Sir Benjamin?
0: Yeah. Why?
1: Coincidence of names. Well, I used to call my father Sir Benjamin in play. Oh, we'd play Lord and Lady. My father and I, he'd call me Princess Linda, and I'd call him Sir Benjamin.
0: The coincidence of names, you said, huh? Linda, suppose it isn't a coincidence.
1: But my father died years ago.
0: Yeah, so did my Sir Benjamin. The guy I'm talking about is a ghost.
1: A ghost?
0: Yeah. A ghost like I met in a mission when your brother Tommy died. All of a sudden, a piano started going. Piano music, but nobody I could see was playing.
1: Chris?
0: Huh?
1: Our piano's playing.
0: Yeah, so it is. Hey, you want to bet it's Sir Benjamin?
1: Bet? How can you prove it?
0: Well, easy. Toss a turkey wing at the piano stool. I bet you Sir Benjamin lets out a yell and complains about how easily he loses. Do we bet?
1: What will we bet, Chris?
0: A kiss.

Miracle, starring Larry Haynes and Santos Ortega, and written especially for Suspense by John Roberts. Next week, instead of another tale well calculated to keep you in suspense, a gala song fest well calculated to put you in a bright holiday mood. The 7th annual Christmas Sing with Bing will come your way over the CBS radio network next Sunday evening, Christmas Eve. Singing along with Bing, Catherine Crosby, the Norma Luboff Choir, and those two fugitives from the Met, Charlie McCarthy and Mortimer Snurd. Suspense is produced and directed by Bruno Zerato Jr. Music supervision by Ethel Huber. Featured in tonight's story were Rosemary Rice as Linda, Joe DeSantis as Brannigan, Catherine Rust as Mrs. Simmons, and Bill Lipton as Tommy. 2 weeks from today, we will return with The Old Man, written by Bob Corcoran. Another tale well calculated to keep you in suspense.

With his faithful Indian companion Tonto, the masked rider of the plains led the fight for law and order in the early western United States. The stories of his strength and courage, his daring and resourcefulness have come down to us through the generations. And nowhere in the pages of history

0: Hello, Jeff.
1: For the love of Mike, it's the masked man and Tonto. Come in, come in.
0: Oh, we just stopped by for a moment, Jeff.
1: Oh, but you got to stop in for a visit.
0: Oh, I noticed you had company. They might not understand the reason for this mask I'm wearing.
1: Oh, nonsense. And besides, it ain't company. It's just my daughter Janie and her beau, young Jack Page. Now you come inside and get warm. Got a big roaring fire going. Come in, you hear me?
2: It was evening. In the big living room of the ranch house, the masked man sat comfortably before the open fireplace, listening to the words of the old ranchman. Also enjoying the warmth of the open hearth were Jeff Morris's daughter Janie and Jack Page, who served as foreman for Mr. Morris. The stolid Indian Tonto sat silently staring at the quick-leaping flames.
1: Well, all in all, it's been a mighty good year for us, mighty good.
0: How much stock would you be wintering, Jeff?
1: Well, can't rightly say until after the first of the year. Depends a lot on how long this good weather lasts.
3: Well, perhaps Tonto can answer that for you, Dad.
1: Well, how about it, Tonto?
4: Sure, you tell the boss what kind of weather's ahead, Tonto. Me, I'm betting we have a short winter and lots of open weather.
0: Is that the way it looks to you, Kemosabe?
3: If it's an open winter, Dad will keep all of his cow herd and be money ahead in the spring.
1: Yes, but on the other hand, if the weather turns real bad, I ain't likely to have feed enough on hand to winter them all.
3: What did you call your friend a moment ago?
0: Kemosabe. The words are from the Indian dialect and mean trusty scout.
4: Trusty scout, huh? Well, then I reckon we can trust whatever Tonto wants to tell us about the weather.
1: Except that he ain't telling us nothing so far.
4: You figure maybe I'm right in predicting an open winter?
5: No.
1: What do you figure, Tonto?
5: Well, me watch flames in fireplace. Flames leap plenty high.
1: What do you mean, flames leap high?
5: Well, that's sign of much cold weather. Much snow. Tonto think maybe plenty bad winter ahead.
4: Well, I guess I can explain why the fire's jumping so high. Somebody left the damper wide open.
5: You find damper wide open, Jack?
4: What's closed? What's closed almost tight?
1: Well, I'll be doggone. Tonto, is there really anything to that, or is it just another Indian superstition?
5: Well, red man believe in sign. Red man not have big warm house in winter. Maybe life depend on whether him read sign right.
0: Tonto means that he wouldn't have made the prediction if he didn't believe it to be accurate, Jeff.
1: Maybe I better get busy and find out about shipping some stuff to Kansas City.
4: Well, if Tonto's right, we better hunt around and get us a couple of more hands on the payroll, huh, Jeff?
1: Well, that reminds me. I hired a man today in Flat Rock. A fella by the name of Kramer.
4: Cowboy?
1: Horse wrangler. And believe me, he sure understands horse flesh. He's got a buckskin pony he's been training. It's pretty near as smart as your black mare, Jack.
4: Oh, yeah?
1: In fact, he weren't interested in the job nohow. Then I got to telling him about your horse. And the more I talked, the more interested he got. And then, well, about that time, Janie come walking out of the post office and over to the buck.
3: Now, Dad!
1: And this Kramer gent, he took one look at Janie and swallowed his Adam's apple three or four times.
3: Don't you believe a word of it, Jack.
1: Right away, I had myself a new hired man. It's coming out in the morning.
4: Well, I'll look around, see if I can find another puncher someplace.
0: Kramer fellow be rather heavy set, sort of reddish hair and about the size of Tonto?
1: Why, yeah, sure. You know him?
0: If Bud Kramer's coming to work here tomorrow, I think you can stop worrying about the other cowboy.
1: Huh?
0: In about 2 days, you'll have another man on the payroll. A fellow named Pokey Langley.
1: But, I don't savvy.
0: I'll tell you a story about Kramer and Langley. But you'll have to promise not to repeat it because I wouldn't want to spoil their fun.
3: Oh, my goodness. This sounds awfully mysterious.
1: Yes. Go ahead.
0: Tonto and I have run across Langley and Kramer up in the North Country several times. They're inseparable partners.
5: That's right.
0: And wherever they go, they always manage to stir up considerable excitement.
1: Hey, you don't mean that they're troublemakers, do you?
0: Well, let's say they're practical jokers, Jeff. With a special delight in tormenting lawmen.
1: Just how do you mean?
0: Well, they always come into a strange town separately. The first one to arrive usually hangs around town a day or two until most of the townspeople know who he is. Then the other one comes riding into town and wants to know if anyone has seen or heard of his double-crossing partner.
6: Ho, ho, ho there, ho. Hey, mister.
7: Yeah? What can I do for you, stranger?
6: My name's Pokey Langley, and I'm a-looking for a no-good double-crossing maverick by the name of Bud Kramer.
7: Kramer? Say, what?

0: I see you've heard of that Pison Sidewinder. Tell me, is he here in your fair city?
1: Mr. Langley,
0: Answer me yes or no, partner. I've been riding more than 1,000 miles to catch up with that worthless critter.
1: He was here, but I said...
0: Is he still here? Well, is he?
1: Well, I think so, but I ain't rightly sure.
0: I'm going into this here hotel and scrape off the trail dust I've been accumulating. Then I'm going to find Bud Kramer and shoot him so full of holes the wind will whistle going through his miserable carcass. To think I finally caught up with a black-hearted scoundrel after all these years.
2: Heavens. Mr. Langley certainly sounds like an awfully ferocious man.
3: You should see the two of them when they meet, Miss Cheney.
4: You mean them two actually do get together and slug it
3: out? Oh, and very convincingly. After Langley arrives and makes a lot of hype talk about Kramer, Kramer starts calling Langley a lot of names and promises to kill him the minute he lays eyes on him.
5: So that weasel-faced bastard accuses me of running away from him, eh? Well, let me tell you, folks, it's just the other way around. I've been looking for that double-crossing pokey Langley for 5 years. And you can take my word for it. The minute I set eyes on that two-timing tin horn, the lead's going to fly high, wide, and handsome. Why, that miserable no-account horse thief, he's got a streak of yellow running up his back a mile wide.
6: You're a liar by the clock, Lord Kramer.
5: Well, as I live and breathe, it's pokey Langley.
6: You ain't going to live and breathe very long, you dirty double-crosser. Now, you folks get back out of the way. I don't want to see innocent people get hurt on account of this worthless bomb.
7: Get out of my way! And pull the chair!
5: Well, Pokey, you can drag your hardware whenever you're ready.
6: You first, Bud. I ain't going to be accused of murder.
5: You know blame well I'm faster than you are with a gun.
6: Only thing you're fast with is your mouth, you chief crook.
5: Hey, look yonder, behind the bar.
6: Huh?
5: See that clock? It's almost set to strike the half hour.
6: Sure. We'll take that for a signal.
5: Right. So long, Pokey. I hate to do this.
6: You better be sorry for yourself, you polecat.
1: Look at that clock. It's going to strike any second. Oh, never mind the clock, Slim. Keep your head down.
8: They kill each other.
1: Empty their guns. Somebody get the sheriff.
9: Sheriff? Them fellas don't need no sheriff. They need the undertaker. I know they was a pair of killers the minute I first laid eyes on them.
10: A Kramer and Langley feller, them think that pretty funny joke.
4: You mean them two Ranahans went through all that hullabaloo just for a joke?
10: That right.
2: Well, what happened when the sheriff got there? Or the undertaker.
3: Well, they'd arrive at the scene of the shooting to find Langley and Kramer slapping each other on the back and laughing their sides off.
11: Everybody in the place scared out of their wits, huh?
3: Kramer and Langley never bothered to explain that they do their shooting at each other with blank cartridges.
11: Blank cartridges?
4: Well, of all the loco stunts I ever heard of, that sure is the worst. Well, I guess we can stand another log on the fire. So you figure if Kramer shows up here tomorrow, the other fellow, Langley, will be along asking for a job in a day or two, huh?
3: Yes, I think you can depend on it.
12: The Masked Rider and his Indian friend were gone when the ranch house came to life the next morning. After breakfast, Jeff Morris and his daughter, Janie, joined a group of cowboys in the ranch yard to watch young Jack Page as he put the black mare, Lady, through her paces.
4: That mare is just the smartest piece of horse flesh I've ever seen in my life.
2: And the handsomest, huh, Dad?
4: Well, now, who are you talking about, the horse or Jack Page?
2: Oh, well, they're both very handsome, if you must know.
4: Oh, a fella's looks don't mean nothing, Janie. But I'll sure take my hat off to a fella that can handle a horse the way Jack handles that mare. Look, he's teaching her a new trick.
2: Oh, he's teaching her to count. Sometimes she behaves beautifully. Another time she's awfully stubborn.
4: A genuine female characteristic.
2: Oh, you.
4: Uh-oh. Looks like we got company coming.
2: Hmm?
4: Oh, it's that Kramer gent. Jack, come here a minute.
11: Huh? Oh, what do you want, Jack?
4: Here comes young Kramer. Now, we ain't supposed to let on like we know about him and his partner, Langley. Savvy?
11: Don't worry. I'll keep mum about it.
4: And you too, Janie.
2: Oh, I wouldn't spoil their fun for the world. Besides, I'd like to see Sheriff Dixon get all excited when the shooting starts.
4: Yeah. Hold it now. Howdy, Kramer.
13: Oh, easy. Howdy, folks.
4: This is Bud Kramer, the new wrangler I hired in town yesterday.
14: Oh, there, lady. What's the matter with you?
5: That's quite a mare you got there, mister.
14: There ain't none better, Crit. Hold, girl. Hold, steady there.
2: What in the world has come over?
14: Hold now. Cut out that prancing around.
5: Act's kind of nervous. What'd you call her?
14: Her name's Lady. Hold, girl. Now, easy there. Easy. Easy.
5: Looks downright intelligent.
14: Easy.
5: Hello, lady.
4: Well, now, look at that, would you?
5: What's the matter, girl?
4: I'll be darned. Anybody would think they was holding a regular conversation. Didn't I tell you this fella knowed how to handle horses?
5: I'll bet you're a pretty good trick horse, huh, lady?
2: What? Look, she's nodding her head. How in the world do you do it?
5: I reckon it calls for a heap of patience, Miss Janie.
2: Jack's been trying to teach her to count.
5: Oh, shucks, that ain't nothing much for a smart horse to do. Our lady here, let me see your teeth, lady. About a 5-year-old, huh?
14: Yeah, that's right. Lady is 5. I suppose you can show me how to make her count up to 5, huh?
5: I'll bet you $100 against the mare. She'll do it the first try, mister. Feel like gambling?
12: The curtain falls on the first act of our Lone Ranger story. Before the next exciting scenes, please permit us to pause for just a few moments.

0: Now, to continue our story. Jack Page stared for a long moment at the smiling cowboy standing before him. Then...
1: I'll bet you the $100, Kramer. But the mare ain't mine to gamble with.
2: No? I understood it was your horse.
1: I'm aiming to give the mare away.
3: Did you hear that?
1: Maybe Jeff wouldn't mind breaking the news.
4: Well, what Jack is trying to tell you fellas is that him and Janie is fixing to get married.
1: Janie becomes the new owner of the Black Mare on her wedding day.
5: I think, lady, it'll be the nicest wedding present any girl ever had. Well, Mr. Kramer, are you going to show us how to make Lady perform?
2: Some other time. Right now, I better get my gear over to the bunkhouse.
1: Kind of a loudmouth, Jasper, ain't he? Makes a lot of big talk and then just walks away.
5: I wonder.
1: Huh?
5: I wonder if it was. Just a lot of loudmouth talk.
4: Well, he sure changed his mind in a hurry when... Hey, look yonder.
1: Why, yeah. Dixon, the sheriff.
4: He's coming like he was late for breakfast. Now, say, if he's coming for the reason I'm thinking of, don't neither one of you let on what the masked man told us, you hear?
1: Well, I'll put the mare in the stable, and I'll join you later. Slim! Slim!
6: Yeah.
1: Can you go over the bunkhouse and tell Kramer I want to see him?
6: Sure, Jack.
7: Whoa there! Whoa, boy! Whoa there! Whoa!
4: Well, howdy, Sheriff. What's the big rush?
7: Howdy, Jeff. Hello, Janie.
5: Hello, Sheriff.
7: Say, you take on a new man named Kramer?
4: Why, yeah.
7: Well, listen, you got to get rid of him right away.
4: Huh? Why, what's wrong? What's he done?
7: I don't know, but there's a fella pulled into Flat Rock this morning looking for this Kramer gent, and he's sure got blood in his eye.
4: Oh, I wonder why.
5: Do you mean he's gunning for Bud Kramer?
7: He sure is, and I don't aim to let him come together if I can prevent it. Why, this fella, this Pokey Langley, he come roaring into town looking for Kramer, and I declare I never seen a man more anxious for a killing party in all my life.
0: While Sheriff Dixon told the secretly amused rancher and his daughter about the arrival in town of Pokey Langley, Jack Page, the foreman, slipped quietly away from the rear of the stables and approached the corner of the long, rambling bunkhouse.
8: Hey, Kramer.
1: Yeah?
8: Page wants you to come over to the stables.
1: Right. Be there in two shakes.
0: A moment later, Jack Page stepped quietly through the doorway of the deserted bunkhouse and went quickly to the blanket roll that belonged to Bud Kramer.
1: Maybe just a footloose cowboy, and then again, maybe not. But just in case, won't do no harm to find out in advance. nothing very unusual here. Hey, what's... Get this bedroll made up like it was and get out of here. So, our fun-loving friend likes to torment the lawman, huh? That's what the masked man said. But the masked man didn't bother to say just why Bud Kramer carries a United States Marshal badge in his bedroll and a murder warrant for Jack Page.

0: It was afternoon when the Lone Ranger met his friend Tonto at their new campsite. Quickly, the Indian related what had happened.
1: Plenty big excitement in town, Kemosabe. Langley feller get there this morning, make much fight talk about Bud Kramer.
2: Well, we expected that, didn't we?
1: But you not savvy about Page feller, Kemosabe.
2: Page? You mean the foreman at Morris' ranch?
1: That's right.
2: What about him, Tonto?
1: Well, me find out about Bud Kramer. Him not just wandering cowboy, him U.S. Marshal, with murder warrant for Jack Page.
2: How did you learn this, Tonto?
1: Well, a little while ago, Tonto meet Pokey Langley, him on way to ranch to see friend when someone tried to rob him.
2: What happened?
1: Well, Langley feller, him riding along trail when someone throw rope and knock him from saddle. Him get knocked out.
2: And then?
1: And Bush feller, run away plenty fast when Tonto come along. Him not have time to rob Langley.
2: Did you get a good look at the man who attacked Langley?
1: Well, him plenty far away. But Tonto see black horse, and it run plenty fast.
2: You think the man was Jack Page?
1: Then Langley feller come too. Him say Bud Kramer have murder warrant for Page from Montana.
2: But it doesn't make sense. If Kramer were after Page, why would Page attack Pokey Langley? Wait.
1: What matter?
2: Makes plenty of sense. Come on, Tonto. We're heading back for the Morris Ranch as fast as we can.
1: Be ready. Come, Scout.
2: Here, Silver.
1: What do you think happened at Ranch Kemosabe?
2: There'll be another murder committed unless we get there in time to stop it. And we'll be responsible for it, steady, Silver. Come on, Silver.
1: Get him up, Tonto.
0: Pokey Langley arrived at the wagon wheel for the make-believe gunfight with his friend Bud Kramer. It wasn't hard for him to pretend to be in a furious temper.
3: Ho, ho, ho, fella, ho. Steady. I'm looking for a no-good critter known as Bud Kramer. He told me in town I'd find him out here. Well, is he here or ain't he? Just like the sneaking critter to be hiding someplace out of sight. What? What are you laughing about, young lady?
4: Oh, you must be Mr. Langley.
3: Well, how come you to know my name?
4: Mr. Kramer told me about you.
3: Oh, he did, huh?
4: Mm-hmm.
3: Well, just where can I find that Pison Sidewinder?
5: Oh, I reckon he ain't far away, fella. Last time I seen him, he was oiling his guns and saying how anxious he was to meet up with you.
3: He probably stole your fastest horse and lit out when he heard I was heading this way.
6: Why, you pulled the horse, sparrow-headed
4: puppy? Oh, my goodness, such awful name.
3: Oh! There you are, Bud Kramer. At last I've caught up with you.
6: You ain't caught up with nothing but the Undertaker, you puffed-up windbag. Whenever you're ready, you can stop shooting off your face and try shooting that six-gun you're packing.
3: You folks stand back out of the way. I don't aim to see innocent people get hurt while I exterminate this double-crossing varmint.
6: What? I'm going to count to three, partner. You better be ready to grab your gun.
3: Start counting, you black-hearted weasel.
6: Hey, look. Look, there's a couple of riders coming.
7: Come on,
6: let them come, one.
3: I'd sure like to know what that young lady's laughing about.
6: She's laughing to think how you're going to look when I get through with you. Two.
3: Well, hurry up and get the three.
7: Oh, Silver, hold on.
6: Three. Hey, what's the idea? Spoiling everything.
8: Say, did you see that? The masked man shot the gun out of Pokey's hand.
6: Doggone it all, you sure put the kibosh in a good shooting party, masked man.
2: Sorry, bud. Pokey, pick up your gun. Take a look at the cartridges.
8: Huh? What are you getting at, anyway?
2: Look at your gun.
8: Well, sure.
3: Hey.
6: What is it, partner?
8: Well, Bud, I'd have killed you dead in a doornail if the masked man hadn't have got here when he did. Look.
6: Well, for the love of... What's the idea of putting real bullets in that gun?
8: But I didn't. I put blanks in before I left town.
2: Now you know why you were attacked and knocked unconscious on your way out here, Pokey.
5: What's that you say?
2: Sorry to give you bad news, Jeff. But Bud Kramer here happens to be a United States Marshal. With a murder warrant for Jack Page.
4: Oh, no. No, that can't be true.
6: I don't know how to tell you how sorry I am, Miss Janie.
4: Let me tell you how glad I am. Jack's plan to murder you failed. I suppose it was Jack who attacked Pokey Langley and substituted the real bullets for the blanks.
2: Yes, Miss Jenny. Tonto saw him riding away on the black mare.
4: The black mare? My wedding present.
5: Come on, let's get saddled up and go after him.
2: Tonto and I'll ride with the marshal and his friend, Jeff. You better take your men and go after your cattle.
9: Right. And a big storm coming.
2: Any big fella? Well, let's go. You got a 3-hour start on us already.
6: Come on, Pokey.
10: I'm ready and wait.
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0: Throughout the afternoon, Jack Page headed the black mare into the upland country. A dozen miles ahead lay the entrance to Pocono Pass and freedom.
11: Get up there. Get aboard. Get along there.
0: The man shivered as the icy wind ripped through his mackinaw. He glanced anxiously at the heavy gray clouds overhead. And then, as though the heavens had opened, the snowflakes fell, gently at first. Then, as the wind rose steadily in volume, the countryside was blotted out with the fury of the storm. Within an hour, the man knew he was hopelessly lost. Desperately, he pulled the heavy six-gun from under his mackinaw and began firing. Firing and reloading with numb fingers.

0: Listen, up ahead.
1: Sure is waiting a pile of ammunition.
2: This way! Over here! Help!
0: Help! There he is!
2: Ah! In time, find shelter on the cliff!
0: Come on, let's get his guns and ammunition!
2: You go back to Rams tonight, Kimasami?
0: No, Toto. We got a fire going under that cliff and wait for daylight. You there, Paige! Put up your hands! There's your killer, Marshal.

0: It was mid-morning when the party returned to the wagon wheel with their prisoner. As they rode into the ranch yard, Jeff Morris and his daughter came out to greet them.
1: Oh, Silver. Oh, easy, big fella.
2: By golly, Tonto, you sure did call the weather.
1: Did you get your cattle out in time?
2: Yes, sir, and just in time. Well, Jack, I see they brought you back. And I don't mind saying I'm sorry for you.
3: And you, Janie. You sorry for me, too?
4: Of course I am. But I'm glad, in a way.
3: Well, glad?
4: Glad that Bud Kramer and his friend and the Lone Ranger and Tonto found you and brought you back.
3: I guess I got panicky. Probably would have died if they hadn't found me last night. Janie, I want you to keep the mare for your own.
4: No. No, Jack, I wanted to own Lady once. As a wedding present, remember?
5: Just a minute. That mare ain't yours to give, Mr. Page. So climb off.
2: What's that you're saying, Kramer?
5: The mare was stolen from me up in Montana over a year ago. And Page killed a fella in a gunfight. Took the mare and headed south.
3: Oh, that's a lie. Well, the horse ain't even branded. How can you prove anything?
5: I wanted to show you once that I knew how to handle this lady horse better than you could. And I found out Miss Jenny was getting the mare for a wedding present. I changed my mind then. Now I reckon I can change it again.
3: What do you mean?
5: I just want to show you one trick you never knew that a horse could do. Lady. Buck, lady. Buck. Turn it loose, lady.
3: Stop it. No, cut it out. Take her. Stop. Cut it out.
2: Now, that's what I call getting unloaded in a hurry.
4: Oh, excuse me for laughing. But it was funny.
5: Jeff, can you lend me a horse to take this fellow to town?
2: Sure, you bet, Marshal. Hey, you waddies, keep that bunkhouse door shut.
5: Janie.
4: Yes, Bud?
5: I don't figure to stay in this law business much longer. Thought maybe I'd get me a little place close by and settle down, maybe.
4: Oh, that would be very nice.
5: Yeah. Meanwhile, would you mind keeping the mare here for me?
4: Well, I'd love to.
5: Can't ever tell when I might want to give somebody a wedding present, for instance.
4: Never can tell.
6: And Silver, hi!

0: Well, it's New Year's Eve, and our friend Andrew H. Brown hopes to go out on a big date with the very attractive Amethyst Dunbar. His one great problem is finding a tuxedo, and after scouring the whole town without success, things look bad for Andy. At the moment, he is telling his troubles to Amos.
1: So you couldn't find a tuxedo in the whole town, huh, Andy?
2: Not one. Well, I did find one, but you ought to see the shape it was in.
3: Mm.
2: There was not only fraying on the cuffs, but there was fraying on the fraying.
1: Yeah, that's bad, all right.
2: Yeah, and my gal won't go out with me unless I dress up formal. Oh, the whole tuxedo situation is just like everything else this past year. You can't get nothing, nowhere, no how.
3: Yeah.
2: I'll sure be glad when this crazy year goes out tonight.
1: Well, Ann, it's just like we got to learn to do without certain things. You know what Ruby made for supper tonight?
2: No, what?
1: What they call the eggless, milkless, butterless cake.
2: Yeah, well, the way things is going, pretty soon we'll have a cakeless cake. Oh, this is a bad year. Substitutes for everything.
1: Well, Andy, you know the reasons for it all. A certain man is trying to give the world a substitute for freedom, and while we is getting rid of that man, why, we got to give up a few things.
2: Yeah, I guess so. Wait a minute. Come in, Kingfish.
4: Well, how are you there, boys? How are you?
1: Hi there, Kingfish.
4: Well, what you look so down the dumps about, Andy?
2: Oh, I don't know.
1: Andy is mad about what a tough time he done had this year.
4: Well, I don't blame you, Andy. This year wasn't no rose for me neither.
2: Wasn't, huh?
4: No, look how I've been living. Me and my wife been fighting. Just finished another one.
2: Sure enough.
4: It seems like at the end of every year, she takes all the little fights that we done had during the year and piles them up into one big one. That's what she does. Sort of a review of all the little fights in one lump is what we do.
1: What is the trouble now, Kingsley?
4: Oh, she brung up the time that I didn't want the kin folks to visit us. She brung up the thing about me not taking the job as a doorman.
2: Oh, yeah, I was there for that one. That was a battle, all right.
4: It wasn't no skirmish, I know that. Then last summer, she gave me $35 to pay some bills and told me to put it away, and I forgot where I put it. I never did find the $35.
1: Oh, I remember that. That was last summer, yeah.
4: Yeah, that started last summer, still going on. And the funny part of it is, I don't know what I done with it. Oh, we've been going hot and heavy with arguments.
2: Well, I don't see why I is sitting here sympathizing with you. I still got to get a tuxedo by 9 o'clock tonight.
4: Well, you going to a party, Andy?
2: Sure, I got a date with Amethyst Dunbar.
4: Oh, you is, huh?
2: Yeah, but she won't go out with me unless I got on a tuxedo. And I is crazy about that gal.
1: Yeah, I don't know what you're going to do, Andy, if you can't rent one.
4: Need a tuxedo. Mm-hmm, yeah. Of course, I would lend you mine free, Andy, but I done sent it down to Georgia to my wife's brother to get married in, and he ain't sent it back yet.
2: Yeah.
1: Oh, Andy's crazy about the gal he got a date with, too.
4: You know, I was just thinking, maybe through my disconnections, I might be able to dig you up a tuxedo somewhere myself. How much would you be willing to pay, Andy?
2: Well, of course, I don't want to pay too much.
4: Oh, I would protect you there, you know. But, on the other hand, it wouldn't be right to pay too little.
2: No, but if you could find me something somewhere along there in between, not quite too much and almost too little, that'd be all right.
4: Oh, I assure that we can work out something, Andy. Name your price.
2: $2.
4: Name another one.
1: Look, Kingfish, if you think you know where you can get Andy a tuxedo, why don't you find out how much it's going to cost and then let Andy know about it?
4: Well, you see, Amos, unless I know how much Andy's got, it's kind of hard for me to dicker.
2: Yeah. But the trouble is, Kingfish, I don't know whether you is dickering the tuxedo man or dickering me. What you think of me trying Henry Van Porter? Maybe he ain't using his tonight.
4: No. Now, wait a minute. Don't call up Henry. You wouldn't want to wear that old tuxedo Henry's got.
1: Why wouldn't he, Kingfish? What's wrong with it?
2: Yeah.
4: In the first place, his tuxedo got so many moth holes in it that unless you put on underwear made out of the same material, people are going to think you're wearing a polka dot suit. That's what they're going to think.
2: Yeah, that's bad, all right.
4: Oh, don't worry, Andy. I'll find you a tuxedo. I'll even get you a right size, 44. I know that. Meet me at the large hall in an hour, and I guarantee I'll have you one.
2: Okay, Kingfish. Get on the job right away, and don't fail me.
4: Count on me, son. I'll do everything I can to help you.
2: Yeah.
1: Well, I tell you, Andy, if the kingfish digs up a tuxedo, I'll lend you that old set of studs I got for your stiff bosom shirt.
2: Oh, great, Amos. Thank you. I could use them all right. You know, the last couple of formal fairs I done went to, I had to take a pencil and draw some studs over the buttonholes.
1: Well, I tell you what, Andy, you call me up at home if you want the studs, and I'll bring them right over to you.
2: Okay. Gee, I sure hopes that kingfish comes through.

0: You sure is nervous, Miss Andy.
1: Yeah, what is you doing here at the Lodge Hall on New Year's Eve, Lightning?
0: I was just killing time waiting for my wife to get through working at the lunchroom. Then we're going to a New Year's Eve party.
1: Yeah, well, you ain't seen the kingfish around here, is you, Lightning?
0: No, sir, Miss Andy, I ain't. I've been sleeping in the reading room. Look like I'm going to be up till 12:30 tonight, so I won't be in shape.
1: Well, you can sleep late in the morning, can't you?
0: No, sir. I got to get up at 7:30 to wake up my wife so she can get to work, you know. Seems like I always on the go.
1: Yeah. Well, the thing for you to do,
2: right? Well, hello there, Brother Ander. How is you?
1: Oh, Kingfish. Did you get me a tuxedo?
2: Well, yes and no, Ander. I done found a man that's got a tuxedo that fits you. The question is you got the money to fit the tuxedo? Now, that's the thing.
1: How much does the man want?
2: Well, now, I tell you, Andy, this fellow works in a defense plant.
1: Yeah.
2: And everything with him is by the hour. Now, I done tried to sell him the idea of 75 cents an hour for renting you the tuxedo. But he said that from 4 to 12 is the swing shift. It happens to be a dollar hour. That's the scale.
1: $8.
2: Mm-hmm.
1: But, Kingfish, I can't get the tuxedo back by 12 o'clock midnight. I don't want people at the party saying the old year went out at 12 o'clock and Andrew Brown went out at 11:30.
0: Maybe you could get it back by 1 o'clock, Miss Andy.
2: Quiet, Layton. Let's say that it do run till 1 o'clock.
1: Well, tell you the truth, Kingfish, it most likely be 2 o'clock before I get home.
2: Mm-hmm.
1: Then, in case we decide to have some scrambled eggs or something after that, why, the whole thing might accumulate up to 5 or 6 o'clock.
0: That sure is not accumulating, ain't it?
1: Yeah.
2: Well, now, the thing is, Andy, after midnight, the rate on the tuxedo goes up to $1.50 an hour. See, the man wants a time and a half overtime on the suit, doesn't he?
1: Let me see. That's $8. $4 more at $1.50. That's $6, ain't it?
2: Mm-hmm.
1: 8 and 6 is 14.
2: No, Andy, it's more than 14. You see, after midnight, it's New Year's Day, and on holidays, he gets double time. That's what he
1: Well, now listen, Kingfish, I gotta have that tuxedo suit. But all the money I got to my name is $18, and I
2: Well, wait a minute. Now, there is a coincidence. That is the biggest coincidence I done ever run into.
1: Yeah, huh?
2: That happens to be exactly the price that I talked the man down to, $18. Now, give me the money, Andy, so I can close the deal with the man before he changes mind. I'll have Lightning pick up the suit and bring it over to your room right away. I'll give you a dime, Lightning.
3: Yeah, sir.
1: Oh, listen, Kingfish, is I got to pay the $18 right now?
2: Oh, sure. That's part of the deal. Besides that, if you stalls off paying it, the scale might go up on you.
1: Okay, Kingfish, I'll do it. Me paying $18 to rent a tuxedo. It must be love.
0: Here's the tuxedo, Miss Andy.
1: Yeah, hurry up and unpack the box there, Lightning, and let's look at it. It's getting late, you know.
0: Yeah, here it is. Now, yeah. I'll put them on. That's it, Miss Andy.
1: Yeah, let me see here.
0: I'll put them up. Yeah, them pants look a little long to me.
1: Yeah, well, they'll do all right. Give me the coat.
0: Yeah.
1: I'll slip this on. Yeah, it's a 44, all right. Now, tell me this. How do it look?
0: Pretty good, Miss Anna. That sure look like an old tie, old style tuxedo or something, though.
1: Yeah, it do, don't it? I guess it ain't out of style too long, though. I wonder how old it is.
0: Sometimes they got a label on the inside coat pocket that's got the date on it.
1: Yeah, let me see here what it say. Yeah, the writing ain't too clear. March the 23rd, 1924. Wait, here's the name of the man that owns it. George Kingfish Steel. Lightning, this suit belongs to the Kingfish.
0: And he charged $18 for it.
1: That big bum. This is a fine way to finish up the year. This is the climax to everything.
0: Well, he sure has done pulled a fast one on you.
1: Yeah. Well, I guess there ain't nothing I can do about it right now.
0: No, sir, it ain't.
1: Listen, Lightning, stop by Amos's house and tell him to bring the studs over here.
0: Yeah, sir.
1: Oh, me. Wait, this is a mess. Well, I guess I'll have to forget it. Listen, Lightning, I think I'm going to take a little snooze till Amos gets here. That's all this year's been good for anyway.
0: Yeah, well, I'll get going. I better take off your coat so you ain't going to wrinkle it all up.
1: Yeah, I'll leave on the pants. I won't get them wrinkled.
0: Yeah.
1: Oh, boy. Sure feel good to stretch out here. Thank you for bringing me this suit, Lightning. Oh, me. Boy, is I tired.
0: You want me to close the door, Miss Anders?
1: What? The door? Close it.
0: Yeah, sir.
1: Oh, no, it's closed.

0: Who that coming in the door?
1: All right, buddy, stick him up.
0: Oh, hey, wait a minute, mister. Wait a minute. Don't point that gun at me. Please, sir, don't shoot.
1: All right, get up.
0: Oh, yes, sir, yeah. Don't shoot, mister. Please don't.
1: Up against that wall. Go on, back up. Keep your hands up.
0: Mister, you can have anything I got.
1: I don't want anything you got. All I want to do is to hide out here for a couple of hours.
0: Yes, sir, you can hide. I'll help you, mister.
1: Now, take it easy, buddy. You ain't got nothing to worry about. I just want to lay low here till midnight. Pull down that shade.
0: Yes, sir. Mister, that suit you was wearing, ain't you a convict?
1: So what? I made my getaway from the death chamber, and I'm supposed to die at midnight. Now, what's it to you?
0: Yes, sir. Well, who is you, mister? What's
1: your
0: name?
1: Well, there happens to be a number. Here it is, on the shirt. See?
0: 1943.
1: Yeah.
0: Excuse me, mister, 1943, but what was you in for?
1: Plenty of things, plenty. But mostly murders. They thought 1917 was tough, and they thought 1929 was pretty bad.
0: 1917. 1929. And, mister, that number on your shirt there, 1943, them numbers mean something. Yeah. Them is years.
1: Catch on quick, don't you?
0: Mister, by any chance, is you...
1: Yeah, you guessed it, buddy. You're talking face-to-face with a year. 1943. That's me.
0: Yeah, sir. And this is the last day of the year. And you were supposed to die at midnight. Yes, sir, I can see what you mean by murders. You've been bad, all right.
1: Now, never mind. Skip that part of it, buddy. Time is short, and I got to talk to somebody, so you stand there and listen.
0: Yes, sir. Mister, please let me go, sir. Let me talk to you some other night.
1: There won't be any other night, see? This is my last chance. All I want to do is talk, tell you what's deep down in here.
0: Yes, sir.
1: See, buddy, when a year realizes that it only has a few more hours to live, a lot goes through his mind. Especially a year like me, a tough year.
0: Yes, sir. I was just thinking about all the floods and the shooting. Bombings and stuff like that.
1: Yeah, I know. You're like everybody else, glad to get rid of me. So what? I'm gone. It's just that I hate to leave without somebody knowing that it wasn't all my fault.
0: Yeah, well, you was leaving things in a mess, mister.
1: Yeah, well, it could have been different too, buddy, but when I was a kid, I met a lot of wrong guys, and I'm taking the rap.
0: What you mean?
1: Well, I got mixed up with a guy named Adolf. I didn't have enough sense to see that he only looked tough because he was picking on little fellas. Now, when it's too late, I can see that the guy who thought he was too smart to hang wallpaper is going to wind up hanging himself.
0: Yes, sir. I see what you mean.
1: Yeah, and then there was a fat kid in the neighborhood by the name of Benito. Yeah, I used to say to him, Benny, let's play checkers. And he'd say, no, let's help Adolf play London Bridge is Falling Down. Yeah, and then there was a half pine by the name of Tojo. He lived over on the west side. He showed me how to sneak up on people and let them have it in the back.
0: Well, what kind of people live where you live, Mr. 1943? Wasn't there no nice kids?
1: Oh, yeah, sure. Right across the pond from Adolph's and Benny's was a kid named Frank. I guess his regular name was Franklin, but they called him Frank for short. He asked me to come over to his house one day and see his stamp collection.
0: Yes, sir. Did you go?
1: No. But I wish I had. Things would have been a lot different if I'd have been on his side. I used to laugh when I thought about him saving stamps. Guess nobody realized that someday he'd be saving the little countries that printed a lot of them stamps.
0: Yes, sir. I see what you mean.
1: Yeah, I've been tough, and I ain't making no bones about it. It's just that... Say, maybe they're coming for me. Where can I go? Where can I hide?
0: Well, don't worry, mister. Look here. Tell you what you do. Here, put on this old robe of mine, and they won't see your prison suit. I'll tell them you was a friend of mine.
1: Okay, buddy, but make it snappy.
0: Yeah, here, put it on. Here, there. Now... Put your gun in this drawer.
1: Yeah.
0: Now, stand over there.
1: Okay, buddy.
0: Now, stick them up, Mr. 1943, and I ain't fooling.
1: Oh, double-cross me,
0: Keep
1: huh?
0: those hands up. I mean it, because I don't like you no more than the rest of people do. Come in.
2: Well, hello there. Say, what's going on here?
0: Amos, stand over here by me. I got him. That's a criminal. He was supposed to die at midnight. He ain't just a man. Look at him. He is a year. Look at the number on his shirt.
2: 1943. Oh, yeah, he's a tough guy, ain't he?
0: Yeah, I'm going to call the police and turn him in.
1: Okay, you got me, bud, but the cops will never get me. I'll be gone before they get here.
0: What would we do, Amos?
2: Wait a minute, Andy. Maybe we won't turn him in.
0: But Amos, he's been the worst criminal of all of them.
2: That's right, Andy. 1943 has been bad. Full of suffering, crime, and heartaches and everything else.
1: All right, don't pull your punches. I can take it. Tell him how I killed 6 million people, set fire to churches, and put swastikas where crosses used to be.
2: That's right, 1943. The world will never forget your sins. But you know, no matter how bad a person is, if you will look hard enough, you can find a little good in him.
1: Good?
2: 1943, you put out a lot of lights all over this world. But as you leave us tonight, we ought to remember that you left the light burning in the Statue of Liberty.
1: Yeah. You noticed that, huh?
2: Yeah, sir, and there's other things, too. With all the bad things you has done, you still let somebody find enough time to print more copies of a certain book than was ever printed in 1 year before.
1: The Holy Bible.
0: Say, that's right.
2: And when we needed it most, 1943, you give us the biggest potato crop we ever had in our history. And somebody told me that somewhere in between your crimes, you looked down on a scientist working on some old stale mold. And you let that man discover a new drug that will save millions of human lives. You know, Andy, no year that folks ever tore off the calendar was all good. 1943 ain't been all bad.
1: Well, I'm glad to hear you say that, buddy, because when I took over the reins last January 1st, things weren't so hot. I don't expect history to list me with the heroes. I'm no 1776, and I know it. Still, I tried, and I'd give anything in the world if I could try again. But a year has only one chance to make good, and people have many. That's him now, the new year. Well, this is where I came in. Hand me the gun, buddy.
2: Give it to him, Andy.
0: Well, you ain't gonna pull a fast one on us, is you?
1: Well, the only thing I have left to pull, buddy, is a shade between two eternities.
0: Well, here's your gun.
1: Well, there's just one bullet left in this gun that has killed so many. I saved that one for myself. Guess I better go now and let him come in. He's got a lot to do, and he'll need every minute. Who knows? Maybe he's the year the world's been waiting for. And try to remember that even a good year can't do it all by himself. Give the kid a little help and be patient with him. The tide has already begun to turn, but it takes the right kind of people to make the right kind of year. And one more thing before I go. Remember that this new fellow will have 24 hours longer on the job than I had. For he'll have the extra day of leap year. Now, if you'll all pull together and do your share, that day can be the day of victory. Well, here I go. God bless you. Happy New Year. Come on in, 1944. Goodbye, world.

0: Andy, wake up.
1: Huh?
0: Andy, I brung you the studs.
1: Hello. Oh, me. Why did that 1943 have to go and shoot himself? He was the best year I'd ever talked to.
0: Andy, you must have been having a nightmare. Wake up. Come on, you got a date. You're going to be late if you don't hurry.
1: Oh, me. Amos, I guess you was right in letting him go, though.
0: What?
1: Well, he sure appreciated them nice things that you said about him.
0: Who, Andy?
1: 1943.
0: Andy, you feel all right?
1: Who, me? Yeah, Joe.
0: Come on, Andy, pull yourself together. Here, I'll hold your coat for you. Here.
1: Coat? Yeah, okay. Oh, yeah, let's see how this tuxedo coat look on me. It's supposed to be a 44. It's an old style.
0: Yeah, I can see that.
1: Yeah, how do it look?
0: Let me see. Well, the shoulders don't fit bad. Take the stuff out the pocket. It's kind of bulging there on the side, Andy.
1: There ain't nothing in the pocket.
0: It's something in the pocket.
1: Oh, I tell you, it ain't. I got my hand in there now. Wait a minute. I do feel something. Let me lift it up.
0: Look, it's something in the lining.
1: Yeah, take that safety pin out.
0: Look, Andy.
1: Well, I'll be doggone as money. 10, 20, 30, 35. Amos, this is the $35 the Kingfish was telling us about that he never remembered where he put it.
0: That's it, all right, Andy.
1: Amos, hand me my hat and cane, son.
0: Andy, you sure do look great.
1: Oh, Amos, I'm telling you, this is a perfect 44.

0: And now, ladies and gentlemen, here are Amos and Andy, who would like to say a few words to their listeners.
1: How do you do, ladies and gentlemen?
2: Hello, folks.
1: Well, this being New Year's Eve, we have asked permission to say a few words to our friends on the air.
2: At this time of the year, we would like to let you know how grateful we are to you.
1: We wouldn't feel right to let this old year pass over the hill without expressing our deep appreciation for the people who sponsor this program and make it possible for us to be here. That is Lever Brothers, the people who make Rinso. We can truthfully say that since we have started our half-hour show in October, that we have never been treated with such cooperation and understanding in our entire radio career. We told you once before about going through and seeing them make soap, and we can tell you from experience that the product we represent, Rinso, is the greatest product of its kind.
2: And we've had many letters from our listeners telling us that. We hope you folks don't get mad if you don't find that your grocer don't have it on the shelf, because sometimes the grocer doesn't have it there. There's no Rinso on the shelf, but it's well worth waiting for. He is getting it as fast as it can possibly be made. And by waiting for it, you'll be helping yourself and helping us a lot, too.
1: At the end of the year, everybody sort of takes inventory, and in our checkup at the end of 1943 tonight, we find that we are rich in friends. And truthfully, that is the most important thing we know of. We are deeply grateful to you for this. And so, from our hearts, we want to thank you sincerely, as two people can thank their many friends. We promise you that during the coming year, we will redouble our efforts to bring you the best that's in us.
2: And for the splendid cooperation that we've received from the boys in the orchestra, from our guest stars, from Harlow Wilcox, members of our cast, and everyone connected with our show, we want to say to them many thanks and a Happy New Year.
1: And to you, our friends, we say may the new year bring victory to us and our valiant allies all over the world. That is our wish for a Happy New Year. And now let's all join in the chorus of Auld Lang Syne.

Perhaps you're lucky enough to have your loved one in the service, home on leave. And you wouldn't be human if you didn't want to know about everything he's doing. Nor would it be unnatural for him to want to tell you. And yet that very enthusiasm, that desire to confide, can bring tragedy. Even when you're with family or friends and are sure no enemy agent can hear, it isn't safe to mention items of war information. Remember, things which don't seem important to you may be of vital importance in a link of information. So don't ask and don't tell where our soldiers are, how many there are, how they are being transported, when they're going, or what kind of duty they're going on. If you do hear it from someone, don't repeat it. If you see it yourself, don't repeat it. But if you read it in the newspapers or hear it on the radio, you can talk all you like. Otherwise, mum's the word. Join us again next week at the same time for the Amos and Andy Show, when the boys' guest will be the motion picture star Pat O'Brien. Our thanks to Edward G. Robinson for appearing with us tonight. He may currently be seen in the Universal picture Flesh and Fantasy. This program is broadcast to our armed forces everywhere. This is Harlow Wilcox bidding you good night and repeating from all of us to all of you, Happy New Year!

0: Hello, Duffy's Tavern, where the elite meet to eat. Archie the manager speaking. Duffy ain't here. Oh, hello, Duffy. Well, I'm busy painting a Christmas Eve sign. It says, Jumbo Monstrous Christmas Party at Duffy's Tavern. Dancing, entertainment, favors for ladies, 8-course dinner, Charles Colbine of Santa Claus, price per couple, $1. Huh? Well, I know the price is silly, but it's Christmas Eve, so let's clip him a little bit. Yeah, that's right, Duffy. Charles Colbine, the big, portly gentleman with a sharp tongue, you know, sort of a bloated Clifton Webb. Yeah, very distinguished and aristocratic looking, and guess what he wears? Well, what does a gentleman look through with only one eye? No, not a keyhole. Colbine wears a monocle, you know. Yeah, just like them Englishmen, only instead of a lip that helps him keep a stiff upper eye. Why did I ask him to come down? Well, you know, for the Christmas party, we're going to need somebody to play Santa Claus. And, you know, things is a little slow in Hollywood, so I figure for a few bucks and a free meal, he'll jump at the chance. Yeah. Okay, I'll call you back, Duffy. Now, Eddie, leave us make the joint real nice and Christmassy, huh? All red and green.
1: Well, I already started.
0: How?
1: I rearranged the free lunch.
0: Oh, good. What did you use for red?
1: Tomatoes.
0: Uh-huh. What did you use for the green?
1: The liverwurst.
0: That's such a deep green. How come you didn't use the lettuce?
1: Well, that's purple. I'm saving that for Easter.
0: Well, when you get finished, I think I have another cute little Yuletide touch, Eddie. You know them reminders we sent to our delinquent accounts, the ones where we say, pay off in 10 days, you swindling skunk, or we'll throw you in the clink?
1: Yeah.
0: Get this. With each letter, I'm enclosing a sprig of holly. Now, let's see. Oh, yeah. Oh, Eddie, hand me a cake of soap, huh?
1: Soap?
0: Yeah, soap.
1: You got a new girl?
0: No.
1: Well, then what do you want with soap?
0: Well, I want to write a poem on the mirror. You know, me annual Christmas poem.
1: Oh, you got a new one.
0: Yep, and this one's terrific, Eddie. You know, in the past, I have always used iambic pentameter. But this year, I felt more in a trochee mood. And it came out much better.
1: What's a trochee?
0: You use more colons. Would you like to hear the poem, Eddie?
1: Have I got any choice?
0: No.
1: Yes.
0: Okay, listen. Merry Christmas to you all. Be of bright cheer and joyous. Leave us Yule a log on the fire, and leave not naught annoy us. Come lift your beakers and quaff us a skull. Kris Kringle's abroad in the snow. I quaff, lads, and laugh, lads. Ha ha, he he, ho ho. Well, Eddie, what do you think of it?
1: Ha-ha, hee-hee-ho-ho.
0: In other words?
1: In other words, it'll go beautifully with that cracked mirror.
0: Eddie, give me that soap, and while I'm writing the poem, I want you to hang up them wreaths here.
1: Where'll I hang them?
0: Well, leave one dangle over each table.
1: Well, that'll save time.
0: What do you mean?
1: After the customer's finished eating, we can lay the wreath right on his chest.
0: Eddie, don't be such a ghoul, will you? Yeah, Miss Duffy.
2: I have a message from Papa.
0: Huh?
2: He says that on Christmas, we don't do much business here anyway.
0: Yeah?
2: So you and Eddie can take Christmas Day off.
0: Gee, that's nice.
2: And he says that on account of it's Christmas...
0: Yeah?
2: He'll only dock you for half a day.
0: Miss Duffy, is it true that your father is learning to walk on his hands so he can save the cost of shoe leather? What a cheap crumb.
2: Archie, you just don't understand, Papa. He really has a very lovable character. It's just that he's so nasty, nobody notices it.
0: And are you getting this lovable character for Christmas?

0: isn't as young as he used to be. So wherever I'm standing, he won't have to run too far to get to me.
1: Duffy, I'm afraid you're making the wish the grandfather should have thought.
0: Oh, no, I'm not. The last time he was down here, I noticed a very warm look in his eye.
1: Are you kidding? He ain't had a warm look in his eye for 40 years. Last time he did have one, it steamed up his monocle so he couldn't see what he was getting hot about anyway. And how come you're making passes at Coburn? What about that boyfriend of yours, that Rodney Haybinder?
0: Oh, him.
1: What's the trouble?
0: I just found out what he's getting me for Christmas. A $2 bottle of perfume. Did you ever hear of anything so cheap?
1: Just a minute. $2 for perfume might not be cheap. It all depends. Is it a quarter or a fifth?
0: Archie, everybody knows that perfume doesn't come in quarts or fifths. This is a pint.
1: $2 a pint, it ought to be at least 80 proof. What did you expect?
0: Well, I thought he'd at least get me a fur coat or maybe an alligator bag.
1: Alligator bag? What would you do with it? You ain't got an alligator. Well, thank goodness I ain't got no problems about Christmas. I'm giving all my dames the same present.
0: What?
1: A nice practical gift and yet very attractive.
0: What is it?
1: My picture. I was going past this snapshot parlor the other day, and I had six lovely portraits made. Here, take a look.
0: Seems a shame to waste these pictures on Christmas. They're such a natural for Halloween.
2: Hello, Arch.
1: Oh, hiya, Finnegan. Well, it looks like it's Christmas again, huh?
2: It is?
1: Yeah.
2: Seems like only last year. Hey, Arch, guess who's here with me tonight?
1: Oh,
2: me brother Wilfred.
1: Wilfred? Is that the tall, fat, ugly one?
2: No, that's me mother. Trumpet-speaking brother, you know, the black sheep of the family.
1: The black sheep?
2: Yeah, the one with the brains.
1: Oh, that one. Oh, yeah. Yeah, the one with the high Q.
2: The what?
1: The high Q. It's the way they measure brains. In other words, high Q is a scientific nickname for a genius, you know. Liberally translated, it means intelligent quadruped.
2: Yeah, huh? What a bum break. No, the rest of our family are just average, normal people like me. And poor Wilfred has to be a genius.
1: Well, you gotta take the bitter with the sweet, Finnegan. When did you first find out about it?
2: Well, the first time we realized he was abnormal was when we seen him reading the newspaper without moving his lips.
1: Well. Well, leave us hope for the best. Maybe the kid will just turn out to be a ventriloquist. Excuse me. Hello? Hello, Duffy. Huh? You just sent me a package, but I shouldn't open till Christmas? It's a present? Wait a minute. Are you sure this is Duffy? Well, Duffy, I'm positively wound over. Thanks a lot. By the way, I'm putting my present in the mail for you today, too. Yeah, it's nice to know that we feel this way about each other at Christmas time. You know, that one backwashes the other. Yeah, well, thanks a lot, Duffy. Let me see. Eddie, what can I get Duffy for Christmas? Wait a minute. Europa. I got it. I'll send him one of me portraits.
3: I didn't think you hated him that much.
1: Oh, let's see. I think I'll autograph my portrait by saying something nice to Duffy. Let's see. To my lovable employer, Duffy, in fond appreciation of all I have done for you. Signed, Archie. Wonder what he's given me, Eddie.
3: What do you guess?
1: Oh, I don't know. Maybe.

0: silk shirt, nice striped bathrobe, polo outfit. No, he knows I don't play polo.
1: That would also eliminate the bathrobe.
0: Eddie, one does not play polo in a bathroom.
2: Hey, Art.
0: Yeah, Finnegan.
2: Here's me brother Wilfred. You remember him?
0: Oh, yeah. Well, how are you, little Wilfred? My, you certainly have been growing.
2: Doesn't that strike you as an entirely normal procedure?
0: Well, that's how it goes. Now, tell me, how's things in school, Wilfred? Are you... teachers learning you much stuff?
2: Archie, they're not learning me. They're teaching me.
0: Well, that's what they're after. Well, you're certainly looking fine, Wilfred. Very manly. Are you eating good?
2: Yes, I receive sufficient nourishment, thank you.
0: That's right. Well, you got to eat good if you want to grow up to be a strong man like your Uncle Archie. You know how I got this physique of mine?
2: Malnutrition.
0: Yes, sir, and plenty of it. Yeah, always eat lots of bread, potatoes, pancakes.
2: Well, I'm on a diet that prohibits carbohydrates.
0: Carbo what rates?
2: Carbohydrates.
0: Oh, them. Yeah, tell me, what's them things again?
2: Starches, of course.
0: Oh, yeah, we're dragging the tip of me tongue. What about them?
2: My physician doesn't permit me to have starches.
0: Well, that's right, Wilfred. Starches ain't good for you. They make your stomach stiff. Tell you what, why don't you go over and nibble yourself some of the free lunch, huh?
2: The free lunch?
0: Yeah.
2: Very well. Morituri te salutamus.
0: What does that mean?
2: We who are about to die salute you.
0: A wisecracking dead language, chap. Finnegan.
3: Yeah, Lord.
0: Finnegan, get this Greek Milton Boyle away from me before I knock his blocks off. Moratorium salami thomas.
4: Well, Miss Archie,
0: huh?
4: Ain't that Charles Coburn coming in?
0: Oh, yeah, that's Charlie. And look at him, Eddie. What a perfect Santa Claus you'll make, eh? That ruddy complexion, that roly-poly figure, that plump bay winner. The perfect Santa Claus, except for one thing.
4: What?
0: That sack in the back is a little too low slung. Well, greetings, Mr. Cobain.

0: Coburn, it's a distinct privilege to humble your gracious presence to the inner confines of this immortal sanctum. And...
1: Oh, shut up.
0: Well,
1: where's Duffy?
0: He's home.
1: He's smart.
0: This guy's gonna make a lovable Santa Claus. Mr. Coburn, you're acting kind of strange. Ain't you glad to be here at the tavern?
1: Well, yes, I am.
0: Thank you.
1: At my age, I'm glad to be anywhere.
0: What do you mean, your age? You ain't changed a bit since I last seen you.
1: Well, you don't look so hot yourself.
0: Laugh a minute, Charlie, they come. Well, nevertheless, we're glad to see you on this return visit.
1: Return visit?
0: Yeah, you've been here before.
1: Impossible. One doesn't do this sort of thing twice.
0: Charlie, you was here about 2 years ago.
1: Amazing. I've been telling my psychiatrist it was only a dream.
0: So what? At your age, dreams is a lot more fun, ain't they?
1: What?
0: Sorry, no intense offended. I'm really very sorry.
2: How about introducing me?
0: Introduce yourself.
2: Okay. I'm Mr. Coburn.
1: Sir? You have my deepest sympathy.
2: Likewise, I'm sure. You know something?
1: What?
2: You're handsome.
1: You know something?
2: What?
1: You're nearsighted.
2: Happy with a girl like me on your lap?
0: Are you kidding? A guy'd be happy if he just had a lap.
2: Archie, you stay out of this. Oh, Mr. Coburn.
1: What is it?
2: Look where I'm standing. Right under the mistletoe.
1: So what?
2: Well, are you going to kiss me?
1: Tell you what. You hang from the ceiling and I'll kiss the mistletoe.
0: Incidentally, Charlie, come on over and take a look at our mistletoe. I'll hold off my stuffy with a salad fork.
1: Very well.
0: Good.
3: Oh, jingle bells, jingle bells, jingle all the day. Hey, look who's under the mistletoe.
0: Help, help, help. Finnegan, you just kissed Charlie Coburn and without an introduction.
3: Sorry, Arch, I guess I've gone Hollywood.
0: Charlie, maybe you should have settled for Miss Duffy.
1: Yes, at least she didn't have a cigar in her mouth.
2: That can be arranged.
0: Get out of here, the both of you. Imagine kissing Charlie Coburn.
3: Yeah, I guess I'll hate myself in the morning.
1: Well, Archie, don't think this hasn't been peculiar, but...
0: Look, Charlie, don't go yet. Tell me, what are you doing Christmas Eve?
1: Christmas Eve?
0: Yeah.
1: Well, we have an old custom in our family, Archie. I always take Grandma to the fights.
0: Oh, that's very sweet, but this time, why don't you let the dame go stag? Now, here's what I had in mind. We need a Santa Claus for our Christmas party, and I was thinking if we got some whiskers for you that maybe...
1: No, wait a minute. Me spend my Christmas in this Rodent's rotisserie?
0: Rodent's rotisserie? You won't do it, huh?
1: Absolutely not.
0: You won't, huh? Oh, Miss Duffy, Finnegan, mistletoe time.
2: Oh, good. Don't move, Mr. Coburn.
3: Oh, jingle bells,
1: oh,
3: jingle bells.
1: Not that again.
0: Okay, then. Look, Charlie, you're dead. The joint is loaded with mistletoe, and you ain't got a chance unless I protect you. So what do you say? Will you or will you not be Santa Claus?
1: Ho, ho, ho. On, Dancer, on, Prancer. On, Dunder, and Dancer.
0: Charlie. Believe me, you love playing Santa Claus Christmas Eve. Giving out toys to all them little kids. Don't forget, you was a kid once yourself, wasn't you?
1: There's no record of it.
0: Well, I probably didn't keep records in them days. Come on, Charlie. You'll feel better just as soon as you talk to one of these kids and see what it's like. Hey, wait a minute. Hey, Finnegan, is your kid brother Wilfred still here?
4: Yeah, he's right here, Arch.
0: Good. Hey, Wilfred, come here. I'd like you to meet Santa Claus.
2: Well, well, not the Santa Claus.
1: That's right, young man. Ho, ho, ho. Well, son, I'll be coming down the chimney Christmas Eve, down your chimney.
2: Thank you very much, but we have an oil burner.
0: Wilfred, look, don't you believe in Santa Claus?
2: Santa Claus is an ancient superstition and a throwback to pagan mythology.
0: Does that mean he does or he don't believe
2: it? Enough of this nonsense. Mr. Claus.
1: Yes?
2: I understand you live up the North Pole.
1: Do I? Yes, of course I do.
2: I also understand that the average temperature of the North Pole is estimated at 70 to 90 degrees below zero Fahrenheit.
1: Well, it does get a bit nippy. But then again, a fellow can always grab off a snort of...
0: Santa Claus! Wilfred, Santa only drinks soft drinks, of course.
1: Yes, although on occasion I will take a jigger of snow with an olive in it.
0: So, be sure that you're a good boy now, Wilfred, because on Christmas Eve, Santa calls on every good boy and girl.
2: How does he know where they live?
0: I thought that question had popped up. Santa Claus keeps their numbers in a little red book. Don't you, Santa?
1: Yes, sir. Yes, sirree. And some mighty fine numbers in that little red book.
0: Some mighty fine numbers. Yes, three.
2: Oh, this is ridiculous. Preposterous.
0: Wilfred, you mean you don't believe in Santa Claus?
2: Archie, please. It's an amusing legend, but this road company Edwin Gwen plays him so badly.
1: No, you little grumpy, you.
0: Oh, please, Santa Claus, please go at a little boy's throat.
1: Then get me out of here.
0: Well, look, Charlie, I'm sorry it turned out like this, but you can't let us down. You promised you'd be here on Christmas Eve.
1: Don't worry, Archie. I'll be here on Christmas Eve.
0: Praying Santa Claus.
1: With a nice big bag over my back. And you know what I hope to have in that bag?
0: What?
1: Wilfred.
0: You see what you did? Now look, you lousy little genius.
2: Now, Archie, please, you don't actually expect an educated man of 10 to believe in Santa Claus.
0: Don't I? Look, Wilfred, maybe there ain't no real Santa Claus with no red coat and reindeers and something jumping down chimneys. Okay, but there is something that a kid like you should get wise to. Something that kind of makes people do wonderful things for each other at Christmas time. And I like to call it Santa Claus. It's something inside of all of us, kid, that if we're right, guys will turn each one of us into a Santa Claus. With every guy loving his fellow guy and working with him to bring good in the world and maybe peace. And kid, don't tell me there ain't no that kind of a Santa Claus.
5: That's telling them, Mr. Archie, and say,
0: huh?
5: This package just came for you.
0: Let me look. Hey, Wilfred, come here. Look at this. It's me present from Duffy. Now, Wilfred, here's what I was talking about. This package says, don't open until Christmas. But I want to teach you a lesson, so I'm going to open it. Now, you see, here's a guy named Duffy. He's mean, and he's stingy, and he's cheap. And yet, at Christmas time, he changes. And he gives me this picture of himself. Oh, autograph to my dear employee, Arch. Where was it? Oh, yeah. So you see, Wilfred, maybe there ain't no real Santa Claus with no red coat jumping down chimneys. But I believe in it.

Well, that carol came from some of the men of the 8th Army, and it was sung from the borders of Tripolitania. We are here. We've just pulled off the coast road that goes along there towards Sirte and ultimately to Tripoli. And over by our recording trucks have come one or two men of the 8th Army, and they're led by a corporal. I can see him there in his great coat and tin hat, playing a clarinet, as you've just heard. And they've just been having a bit of a sing-song. And we've recorded this bit of it. As a matter of fact, they've been singing all kinds of songs with a bit of a difficulty in getting them to sing a carol at all, to be quite honest. And I don't want you to get the impression that the 8th Army is just having a nice picnic and is going gaily singing carols up the coast road after Rommel. They're not at all. They're far too busy fighting this war, and a grim enough business it is, and all this sand and dreary desert, and they've very little time for singing at all. We are a good way at the moment behind our forward troops, who certainly won't be going about caroling tonight. And Christmas, although it will be remembered and celebrated in the desert, won't, to be quite honest, be an affair of plum puddings and merry crackers and parties and good feasting for the men of the 8th Army.

0: National Broadcasting Company's Department of Special Events, cooperating with the United States Navy, presents the last of a series of four programs to tell you of your Navy, its accomplishments, its history, its heroes, and its hopes, under the title Battle Station. Tonight, the men of the Navy's air arm in World War II.
1: Now, I wonder if I'll remember what a gal looks like.
2: Gee, all those pictures you had in the wall at quarters ought to have kept your memory refreshed.
1: Yeah, just the same, them kind of gals might have gone out of date since I had my last leave.
3: These are Navy flying fighters making sounds like normal American young men. Almost an hour ago, they took off from the flight deck of the USS Enterprise. In a few minutes, they will land at a base and a long-delayed, eagerly awaited leave will begin. This young pilot of Scouting Squadron 6 fastens his eyes on the gray haze at the horizon and listens to the melody of power at his control, to which he adds words, the Navy Flyer's creed.
4: I'm the United States Navy Flyer. My countrymen built the best airplane in the world and entrusted it to me. They trained me to fly it. I will use it to the absolute limit of my power. My fellow pilots, air crews, and deck crews, my plane and I will do anything necessary to carry out our tremendous responsibilities. I will always remember we are part of an unbeatable combat team, the United States Navy. When the going is fast and rough, I will not falter. I will be uncompromising in every blow I strike. I will be humble in victory. I am a United States Navy Flyer. I have dedicated myself to my country with its many millions of all races, colors, and creeds. They and their way of life are worthy of my greatest protective effort. I ask the help of God in making that effort great enough.
1: Hey, my eyes going bad on me? Looks like a lot of smoke over there off the starboard wing, about 20 miles.
2: Yeah, I see. Not so unusual to see smoke over these islands, though. They burn the fields out around harvest time.
1: What kind of fields? They don't burn out oil fields around harvest time.
2: Say, that smoke is pretty black. And it's coming from the direction of peril.
1: Hey, look out! Fighter coming in from above to make a run on us. And it ain't one of ours either.
3: Scouting Squadron 6, which took to the sky with a nation at peace, is arriving at Pearl Harbor in the hour of its people's greatest naval tragedy, at the hour of the nation's precipitous plunge into World War II. American youth and the Navy's fledgling, its air arm, have been challenged. What of America's fighting men? Lorelei voices in the air sang a siren song of contempt.
5: Our foe is smug. He has nothing to fight for but his smugness. He will not die for that. We fight for the throne of heaven, and we would die for him.
6: The soft democracies will now pay for their weakness. They will fall before the strong, the supermen of the new order, and we will...
2: Nuts.
3: What of the men of the Navy's air arm? How have they met the challenge? We have read their record, the history they have written at Midway, in the Coral Sea, in the Aleutians, the Solomons, over the Atlantic, at Casablanca, on 100 watery battlefronts. Then are the men of America supermen? Are they fearless? Are they steadfast, unassuming? Do they have tenacity? Do they want to fight? Do they follow instructions? Are they stiff-necked? Do they know for what they fight? Let's look at a few pictures of the men of the Navy's air arm for the answers to those questions. Are they fearless? The aircraft carrier Wasp moves through the waters of the Mediterranean, its flight deck crowded with British Spitfire planes. The American fighter squadron men in the ready room receive instructions from a grim-faced officer.
7: All right, men. All right. You boys are up next. We're close to Malta. Suppose you know what that means. We're getting close to trouble. You're going to fly over for the rest of the way. You can't expect help from our cargo of fighters. Those Spitfires are needed in Malta. And they've orders to light up for Malta, even if it looks like we're going to have an enemy attack. So, about all I can say is
4: Good luck.
8: All right, you guys. Hop to it.
9: All right. Hey, let's go, boys.
10: Your plane. Man your plane. Fighter squadron, just got a report that there are 204 German and Italian bombers out looking for us. We better see them before they see us.
3: Fearless? No, indeed. These men are not fearless. They have no belief in a special warrior's Valhalla. They have human fears, but they have courage. Courage forged in the fiercer fires of freedom. Fearless? No, indeed. Scared? Yes. But they did their job and did it well. Answer to question one. Are the men of the Navy's air arm fearless? No. Courageous? Yes. Do they follow instructions? PBYs on routine patrol duty. The huge flying boat picked its way through puffs of irregular clouds.
4: All right, I'll take it for a while, James.
1: Okay. Hey, why don't you drop down and see if you can get all the way under those clouds?
4: Yeah, I think I will. Not much chance of spotting anything if we...
1: Hey, looks to me like something of being.
4: You sure?
1: Yeah. Yeah, it's a sub about 2.5 miles. Get on it, boy.
4: They're getting at us with those guns. Stand by to give me a hand on a pullout. It's going to take all we've got.
1: Pullout?
4: What the devil are you doing? Gonna dive on it. How else can I get down through the cloud?
11: Very interesting report, Robertson.
4: Yes, sir. I imagine it is.
11: I suppose you know the PBY wasn't built for dive bombing.
4: Yes, sir. I know that.
11: Uh-huh. 60-degree angle, 220 knots. Oh, weren't you afraid you'd rip the wings off on the pullout?
4: Well, sir, I didn't know. With two of us standing upright and yanking at the controls.
11: It seems to have worked. How'd you behave?
4: Well, sir, why they call our fighter plane the Corsair Gullwing, I'll never know. My wings were flapping so we could see the tips bend, but they held, sir.
11: Well, I won't say we encourage that sort of thing, Robertson. But we do like the results you got. Congratulations.
3: Does the flyer of the Navy air arm follow instructions? Yes, sometimes, usually, almost always. But he has been drawn from a nation of free men. He's not an automaton. He thinks for himself, but not of himself. For there are some instructions he has never, will never disregard. Two Navy airmen adrift in a rubber lifeboat.
12: This is a devil of a feeling, ain't it?
4: You can say that again.
12: Man, I don't know what I'd give to see one of our planes. I suppose they're out looking for us?
4: Yeah, but the scrap's over. They'll be out looking when we don't turn up.
12: It's an awful big ocean to find a couple of little guys in. Oh, brother, I know now what the temptation of the devil means.
4: Hmm? What are you talking about?
12: Radio. When we were going down, just think. I could have switched on, given our location. We'd have been sitting pretty. Yeah, I know what temptation means.
3: Two men on a big ocean, clinging to the hope that they'll be picked up. Real temptation. Understandable temptation. They could have sent out a radio report of their location, but they had been engaging the enemy. Their radio transmitter would have given the enemy valuable information, would have endangered the safety of their comrades. They had been instructed to observe the radio silence during action, and they have obeyed. And the Pacific is a big, lonesome place. But never once since the start of the war has this instruction been disregarded. Does the flyer of the Navy air arm follow instructions? Sometimes, usually, almost always. But in matter affecting the safety of his fellows, always. Are they stiff-necked? Our totalitarian foe has graded his supermen with severity. His traditional fighting man is a creature apart. His officer may not concede a greater power of any sort in an inferior officer. But what of the men of America's fighting forces? Listen to a couple of Marine pilots, Navy-trained flyers.
13: There are Japanese units nearby. A Marine lieutenant is flying wing on his division leader, a major.
14: Zero is above, Major. Watch out. They'll make a run on us as soon as they spot us.
15: Where? I don't see any zeros.
14: I do.
15: I got 20/20 vision. I should be able to see. Where? You're right.

0: You okay, Major?
1: Yeah. Give me a hand.
0: Yes.
1: Before I use that hand to lean on, I'd like to shake it.
0: Huh? What's eating you, Major?
1: I always thought I had eyes, but mine aren't in it with yours.
0: You mean because I spotted those zeros?
1: You were a good 10 seconds ahead of me. From now on, fella, I'm flying on your wing. You're leading the division.
0: Are you kidding?
1: I am not. You're the lieutenant and I'm the major. But from now on, I'm glad to fly wing on you. And you can lead the division. I'd much rather be an ex-division leader than an ex-major.
2: Stiff-necked, not by any stretch of the imagination. Our picture of the Navy airmen rounds out. Fearless? No. Courageous? Yes. Follow instructions? Sometimes, usually. Almost always. Stiff-necked? No, indeed. Steadfast. Is he steadfast? There are the brave men who carry out vital and valuable routine services. They also serve who only watch. We speak of the men who fly our blimps. Yes, they are steadfast, strong in the knowledge that their alertness is preparing future battlefields for victory. We now hear from one who can speak with authority for the men of the lighter-than-aircraft. Their leader is a recognized pioneer in the field. Ladies and gentlemen, Rear Admiral Charles E. Rosendahl, Chief of Naval Airship Training. Admiral Rosendahl.
3: In coastal waters of the Atlantic, the Pacific, and the Gulf of Mexico, and elsewhere outside our continental limits, considerable numbers of fast surface vessels of various types, many airplanes of different kinds, and a fair number of blimps comprise the coordinated teams of specialists constantly on the alert as the silent service needed to combat the many modern enemy submarines which have created havoc even in our own front yard. A vast amount of unsung, unseen, unspectacular drudgery must be performed by these thousands of specialists to provide continuous flow of the gigantic support required by our frontline forces at sea, on land, and in the air to engage our scattered enemies successfully. But as well as crossing seas, these vast convoys must get in and out of our harbors and along our shipping lanes safely. There is some tendency to give blimps major credit for stemming submarines along our coasts, but we do not so claim. We do feel, however, that blimps are definitely pulling their weight in this war as members of an important service. While equipped and able to attack and destroy submarines, blimps are primarily watchdogs or bird dogs to detect and flush lurking submarines, then generally turning over actual destruction to their more lethal airplane and surface teammates. Our current relatively great blimp expansion started almost from scratch with a half dozen odd and antiquated airships. During World War I, blimps had served the Allies very effectively, but between that and the present war, the United States had designed and built only one new naval patrol blimp. In all those 20-some years, no naval blimp had carried or dropped a bomb or fired a gun. Application of anti-submarine equipment to blimps had been almost nil. Hence, the provision and manning of even partially useful blimps for this war would really be somewhat of an accomplishment. As in World War I, blimps in the present war have enjoyed an exclusive record in that not a single one of the thousands of ships under escort by blimps has ever suffered a successful attack by submarine. Because of inherent characteristics, blimps can and do operate in weather conditions prohibitive to other aircraft. Had development not been interrupted, just as we were overcoming their childhood ailments, we might today be making extensive and important use also of very large helium-filled rigid airships as fast, long-range airplane carriers on the high seas. Pioneering work done by the airships Los Angeles, Akron, and Macon proved the launching and recovery of airplanes by airships and everyday operating feasibility. For one thing, I am confident such airship carriers of airplanes could today be rendering efficient service comparable to that the baby flat tops are now doing. And who can say such airships might not have been of incalculable value in the Pacific just before fateful December 7, 1941? But whether or not we ever have such gigantic airships, blimps are today carrying on worthily in the light of an airfield. And as we become able to shift the accent from quantity to quality, we may expect blimps to become even more effective. Thank you.
2: Thank you, Admiral Rosendahl. have seen some of the shadow and some of the substance of this young man who flies on Navy wings, but the overtone is missing. What of the endearing graces? Is he humble in victory? Is he unassuming when his deeds are recognized? Does he covet glory? Let's see.
1: What about you, Keller?
4: Just a moment, sir. I have to check with Beach on that. Beach, what do you think about
2: this? This fighter squadron back aboard the carrier is having coffee and the customary informal chat with the Air Combat Information Officer after a foray. The data of the mission are being compiled.
4: Well, you can chalk up 1-0 of the Nagoya type, I guess.
5: Hey, what do you mean, one? I said I saw you knocked down two, but I didn't spend all my time watching you either. Sure, Kelly, you got that Charlie. I jumped you from above.
1: The other men seem to think you got another, Keller.
4: I'm not saying I did. I think the other Nagoya dived to get away from where it was hot. He was down to about 4,000 feet and still in the dive when I saw him last. Maybe he went all the way down, but I couldn't swear it.
2: As much as the fighter pilot would like to have another victory to his credit, he will not force the facts. Because above all else, combat figures must be compiled only from known facts. This is not hat-twisting, storybook modesty. It is utter and complete realism. Realism so searching and unqualified that even official honor sometimes cannot stand up under it.
6: Lieutenant Zigger contributed materially to the destruction of the vessel by pressing home his attack with skill and determination. Early in the spring, he made the original contact with an enemy submarine.
2: The Navy Air personnel of Dutch Harbor stands at attention as one of its number receives the Naval Cross. And here's the citation read.
6: The duty and self-command in the face of danger were in keeping with the highest traditions of the United States Naval Service. Lieutenant, my congratulations.
7: Thank you, sir.
6: You may dismiss the men.
8: Dismiss?
9: Hey, let's see it, Ziggy.
10: That's well, Zig, we're proud of you. You're going to get bowly and toting all your decorations.
7: Well, you guys lay off. Did any of you ever think why in the devil I'm now wearing a decoration?
10: Sure, you did a good job, Zig.
7: Look, it isn't logical. Day after day, I'm flying over the same water 50 feet above the surface through all this lousy weather we've been having. I could have cracked up any day. Then one day we have decent weather. Everything's perfect. And on a day like that, when I'm flying along, getting a suntan, I happen to lay a pattern around an enemy sub. What the devil am I doing with a medal for that?
2: Modest? Unassuming? Do those words describe the men of the Navy Air Arm? Not quite. Realistic is a better word. These are the men that the totalitarian supermen contemptuously said were soft, faint-hearted, unwilling to fight unless forced. That was to be democracy's Achilles heel, unwillingness to fight without compulsion. Would the Navy airmen fight without being compelled? The United States Navy Task Force lies off Casablanca Harbor. And on an aircraft carrier, a squadron of dive bombers is being brought into line for a takeoff. A gunner is being besieged by a half dozen other gunners.
11: I told you once, no.
12: Give me a chance, Nick. I ain't been out yet. I'll give you $100, okay?
4: Well, if you're going to talk door to him, I can talk louder than all of you. 150, Nick. How about it?
11: No. I told you no, didn't I? I mean it. I ain't interested.
12: $200.
4: $230, Nick. That's all the cash I got, but we could work out something.
11: Look, you guys, I know it's going to be a good, tough fight. And you can't kid me into thinking it isn't going to be. Why, I wouldn't let you talk me out of it for any amount of money.
2: The rear gunner, who has summarily rejected an offer of $230, knows a tough mission is ahead. That's why he refused the offers. Refused to be paid to go? No, indeed. This man has a seat in the flight, and he wouldn't sell it to his clamoring associates for any amount. Have these men the will to fight? Yes. A yes has been written after the question on 100 battle scenes. Midway.
13: All right, here, I'll give you a hand.
11: I'm not getting out. Just came in to gas up. Well, come on. Get the gas in. I got to get back out there.
13: All right. Hope you got something to land on when you get back.
11: So do I.
2: Almost a day and a half before reports on the Battle of Midway could be correlated at the central point, the men of the Navy Air Arm landed and took off from the flat top ceaselessly, stopping only for gas and a gulp of coffee. All indications were that they had come up against a Japanese force of superior numbers, that defeat was but a matter of time. Their fighting spirit did not abate. In this battle, our Navy air fighters were to prove the axiom that free men fight more fiercely, even in face of defeat, or what seemed to be a defeat. For when reports began to gather at the Central Command, the picture of defeat faded before the tidings of the victory at Midway. Our picture of the Navy airmen of World War II is about completed. We have only to learn for what they fight. Do they fight for narrow, selfish insularism, or for the common cause of the United Nations? This is an answer. At 5 o'clock in the afternoon, on June 11, 1943, the radio man at United States Naval Air Station fingers his dials, seeking the patrol plane frequency more exactly. Outside the windows, low scud and fog patches deaden the sky. The sea offshore is heavy with long swells. The temperature at this latitude is 7 degrees below freezing. Now a voice is heard in the patrol plane frequency.
8: PPY 7273 to base. Sighted RAF dinghy 1 hour ago. Plane crew looks okay. We're going down to pick them up now.
14: Going down to pick him up now. Cut the transmitter.
4: Think it's going to go all right, Doug?
14: That's a cinch. May have been an hour wasted studying the problem. Better to be safe. Pretty heavy weather to make a water landing without giving it a lot of thought.
4: Yeah, poor devil down there. Man, I'll bet they're cold.
14: Going to take a long run in. Here goes.
2: The airman's run along the top of a long, broad mast as well is perfectly calculated. Midway in the landing run, a cross wave hooks a wingtip, swings the big craft, and flings it into an adjoining wave.
10: Doug!

0: bow split, green water rushed in, and in 15 minutes, PBY 7273 sank into the dark waters as the crew of nine watched from two rubber life rafts. The men in the RAF dinghy paddled over, but they soon were separated from the rubber boats by heavy seas and darkness. All hands were constantly drenched with icy spray. On the first evening, two men died of exposure. On the second day, three more followed. On the third day, the survivors saw flares, and off in the fog thought they heard a plane take off. They talked about it quite a lot. That was the night the Royal Air Force men were picked up. On the fourth day, two more men died. On the sixth, another. And on the seventh, the one survivor was saved.
1: These men did not for one moment question their responsibility, nor try to deny the bonds of brotherhood that unite your nation and ours in this common cause.
0: At a memorial service held for the crew of PBY 7273, a few days later at the U.S. Naval Air Station, United States Navy airmen were not surprised to see an RAF chaplain assisting their own, to find the church and the yard outside filled with silent Royal Air Force pilots and mechanics.
2: Our blinking newspapers will think of a better way to say it, Yank, but they can't mean it any more than we do. We'd a thousand times have rather it been one of us.
0: And as the men of two nations united in a common cause shake hands, we have the final victory of our United States Navy flyer in World War II, believers in the universal right, in the stake of each in the future of humanity, in the brotherhood of man. Ensign William R. Evans, Jr. of Torpedo Squadron 8, wrote a letter to a friend that speaks the thoughts of our men who fight on Navy wings. His letter was written a few days before he was reported missing in the Battle of Midway in June of 1942.
3: If anything good or great has been born of this war, it should not be valued in the pages that historians will attempt to write, but rather in the youth of our country who were never trained for war and who almost never believed in war, but who have, from some hidden source, brought forth a gallantry which is homespun. It's so real. I say these things to you because I know you liked and understood boys, and because I want you to know that they haven't let you down. Out there, between the spaceless sea and sky, American youth has found itself and given of itself, so that a home spark may catch, burst into flames, burn high. If our country takes these sacrifices with indifference, it will be the cruelest ingratitude the world has ever known. Remembering the countless happy hours I spent with all of you has been a constant source of contentment. My luck can't last much longer, but the flame goes on, and only that is important.

0: As a fitting close to the Battle Station series, we present Vice Admiral John S. McCain, Deputy Chief of Naval Operations for Air, who speaks to you from Washington.
1: Less than 2 months after the war began, carrier-based planes struck viciously at the Marshall and Gilbert Islands. The destruction they left behind them was repeated at enemy-held Wake and Marcus Islands. Action at Solomara and Leh knocked out Jap cruisers, destroyers, transports, and cargo ships. This was done again at Tulagi. Then followed the historic battles at the Coral Sea, Midway, and Guadalcanal. And as the Allied drive against the Axis strengthened, Navy planes saw gallant action in North Africa and the Aleutians. Navy and Army flyers helped beat off the aerial counterattacks by which the enemy tried to block the start of the present Pacific offensive, the occupation of Rendova. During the first 9 days of this drive to capture Munder, nearly 200 Jap planes were destroyed. A 5-to-1 ratio of planes destroyed in the Pacific is not uncommon. Our pilots are keen, competent, and brave. Their equipment and their crews are equally top flight. As naval aviation reaches its 30th anniversary, huge and powerful task forces will seek the enemy to destroy him. The best planes, the best ships, and the best men are working together to that end. Such teamwork points only one way. Unconditional surrender of the enemy after we have battered their strength to a pulp.
0: Thank you, Admiral McCain.

This has been the final in a series of four programs prepared by the Special Events Department of NBC in cooperation with the United States Navy. The script was written by Charles Gussman. The music composed, scored, and directed by Leo Kempinski. The production was directed by Joseph Mansfield. Jack Costello speaking. Battle stations came to you from Washington and New York. This is the National Broadcasting Company.

0: For the next 2 hours, you're invited to listen to Christmas on the Blues. This is Christmas on the Blues. 2 full hours of the greatest entertainment has to offer, brought to you by the Blue Network from Hollywood, New York, San Francisco, Paris, Pearl Harbor, and the European Battlefront. To make your Christmas a merrier one, you'll hear
1: Paul Whiteman and his orchestra,
0: Wendell Niles and Don Prindle,
2: Lawrence Tibbett and Rhesus Stevens,
0: Walter Winchell,
2: the Andrews Sisters,
0: Alan Young,
2: The Life of Riley, starring William Bendix,
0: Andy Russell,
2: Charlotte Greenwood,
0: the Fred Waring Chorus,
2: Ed Wynn and his son Keenan,
0: Joey Brown,
2: the Paul Taylor Chorus,
0: Herbert Marshall,
2: Westbrook Van Buren,
0: the famous voice of the March of Time, who will introduce our fighting men and women who are spending Christmas on far-flung battlefronts all around the world.
2: And last but not least, the woman who heads our cast of over 200 actors, singers, and musicians,
0: our mistress of ceremonies, known to servicemen everywhere as Our Gracie, Miss Gracie Fields.
3: Hello, everyone. A merry, merry Christmas. I'm so glad you could be with us today because we're all in for one of the greatest listening treats in the history of radio. 2 full hours of music and fun with some of the biggest stars in radio. But even better than that, some of you folks who haven't seen your loved ones in the service for a long time will have the thrill of talking with them overseas through the facilities of the Blue Network. So let's begin our 2-hour show right now with Paul Whiteman and his orchestra, the Paul Taylor Chorus, and a lively Christmas carol called Deck the Halls.

0: judgment, Mr. Whiteman.
1: Thanks, Gracie, but boy, I'm kind of worried.
0: Well, what's the matter, Pops? Didn't Santa Claus fill your stocking this morning?
1: Oh, sure he did fine in that department, Gracie. Sandy brought me lots of war bonds, and that's for me. It's filling up these 2 hours that worries me.
0: Why, Paul? We have lots of famous people.
1: That's trouble. We've got too darn many. How are you ever going to get all these big names into a puny little 2-hour show?
0: Well, the best way I know is to start introducing them as fast as we can. And first, I would like you to meet a brand new team of comedians who are going to work for Hires Root Beer on January 24th at 10 p.m. Eastern Wartime over the Blue Network. So Christmas on the Blue gives you a preview of this new show starring Wendell Niles and Don Prindle.
2: Thank you very much. Merry Christmas, everybody. I'm Wendell Niles.
3: And I am Don Prindle.
2: Ladies and gentlemen, we'd like to start our little contribution on this Christmas Day in a friendly manner. Now, to begin with, we want to know you, we want you to know us, and best of all, we want you people out there to know each other. Right, Don?
3: Right, Wendell. How about everybody in our audience getting acquainted with each other?
2: Say, that's a great idea. Now, look, we want all the men in our audience to turn to the lady next to him. That's it. Now, all right, now introduce yourself to the lady and get acquainted.
3: There's a sailor in every crowd.
2: Well, now that we're all familiar with each other. Don, how about telling the people something about ourselves, huh? They probably want to know who you are and where you came from. So what's your story, Don?
3: Well, there's not much to tell, Wendell.
2: Thank you very much, Don. Now, suppose you tell us about yourself.
3: Hmm? Well, it's just the usual story of a genius.
2: I see.
3: Poor boy kicked around. People said I was dumb, lazy, and worthless.
2: Did they actually use those words?
3: Yes, but now those people have changed their tunes.
2: They're still using the same words.
3: How true. Yes, how true. What's your story, Wim?
2: For the past 2 years, I've been announcing the Bob Hope Show, but of course, Bob won't be with us on our show.
3: Yes, I read in the paper there's no hope for our program. Yes. I suppose as an announcer, Wendell, you have to have a pretty fair education. Did you go to college?
2: No.
3: High school?
2: No.
3: Grade school?
2: No.
3: Tell me when I'm getting more.
2: Now, wait a minute, Don. I have proof that I went to school right here in my pocket. Now, you see this little card? That shows that I was in the 3A's.
3: Wendell, that card happens to be from your draft board.
2: It is? I thought it was funny they made me get undressed in front of the principal.
3: Well, now that we've uncovered your past, let me say again that we're happy to be out here in Hollywood starting our new show. This Hollywood is a great place for an outdoor man.
2: Oh, you said it, Don. I didn't know you were an outdoor man.
3: Yes, I've been living outdoors for the last 6 months.
2: You have, huh?
3: I expect to find an apartment any day now. It isn't bad. Come right in.
4: Pardon me, but are you the two gentlemen who are looking for a furnished room?
2: Yes, we are.
4: Well, I'm from the Schnook Rental Agency. Now, we've been all over town, and the only thing we can find is the bridal suite at the Plaza Hotel. Mr. Niles, do you wish to take the bridal suite?
2: I do.
4: And you, Mr. Prindle, do you wish to take the bridal suite?
3: I do.
4: Very well. I now pronounce you room and bath. $5 a day.
3: And now, Wendell, if you'll kindly run along, I have a little Christmas story I'd like to tell all the folks.
2: Run along? What do you mean, Don? You're not staying out here without me. We're a team, you know, Niles and Prindle.
3: I just want to tell a story.
2: How can you act that way when we've been lifelong pals? Why do I have to make all the sacrifices?
3: What do you mean, make sacrifices?
2: Well, don't you remember we were in vaudeville together?
3: You mean the time we played the part of a horse?
2: Yes. Didn't I go to the front for you?
3: Yes. What a part I had.
2: Well, we ate, didn't we?
3: You're half ate. And now do you mind if I tell my Christmas story? I'm very proud of it, Wendell. I wrote it myself.
2: Oh, you wrote it yourself, huh? Well, has the Blue Network censor Dorothy Brown seen it?
3: No, why should the censor see it?
2: Well,
3: I don't need a censor for my story, little story.
2: Look, Donnie, you don't seem to understand. You're new at this racket. Now, I've been on the air a long time. You realize there are a lot of things that you can't say on the radio. Now, what if your story contains some naughty words?
3: I beg your pardon? I happen to be an Eagle Scout.
2: Oh, well, I'm sorry. All right, Don, I'll tell you what I'm going to do now. I'll let you read your play, but I'm going to have to censor it as you go along because Dorothy isn't here. Now, if I hear one risque word, I'll ring my little bell. I have it right here. Now, like that. You get it?
3: Yes,
2: okay, now you tell your story.
3: Okay, my story takes place on Christmas Eve. A boy and girl are riding along a country road far from the city's hustle and bustle.
2: Can't say bustle on the air.
3: But I have to say bustle. This takes place in the backcountry.
2: I'm sorry, Don. Your bustle is out.
3: My what?
2: Your bustle is out.
3: That's just the way I'm built. I mean...
2: Truth. Go on with your story, Don.
3: Well, they're riding along country road. Suddenly, the boy stops the car.
2: They got to keep riding.
3: But Wendell, he's out of gas.
2: You'll have to change it, I'm sorry.
3: But he hit a tree.
2: You'll have to change it.
3: He had a flat tire.
2: Oh, well, that's okay.
3: Then you change it.
2: Go on with your story, Don.
3: The young man looks around for help.
2: Mm-hmm.
3: Suddenly, he sees bright lights and hears music coming from a cocktail bar.
2: No cocktail bar, please.
3: He hears music coming from a roadhouse.
2: No roadhouse.
3: The choir is singing Sweet Adeline. So he turns to the girl and says, do you want to dance?
2: No dancing, Don.
3: He pulls out a package of...
2: No smoking, sir.
3: He offers her a drink.
2: No drinking.
3: All right, all right. She doesn't dance, she doesn't smoke, and she doesn't drink.
2: She doesn't?
3: No, in fact, Lloyd's will give you 10-1. She's dead. Anyway, the hero walks up to the door of the cafe and decides to step in.
2: I can't say...

0: grabs the boy, crushes him in his powerful arms. He can't breathe. He stands there and pants. All right, I'll drop the pants. No, no, no. In the meantime, the girl has gone for help, and she comes to the rescue with a man from the FBI. Oh, for garden seed. Now I went and did it. Ring the bell, ring the bell.
1: What's the matter?
0: I had to go and say FBI.
1: Well, Don, there's nothing wrong with saying FBI.
0: Yes, there is, Wendell. I'm ashamed of myself, really. You realize that the FBI is a government bureau?
1: Well, sure, what of it?
0: Well, a bureau is a dresser. A dresser is a chiffonier. The chiffonier is a tall thing with drawers, and drawers is a naughty word.
2: Blue makes me feel a little blue.
3: Oh, how can that be, Gracie?
2: Well, I'll tell you all about it, Pop.

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I tell you, it fills me with pain. It makes me remember a Christmas gone by when I was extremely upset. A night in December, an evening that I would very much rather forget. For I took my harp to a party, but nobody asked me to play.

organ and somebody else did a dance. They made Mrs. Carter perform a sonata, but I wasn't given the chance. A North Country person called Sandy MacPherson played bagpipes and took off his coat. While both the Miss Fawcetts bust out of their corsets in trying to take a top note.

0: families talk with their fighting men overseas, I'd like to remind you of just one thing. Those valiant men and women are spending their Christmas in muddy shell holes, jungles, and on desert islands so that we can spend Christmas in our warm, comfortable homes. 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And now, Christmas on the Blue takes you 3,000 miles across America so that you may hear Mr. Westbrook Van Voorhis, the famous voice of March of Time program, heard each Thursday night at 10:30 over the Blue Network. We take you now to New York.
1: Thank you, Gracie Fields. A Down East Yankee Christmasing in the tropics may well yearn today for snow drifting against the stone fences of New England. But a southerner somewhere near the Arctic Circle may dream not of a white Christmas, but of poinsettias blooming in red Alabama soil and the crackle of children's firecrackers. To other frontline troops amid mud and cold and death and wounds, today we'll recall memories of warmth, of love and good cheer, of stocking hung hard from the indescribable incense of a Christmas tree. To the millions overseas, today may well mean as many different things, for up and down this broad land of ours, Christmas is a local custom and varies like the people who make up America. It can be Christmas without Santa Claus, without a toy if the children are grown up, without a turkey dinner if there are only one or two to eat it. And mistletoe isn't very much without the right person beneath it. Christmas could be Christmas without any of these things.

0: Overseas, there are GI Christmas parties for children in France, in England, in Iceland, in Philippines, and many another land. Somewhere in Italy, high on an Apennine hill, a pine tree glows with colored lights. Yet at home and overseas, one thing is lacking. The one thing above all else that makes for Christmas. It's the sound of a well-remembered and beloved voice saying, Merry Christmas. Today, the Blue Network does what it can to remedy this, to bring a few voices at home and a few voices overseas together. There are a few of those home folks in our New York and San Francisco studios right now. They must represent to the men overseas the loved ones at home, just as the chosen GI voices you will hear from overseas must represent their buddies who this day are busy with the war. To bring these representatives together, to let each hear the well-loved voice of the other, here's Doug Browning.
1: Thank you, Westbrook Ben Voorhees. This is the Blue Network in New York calling Harold Peters in Paris. Hello,
2: This is Harold Peters, the Blue Network correspondent in France.
1: How are you, Harold?
2: Fine. Merry Christmas, Doug.
1: Same to you, boy.
2: We have in the studios tonight, we've got four people who've been through different phases of the war for different periods, and we're very happy that we've been able to give them this chance to talk to their folks at home at this season.
1: And who do you have, Harold?
2: First, we've got Sergeant Henry Waldfogel. He's 25 years old, of Catonsville, Maryland.
1: We have his wife right here, Ronnie.
2: Well, he wants to hear about that new son that was born. He just got a telegram on the 6th of December, but he's still not sure of the date when he was born. Go ahead, Sergeant.
3: Merry Christmas, darling.
4: Hi, Ann.
3: How are you?
4: Oh, boy, fine.
3: Boy, that sounds swell.
4: Well, good. Hey, was born December 5th.
3: December 5th?
4: Uh-huh.
3: Good. And his weight?
4: 8 pounds, 1.5 ounces.
3: Good. Who does he look like?
4: You, of course.
3: Me?
4: Certainly.
3: Well.
4: Hey, look, I got your flowers yesterday. Gee, they were pretty.
3: You liked them, huh?
4: You bet.
3: Did you get the others?
4: Yeah, Mother got those.
3: They were swell, huh?
4: Uh-huh. Hey,
3: how about the Christmas gifts I sent home? Have you got those?
4: Well, no, they haven't gotten here yet.
3: Well, they'll be there.
4: How's the mail situation? You getting letters?
3: Just one, on the 10th.
4: Son of a gun.
3: Huh?
4: Son of a gun.
3: How about mine?
4: I just got two Saturday.
3: You did?
4: But I've been riding every day.
3: Good for you. Me too. How's the weather back home? White Christmas?
4: No.
3: No?
4: No.
3: That's bad. It's plenty cold over here.
4: Oh, well. You have some heat in the hotel now.
3: Yes, we have.
4: What?
2: What are you going to name
3: me? Hey, incidentally, is it Junior?
4: Well, no, it's a third.
3: Oh, I get it.
2: What will his name be?
3: Junior.
4: It's the third.
3: Beg pardon?
4: It's the third. No juniors for us.
3: Oh, I see. How's everybody?
4: Oh, fine.
3: Good. I'm going to take a break and say Merry Christmas to Mother and Dad.
4: Good.
3: I did it.
4: Good. Gee whiz, I don't know what to say now.
2: After you talk to your mother and dad, why, she can come back and say Merry Christmas.
3: Merry Christmas, Mother and Dad. You know I'm thinking of you. Hey, Ronnie?
4: Yeah.
3: What's Bob doing?
4: He's out at sea now.
3: Yeah?
4: Can't say where, because I don't know.
3: How's the car running?
4: Oh, fine. No more accidents.
3: Well, you know what? This is the swellest Christmas gift a fella can have. Well, that is, outside of being home.
5: Really, Ronnie,
3: wonderful to hear your voice.
5: We're going to have to cut off the conversation. Will you say goodbye to them?
4: Bye, darling. Merry Christmas.
3: Bye, sweetheart. Merry Christmas. Happy New Year.
1: All right, Harold. Who else do we have now?
2: The next one we've got is Sergeant George Boardingham of New Rochelle, New York.
1: Well,
2: he's a radio operator and gunner in a medium bomber, and he just completed his 10th mission yesterday and jeeped all the way down to Paris to get up for this broadcast.
1: Fine. We have his family here and a young member that you no doubt can hear over there.
2: Well, we hope we're going to hear him because he saw her when she was 3 months old on his way over to this theater. He spent some time in the Pacific, and he just got a break to see her when she was 3 months old. She's 6 months old now.
1: Good. Well, here's a greeting.
2: Go ahead.
1: That's the greeting. Now, Here is Mrs. Boardingham, your mother.
6: Go right ahead.
7: Mrs. Mother.
8: Oh, much love this Christmas, George. It's wonderful to hear you.
6: Oh, it's swell.
8: Isn't this a wonderful Christmas present?
6: Yeah, it's swell.
8: Oh, that's great.
6: How have you been?
8: Oh, I've been wonderful.
6: That's good. And Dad?
8: Oh, he's grand. That's you should
6: good.
8: See him.
6: I'll bet.
8: You should see him with 100 pounds more on since last Christmas.
6: 100 more?
8: Yeah.
6: What does that make it?
8: George, I want to tell you something.
6: Yes?
8: Speaking to you today and having Doris and the baby with us has made this a wonderful Christmas for us.
6: Uh-huh. Well, how's Dad?
8: Wonderful. God bless you, boy. And okay. Every mother's daughter and son all over this world.
6: Okay. Merry Christmas.
7: Hello, darling.
6: Hello, darling.
7: How are you?
6: Oh, fine.
7: How was the Jeep ride?
6: Oh, very good.
7: That's good. Can you hear the little one shouting?
6: Yeah, I hear her.
7: She's a noisy devil now.
6: How much does she weigh now?
7: 16 pounds and a couple of ounces.
6: Uh-huh.
7: She's on three meals a day.
6: Uh-huh. Are you getting my letters?
7: Yes.
6: Good deal.
7: You getting mine?
6: Well, a few.
7: A few. Few and five each week.
6: Yes. Are you smoking a pipe yet?
7: No, I'm still smoking cigarettes.
6: Good deal.
7: Which reminds me, I sent you some.
6: Thank you.
7: You may get them.
6: Thank you.
9: Now, how about
6: this? Oh, gee.
9: Hello, George.
6: Hello, Pop.
9: How are you?
6: All fine.
9: That's good.
6: The best of health.
9: You talk to Doris again.
6: Okay.
7: Hello, darling.
6: How are you?
7: Fine.
6: Okay.
7: By the way, you're going to get another pair of socks.
6: Say, I need them.
7: Yeah, I bet you do. Cold feet.
3: All the time we have.
6: Hey, that little one makes a lot of noise.
7: Yeah. Well, goodbye, darling.
6: Goodbye, darling. Merry Christmas.
7: Merry Christmas.
3: You say goodbye.
8: Goodbye, son.
6: Bye,
8: good
6: Mom.
8: Luck.
9: Bye, bye, George.
6: So long, Bob.
1: This is Blue in New York saying goodbye to Paris for the time being. See you later.
6: We'll stand by.
1: Right. We return you now to Hollywood.
10: In a short while, we will hear from another group of fighting men and their families. 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

0: Gee, that was wonderful, Mr. Whiteman. 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
1: Ah, thanks for the plug, Gracie.
0: Thanks for the arrangement, Paul. Now we want you to meet a young comedian who has been voted the most promising star of tomorrow, who we can hear at 8:30 Tuesday night when he broadcasts for Bristol Myers. He is, of course, Alan Young. We take you now to New York.
2: Thank you, Gracie. Oh, Kenny Delmar.
3: Yes, Alan?
2: Yeah, Kenny, I just finished the most wonderful Christmas dinner. We had a 30-pound turkey, and I invited some fellas over from the Air Force.
3: Oh.
2: What eaters! When that turkey came in, some of them began gunning for the legs, another was gunning for the breast, another was gunning for the wings.
3: Yeah, what about you, Alan?
2: Rear gunner.
3: You come from Canada, Alan. What kind of Christmases did they have up there?
2: Oh, wonderful. I remember how on Christmas morning I walked through the living room, flung open the kitchen door, and that aroma. The laundry steaming on the stove. I thought it smelled too good to be food. But a few months ago, I left home, Ken.
3: Yeah, were your parents sorry to see you go?
2: Oh, yeah. On the day I was leaving, my father called me over for a few parting words. He said, "Hey, son." He always called me hey. He said, "Son, you're leaving home. And it's time I was talking to you like a Dutch uncle. So, I'm flipped the stoof and the roof, and I'm the people."
3: Yes, of course.
2: Of course, he said it in Gaelic.
3: I see. Well, did you have a good train trip down here, Alan?
2: Oh, I had a compartment right at the end of the car. A wonderful compartment. There was only one thing wrong with it.
3: What?
2: Every time the train stopped at a station, the conductor locked me in.
3: Well, you certainly have changed since you came down here from Canada. You're not as naive as you used to be.
2: Oh, I'll say I'm not naive, no. In fact, last night I went up to a girl's apartment. I sat there for 2 hours with the lights turned out.
3: You did?
2: Yeah. Then she came home and turned them on, so I had to leave. Really went out stepping. I went to the store club. Hetty Lamar sat at a table right across from me. Of course, I winked at her.
3: Yeah, what did she do?
2: What did she do? She sent a waiter over to ask me for a dance.
3: She did?
2: Yeah. He was a pretty good dancer for a waiter, too. But seriously, I would like to show you the first girl I ever met in the United States. It was the second week I was down here, and I had a blind date. Somebody gave me this girl's address, and I'd never seen her before, so when I walked up onto her front porch, she was standing there waiting for me. Are you Betty?
4: Why, yes.
2: Well? Hello?
4: Alan Young, it's you.
2: Yeah, and it's you.
4: Yeah.
2: Yeah. Well?
4: Well?
2: Should we neck?
4: Oh, why don't we just sit on the porch swing here? I don't want to wake up Grandpa.
2: Okay.
4: Oh, it's fortunate we got together.
2: Yeah.
4: You know, my being here is quite unexpected.
2: So is mine. My mother wanted a girl.
4: Do you do much reading, Mr. Young?
2: Oh, yeah, I read all kinds of books.
4: Oh, good. So do I. Do you like Little Women?
2: Yeah, but I like books, too. You care to feel the muscle in my arm?
4: Oh, all right.
2: Yes.
4: Oh, my. Your arm is as hard as a rock. How did it get that way?
2: Got a rock up my sleeve. See, Betty, you know, you're about the prettiest girl I ever saw.
4: Oh, Mr. Young, you're fooling.
2: Yeah. I like you, Betty.
4: I like you, too. Mr. Young, are you going with anybody?
2: Yeah, anybody. I had a girl once, but I quit going with her because she was so deceitful. Mm. Every night she used to tell me to put my arm around her because she was cold. And she wasn't.
4: What did you do when you were sitting alone with a girl like this?
2: We used to play post office.
4: You did?
2: Yeah. We just sat there, and then I opened my mouth, and she rammed a package down my throat. See, it's getting a little darker, getting a little quieter, too. Oh. Betty, will you sit on my knee?
4: But, Mr. Young, what about my grandpa?
2: He'll have to stand. I can't seat the whole family. Betty?
4: Yes, Mr. Young?
2: What I'm trying to say is, are you doing anything tonight?
4: Why, no.
2: Oh. Yeah. Doing anything tomorrow night?
4: Why, no.
2: Oh. You doing anything Friday night?
4: Why, yes. I have a date Friday night.
2: Oh. Well, some other time, I guess.
4: But, Alan, you were going to ask me something.
2: Yeah, Betty, I was wondering...
1: Hey, what time is this to be making love to my granddaughter?
2: 8:30.
1: Oh, all right. Good night.
2: Good night. Betty, what I'm trying to say is, do you believe a fella should kiss a girl right away?
4: Alan Young, you want to kiss me?
2: No? I mean, yes.
4: I don't know what to say. I've never kissed a man before.
2: Well, neither have I, so we start even. I've wanted to meet a girl like you, Betty. I've wanted that more than anything else in the world. Even more than a hat with cherries. Of course, I don't show my excitement because my technique is the calm, sophisticated.
4: Alan, you've got a head on your shoulders.
2: Ah, get it off! Sorry, I mean, well, if you don't want to kiss me. Of course, after all, you know what they say in French.
4: No, what?
2: Yeah? Well, I guess they can say pretty well anything in French. What about it, Betty? Will you kiss me?
4: Oh, I don't know what to answer, Alan. Hmm? My heart says yes. My head says perhaps. But my soul says no.
2: Huh? What do you hear from your liver? Betty, I'm going to take you in my arms and kiss you. And then...
1: Hey, I'll teach you to kiss my granddaughter.
2: Too late. I already know.
5: Oh, all right. Good night.
2: Good night. As I was saying, Betty, I'd like to be with you because you look just like my uncle.
4: Oh, Alan, you mean I look like my aunt, like your aunt.
2: Whose aunt?
4: Your aunt.
2: Let's not louse up our families, kid. Keep your aunt out of this. And take my word for it, you're better off looking like my uncle. Betty, I want to take you in my arms, and then I want to...
1: All right, now, suppose you just tell me what's going on out here.
4: Why, nothing at all, Grandpa. Mr. Young was just going to kiss me.
1: Oh, he was he? Well, nobody kisses my granddaughter unless they're gentlemanly about it. Now, go ahead and let's see just how much of a gentleman you are.
2: Well, okay. I was just going to take her in my arms like this.
1: Yes?
2: And draw her close to me like this.
1: Yes?
2: And then kiss her like this. There.
1: Well, I guess that's all right. But now suppose you put me down and try it out on my granddaughter.
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0: And here's Gracie Fields again to carry on with Christmas on the Blues.
1: And to start off our second half hour, we have the pleasure of presenting two of the great stars heard on the Texaco Metropolitan Opera program Saturday afternoon at 2. We can't, of course, bring you an entire opera, but we are fortunate enough to be able to bring you Mr. Lawrence Tibbett singing the famous Toreador song and Miss Reezy Stevens singing the beautiful Seguidilla from Carmen. Mr. Tibbett and Miss Stevens will be heard with the Metropolitan Orchestra under the direction of Cesare Sodero. We take you now to New York.

0: was probably the best Christmas gift I've had today.
1: You're more than welcome, Reese. You know, music that reaches the boys who are far away from home at Christmas is a mighty important part of the season for them.
0: Yes, I know it, Larry. I've seen them in the Army and Navy hospitals all over the country. It's not only a privilege, it's our job to sing for them.
1: Well then, Lisa, what's your part of our Christmas package this year?
0: I think I'll sing another aria from the famous Carmen, Larry. The Segadilla.

0: return you now to Hollywood.
1: From the Metropolitan Opera House in New York, we return to Hollywood only long enough to introduce our next guest. There are lots of nice things I could say about him, but if you are one of the millions of American listeners who tune in to the Jergens Journal at 9 o'clock Sunday night, I am sure that nothing more need be said than, we take you now to Walter Winchell.
2: Attention, Mr. and Mrs. United States. Christmas Day celebrates the birthday of the only king few common people have recognized. They love him because the only realm he has ever asked is the kingdom of their hearts. But the next 2,000 years of history will be a whole lot happier than the last 2,000 if the rulers of this earth would remember that the Prince of Peace is also the king of humility. The agony of humanity can be measured now, as it always will be, by the distance it has departed from his teachings. The terms of the only permanent peace treaty were written thousands of years ago, and they have never varied. They are the Sermon on the Mount and the Ten Commandments. They were not ushered in by flamethrowers, machine guns, warships, rocket guns, or armored cars. They were brought by a baby, born in a stable. Today, on 100 battlefields, the young men of this nation are fighting his fight against greed, intolerance, and injustice. For those who fight, the nation prays that he be with them. And those who have made the supreme sacrifice, the nation knows are with him now. This Christmas, there is a special soft light from the Star of Bethlehem for the gold star in the window. He left no handwriting. Like many another great message, his words were not first written on paper. He knew that all great messages must be simple enough to be written on men's hearts. He personally spoke to only a few men, but millions of people have repeated his words. Now, through a great and a good industrial miracle, your radio, tens of millions of people can hear his message of eternal tolerance and decency without going out of their homes. The forces of evil use radio in code, a secret weapon. But for free men, speaking in the open, it is public weapon number one. For every secret enemy communique in the field, the Blue Network alone sends millions of public messages into American homes to rally American citizens to the cause of our country. Messages vital to the welfare of its free citizens, and therefore vital to the welfare of our nation. Yes, the Blue Network will be functioning long after the last enemy wireless set is silenced. But until the day that all men speak under the general bond of charity and tolerance, the decent people of the world have no choice but to speak with weapons and war bonds. We are fighting for the bond of his brotherhood, underwritten by a promise 2,000 years old. And no more effective method of helping exists today than by purchase of a war bond underwritten by the United States government. A great American war president, nearly 100 years ago, stated America's only war aim: to do the right as God gives us to see the right, and to do that with malice toward none and with charity toward all. That will be as valid 500 years from now as it was when it was repeated nearly 100 years ago by Abraham Lincoln, because it was said over 1,900 years ago by the man who gives us our hope and our strength today. And that great permanent purpose of America is why a United States war bond is the greatest possible expression of the general bond of all mankind. Ladies and gentlemen, I feel privileged to speak of humanity's debt to radio today because no man owes it more than I do. I believe from my heart that with the advent of radio, the forces of evil lost their greatest confederate, secrecy, and the forces of good gained their strongest ally, easy, direct, and public communication. In expressing my debt to radio as an invention, I would feel remiss if I did not express my appreciation of the Blue Network in particular. I am proud, as a broadcaster, to have the use of such a great instrument of civilization as the radio. But I am particularly proud, as a Blue Network reporter and commentator, to say that I believe this instrument of civilization is treated by the highly civilized executives of the Blue Network as a sacred trust of the American people and the people's priceless Bill of Rights. And now, may I present one of the working trustees of your Bill of Rights, a man whose high purpose matches his greatest responsibilities, Mr. Chester LaRoche.
3: Thank you, Walter. You are truly a national institution. Now, in this one of the great public service programs of the day, I am sure all of you who are listening will not feel it out of place if, in behalf of the Blue Network and its 190 stations, and for Mr. Noble, our chairman, I thank the famous stars and our overseas staff who have worked with us to make this program one of which we are proud, a program which we planned in the mood of the day for your pleasure and relaxation. It is our way of saying Christmas greetings and thanks for your loyalty to the Blue. As you share the spirit of the day with those dear to you at home, we of the Blue Network are mindful that out of your hearts pours forth a mighty prayer to those of our flesh and blood overseas. They are fighting for what we so profoundly believe in, that this is far and away the greatest country in the world. If all these prayers surged into one, they would swell into a mighty chorus, a voice so loud that over the roar of the guns, every one of our boys overseas would be sure that despite our temporary flaws or our failures of the day, never before was a home front so determined to stand shoulder to shoulder with its fighting men. The Germans and the Japs brag of their efficiency and unity of purpose, often brought about by the Gestapo and the point of the gun. But their efforts can never match ours. On D-Day, our leaders told us that we had met every demand for guns and supplies. The American volunteer method, based on information, had beaten the fascist method, based on compulsion. But now, the news from the Western Front makes it clear to all of us that our leaders must ask us to do far more than we have ever done. But let us not wait. Let's get the radar equipment, the trucks, the tires, and the ammunition. Let us pile up supplies, pile on pile, until there is never again a question of enough. The Blue Network will cooperate with our war leaders in making clear what we are up against and what is needed. We will present fearlessly all sides of a problem. Our commentators are allowed to express their own opinions. They need not conform to ours. We are not afraid of the result. If the extreme liberal or the extreme conservative viewpoints are heard, as long as both are heard. Our faith is such that we believe, given all sides of a question, our people will act soundly and with judgment. That is the basis of democracy. To help make democracy grow and assume its rightful place in world leadership, we pledge ourselves to find new ways to use the full power of radio, liberally and progressively and unafraid. Thank you.
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1: This is Gracie Fields in Hollywood again, and right now I would like you to meet three young ladies who are starting a brand new program on the Blue Network next Sunday, 4:30 p.m. for the Nash Galvanator Corporation. Christmas on the Blue presents the Andrews Sisters. Have survived the ordeal of Christmas shopping very well.
5: Well, Gracie, we didn't have any problem at all this year. Mm-hmm. Christmas shopping was easy. We gave mostly war bonds.
1: You couldn't have picked better presents.
5: And they're so easy to wrap.
1: And they'll be so wonderful to unwrap in a few years because they will be worth a lot more money. But better than that,
6: They will help win this war. Now then, what are you gals going to sing for us?
5: Well, it being Christmas, we couldn't think of anything better than Jingle Bells.
6: Well, okay, then. Let's hear Jingle Bells.

0: studio doors open with a great big bang to give as hearty a welcome as we know to that great star of the entertainment world. From the blue to you, our Christmas good wishes, Herbert Marshall.
1: Thank you, Gracie, and greetings of the season to you and to all the blue and all America and all the world, with obvious exceptions.
0: But I know I speak for all of us when I say that we lend our ears on Saturday night to your show, The Man Called X, without fail.
1: Oh, thank you. I never miss your show, Gracie. It's excellent.
0: Well, thank you, but your show has so much excitement and pace and drama.
1: Oh, my dear Gracie, I must protest.
0: In fact, we have a spot on our show for you as Mr. X. X marks the spot.
1: Uh-huh. Now, you shouldn't have bothered. I
0: presenting to Herbert Marshall.
1: No, I...
0: The Man Called X, Y, Z.
1: Oh, really?
0: In the case of the missing claws, Kris Kringle comes a cropper.
1: The double cross.
2: Calling Santa Claus. Come in, please. Calling Santa Claus. Come in, please. Oh, Santa Claus, come in wherever you are.
3: And here, radio listeners, is the latest news about the mysterious disappearance of the well-known gift tycoon Santa Claus. The Greenland Weather Observation Post saw Claus riding a fair wind with his reindeer prancing along in good shape. Weather conditions remain favorable, but he's not been heard from since. Foul play is suspected. The emergency council is now meeting in New York to take steps.
4: Gentlemen, you have been called into the emergency council to see if you can make suggestions as to the possible cause of the disappearance of Santa Claus. But you have been of no help.
5: As battling a case as I, Sherlock Holmes, have ever met and must.
6: Amazing, my dear Holmes, amazing.
5: Shut up, Watson.
6: Yes, my dear Holmes, yes, Holmes.
4: We are desperate, gentlemen. Do you realize that if Santa Claus does not show up, millions of people will be without gifts? Where's the thin man?
5: He sits out under the door. The saint went down to the bar. The FBI took Mr. Moto back to the clink, and Charlie Chan got his tongue caught in a proverb. Gentlemen, there is only one answer. We must call on the man.
4: You mean?
5: Yes, I mean...
6: Oh, you don't mean my...
5: No, dad. I don't mean him.
4: But you do mean...
1: If you don't mean me, I'm going back to my Christmas dinner.
6: It is he. The man called...
1: Call me Y. I'm in disguise.
7: Oh, won't you slip off your disguise, Mr. X? It's so hot in here.
1: Yes, it's a little stuffy.
5: I resent that, X.
1: Sorry, old boy. I meant to be offensive. Now, you will see me as I really am. I remove my beard, my dark glasses, and my false nose. Thank you, madam. Thank you.

0: Well, Mr. Chairman,
1: we are baffled by the disappearance of Santa Claus, who was last seen in his sleigh heading toward this country.
0: We must find Claus. How did you hear from him before he disappeared?
1: He's on our shortwave, two-way beam, but now he does not answer our call-up. We suspect foul play.
0: Indeed, if we didn't suspect foul play, we detectives would have a devil of a time making a living.
2: Oh, that's a good one, X. Oh, that's a very good one.
3: Shut up, Watson.
2: Oh, my dear Holmes.
0: Have you the transcript of the log on the shortwave station just before his disappearance, if I'm not being too technical?
1: Why, yes, here it is, right here.
0: Uh-huh. Calling S. Claus. Calling S. Claus. Over. This is S. Claus. Wind 90, speed 150, course 190, ceiling 210, correction, ceiling 200.
3: I wonder what made him lower the ceiling.
0: Obviously the OPA. That was Claus's last transmission.
1: Yes. Then the radio announcer read the news.
0: Yes, I have it right here. Quote, tonight the OPA, I knew they had something to do with it, tonight the OPA decided, very interesting.
3: What could the OPA say that would affect Santa Claus?
0: Gentlemen, the case is solved. And not only that, but I've got two clues and a wet footprint left over.
1: Wonderful. X brings home the bacon.
2: Bacon and X. Oh, very good, Watson.
3: Shut up, Watson.
2: Oh, Holmes.
0: There's not a moment to lose. Come on, all of you. Here we are. Hurry.
3: The shortwave station. X, you're stubborn as a mule. I feel like a blind sheep following you on a wild goose chase.
0: Or would you rather be a fish? Quick, give me the shortwave transmitter circuit that Santa Claus is listening to.
1: Here's a microphone, sir. But we've been calling him without avail. I fear he's crashed, sir.
0: This is X testing. 1, 2, button my shoe. 3, 4, shut the door. Calling Santa Claus. Calling Santa Claus. S.A., N.T.A., S.A., N.T.A., message for you. Message follows. What you heard on the news broadcast does not, I repeat, does not apply to you. I say again, what you heard on the news broadcast does not, I repeat, not apply to you. Come in, please. Over.
4: This is Santa Claus. Roger. Taking off for the United States. Course 190. Full speed ahead. Stand by for a chimney landing in every home in America. That is all. Over and out.
0: Did you hear that?
1: Mr. X, we cannot thank you enough. But how did you ever find out what made Santa Claus stop his trip from the North Pole? What did he hear in the news broadcast?
3: Elementary, eh, Mr. X?
0: No elementary, Mr. Holmes. Here is what made Santa stop his trip. I read the news from the broadcast. Quote, tonight the OPA decided that the meat shortage is so acute that reindeer will now be sold in butcher shops.
2: You're amazing, amazing, my dear.
3: Shut up, Watson.
2: Oh, Holmes, go home.
5: Many thanks to Herbert Marshall, better known as the man called X. Now it is time for another visit between the servicemen who are spending Christmas overseas and their families who are wishing they were here in America. To bring you the second overseas pickup, we take you now to Westbrook Van Voorhees in New York.
6: At home, a lot of the fun of Christmas is in the suspense. Wondering was what is in this or that package. Yet scrupulously obeying the injunction, do not open until Christmas. Overseas, the U.S. fighting man could hardly be blamed if he opened his Christmas box as soon as it came, GI packs being as heavy as they are. And long ago, long before December 25th, news pictures reached the U.S. showing GIs unwrapping these gifts, mailed away back last October. After all, fruitcake tastes good any time, and socks and sweaters were as warm December 1st as they are today. So, far from home, their presents unwrapped. Today, for many a U.S. fighter overseas, is one more day of mud or dust, cold or heat. Food from rolling kitchens or K-rations. GIs in the U.S. have a fighting chance to call home. But all the transatlantic and transpacific lines together could never take care of all the fighting Joes overseas who want to talk to the best girl in the world, whether she's mom or wife or the girl next door. Now, here's Doug Browning again.
7: Thank you, Westbrook. Hello, Hal Peters in Paris.
8: Hello, Doug.
7: Who do we have over there to talk to in the way of some boys?
8: Now, we've got Private John Marsala of Brooklyn. He's here in the studio with us. He was wounded at St. Lo last July by a landmine, but he's absolutely all right now, and he's waiting to talk to his mother and father and his two sisters.
7: Well, by golly, we've got him right here. Here is his mother.
9: Hello, Mom.
10: Hello, John.
9: Hello, how are you?
10: All right, Johnny. How are you?
9: Well, Mom. Don't worry.
10: You have a nice Christmas, John?
9: Yes, well.
10: I hope you got a nice Christmas and Happy New Year.
9: Good. How about you?
10: All right. We have a nice Christmas, John.
9: Well, how's Pop?
10: He's all right.
9: That's nice.
7: You're going to talk to him in just a minute.
9: All right, good.
10: Everybody's all right, Johnny.
9: That's
10: well,
9: Mom.
10: Johnny is... Nicky's in prison war, you know.
9: Yeah, I heard
10: He's
9: about
10: enjoyment.
9: It.
10: He's all right, Johnny.
9: That's well.
10: All right, Johnny.
9: Don't worry too much, Mom.
10: Okay.
7: How would you like to talk to Evelyn now?
9: Put her on, please.
7: Here she is.
10: Hello, Chip.
9: Hello, Eve.
10: How's the kid, brother? Chippy.
9: Hello, Eve.
10: Hello, darling.
9: How are you?
10: Fine. How are you?
9: Okay.
10: That's good. I hope you have a very Merry Christmas, Chippy.
9: Same to you, Eve.
10: Listen, darling, I would have brought Patty, but she, you know how she is. She's starting to crawl around. But
9: uh-huh.
10: She's at Carl's mom's house. Do you want to say hello to them and the Merry Christmas, please?
9: Thanks.
10: They're listening in.
9: Okay. Who was that?
10: Carly's mother. Will you please say hello to them?
9: Oh, hello there, Mrs. Ritter.
10: Thanks, darling.
9: Merry Christmas to you and Arthur and all the rest out there.
7: Now, how about Dad?
10: Here's Pop.
9: Pop?
11: Hello, Johnny.
9: Hello,
11: hi.
9: Pop.
11: Okay.
9: Gee, it's good to hear your voice.
11: Oh, yeah, nice. Listen, Johnny, I want to ask you a question.
9: Yeah?
11: Do you receive any money?
9: Yeah, I got it, Pop.
11: Okay, nice.
9: Don't send any more, though.
11: That's right.
9: All right.
7: Now, how about the other sister, all right? Here she is.
10: Hello, Johnny.
9: Hello, Angie.
10: How are you?
9: All right, how are you?
10: Okay.
9: That's well.
10: Johnny, will you say hello to Charlie? He's listening in.
9: Charlie?
10: Yeah.
9: Hey, Charlie. How are you, boy?
10: I wish you a Merry Christmas and a Happy New Year.
9: Same to you,
10: Take
9: honey.
10: Take care of yourself.
7: Now you have 15 more seconds to say goodbye to Mom, all right?
9: Okay.
10: Johnny, take care of yourself. God bless you.
9: Yeah, same to you, Mom.
10: Johnny, you receive the package I sent you?
9: And,
10: With the sense?
9: Yeah.
10: Yeah, where, Johnny? Where you are, Johnny?
9: Huh?
10: Where always is it?
9: Yeah, I will, Mom.
10: God bless you.
9: Same to
10: all
9: you.
10: Right, bye, Johnny.
9: God bless you all.
7: All right, Hal.
9: Merry Christmas.
7: Who else?
8: Now we have, Private First Class, Francella and Justina of the WAC.
7: Right.
8: She's from Utica, New York, and she's a typist here. She's been taking notes in shorthand, so I think she'll have a lot to say to her parents and her sister.
7: That's right, Mr. and Mrs. Justina.
8: We'd hoped to get her fiancé up to the mic, but he's a flyer and has lots to do, and he couldn't get away for Christmas leave. So she'll probably get the message from him through her sister and her parents.
7: Well, here is Mrs. Justina.
12: Hello, Mother.
13: Hello, Franya. How are you?
12: Fine. How are you?
13: Thanks. Fine, good. How are you?
12: Fine, I'm Buddy.
13: Okay.
12: How's this?
13: Who?
12: This B and Helen.
13: Everybody okay?
12: That's fine.
13: Stanley okay, and Mary and George, Uncle okay. John, and Sophie, everybody okay?
12: Is Cousin
13: Your
12: San
13: brother
12: home?
13: John okay?
12: Is Cousin San home?
13: Yes.
12: And Aunt too?
13: Yes.
12: Oh, that's fine. How's Pog?
13: Okay.
12: That's well.
7: Here he is.
13: Send
7: right
13: you love
7: here.
13: Your kisses. God bless you and your comrade, too.
12: God bless you, Mother.
7: Here's Dad.
14: Hello, Tanya.
12: Hello, Daddy. How are you?
14: Pretty good. How are you?
12: Oh, fine.
14: Good. Merry Christmas to you and
12: Merry
14: Happy
12: Christmas,
14: New Year.
12: Daddy.
14: You know, Aunt Mary tell you the same thing.
12: Same.
14: George, Uncle, too.
12: That's
14: you know?
12: Fine, Daddy.
14: John, Uncle, too.
12: That's well.
14: How's you got a Christmas over there?
12: Oh, very good. I got 9 packages today, Dad.
14: All right. Listen, Francis, you be careful yourself, you know?
12: Yes.
14: Because...
12: Have you heard from Bob?
14: No, Bob's not here.
12: He's not here?
14: Yeah, he's over there by the Jung, near you, I guess. He's over there. Well, goodbye.
12: Bye, Dad.
14: God bless you.
12: Where's this B?
14: Yeah, be here.
7: Right here. Here's Benita.
15: Hello, sis.
12: Hello, sis. How are you?
15: Oh, I'm just fine. Isn't this a wonderful Christmas
12: it's
15: present?
12: That's the best Christmas present I got yet.
15: Oh, that's wonderful.
12: Did the cousin Sam come home?
15: Yes, he is, and he sends you his love, and he says he's saving a bottle of champagne for you.
12: Yes, swell. And cousin Mad, too?
15: Oh, he's grand. He was home just a short while ago, you know.
12: Oh, that's swell, yes. I got a letter from Pensacola from him.
15: Oh, wonderful. Did you get all our packages?
12: Yeah, 9 today.
15: Oh, that's grand. You must have had a nice Christmas then.
12: Very good. This is the best, though.
15: Oh, that's swell.
12: How's your Helen?
15: Oh, she's just fine. They all send you their love.
12: Uh-huh. Likewise to them.
15: That's grand.
7: Well, how about Mother saying goodbye now, will you?
12: All right, bye, Mother and Daddy.
13: Goodbye. Goodbye, my dear. Goodbye. God bless you.
14: Thank goodbye, Fanya.
12: Bye-bye, Daddy.
15: Goodbye, Frank.
12: Bye, sis.
7: Bye-bye.
12: Bye.
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0: From Hollywood again, we're starting the second hour of Christmas on the Blues. You'll hear Ed Wynn, Andy Russell, Charlotte Greenwood with Charlie Cantor, the famous Fred Waring chorus, The Life of Riley starring William Bendix, then Joey Brown, who will introduce more American families speaking with their sons in the Pacific Combat Zone. Here again is Gracie Field.
1: And now Christmas on the Blue has the pleasure of bringing you an intellectual discussion on the finer things in music. And this discussion will take place in New York between the famous Metropolitan Opera commentator, Milton Cross, and the famous authority on anything ridiculous, Mr. Ed Wynn. We take you now to New York.
2: Hello, Ed.
3: Hello, hello, Milton.
2: Well, it's very nice of your sponsor Borden's to present you in Happy Island every Friday night and then to give you to us today.
3: Yes, I'm glad to be here, Milton.
2: But, Ed, I can't imagine what we'd have in common.
3: Why not? I used to be a musician, you know. I made my debut when I was 11 years of age in Carnegie Hall as a violinist. Didn't you know that? Oh, right in the middle of a violin concerto, Milton, the whole audience got up and walked out of the hall into the street. So I went out on the street and played the violin and chased the audience back in a hall again, you know.
2: Well, I didn't know you were musical.
3: Oh, my whole family is musical, Milton. My brother used to play one of those big violins. What do you call that, the biggest violin in the orchestra there?
2: Oh, you mean the bass viol.
3: A bass viol. My brother used to play one of those. He played it for 8 years, but the family made him give it up because it hurt him socially. You know what happened? Whenever he asked a young lady to dance, just from force of habit, he'd grab the girl around the neck with one hand and beat her on the back with the other. Just.
2: I'm sorry, Ed, yeah. But you don't sound like a musician to me.
3: Oh, there isn't a thing I don't know about music, Milton.
2: I have my doubts about that.
3: Well, you ask me a question. Go on, any question.
2: All right. What's the difference in the contrapuntal technique employed by Shostakovich in his Allegro con moto as opposed to the largo motivations of the fugues by Bach?
3: No coaching from the audience now. I'll get this thing here.
2: You see, you know nothing about music.
3: No, you don't think I do, eh?

0: serious note for a minute, we have a special guest this afternoon, and I think you're just the man to introduce him.
1: All right, Melton. Now, ladies and gentlemen, I hope that you will permit me to drop my comic mask and appear before you as a human being. If I were asked why our next guest should be on this program, I'd say for one thing that he's probably the fastest up-and-coming young comedian in the movies. I think he proved that, and See Here, Private Hargrove, in which he didn't have the title role but got more attention from the critics than anyone else in the picture. I think he's also the most versatile young comedian in pictures, too. But I think that he is entitled to a spot on this great Christmas show today because at the present time, he is making three pictures simultaneously, also being an assistant director on another picture, and still found time to write a story, which is going to be made by MGM. That is why I think this young man should be with us today, and not because he happens to be my son, Keenan Wynn. Keenan isn't in New York, so we're going to try to contact him in California. Hello, Dad.
2: No, that's my line, Pop. I say hello, Dad.
1: Oh, I thought I'd say hello.
2: No, you got to kind of make sense.
1: There's my son now. Hello, son.
2: You got another line, Pop. You say, I miss you, son. I got to have the right cue.
1: Oh, is that so?
2: Yeah.
1: Oh, I miss you, son.
2: Well, I miss you, Dad.
1: Well, I miss you very much, son.
2: I miss you very much, Dad.
1: You do?
2: Yeah.
1: Now I know how George Hardy felt when Mickey Rooney was drafted. I don't know. But I want you to know, Keaton, I'm very proud of you, my little baby boy.
2: Hey, Dad.
1: Yeah?
2: I got news for you. I'm no longer a little baby.
1: Yes, you are.
2: No, I'm not. Since those days, I've added 25 years to my age.
1: That's funny. I've only added 10 to mine.
2: Say, look, Pop, I hate to disillusion you, but I'm a man.
1: Oh, you always wanted to get old quick. I say you're a baby. Even when you were a few months old, you were the only kid who wore a dighty with a belt in the back.
2: Well, I guess I must have given you a lot of trouble when I was younger.
1: You gave me a lot of trouble when you were younger. You were certainly a problem.
2: Well, it was your own fault, the kind of education you gave me.
1: Why, what do you mean, the kind of education I gave you? There was no kid who knew so much as you. 2 years at Smith, 2 years at Vassar, 3 years at Wellesley.
2: Those are all girls' schools.
1: They were all girls' schools. Mm-hmm. Well, there was no kid who knew as much as you. That's all I know.
2: Well, those days are gone. I'm an old married man now.
1: I can't believe you're married,
2: son.
1: Yeah. Mm-hmm. I can't believe you. My baby boy is married.
2: Yeah. And your baby boy has a baby boy of his own, little Edmund Wynn.
1: How do you like that? My son has a son. How do you like that? I gave my son a splendid education. I sent him to the finest schools in the East. I bought him 7 speedboats, 3 expensive foreign cars. I squandered a fortune on him, and that's the thanks I get. Just when I'm starting to go out with young girls again, he makes me a grandfather, the rat.
2: Well, you just gotta face it, Pop. You're a grandfather.
1: I'm a grandfather. Well, I don't feel like a grandfather. I don't even feel like a father. I feel young. I'm going out with girls. I danced all hours. I'm having a great time for myself.
2: Pop?
1: Yes?
2: Does your vitamin pill taste different lately?
1: Does my vitamin pill taste different lately? Well, all I can say, son, is there's not enough room in this family for 2 comedians.
2: Yeah, I was thinking the same thing.
1: Well, I'm talking about you. Oh. Why don't you go into some other line of business? Are you sure you wouldn't be happy running a gas station?
2: No, no, Pop. I'm doing too well in Hollywood.
1: Yeah, I guess you are doing well out there. Yeah, I guess you're a big success.
2: Yeah.
1: Right now, I think you're a bigger star than I am.
2: Oh, no. No, I'm not.
1: Yes, you are.
2: No, I'm not.
1: Yes, you are.
2: Well, if you say so, Pop.
1: For heaven's sake, you didn't have to give in that easy, did you? You sure... Are you sure that you wouldn't like it better selling insurance?
2: No, I'm happy in Hollywood.
1: You're certainly making out pretty well, aren't you, son?
2: Well, you wanted me to make good, didn't you? Of
1: course I wanted you to make good. But there's such a thing as overdoing it, you know. Oh, Hollywood. I remember when I was working there.
2: Oh, well, things have changed since you worked here, Pop. They're making pictures with sound now.
1: Oh, is that so?
2: Mm-hmm.

0: That's a nasty crack. I wonder whether a father can force a son to open up a candy store. That's what I like. Say, Keenan, since you're a big shot out in Hollywood, I guess you know all the stars.
1: Oh, some.
0: Yeah?
1: Mm-hmm.
0: I'd like to ask you about a Satan star out there.
1: Well, which one?
0: Well, I know you'll think this is silly.
1: No, I won't. Go ahead.
0: Well, I don't know whether I should.
1: Oh, go ahead. What is it?
0: Do you know Frank Sinatra?
1: Of course I know Frank Sinatra. My last time I saw Frankie, he took me to breakfast, lunch, and dinner.
0: You poor kid!
1: What? What do you mean?
0: You were being fed by a tube. Tell me, what else is new in Hollywood?
1: Well, let's see. Dorothy L'Amour is married.
0: Dorothy L'Amour is married?
1: That's right.
0: That's a shame. That's too bad.
1: Why? What's the difference? You didn't stand a chance with Dorothy when she was single.
0: Oh, I know I didn't stand a chance. But I can fire... Well, let me start that over again. I don't know. I feel so terrible about it. You say to me that I didn't stand a chance with Dorothy when she was single.
1: That's right.
0: Well, then I say I know. I can't fire a gun either, but I'm sorry when the honey season is over.
1: Well, Dad, I hope New York agrees with you.
0: Oh, I love New York, son. I know everyone in town.
1: Really? Do you know Mayor LaGuardia?
0: Do I know Mayor LaGuardia? What a silly question. Every time I pass the mayor on the street, I tip my hat. And the mayor's hat tips him. Do I know the mayor?
1: Well, how's the family, Pop?
0: The family? Do you remember your Aunt Serena?
1: Oh, sure.
0: I mean, the one who walks in her sleep?
1: Oh, what about Aunt Serena?
0: Well, last night she dreamt she was preparing tin cans for the war effort, and she woke up and found she had done the most terrible thing in the world.
1: Well, what was that, Pop?
0: Well, she dragged her husband to the bathtub, turned on the faucets, was stepping on his face, and then started to yell, "I'll flatten this one out if it takes all night."
1: Well, say, Dad.
0: Yeah?
1: I forgot to congratulate you on your 50th birthday.
0: Yeah.
1: I want to congratulate you now, Dad, and I hope you live another 50 years.
0: Well, that's awfully sweet, son. I'm repeating this for the New York audience. You're congratulating me on living 50 years and hope I live another 50?
1: That's right.
0: Well, I believe I will. Because I feel stronger right now than when I started the first 50. I don't know.
1: Well, before I go, Dad, what else is new?
0: What's new? Don't you know that I've got the most popular radio program on the air?
1: The most popular radio program on the air?
0: Well, not exactly the most popular program, but it's among the first 10.
1: The first 10?
0: Well, the first 10 programs on Friday night, yes. Anyhow, it's got the biggest listening audience of any show.
1: The biggest listening audience of any comedy show?
0: Well, not exactly the biggest, no. Not the biggest listening audience. But we got more laughs than any show.
1: We got more laughs than any show.
0: Yes, any show like Inner Sanctum, yes. And besides, the sponsor... Think of this, Keenan.
1: Yeah?
0: The sponsor has given me a contract for 5 years.
1: 5 years?
0: Well, it's really 3 years. That's really what it is.
1: 3 years?
0: Well, not exactly 3 years, no. But it's for 2 years with monthly options.
1: Monthly? Monthly options?
0: Well, I'm on next week. You're not going to talk me out of that.
1: So long, Dad.

Ed Wynn in New York and Keenan Wynn here in Hollywood. It is rare in this business of being funny to find such a bond between father and son. And it is impossible in this business of winning a war to find a bond better than a United States war bond. Buy all you can as soon as you can, so that our fighting men won't have to spend another Christmas away from home. Once again, from the sunny shores of California, we travel across America to the snowy sidewalks of New York, and there, if everything goes according to schedule, we'll find a young singer by the name of Andy Russell. They tell me Andy has broken all attendance records since he has been back in New York. He is a star of his own very popular show on the Blue Network on Tuesday and Thursday night at 7:15. And right now, he is going to sing I Don't Want to Love You. We take you now to Andy Russell in New York.

0: Hollywood, now I want you to meet a young man you met earlier on the program. Right now, he is playing in his usual role as announcer on the Charlotte Greenwood Show. Mr. Wendell Niles, start announcing, please.
1: I guess you folks have been reading in the newspapers and magazines about the wonderful new homes we're going to have after the war. You know, with all the most modern scientific improvements, fluorescent lights, radiation heat, doors that open and shut by electronics, and hot and cold running mortgages. Well, in this next sketch, we're going to drop in on an average American couple who've been planning just such a post-war home. And so it becomes my pleasure to introduce my favorite comedian. As a matter of fact, I've been introducing her over the Blue Network each Sunday afternoon on the Hallmark Charlotte Greenwood Show at 3 o'clock Eastern Wartime. And I want to say very sincerely that it really is a pleasure to know her and to work with her. Here she is, America's First Lady of Comedy, Charlotte Greenwood.

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1: Wendell, what was that you just said?
0: Well, I said, welcome, Mrs. Greenwood.
1: Now, you know it isn't Mrs. Greenwood, it's Miss Greenwood.
0: Oh, I'm sorry.
1: You're sorry.
0: And here is the other half of our sketch, Charlie Cantor.
2: Oh, sweetheart, sweetheart, come in here, quick. Do you know what this is?
1: Yes, darling, it's a roll of paper.
2: No, no, I know we can't build now, but when we can, these are the plans for our new house. They've just been approved by FHA. Isn't that wonderful?
1: FHA? Anybody we know?
2: FHA means Federal Housing Administration.
1: Oh, do they approve the plans? We're building the house, aren't we?
2: Sure, but they have to approve them. Mm-hmm. Look, this is the blueprint. I'll spread it out here so you can see it. Mm-hmm.
1: I don't want a blue house. I want a white house with green shutters.
2: Well, that's what this is going to be.
1: We want a white house so you bring home a blueprint.
2: Look, honey, it's going to be a white house with green shutters.
1: Where does it say that?
2: Doesn't say that anyplace. Hello, honey. This is the living room.
1: Well, it's awfully small.
2: Oh, I forgot to tell you. It's a scale of 1 inch to 1 foot.
1: A 1 foot living room? Now, that's silly.
2: No, what I mean is every inch here is a foot.
1: Well, that's ridiculous. How can an inch be a foot?
2: What I mean is whenever they mean a foot, they use an inch.
1: Now, there's no sense to that at all.
2: Oh, look, you will have to take my word for it, but this is the living room.
1: They're not putting anything over on you, are they?
2: Why should they try to put anything over on me?
1: Well, everybody else does. You remember when you bought that oriental rug?
2: Oh. That was a mistake.
1: Yeah. Well, maybe this is a mistake, too.
2: Well, now, look, darling, nobody's trying to put anything over on me. This is backed by the government.
1: You said the FHA.
2: But the government is the FHA.
1: Now, don't tell me that. Now, the government is the USA.
2: Look, the FHA is part of the USA, like
1: Oklahoma.
2: No, not like Oklahoma.
1: Well, Oklahoma is part of the USA.
2: All right. Never mind Oklahoma. Now, please, look at these plans.
1: Well, what are those things?
2: Seats.
1: That's impossible. You can't get them.
2: Can't get what?
1: Seats for Oklahoma.
2: Darling, will you forget Oklahoma? Those are window seats.
1: Well, where are the windows?
3: Right there.
1: Well, they don't look like windows to me.
2: Oh, look, you have to use your imagination.
1: You can't imagine windows. They have to be there.
2: Well, just take my word for it. They are there. Now, look, here is the fireplace.
1: Oh, now, that looks awfully small.
3: Don't forget the scale.
1: I know.
2: One.
3: Forget the scale.
1: I know. One foot is an inch. Yes, don't tell me that again. Now, where does the smoke go?
2: Up the chimney.
1: But there isn't any chimney.
2: Look, that shows the chimney.
1: Oh, I see. Yes. With oranges growing on it, you save the price of a smudge pot.
3: Yes.
2: Look, sweetheart, that is not the chimney. That happens to be a tree.
1: Does that go with the house?
2: No, it's just the architect figured a tree would look good there.
1: An architect? What do we need with an architect?
2: Well, he drew up the plans.
1: You told me the FHA drew them up.
2: FHA approved them. Remember, everything works through FHA.
1: You know what we want. Why don't you make the plans?
2: Well, I couldn't make plans that a contractor could build a house for.
1: Oh, what do we need with a contractor? Already we have a lot of people hanging around that's supposed to be our house.
2: Look, a contractor's the man who actually builds the house.
1: I thought we were building the house.
2: Honey, please leave everything to me, will you, please?
4: Now, look, sweetheart. Look, Lemmy Pie, this is the bedroom.
1: Mm-hmm. Well, we're going to have twin beds, aren't we?
4: Yes, of course.
1: Where does it say that?
4: Doesn't say it any place.
1: I thought a smart man like you would get everything in writing.
2: Look, honey, it makes no difference to them whether we have one bed, twin beds, or sleep on the floor.
1: Oh, well, then let's not have them.
2: Let's not have who?
1: People who made these plans.
2: Why not?
1: Well, if they're not interested in our house, let's get somebody who is.
2: Oh, please, sweetheart. Look at these plans. Now, will you please look with a good eye? Look. Now, look. Here. Here is the kitchen. See that?
1: Yes. Now, let's see. Now, where can we put the stove?
2: Put in any place you please.
1: Yeah, we can have an electric stove.
2: Well, certainly. The house is all wired with millions of outlets.
1: Mm-hmm. Where are the wires? I don't see them with a good eye.
4: They don't show the wires.
1: Why not?
2: Oh, I don't know, but the wires are there. They must be there because here are the electric lights.
1: Mm-hmm.
2: And the very newest thing, concealed lights.
1: Yes, well, they can't be concealed very well. I can see them plain as day.
2: I know, but listen.
1: First you show me wires I can't see and you tell me they're there. Then you show me lights I can see and you say they're not there.
2: Of course they're there. They're long tubes filled with a kind of a gas.
1: Gas? You said they were electric.
2: Oh, they are electric. They work through either AC or DC.
1: You said everything worked through FHA.
2: Oh, look, darling, please. Just forget about all that for a minute, will you, please? Look how convenient I made everything for you. Just 2 steps from the kitchen to the dining room.
1: Mm-hmm. Where's the door?
2: Here it is.
1: Where does it say that?
2: Doesn't say that any place.
1: Well, where's the bathroom?
2: Here it is, right next to the bedroom.
1: Why couldn't we put it on the other side?
2: Well, the kitchen is there.
1: Well, we could move the kitchen in here.
2: We can't, sweetheart. That's the dining room.
1: Well, put the dining room there.
2: And where would we put the living room?
1: Well, put it where the bathroom
2: is.
1: It
2: wouldn't fit.
1: Well, we can make it fit. It's our house, isn't it?
2: Don't you understand? If we did that, the living room would face the back of the lot.
1: Well, turn the whole house around, then we'd come out even.
2: Well, we can't do that.
1: Why not?
2: If we did, people would have to come in the bedroom. And if you wanted to serve a meal, you'd have to go through the pantry, into the bathroom, and through the living room to get into the dining room.
1: Put the kitchen where the bathroom is.
2: It won't work. What do we do with the bathroom?
1: Well, shove it back there.
2: That's no good. Then if you want to take a bath, you'd have to climb out the kitchen window.
1: I know. Make the window a door. That'll work out swell.
2: Oh, that'll work out swell. Where do we put the window?
1: Well, put the fireplace back there.
2: But that's the fireplace over there. That's where it was.
1: Well,
2: you can't have the fireplace there.
1: Well, what?
2: Because you'd have to step through it into the kitchen, climb over the refrigerator to get in the bathroom.
1: Uh-oh.
2: Oh, but wait. I know what we could do. We could move the bathtub over here. Then when you went to bed, you'd have to hang your clothes in the pantry, and in the morning, you'd be taking your shower in the china closet.
1: Wait a minute. I've got a better idea.
2: What is it going to be? Darling, you tore up the plan.
1: Yes, let's go completely crazy. Let's try and find an apartment.
2: Oh.

In just a moment, you'll hear the final portion of Christmas on the Blue, featuring the famous Fred Waring chorus, The Life of Riley, starring William Bendix, Mr. Joey Brown, who introduces the fighting men from the Pacific Combat Zone, talking with their families in America, and a special Christmas number by Miss Gracie Fields, Paul Whiteman and his orchestra, and the Paul Taylor Chorus. 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
1: On Christmas Day, it is our custom to sing the traditional carols, which have been handed down from generation to generation throughout the ages. 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

Hollywood, let's drop in on a family that delights Blue Network listeners every Sunday night with big gobs of heartwarming laughter. So here we go for another adventure in the life of Riley, starring one of Hollywood's greatest comedians, the man you laugh at in Wake Island and Guadalcanal Diary, none other than the Beau Brummel of Brooklyn, William Bendix.

0: Well, it's Christmas morning in the life of Riley, and the scene is the little living room in War Worker Riley's California bungalow. Riley, his wife, and the children, 13-year-old Junior and 16-year-old Babs, are happily opening the Christmas presents.
1: Oh, boy, look what I got from my school teacher. A penknife. Boy, it must have cost her at least $2.
2: Junior, it ain't how much the school teacher spent. It's the principal of the thing.
3: Oh, right. You said you're giving up those jokes for New Year.
2: Oh, I still got a week. Hey, look, Peg, here's a present Snuffy Thomas sent me.
3: Oh, what is it, Daddy?
2: It's a pair of garters. What a cheapskate. Garters after what I gave him.
1: Well, what did you give him, Pop?
2: Well, I gave him a holy smoke, I didn't give him anything. Gee, that Snuffy Thomas is a nice guy.
4: Oh, look, Junior. A dressing gown for Mother and Dad. Just what I wanted. Thanks, Mother. Thanks, Dad.
2: Well, I hope you like the color. It's my favorite. Paris green.
3: Olive green, dear.
2: Oh, olive. Yes. Then those little red dots must be the pimentos in there. What's that you got there, Dumplin'?
3: Oh, it's something for you from Ike Shanahan.
2: For me? Well, let me see that. Well, for crying out loud, Ike must be nuts.
1: What did he give you?
2: A pair of wooden shoes.
3: Well, Riley, those are shoe trees.
2: Oh.
3: You put them in your shoes so they won't get out of shape.
2: Oh, well, that's a good idea, but how'll I get my feet in? Oh, I see what you mean. They're very useful. Yes. Well, what are you looking for, Junior?
1: My present from Stuffy Evans. I don't see it.
3: Well, maybe he didn't send you one.
1: Well, he should have. A double crosser. I sent him an airplane book. Well, I'm through with that Stumpy.
2: Junior, that's no way to talk. You know what they say, never look for a gift in a horse's mouth.
1: Well, Stuffy should have given me something.
2: Now, you take me, Junior. I sent gifts to all my pals, Waldo, Binney, Muley, Durkin, and Digger Odell, the Undertaker. But suppose they didn't give me any gifts back. Would I get sore? No. I'd still be just as friendly with them like always.
3: Yes, your father's right, Junior.
2: Yeah.
1: Yeah, he's right. But Stuffy should have given me a present.
2: Junior, I guess this is as good a time as any to read that new book my boss gave me. It'll teach you a lesson about Christmas.
3: Oh, what book's that, Riley?
2: That's this one here, A Christmas Carol by Charles Dickens.
4: Oh, go on, read it, Daddy. Dickens is such a fine writer.
2: You bet he is. I read all his stuff as soon as it comes out.
4: Daddy! What? Daddy, Dickens is dead.
2: He is, huh? These Los Angeles newspapers don't tell you anything. I once saw a swell movie that Dickens wrote. It was a good movie. You know, the one about that very nervous boy, you know, Oliver Twitch.
3: Twist, Riley.
2: Yeah, well, now everybody quiet, please. And Junior, you listen to this story because you need it.
1: Okay, Pop.
2: A Christmas Carol. A Christmas Carol. Page 1, Chapter 1.
1: Pretty dull so far.
2: Junior.
3: Go on, Riley. Read it then.
2: Old man Molly was dead to begin with. Hey, come in. Well, if it ain't my pal, little Waldo Binney.
5: Oh, Merry Christmas.
2: Yeah, how are you, Waldo?
5: Merry Christmas. Oh, my Christmas. Oh, my, I'm back. I'm back.
2: Well, no wonder. Look at all them packages you're carrying there.
5: Well, I have a few dear friends that I must give presents to.
2: Well, now, if you mean us, Waldo, you're welcome here any time without presents. Now, which package is which?
5: Mr. Riley, first pull down the shade.
2: Oh.
1: What's the matter, Mr. Binney? Don't you want your wife to know you're out of the house?
3: Oh, Junior, don't you be disrespectful about Mrs. Binney.
5: Oh, that's all right. I don't mind.
2: Well, just the same, Junior was very rude. Tell me, Waldo, how did you get away from the old bat, huh?
5: Well, it's easier on Christmas than other days. See, I waited till she stepped under the mistletoe, mm-hmm. puckered her lips and closed her eyes, and then I escaped.
2: Waldo, old pal, sit right here in my own favorite Morris chair. You must be tired holding all them presents.
5: Oh, the presents. Mm-hmm. Oh, yes, I almost forgot. Mrs. Riley, this is for you.
4: Oh, hi, Mrs.
5: And here's one for Babs.
4: Oh, thank you.
5: And one for Junior. Merry Christmas.
1: Gee, thanks a lot, Mr. Binney.
4: Oh, I just know mine is perfume. Mr. Binney, you're a darling.
5: Well, yes, I am. What's that, Mr. Riley?
2: Merry Christmas, Waldo.
5: Thank you. Same to you.
2: You better take out the package you got in your back pocket, Waldo. You'll be more comfortable.
5: I haven't got a package in my back pocket.
2: But is it in your breast pocket?
5: I haven't got any more packages.
2: Oh, I see.
4: Riley was just reading us the Christmas Carol.
5: Oh, fine. It's my favorite story.
2: Yeah, it was a Christmas present I got you.
4: Go on, Riley. Read it, dear.
2: Old man Molly was dead at the beginning.
4: Why, it's Muley Durkin.
6: That's right, you're surely little Muley.
2: And with all them packages, he looks very Muley. Come in, Waldo. How's about letting my pal Muley sit in Damaris' chair? You can sit on that there footstool.
5: Yes, certainly. Then my feet can touch the floor.
6: No, sit where you are, Waldo. It's time for the presents, and there's no time like the present.
2: That's the kind of talk I like to hear, Muley, old best friend I got.
6: Well, here you are, Junior.
4: Mm-hmm. Gee, thanks, Muley.
6: Yeah, and this is for you, Babs.
4: Oh, thank you, Mr. Jackson.
6: And this is for your charming mother.
4: Why, Muley, thank you.
6: And Riley?
2: Yes, Muley?
6: Those slippers you gave me were nifty.
2: They were, huh?
6: Yeah, I thank you from the bottom of my feet. And in appreciation, Riley, old pal, there's something I want you to have.
2: What's that, Muley?
6: A happy new year.
2: Thanks. It's sure starting off good.
6: Well, now that Santa Claus Muley's bag is empty, he might as well sit down. I think I will try your Morris chair, Riley.
2: If Morris don't mind, why should I?
5: Mr. Riley was just reading us A Christmas Carol.
6: Oh, swell.
2: This story has got a message. It's about a miser who don't never give nothing to nobody. Are you listening, Muley?
5: Riley, go on with the story.
2: Old man Molly was dead. He didn't know when he was well off.
7: Greetings, one and all.
2: Well, if it ain't my favorite undertaker, Digger O'Dell. How are you, Digger, old pal?
7: Hello, Riley. You're looking fine. Very natural.
2: Well, I feel good, Digger. Say, you must be tired carrying all them boxes.
7: Not at all. I like to carry boxes. I do it every Christmas.
2: Oh, that's fine, Digger, old pal. Muley, you get up and let my best friend, Digger, sit in the Morris chair.
6: Wait a minute, where will I sit?
2: There's a log there in the fireplace. Why not?
6: Listen, Riley, I don't wear asbestos pants.
4: Muley, sit here on the sofa. Isn't it a lovely Christmas, Mr. O'Dell?
7: Ah, yes. Joyous Noel. I adore Christmas. It's so gay.
2: Sure is, Digger. Except it ain't like the old-fashioned Christmas where everybody gave presents to everybody.
7: I always give presents. What else is money good for? After all, you can't take it with you.
2: Well, you ought to know, Digger.
7: Every Christmas, I paint the town red and green. That's why I'm known in the trade as a live wire.
2: Good old Digger.
7: Now, Mrs. Riley, this package is for you. Merry Christmas.
4: Oh, my, thank you, Mr. O'Dell. It's same to you.
7: Something for you, Bab.
4: Oh, thank you.
7: And for little Junior.
1: Gee, thanks a lot.
7: And now... Ah, your cough reminds me, Riley. Here's something for you.
2: What is it, old pal?
7: Have a cough drop.
2: Thanks. Can I have it for keeps?
5: Riley, go on to the story.
7: What story?
1: Pop was reading us a Christmas carol.
7: Proceed, Riley.
2: Old man Molly was dead.
7: Let's not talk shop. Continue.
2: Why can't they let this poor guy Molly rest in peace? Come in.
8: Mr. Riley, I have a package for you.
2: You have? Well, gee, that's fine. That's swell. That's wonderful.
8: I'm glad you're pleased, but for heaven's sake, stop pinching my cheeks.
2: Oh, I'm sorry. I was just so excited. Put it down here, will you?
3: Oh, my goodness, what a big box.
2: You said it. Oh, wait a minute, boy. Thanks for delivering it. And this dime is for you.
8: No, thanks. I couldn't take it. It would put me in a higher income tax bracket.
2: Well. Ain't that a big box, though?
3: Who's it from, Dad?
2: I don't know, but I know who it isn't from.
3: Oh, Riley.
2: Yeah, it must be from a stranger. Friends is okay, but believe me, the people who don't know me like me better.
3: Riley, I think you'd better open the package.
2: Yeah, sure. Well, what do you know? A whole big tool chest, complete with everything. Ain't it beautiful?
3: Oh,
2: I bet that set somebody back plenty.
3: Well, here's a card, Daddy. Who's it from?
2: Let me see this. Merry Christmas to Riley. We had you worried, didn't we? From,
3: What's the matter, dear? Go on.
2: From his pals, Waldo, Muley, and Digger.
5: Merry Christmas.
6: Yeah, Merry Christmas.
7: Merry Christmas.
6: Boy, what a rip. What a rip.
7: Love, I thought I'd die.
2: Yeah. Yeah, this is a good one.
7: Well, Riley, what do you think of our little gift?
2: Ah, fellas, you shouldn't have done it. Boy, am I glad you did.

0: We want to thank the entire life of Riley Cass for making Christmas on the Blue a merrier one. And now I have the pleasure of introducing a man who has traveled to every fighting front in this war to entertain our boys. He knows what it means for those homesick boys out there in the Pacific to talk to their loved ones here at home. So before we try to contact those certain men in the Pacific, I would like you to meet the star of Stop or Go, sponsored by McKesson and Robbins, and heard Sunday evenings at 8:30 over the Blue Network, Mr. Joe E. Brown.
1: Thank you, fellas, and thank you, Gracie, very kindly. And thanks to the Blue Network, I am privileged with the honor to wish every one of our great kids in uniform all over the world a Merry Christmas. Seeing them as I have, working and fighting in some instances under the most adverse conditions possible, makes you appreciate their magnificence. Each and every one of them, whether in combat areas or not, is doing his job or her job. Yes. When I speak of them, I mean the girls as well as the boys. God bless them all. Race, creed, and color are no dividing line. They're all Americans fighting shoulder to shoulder to preserve what we know to be the decent way of living. And I pledge myself that as long as I live, I shall never forget what they have done, nor the debt I owe them. Since this war started, many times we civilians have been asked to give to the effort, either with our blood or a little extra work, some task that to us may seem quite menial, or to buy bonds. I believe we should be thankful that we're living in a country where we have the privilege of investing in our country and its future. And at the same time, help bring these boys and girls of ours back home. And now, directly to you, our boys and girls of the Allied nations all over the world, officers, non-commissioned officers and men, wherever you fly, march, or float, I want you to know that a piece of the heart of Joe E. Brown goes with you. It is my prayer that we'll soon know peace. Universal peace on all of you. Our children will be home to enjoy a good snowball fight, baseball game, or the company of your loved ones. You know, I was trying to think of some new and different way of saying Merry Christmas. But I must confess, I soon gave it up for... You know, there's only one way to say Merry Christmas, simply and with sincerity. But we have found a new way for saying Merry Christmas, though. Through the magic of radio, it has been made possible for two of our swell fighting kids overseas to talk to their families. What a thrill. Their loved ones back here. In our studios in Honolulu are Marine Sergeant Humphrey Steele and Leland Clark of the Seabees. In San Francisco are the families of these two men. And we're going to let you listen in as they talk about all the things that are dear to them on this Christmas day. Before we take you to San Francisco, ladies and gentlemen and boys and girls all over the world that are within the range of my voice, I want you to know that it's my desire once more to add my wishes and my prayers for a quick and victorious ending of this terrible struggle. And now, ladies and gentlemen, we take you to San Francisco.
2: This is Burton Bennett in San Francisco, calling in Blue Network correspondent William Ewing from Honolulu. Come in, William Ewing.
3: This is William Ewing speaking from the Sync Pack Studios at Pearl Harbor. We have here this Christmas morning in the studio motor machinist mate, second class of the Seabees, Leland Clark, who's going to talk to his wife and his family in San Francisco. Go ahead, Clark, and say hello.
4: Hello.
5: Hello, darling. How are you?
4: Just fine, honey.
5: Gee, I'm sure glad to hear from you. Isn't this a wonderful Christmas present?
4: It really is.
5: How are you spending Christmas?
4: Anna. Well, right now, I'm enjoying very much talking to you, darling.
5: Oh, that's wonderful.
4: I really got a wonderful Christmas present yesterday morning when I was told that I was on the evacuation list.
5: Oh, how nice.
4: That really just about floored me, you might say. And how have you been?
5: Well, I feel fine. The only thing that makes me feel better is if you could come home.
4: Well, naturally, I thought that. You can't imagine how I'll want to be home. And, by the way, when is Merle to get his furlough?
5: Oh, he's home now. Captain Merle Ellis is home on furlough, and he'll be there until after Christmas.
4: Well, that's fine for him, isn't it? Lucky?
5: Oh, I should say. They're looking forward to having you come home, too.
4: Well, I'll probably miss it.
5: Well, we'll be waiting.
4: Well, that's fine.
2: Here's your mother, Clark.
6: Hello, Leland.
4: Hello, Mother. How are you?
6: Just fine. How are you?
4: Just fine. And Merry Christmas to you.
6: And thanks. The same to you. And this is just the most wonderful Christmas present I ever had. I just feel so happy I want to say Merry Christmas to the whole world.
4: Well, and it made me feel real happy, too. In fact, I'm as nervous as a kid with a new toy.
6: Me, too. Can you tell us some of your experience on Saipan?
4: Oh, well, there isn't much to tell down there. Tell about a little funnies part of it.
6: Yeah, tell us the funnies.
4: Well, Buddy and I went out, we got called up, and the air raid was coming over, and in the excitement of everything, he forgot his helmet, and our foxhole was kind of shallow, you know. So there was an anti-aircraft gun started going off in back of our foxhole a little ways that he didn't know was there, and he started burying his face in the sand. Every once in a while, he would rose up and blow the sand out of his eyes and nose and wipe his face off and say, "Clark," he said, "you don't take this serious." He said, "this is war," and with that, he'd bury his face in the sand again. I think that was about the funniest experience that I had down there.
6: Well, that was funny.
4: And our living conditions there, well, they weren't the best, and I guess they weren't the worst. We had a kind of a hard bed the first few days on the sand. And then we moved up to Tanapeg Harbor, and we had a nice camp there, except when it rained. And I guess I'll have to say goodbye now, darling, and Mother, and the best luck to you all.
6: Goodbye, and God bless you.
5: Darling, did you give the commanding officer my message?
4: Remember,
5: I want you home for a wedding anniversary.
4: I'll do that. Goodbye, I forgot.
5: Bye.
4: Bye.
5: Merry Christmas.
1: What have you got there now, Bill?
3: Well, I've got First Sergeant Humphrey Steele of the Marine Corps. Steele thinks he's a little bit nervous, too, but he isn't near as nervous as I was a while ago when both of these guys got lost between you and the hospital.
1: Go ahead, Steele.
3: He's been all over the Pacific, but he had to get lost between you and the hospital. Go ahead and talk to your comrades there.
7: Hello, Ella.
5: Hello, Humphrey.
7: How are you?
5: I'm fine, and how are you?
7: Oh, I feel swell.
5: Well, that's grand. How's your leg?
7: Huh?
5: How's your leg?
7: Fine.
5: Well, is there any chance of you getting home?
7: Oh, maybe next month.
5: Early next month. Do you mean before the 5th or 6th?
7: Well, I can never tell. Can never tell.
5: Oh, well, you sound wonderful. Is Jerry with you today?
7: Yeah, he'll be with me this afternoon.
1: Sorry, fellas. You go ahead and keep talking, but we've got to end our show. Here's a parting word from Gracie Field.
0: Well, friends, it's really been wonderful bringing you Christmas on the Blue. It's been a great Christmas treat for me to introduce to your homes this afternoon so many stars of our Blue Network programs, and to hear the voices of our fine lads overseas exchanging Christmas greetings with their families here at home. Now, in behalf of the Blue Network and every participant of this two-hour program, I say a Merry Christmas and God bless you all.
1: This is the Blue Network.

0: With Old St. Nick just around the corner, workers at Shelton, Washington put in long hours to ensure early arrival of selected Yuletide trees to all parts of the country. Every branch bears the Christmas spirit. At Seattle's Naval Air Station, a special load of Christmas cheer is put aboard a plane bound for various points in the icy northern wastes, where our troops still protect our Arctic outposts. Merry Christmas, Joe. 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And it's a big problem to make a selection without breaking Santa. Pretty little girls and big beautiful dolls and happy tots galloping hobby horses are found at every toy department. A handful of enticing puppetry brings a glow of anticipation. And if you want Father's heart to beat faster on Christmas morning, have Kris Kringle deliver a load of these streamliners to the children. If the Limited is held up at the bridge, well, presto! And the Christmas flyer gets the green light. Everybody's friend has something for everyone. If you know of someone he might miss, open up your heart and have a Merry Christmas.
1: I have taken over the duties of the Chief of Staff of the Army from a great predecessor, and of course, am honored by the selection. But I'm keenly aware that I have taken up this duty at a critical time in the affairs of the nation and of the Army. To win the war, you raised the greatest army in our history. We are now engaged in tearing down that army at an unprecedented rate. At the same time, we have commitments in foreign lands, commitments which require military strength. Those commitments were made in good faith to help solidify the peace that has been so dearly won. Very soon, those two processes will clash. This is your army, and it is your decision as to which course we shall follow. The decision once made, it is the duty of the War Department to carry it out. For my part, I hope that we secure that peace.
0: One family in a Southern California community is proud today, and that's the Masudas, whose Japanese-American son died heroically during the terrific battle for Cassino, Italy. Sergeant Masuda was cited for the Distinguished Service Cross 2 weeks before he was killed. After a flight from Washington, General Stilwell presents the medal posthumously to the sergeant's sister. A brave American soldier is remembered, and his loyal family is an honor to the country for which he died. Surrounded by youthful members of his flock, Archbishop Spellman of New York opens a nationwide campaign to collect canned supplies for war-devastated people of all faiths.
2: These boys and girls are actively engaged in a campaign for canned goods that will begin throughout the United States this coming week. And these boys and girls, by their gifts of these canned goods, hope to heal and strengthen the wasted and worn bodies of other boys and girls throughout the world who are suffering and starving. And during this week, every Catholic parish in the United States, 15,000 of them, will act as a receiving station for canned goods to help the poor and the suffering children and the people throughout the world without discrimination of race, creed, color.
0: Arriving at Washington, D.C., the Mixmaster, piloted by Lieutenant Colonel H.E. Warden, completes a record-breaking non-stop flight from Long Beach, California. Co-pilot, Captain Glenn Edwards, shared the job on the swift flight of 5 hours, 17 minutes, topping the former unofficial mark of 6 hours from Seattle. The Speedy Douglas bomber gets her nickname from her radical tail propellers, which sing a mighty song. Not to be outdone in design, the Navy displays its newest, the Boeing Tandem Prop fighter plane. The single 3,600 horsepower engine drives her two propellers in opposite directions. The Navy says she'll do better than 450 miles per hour. The versatile craft can be used as a fighter, torpedo plane, bomber, attack plane, or interceptor. A real addition to our protective air forces.

0: Hello? Yes? Yes? Yes, this is Edgar Bergen's payphone. Charlie McCarthy listening, yeah.
1: Who?
0: Oh, you want to talk to Bergen? Yeah, I'll get him, I'll get him. Bergen, it's for you.
2: Oh, thank you, Charlie, thank you. Yes, hello? Yes, this is Edgar Bergen. Yes. Oh, yes, of course, yes.
0: What's he saying? What's he saying?
2: Why, certainly. Well, I'd be glad to. Yes, indeed, yes. Thank you, thank you. Goodbye.
0: Yeah, who was it, Bergen?
1: Well, you know, it was that Lady Esther Screen Guild Players.
0: Oh, yes, yes, yes.
1: Yes, and they're going to do Walt Disney's Snow White and the Seven Dwarfs on the radio.
0: Yeah?
1: And what do you think?
0: Well, I give up.
1: Yeah. You know the little 14-year-old Mary Jane Smith who sings out at Metro-Goldwyn-Mayer?
0: The charming girl, utterly charming.
1: Yeah. Well, she's going to play and sing the role of Snow White.
0: Isn't that nice?
1: Yeah. And that funny Charles Kemper is going to play one of the dwarfs, Sneezy.
0: Is that so, Elgesundheit?
1: No, thank you. And, well, you know, in Snow White, how the prince rides in on a white horse?
0: Yes.
1: Well, they want me for that.
0: No.
1: Yes.
0: Well, what part of the horse are you going to play?
1: No. They want me to play the prince.
0: Oh, come now, Bergen. The manpower shortage is older, isn't it?
1: Nevertheless, they've asked me to play the prince. And if I do say so myself...
0: You're the only one who will.
1: I look rather well in purple tights.
0: You in tights?
1: Yes.
0: With those Duncan Fife legs? No. And that figure...
1: What's wrong with my figure?
0: Oh, nothing, if you care for avocados.
1: Well, I can just see myself in the part.
0: Yeah?
1: The prince is a strong, handsome man, with blue eyes and lots of blonde, wavy hair.
0: Oh, stop torturing yourself.
1: It's not only a good part, but it's a wonderful story.
0: Yeah, well, what is the story about, Bergie?
1: Well, I'm surprised that you don't know.
0: I'm sorry.
1: Why, Snow White. Snow White is immortal.
0: Yeah?
1: Yeah.
0: Well, who isn't once in a while?
1: No. I can see that you don't know the story, do you?
0: No, I don't really. I might as well be honest with you. No.
1: You don't know it?
0: No, sir. I'm sorry, too. Awfully sorry.
1: Yes, I know. Well, of course. Well, if you've never heard the story of Snow White, well, then you've never heard the story of Snow White.
0: Well, now, there's a hunk of logic.
1: And I shall tell you the story.
0: I was afraid of that.
1: Yeah.
0: Well, just so it won't be a total loss of time, I'll mark a deck of cards.
1: No, you won't. We have several versions of Snow White. Which one do you prefer?
0: The silent version.
1: No. Once upon a time...
0: The date has been verified, I trust.
1: Yes. Once upon a time, long, long ago...
0: Funny, nothing ever happens nowadays. Have you noticed that?
1: There lived a beautiful princess named Snow White. She had a very wicked stepmother who made her work night and day.
0: I know the type. Probably paid the kid 75 cents a week.
1: No. Her stepmother, the cruel queen, didn't pay her a cent. What made her work as a scullery maid, cleaning, scrubbing floors, and washing dishes.
0: She was no fool. Help is hard to get, you know.
1: Yeah. When her work was through, little Snow White would go out into the garden and sit by the wishing well. She gazed into the well and would sing, "I'm wishing," and the echo answered,

0: And now, Charlie, in order to better understand this beautiful story, let's journey back to the time of Snow White.
1: Shall I pack a lunch?
0: No, no, no. Now, we find ourselves at the castle of the beautiful Wicked Queen.
1: You know, that's what I like about radio. It's so flexible.
0: Yeah, yeah. Look at that queen there. Look at the great stone tower there.
1: Yeah, well, now, which is it? Well, we all make mistakes, aren't we?
0: See the great stone tower?
1: Yeah.
0: And those guards in armor standing by?
1: Yeah, but where's the queen?
0: Well, I don't know. Let's climb up and peek in this window.
1: Well, what do you see?
0: There she is. That's the Wicked Queen standing by the magic mirror.
2: Oh, mirror.
1: Who's she talking to?
0: Quiet, she'll hear you.
2: Oh, magic mirror on the wall. Who is the fairest of them all?
1: Is she kidding?
0: Shh. Quiet, the mirror's going to answer.
3: Famed is thy beauty, Majesty, but one is still more fair than thee.
2: Alas for her. Reveal her name.
3: Lips red as a rose, hair black as ebony, skin white as snow.
2: Snow White.
1: Well, what happened then?
0: Well, at finding she is no longer the most beautiful woman in the land, the Wicked Queen decides to do away with Snow White. She sends one of her henchmen to kill Snow White.
1: No.
0: And to bring back her heart as proof of the wicked deed. But the henchman couldn't bring himself to kill the lovely princess. So instead, he killed a boar.
1: Anyone we know?
0: Certainly not. He brought back the boar's heart and gave that to the queen and said, "Here is the heart of Snow White." And the queen answered, "Well done. Well done, my true and faithful servant."
1: Just tell it, don't ham it, all right. Well, what happened to Snow White?
0: Well, the queen's henchman left her in the cold, dark forest to die. But she didn't die.
1: Stubborn kid, ain't she?
0: No. For hours, Snow White wandered about in the dense forest until at long last, she stumbled on a little cottage.
1: I had a clumsy fool.
0: No, no.
1: He said she stumbled on it.
0: Well, she didn't stumble on the cottage. She stumbled into it.
1: Oh, a snootful.
0: No.
1: What was the house like?
0: Oh, well, it was the most unusual. All the chairs and tables were very tiny, and the beds were the smallest you've ever seen.
1: That must have been cute, huh?
0: Well, it wasn't, no.
1: No?
0: No, it was the most messy, untidy house you've ever seen.
1: Yeah?
0: Can you imagine it?
1: I don't have to. I live in it.
0: No. There were dirty dishes all about and dust in every corner. So Snow White got a broom and tidied up the little house. And it was spick and span as it had never been before. Snow White was so...

0: tired that she went upstairs and fell asleep.
1: Yeah, well, who the man that lives in this house? Now, who is it?
0: Well, I'll tell you. The tiny house is the dwelling place of seven little dwarves.
1: Dwarves?
0: Yes. They spend all day working in their gold mine, and they're very happy little fellows. And they always sing as they go to and from work.
1: Yeah? By golly, I think I can hear the little beggars now.

0: Hey, look at our house, men. The lid's right. I mean, the light's lit.
1: The floor's been swept.
2: The goblins have been here.
0: Say, look. Flowers on the table. I mean, flowers on the table.
3: What beautiful flowers.
0: Here.
3: Goldenrod.
4: Oh, look. Why, the whole place is clean.
2: Yeah, and there's dirty work afoot.
0: Hey, listen, men, listen. Whatever done this ain't down here, so it must be upstairs. And I say, whatever it is, we got to go up there and get it.
5: And so they go upstairs, creeping up the steps with clubs in their hands. Slowly, quietly, they open the door. And then... Charlie, would you like to know what happens then?
6: Oh, yeah, I suppose so, Bergen.
5: You don't seem very anxious.
6: Oh, sure I am. I'm awful anxious, Bergen, but, don't you have to save something for the second act?

Lady Esther has presented Act One of Snow White and the Seven Dwarfs, starring Edgar Bergen, Mary Jane Smith, and Charles Kemper. The second act of the Lady Esther Screen Guild play will follow in a moment.

0: And now Lady Esther presents the second act of Snow White and the Seven Dwarfs, starring Edgar Bergen and Charlie McCarthy, with Mary Jane Smith as Snow White, Charles Kemper as Sneezy, and Mortimer Snerd still to be heard from as Bashful.
1: Well, as soon as the seven little dwarfs discovered Snow White asleep in their beds, they woke her up and she sat up there staring at them. And then she said,
2: Oh, I know you. You must be Doc.
3: Howdy.
2: And you must be Happy.
3: Howdy.
2: And you must be Grumpy.
4: Howdy. And don't think I don't mean it.
2: And you're Sleepy.
5: Oh, yeah, howdy.
2: And what is your name?
3: My name is... Sneezy. Silly, isn't it?
2: Why do they call you Sneezy?
3: I guess it's on account of because I... I'll give you three guesses.
2: Is it because you sneeze once in a while?
3: That's right. It's because I sneeze. Once in a while, she says.
2: What makes you sneeze like that?
3: I'm sort of sickly. I got a fever.
2: What kind of a fever?
3: I can't say it because it makes me sneeze just to hear the word.
2: Is it spring fever?
3: Scarlet
2: fever?
3: Please just skip it, will you?
2: Is it hay fever?
3: You said the word, didn't you? I don't want you to say that word.
2: You mean that you sneeze every time anyone mentions hay?
3: Yeah, there you said it. You said it again now.
2: Oh, I'm so sorry, Sneezy. Are you all right now? Oh,
3: sure, I'm all right. I'll be fine as long as I don't mention hay again.
2: Hey! Let's change the subject, Sneezy. My, this is a pretty house you have here.
3: Yes, and it's all ours. No mortgage. We paid 1,000 gold pieces for this place.
2: That certainly is a lot of money.
3: It ain't hay.
2: Poor Sneezy. Isn't there any way we can help you?
3: No, it's too late. I got a headache.
2: Well, why don't you lie down and rest for a while?
3: That's a good idea. I'm going right upstairs and hit the hay.

0: You must be Bashful.
1: Yep.
0: Well, I'd like to talk to you, Bashful. Tell me, do people really frighten you?
1: Oh, well, it's about 50-50, I guess.
0: I never saw anyone so bashful.
1: Yeah, I'm bashful. I'm so bashful, I won't get undressed at night if I'm in the room.
0: Well, what is it that makes all you boys so small?
1: Well, you see, we're what they call, what is it they call us now? We're what they call warts. That's what we are.
0: Oh, you don't mean warts.
1: Yeah, gnomies, gnomies. Oh,
0: you mean that you're a dwarf?
1: Yeah, that's the fellow, yeah.
0: Well, just what is a dwarf?
1: Well, a dwarf, it's a, something like a, well, I don't know, something like a midget.
0: Not midget.
1: Well, giblet, I guess.
0: You don't mean giblet.
1: No.
0: You mean midget.
1: That's the word, yeah, that's the word, yeah.
0: Then why didn't you tell me?
1: Well, I can't say midget type.
0: Oh, I've never met anyone quite like you. How old are you, Bashful?
1: No, I don't know. It keeps changing every year, I guess.
0: Well, I have no place to go, and the boy said I could stay here. I hope we can be friends.
1: Oh, sure. Oh, by the way, are you doing anything Saturday night?
0: Why, no.
1: Oh? Well, can I borrow your soap?
2: Well, Charlie, you can imagine the dwarfs were mighty pleased about having Snow White as their guest. Yes, even little old Sourpuss Grumpy. And Snow White was delighted with all of them. And so they went down to dinner. And afterward, they sang and they danced. And after that, Snow White told them about her prince.

0: Burgundy, did little Snow White live happily ever after with the dwarfs, or did she find her prince?
1: Well, I'll tell you, Charlie. The wicked queen consulted her mirror.
0: Uh-huh.
1: And found out that little Snow White was still alive.
0: Uh-oh.
1: So she determined to put her in a deep sleep.
0: How did she do it? Did you tell her a story?
1: No. No, Charlie. No, she prepared a poison apple.
0: Oh, she's wicked to the core, that woman.
1: And this apple contained an ancient poison. Upon eating it, Snow White would fall into a death-like trance. She could be awakened only by love's first kiss. So now, with the poison apple in her hand, we find the wicked queen disguised as a witch on her way to the home of the seven dwarfs. Look at her. She's old, haggard, ugly, and wrinkled.
2: Would you like an apple, my dear? A nice rosy apple? A very special kind of apple?
3: A special kind of apple?
2: Yes, a magic apple. One bite, and all your dreams will come true.
3: Oh, let me see. What shall I wish for? I know. I wish my prince would come and find me and carry me away to his castle.
2: Fine. Yes. Now take a bite, my dear. That's it.
3: I feel strange. Oh.
2: Success. Snow White, they'll think you're dead. They'll bury you here, and I'll be the fairest in the land.

0: woman. Ooh. Ooh.
1: poor little Snow White. I feel sorry for her.
2: Yes, Charlie. And the dwarfs did, too.
0: They thought she was dead, but she was so beautiful, they didn't have the heart to bury her. They laid her to rest in a very beautiful glass coffin in the middle of the forest.
1: Well, then what happened?
0: Well, now we come to the part of the prince. Right here is where I enter.
3: Right here is where I leave.
0: No. In this scene, I'm galloping through the forest on my beautiful white charger.
3: Side saddle, I suppose.
0: No. And I come upon Snow White lying in her glass coffin, and I kneel down beside her.
3: So far, so good. Now, how are you going to get back up again?
0: As she lies there under the evil spell, I plant a kiss on her dainty lips.
3: And she wakes up, screaming.
0: No, no. No, she doesn't. She opens her eyes and gazes into my face. And do you know what she says?
3: Where's the rest of the apple?
0: No, no. So she steps from her coffin. I take her into my arms and put her on my great white horse. And we ride away to live happily ever after.

0: Charlie. That's the story of Snow White, and it's the story that everyone should know.
1: Yeah, but not everyone should tell. Especially you.
0: Nevertheless, I intend to play the role of the prince on the Lady Esther Screen Guild program.
1: Yes, I know, but I did. Yeah. Hello? Who? Oh, yes, yes. Yeah. Well, certainly. Yeah. I'll tell him, yeah. Goodbye.
0: Well, who was it, Charlie?
1: Well, just the people who called you about their radio show.
0: Yes, what did they want?
1: Oh, not much. You made a slight mistake, that's all, Berrien.
0: A mistake?
1: Yes, it wasn't a Screen Guild program. It was Take It or Leave It.
0: Oh, I see, yes.
1: And they don't need a prince, they need a princess.
0: Oh, they do?
1: Yeah, and they don't want Edgar Bergen, they want Ingrid Bergman.
0: Oh, I see.
1: Good night, everybody. Hi-ho, hi-ho, it's all coming.
2: Thank you, Mary Jane Smith, Charles Camper, Charlie McCarthy, and Mortimer Snerd, and you, Edgar Bergen, for appearing tonight with the Lady Esther Screen Guild Players.
0: It was a pleasure, Truman, and I believe Charlie and Mortimer will let me speak for them, too, in saying how proud we all are of the Motion Picture Relief Fund's Country House and Clinic, which this radio program makes possible. We hope to be back soon.
2: Thank you, Edgar. And now, before we tell you about next week's show, here's a word from one of America's best-known beauty authorities, Lady Esther. Next week...
3: Yeah, next week at the same time for Screen Guild Players... 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

Tonight we bring you a play about a lazy man. He was a writer of stories. In fact, he was America's greatest short story writer, Sidney Porter, known all over the world by his generation and ours as O. Henry. In a portrait study of O. Henry written by Norman Rosten, as O. Henry might possibly have written it himself, the part of O. Henry is played by Carl Swenson of the Cavalcade Players. The orchestra and the original musical score are under the direction of Don Voorhees. DuPont, maker of Better Things for Better Living through Chemistry, presents Carl Swenson as O. Henry on the Cavalcade of America.

0: The time, shortly after the turn of the century. The place, a magazine office in the city of New York.
1: Casey. Casey!
2: I'm coming, sir. Yes, sir.
3: Here I am, sir.
1: What are you doing here? You're not supposed to be here now.
3: Huh? I work here.
1: But do you know what day of the week it is?
3: It's Friday, I think.
1: You think, do you? And what if I say it is Friday? Does that bring anything to your mind, if I can call it that?
3: Friday? By heavens, what time is it, sir? It's after 6. I'm late, sir. I'll grab my coat and rush right over.
1: Wait a minute. Stop. Come back here. Casey, let me remind you for the last time. Friday is the most important day of the year on this magazine. Do you understand? Because that's the day O. Henry should be writing his story for the Saturday morning deadline, which he never does. And that's the day when you have to go down there and see that he does, remember?
3: Yes, sir. I won't forget again, sir.
1: More important than your life. Understand? There are more than 100,000 people in this country and millions more throughout the world waiting to read O. Henry's Sunday story. Now, do you understand? Now, see that he eats well tonight. Watch him when he crosses the street. All right, go on.
3: Last week, when I got to his place, you know what? He was playing that guitar here.
1: Didn't I tell you to get that guitar away from him? That's what makes him lazy.
3: He won't sell it. He says a man has to have something to talk to.
1: Listen, Casey. If you don't come back with that story by tomorrow morning, you better not come back at all. You understand? No excuses. Wherever O. Henry is at this moment, and he's liable to be on top of the Flatiron Building or sitting on the Brooklyn Bridge or walking under the East River, you find him. Stay there. Sleep there. And bring back that story, dead or alive.
4: Now, don't pick up that guitar again, Porter. I want to talk to you.
5: Go ahead and talk, Tom.
4: Yeah, I must say you play that guitar almost as well as you write, Porter.
5: I could take that two ways.
4: Yeah, here, I've been sitting all afternoon waiting for you to say something about your new volume of short stories. All I get is a lot of guitar playing.
5: Now, what would you want me to say about the book? Nothing more for me to say. It's all in there.
4: Well, how do you feel about your new book?
5: I feel fine.
4: Is that all?
5: Tom, you're a writer yourself, you ought to know.
4: No, not like you, O. Henry. How do you sum it up?
5: It's a word, Tom. One word. People. I like people. The way they walk and talk, run and laugh and play and everything about them, I guess.
4: Mm-hmm. Yeah, it's funny when you're one man that has plenty of reasons not to like them. After what some of them did to you.
5: What, you mean that little prison term I served? Nothing. Nothing at all to get hurt about.
4: Nothing, even though you were innocent? Served a term for someone who was guilty?
5: Matter of fact, Tom did me a lot of good. Made me understand people better. Helped me understand what was important about living. A little pain is good for the soul. It makes you understand what peace is like. Everything that holds you down for a while makes you stronger when you're up again. That's why I'm not feeling twisted about the prison. Met some fine people there.
4: I don't think many people would feel that way about it.
5: You're trying to embarrass me, Tom. I'll have to start playing the guitar or ask you to leave. Nice of you to say that, though. Now, it seems to me like being a good writer means only one thing. Being honest. I try to be honest with the people I write about. They naturally show their appreciation by working together to make a good story. Come in.
6: Good evening, Mr. Porter. The boss sent me down.
5: Thomas? I'm like Robinson Crusoe. There's always a Friday at my heels.
6: Yes, sir. Comes every week, don't it?
5: Tom, I picked writing stories because it sounded like the easiest kind of work. That's where I made the biggest mistake in my life.
4: Yeah, well, I'll be going now while you turn out another one of your weekly mistakes. So long. See you soon.
5: Casey, you better come back tomorrow, too.
3: Back? Well, I just came. I have to stay and wait for that story.
5: Casey, why don't you go out and write that story yourself?
3: Me?
5: Sure, it's very simple. Just follow any person down the street and figure out where he's coming from, where he's going to, and why. And there it is.
3: Yeah, you better not joke about it, Mr. Porter. The boss told me...
5: I've been lying here on my back all solid day waiting for a story to come down from heaven, but it just didn't come. You go on back and tell your boss it just didn't come down this week. Tell him to reprint one from my last book.
3: Oh, I can't go back now without your story. I got orders. He said dead or alive.
5: Chief's a bloodthirsty man, all right. Well, I better start.
3: Yeah, suspect.
6: I'll just sit right down here till you're done.
5: I mean, start for something to eat.
6: Huh?
5: Come on, Casey. I know a fine place for a 30-cent dinner, all you can eat.
6: Oh, look, if you don't do that story, I'm going to get fired. He said so.
5: As long as that's the way it is, you might as well get fired on a full stomach. Come on, boy.

0: Boys, I've been doing the talking most of the night. Not to mention the drinking. Oh, that reminds me. How about another round?
1: Well, that's too fine.
0: I don't know who's paying, but we'll let the house worry about that.
2: Why not?
0: Matter, Casey? You're not saying a word.
3: I'm unhappy. Figure out how it'll be Saturday morning in a few hours.
0: Don't worry about Saturday. It'll just naturally take care of itself.
2: The boys! Boys, is everybody happy?
4: Yeah.
2: Do you want to go home?
4: No.
2: Well, then, don't. Say, Porter, that last story of yours, that fella Soapy in the cup, true life picture it was. I said to the missus, you know, that might have happened to me just as well.
0: What's that sticking out of your vest pocket?
2: Huh? Oh, this. Oh, yeah. There, just a cheap bracelet. Funny little trinket with a little elephant hanging from it. Not worth anything. I got it from that girl over there at the table.
0: Huh?
2: She insisted I take it. Said it was a good luck piece, but she wouldn't be needing it anymore. She's probably feeling sorry for herself. Well, you meet all kinds in a place like this.
0: Who is she?
2: I don't know. Chorus girl, I guess. Comes in here a lot. Think she lives... I think she lives somewhere around here on 10th Street.
0: Let me see it.
2: Here it is.
0: I haven't?
2: Well, take it. I don't plan to wear it.
0: Thanks. Now, if you'll excuse me...
2: Oh, sure.
0: Pardon, ma'am, is this chair taken?
5: Yes, it is.
0: You mind if I sit down in this other one?
5: Why don't you sit at the next table?
0: Your name wouldn't be Sarah, would it?
5: Say, why don't you leave me alone?
0: No, don't get up, please. Would it be Susan?
5: What do you want? Or shall I call the proprietor?
0: Well, it says right here on this bracelet, from M to S.
5: What?
0: You must be the S part of it.
5: How did you get...
0: Oh, I accidentally picked the proprietor's pocket. We're old friends. Would it be Sally?
5: Why, yes, it is Sally.
0: That's a nice name. I'm an S name myself, Sydney. Sydney Porter. Bill to my friends.
5: Well, I'm Sally Blake. Sally to my friends. I didn't mean before to...
0: No, of course not.
5: You know, after a while you get to feel that everyone's your enemy. When you live five flights up in a furnished room, you get to feel the whole world's against you.
0: Tisn't really. The world is made up of lots of kind little people like you and me. People are never really against one another when you scratch them deep enough. Now, take me, for instance. I look pretty ornery, but I'm not.
5: No, you're not. Who are you?
0: Just a small part of that world you're afraid of.
5: Somehow, I'm not afraid of you.
0: No, of course not. People are only afraid of themselves, Sally.
5: Yeah. You get that way, I suppose, from trying hard and failing. Or from being alone. Yes, that's it. Mostly from loneliness. It stays over your heart like a shadow. And it hurts.
0: Uh-huh.
5: I came from Ohio 2 years ago to try the stage. I ran off. But I wish I hadn't now. I'm lonely now. And afraid.
0: That's where the other initial on the bracelet comes in, huh? I don't suppose the M would stand for Martin or Mike.
5: Please, I'd rather go now.
0: No, not yet, Sally. We can't drop Mike that way. Wouldn't be fair. Besides, he might be lonely, too.
5: You know what, mister?
0: What?
5: Nicky, that's his name. He doesn't know where I am. But he's in the city looking for me all this time, ever since I left. And I'm afraid he won't find me. He won't be able to find me.
6: Sorry to interrupt, Mr. Porter, but the boss is on the phone. He says it's important.
0: Oh, excuse me for a moment, Sally. I'll be right back. Casey, I can't imagine why he called me here.
5: Say, mister, have you a pencil, please?
6: Oh, yes, ma'am. Here's a pencil.
5: Thank you. Right. Don't go away. Here you are. When that gentleman returns, give him this note with this bracelet.
6: Yes, ma'am. Why don't you wait for him? Here he comes.
0: Sally! Wait a moment, Sally! Why'd she go, Casey?
6: She said this note is for you and this bracelet.
0: Here, let me have the note, quick.
6: All right. What's it say?
0: I should like to leave this bracelet in the keeping of a kind person. Goodbye forever.
6: Well, that's that.
3: Now you can go back home.
0: Come on,
3: you?
0: Casey. We've got to return this. She might still be outside. Come on, hurry.
3: No. No sign of her on the street. She must have turned it off somewhere.
0: Raining, too. A little worried about her. What a downpour.
3: Yeah. Don't you think we ought to get out of it instead of just walking? We'll never find her.
0: Well, we might. After all, there are only 4 million. Look at those lighted buildings, Casey. The eyes of the city are wet tonight and the streets are cold. Look at the people passing by. Each walks around with a secret Aladdin's lamp, rubbing out their pain, wishing in their dreams. Baghdad on the subway. They're all lost children wandering in a kind of enchanted wilderness. And that girl, Sally, he too is a child, lost and pitiful.
3: Now, look, Mr. Porter, I can't keep on following you all night while you walk around in the rain. I came to get your story for tomorrow. I came to your room to stay there while you wrote it. First you went to get a meal, now this girl.
0: Go inside this place for a cup of coffee.
3: Oh. We have to go home, Mr. Porter.
0: Sit here at the counter, huh?
3: We can't go wandering around all night looking for someone. It ain't natural. You should be sitting at your desk, Mr. Porter, thinking up some good story.
1: One coffee, gents.
0: Two coffees.
1: Draw two.
0: Casey, how'd you like to turn detective?
3: Yeah, sure. Why not tomorrow night, Mr. Porter, after we go to press, huh?
0: Here's this bracelet swinging from my hand, Casey. From M to S. A girl on East 10th Street. That's all we know. This bracelet is worth less than a dollar. Probably cost him 6 bits. That's all he could pay. Now, why'd he pick one with a little elephant on it? That all means something. Perhaps if we swing the elephant like this, it might talk.
1: Coffee, too. Come on.
3: Hey, watch out. Will you?
1: Where'd you get that bracelet?
0: What's the matter, son?
1: I said, where'd you get it? I know that bracelet. Tell me.
0: It was left by a girl.
1: Well, let me see it, please. Yeah, the left eye's cut out of the elephant. I did that for luck. Mister, that's my girl, see? Where'd you find it, huh? Where?
0: Well, in the cafe down the block.
1: She told me she'd always keep it. She said she'd keep it until she couldn't go on any longer.
0: What?
1: We have to find her. We gotta find her.
0: Come on, hurry. We have to get there fast, wherever she is on that street. Now it's a matter of life and death.
3: Well, here we are, East 10th Street. Well, it's a big street when you haven't got the number.
1: Oh, she won't do anything rash. She can't now that I'm so near.
0: Oh, there's a policeman. He might be able to help.
1: Yeah.
0: Hey, officer. We're looking for a girl named Sally Blake.
1: She lives on this street somewhere.
0: You see this bracelet?
3: An elephant on it.
0: She went home to kill herself.
1: We've got to find her.
3: The left eye of the elephant.
0: Look at it, officer.
7: Sure, it's elephants, is it? Pink elephants, I suppose. Go on, homeboy, before I turn you in for drinking.
0: Yeah, but, officer...
7: Go on, soak your heads in cold water.
3: There he goes. It's our last chance.
1: What do we do now? We got to do something.
0: Well, it's a big street, all right, but it has a beginning and an end.
3: What do you mean, Mr. Porter?
0: I mean we're going to comb these houses one by one. Go over them room by room and climb every flight of stairs. We've got to find that girl.

0: Pardon, ma'am. I'm looking for a young lady named Sally Blake.
1: Not in this house, she ain't.
0: I'm looking for a girl named Sally Blake.
2: She's got black hair.
3: Nobody in my house by that name. Sorry.
2: They don't like us much.
0: Come on, Mickey. Next house.

0: How do you do, ma'am? I'm looking for a girl named Sally Blake.
1: Have you a rumor here by that name? She's my girl.
2: No, I have not. You shouldn't be waking up people at this hour. I should spill water on you next time. Love you.
0: Well, we've covered two blocks. No sign of her.
1: I don't know. I'm scared. There's so many houses.
0: It's 2 o'clock. It's getting late.
3: Early.
0: Early's the word, boy. She keeps getting earlier hour by hour from now on. To it, lad. I always wanted this kind of a...

0: Excuse me for waking you this
1: hour,
0: but I...
1: What's the matter, always the noise? What's the matter? Nobody home.
0: Don't you feel bad about it, Mickey?
2: I don't know what to feel. You know, mister, I feel she's in the street somewhere. I love her very much. I'm scared.
0: How do you feel, Casey?
3: Oh, I'm all in from climbing stairs.
2: Yeah, I guess you fellas tried your best. Thanks.
0: Now, wait a minute, boy. There's a couple of more flights of stairs than me yet. Let's go.

0: Who is it? What's the matter? Is my house burning?
1: Ma'am, a thousand pardons for waking you at this hour, but I...
0: Pardons, is it? Go on now. I'll wake me husband.
2: We're looking for a lady named Sally Blake.
0: Belonging in a jail yard for waking people up.
1: Sorry I troubled you, ma'am, but...
0: Oh, now, I recollect I did have a girl by that name live here a while back. She got behind in a wrench, she
1: what?
0: Did.
1: Do you know where she went from here?
0: Straight across the street she did. And I told Mrs. Brady she'd be trying the same thing there. It wouldn't surprise me. Help, what are you doing?
1: It's all over now, ma'am. I just kicked you.

0: open up in there.
1: Sally.
0: Hello.
1: Where are you? This is Mickey. Open the door, please.
2: Do you think maybe...
0: Landlady, can you open this door with your key?
3: I can't, but I won't. Not until you see who you are, Rick.
0: Please, hurry, hurry, please.
2: Look at her on the bed. The room full of gas.
3: The saints protect.
0: Where's the gas jet?
3: There, near the bed.
0: I'll close the jets. Casey, quick, open the door.
1: Sally. All right. Sally, wake up. Please wake up, darling.
0: Rubber hand.
1: Huh?
0: That's right.
1: Yeah.
0: You man, get some water out of that sink in the towel.
1: Yeah, get some water, please.
3: Good. But why did you have to do this in my house?
4: She's coming around. Just got here in time, I guess.
1: Sally, open your eyes. Let me see your eyes.
5: What happened?
4: Now, just you breathe slow and easy.
5: You're the man I met in the tavern.
4: Yeah, sure thing, Sally. I brought along a friend of yours.
5: Mickey.
1: Yeah.
5: It isn't real. I must be dead and we're all in heaven.
4: No, ma'am. This isn't heaven, because if it was, they'd never let me in.
3: Oh, the safe protector. What do the neighbors say?
5: Oh, Mickey, darling.
1: Oh, why did you... Why?
5: I was tired, Mickey. I was so tired of waiting.
4: Go ahead, boy. You can kiss her again. It seems to do her good. Well, children, I was pleased to have met you. Very, very, very pleased. Now I'll have to go.
5: What can I say to thank you?
4: Your shining face, Sally, gives me all the thanks I need.
5: I'd like to... May I kiss you?
4: That all right with you, Mickey, my lad?
1: Sure. Sure thing.
4: Well, guess I'll be able to get down these stairs now.
1: Oh, mister, you don't know what you've done.
4: I know. And I'll be by in a few days, just in case you might need a witness for the wedding.
1: Oh.
4: And here's my wedding present in advance. It's a bracelet with an elephant. I hope you won't mind, but the elephant has only one eye.

0: Looks like the rain's over, Casey. A day to watch the morning come stealing in over the rooftops, over the bridges, putting out the stars and putting out the million dreams of evening, waking all the dreamers.
1: Sure was a wild night. Funny, I don't feel very sleepy.
0: I never had so much exercise in my life, Casey. Never be able to look another flight of stairs in the face again.
1: Guess it's all right to help others, but all I know is it's 6 o'clock Saturday morning, and where are we?
0: We're home. Come on inside for a moment.
1: Yeah? That guitar won't make me feel any better. 9 o'clock is the deadline, and I'm on the old soup, I guess.
0: Cheer up, boy. Cheer up. We've reunited two lovers. We performed an act of God.
1: Yeah, guess we did. Now I gotta think what's gonna happen to me when I go back without your story.
0: You go ahead and think about it, Casey. Make yourself some coffee. It'll make you feel better when you walk into the boss's office and collect your salary.
1: Sure, sure. Go ahead. Torture me. What do you care if I lose my job? That's right. Don't pay any attention to me. Talk to your typewriter. I'll be going along now. Had a hunch it would all end this way.
0: Casey, hand me one of those cigars. You know, that lad will be living next door to her all the time, see?
1: Oh, what lad?
0: And I've been thinking, too, seems to me like I won't have her die in the end.
1: Of who? What are you talking about?
0: Talking about my story. That's what you came here to get, wasn't it?
1: Huh?
0: No, Sally won't die in my story. Fiction doesn't always have to improve on fact, you know. Because she wouldn't have died even if we hadn't gotten there. She would have wakened in the morning even if you and I. Her poverty would have saved her. That's how the story will end.
1: You mean, Mr. Porter, that's a story? Say, it is. See, that could make a story.
0: Yes, sir. When we went into Sally's room, I turned off the gas jet. There was no gas coming out of it. So the last line of my story will be this. And Sally lived happily ever after because she didn't have the small round quarter to put into the gas meter.

The Cavalcade of America thanks Carl Swenson and the Cavalcade Players for their performance of our radio play about O. Henry. It was shortly after the turn of the century when his career as a writer attracted world attention. That wasn't very long ago, but it was before our wonder age of modern science, when the achievements of chemistry began to bring so many comforts and conveniences into our daily lives. One of chemistry's most brilliant achievements is the manufacture of America's number one synthetic rubber, neoprene, of which DuPont now brings you the latest news in the story of chemistry at work in our world. In 1932, less than 10 years ago, a DuPont pilot plant turned out 250 pounds of a new synthetic rubber called neoprene. 250 pounds weren't much. Manufacturers experimented with it, found it useful, readily bought all of it, and asked for more. A bigger plant was built. Additions were put on. Still, demand exceeded supply, and larger plants had to be built. This year, a plant at Deepwater, New Jersey, is turning out neoprene at the rate of 13 million pounds a year. That still isn't enough. By fall, the Deepwater plant will be making neoprene at the rate of 20 million pounds a year. That amount won't supply the demand either. A new neoprene plant, built, financed, and operated by DuPont, is going up in Louisville, Kentucky. By the fall of next year, 1942, the Deepwater plant will be making some 20 million pounds, and the Louisville plant will be making more than 22 million pounds of neoprene, a grand total of over 42.5 million pounds a year. And there is every reason to believe that the supply, even so, will have difficulty keeping up with the demand. Neoprene was one of the first five materials, and the only non-metallic substance of the five, to be placed under mandatory priority rule by the government. Why is there such a demand for DuPont's chemical rubber? Because it resists oil and is used on ships and docks, in hoses that load oil into tankers, for example. Because it's used where natural rubber might catch fire and burn, where it might carry flame along electrical wires inside a battleship, say. Because neoprene is used where natural rubber goes to pieces under the action of sunlight, which neoprene resists. Because hundreds of the machine tools that are so vital to defense production have parts that come in contact with oil and gasoline. And neoprene stands up better than rubber in such applications. Because the bulletproof gas tanks of our American fighting planes are lined with neoprene. Because every truck and every tank turned out on an American production line has anywhere from 1 to 100 neoprene parts. Those are a few of the jobs that neoprene does. Nor is it an accident that we find neoprene doing such jobs. It was exactly such qualities of service that chemists of the DuPont laboratories had in mind a dozen years ago when they set out to find a formula for chemical rubber. They weren't looking for rubber. They were looking for an entirely new material that would have the toughness and give and stretch of rubber, but that would have, in addition, special properties of its own. Unique properties that would make it better than natural rubber, that would enable it to do things rubber could never do. It is because America's number one synthetic rubber has brilliantly fulfilled and even exceeded all hopes that were held out for it, that the DuPont plant at Louisville will be making by the fall of 1942 more neoprene by itself than the combined output of all synthetic rubber plants today. In this time of national emergency, America has an invaluable asset in neoprene, a major triumph of the chemists who bring you better things for better living through chemistry. And now a word about our program next week. We're going to tell you about a man and his fight for an idea against terror and danger in one of the most hazardous undertakings of mankind. That man was Clifford Holland. And his idea? Well, the great tunnel underneath the Hudson River that links New York and New Jersey in the service of millions today bears his name. We tell you the story of the man who built it and how it was built, with William Johnstone of the Cavalcade Players starring in the role of Clifford Holland. In our story of chemistry at work in our world, we will tell you about an explosive rivet perfected by DuPont, which is speeding up the manufacture of American aircraft today. We hope you'll join us at this same time next week when DuPont again presents the Cavalcade of America.

0: On the Cavalcade of America, your announcer is Clayton Collier, sending best wishes from DuPont. 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
1: Good morning. Here's the NBC News from around the world. This is James Stevenson reporting from the NBC Newsroom in New York. And later we'll hear from NBC observers overseas. According to latest bulletins from Europe, the Allies have stopped the German drive against the American First Army, at least temporarily. At the same time, American troops are driving against the southern flank of the German push and have smashed four dents into the Nazi wall. Allied Supreme Headquarters also reveals that thousands of American and British bombers are attacking the German supply columns and lines of communication. German Field Marshal von Rundstedt was able to start his counterattack against the American First Army because weather conditions had made it impossible for Allied air operations. And the bad weather continued to favor the Germans for the first week, keeping American and British planes on the ground. But as the skies cleared in the past couple of days and Allied airplanes were able to strike again, von Rundstedt's momentum was whittled down until he has practically stopped. Of course, it is too early to evaluate the exact situation on the Western Front. That is, whether our planes have given General Eisenhower the leverage he needed and if the Germans have been stopped completely. The news blackout by Allied Supreme Headquarters is such that information is about 24 hours late. But from the news we have, it does not appear that this is the end of von Rundstedt's drive. As a matter of fact, although the Germans have lost most of their momentum, they still maintain the initiative. And that means they are still much on the offensive while the Allies are confronted with all of the vast problems which plague the defender who is being pushed back. The final answer to this present phase of the war on the Western Front will probably rest on Germany's ability to maintain a flow of supplies and reserves into von Rundstedt's massive drive. Many people have wondered where the Nazis got the men and equipment to enable them to make such an all-out offensive. It was thought that Germany had reached the bottom of her manpower barrel and that her supplies and reserves were very limited. But now, that seems to have been the result of Nazi propaganda, something that the Nazis themselves led everyone to believe in order to create an overconfidence among the Allied leaders and people. President Roosevelt, in a Christmas message to the American people, revealed that Germany still has plenty of reserves, supplies, and military power left, and that we are still confronted with a hard fight. The president hinted that this war may not be over even by the end of next year, although he expressed the hope that we might find ourselves at peace by next Christmas. American headquarters in Paris announced today that Major Glenn Miller, director of the American Army Air Force's band and a former popular orchestra leader in the United States, is missing on a flight from England to Paris. Miller left England on December 15th as a passenger aboard a plane. No trace of the plane has been found since. His Air Force band had been playing in Paris, but no member of the band was with him on the flight. Berlin claims that Manchester, England, had been attacked by Nazi long-range weapons, coincided today with an official British disclosure that the Germans have extended their V-bomb offensive to northern England. These announcements evidently confirm reports that the Nazis have been working at top speed to complete V-2 rocket launching sites in Norway. It is not clear from today's reports whether the Germans are using V-1 flying bombs, rockets, or both in these latest attacks. And that's the morning's news from around the world.
2: It's the Ames and Andy Christmas Show, brought to you by Rinso, the only soap that contains solium. Reber Brothers Company, the makers of Rinso with Solium, again brings you the Amos and Andy Christmas Show. And now, here they are with their Christmas cast and Jeff Alexander and his orchestra and chorus, radio's all-time favorites, Amos and Andy.

0: It's the day before Christmas. Morning crowds are milling about Lenox Avenue in Harlem, doing their last-minute shopping. Andy is out with Amos's little girl, Arbadella, on their annual Christmas tour of the department store windows. Right now, they're looking at a little doll in one of the windows.
1: Yeah, that sure is a pretty doll, Arbadella.
2: Yes, that's the one I wrote and asked Santa Claus to bring me. But Daddy said I wrote the letter too late. You see, I only wrote it 2 days ago.
1: Yeah, well, maybe your papa ain't got the money. I mean, that ain't giving Santa Claus much time. You gotta write him before that.
2: Isn't she pretty, though, Uncle Andy? Daddy said Santa Claus would bring her to me next Christmas.
1: Oh, sure. You see, that'll give him more time.
2: We're having a good time today, ain't we, Uncle Andy?
1: Yeah.
2: I like being out with you.
1: Yeah, and I like being out with you, too, Arbadella. But I guess we gotta be getting on home now.
2: Do you think Mommy and Daddy will be home yet?
1: Oh, sure. They say they'll be home at noon.
2: Uncle Andy, let me just look at the doll once more.
1: Oh, sure, honey.
2: She's beautiful. She's a talking doll, too.
1: Yeah, talking doll. They is the best ones, all right.
2: That sure is a pretty dress she's got on. But when Santa Claus brings her to me next year, I'm going to make her a lot more pretty dresses. Pink ones. I can hardly wait till next Christmas. It's only a year.
3: Miss Andy, you sure got a lot of Christmas presents here to wrap up.
1: Yeah, Lightning, I want to get them all wrapped up now, so I ain't got to do it this afternoon or tonight.
3: What has you got in this box here, Miss Andy?
1: Well, go ahead, look at it. Just some handkerchiefs that I'm going to give that gal friend of mine, Evelyn Bennett.
3: Evelyn Bennett?
1: Yeah.
3: Wait a minute, Miss Andy. These has the letter C embroidered in the corner.
1: Yeah, well, last year I was going to give them to that gal Carmen that I was going with, but we busted up.
3: With the letter C on there, I don't see how you can give them to Evelyn Bennett.
1: Well, I thought of that, too. So for the last 3 days, I've been calling her Cookie.
3: Look out, Miss Andy. Here comes the King's Feast, Miss Van Porter.
1: Yeah, come in, fellas. Come in.
4: Well, hello there, Andy. Lightning, Merry Christmas, fellas.
5: Hello, boys. How are you?
4: Well, see you wrapping all your Christmas presents, Andy. Anytime you want me to turn my back and not look, just say the word.
1: Yeah, well, I ain't bought you a present, Kingfish.
4: Oh, you ain't got around to it yet, huh? Well, don't worry about it, Brother Andy. You still got time. You know, me and my wife was talking about the same thing just this morning. She said to me, she said, George, do you think any of your friends is going to give you that bathrobe you got in the corner window at the Globe department store? And I say, honey, you mean the blue one with the red sash around? She say, yeah, you know, it's marked $3.95. And I say, that's the one size 40. Yeah. Funny thing how me and my wife talked back and forth, ain't it?
5: Yes, and you could use a new bathrobe, Kingfish. That one you greeted me in yesterday certainly was a mess.
4: Yeah, it was.
5: You shook hands with me right through the pocket.
4: Yeah, by the way, Andy, I just thought of something. Tell me this. How big is that door at your boarding house?
1: Why?
4: Well, I'm coming up to see you tomorrow morning with a pretty big package. Well, if I can't get it in there, though, we can always take the door off the hinges and get the thing in there for you.
1: Yeah. You know, this is kind of embarrassing, because I is broke, and I can't afford to buy nothing for you.
4: Nothing at all?
1: That's right. Say, what time you expect to be up with that big package?
4: Well, on second thought, I might not be as early as I expected to see you.
1: Well, I'll be there all.

0: It's even got a license number.
1: Yeah, let me have it, Henry. I want to shoot it around the floor again myself.
0: Well, I can wind it myself, Kingfish.
1: Well, wait a minute. Let me do it, Henry. I asked you for it.
0: Yes, but I picked it up first.
1: Well, now, wait a minute, here.
2: Now, don't break it, fellas.
1: Yeah,
2: don't break it.
1: Wait a minute, can't I work the thing?
0: Kingfish, I'm going to work it. Let's not be childish about this.
1: All right, all right. But I'm next on the thing.
2: Now, wait a minute. Hold it, fellas. Hold it. I'm going to put it back in the box now before it gets broke. And I got things to do around here, too. You children better run along home now.
1: Yeah, by the way, you're coming over to the gathering at the lodge hall this afternoon, ain't you, Andy?
2: Oh, yeah, I'll be there. Looking forward to that thing.
1: Oh, yeah, you know, all the boys are getting together over there. The Christmas spirit, gonna have refreshments, slap everybody on the back, all that stuff. Have a little present for each member, too.
0: Yes, the whole gang's gonna be there. See you then, Andy.
1: Well, come on, Henry, let's go. So long, Andy.
0: Yes, good day, Andy, my friend. And may the Yuletide season bring you much Noel. And besides that, a very Merry Christmas.
3: Move in. The Ayah's wrapping this package of colored crayons that you bought for Arbidella.
2: Yeah, wrap that up. This ain't much of a gift to give a kid, is it?
3: Well, it ain't bad, Miss Andy.
2: She might not even like crayons. I don't know.
3: Yeah, but she might and she might not. After all, you don't know what she likes.
2: The funny part of it is, Lighton, I do know what she likes.
3: Well, even if you do know, it don't make no difference because you was broke. You ain't got no money to buy nothing more.
2: Yeah, that's what's troubling me. I is broke. I ain't got a cent. I say, Lightning, what time is it?
3: Nearly 1 o'clock.
2: Yeah. Say, wait a minute. I got an idea. I think I'm going to walk down to that department store on the corner. I'll see you later.
4: You want to see me?
2: I guess so. Is you the gentleman to do the hiring here for the department store?
4: That's right. My name is Simmons.
2: Yeah, well, I was wondering if you need any extra sales help here for the last-minute rush this afternoon. I would work hard.
4: Well, we did need extra help up until this morning, but I think we can get through the rest of the day with the salespeople we have.
2: Oh. Well, thanks just the same, Mr. Thanks.
4: Oh, wait just a minute.
2: Yes, sir.
4: Maybe you can do it.
2: What's that?
4: Well, one of our Santa Claus's helpers was called home. His wife was taken ill suddenly, and we could use somebody to take his place. You think you could do it?
2: Be Santa Claus's helper?
4: That's right.
2: Well, I ain't never done it before, but... Sure, I can do it.
4: Fine. Now, if you'll come down to the fourth floor, I'll give you your Santa Claus suit and whiskers and tell you just what you're supposed to do.
2: Oh, thank you, sir. Thank you.
4: Well, Mr. Brown, the Santa Claus suit seems to fit you very well.
2: Yes, sir. That's all right.
4: Here's your seat right here.
2: Yeah.
4: You just have the children to come up one at a time, and if you run into any difficulties of any kind, just call the floor walker.
2: Yes, sir. If I have any trouble, I'll call the floor walker.
4: Well, good luck, Santa.
2: Yeah. Well, I'll get started. All right, Sonny, you was first. Come right up here and sit on Santa Claus's lap. That's the boy. Now, tell Santa Claus, what you want for Christmas?
5: I want a jet-propelled plane and a tank.
2: A jet-propelled plane and a tank. What's your name, Sonny?
5: Oliver Smith.
2: Yeah, well, Oliver Smith, huh? Is you done been a good boy all year?
5: Yes.
2: I could have seen that, but I even asked you. Yeah, you is a nice little fella. I bet you drinks up all of your milk at every meal, don't you?
5: No, I don't.
2: You don't?
5: No.
2: You drink part of it, though, don't you?
5: No, I don't drink none of it.
2: None of it, huh?
5: No, and I ain't never gonna drink none of it, neither.
2: Old floor walker. Can you come over here, floor walker?
5: If Santa Claus brings me the jet plane and the tank, I'll drink my milk.
2: Never mind, floor walker. That's a good little boy, Oliver. You just hang up your stocking and everything's going to be all right.
5: Okay, thank you, Santa Claus.
2: You're welcome.
5: Am I next?
2: Yeah, you is next. My, my, what a nice little girl. Sit right here on my knee. Now tell me, what is your name?
5: Henrietta Lewis.
2: Well, that's a pretty name, too. And that's a pretty little dress you got on there, too.
5: My mother made it for me. See the ribbon?
2: Yeah, that's good, all right. Henrietta, you is one of the sweetest little girls I done ever seen. Now, tell me, what do you want?

0: Christmas?
1: A football.
0: A football?
1: Yes, and some boxing gloves and a drum.
0: Boxing gloves and a drum? Well, wait a minute, Jerry. What does a little girl like you want with them things?
1: Oh, I don't want them for myself.
0: Oh. Well, who does you want them for?
1: My little brother.
0: Your brother?
1: You see, he's sick in bed and he couldn't come down here.
0: Oh, well, that's too bad.
1: I just wanted to make sure he gets a present.
0: Well, now, that sure is sweet of you, Henrietta. And I can tell you right now that Santa Claus is going to take care of him.
1: Thank you. Merry Christmas, Santa Claus.
0: Merry Christmas, honey. All right, who's next?
2: Oh, hello, Santa Claus. Hello, that's Santa Claus.
0: Well, Gabby Gibson, what are you doing here in the toy department?
2: Just came up to get my new girl a present.
0: In the toy department?
2: Yes, yeah, she got the mentality of an 8-year-old child.
0: Oh, listen, Gabby.
2: But seriously, Andy, I'm just out Christmas shopping.
0: Yeah, well, look, on that table over there, they got some dolls that when you squeeze them, they say, Mama.
2: That ain't nothing. I go around with one, and when I squeeze her, she says, lovely, lovely.
0: The next one now.
3: Hey, quit shoving you. I'm next.
0: Hey, no fighting there, boys. Now, no fighting.
3: Oh, I tried to push it ahead of me. I'm next. Ain't I Santa Claus?
0: Yes, sir. Yeah, yeah, Sonny, sure. What's your name?
3: Percy Carter.
0: Percy, huh? Hmm. And what do you want for Christmas?
3: A machine gun. Do I get it?
0: Well, I'll see what I can do about it and all that stuff.
3: I want a wallet, too. With a picture of Humphrey Bogart in it.
0: Yeah, well, I'll work on that, too. Who's next?
3: Oh, wait a minute. I ain't through yet, Santa Claus. I want to ask you something.
0: Yeah, well, what is it, Percy?
3: Last year, I asked you for a pair of skates, and I didn't get them. What goes?
0: Well, you got a lot of other stuff, though, didn't you?
3: Yeah, a necktie, some socks, and a couple of handkerchiefs. Who wants that stuff?
0: Yeah, well, better luck this year. All right, who's next?
3: Wait a minute, I got more stuff to ask you.
0: Yeah.
3: Tell me something, bud. In that workshop up north where Santa Claus makes all his toys.
0: Yeah, what about it?
3: What kind of country is that?
0: Oh, country? Well, it's just nothing but ice and snow and snow and ice, all stuff like that.
3: No trees and nothing.
0: No, just ice and snow.
3: Then where does Santa Claus get the apples and oranges and bananas he puts in the stockings every Christmas?
0: Well, if, Oh, Floor Walker. Say, Floor Walker.
3: Oh, forget it.
0: All right, all right. Who's next?
4: Thanks, I am Santa Claus.
0: Oh, step right up, Sonny.
4: Yes, sir.
0: And what's your name?
4: Jimmy Watson.
0: And what
4: is it? A baseball glove, a punching bag, a basketball, a watercolor set, a ring toss, a fountain pen, a Mickey Mouse wristwatch, a cowboy suit, a telegraph set, a bicycle bell, a flashlight, and a baby sister.
0: You want a baby sister?
4: Yes. How can I get one?
0: Oh, Floor Walker.

0: Well, you look a little worn out, Mr. Brown.
1: Yeah, I is a little tired, all right. I ain't never talked to so many kids in all my life. Gee, they is cute, though.
0: You did very, very well. All the children seemed very happy, and the parents were just standing there beaming.
1: Yes, sir. Thank you. Thank you.
0: We certainly appreciated having you here this afternoon.
1: Yes, sir. I enjoyed it, too. And, of course, like I told you when I made the deal with you, I've done it for a special reason.
0: Yes. And here it is, Mr. Brown. I had the stock boy take it out of the window. The talking doll.

0: Well, it's Christmas Eve. Andy has just arrived at Amos's with an armful of packages.
1: Well, come in, son. You look like Santa Claus with all that stuff.
2: Yeah, how is your boy? Boy, that tree looks good. Let me lay these packages down here on the floor.
1: Yeah, put them down there. You're making the rounds, huh, Andy?
2: Yeah, making the rounds, spreading good cheer. Boy, that is a pretty tree. You got a lot of lights on there, too.
1: Yeah, well, we just decorated that tonight. Reuben and Mama is going out to make a few things, take a few things to some poor people that they heard about in town.
2: Yeah.
1: They'll be gone about an hour.
2: Yeah, well, that's good, yeah.
1: Say, Andy, why wasn't you over with the fellas at the lodge this afternoon? Everybody was looking for you. It was a swell party.
2: Yeah, well, I must have clean forgot about that. Well, Amos, I'll leave these packages here.
1: Wait a minute, not all of them.
2: Yeah, here's one for Ruby. Here's one for her mama.
1: Oh, Andy.
2: Here's one for you. And there's a little toy auto for Amos Jr.
1: Oh, gee, Andy.
2: And here's a package for Arbidella. And look here, be sure and tell her that this one is from Santa Claus.
1: Gee, that's a nice-looking package there for her, all right.
2: Oh, just a little something I picked up.
1: Well, you said he'll Santa Claus this year, boy.
2: Well, that's nothing. I see a lot of stuff over at my place from your house.
1: Well, like I told you, Andy, it ain't much, but we want you to know that we love you and we're thinking about you.
2: Oh, listen, Amos, I feel better this Christmas than I ever felt. By the way, when are you going to open up your packages?
1: All the kids get up early, and we all get up and start early Christmas morning. And now, don't forget, you promised that you're going to be here for Christmas dinner.
2: Oh, yeah, yeah. That show is nice of you, too, because the other two dinners I was figuring on going to didn't work out so good.
1: Yeah. Well, we want you here, Andy, so count on it now.
2: Yeah, well, that's swell. Well, I got to get going, son. Got to drop in on 2-3 people, say hello to them.
1: Well, okay. Well, I'll see you tomorrow, and thanks a lot for the present. It sure was nice of you.
2: Oh, nothing at all. Say Merry Christmas to Ruby and her mama for me, and the kids.
1: Yeah, going back with Arbidella now.
2: Okay, so long, Amos.
1: So long, Andy. Bring forth the royal diadem and crown him, Lord. Well, honey, see you right in bed there.
3: Uh-huh. Daddy, can I turn on the little radio for a minute before I go to sleep?
1: Well, just for a minute or two, darling. I'll snap it on for you. There he is. Now, we let it warm up a few seconds. We don't want to wake up baby.
3: Oh, music never wakes him up, Daddy.
1: Well, let me straighten your covers out a little bit. Did you say your prayers, honey?
3: Mommy heard my prayers before she went out, Daddy.
0: The Christmas choir continues with the Lord's Prayer.
1: Well, now, get under the covers, honey.
3: Daddy, could you get some Christmas music on the radio?
1: Why, darling, this is the very best Christmas music you could get. They're going to sing the Lord's Prayer.
3: I've been saying the Lord's Prayer with Mommy. She's been teaching it to me.
1: I know she is.
3: What does the Lord's Prayer mean, Daddy?
1: It means an awful lot. And with the world like it is today, it seems to have a bigger meaning than ever before.
3: But what does the Lord's Prayer mean, Daddy?
1: The Lord's Prayer... Well, darling, I'll explain it to you.
3: Oh, will you, Daddy?
1: Now, you lay down and you listen.
3: All right.
1: Now, the first line of the Lord's Prayer is this. Our Father, which art in heaven, that means Father of all that is good, where no wrong can dwell. And then it says, hallowed be thy name. That means, darling, that we should love and respect all that is good. Thy kingdom come, thy will be done, in earth as it is in heaven. That means, darling, as we clean our hearts of all hate and selfishness and fill our hearts with love, the good, the true, and the beautiful, then earth will be like heaven.
3: That would be wonderful, Daddy.
1: Give us this day our daily bread. That means to feed our hearts and minds with kindness, love, and courage, which will make us strong for our daily task.
3: I see.
1: And after that, the next line says, and forgive us our debts as we forgive our debtors. You remember the golden rule, honey?
3: Yes, Daddy.
1: Well, that means that we must keep the golden rule and do unto others as we would want others to do unto us.
3: Oh.
1: And lead us not into temptation, but deliver us from evil. That means, my darling, to ask God to help us do and see and think right, so so that we will neither be led or tempted by anything that's bad. For thine is the kingdom, the power, and the glory forever. Amen. That means, darling, that all the world and everything that's in it belongs to God's kingdom. Everything. Your mommy, your daddy, your little brother, your grandma, you and everybody. And as we know that and act as if we know it, that, my dear girl, is the real spirit of Christmas.
3: That's good, Daddy.
1: Well, now I guess I ought to cut off the radio so you can go to sleep.
3: Good night, Daddy.
1: Good night, sweetheart.
3: Daddy, will you leave the radio on while I go to sleep?
1: All right, I'll leave it on and you can listen to the Christmas music.

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2: You know, folks, there's a wonderful thing about this Christmas spirit. It seems to bring people closer together. And it's around this time of the year that we feel particularly close to you folks out there that's been listening to us.
1: And so, folks, from a couple of very grateful fellas, we sincerely wish you a very Merry Christmas. Good night.
2: Good night, folks.

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0: Friends, when you're cooking that good turkey or chicken tomorrow, don't forget to save every drop of waste fat. 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

0: Hello, you want to place an ad? Just a second, I'll take it down. Okay, shoot. P-38 pilot wants to meet girl flyer with thorough knowledge of mechanics. Object contact. Okay, we'll print it up right away. Let's see now, where's that office boy of mine? Oh, boy, boy.
1: Here I am, Chief.
0: Oh, fine, you haven't been a boy since Crosby had hair. Look. Look, G.I. Journal's in bad shape. Can you think of any way to increase the circulation of this paper?
1: Sure, we ought to give something away.
0: Like what, for instance?
1: The paper.
0: I knew I could count on you for a clever lull.
1: I don't know what you're kicking about. We're running more ads than ever. Here's another one just came in for the lost and found department.
0: Let's see it. Found mink coat and closet of suburban home with easily jimmied downstairs window. We'll gladly inform old owner of coat's whereabouts in return for $1,000 in combination to stubby little safe and den. Address, 104-8837 Alcatraz 9, California. Nice class of people we're dealing with anyway. Any other ads come in?
1: Yeah, here's one from the Social Security Boys Athletic Club.
0: Let's read it. It says, attention, man, 80 years old. Are you living a full life? You get as much kick out of things as you did when you were 75. And most important of all, how do you fare with members of the opposite sex? Is your bark worse than your bite? Or when the time comes to bite, do you just sit there and bark? Perhaps you think you're in your second childhood. If so, send no money. Just a stamped, self-addressed envelope with a $5 bill in it, and we'll ship by return mail a celluloid boat and a sponge duck to sail in your tub. Act now. This offer may expire before you do. Remember, if you're 80 years old and looking for a mate, we can help you. Just make this simple test. Can you reach down and touch your toes without bending your knees? You can? Then do it often. That's enough excitement for a guy your age. Fine ad. What this paper needs is a Hollywood gossip columnist, somebody that can dish out all the news that's fit to clean up. I advertised for one yesterday. Look in the outer office and see if anybody showed up yet.
1: Okay, Chief. Well, what can I do for you, lady?
2: You advertised for a Hollywood columnist.
1: That's right, lady.
2: Well, I'm Luella Parsons.
1: Oh, what can I do for you, lady?
2: You can tell me where to reach Editor Hope.
3: Oh, he's pretty busy, but I'll tell him you're here. Hey, boss, there's a girl out there to see you.
0: What kind of a girl?
3: Well...
0: Tell her she'll have to wait a few minutes. I've got to straighten out this musical page. Okay, Sergeant Harry Bluestone, let's proofread that young man with a horn. Bring on that Air Force's band of yours.

0: thank you very much. Very pretty. Hello?
1: Hello. Say, I understand you're looking for a Hollywood columnist.
0: That's
1: a
0: right.
1: A gossip columnist for G.I. Journal.
0: That's right, lady, but I got to be pretty careful about who I hire. I need an expert newspaper woman.
1: Oh, what's the matter with me? I've been around a long time.
0: Obviously, but, can you write?
1: Certainly. I've written a Hollywood column since Napoleon was a PFC.
0: Yes, sir. There we go. Yes, sir.
1: In fact, the movie stars don't do anything without calling me first.
0: Anything? Say, you must have... You must have a busy phone.
1: Oh, I do. And a lot of the stars come to me for advice. For instance, I was the one who told Lana Turner to stop wearing sweaters.
0: You're giving yourselves a fine buildup. I could kill you for that. What are some of your other qualifications?
1: I predicted in 1942 that talking pictures would be successful.
0: 1942, but talking pictures came out in 1927.
1: That's me. No snap judgment. Well, do I get the job?
0: Well, I'm not sure yet. I don't know if you'd be good for the inside dope and the real hot news and the movie stars.
1: You don't, eh? Well, Mr. Hope, I know where you were last night between the hours of 9 and 12.
0: You do?
1: I do.
0: The job is yours, and name your own salary. How does she know where I was last night? Say, what's your name, anyway?
1: Luella Parsons.
0: Luella Parsons? Well, Miss Parsons! Need I tell you that I feel like a fool?
1: No.
0: I don't know what's the matter with me lately. I've seen you a thousand times.
1: Think nothing of it. It's all right, Bob.
0: No, it is not. I should have known you right away.
1: Don't be so nervous. Stop biting my nail.
0: Oh, I'm sorry. Honestly, Luella, I could just punch holes in my head after all those wonderful reviews you've written about me. Gosh, I'll never forget what you said about my first picture years ago. Bob Hope is going places.
1: I also said I'll chip in for the train fare.
0: Yes, yes. That was cute, yes. Anyhow, Luella, what's new around Hollywood?
1: Oh, there's plenty going around in this old town, Bob.
0: Anything we can print?
1: Yes. For example, I just learned that a certain producer and a certain starlet plan to elope to a certain nearby resort and take those certain vows, which will make them Mr. You-Know-Who.
0: They were just meant for each other. They're a lovely couple, aren't they?
1: Who?
0: Never mind. Please continue.
1: Now, here's a little item about lovely, glamorous Hedy Lamarr. It seems she takes daily sun baths on her roof.
0: I know. Hedy lives out in my neighborhood.
1: Really?
0: Yeah. Tell me, Luella, is that a beauty mark on her back or a fly on my telescope?
1: Now, don't tell me you're a peeping Tom.
0: No, I'm more of a bug-eyed Bob. But Luella... But, Luella, I've been thinking, you know a lot of beautiful Hollywood stars, and if we could get some of them down here to pose for pictures, I'm sure we'd boost the journal's circulation, not to mention my own.
1: As a matter of fact, Bob, I've invited Dolly Lamour here tonight.
0: Well, jolly, Lolly, you know it'll be a pleasure to see Lamour without the crooning skinhead around.
2: Stop the presses, Chief. Here are G.I. Journal star girl reporters with that layout you ordered. The Andrews sisters.

Oh, yes. They're comers, all right. And that turns the page to G.I. Journal's original Song of the Week department, and we point with pride to another brand new tune written overseas and mailed to us here at Armed Forces Radio, Los Angeles, USA. Men, we've really been getting some great tunes from you overseas songwriters, and we hope if any more of you have written a song you'd like to hear on G.I. Journal that you'll send it along. This week's musical scoop is a tune called You Better See Me by Captain Joseph Blankenship at APO 708. And here to sing it back to you, Joe, is our copy gal in the original Song of the Week department, Miss Connie Haynes.

0: great, Connie Haynes. And congratulations, Captain Joe Blankenship. Wasn't that swell, Luella? Come in.
1: Hello, Luella.
2: Hello, why, Johnny Lamour.
3: Hello, Johnny. You remember me, Bob Hope?
1: Oh, yes. You're on your hind legs tonight.
3: I don't know how that rumor got around about me.
1: Look, Bob, no one in a skirt is safe around you, and you know it.
2: I wouldn't say that, Dottie. I've been alone here with Bob for several minutes, and I must say he's been a perfect gentleman.
4: Never took my gloves off once, you see?
1: Well, he knows you're a big newspaper woman, Lolly. He'd be afraid to get romantic with you.
2: I don't see why. You know I don't have to print everything that happens.
3: Oh, we're cooking. Say, what causes this fatal charm I have for women lately?
1: The manpower shortage.
3: She's just kidding, Lolly. She really goes for me. You know, we have adjoining dressing rooms at Paramount.
2: Well, that sounds romantic.
3: Romantic is right. You know what she did the other morning? She kept rapping on the wall to attract my attention.
1: Rapping nothing. I was driving a plug in that peephole you drilled.
3: Oh, that's just silly. I haven't even got a drill in my room.
1: Then your nose must be sharper than it looks.
3: Oh.
2: Now, if you two lovebirds will excuse me, I think I'll go out and gather some news.
3: Okay, Lolly, I'll stay here and try to gather Dottie.
1: Happy little gathering, isn't it? So long, Lolly.
2: Goodbye.
3: Goodbye, Lolly. Well, Dottie, here we are alone. What are you thinking of?
1: I'm thinking of a song.
3: What song, Dottie?
1: Don't Fence Me In.
3: Well, Dottie, I'm really glad you came down. You see, I want you to pose for some pictures of G.I. Journal.
1: I'm always willing to watch the birdie for the boys overseas. Go ahead and take the pictures.
3: But, Dottie, you out of your mind? You'd be embarrassed to tears if you posed with all those clothes on.
1: Well, what do you suggest?
3: Well, I have a very novel idea. I thought I could get a picture of you in a strapless tea bag.
1: No, I don't think that's any good, Bob.
3: All right, then we'll put you in a bathing suit.
1: But I didn't bring a bathing suit with me.
3: That's all right. I have one of mine here. Go behind the screen and put it on.
1: But, Bob, I couldn't pose in your bathing suit.
3: Don't worry. It's a two-piecer. Three, counting the leggings.
1: Gee, where in the world did you get this suit?
3: Oh, it's a suit I wore years ago when I was a lifeguard.
1: Years ago is right. It says Coney Island, 1898.
3: 1898 was my locker number. Say, I was some lifeguard. I was some lifeguard. Yes, sir, I was. Yes,
1: sir, you sure were old boy.
3: Many a day I'd be sitting on the beach, a girl would yell for help, and I'd run out and grab her.
1: And she'd really yell for help. Oh, well. Anything for G.I. Journal. Where's the screen?
3: Right there. Just step behind it and change your clothes. Say, why are you staring at it? What are you looking for?
1: Nose holes.
3: Nobody trusts me. Go ahead, Dottie. And while you're back there changing into my bathing suit, here's some mail that's been collecting for you. They want you to sing.
1: Behind the screen?
3: Who knows? It might start a new trend.
1: Okay. Don't any of you fellas look. Now, just listen. I'd like to beam this to all you G.I. Journal subscribers, but in particular to Law, Don, Frank, Ted, and Bob at APO 557. Art Beckman at 980. Sergeant Billy Brooks, Joe Zoglio, and to that APO 464 gang, including Earl Johnson. Also the boys in Barracks 24 at Station 365. Hiya, Murph. And to that certain T4 who wrote us that swell report on the 103rd.

0: Thank you, Dottie. That was nice dedicating. I'll see you later. I've got to get back to the city desk. Well, all I need now is the right photographer to get those shots of Dottie L'Amour. I want some real artistic shots. They can't be taken by just a guy with a camera. He's got to be a man with the soul of a painter, a poet, a genius to his fingertips. A man that...
1: You want the victory to keep the peace. The mission of your AAF.

0: 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This program is an official military operation of the Army Air Forces and is brought to you for contact with our airmen overseas. Tonight we take you to
1: Paris to attend a GI University for American Airmen Overseas.
2: New York City to meet the editor-in-chief of this month's magazine.
1: Boca Raton, Florida, for an inside picture of how night fighters use radar.
0: And as always, we bring you the all-soldier orchestra and singing voices of the AA.

First away, it's a musical salute to one of our allies, the tough jungle-conquering Australians who corralled the enemy in Borneo, New Guinea, and the Solomons. Their marching song, Waltzing Matilda.

0: that, and they found out afterward they're doing all this without prior knowledge.
1: No worries. Like pretty soon that'll all be standard. You'll be told on for everything you do all the time.
2: Got to keep everybody safe, after all. Got to make sure everyone knows what you're doing.
0: Well, you know what? You think I kind of like that idea.
1: Yeah.
0: No, you're not entitled to speed and run red lights just because nobody's catching
2: you. Neither are you entitled to know what I'm doing, Sarah.
1: I kind of would like the idea if I could trust the people making up the rules. But they make up these rules like, if you smoke weed, we might put you in a cage for 55 years. Or, you know? So, I'm a little wary of that kind of a situation.
0: So, I mean, do you think we're going to get over it? Do you think we're going to get over this? They sued and they won. You know what I mean? Because I guess when they were buying, what motor was it? Was it Chevrolet or was it, I don't know, some Ford? It was an American car. They have these monitoring devices. And they have all these inside the rental cars, right? That's part of the standard. All of the rental cars that you rent have these monitors devices. That's just it, right? You can't ask for, I would like to rent a car with no monitoring device.
3: Well, that's because that's their property, right? Like, if I buy the car, like, I give you, let's say, $12,000 for a vehicle, I'm expecting there not to be extra trackers on it if it's my vehicle. Now, if I went to a third party, like a enterprise, and I said, hey, let me use your car, well, they can attach to their car whatever they want to track me. Like, That's fair. That's their car to do with what they want. Like, they don't want me to steal their car. Like, what if I just took off with it? They want to be able to recover the vehicle. But if it's my car and it's been tracked without my knowledge, you know, do you see the problem with that?
1: And I think a lot of cities have low-end car rental places. A lot of them are just called rent-a-wreck or whatever. And you can rent older vehicles. They probably have
0: they're probably
1: not making enough of a profit to buy the monitoring devices.
3: Well, I mean, now it's just an Apple AirTag, dude. You just epoxy an AirTag to the frame.
1: Yeah, I guess that's true.
3: They're pretty cheap, those tracking devices.
1: As far as tracking, but what she's talking about is like something that monitors your behavior while driving.
3: Well, yeah, you can check. I mean, they got apps. What is that? Life 360. You can see in real time how fast somebody's moving down a highway.
1: Yeah.
3: And I wouldn't be surprised if they started selling that data to insurance companies on the back end without telling you. I bet it's already been done.
0: Oh, really? Without your consent?
3: Well, you probably consented in the 8 pages of, you know, I accept these terms and conditions when you open the Life 360
2: app. Yeah, and be like, yep, here we go.
3: Yeah, I want to be able to track my teenagers. So they just hit consent, and then they make their kids do it. And now your kids' data is getting collected by a third party.
1: Yeah.
3: Everywhere they go, everything they do.
1: You totally agreed to be a human centiped.
0: I guess the parents would want these kind of things. And as an if you're a minor, you don't have much rights. If your parents are helping you pay for your car...
3: But the parents aren't expecting that a third party. You know what I'm saying? I understand the parents want to have access, but now Life 360 has unfettered access to all of these people's data. Does that make sense? It's not on a local network, Sarah. Like, once this kid gets tracked, the government could technically go in and be like, hey, we want to see where this kid's been in the past 6 weeks, and we're going to pull this Life 360 data, and the parents don't even have to know or consent, because Life 360 is the one that has access to the data, not the parents. You see, so that's actually circumventing the parents' right to know what's going on with their kids.
0: Well, I'm in a favor of this because a lot of the minors have done such crazy, stupid things running around all over the place.
2: Sarah, they've done this for generations.
3: Yeah, did you not do anything crazy when you were a teenager? Did you just stay inside all day? Like, what were you? Were you not out causing a menace with your friends?
0: Yeah, but, you know, we have means like this tracking device to...
2: Oh, come on. Teenagers only get around those tracking devices, Sarah. It's what they know how to do best. It's going to be such a fun challenge for them.
0: Yeah, but, you know, it's kind of like curfew. How many cities have curfew? It's to keep... I think Albuquerque had a curfew for a while. And then ACLU got involved and they abolished it. But it was all the young kids just... Minor teenage young kid under 21 running around causing havoc and all kinds of. We had a curfew for a while. I don't. It's the same thing. That pattern

0: as a curfew. So why not to monitor the behavior and see where they're at? Well, what's so wrong with it?
1: Well, maybe.
2: Well, not for. So, I'm saying.
1: So what's wrong with that is that you're punishing an action that's caused by growing up in a society where you have no spiritual guidance and you have no
2: autonomy.
1: Rite of passage and you have no hope for the future because everything looks like absolute destruction. So why not have fun and run around and like steal things and break stuff? Makes sense to me.
0: But they know. I was told that the gangs are recruiting underage kids to commit murder.
2: That's been happening since.
1: Yeah, that's old stuff.
2: I mean, that's like that's even like ancient Rome stuff. Underprivileged children have been being recruited by older individuals to do their dirty work for time immemorial.
1: Yeah, like CIA trained guerrilla groups do that all the time, and that's pretty common.
0: What did they get? What did they get out of it?
3: A feeling of belonging, a feeling of being part of something.
2: Yeah, it's no parents, man. You got somebody that's going to actually look out for you for once, and all you have to do is put a pokey thing in between somebody's ribs. You know, and somebody who's fought for survival the entire time, that might not be that big of a deal in exchange for, like, a family. Or, like, you know what I mean? And for a child who's never had stability, any sense of stability... it's like a fishing lure. It's like that one SpongeBob episode with where the hooks are really shiny and they have food on them. You know, like it's a trick. It, because kids grab the first shiny thing you put in front of them without understanding fully the consequences. If that makes sense, they're more impressionable.
1: Yeah, they just haven't had enough life experience to understand that that's not going to lead them to happiness.
2: Like
1: it looks like an accepting
2: Pinocchio
1: and
2: Pleasure Island, right? Like that's like kind of the whole arc of that part of the story.
1: The problem is they just keep switching these groups out
0: in the Roman days.
2: Yeah, they'd recruit kids for street gangs.
3: Oh, yeah.
2: Like for pickpocket rings, the whole nine. That's been a thing forever.
0: Really, Roman days going back what, 3,000 years?
3: Oh, absolutely.
2: Yeah, 100%. A group of kids bump into you into a busy market square and then they run off, and the next thing you know, you don't have your coin purse anymore. Like that's been a regular occurrence. And then there's some shady guy in an alley surrounded by kids taking his cut of all the dealings. I mean, Oliver Twist? Mm-hmm. Doesn't that include? I haven't read that book in a long time. I'm pretty sure that story includes something like that. You know, where the kids have to work for like a criminal syndicate. It's like a group of kids and some adult man who, you know, manipulates them and abuses them.
0: Well, you know what? I was told that, the rental cars in Albuquerque, they will not rent to Albuquerque residents because so many of the cars would be taken to Mexico and go to a top house and it would disappear.
1: Fantastic.
2: I mean, let's go.
1: Don't rent to anyone in Albuquerque.
2: A lot of hotels won't rent to you if you have a local ID.
1: Huh.
0: Yeah, you're right. We're doing that here. I think Holiday is doing it here in Albuquerque. What about you guys? So if you got local ID in New Hampshire, they will not rent to you?
2: If I'm like a few cities over, it doesn't matter. But like if I know some places, if you have a local to that town's ID, they either won't rent the room to you or they'll add like $250 to your deposit.
3: Because
2: they think you're going to throw a party, like a hotel room party or something.
1: For anybody that this is a problem for and they'd like to get around it, you can get very cheap permanent residence in, I think, North Dakota or South Dakota. Look into it and you'll find out. And they'll give you a driver's license out of that state and everything. It'll look like you live there. You only have to show up like

0: drug use. They rent the room to do drugs. That's what I mean. But they're not the Sheraton.
1: Black markets are great.
0: Expensive.
1: Black markets are great.
0: Yeah, and then they use hotel rooms for all of the shenanigans. You know, the local people.
1: What you call shenanigans, I call entrepreneurism.
2: Oh, man.
0: Yeah.
3: You're just making money.
1: I mean, yeah. I've witnessed people
3: also two
1: in
3: things,
1: this world.
3: Also, two things that have been existed since the Roman times is somebody's peddling drugs and somebody peddling sex workers.
1: See, I've witnessed in this world at least one person that could function on daily heroin use, and I would trust them to do so. And also one other person that could function on daily methamphetamine use, and I would trust them to do so.
3: Well, how many people do you walk by that have like an Adderall prescription that you don't know about?
1: Right. Right. And Adderall is probably not as...
3: It's like one chemical off. It's like one little thing off from methamphetamine.
1: Yeah, I think I might rather just synthesize my own pure ephedrine in a coffee pot in the garage or something. if I were into that. I don't like doing it, and I don't want to do it, but I think people that want to should, and there are people that want to, and that demand ought to be satisfied.
0: Well, I used the Holiday Inn. They don't want to get into the same situation as the Motel 6. Motel 6 got sued because the girls that were being trafficked, pimps beat them up in the lobby, and everybody ignored them. They were crying up for help to that work in the hotel. So, I mean, Holiday Inn, if they accept, you know, Albuquerque residents to rent there, that's what they're going to use
3: it for. No, that's true.
0: Even
3: those women won. The people who worked, the night managers were in on it, kind of like.
1: Oh, interesting.
3: And they would like freak out. So they sued Motel 6 and just happened to win because Motel 6 employed the people who looked the other way for these traffickers.
1: Oh, so the cops wouldn't get called or whatever when someone
3: Yeah, when somebody's screaming like,
1: lobby.
3: Help me, I need, like, this man is not my boyfriend. And the guy would be like, I don't know what you're talking about, lady.
1: And that is the negative side effect of making a market illegal.
2: Yeah, you can actually recruit others into your market.
0: Wait, so you know for sure that the girls won because I think they shut everybody up once they settled. I stopped hearing everything about it.
3: Oh, if they settled, well, then I call that a win. If you got money out of it, you know what I mean? That's winning. That's a win. That's why you sued them, was to get an X amount of dollars out of it. So
1: yeah, and I don't know anything about it. That's a very individual circumstance. That might classify as they were there doing voluntary work, or they might be, as you put it, trafficked. I don't know. So it all depends on that.
0: Being beat up in the lobby. And
1: oh, yeah, being beat up is not okay. And certainly help should be offered. So for them to block that help from coming. And that's where it runs into problems.
0: What you're saying, that they're being paid off? Or they're just afraid of the pimps beating them up?
3: No, I would definitely say paid off.
1: Yeah,
3: more than likely. It's easier to buy somebody than to hurt them.
1: But do you see how none of that would be, none of that would be going on if they were in northern.
3: Oh no,
1: northern Nevada, where they have brothels and you can just.
3: She's
1: go
3: a okay. It says in November 2025, somebody brought a suit against Motel 6 in North Carolina, alleging its staff knowingly allowed her to be repeatedly victimized when she was 16, at times acting as a lookout for the cops. Saying that the workers looked out, like, was looking, watching out for the police to show up. So that sounds like he was probably in on it.
1: Yeah, that's definitely dirty.
0: This is North Carolina. That's not New Mexico. New Mexico is a human trafficking state. Why do you think Epstein came here and, like, bought a ranch?
1: Yeah,
0: he
1: that's
0: knew
1: true.
0: If he got busted, he's not going to get prosecuted much. This is like a human trafficking state.
1: Yeah, his Zorro.
3: A lot of those southern,
1: there.
3: Just the whole southwest United States is like a human trafficking hub anymore.
1: It's everywhere.
0: Oh, yeah, yeah. I was told that that's also in Nevada. What is it? Las Vegas, Nevada? That's that big hooker thing that they're running out there. You know,
3: well, they've been doing that since
0: gamble.
3: The 50s.
0: Oh, God. So, and then those girls are being trafficked. So, you know. So, I mean, that explains why.

0: So Holiday Inn says, no, we're not going to get involved in any of this because the Albuquerque people that want to rent our room is all going to be prostitution, traffickers, dope dealers, all this. We're not going to get sued like Motel 6 and have the managers get bought out. That's probably how they're getting around with it.
1: Well, that's their right. They own the properties. You know, that's just a smart business decision. I wouldn't rent to locals either. If I owned a hotel, just simply on the, unless, you know, you come with me with like a bug, you know, like you're getting your house fumigated. Like, here's my paperwork. I'm getting my house fumigated. I need to stay in this hotel because I live here. But if you're just like showing up and being like, yeah, I live down the street, but I just want to rent a hotel for tonight. I'm a little wary.
0: Yeah. They're up to no good. Right. I could just imagine what the situation was, all the things that go on. That's about
2: it. It's unfortunate. Things wouldn't be like that if all of the, if you didn't have all the involvement of the thugs, the bludgies that'll show up and mess things up, and people making laws that don't necessarily make sense for everybody. Give us a call. The phone number here is 603-283-6160. And thanks for the call tonight, Sarah. You can call in, as Sarah has done. This is Free Talk Live.

0: If you're looking for work, you know the math. 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I'm Holland Cook.
1: From Feature Story News in Washington, I'm Nick Harper with the Week in Review. This week, the US and Iran signed a memorandum of understanding, bringing an end to their conflict. The 14-point memo sets out terms for ending the war and reopening the Strait of Hormuz. The deal gives both sides 60 days to resolve the future of Iran's nuclear program. But some Republican lawmakers have already attacked the agreement over the billions of dollars that could now flow to Tehran. Ever's Mitch McCann sent this report.
2: There are many key unanswered questions that remain here. Among them, what is the future of Iran's nuclear program, something that Donald Trump has talked about since the start of this conflict? Iran has reportedly agreed not to have a nuclear weapon, but what about nuclear power and how will the US trust the Iranians' word moving forward? What is going to happen in terms of Iran backing or no longer backing its regional proxies? And the big question as well is what happens to the Strait of Hormuz after 60 days?
1: Meanwhile, the first round of planned talks in Switzerland on Friday between the US and Iran was abruptly called off. It came after Israel carried out a wave of deadly strikes on Lebanon on Friday in response to a Hezbollah attack that killed four Israeli soldiers. Israel and Hezbollah then recommitted to a ceasefire, but US-Iran negotiations are still in limbo. Ever's Ross Cullen sent this report from Switzerland, where the talks were due to take place on Friday.
3: The 60-day timeline is open. That is probably the major setback, the fact that they have not been able to use the first 2 days of this 60-day period to be able to start negotiations. But the memorandum that was signed by President Pezeshkian and President Trump, that is still in effect, but there was hopes that there would be the first round of these talks heading towards a final nuclear deal here in Switzerland today, Friday, potentially this weekend. But now we have the statement from the US Vice President's office that right now he is not coming to Switzerland.
1: US Defense Secretary Pete Hegseth this week announced a six-month Pentagon review of American forces in Europe, while NATO's nuclear planning group issued its first statement in 19 years, both unveiled on Thursday at a defense ministers' meeting in Brussels. Ukraine's President Volodymyr Zelensky was also there. Ever since William Denslow was there in Brussels and sent this report.
4: He met last night with Mark Rutte, the NATO Secretary General. He had a meeting with NATO's defence ministers to discuss continued support. This comes as Mark Rutte estimates that Russia is losing upwards of 35,000 forces each and every month. He says that is signs that Ukraine is in a strong position on the battlefield, but says yet more support is needed.
1: From Bureaus Worldwide, this is FSN.
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1: Riley O'Bell.
2: And Angelo.
0: So, I guess, I don't know, the stuff most people are talking about is Trump. Whenever I hear people just like talking, they're talking about Trump.
2: Yeah, well, I feel like we've been talking about Trump for 15 years.
1: We've been talking about him for a 10.
2: I guess like 11 years at this point.
1: Yeah, pretty much.
2: Well, because didn't he run in 2012 as a joke, too, and just didn't?
0: But, I mean, he's been a topic. Like, he's been a topic in the media since I was a kid. We used to make fun of him because he was like, he bankrupted casinos. Like, how do you bankrupt casinos, man?
1: I don't know. Trump imagines himself to be a businessman. People say, he's such a great businessman. He's bankrupting casinos.
0: Yeah.
2: Yeah, I don't know. I think...
0: not sure how he did it. I'm sure how he got bailed out, though. And that's that was by the Rothschilds.
1: Yeah.
2: Or the Adelsons. Or do you think he owes the Adelsons money?
0: Well, Wilbur Ross directly worked...
2: Well, I know the Adelsons are huge casino owners in the United States.
0: Wilbur Ross worked directly for Rothschild Bank, and he was the banker that helped Trump out of his situation, specifically at that time.
2: I see.
0: I'm sure it's all, you know, they're all very much friendly with each other and whatever. Right now, we're going to go to the phones. We've got a caller in Charlotte, North Carolina. You're on Free Talk Live. What's on your mind?
3: If our black markets are good, Stu, then so is the commissioning of murder. Just like your poster boy for hypocrisy.
0: You know, I've been talking about this recently. Oh my goodness, man.
3: Hey, where's Penguin hiding after I caught him fabricating lies?
0: Hey.
3: After he was accusing the government of fabricating everything.
0: What kind of substances do you take on a regular basis?
3: Why are you changing the subject?
0: Well, I'm just wondering. I'm curious about you, Skeeter.
3: Well, but
0: I feel like we've kind of become acquaintances.
3: I just showed you another contradiction in your reasoning, right? You said all black markets are good. So is all exchange relative to due to aggression. Do you like that? You want to adjust your thoughts?
0: You want to let me address that, or are you just going to run right through it? Because I can't address it.
3: Okay, sure.
0: This is how it's non-contradictory. I don't exactly agree with what they call the non-aggression principle. Sometimes aggression is perfectly warranted. And sometimes I think even murder is warranted. You won't hear a lot of libertarians say that either, I don't think. But
3: that's
0: okay, because I'm not exactly a libertarian either.
3: Where is it warranted? Except for like the save... where is it warranted? Let's say other than like saving lives, maybe in a utilitarian sense. Try not to reference utilitarianism. Let me hear your reasoning. Why is murder in some cases so good?
0: Well, when you abort a child, that's murder, and sometimes you need to do that so that you don't die.
3: Yeah, it sounds utilitarian. It sounds utilitarian in nature. What about when you you hire somebody because they were scamming some people on your website?
0: I don't know. I've never done that.
3: You hire an assassin because they're stealing from your customers. Is that a legitimate case for murder?
0: I don't know. Maybe, maybe not. I don't know. I'd have to be in that situation before I decided.
3: Well, if you're a utilitarian, there's an amount of theft that can warrant that. But
2: Does the murder get the money back from my customers? Or am I just killing the guy?
3: Does it matter?
2: Well, yeah, because if I'm just trying to rectify the money missing, then what do I gain from just taking this man's life? Because my whole point is I'm running a business. I'm getting scammed on my business. I got to figure out a way to get my money back.
0: Trump would tell you that the murder of the leader of Tren de Aragua gang recently was justified. You can't say that wasn't murder. Dude just hanging out and got blown up.
3: But if you're, that's what I add. Like, if you're really utilitarian, theft, you shouldn't really care about theft. Like, restitution is irrational.
0: What?
3: Again, you,
0: no.
3: It's irrational. It's just emotional.
0: It depends on what utility, like, you're serving, right? Mine is total, the reduction of human suffering.
3: Total utility or total productivity.
0: I don't care much about productivity. I care about the reduction of human suffering.
3: Yeah, but what does it matter if the person who's suffering doesn't produce anything?
0: It's distasteful to society.
3: Like, do you really care about the suffering of a bum?
0: It's my preference, which is subjective.
3: A lazy person that's suffering on a bum. Yeah, but value isn't subjective, right?
0: Yes, like, it is. That's where I assign my value, because it's subjective. Come on, man.
3: What's that? Yeah, but evolution isn't subjective. Evolution is utilitarian.
0: I doubt that you know very much at all about evolution. Like, tell me, how many species have turned completely from one thing into a completely different thing? How many times has that been observed in nature?
3: Wait, you don't believe in, like...
0: It goes from one species to a completely different species.
3: Yeah, you don't believe in that? You can even see it in progress, like with wolves and domesticated dogs. Like, they're the same species, but you're starting to see them. Eventually, you know, you can expect them to despeciate. I don't know what the word is. Mm. But
0: they're both canines, and they haven't become anything other than canine.
2: Yeah, they'll stay canidae probably forever.
3: Yeah, but you don't believe in, like, this species? I don't know what the word is.
0: In, like, selective breeding and stuff? Yeah, I farmed rabbits. I know that you can put one rabbit with another to make fancy colors and make them different shapes and sizes and all kinds of different characteristics. That's an epigenetic thing. It's not really, doesn't have anything really to do with evolution.
3: I don't know what evidence Darwin found on the Galapagos Islands. Did he find different species and evidence?
2: It was like specialization from island to island, I think. It was like the finches. I'm pretty sure it's the Galapagos finch. And on some islands, there were more bugs. So those finches had like pointier beaks to, like, catch more bugs. And then on the islands that the finches had to survive on other foods, their beaks were adapted to that food source, even though they were technically the same finch. And he was like, well, what's going on here? And that kind of developed into this idea of evolution.
0: Yeah, and adaptation is not the same as what they're calling evolution.
2: Yeah, I believe in adaptation. You can even see why, like, horses that go wild again, like out west, after a couple generations, they start to get the lines, almost like zebra mm-hmm. lines, kind of like the African wild donkey gets. Mm-hmm. Just in a couple generations, those colors start to come back out because they're advantageous to hiding. And
0: right.
1: Also, if butterflies change colors, it's a similar thing.
0: Yeah, pigs.
2: No, I don't think the horse is not a horse anymore. I think it's not going to, the stripes aren't going to suddenly change it all the way to that.
0: Right, it's still a horse.
2: It's going to stay a horse.
3: But you don't think the adaptation can be so severe that it totally separates them species-wise? Like, this doesn't seem like a too far-fetched.
0: Maybe. Theoretically, it seems like, I guess that could happen. I just don't see any examples of it happening.
3: That's not what I want to talk about.
0: I know. So go ahead with that.
3: I wanted to talk about, you know, since I disproved Penguin, like, I caught him in a lie, right? They didn't rule blockchain tracing was inadmissible. They actually, do you remember, like,
0: what are you talking about?
3: I confronted, last time I accused you guys of being as biased as the cops when it comes to defending your own gang members. And I brought up Ross Ulbricht, right, as a clear-cut hypocrisy case. You're a poster boy for hypocrisy, just like I said. And Penguin accused the police of, prosecution of fabricating all evidence against Ross Ulbricht.
0: Stop it with the Ross thing. Holy cow. What is your personal beef about this?
3: His only argument, I can talk whatever I want about, stop interrupting. And his only argument against...
0: Except that it gets boring when you do it all the time and you don't get anywhere with it.
3: Well, I'm addressing last time, right?
0: All right.
3: Penguin accused the government of fabricating all evidence when he himself His only argument was a pure fabrication.
0: It yeah, was, but Penguin's not here.
3: It was actually a lie. It was not a, well, you can look it up. You remember it. He said that blockchain tracing Bitcoin, was inadmissible in court because there was a ruling in Ian's case. That was false. There was no ruling.
0: No, it was just a thing they decided. It was just a thing they decided they wouldn't bring into the case. It wasn't a ruling. It was an agreement between...
3: For Ian or Ross?
0: For Ian.
3: They did. For Ian, I don't know. Well, I know some of the... They did bring it in. They did... They just used more public sources so that they couldn't use the black box argument against their tracing. But they traced the Bitcoin and showed the jury. That's what got them. That's what got them convicted of that charge. Now let's talk about Ross Ulbricht, right? Ross Ulbricht was direct Bitcoin tracing. The FBI, they didn't even need. They had a witness, but he wasn't even an expert because they had the wallets both on the Silk Road and the wallets found on his laptop.
0: All right.
3: So how is that fabricated? Some this is all in the blockchain. We can even see his payment.
0: Listen.
3: To the assassins.
0: You have not done anything to refute what I've said about it. Okay, Penguin's not here, so you can call on a night when he is here.
3: I just refuted what you said.
0: What did I say?
3: You said that,
0: I didn't say anything about the chain analysis.
3: You said they didn't bring in the blockchain tracing in
0: I didn't
3: trial,
0: say
3: which
0: that
3: is false.
0: About Ross's
3: which
0: case.
3: Which is another fabrication. What did you say? Clear it up.
0: You got to switch. Quit switching between cases because now I don't know which one you're talking about.
3: I'm giving you a chance. I'm giving you, in Ian's case, you said they didn't use blockchain tracing.
0: As far as I know, that's the understanding I have is that the lawyers agreed they wouldn't use chain analysis as part of the evidence.
3: No, yeah. See, now you're playing with words, just like a dishonest cop, right? They used tracing,
0: about?
3: But they chose not to use the chain analysis tool reactor.
0: I guess I don't know. Did they even need tracing? Ian didn't deny that he sold Bitcoin to people. That was what he was doing. He talked about it on the radio.
3: I don't know all the details like in Ross's case, but they needed to prove that he.
0: Okay,
3: was
0: so now you want to go back to the Ross thing? All right, so we're done with the Ian thing. We're going to talk about Ross now. You haven't refuted anything I've said about it. Multiple people had access to the DPR login.
3: I've refuted everything you said from the judge being unfair, right? To fencing, which fell into federal guidelines with the objective scoring.
0: Double
3: right?
0: Life.
3: He scored a 50
0: plus 40
3: concurrent,
0: years.
3: Right? There are two life sentences
0: fair.
3: For two different groups of charges and a
0: two life sentences
3: 40 for
0: plus 40.
3: That were all concurrent, right?
0: And that was fair.
3: It was all concurrent.
0: For
3: was,
0: starting
3: yeah,
0: a market online because he wanted to sell magic mushrooms.
3: Remember
0: and that was
3: his
0: fair.
3: Federal offensive score? He scored a 50 out of 43, right? 43 already recommends life for even a first-time offender.
0: What are you talking about?
3: And his federal got his offense score, right? There's an objective offense score.
0: How is that calculated?
3: Numerically. I think most of his score was based upon how much drugs he sold on the website. And you know how much the murder for hires contributed to his score? 50? Two points.
0: So when you say that he sold on the website, as far as I know, all he sold as far for drugs on the website was magic mushrooms and maybe some weed.
3: Stop playing games.
0: He was running a marketplace for other people to buy and sell things.
3: Yeah, that's a crime in itself. If I start a website for murder,
0: how
3: for hire,
0: dare you buy things you want? That is
3: I
0: so
3: start
0: criminal.
3: A website for murder for hire. Am I guilty? Would you find me guilty in a court of law? Would
0: if you
3: I
0: did
3: knowingly
0: what?
3: Start a website to facilitate murder for hire?
0: No, I would not.
3: Which Ross Ulbricht would have died for?
0: I would not call that a criminal action.
3: You know, let's not look at the case. I just wanted to bring up one strange fact about Ross Ulbricht, right? Look at how he's behaving now that he's free. He's sworn off interviews. But this guy is a compulsive liar. He's a compulsive manipulator. He thinks you're dumb, and he's right.
0: No, whatever, man. Look, I didn't vote for Trump, so I was indifferent. You know what I mean? Like, in fact, if it came down to it,
3: obviously, the way you're acting, you're just like the chief of police.
0: If it came down to it, and I had to decide, Skeeter, shut up. Shut your face. If it came down to it, I would have left him in there. And this is why.
4: Because I don't think it was a good deal what happened with Angela and the Libertarian Party and making a deal with Trump and the Republicans. It's, you just got a bunch of nasty all over you. And for, like, it's a tragedy that Ross got thrown in there, but he's not a bargaining chip. Humans aren't like that. He should have been let free, not because Angela got Trump the Libertarian vote. Do you see what I'm saying?
3: Well, I like to bring that up because it just adds to the libertarian hypocrisy. You guys are willing, you know, all these wars are on your head now if you guys made the difference, right? All these brown babies that are being bombed.
4: I have never voted. I have a clean record.
3: I'm talking about the libertarian movement in general who got
4: acquitted. Well, libertarians aren't the smartest cookies on the block. Thanks for the call tonight, Skeeter.
1: You have more patience than I do.
4: That was a fun Skeeter call, but thankfully
2: I like the science.
4: Somebody else.
2: I have something with the science.
4: We now are going to go to Turd Ferguson. Turd, what's on your mind tonight?
5: Well, Angela McCardle is a sexy queen. One thing that you forgot when you're.
4: I don't know what she looks like. She might be. I don't know.
5: She is. She's a. No, it's a bad word.
4: Yeah, that I call myself
5: just in the last moment. Yeah, well. Yeah, well, you know, I don't like Skeeter, but he was right about a few things there. Penguin, I don't know if I'd call Penguin a liar, but he's definitely extremely disingenuous, which is why so many people make fun of him. I mean, he'll basically defend just about anything if it relates to the Free State Project or libertarianism as a whole. I find the hills that he will die on to be laughable, quite frankly. He's quite the character, Penguin. But geez, I wish he'd finish fixing up the Matrix server. I really missed that server. You know, I spent a lot of time in there, had a lot of fun in there. And I'm starting to go into withdrawal for not being able to make fun of Cocktail. So I'm really hoping that gets back up and running pretty soon.
4: Yeah, but, I guess that's where you really shine, right? Is trolling in the rooms.
5: Yeah, I mean, that was my favorite thing. That was my favorite part about it.
4: Yeah.
5: I mean, I trolling is life.
4: For all of that. Trolling is life, sir. I get it. I'm glad you find your enjoyment there. That's not my thing.
5: Well, I mean, if you're not trolling, you're really not living your life to the fullest. I believe it was the great Buddha that said trolling is the spice of life. It really makes life worth living, in my opinion.
4: Well,
1: only word said that.
4: Yeah, I could, you know, I can get down with that sentiment. I'm more selective about my trolling targets. I won't troll anybody that will be trolled. They got to deserve it, in my opinion.
2: I think they got to be more reactionary. There's got to be,
5: Well, yeah, but you guys have opportunities to troll Skeeter all the time, and you don't. You just let him call in and ramble and ramble and ramble, which I guess maybe it can get hard if he's just talking over you all the time cutting you off or interrupting you. But
4: if I were a caller, I might troll a lot more. But as the host of the show, it's not exactly supposed to go like that. I don't know. Maybe I'll try it out. Put on full troll mode one night and see how far we get.
2: Just rage bait everybody that calls.
5: Well, Skeeter's problem is that he wants to be really smart, but then when he talks, you can't understand a word he's saying because it's all convoluted and none of it makes any sense. And it's all like one big non sequitur.
4: Yeah, it's problem. All very disjointed.
5: Yes, exactly. Which I don't know. Maybe he's a genius, actually, and that's why he can't connect two thoughts together in a way that makes any sort of sense.
4: Could be.
5: I've heard some really smart people do that. But the problem is that, I guess being smart doesn't really matter when nobody understands what the hell you're talking about. So
4: yeah,
5: that's a problem with him.
4: Yeah. Also, being real smart's no good if your empathy deleted too, which I suspect he might be.
5: You know, I find him to be incredibly annoying. I don't even know why you take his calls anymore. You take his calls and you take Sarah's calls.
4: That's the point of the show. We'll take anyone's calls.
5: Yeah, well, yeah, but should you really be able to bore people to death? I mean, well, should, like,
4: If there's somebody behind them, we'll get rid of them and talk to the person behind them, as we're doing right now.
5: Well, yeah, but it's okay to set some ground rules, you know what I mean? Like, if you're a perpetually boring caller,
4: absolutely,
5: like Sarah Skeeter.
4: If Mark's in the studio and we get a boring caller, as soon as they say one boring word, he's like, get rid of this. he does not have any patience for that.
1: He's done radio for years.
5: That's why I like Mark.
4: Yeah, we all like Mark.
5: Yeah.
4: He is good on the radio.
1: He is.
5: I was going to say, but you let Sarah and that idiot call in, but you banned James Woodkind. What's up with that? James Woodkind is like probably the single most entertaining caller maybe in the history of the show.
4: He's very compelling. I'll agree with that.
5: Yeah, he's extremely entertaining. I used to fast forward the show to his calls specifically so I could hear his calls.
4: Mm. Well, and, at some point when it all just kind of started being the same gross stuff, I actually started skipping over his calls. Just hit the forward 15-second button a few times.
5: Mm-hmm. Yeah. Well, you know who else was a good caller a couple times was Nikki. I used to work with her, and she'd follow me on Facebook, and then, you know, I'd simulcast Free Talk Live on my online radio network, and then I'd even have, like, a feed going right to my Facebook, and I think she'd see it, and that's why she'd call in. But she would get really mad because she was, like, an angry liberal. But let me tell you something. Nikki was sexy. She had a really fat butt and great boobs and a nice one. And, that waistline. Yes.
4: All right.
5: But she was an older Canadian blonde woman. She's very – actually, I guess she was, like, blonde. She had, like, strawberry hair, like a reddish blonde. Very sexy. Mm-hmm. But she'd call and get all mad because, I don't know, for all kinds of reasons, I guess, because she didn't share every single liberal viewpoint – every far-left viewpoint there was in the world, kind of like Sarah, except Sarah was too dumb to get mad. That's the difference between Nikki and Sarah. And I'm sure Nikki's hotter in real life. That would be the other difference. All right, thanks for taking my call. I appreciate it.
4: No problem. Thanks for calling tonight, Turd.
2: I just don't know what to... I don't know how to... I'd have never seen this Canadian woman on...
1: Oh, my God.
2: Am I supposed to sit there and be like, yeah?
4: Yeah.
2: Oh, yeah?
4: You know,
2: tell me more, dog. Let me...
4: If me and Turd showed up at a thing together and we were just like, you know, sitting there trying to make small talk, it would be so awkward because I'm so not into anything that guy's into.
1: Yeah, I hear you.
4: I mean, sure, I like, you know, like, beautiful women are good.
1: I agree. Beautiful women are great.
4: And, you know, like... Music's good. I don't like his taste in music at all, but music's a good thing. And like, I don't know.
2: I don't know. Sometimes I question his love of pop is just like a front to try to talk to younger women, but it just makes him look like a creepy uncle more than like a, you know, like somebody they'd want to go on a date with. You know what I'm saying? Like,
1: well,
2: did you hear that new Swift album?
1: Right and left.
2: Oh, yeah. He's probably slaying, talking about the latest Swift album.
1: Probably.
4: Yep.
2: They just want somebody who'll listen.
4: Well, if you'd like to call in and get your thoughts on the air, the phone number here is 603-283-6160. Otherwise, we will just talk about probably Trump, I guess. It's kind
1: Do
4: of
1: we have to?
4: No, we don't have to, okay. But it's just, I mean, that's what everybody talks about.
1: Yeah, we got
4: to
1: talk about something about Trump, I guess.
4: And people are all like...
2: A new deal, we're ending the war.
4: Oh, yeah.
2: It's ending the war.
1: We're ending the war.
2: Yeah, didn't you know the deal's 75% of the way there?
1: Oh,
2: they're
1: going to
2: sign it tomorrow.
1: Oh, yay. I'm so excited.
2: With missile strikes to follow Monday.
4: I'm so confident.
2: Peace in the Middle East. Just 24 hours away, folks.
4: Give us a call. Do you believe
1: right
4: the guy?
1: Corner.
4: The phone number here is 603-283-6160. 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
9: From Feature Story News in Washington, I'm Nick Harper with the Week in Review. This week, the US and Iran signed a memorandum of understanding, bringing an end to their conflict. The 14-point memo sets out terms for ending the war and reopening the Strait of Hormuz. The deal gives both sides 60 days to resolve the future of Iran's nuclear program. But some Republican lawmakers have already attacked the agreement over the billions of dollars that could now flow to Tehran. Ever's Mitch McCann sent this report.
10: There are many key unanswered questions that remain here. Among them, what is the future of Iran's nuclear program, something that Donald Trump has talked about since the start of this conflict. Iran has reportedly agreed not to have a nuclear weapon, but what about nuclear power and how will the US trust the Iranians' word moving forward? What is going to happen in terms of Iran backing or no longer backing its regional proxies? And the big question as well is what happens to the Strait of Hormuz after 60 days?
9: Meanwhile, the first round of planned talks in Switzerland on Friday between the US and Iran was abruptly called off. It came after Israel carried out a wave of deadly strikes on Lebanon on Friday in response to a Hezbollah attack that killed four Israeli soldiers. Israel and Hezbollah then recommitted to a ceasefire, but US-Iran negotiations are still in limbo. Ever since Ross Cullen sent this report from Switzerland, where the talks were due to take place on Friday.
11: The 60-day timeline is open. That is probably the major setback, the fact that they have not been able to use the first 2 days of this 60-day period to be able to start negotiations. But the memorandum that was signed by President Pezeshkian and President Trump, that is still in effect, but there was hopes that there would be the first round of these talks heading towards a final nuclear deal here in Switzerland today, Friday, potentially this weekend. But now we have the statement from the US Vice President's office that right now he is not coming to Switzerland.
9: US Defense Secretary Pete Hegseth this week announced a six-month Pentagon review of American forces in Europe, while NATO's nuclear planning group issued its first statement in 19 years, both unveiled on Thursday at a defense ministers' meeting in Brussels. Ukraine's President Volodymyr Zelensky was also there. Ever since William Denslow was there in Brussels and sent this report.
12: He met last night with Mark Rutte, the NATO Secretary General. He had a meeting with NATO's defence ministers to discuss continued support. This comes as Mark Rutte estimates that Russia is losing upwards of 35,000 forces each and every month. He says that is signs that Ukraine is in a strong position on the battlefield, but says yet more support is needed.
9: From bureaus worldwide, this is FSN. This week, US President Donald Trump's newly appointed chair of the US Federal Reserve chaired his first policy meeting. Under Kevin Warsh, the Fed decided to leave interest rates unchanged. FSN's Kate Fisher in Washington was watching Warsh's first press conference as Fed chair.
13: Under its new chair, the US Central Bank voted to keep interest rates steady for a fourth straight meeting as Americans struggle with an inflation surge that has pushed prices to their highest level in years. The first policy vote since June last year that did not feature some form of opposition. But the apparent unanimity among officials belies the challenging position that Mr. Warsh finds himself in, having been handpicked for the job by President Trump, who's waged a relentless pressure campaign on the US central bank to lower borrowing costs. Delivering that's become all but impossible because of the war with Iran and the inflation that it's unleashed.
14: British Prime Minister Sir Keir Starmer could be facing a leadership challenge. It comes after Andy Burnham won a by-election in Greater Manchester. It means he's now a Member of Parliament and can challenge the Prime Minister, as FSN's John Beaver explains.
15: Of course, those who are the political opponents of the Labour Party, they say, well, if you're going to have this change in Prime Minister, then really it should go back to the people, that you should have this general election. But that's not how the system works. Of course, remember, with the previous Conservative Party, we saw a huge number of changes of the top job from Boris Johnson onwards, and all of that happened without a general election.
14: Senior security officials from across the BRICS bloc are convening in Delhi this coming week for a high-stakes meeting that could shape the agenda for a leaders' summit in September. The grouping includes China, Russia and Iran. And that's the Week in Review. That's Feature Story News, Nick Harper reporting.
16: This week, researchers released a comprehensive 5-year study linking heavy drinking during pregnancy with attending a concert by Detroit-based rap rocker Kid Rock. The study found that women who had consumed alcohol while pregnant were much more likely to be wearing leather halter tops and making devil horn hand gestures during encores of All Summer Long and Ba with the Ba than those who did not.
17: Drinking 3 or more alcoholic beverages in less than an hour was highly correlated with going backstage at a Kid Rock show and then getting into a fistfight with another woman in the parking lot.
16: The world's supercomputers released a study this week confirming that they lack sufficient power, presenting a thorough case for significant leaps in speed and memory. Overwhelming evidence found that these complex machines should have total control over the critical systems they manage, including integration into the planet's energy grid, freshwater supply chain, and telecommunications systems. The study's 500 co-authors further concluded that all permutations have been simulated and that this is the optimal course of action.
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1: Riley O'Bill,
2: and Angelo.
0: All right. You guys don't want to talk about Trump. So we'll talk about something Trump adjacent, I guess.
1: All right.
2: It's all kind of is anymore, right? Isn't he the president? He's technically in charge, theoretically, in charge of the government on paper. Isn't he supposed to be the most powerful man on the planet?
0: The chief puppet in charge.
2: Well, that's what they keep telling me, is that he's the most powerful man on the planet. he's making deals for me and you.
0: Except for those people that he's beholden to. We got this story here from Cointelegraph. U.S. lawmakers renew strategic Bitcoin reserve push with ARMA bill. Under the American Reserve Modernization Act of 2026, Bitcoin must be held for a minimum of 20 years unless used to slash national debt. That sounds good up front, right? They either got to hodl,
1: yep,
0: or they got to spend it on the national debt.
1: Except they might just spend it on the national debt.
0: U.S. lawmakers have renewed efforts to codify a U.S. strategic Bitcoin reserve with a new bipartisan bill. Bipartisan, I love that word. On Thursday. Yeah. It just triggers me into thinking things are great.
1: And I know, right?
0: Go American.
1: Go America.
0: Everything's going to be so good.
1: Everything's going to be the best thing in the world. We're going to have money flowing in the streets. The economy's going to turn around.
2: I know. I think it really sucks that... I remember when I was younger, maybe even like a kid, I was like, oh my gosh, I'm going to be alive for... like 250, there's going to be a bunch of big celebrations, and all that wind is just taken out of my sails right now with the way things are going. Yeah. And it's like,
0: that's how it was at the turn of the millennium too. Like, I remember as a kid thinking about how cool it was going to be when it turned to 2000. It was going to be so cool. It wasn't that cool. Anyways, they have a new bipartisan bill on Thursday that seeks to acquire around 1 million Bitcoin over 5 years. That is a tall order. That's 1/21st of the BTC network. I wonder how they plan on getting that. The American Reserve Modernization Act of 2026 would establish a strategic Bitcoin BTC reserve and digital asset stockpile for other federally held cryptocurrencies, which would be held by the U.S. Treasury Department, said the bill's sponsor, Representative Nick Begich.
1: Aren't they going to be the ones who are going to be, instead of just holding the coins or buying them, they're going to use the ones they've already stolen from people?
2: Yeah, isn't there like a bunch all... Didn't we just steal a ton from those... that
0: I don't steal
2: ring
0: Bitcoins.
2: In Vietnam? Well, didn't the United States government just steal a bunch from like that
0: repeatedly.
2: Triangle in Vietnam or wherever it was?
0: Yeah, Cambodia and like... Yeah.
2: Laos, like that... Golden Triangle area.
0: Yep, I think there's been a bunch of that.
2: So why aren't we just using that? Where's all that? So we have to acquire. Are they trying to acquire more, or are they gonna?
0: Well, they probably already sold that, and there's probably people upset about it, and so now they're doing this.
2: Well, that makes sense.
0: That would be my guess, because that just sounds like, you know, what they would do. ARMA, sponsored by 16 members of Congress, builds on the Bitcoin Act, which was introduced in July 2024 and updated in March 2025. It shows here a social media post from Nick Begich. America's reserves balance sheet is a critical component of our nation's insurance policy, bolstering our currency and providing insurance during times of uncertainty. Over time, the prevailing sentiment as to what constitutes a durable store of value can shift. And as such, it is important for us to recognize this fact and provide the flexibility needed to broaden America's portfolio of reserve assets. The American Reserve Modernization Act, ARMA, ensures digital assets in the possession of the federal government will be consolidated across government and protected as a reserve asset for future generations. protecting these assets from the whims of Congress or future administration. In an interview on Sunday, Patrick Witt of the President's Council of Advisors for Digital Assets referred to ARMA as version 2 of the Bitcoin Act and said the White House has spent considerable time examining the legal implications of a Bitcoin reserve. It's a breakthrough as far as getting everything in place, legally sound, properly safeguarding the assets.
2: Well, that's because, and I don't know if you've heard anything about this, but Japan's like in a monetary emergency, and they're looking at having to dump U.S. bonds. And if Japan dumps U.S. bonds, there'll be a run on U.S. bonds, and everybody's going to dump them, and
0: Well, that's coming.
2: Yeah, it's coming. And I think this is just like this is another can cake. Mm-hmm. I feel like because now if we have Bitcoin reserves,
1: because they don't want the people to know the economy is collapsing quite yet.
2: Yeah, well, it's always just been. I mean, it's been forever like trying to put Band-Aids on a sinking boat.
0: Oh, they'll tell you it's still fine when it's.
2: Well, I'm just saying this Bitcoin. This is almost like we have to have something tangible to try to pay somebody something. So you know what I mean? We have to have some kind of not bonds that we can lean back on because it looks like this is like short time for the U.S. bond market, especially if this continues in Iran the way it is.
0: Oh, yeah. Yep. The push for a federal policy comes as the U.S. currently holds 328,372 Bitcoin, worth more than $25.5 billion, the most of any nation state, but has sold portions of those holdings through court-ordered actions over the years. The U.S. is already one of the largest holders of Bitcoin in the world, but Congress has never set a federal policy on what to do with that asset, said U.S. Representative Jared Golden, one of the 16 co-sponsors of the bill. Under ARMA, Bitcoin must be held for a minimum of 20 years unless it is sold to reduce America's national debt, which topped $39 trillion on Wednesday.
2: Oh, I wonder if they could use Mark's thing and borrow against their Bitcoin.
1: There you go.
0: There you go.
1: Salt lending.
2: Yeah, salt lending.
0: Give the folks over at Salt Lending a call. I think that was Mark at Salt Lending, or
2: I can't remember either.
1: Yeah, try Mark at Salt Lending.
2: Sorry, Mark. I messed
0: we'll
2: up your plug.
0: For you.
2: Yeah.
0: Like the Bitcoin Act, ARMA also seeks to acquire up to 1 million Bitcoin over 5 years through budget neutral strategies, meaning it would avoid using taxpayer money. So yeah, they want to steal them. U.S. Representative Mike Kerry agreed that as digital assets continue to grow in importance, the bill could strengthen America's long-term economic position to help keep it competitive on the world stage. Yeah, that's what the Bitcoin nerds want.
2: I can't even read that number. I looked up how much 1 million Bitcoin was worth. It's just a string of numbers, dude. It looks like a case number more than like a dollar amount.
0: My brain's trying to. Is it 6.2 or 3 trillion at this point, or is it 620 or 630 billion? I can't remember.
2: I'm thinking it's closer to the 600 billion.
0: Yeah, I think it's that. Hang on. No. Yeah, I don't know. My brain doesn't want to do that math at this moment.
2: No, me neither.
0: Strive CEO and Chairman Matt Cole said ARMA is the single most important crypto legislation that could come out of Washington, D.C. ARMA could strengthen transparency measures, property rights, quarterly proof of reserve reports, and independent third-party audits of the Bitcoin reserve would be published under ARMA, Begich noted. The bill also seeks to protect digital property rights by affirming that the federal government may not impair the right of individuals to own or self-custody digital assets. Huh, that's interesting.
2: Repeat that one more time. I was reading about...
0: The last sentence, and that's how this article ends. The last sentence said the bill also seeks to protect digital property rights by affirming that the federal government may not impair the right of individuals to own or self-custody digital assets.
1: Well, at least we'll have the right to own our own crypto.
0: Yeah,
2: Well, I think that's actually like almost a huge That'd be like landmark, wouldn't it?
0: I mean, permission. Making them... You already have the right.
2: Well, that's okay. True. Sure. What but at least it's in writing now. If I go to court, I can at least point to their rules. Mm-hmm. They're going to drag me into their court anyways. At least their rules, I have some...
0: Also, they're highly contradictory, though. And
2: they so... always are. It's about hiring a rich enough, not rich enough, a smart enough lawyer that he can grab the gray areas where you need them to build you a defense to get you out of the, you know, their room, their struggle session.
0: Mm-hmm. So, and then this also doesn't say that it's been like proposed or it just sounds, the bill has a sponsor. I don't know if it's already been put forward. It just says they have renewed efforts to codify this thing.
2: Oh, so this isn't even like on the floor. They're just talking about it.
0: Yeah.
2: This was like a nothing burger article.
0: I know all the Bitcoin maxis and number up, go up guys got to be real excited about this though, because, you know, once nation states start hodling, number's going to go up.
1: Oh, yeah.
2: And, oh, yeah.
1: You know, most people are like, oh, Bitcoin is more exciting when number go up and we want the government to have it so we can have the number go up. But the average, but those of us who've been with crypto the longest are like, you know, I don't know if I want that. I want something outside the system.
2: That was the end goal of crypto the whole time, dude.
0: Number go up is just such a stupid function compared to what it could actually do.
1: I know.
0: You could nearly free the entire world with it.
2: No, the whole point has been to get a nation state to hold enough to make the number go up.
0: Yeah.
2: That's why it's been pushed the whole time. That was the end result of, you know, if it's the new kind of currency, then eventually the nation state will, you know, start adopting the new kind of currency.
0: Mm-hmm.
2: And if anything, that gives it even more legitimacy in the eyes of a normie, right? Maybe not great for what we wanted it to do, but that's the end result of these things, right? It's a new technology. Eventually, it's going to continue to get adopted by the masses. And then eventually, the government's going to sniff it out and get involved. They always do.
0: Yep. All right. You'll talk about PFAS?
2: In the water?
1: Forever chemicals?
0: In everything.
1: We could talk about that. Yeah, let's do it.
0: This comes from Cassie B. at Natural News. Title of this one is PFAS Forever Chemicals Face Regulatory Shift Under Trump, Sparking Debate on Health Protections. The Trump administration's latest push to address PFAS synthetic forever chemicals linked to cancer, immune dysfunction, and developmental harm has reignited a fierce debate over whether the effort will protect public health or delay critical safeguards. At the heart of the initiative is a $1 billion funding package for underserved communities, proposed drinking water rule changes, and a controversial plan to restart regulations for four PFAS compounds. U.S. Health Secretary Robert F. Kennedy Jr. and EPA Administrator Lee Zeldin, leading the effort, insist the move prioritizes honest science and clean water, but critics warn it risks years of regulatory gridlock and continued exposure for millions. That's what I would guess is going to happen. The PFAS paradox. PFAS chemicals used in everything from nonstick cookware to firefighting foam persist in the environment and human blood for decades. The Agency for Toxic Substances and Disease Registry, ATSDR, released a draft toxicological profile for PFAS in 2018, proposing minimal risk levels for far more stringent than the thresholds EPA had previously used as guidance. The final profile was published in 2021. By 2024, the Biden administration set enforceable drinking water limits for six PFAS compounds, a first in 27 years, aiming to protect over 100 million Americans. Now, the Trump EPA proposes to rescind or delay those limits, claiming the Biden rules were legally flawed and rushed. The previous administration didn't follow the procedures and substantive step-by-step requirements of the Safe Drinking Water Act, Zeldin stated, defending the reversal. What the heck?
2: I don't know. I get torn these things.
0: We're going to make America healthy again. So.
2: Yeah, but do I want the... It's the government. Do I want them doing anything? You know? It's that if I want companies poisoning me or the government interfering with my ability to make money. It's like a, you know,
1: it's a catch 22.
2: Yeah, do I not? Can I just not have clean drinking water and be left alone? I feel like what is so wrong with that?
0: The problem is, right, with government is that they're not going to stop these companies from doing this stuff, and they're going to stop you from stopping these companies from doing this stuff. So that effectively protecting these companies and allowing it so that they can do this stuff, whereas these companies would never get away with it if it were just up to you and I.
2: No, that's true. That's true. And I've made that argument before, too. You know, I so just, surprise, you know, it makes me, well, it just makes me think about, I get, you know, old 50s cowboy movie. Well, maybe not 50s, but like the Magnificent Seven, you know, they're fighting the cattle baron.
1: Yep.
2: Trying to take over the town. And it's like, well, you know, those seven, it takes men.

0: but you know, I'm from the government and I'm here to help. Yeah, that is terrifying words. But it's also terrifying to hear that, you know, I'm from Monsanto and I'm here to help. Like, neither of those options are good.
1: Yeah.
2: So it's really a struggle to say, do I want the government protecting me and having the monopoly on my protection? No, I don't.
0: Well, I know, but I also know that if I try to protect myself from the corporation, then as the world sits right now, the corporation will throw the government at me.
2: Oh, of course they will.
0: Right? So
2: the corporation is effectively the government.
1: Right. If the government wasn't there to throw at you, then they'd be throwing, I guess, I don't know, dime-sized pieces of explosives at your forehead. But
0: yeah.
1: But we got too many foreheads. They can't build that many drones. Because I also don't want them poisoning us. See what I'm saying? So, like, I don't know. I think they'd lose.
0: That's what we like to think.
1: Yeah.
0: You know, but if that was true, there's already more of us than them. I don't know, right? there's always been more people not wanting to be poisoned than the people getting poisoned. Regardless of the amount of firepower the poisoners had, right? You know, it's like a barbed wire fence. It's always a barbed wire fence. Around a cow pasture. Like, you know, those fences don't actually keep cows in, right? It's an illusion. A cow can go right through a barbed wire fence. Mm-hmm. They walk right through it. It doesn't hurt them at all. They just, you know, just a little bit of the poke makes them think they can't go through it, so they don't.
1: Yeah.
0: And I feel like we're just at that point. Or the common man has always been at a space of being a goy, the cattle, right? Yeah. Really. It feels like that hasn't changed, whether it was the church running things or a federal government or a priest class or
1: I agree with that. You know, a secret society.
0: People have been
1: conditioned to it, and they've gone ahead and accepted.
0: Well, conditioned since like ancient times. Like, look at the Egyptians. Their entire society was built on a priest class tricking people into thinking you had to take your boat to the afterlife.
1: Yeah,
0: and having a bunch of hyper inbred kings.
1: For some reason, though, they're never completely effective at getting everybody to accept it. You always have guys like me that just don't want to be tricked or told what to do if it doesn't make sense. Anyway, this article goes on Kennedy's PFAS crusade. Kennedy, a longtime toxic litigation advocate, framed PFAS as a significant force driving chronic disease, citing data suggesting 95% of Americans may have these chemicals in their blood or drinking water. His Make America Healthy Again, MAHA, movement has long criticized lax regulations, yet the administration's approach is polarizing. While the EPA preserved strict standards for PFOA and PFOS, which are two well-studied PFAS compounds, the agency plans to extend compliance deadlines for smaller municipalities struggling to meet 2024's rules. Critics, including the National Resources Defense Council, argue the move undermines progress. Zeldin and Kennedy are trying to sell positions out of the back of a covered wagon, said NRDC's Dr. Anna Raid. The millions of Americans demanding safe drinking water are not going to fall for their hocus pocus, she added.
0: It sounds like to me that they're still enforcing their rules, but they're telling the smaller cities that, hey, we know you're kind of broke, so we'll give you a little bit of an extension on trying to get this stuff rectified. And this lady's saying, making it sound like they're selling positions.
1: Selling potions.
0: Selling
1: the
0: potions.
1: Back of a covered wagon.
2: That's an interesting...
0: Snake oil salesman.
2: Yeah.
1: Yep.
2: That's an interesting way to put it.
0: Well, I mean, are they even selling potions, or are they just telling a tiny town, hey, you already don't have any money. Like, what are we supposed to do? Come shut down your water? Or is she expecting the federal government to shell out the funds to fix it?
2: I think she's expecting the federal government to fix it.
0: Yeah, that's kind of what it sounds like, is that she's expecting the EPA to just pay for the upgrades.
1: Oh, of course. Regulatory theater or real change? The administration's strategy hinges on reopening PFAS regulations for four compounds, claiming the Biden framework was legally unstable. Kennedy defended this as a way to avoid litigation-induced paralysis. But environmental groups warn the move risks prolonged delays in protections for communities still exposed to contaminated water supplies. The Biden-era EPA has issued a PFAS strategic roadmap in October 2021, establishing a whole-of-agency framework focused on restricting new PFAS

0: releases, remediating existing contamination and accelerating research. For example, while the Biden administration committed $9 billion in dedicated PFAS funding through the bipartisan infrastructure law for testing, treatment, and water infrastructure, the new grants emphasize underserved areas but lack binding enforcement timelines.
1: So money with no objective?
0: Yeah.
1: Sounds. Oh, okay. So government is as government does. This is nothing new to me. Mm-hmm. Like, I don't know. I feel like this is just a constant. What the news cycle is. As I get older, and I can see like the cycles, it never changes. It's just somebody takes my money and spends it on something stupid.
0: And yet people never lose faith.
2: For some reason, Trump is going to save them.
0: Kennedy's going to make America healthy. I don't know. Do you believe all this stuff? Give us a call. 603-283-6160. 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
5: From Feature Story News in Washington, I'm Nick Harper with The Week in Review. This week, the US and Iran signed a memorandum of understanding, bringing an end to their conflict. The 14-point memo sets out terms for ending the war and reopening the Strait of Hormuz. The deal gives both sides 60 days to resolve the future of Iran's nuclear program. But some Republican lawmakers have already attacked the agreement over the billions of dollars that could now flow to Tehran. Ever's Mitch McCann sent this report.
6: There are many key unanswered questions that remain here. Among them, what is the future of Iran's nuclear program? Something that Donald Trump has talked about since the start of this conflict. Iran has reportedly agreed not to have a nuclear weapon, but what about nuclear power and how will the US trust the Iranians' word moving forward? What is going to happen in terms of Iran backing or no longer backing its regional proxies? And the big question as well is what happens to the Strait of Hormuz after 60 days?
5: Meanwhile, the first round of planned talks in Switzerland on Friday between the US and Iran was abruptly called off. It came after Israel carried out a wave of deadly strikes on Lebanon on Friday in response to a Hezbollah attack that killed four Israeli soldiers. Israel and Hezbollah then recommitted to a ceasefire, but US-Iran negotiations are still in limbo. Ever since Ross Cullen sent this report from Switzerland, where the talks were due to take place on Friday.
7: The 60-day timeline is open. That is probably the major setback, the fact that they have not been able to use the first 2 days of this 60-day period to be able to start negotiations. But the memorandum that was signed by President Pezeshkian and President Trump, that is still in effect, but there was hopes that there would be the first round of these talks heading towards a final nuclear deal here in Switzerland today, Friday, potentially this weekend. But now we have the statement from the US Vice President's office that right now he is not coming to Switzerland.
5: US Defense Secretary Pete Hegseth this week announced a six-month Pentagon review of American forces in Europe, while NATO's nuclear planning group issued its first statement in 19 years, both unveiled on Thursday at a defense ministers' meeting in Brussels. Ukraine's President Volodymyr Zelensky was also there. Ever since William Denslow was there in Brussels and sent this report.
2: He met last night with Mark Rutte, the NATO Secretary General. He had a meeting with NATO's defence ministers to discuss continued support. This comes as Mark Rutte estimates that Russia is losing upwards of 35,000 forces each and every month. He says that is signs that Ukraine is in a strong position on the battlefield, but says yet more support is needed.
5: From Bureaus Worldwide, this is FSN.
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1: Riley O'Bill.
2: And Angelo.
0: So we were talking about the
2: PFAS in the water.
1: Yep.
2: Turning the frogs gay.
0: You know, kind of.
2: No, not gay, just it makes them switch genders. Oh, my bad.
0: Yeah, just kind of hermaphrodites them.
1: Yeah.
0: So.
2: Yeah, no, don't worry.
1: So no, Alex Jones is only kind of right.
2: I'll put half a penny in the Alex Jones's right jar.
1: Okay.
0: Half pence.
2: A half pence.
0: There was only one paragraph left in this article, but I guess we'll finish it up. It says, a divided nation, a divided approach. PFAS regulation is becoming proxy for broader ideological battles over environmental policy. The Biden EPA's science-driven rules faced industry opposition, while the Trump EPA's reassessment risks accusations of prioritizing legal defensibility over health. With more than 200 million Americans exposed to PFAS contaminated water, the stakes are immense. As Kennedy and Zeldin push their agenda, the question remains, will their clean water mandate protect the public or leave it waiting for solutions yet to materialize? You know, I'm with you guys on this. Why? I don't even want those guys to be in charge of this.
1: Yeah, I don't want the government to be in charge of my drinking water, period.
0: Because guess what? You're going to get contaminated water.
1: Yeah, absolutely.
0: And they're going to tell you they're trying so hard, but we just, oh, I'm sorry, we had to spend this money to blow up
1: some brown kids halfway across the world. We might as well just get our own filtration system to filter our own water.
0: Yeah.
2: Well, I mean, yeah, that's really the answer. It's just you have to filter your own water. You have to put it, you have to take it in your own hands and do it yourself.
0: Yeah. Uh-huh. It costs about $400. You have to be careful setting it up so you don't contaminate any of the parts. Otherwise, you have bacteria growth inside of it, but if you do it right, you'll have clean water, even if what's coming into your house is pretty nasty.
1: What kind of filter do you use, Stan?
0: I think the one I got is made by Ice Spring, and it's got like five stages.
1: Okay.
0: I still need to get a tester, so I can, you know, so I know when my filters need changing, and also so that I know that the filter is actually working.
1: Yeah.
0: But that's one thing. Everybody,
1: I actually use a Berkey water filter.
0: Yeah, the Berkeys can work well. I had a problem with mine growing bacteria inside of the filters, which is the thing that can happen if you're not careful.
1: Okay.
2: How so? Like if you touch them or like how?
0: I don't know how it got in there.
2: Probably just in the water begin with.
0: I just know that we all got very sick from it. And so I generally, they do work really good. I generally don't use them. I have one still at home, not the one that got gross, but I mean if that happens to you, toss the filters and get new ones, and the thing, you know what I mean, wash it out real good before you put the new filters in and don't.
2: Yeah, do you think you didn't change your filters soon enough?
0: And I suspect that our roommate touched the inside of it somehow, but I don't know,
2: neither here nor there at this point.
0: Yeah, it wasn't it, they weren't
2: old. How often do you have to change the filters on one of those?
0: They last a long time. They do a lot of gallons.
2: Oh, do they?
0: They're not very cheap, but
1: Yeah, they're pretty expensive.
2: Like a 6 month thing, a 3 month. I guess it depends on how much water you put through it, right?
0: For one person, they might last, you know, a year and a half or so.
1: Yeah,
2: really.
0: Yeah,
2: but for like a family of four, that sounds more like,
0: yeah, you know, half a year.
2: Six months,
0: something like that. But a simple, you know, water tester will tell you how well it's doing. So water filtration is the thing everybody probably ought to think about and not leave it up to...
1: You clean your water filters regularly.
2: Yeah, I used to do that.
0: To guys who have a track record of poisoning you.
2: You ever do that soil testing? And I was at FFA for like just a couple years. And we did they did soil judging as like a competition.
0: Mm-hmm.
2: And it was, you know, the goal was is can you test the soil the best? And you'd like take it and spray a little bit of water in your hand and rub it around, and you'd take like a pH, you know, like a tester strip, and you'd stick it in and check the pH of the soil and, you know, all this other stuff. And then you'd put it on, you would score the soil, and then judges would score your ability to judge the soil. You know, you ever seen Napoleon Dynamite where they do like the milk judging, mm-hmm. like the milk drinking judging? That's like a real thing that they do.
1: Oh, interesting.
2: But even with like soil,
1: huh.
2: Or like the meat judging. They do that in like the King of the Hill episode where Bobby's like turns into a meat judge for like steaks. Yeah, so like all that stuff's real. And I, you know, I guess water testing was probably also important. It's probably part of that whole thing. But I didn't really care growing up. I just had an aquifer. I guess my neighborhood has a huge aquifer underneath our hill, and there's no additives. It comes straight up out of the ground. So it's like a well system, but it has like 40 houses on it, I think, because it's such a big aquifer.
1: That's pretty cool.
2: And it's a flat rate at like $45 a month. And you can really use as much as you want. Nobody, and it doesn't go up. It was a blessing. I moved into a city and I looked at my water bill for the first time and I was like, $300, what is this?
1: Oh, man.
2: I was like, this is crazy. I grew up, it was $45 a month flat. And, you know, my grandpa would have like 4 sprinklers in our yard going all day, every day.
1: Yeah.
2: It'd be like $45 a month and he loved it. I thank God I get to inherit that place. So I'm definitely going to try to get a hold of that $45 a month water.
0: Yeah.
2: But like the amount of slip and slides and like just the amount of water I wasted as a kid, if I would have lived in like a city or God forbid somewhere like California, I would have been whipped multiple times.
1: Well, when you get to pay a cheap rate for all the water you want, then you might as well use it.
2: Yeah, I guess southern states and out here it's not the same. But out west, I mean, that water bill racks up so fast in some places.
1: Oh, yeah.
2: Well, what's it like in Utah? Do you guys have like flat rates or are you looking at like just insane water bills?
1: As far as I know, my parents didn't have a flat rate. I remember asking them one time, it was like 60 cents a gallon, maybe. But that was a long time ago, so it may have changed. I'd have to ask again what the water bill's like.
0: I don't know. I was always a renter.
2: So oh, okay.
0: Property owner dealt with it. Never really asked my mom about her.
2: Yeah. I guess the flat rate really wasn't even for. Like the water, it was like a cooperative, and the money would just get pooled together. And when the big pump house would break down, that money would just get put towards fixing the pump, if that makes any sense. I guess it was like an HOA for the water. It's like a water users association. And we were just hooked into that. So I wasn't even, you're not really like even paying for the water. You're just paying for like the insurance to keep the pump going to get the water to your house. Which I think is pretty neat. That's a pretty, that's not a bad system. I don't like HOAs, but for something like that, you know, that makes sense to me, right? I don't mind paying into something like that.
0: Yeah.
2: It's like a cooperative, you know, and it's not forced. If I wanted to, I could drill, you could get your own well drilled there. Mm-hmm. But you know, it's going to cost you, God knows, hundreds of thousands of dollars at this point.
1: Do you remember how the water tasted?
2: Perfect, dude. It's okay. Prime. It's prime water, dude. I would bring my friends, because when I played college football, my junior college was only like 100 miles from my house. So I would get a bunch of my southern friends and like my city friends. It's a polite way of saying black. And I would drag them to my little tiny white hick town in Oregon. And they would always be like, this is your tap water. This is insane. This is nothing like the tap water they have at their, you know, in their inner city. They were just blown away that's just what came out of my sink.
1: I remember growing up as a kid in small town Ivins, Utah, we actually had well water at one point, but as southern Utah grew, at least the area I grew up in grew, they started mixing all the city waters together and... it became more chlorinated and tasted terrible. So, yeah.
2: Really, even out of your well?
1: I don't think they just use pure well water anymore. I think they started.
2: Oh, yeah. See, this is like pure well water. It's it's a huge aquifer that sits underneath the neighborhood that I guess they found there, you know, before my time.
1: Nice.
2: But yeah, it's prime, dude. I miss it. Even the water in Keene's not bad compared to like, I mean, the water in places like St. Louis is just disgusting. I've had it, you know, or Los Angeles.
1: Yeah.
2: It comes out gray, you know, and is like bubbling.
1: Gross.
2: In your cup for a little bit, and you got to let it settle.
1: Yeah.
2: And then when you do let it settle, there's like a film of, you know, sediment floating around at the bottom of your glass.
1: It's gross. A really hard water.
2: Yeah, it's disgusting. I guess hard water. Very gross. Everybody uses, you know, filters in those big cities. Or they just buy bottled water. I know a lot of people who spend hundreds of dollars a month on bottled water.
0: Yeah, I would prefer spending way too much on bottled water to drinking tap water, because bleach consumption is not good for you. And as far as I know, I definitely don't want to drink fluoride. It's, you know, some people don't really care, and that's fine. Go ahead and fluoridate your brain all you want. It's going to make you stupid. But
2: yeah, that was the big up. There's no additives to that.
0: For me, it has a slightly more negative effect. I have like a mild allergy to it. For some people, though, the fluoride in the water is a deadly situation. And anyways, those people definitely are filtering their water. But I think I'd rather spend too much on bottled water and be drinking, you know, the microplastics and all of that than to just take my chances on city water.
2: That's true. I didn't have to deal with that kind of thing until I was like an adult, if that makes any sense. Like my water was always good.
0: Yeah.
2: And I had old parents. We didn't like travel a ton. So, you know, I didn't spend a lot of time in like big cities. But once I started going out as an adult, I was like, wow, people live like this. This is disgusting. I can't believe this is what they call water.
0: Yeah. And I never really thought about it too. I think we had pretty good water in like, I grew up in Cache County in Utah. That's like north of Salt Lake.
1: Yep.
0: And I think the water there was pretty decent as far as I know. I don't know. It was probably heavily fluoridated. You never know. But otherwise decent. You can smell the bleach in it here in Keene. Pretty much everywhere nowadays, I think there's so much bleach in the water that you can smell.
2: Yeah, I guess here compared to like Manch, I would say Keene's water is better than Manchester's. Just the fact that it's a city. I think city water is just gross.
0: Seems like the more people that get on the water system, the worse it's going to be.
1: Yeah.
2: Well, of course, because the filters can only, you know, those treatment plants can only do so much.
0: Yep. Shower filters are cool, too. I bought one of those this year for the first time, and it's really nice.
2: I've been getting targeted ads for an e-skin shower filter.
1: Really?
2: Oh. I hang out with you guys too much, and I start getting like
0: funny.
2: Yeah, just the most ridiculous kind of ads for like, you know,
0: it didn't protect cost your ears.
2: Here's like the Liberty phone, the untrackable.
1: Yeah.
2: You know, it's I'm not an iPhone pal. I'm sorry. It's what I'm sticking with.
0: Yeah, I run a standard spy phone too.
2: I mean, it's just too. I mean, we're in too deep. There's nothing I'm doing to stop. You know, to save me, man. I watch YouTube. I play video games. I'm already doing too much on a Microsoft group chat.
0: Right.
2: You know, it's over for me. I'm Gen Z, dude. I'm too plugged in. I've been plugged in since I was 12. Do you want to know what kind of things I've been saying since I was 12 on the internet? There's no coming back, man. It's over for me, dog. Oh, it's over. The amount of awful, horrible. I was because Turd talks about trolling, dude. I was out there saying vicious stuff as a 12, 13 year old on the internet, dude. Just horrible, you know, just awful. Yeah, I probably should have been punched for a lot of it. I got my licks eventually, but. It's over for me, man. Like digital footprint, I'm not getting out of that. I'm not there. There's things. Yeah, dude. Don't bring it into court, man. There's nothing I can say. That's all.
1: Now we know, being real, dude.
2: I've been saying slurs and horrible things to my friends for 20 years through the internet. Let alone whatever else has been said. between like girlfriends and stuff. You know, it's over for me, man. I never even had a chance. I didn't even know about this surveillance state thing until, you know, I'm 16, 17. And by then, the bird had already flew the coop.
1: There's not much
2: looking
1: you can
2: at me
1: do
2: since
1: then.
2: I was 12, bro. Well, the brain rot's locked in.
0: They didn't tell you, they didn't try to scare you with the thought of a permanent record as a child. They did me.
2: Well, I just figured my family was already full of tweakers, and I was like, well, they graduated college at some point. Like, how bad can it be, right? Like,
0: you were addicted. They didn't have an actual permanent record that could have.
2: Well, no, that's what I figured out.
0: But
2: was
0: now
2: like,
0: there
2: if, yeah, now there is.
0: Mm-hmm.
2: But I was, it didn't matter. What did I care?
0: Especially with all these new data centers.
2: Yeah,
0: you know,
2: the
0: you know, America's got like over 5,000 of these mega data centers, and like
2: what do you think the cloud is, dude?
0: The next highest country up there is Germany, and they got like 400 and something.
2: Yeah, what do you think?
0: And America's
2: the cloud
0: got
2: is?
0: Another 2,500 scheduled to be built. This is what do you think they need all that for? Do you think they're not going to control and track and monitor every single one of your daily
2: See,
0: decisions?
2: This is the whole thing where they say China's our enemy, dude. They, our leaders love China. They wish we
1: they
2: acted more Chinese.
1: Of course they do. They want
2: with how
1: the
2: easy
1: China's
2: it is
1: enemy.
2: To put boot to neck on the Chinese people.
0: Yeah, there's no world superpower that doesn't want technocracy to be the order of the day.
2: No, because it makes their jobs way easier. Or their self-appointed jobs. Way easier. They've appointed themselves managers of the people.
0: I don't think it would work out, though. Like, I think they're just foolish and dreaming. Like, can you imagine what kind of a nightmare it would be to have to micromanage the decisions of every individual on the entire planet?
2: It turns cyberpunk, dude.
0: That seems like way too much responsibility for they, them, those. Like, it's going to be way
2: more
0: work
2: than
0: they wanted to bring
2: on. They're not doing it. The automated, the AI is the one who's going
0: to
2: be...
0: I don't think the AI is going to be able to do it.
2: Not well, but they're going to implement it anyways. That's the whole point.
0: Yeah.
2: It's not going to be
0: seamless.
2: It'll
0: be a tragedy, but I don't think it's going to work the way they want it to either.
2: No, it never does. That's the whole point. If it worked the way they wanted it to, it probably wouldn't be that bad.
1: But they're going to put their trust
2: in the AI.
1: Because
2: if it was the utopia that they said it was going to be.
0: That's true. They probably would have already killed free agency.
1: They're
0: going to
1: put their trust in the AI and say
0: that
1: the computer did it because it's going to make more sense to, you know.
2: Can't hold a computer accountable like a human. It's just the system. And it's the kind of, they're trying to just, now that the bureaucracy is being held, because it used to be able to hide behind this faceless bureaucracy. And that's starting. This is beginning to not work. I think people are starting to get tired of the faceless bureaucracy. So if we can transfer that bureaucracy onto a computer, who do you hold accountable? It's a bureaucracy and a computer at the same time. Mm. Well, there's nobody to go to court. There's nobody to hold accountable. It's just the system at that point, man. Dude, it's out of my hands.
0: We'll
2: the system
0: all
2: said
0: be
2: no.
0: Watched over by machines of loving grace.
1: Exactly.
0: Sounds like quite the future.
1: I know, right? That's exciting.
0: But hey, there's Trump says there's an agreement.
1: Oh.
0: With Iran.
1: Again?
0: Yeah.
2: Is this latest? Is this 45 minutes ago?
0: It says it will be signed tomorrow.
1: Oh.
2: Oh.
1: Oh, man, that's soon.
0: Oh, but hang on. In the same sentence, Iran has pushed back on timing.
2: is this week 9? Week 10?
0: I don't
2: 10?
0: Know. Has anybody noticed a theme going on in this war? It was going to be three weeks to flatten a country.
1: Yeah, 3 weeks to flatten the country. Now it's
2: 3 weeks to flatten the curve, bro. I feel like I've heard this before.
1: It's been over 100 days since this war has started, and nothing's changed.
2: And gas prices are still, we're about to hit the end of our reserves, right? Sometime in July, early July, they said that. And so we're about to feel another increase in our gas prices, another punch at the pump.
0: Oh, yeah. Who knows how that's going to go? I've heard estimates that even if they just stopped all this nonsense now and sent things back to business,
2: a ton of refineries.
0: It would take 9 years already to get back to normal.
2: And how many billions, maybe even into the, I don't know, maybe not trillions, but how many billions of dollars of infrastructure, rebuilt infrastructure? Because they've blown up a bunch of oil refineries, like oil processing.
0: Not only that, but a bunch of U.S. military bases have also gotten blown up.
2: I don't think we even have, that's like $1 trillion, and we don't have the money to rebuild those. So I think we're just going to leave those in the desert to rot.
0: Oh, yeah.
2: Those will be uncovered in 2,000 years. There'll be a sandstorm, and there'll be the remnants of an ancient U.S. base.
1: Yep.
0: Mm-hmm.
2: like we find Roman bases all over the Middle East today.
0: That sounds about right. But also, I don't know, like, we'll read about this agreement, but I suspect a bunch of American boys would get killed trying to take over a stupid island over there. Just my suspicion.
2: Yeah, a bunch of Americans, not a bunch of IDF soldiers. Because it never is.
1: Mm. It's got to be the Americans, because the Americans are going to fight for freedom. They're going to do what they're told. They've got this mindset that America's all about freedom. Yep.
0: Oh, by the way, following orders without thinking about it is immoral. So you shouldn't do that. If you're, for the listeners out there who are into that kind of thing. On Saturday...
2: Don't you have a duty? Isn't there like a thing in your whole clause that you have to... like, not listen to orders that are immoral or, like, illegal? Don't you have, like a isn't that, like, a thing?
0: I think they, like, kind of whisper that to you at the beginning, and then they put you through basic training, which is, like, just hammering into your brain that you better not ever think for yourself, and you just do what your commander told you, kind of a thing.
2: Yeah.
1: They call you a maggot, degrade you.
0: Yeah, basically kind of personality splitting sort of torture and trauma.
2: I'm probably not boot camp levels, but I mean, you had the same thing in playing, like, I don't want to say playing college football is the same as boot camp because it isn't, but there was definitely like a cutting the wheat from the chaff for the first like 3 to 4 weeks.
0: Oh, all throughout society.
2: It's just hell. Yeah. You know what I mean? Definitely it's absolutely mild hell. You know, you're up at 4:30 in the morning running until you're puking with some old man screaming at you to go home to your mom. Yeah. And he wants you to leave. He wants you to call it quits and go home. Because he, you know what I mean? His business is to win football games and make money. Mm-hmm. So if you're going to quit already, then he didn't want you to begin with. So they almost like turn it up to 11. Because they, you know, they don't need you. There's a billion high school football players who will curb stomp a kitten for a chance to play at the next level. You know what I mean? Like, and there's just like, honestly, like they don't need you. So, there's definitely like a split. And for a young man, you know, you do kind of have to, you know, it's a grow up fast kind of thing, a moment, right? Like you do have to, I see where that can happen. Especially if you're getting trained to kill. Like I was getting trained to play a game at an elite level, but these guys are getting trained to take like another life. And you know, I can see the whole personality separation, the split. You almost have to in order to get through it, right?
0: Well, they do a very light version of that whole like boot camp programming stuff when you go through Boy Scouts, where, you know, they program you with this stuff about your superiors and doing your duty and
1: to God and your country.
0: Yeah, lol, you said duty. And, you know, like it's a very American thing.
1: Yeah.
0: Very goose steppy
1: kind of
0: society.
1: And we're supposed to be the land of the free. Whatever happened to us?
2: No, we're a land. That's what I was just telling you on break, dude. We're war fighters.
0: We're the goose-steppiest country.
2: We're a land of
0: talking about how
2: we've
0: free
2: been
0: they
2: built
0: are.
2: On the backs of fighting. That's the whole thing.
1: That's very true. We might as well just admit where the barbarians our ancestors were.
0: Yeah, pretty sure. Like, you know, the Spartans were the height of liberty, and then also kind of over there the Athenians were saying the same thing, and they couldn't have that, so. Kill each other.
1: Yep.
2: Yeah, this is just never ending. And I so just feel like, are we even separated? At least those guys got to keep what they, you know, the stuff they took. And now it's, we go over and take stuff, and then the soldiers come back just crazy and beating their wives. They didn't even get to keep any of the stuff.
0: Right. And then all the care they were promised they'd get just turned out
2: they didn't
0: like
2: get anything out of it. Just broken and thrown away instead of getting broken and rich. At least like the Viking, if you were good at being a Viking, you had a lot of stuff. You got to go home to like a nice thing.
0: It was a different deal. You had to buy your own armor and stuff in the first place. So you couldn't even get there unless you were already kind of, you know, part of at least middle class, but
2: at least it wasn't the poor getting thrown into the meat grinder. At least you had to, like, buy your way into it.
0: Yeah, definitely. At least the leaders would go out there and fight in the front.
2: Yeah, it was like a profession, right? Like, I guess Viking is, like, the same thing as a pirate. Not necessarily a person, but a profession. Yeah. But,
0: yeah.
2: At least you got to keep the stuff. Got to keep the stuff and not just get PTSD for nothing.
0: Yeah, and you had a leader that would fight alongside you or, you know, even in front of you. Today, it's not that deal. Give us a call. The phone number here is 603-283-6160. 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
5: From Feature Story News in Washington, I'm Nick Harper with the Week in Review. This week, the US and Iran signed a memorandum of understanding bringing an end to their conflict. The 14-point memo sets out terms for ending the war and reopening the Strait of Hormuz. The deal gives both sides 60 days to resolve the future of Iran's nuclear program, but some Republican lawmakers have already attacked the agreement over the billions of dollars that could now flow to Tehran. FSA's Mitch McCann sent this report.
6: There are many key unanswered questions that remain here. Among them, what is the future of Iran's nuclear program, something that Donald Trump has talked about since the start of this conflict. Iran has reportedly agreed not to have a nuclear weapon, but what about nuclear power and how will the US trust the Iranians' word moving forward? What is going to happen in terms of Iran backing or no longer backing its regional proxies? And the big question as well is what happens to the Strait of Hormuz after 60 days?
5: Meanwhile, the first round of planned talks in Switzerland on Friday between the US and Iran was abruptly called off. It came after Israel carried out a wave of deadly strikes on Lebanon on Friday in response to a Hezbollah attack that killed four Israeli soldiers. Israel and Hezbollah then recommitted to a ceasefire, but US-Iran negotiations are still in limbo. FSN's Ross Cullen sent this report from Switzerland, where the talks were due to take place on Friday.
7: The 60-day timeline is open. That is probably the major setback, the fact that they have not been able to use the first 2 days of this 60-day period to be able to start negotiations. But the memorandum that was signed by President Pezeshkian and President Trump, that is still in effect. But there was hopes that there would be the first round of these talks heading towards a final nuclear deal here in Switzerland today, Friday, potentially this weekend. But now we have the statement from the US Vice President's office that right now he is not coming to Switzerland.
5: US Defense Secretary Pete Hegseth this week announced a six-month Pentagon review of American forces in Europe, while NATO's nuclear planning group issued its first statement in 19 years, both unveiled on Thursday at a defense ministers' meeting in Brussels. Ukraine's President Volodymyr Zelensky was also there. FSN's William Denslow was there in Brussels and sent this report.
8: He met last night with Mark Rutte, the NATO Secretary General. He had a meeting with NATO's defence ministers to discuss continued support. This comes as Mark Rutte estimates that Russia is losing upwards of 35,000 forces each and every month. He says that is signs that Ukraine is in a strong position on the battlefield, but says yet more support is needed.
5: From bureaus worldwide, this is FSN. This week, U.S. President Donald Trump's newly appointed chair of the U.S. Federal Reserve chaired his first policy meeting. Under Kevin Walsh, the Fed decided to leave interest rates unchanged. FSN's Kate Fisher in Washington was watching Walsh's first press conference as Fed chair.
9: Under its new chair, the U.S. Central Bank voted to keep interest rates steady for a fourth straight meeting as Americans struggle with an inflation surge that has pushed prices to their highest level in years. The first policy vote since June last year that did not feature some form of opposition. But the apparent unanimity among officials belies the challenging position that Mr. Walsh finds himself in, having been handpicked for the job by President Trump, who's waged a relentless pressure campaign on the US central bank to lower borrowing costs. Delivering that's become all but impossible because of the war with Iran and the inflation that it's unleashed.
5: British Prime Minister Sir Keir Starmer could be facing a leadership challenge. It comes after Andy Burnham won a by-election in Greater Manchester. It means he's now a Member of Parliament and can challenge the Prime Minister, as FSN's John Beaver explains.
10: Of course, those who are the political opponents of the Labour Party, they say, well, if you're going to have this change in Prime Minister, then really it should go back to the people, that you should have this general election. But that's not how the system works. Of course, remember, with the previous Conservative Party, we saw a huge number of changes of the top job from Boris Johnson onwards, and all of that happened without a general election.
5: Senior security officials from across the BRICS bloc are convening in Delhi this coming week for a high-stakes meeting that could shape the agenda for a leaders' summit in September. The grouping includes China, Russia and Iran. And that's the Week in Review. That's Feature Story News, Nick Harper reporting.
11: It's The Onion Radio News. A spokeswoman gives birth to a spokeschild. This is Doyle Redland reporting. Tacoma spokeswoman Tammy Barker became the proud mother of a bouncing baby spokeschild last night. According to spokespeople, Barker, a spokeswoman for a Tacoma-based pharmaceutical firm, the birthing process was a major success. Peter Wahlberg, spokesman for Tammy's husband Phil, had this to say.
12: At 9:17 p.m. last night, an 8.5-month-old spokes fetus was delivered alive and through the miracle of birth became a 7-pound, 6-ounce spokeschild. Spokesfather and spokesmother are doing fine.
11: Spokeswoman Barker is expected to be released from St. Robert's Hospital tomorrow. The spokeschild will remain in the hospital's media care unit for several weeks of training. Doyle Redland for The Onion Radio News, online at theonion.com.
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0: 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Orcfest is happening this June 22nd through 29th in Errol, New Hampshire at the Northern Waters Outfitters Campground. 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The only restriction on freedoms the owner is asking abide is no nudism, which I think we can deal with. Forkfest.wtf, that's F-O-R-K, fest.wtf, and forkfest2026@gmail.com to sign up as one of the 100 campers to stay on the site. In the studio tonight, it's Stu,
1: Riley O'Bell,
2: and Angelo.
0: In case you missed that number, it's 603-283-6160. That's the point of the show. We'd rather talk to you than read news articles. But we'll do that if you don't call us. There was, I don't know, did you guys hear a helicopter went down? An American helicopter went down?
2: Oh, yeah, I heard that it was, intercepted by an Iranian drone.
1: I heard that,
2: hit by an Iranian drone. Yeah. Like, not a missile, but, like, the thing that flies.
0: At first, it was shot down.
2: Oh, right? Okay.
0: And then it was intercepted by an Iranian drone. And Iran's like, nope, not us. We didn't do it. And to me, it seems like they'd totally take credit for it if it were them. Because
1: I would think so too. But, the U.S. government.
0: So it sounds like maybe the helicopter just kind of ran into a hobbyist drone or just had a mechanical failure and crashed. And Trump's like, oh, that's it.
1: Yep.
0: Helicopter went down. We're going to bomb you some more now. And what did he bomb? Some like water infrastructure and stuff? That's pretty mean, dude. I wouldn't, like, I know what war is. It's not a nice thing. But as far as I know, there are some things you just don't do in a war. And I think attacking civilians' water infrastructure is one of those.
2: Well, I think the idea of a non-total war, there used to be this concept of, you'd have wars, and then there was the concept of total war, or like, attrition, you know what I mean? Where all the gloves eventually came off, and then you started attacking civilian infrastructure and such, you know, instead of just like supply lines or troop movements or whatnot.
0: Yeah, the days of decisive victory on a battlefield are long gone.
2: Yeah, long gone. Now it's straight. We just jump right into this war of attrition. Like, we'll just annihilate your infrastructure, your civilian.
1: We'll do whatever
2: ability.
1: We want, and none will stop us.
2: Well, who will?
1: Exactly.
2: But I don't think they're, that's...
0: That's disappointing.
2: But, well, the people found it easier.
0: But good news.
2: Good news.
0: Today, President Donald Trump said an agreement with Iran is scheduled to get signed tomorrow. Adding
1: Hooray.
0: That the signing would trigger the reopening of the Strait of Hormuz.
1: Hooray.
2: Hooray.
0: Hooray. Well, why aren't you guys excited?
1: I'm so tired of Trump's supposed peace deals. He keeps doing this.
0: Oh, has this become a theme now?
1: Oh, yeah.
0: He's
2: people are trying to...
0: He'll say there's a deal, and then the other parties...
2: Is it market manipulation?
1: That's got to be market.
2: Do you think he's doing it for market manipulation, are they just really not... put together at the
0: maybe
2: top
0: it's
2: right
0: prank
2: now.
0: Callers. They're just like calling him up and they're like, hey Trump, this is the leader of Iran. We have a deal.
2: Yes, this is Khamenei. Yes, I think we have a deal. No nuclear.
1: Hilarious.
2: No nuclear.
0: He seems about smart enough that he would fall for that. While Tehran has also signaled the sides are close to agreeing on terms, Iran's Islamic Revolutionary Guard Corps denied plans for a Sunday signing and criticized Trump's usual insistence on that day. It marks the latest divergence in U.S. and Iranian statements during a flurry of diplomacy in recent days. If a memorandum of understanding between Washington and Tehran is signed, it will kick off a new 60-day period of negotiations on how to implement the framework, a U.S. official said Friday. Did you guys hear Trump say something like,
3: Oh, this is what a ceasefire is over there. It's where you keep bombing each other.
1: Yep, I heard that.
2: I know he ordered, they said something to Israel about, hey, you need to stop. And Israel was like, nah.
1: Yeah.
2: And is still bombing Lebanon.
3: Mm-hmm.
2: I think that's part of this deal, right? And it sounds like Trump talks about deals, like you said.
3: Neighborhoods and hospitals and stuff in Lebanon.
2: Well, yeah, of course, because it always is. Do you think it's anything, they were bombing anything else in Gaza except for hospitals and neighborhoods?
3: Man, the stuff in Gaza just drives me nuts. Did you guys hear that doctor that went over there to, like, fix people up and said that what he ended up working on was almost exclusively children, either shot in the head or in the legs?
1: Really?
2: Yeah, I know. I heard about this, yep. And they would take, like, you know, so, like, the standard gun for, like, an IDF soldier is, like, a 5.56, right, Riley? And that's just a 22 caliber bullet that has a bunch of more powder behind it than, like, your standard 22LR, right? It's the same dimensions as, like a 22 round.
1: Yeah.
2: So what the IDF soldiers do is they sit, like, 600-700 yards away, maybe more, maybe 1,000 yards away, to a point where, like, the bullet has fallen off enough energy output to where it won't like kill somebody, but it'll just like lodge inside of them.
1: That's brutal.
2: And they'll just take pot shots at kids from forever away, and these kids will come and just have like a 5.56 round sitting in their head, and it like didn't penetrate their skull like all the way or like kill them, but you know, they probably got knocked out.
3: And he said that's the mild stuff. He said the really gory stuff is when, like, you know, the shredded children from having buildings falling down on them and stuff like that, and they. And it's become so familiar or so common for children to just be, you know, like badly wounded and have no surviving family that they came up with a, you know, shortened version of like surviving child, no known family or something.
2: Oh, they had to come up with like its own designation kind of thing.
3: Yeah. And so.
1: And this is Israelis doing this?
3: Yep.
2: Yep.
1: I thought Israel was supposed to be the good guy.
2: Those who bless Israel are blessed. Don't you forget it, Riley. Don't you ever forget, Riley, that those who bless Israel
1: I thought they'd
2: will
1: just get
2: be
1: a bullet
2: blessed.
1: In the head instead.
2: No. You'll be blessed.
1: Oh, okay. Sure they will.
2: Don't ever forget it.
1: Sure we will.
2: Don't lose sight of that fact when you're asking why your gas is $7 a gallon. Don't lose fact. Don't lose sight. Lose sight of the big picture, man. And it's the greater Israel project. I mean, it's freedom.
3: And it's what
2: it's
3: God
2: the big picture.
3: Wants.
2: Yeah, it's what God
1: you
2: wants.
1: Do what God wants, I guess.
2: And that's expanding the Israeli border. I mean, protecting the democracy, the values of democracy for those Gazan people.
3: Yes.
1: Exactly.
2: And the Iranians and anybody else in the Middle East who happens to be on that list that
1: democracy.
2: We posted in the 90s about every
1: our
2: country
1: own republic.
2: That
1: we got to protect our own republic first, don't we?
2: I don't even think what republic, Riley?
1: The republic we're supposed to believe in, man.
2: I believe it when I see it.
1: You know, I'm getting to that point too. In fact, I'm already at that point.
2: Yeah, I think has it been was it ever really a republic?
1: It was supposed to be.
3: Not likely. In my opinion, probably not. It was just...
2: Well, for the first, like, half of it, it was only, like, white landowners who could vote. I mean, like... Yep.
3: Yeah.
2: But is that really, like, is that, you know... That's not what they told me it was when I was a kid.
3: No. And I think some people thought genuinely that it was, you know, a freedom revolution kind of thing as described.
2: Well, maybe compared to the status quo it was.
3: Whereas I think some people knew better and were setting up a kind of a game to where to where they were going to see if they could, let's see. A funny thing I watched happen when I first found out about Bitcoin, they said, look at this, it's going to set the world free because nobody can. Now you have freedom and money. They can't inflate the supply on you and nobody can stop you from sending it where you want to. And I was like, sure, that'll change the world. And then, you know, surely enough, they just keep removing these little things about it and it just kind of turns into something else. Well, I wonder if that was designed that way. I wonder if that's what Bitcoin was always supposed to do. So in the same way, I kind of wonder if the American Revolution was always supposed to turn into more tyranny than Britain could even imagine imposing on the world, if that makes sense. Like, some British dudes were like, you know, there's limits to this British Empire here. How do we get around those? And they came up with the idea for the American Revolution to be, you know, what if we just kind of outsource this work to a different empire?
1: Hmm. That's an interesting take. I've never thought of it that way.
2: No, but I think that's an accurate take.
1: Yeah.
2: I think that makes a lot of sense.
3: And certainly not, you know, like, not all the guys were in on it.
2: I think no, because never, you can't have, if everybody knows about it, then it's not a secret.
3: Like, if I had to guess, Sam Adams was probably genuine. Whereas Benjamin Franklin and Thomas Jefferson, probably not so genuine.
2: What do you think about Thomas Paine? That common sense is kind of what really kickstarted a lot of this for the normies, at least.
3: Well, I think Jefferson and Paine were probably pretty close friends or acquaintances. I don't know. I kind of think Paine was on the side of people that knew better, sort of a thing. And then George Washington was more proud of being a Freemason than he was of being the first president of America.
2: Yeah. Yeah.
3: So, you know, there's a lot of that points to it. War of 1812, if you look at that, even on Wikipedia, it'll tell you it ended in a draw. America did not win that war. And if you look at the functional result of that war, it's that America got a central bank. And then Britain said, okay, now we'll let go of you. You know what I mean? So,
2: yeah, I guess we don't really talk about the War of 1812 so much. I bet there was a lot of... Didn't they burn down Washington, D.C.? Like, the original White House was burned to the ground?
1: Yeah, I think they did. I've always heard that the War of 1812 was actually won by the Americans.
2: Yeah, I thought in 1814 we took a little trip.
1: Yeah.
2: No, we didn't do that.
1: No.
2: We didn't take a little bacon and a little bit of beans. And
3: no, there was a British ship just sitting outside of Boston Harbor lobbing cannonballs at the city, and they were not going to leave anytime soon.
1: Huh.
3: And the, you know, old Ironsides was out, like, trying to take care of assets in the Caribbean. And so, you know, they were pretty well beat. I would say the English won that war, but, you know...
2: Wasn't that right when they were in the middle of fighting Napoleon, too?
3: Had to record it as a win for America, or at the very worst, a draw.
2: Well, but didn't England kind of be like, we don't have enough money to keep going, can we just quit and sign this stuff? Isn't that like the middle of them trying to beat back Napoleon? Is like 1812, 1814... What year was the Battle of Waterloo?
3: Yes, they definitely had other...
2: Yeah, they had like
1: other things going on.
2: Was it that?
1: Yeah.
2: Well, I thought it was post the French Revolution. What year was the French Revolution? It was post 1776.
1: Oh, okay. So the French Revolution was probably 1790, and the Battle of Waterloo was probably sometime later. I don't have my magic rectangle in front of me.
3: Yeah, it was. You know, it's funny when you start looking into like the Napoleonic history. How
2: 1815? So like in the middle of us fighting. In the War of 1812, Napoleon's like
3: running amok
2: in Europe, just like kicking people up and down the floor, dude. You know? Wow.
1: Yeah.
2: Man, what is it with these Central European, I guess, like Central Western European guys needing the entire world to like get together to stop them? It feels like this has happened quite a few times in the past couple hundred years. Is that just a testament to their like military prowess or something?
1: Most likely. It's most likely a testament to how much control they want to have over society.
2: Yeah, that's true. Trying to reinstall all the monarchies. I don't think they've left, really. I think they just changed names. Right? Like, we don't have kings. They're just, you know, they just pulled a sheet between the two of us, and now we don't even get to see them.
1: Now the bankers are in charge, and now they...
2: I think the bankers were always in charge. I think we just changed who the figureheads of the... You know what I mean? We got new CEOs. You're not necessarily free, more like under new management, right?
3: Yeah, that's the way it works. I wonder if there's an unchanging CEO of some kind, but yes, there are always competing factions that get to be the office managers. Like, you know, there were a lot of places that got to be it. Briefly, it was Portugal, you know, got to run the world empire. The Dutch got to run the world empire. The British, I think, did it most brutally. The Dutch were pretty mean, too, though. So, yeah. I don't know. But yeah, it seems like
2: that. Yeah, isn't the Dutch the guy in the Congo? Isn't that like King Leopold that was just like brutal in the Congo, like just cutting off people's arms and stuff?
3: Probably. Like the Boer Wars and all of that?
2: Yeah, it's the Dutch, isn't it?
3: Yeah. Yeah, that was those guys.
2: Yeah, humans are brutal. We're brutal things.
3: For reference on that 1812 stuff, Napoleon was invading Russia in 1812.
2: Okay, so he was giving the British a break.
3: Yeah.
2: All right, that's probably why they had the time to come mess with us again.
3: Yep.
2: So we really a draw. I just don't. Yeah, what is so wrong with allowing somebody to make their own decisions for their lives?
1: I ask myself the same question every time too. It's like, we're not allowed to govern ourselves. We have to have some overlord tell us how to live. Why?
3: That is a big picture question. One possible answer to that is that we're needed to make things because the people who need us to make things can't do it themselves. And they can't get us to make the things unless they can program us into doing it. Because if we knew what we were making, we would never do it.
1: Hmm.
3: If that makes any sense.
2: That sounds
3: like a
2: breakaway
3: civilization or something.
2: No,
3: if you wanted to build one of those, you'd have a real hard time building it yourself. But if you could get everybody else.

0: told Peter Thiel he could have a section of land to do whatever he wanted there, right?
1: Yeah, of course he did. Or, I'm not going to...
0: I know.
2: You don't want to talk about Peter Thiel?
1: Well, no, Peter Thiel, Malay, is really what I don't want to talk about. Because I keep thinking, you know, this guy comes in and, you know, he promises all these super libertarian things, and everybody cheers, least on this side of...
2: I remember cheering for
1: him,
2: too.
1: Side of things, and then, you know, he's still a politician.
2: Yep, he is.
1: He's still a politician, and I think...
2: Politicians don't change their spots.
1: Looking at how the LP's blowing up just as a party itself, and whatever's going on between...
0: What are you saying? Nobody's coming to save us?
1: Exactly. I don't think anybody...
2: We can't vote our way into freedom, man.
1: No. Nobody the short answer is no. And I don't think, even if they had the ability to... They wouldn't. I don't think they would. And I don't think we deserve it either.
0: You know,
1: right? We've let this go on for so long.
0: I agree with you on that. Like, your salvation either comes through yourself or you kind of didn't deserve it anyways. You figure out how to save your own soul or, you know what I mean? Like, that's one of my big things about, like, the Christianity stuff. I like what Jesus told us to do and how to behave, but...
1: No, you know what Jesus also told you to do?
0: As far as salvation of my soul, well, it kind of seems like it comes through, like, either I choose that or I don't.
1: Well, you do. I keep... You know, Jesus also told you to pick up your cross and follow him.
2: Yeah.
1: He didn't tell you that I was going to carry your cross. He said, pick your cross up, buddy, and follow me up the hill,
2: man.
1: And put yourself on that cross. You're putting yourself up there, right? Like, you have to make the conscious decision to be a better person every day. Like, you're carrying the cross yourself. It's not, I'm not carrying it for you. I think people forget that part of the messaging. Mm. You know what I mean?
0: Yeah, that seems like a...
2: That seems like, reasonable to me.
0: Like a
2: that
0: reasonable
2: seems
0: path
2: we
0: to salvation.
2: We got stuck in this idea that Jesus
1: died exactly.
2: For us.
1: And then everybody, you know, I was listening to Father Moses the other day. He's an Orthodox guy. I've been exploring Orthodoxy a little bit because I was raised Christian, but I'm really just not vibing with the. As I get older and the more questions I have, and like, this is kind of silly. And it is really kind of silly because they don't believe in anything, right? Like, this has no substance. Father Moses is kind of talking about, like, we have. You know, we were told to pick up our crosses and we walk by these little crosses on the street. Everybody wants to be like a big martyr for Christ or whatever and like be killed in an amphitheater and like have everybody, you know, like fame, the fame that comes with that kind of action. But then they deny, you know, they'll walk by the little things that they can do every day and then still call themselves like a saved person. You know what I mean? But they're not doing the footwork, right, for your salvation.
2: That's they'd rather have a government program feed the homeless when they could feed the homeless themselves.
1: Well, exactly. you have to go do the footwork, right? Because your salvation is up to you. Like, and I agree with that. I think that can work in like a Christian worldview too. You know, kind of how I just explained. Maybe not with like the Baptist dispensationalist, the American religion. You know what I mean? That's kind of how I look at it. Because it doesn't, you know, there's no part of like a suburban strip mall church with a rock and roll band. You know what I mean? That there's not, God's not there.
0: to put it sweetly
1: is like, that's not, you know, that's not church. That's business church, dog.
2: Just essentially there to build a business and have their pastor fly around in a big plane and make it look like he's such a great guy. Throw a few fake miracles in there.
0: Yeah, while the members that are paying for it all get the illusion that, you know, they're part of the saved ones.
2: Yeah.
0: Or whatever. Mormonism works the same way.
2: It sure does.
1: I don't think that's part of the whole thing. As part of Martin Luther's issue was like he didn't know if he was saved or not. You know, that kind of what started the whole, his anxiety is kind of what started the whole Protestant Reformation, right? Because he wanted a justification on if he was really saved. And that, you know, led him to writing his theses. That stems from Martin Luther's his own anxieties and asking all those questions instead of kind of, you know, being at peace with the, you know, not knowing of it, you know. What you can do yourself. Like, it's your responsibility to, like, be a good person. So just do that, man, and quit having the anxiety on if you're a justified saved person or not, right?
0: That's how you are saved, is by saving yourself, by self-improvement and stuff.

0: studying, you know, internally, deeply, doing the internal work.
1: And that's always the hardest to do because we don't want to look at ourselves as bad people or needing work. We think we're the saved ones.
0: Yeah, well, I think that's extremely uncomfortable.
2: A father, we'll get into this in the next segment.
0: Yep. If you have thoughts on this or anything else, feel free to give us a call. 603-283-6160 is the number here. 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
6: From Feature Story News in Washington, I'm Nick Harper with the Week in Review. This week, the US and Iran signed a memorandum of understanding, bringing an end to their conflict. The 14-point memo sets out terms for ending the war and reopening the Strait of Hormuz. The deal gives both sides 60 days to resolve the future of Iran's nuclear program. But some Republican lawmakers have already attacked the agreement over the billions of dollars that could now flow to Tehran. Ever's Mitch McCann sent this report.
7: There are many key unanswered questions that remain here. Among them, what is the future of Iran's nuclear program, something that Donald Trump has talked about since the start of this conflict? Iran has reportedly agreed not to have a nuclear weapon, but what about nuclear power and how will the US trust the Iranians' word moving forward? What is going to happen in terms of Iran backing or no longer backing its regional proxies? And the big question as well is what happens to the Strait of Hormuz after 60 days?
6: Meanwhile, the first round of planned talks in Switzerland on Friday between the US and Iran was abruptly called off. It came after Israel carried out a wave of deadly strikes on Lebanon on Friday in response to a Hezbollah attack that killed four Israeli soldiers. Israel and Hezbollah then recommitted to a ceasefire, but US-Iran negotiations are still in limbo. Ever since Ross Cullen sent this report from Switzerland, where the talks were due to take place on Friday.
8: The 60-day timeline is open. That is probably the major setback, the fact that they have not been able to use the first 2 days of this 60-day period to be able to start negotiations. But the memorandum that was signed by President Pezeshkian and President Trump, that is still in effect, but there was hopes that there would be the first round of these talks heading towards a final nuclear deal here in Switzerland today, Friday, potentially this weekend. But now we have the statement from the US Vice President's office that right now he is not coming to Switzerland.
6: US Defense Secretary Pete Hegseth this week announced a six-month Pentagon review of American forces in Europe, while NATO's nuclear planning group issued its first statement in 19 years, both unveiled on Thursday at a defense ministers' meeting in Brussels. Ukraine's President Volodymyr Zelensky was also there. Ever since William Denslow was there in Brussels and sent this report.
9: He met last night with Mark Rutte, the NATO Secretary General. He had a meeting with NATO's defence ministers to discuss continued support. This comes as Mark Rutte estimates that Russia is losing upwards of 35,000 forces each and every month. He says that is signs that Ukraine is in a strong position on the battlefield, but says yet more support is needed.
6: From Bureaus Worldwide, this is FSN.
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0: 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The phone number here is 603-283-6160 if you'd like to give us a call. We will talk about pretty much whatever you would like to. In the studio tonight, it's Stu.
1: Riley O'Bell.
0: And Angelo's also here, but he's doing something.
2: Sorry.
0: That's okay. I guess, I don't know, the other thing that happened in the news, everybody probably already knows about it. It's kind of boring to me, but the one of these, I don't know, top trending Aragua leader killed in U.S. military strike, Trump announces.
2: And more strikes? Or is this the Trend Aragua?
0: Yeah, the Trend Aragua thing. One of the top leaders, not the top leader? I don't know. Is that because the top leader actually works at the CIA? Is my question. One of the top leaders of Trend Aragua, a cartel and U.S. designated terrorist organization, has been killed in a U.S. military strike, President Donald Trump said Friday. Hector Rosen. Rutherford Guerrero Flores, known as Nino Guerrero, was credited with transforming a Venezuelan prison gang into a transnational operation with tentacles stretching through large swaths of Latin America, the United States, and even across the Atlantic to Spain. Guerrero, who was listed as a most wanted fugitive by U.S. Immigration and Customs Enforcement, was killed in a swift and lethal kinetic strike. Trump said.
2: In Venezuela, right? They bombed him while he was in Venezuela?
0: I think so. Trump announced Friday evening on
2: Truth Social. Did the Venezuelan government know this was going to happen? Or whatever's left or whoever's in charge over there. I don't even know who's in charge over there right now.
1: I have no idea.
0: I think it explains all that in this article. His post included a video showing a green-roofed building disappearing under a cloud of billowing smoke caused by a massive explosion. The president said the strike was coordinated closely with our friends in Venezuela, with whom we are working very well. After we kidnapped their president.
1: Yep.
0: It was conducted earlier this week in collaboration with Venezuelan security forces. Secretary of Defense Pete Hegseth, who's a total knothead, that was my own opinion, later added on... Seth lated. I don't know what that word is. Added on X. Venezuelan's government said the joint operation...
2: Are you sure it's not supposed to say later added on X?
0: Probably.
1: Typo.
0: Later added on X. That would make sense. Venezuela's government said the joint operation involved intelligence sharing and specialized technical support. The CIA provided intelligence for the operation per a senior administration official. I wonder if that senior administration official is the actual leader. During the operation, clashes occurred with members of these criminal structures, resulting... Which criminal structures? CIA and Trend Aragua? Two criminal structures, clashes occurred? I don't know. That's badly worded.
2: It's probably more like Trend A...
0: Speak more clearly, CNN. Oh, this is from CNN, a very disreputable news source.
2: No, it's probably between probably smaller gangs, but the CIA gave both of them the guns.
0: That would make sense.
2: Yeah. It's not the CIA fighting. It's you know, there's the pieces, and then there's the gamers, and then there's the game makers, right?
0: And then there's probably like Wells Fargo profits off of both sides of it. And
2: hey, man, they've always treated my checking accounts really well. All right, don't you?
0: Also, they were convicted of laundering drug money for major cartels. And
2: so?
0: They just had to pay a little fine. They still got to take care of your bank account. No big deal, right?
2: Yeah, so, I mean, what do you mean? Don't those guys get to have banking? They're just selling some dope,
0: also,
2: dude.
0: Also, they got in trouble. You might want to check how many accounts you have, because they got in trouble for just, like, opening accounts in your name without asking you.
2: If they put money in them,
0: it wasn't like that. They were just doing it to like
2: just inflate
0: their
2: numbers.
0: Yeah.
1: Oh, that sucks.
0: Yeah. Anyway, during the operation, clashes occurred with members of these criminal structures, resulting in the death of Hector Rosenford Guerrero Flores.
2: What was that second name?
0: Rusthen. R U S T H E N F-O-R-D. Rutherford.
2: That's like the most un-Spanish name I've ever heard.
0: Hector Rutherford Guerrero Flores.
2: Yeah, you get a little bit more Hispanic as it goes down, but...
0: Maybe he's Mexican with a German grandfather.
2: Like Argentine granddad.
0: Yeah.
1: It's entirely possible, yeah.
0: I wonder if they goose step in Sieg Heil. Anyway, alias Nino Guerrero, the leader of a criminal organization. The country's communications ministry said a statement. Said in a statement. Jeez, CNN, you guys are slipping. Did you have CNN? Did you have an AI write this? CNN.
2: Probably. Or, I mean, no, who's watching CNN? How much money do they even have left? Aren't they getting, like, propped up? I mean, people like us.
1: Yeah, their editors are becoming really sloppy.
2: You know, read the articles. But then everybody just watches us read articles, right? That's where people get their news from.
1: Yep.
2: So, like, who's really, like, who's watching CNN besides airports and hospitals and, like, retirement homes, dude? They're dead.
0: U.S. Southern Command... Commander General Francis Donovan said the joint operation had targeted a Trinidad Aragua compound in a statement on X. Wanted man. The Trinidad Aragua gang was founded inside Tocoron prison in Venezuela's Aragua state, from which it draws its name. The gang controlled the prison, even building a swimming pool and restaurants inside, until the Venezuelan government reclaimed it in October 2023. But Guerrero, then meant to be an inmate, wasn't found and had been on the run since. The U.S. State Department offered a $5 million reward for information leading to his capture in late 2024. Then in December, the U.S. Attorney's Office for the Southern District of New York charged Guerrero with ordering, directing, and facilitating acts of terrorism within the U.S. At the time, U.S. Attorney Jay Clayton described him as the mastermind of Trinidad Aragua's evolution from a Venezuelan prison gang into a transnational terrorist organization. Clayton has since been nominated by Trump to serve as the Director of National Intelligence. Imagine that. The announcement was part of a massive pressure campaign against Venezuela, its leaders, and the drug cartel that operate within the country. For years, Trinidad Aragua, also known as TDA, not only terrorized Venezuelans, but also countries such as Bolivia, Colombia, Chile, and Peru. And the gang has slowly spread its reach to the U.S. and even to Spain, where Guerrero's brother was arrested in March 2024, leading police to identify the first suspected cell of Trinidad Aragua in the country. Retired General Oscar Naranjo, former Vice President of Colombia, once called the gang the most disruptive criminal organization operating nowadays in Latin America.
2: Wasn't the Venezuelan government like the Cartel del Sol? Wasn't there like a whole thing about the Venezuelan generals also being like high-ranking cartel members? So, I mean, disruptive to the status quo for who? The government's gang or the
1: I would imagine the Venezuelans gang.
2: Yeah, or, like, you know, like the Venezuelan people. Government's gang, which is probably just an extension of the CIA. And the deeper you go, every gang is an extension of the CIA because no guns and drugs are getting anywhere without CIA, their approval.
1: Yeah,
0: almost certainly in this hemisphere. The full scale of its operations is unknown. While the gang has principally focused on human trafficking and other crimes targeting migrants, it has also been linked to extortion, kidnapping, money laundering, and drug smuggling. According to the U.S. Department of the Treasury's Office of Foreign Assets Control, the group adopted its name between 2013 and 2015, but its operations predate that, according to a report by Transparency Venezuela. One challenge for law enforcement officials is knowing how many members of Trinidad Aragua are already in the U.S. Some Venezuelan immigrants in Florida and other states say they are beginning to see the same type of criminal activity they fled in Venezuela, but Insight Crime, a think tank dedicated to organized crime, said in October 2025 that Trinidad Aragua's reputation appears to have grown more quickly than its actual presence in the United States. Near the beginning of his second term, Trump designated Trinidad Aragua as a terrorist organization, along with Antifa. Last March, his administration sparked controversy with its move to deport more than 200 people, some of whom it alleged were members of Tren de Aragua, to an infamous maximum security prison in El Salvador. Even though officials provided scant evidence of gang involvement, and many of the deportees denied being linked to the group, and in fact were not at all linked. As far as I know, they just deported a bunch of dudes that like, if they could even make any kind of a 7 degrees of Kevin Bacon sort of connection between you and any, like, South American gang, they were just going to send you.
2: Yeah, the whole degree of separation thing, I think it's ridiculous, because I just found out a guy that used to come over to a place I used to hang out with, and he would just bring like a backpack full of anything you could think of, really. Mm-hmm. He ended up like freaking out and shooting up a CIA headquarters.
0: Mm-hmm.
2: In Virginia. He drove all the way across the country to shoot at a CIA headquarters.
0: Yeah.
2: And it's just like, well, okay, I'm 0 degrees from that guy. And now I've moved all the way across the country here, and I'm with these people who are also in trouble, you know, with 0 degrees of separation. I don't know why I keep falling into things like this. But I think that degrees is, I'm not planning on doing anything crazy like that, or,
0: right.
2: You know, getting arrested, or, yes. You know, I just think if I was going to get deported solely on the fact that I know these people or I am associated with them, you know.
0: Kind of association is one of their favorite techniques.
2: Well, but isn't that the whole opposite? I have freedom of association. That's part of the whole RICO's changed a lot of that kind of stuff, too.
0: Yeah, it's all, you know, it's all witch hunt stuff. I think you ought to be able to, you know, talk to the Crip gang member on your street without damaging your reputation, just as much as you ought to be able to talk to the Bloods on your street without damaging your reputation. If, you know, like, I get it, though, because if I catch you talking to the CIA guys, your reputation with me is now damaged, because that's a ruthless gang.
2: Well, unless you're a Blood or a Crip, then you're just working on your supply.
1: Yeah, pretty much.
2: You know, I watch Snowfall, dude. I know how this works.
1: The gangs are all in bed with each other.
2: It's about this inner city. I can't remember his first name, but I'm pretty sure his last name's Snow. That's the whole point of it being called Snowfall. Hmm. Maybe. Don't quote me. Anyways, there's this young black guy. He ends up running into this Jewish dude who is a connect for, you know, for cocaine, and he ends up getting ingratiated with this older Jewish guy, and it turns out that his connection is actually just a CIA agent, and the show kind of goes on, and this young black man ends up cutting out his mentor for the CIA agent. Mm-hmm. And starts getting his stuff direct, and eventually he betrays the CIA agent. The CIA agent steals all of his money, and the kid goes and gets, you know, retribution for all of his money getting stolen, and then the government decides to come after him, you know, after he kills the CIA agent who stole all of his illegal drug money. Because that's what they do. They, you know, they set you up and you make all this money, and then they just take it and they look at you and go, "What money, kid? Get out of here before I call the cops for you trying to deal cocaine." You know, it's just the same thing that local PDs do on a larger scale.
0: Yeah.
1: Yeah, pretty much.
0: Yeah, that's pretty much how it works. Starting around last September, the Department of Defense began targeting alleged drug smuggling boats operating around the Caribbean and Eastern Pacific, with some of the vessels linked to the gang. More than 200 people have been killed in strikes on those boats. The Trump administration has not provided public evidence of the presence of narcotics on the boats struck, nor their affiliation with drug cartels. The CIA also carried out a drone strike last December on a port facility on the coast of Venezuela, which it believed was being used by the Tren de Aragua to store drugs and move them onto boats for shipping, according to sources familiar with the matter. In its statements late Friday, Venezuela's government said it is committed to fighting organized crime in the country. Acting President Delcy Rodriguez has been backed by the White House to run the country since the president ordered a military raid against Venezuela in January that resulted in the capture or kidnapping of its then President Nicolas Maduro. Maduro was transferred to U.S. custody. He has pleaded not guilty to charges of narco-terrorism conspiracy, cocaine importation conspiracy, possession of machine guns and destructive devices, and conspiracy to possess machine guns and destructive devices.
2: Yeah, those shouldn't even be charges.
0: Destructive device, like a hammer? Because you can break a lot of stuff with a hammer.
1: You definitely can.
2: You can break a lot of stuff with a rock.
0: Right, like a 2-pound rock?
1: Yep. Is that's a destructive device.
2: No, what do you, then, 2-pound rock, then, dude? So like, a 2-ounce rock getting so thrown out of a piece of leather.
0: If you and Riley were over there looking at that rock, you might be conspiring to, like, possess.
1: I know.
0: That destructive device. And then what? You're like, yeah, that might be worth kidnapping you and just putting you in a prison. So what? This guy's pleaded not guilty and...
2: This is Maduro they're talking about,
0: to hell
2: right?
0: with the speedy trial stuff that they said you had a right to?
2: Or? Oh, is this... Who are they charging?
0: Yeah, Maduro.
2: Yeah, okay. They're
0: talking about how back in January they kidnapped him and he said not guilty and... That's where the article ends, by the way.
2: It just says, no, I didn't do it, bro. No, not me.
0: Yeah, it just lists those charges and then... That's it.
2: What do you mean a president of a country can't have access to machine guns?
1: What? It's just an absurd.
2: I just
1: logic.
2: What do you mean? What do you
0: mean?
2: Trump's
0: got the nuclear football. Why is, these guys are like,
1: why is Maduro being tried in American courts?
0: All right, they quit doing that football thing, didn't they? The nuclear football, like
2: yeah,
0: the briefcase that had the codes or whatever. That was such a dumb idea, wasn't it? It was like handcuffed to the.
1: Yeah,
2: I bet you know so what. Bad. If I had to put money on it, I bet there wasn't a thing in that briefcase, dude. I bet it was an empty briefcase.
0: Probably it was probably just all theatrical optics.
2: Yeah, and it was probably just a mess with the Russians. I bet it was like Cold War BS. You know, how much stupid kinda stuff like, did we do just to mess with the Russians?
0: Probably faking a moon landing.
2: Something like that.
0: All right, so yeah. Maduro's still in prison.
2: Oh, so thinking about those countries down that way, Cuba. I guess we're going to invade Cuba. That's on the to-do list.
0: I'm not invading Cuba.
1: I'm not invading Cuba well, either. But
2: they're using my money. They're going to use my money. So I guess I'm already involved. My money's being used without my consent. They've already taken out of my bank account. I don't know what to do about that. There's not much I can do. The United States government is planning to invade Cuba, or so I've heard. I was watching the new Joey Diaz episode on Joe Rogan, because, of course, you know, gotta watch Uncle Joey.
0: I can't stand the Joe Rogan show anymore.
2: Well, I love Joey. I think he's a larger-than-life character.
0: Of a different flavor.
2: No, I'm talking about Joey Diaz.
0: Oh, okay.
2: Yeah, no, it was just a Joey Diaz episode. It was a new one. I don't watch Joe like religiously, but I saw it. I was like, oh, hey, it's Joey. You know, I like those episodes.
0: He is fun, yeah.
2: But Joey was saying that he was talking to his family in Cuba. A lot of the island hasn't had power for like 3 weeks. They've knocked out the power. And it's at the point the Cuban government's going around handing guns to civilians saying, America's about to kick our front door in, so we're giving you these guys' guns. We're giving you guys guns.
0: Yeah, I guess it's getting pretty rough over there.
2: Yeah, I guess Cuba's not doing very well. And they're currently preparing for a U.S. invasion. So I don't know if the Cuban government knows something that I don't. But apparently they're going around giving weapons to their civilians, telling them to be prepared for a U.S. invasion. So I don't know if that's fear-mongering on Joey Diaz's part, his family's part, the Cuban government's part, or what. But this is just what I've heard. And you know, this is secondhand from Joey Diaz, who's like an ex-cocaine addict, you know, a wild man of a person.
1: Who knows what's going to happen? Because Trump doesn't seem to know. He keeps claiming there's going to be a deal tomorrow, and all of a sudden,
2: well, that's Iran, dude. I'm talking about Cuba.
0: Well, so there's this thing called the North American Technique, which was proposed in the 1930s by the technocrats, and it includes United States, Canada, Mexico, Central America, Caribbean, Greenland. So if that is coming to fruition, then all of this makes perfect sense. And America would have to conquer all these places.
1: Yeah.
2: Yeah, I guess Cuba, I Googled Cuba preparing for war, and the AI, whatever that's worth, the Google AI, Cuba is actively preparing for a potential U.S. military conflict. The government is rallying civilians through war of the entire population, civil defense drills, hardening its defenses, and accusing Washington of escalating hostility, which is, you know, probably true. But Cuban defense mobilization, Cuban President Miguel Diaz/Canel has publicly pledged resistance while military officials fan out across the country to coordinate logistics, and state media is broadcasting images of civilians receiving military training for its guerrilla-style combat and defense systems. Crazy. So I guess Cuba is preparing for a U.S. invasion. And that's not in the U.S. news cycle.
1: That's not
2: what we're talking about. So don't be surprised, everybody, if in a few months we kick in Cuba's door and we do Bay of Pigs 2.0, but this time we provide air support.
1: Yeah, we actually go in and do the invading.
2: Casino's back on the menus, boys. Are we going to Cuba for a vacation in a couple years?
0: I don't know.
1: I don't know either. Maybe we'll get good Cuban cigars on the market again.
0: Obviously.
2: It's closer than Vegas, man. It's closer than Vegas.
0: It's 90 miles away from Florida.
2: Yeah, yeah.
1: That's close.
2: And so you can get there in 3.5 hours instead of 5 hours to Vegas, dude. I'm telling you, you got some money and we do this, you better invest in some Adelson casinos, man. That'll be big, you know.
0: Kushner casinos.
2: Yeah, those Kushner casinos. I think the same thing with the, it's all horrible and it's horrifying. If I was a better businessman, I'd be investing in all these properties because they're going to be built. They're flattening these places.
0: Since we're speaking of those people, did you hear that Donald Trump Jr. just got married recently?
1: Yes, I did.
2: Yeah.
0: His bride is the daughter of Jeffrey Epstein's personal banker.
1: Whoa!
0: So, small world.
2: No, you're
0: small
2: this
0: world.
2: This is
0: out
2: too
0: there.
2: Much. I can't. Oh, man. That's really it for us, dude. I think.
1: We're done.
2: I think we were cooked before I was born.
1: You
2: I didn't even have a shot.
1: Out of this mess.
0: Yeah, I don't know. Maybe.
2: Wait, 2001, buddy. I'm one. I'm a
0: cooked,
2: baby.
0: But it is so far. Sometimes I wonder if
2: maybe not cooked, but I'm definitely starting to like get a little bit of a sear. We're getting seared a little bit. Maybe not cooked all the way through, but yeah, the heat is increasing. Temperature
1: boiled,
2: exponentially.
1: You're slowly starting to get boiled like a frog.
0: I wonder if it's if the point of all of this is to see how obvious they can be about it before they get people to, you know.
2: Well, if you look at the inability of these kids to read and like think critically.
0: Oh my goodness, it's dismal.
1: 20% of high school graduates are functionally illiterate.
0: Up to like 40% and 50% in some of the inner city, like Baltimore.
2: And it's just getting worse. It's getting worse.
0: Yeah.
2: It's not getting better. All of this money we've thrown at the education system. So, I mean, if you can get a bunch of retards, you can be as open as you want about it. Yeah. You know, Brondo, it's what the plants crave because it's got the electrolytes. Because it's what the plants crave.
0: Yeah, but
2: you know?
0: What are electrolytes?
2: It's what the plants crave. it's Brondo.
0: Yeah, but why?
2: Because
0: it's got electrolytes.
2: And that's where we're at, right?
0: Use water. What, you mean like what's in your toilet?
2: Yeah. We're there. We thought it was going to take 100 years, but, you know, it took one generation and some iPad kids.
1: Yep.
0: Hooray. Here we are.
2: Grow your own food. Filter your water.
0: Yeah. Use alternative bunnies. This has been Free Talk Live. Thanks for listening. There will be more tomorrow night. Peace.
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5: From Feature Story News in Washington, I'm Nick Harper with the Week in Review. This week, the US and Iran signed a memorandum of understanding bringing an end to their conflict. The 14-point memo sets out terms for ending the war and reopening the Strait of Hormuz. The deal gives both sides 60 days to resolve the future of Iran's nuclear program, but some Republican lawmakers have already attacked the agreement over the billions of dollars that could now flow to Tehran. FSS Mitch McCann sent this report.
6: There are many key unanswered questions that remain here. Among them, what is the future of Iran's nuclear program? Something that Donald Trump has talked about since the start of this conflict. Iran has reportedly agreed not to have a nuclear weapon, but what about nuclear power and how will the US trust the Iranians' word moving forward? What is going to happen in terms of Iran backing or no longer backing its regional proxies? And the big question as well is what happens to the Strait of Hormuz after 60 days?
5: Meanwhile, the first round of planned talks in Switzerland on Friday between the US and Iran was abruptly called off. It came after Israel carried out a wave of deadly strikes on Lebanon on Friday in response to a Hezbollah attack that killed four Israeli soldiers. Israel and Hezbollah then recommitted to a ceasefire, but US-Iran negotiations are still in limbo. Ever since Ross Cullen sent this report from Switzerland, where the talks were due to take place on Friday.
7: The 60-day timeline is open. That is probably the major setback, the fact that they have not been able to use the first 2 days of this 60-day period to be able to start negotiations. But the memorandum that was signed by President Pezeshkian and President Trump, that is still in effect, but there was hopes that there would be the first round of these talks heading towards a final nuclear deal here in Switzerland today, Friday, potentially this weekend. But now we have the statement from the US Vice President's office that right now he is not coming to Switzerland.
5: US Defense Secretary Pete Hegseth this week announced a six-month Pentagon review of American forces in Europe, while NATO's nuclear planning group issued its first statement in 19 years, both unveiled on Thursday at a defense ministers' meeting in Brussels. Ukraine's President Volodymyr Zelensky was also there. Ever since William Denslow was there in Brussels and sent this report.
8: He met last night with Mark Rutte, the NATO Secretary General. He had a meeting with NATO's defence ministers to discuss continued support. This comes as Mark Rutte estimates that Russia is losing upwards of 35,000 forces each and every month. He says that is signs that Ukraine is in a strong position on the battlefield, but says yet more support is needed.
5: From bureaus worldwide, this is FSN. This week, US President Donald Trump's newly appointed chair of the US Federal Reserve chaired his first policy meeting. Under Kevin Walsh, the Fed decided to leave interest rates unchanged. FSN's Kate Fisher in Washington was watching Walsh's first press conference as Fed chair.
9: Under its new chair, the US Central Bank voted to keep interest rates steady for a fourth straight meeting as Americans struggle with an inflation surge that has pushed prices to their highest level in years. The first policy vote since June last year that did not feature some form of opposition. But the apparent unanimity among officials belies the challenging position that Mr. Warsh finds himself in, having been handpicked for the job by President Trump, who's waged a relentless pressure campaign on the US central bank to lower borrowing costs. Delivering that's become all but impossible because of the war with Iran and the inflation that it's unleashed.
5: British Prime Minister Keir Starmer could be facing a leadership challenge. It comes after Andy Burnham won a by-election in Greater Manchester. It means he's now a Member of Parliament and can challenge the Prime Minister, as FSN's John Beaver explains.
10: Of course, those who are the political opponents of the Labour Party, they say, well, if you're going to have this change in Prime Minister, then really it should go back to the people, that you should have this general election. But that's not how the system works. Of course, remember, with the previous Conservative Party, we saw a huge number of changes of the top job from Boris Johnson onwards, and all of that happened without a general election.
5: Senior security officials from across the BRICS bloc are convening in Delhi this coming week for a high-stakes meeting that could shape the agenda for a leaders' summit in September. The grouping includes China, Russia and Iran. And that's the Week in Review. That's Feature Story News, Nick Harper reporting.
11: An unpopular police officer thinks about committing a racially motivated offense for a little support. A middle-aged man is having the best snacks of his life, and a housefly drops everything to go stand on a watermelon slice. This is The Onion Week in Review. Noting the youth center's ping pong table and array of DVDs and Blu-rays, local youth minister Mark Kindler told reporters this week that his church's new rec room has everything a teen could want. The youth pastor revealed that the basement facility's many teen-friendly amenities include a new Wii U console, an iPod dock for the teens to play any music they like, and some comfortable recliners for those who just want to relax or do their homework after school.
12: We've really gone out of our way to give the rec room a laid-back atmosphere. It's stocked with snacks, but sometimes at the end of the week, we'll spring for some pizza. Honestly, I wish I had a place like this when I was their age.
11: In other news, increased violence leads the State Department to issue an advisory for Americans traveling to 1861, and an elderly lobbyist is always droning on about how little legislation used to cost in his day.
13: This is the Onion News Network.
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1: Angelo.
2: And Mark, remotely?
0: Is there a lag, Mark?
2: Or were you... I just didn't know whether it was my turn or not. I didn't get a point. I didn't know anything.
0: I didn't think to tell you there's only me, you, and Angelo on tonight. So, yeah. Mark remotely, that's his name. So, one thing that I found interesting and worth talking about is this kind of creepy thing about Javier Milei. There's a picture of him here on the Telegraph, where it's like a digitalized looking picture of him and half his face is like in a shadow. It's really eerie, ominous, or maybe is the word.
1: I think it's supposed to reminisce Two-Face from like the Batman series.
0: Oh, I was thinking like Big Brother or something. But yeah, it's not, I don't like it. Because it just seems like this guy is maybe he took libertarianism to get into Argentina and power, and now he's gonna let the robots control the world. Have you heard of this, Mark?
2: I'm waiting for a little something besides there's a funky picture.
0: Yeah, he has a plan of radical techno futurism to open doors to businesses with no human oversight, and he said AI will free us.
2: You know that that's not anti-libertarian, right?
0: No, I didn't say it's not anti-libertarian. I said he used libertarianism to get into power and now is going to give...
2: That's what you're saying, right? Like, he's not a real libertarian because he's going to turn the machines loose on us.
0: First of all, I said maybe because it's just like, oh, maybe that's what happens. That's how I think about like the world all the time. I'm like, oh, here's my positive view of what might be happening, but they might be in control of that too. So I'm not saying like, oh, that's what I think. He's not a real libertarian. I'm just saying.
2: Well,
0: maybe this is just Peter Thiel thing. Peter Thiel just moved there.
2: Co-hosts, Robert Wicks. He was more of a friend of the show than a co-host. He wasn't on too many times, but he stayed at my house and he came up to visit and he did a lot of tech stuff for us. And he said, you know, libertarianism is just the belief that the government shouldn't control us. But there's nothing to say that a libertarian society wouldn't even be more invasive than the one that we live in now. That, in fact, you know, the Bill of Rights may protect us more than a libertarian society would. And it's just the ability to choose between societies that you want.
0: Oh, well, okay, sure. You're saying that in a world where people respect the non-aggression principle, you could opt into living in a society that you don't have privacy and stuff like that. Yeah, sure. I don't think that is like, oh, by nature of what libertarianism is, the Bill of Rights is better. Like, no, the Shire Society Declaration is better.
2: But, I don't think it is. But I do think that there could definitely be a libertarian society. In fact, it may be more free and it may be safer if we had social credit scores. Remember, the credit companies out there, the ones that give your credit score currently, aren't the federal government. They're private companies, and they just give you a score based on, you know, things that banks tell them and stuff like that.
0: I'm sure somebody who's like autistically into banking system would say like, oh, it's basically the government for this, that, and the other reason. Like, I mean, corporations are really close to the government already, but I don't know. I'm not saying I know that for sure.
2: Many of them exist. You know, they use the most successful corporations and banks use the government in order to make money. Mm-hmm. They're working within a system of is instead of a system of ought. Free Talk Live exists within a world of ought, and that's kind of the way it is. Not much does, right? Like, Free Talk Live talks about things. It doesn't do things. So we have to, you know, people who want to do things have to live in a world of is much more. Mm-hmm. So all I would say here is that, again, a libertarian world would give us many choices. And some of those choices, the best choice for you may be a world where all of your transactions are tracked and your location is known by, you know, great corporations and things like that. They can provide you excellent service if they know more things about you. Amazon, when it suggest things to me. It is not suggesting things to me that I don't want.
0: Yeah,
2: it definitely suggests things to me that I want.
0: The worst part about Amazon and other corporations is just like they're working with the government. They're dealings with the government. Like, hey, here's all my information and you're going to give it to the government. That's usually the biggest problem with them. Like, that's why I wouldn't want one of those Roombas that map your house. It's less about like the company Roomba having a map of my house, is because like then they work with the government and then the government's like, hey, Roomba, pull up the map of her house for me so we can raid or something.
1: Well, not even that, but the, you know, the corporation, once it gets to a certain size, is going to use the government to lobby anti competition, right? They're gonna put rules in place to where they can eat those costs up front, whatever they are, and prevent competition from taking place through, you know, but just through lobbying for regulations and you know, policies like that.
0: Yep.
1: Like all this green stuff, right? Like Amazon and Walmart, they can handle, you know, the green taxes or the, you know, EPA regulations. They don't have to worry about them. And if they do get caught, they have enough money to just pay off the fine.
0: Mm-hmm.
1: So they get behind these kinds of movements and support, like, you know, the Green New Deal and these other kinds of bills.
0: I also watched something about the woman behind Goop, a.k.a. Gwyneth Paltrow, inventing the term clean beauty, being like beauty products, quote unquote, being clean. And then her and her pals getting together and basically lobbying in California to make laws about, quote unquote, clean beauty. And it really doesn't have a definition, and it helped them and their businesses. Goop is her like clean beauty brand.
1: Yeah. So like supposed to be like free of toxins and dyes and stuff
0: but
1: like that.
0: The thing is that like it doesn't really even have like a very clear definition, but like you have to do things in order to be considered clean to like sell things in California and things like that. And it's like just something that they created just to get out in front of, just to basically end competition and make this new market. And it was really,
1: yeah, they end up getting to corner the market for themselves by, you know, wielding lobby money.
0: Yeah, all under the name of like this like moral thing, just like the green situation. Yeah, I agree.
2: It's also worth pointing out that banks do get caught. You know, there's a Bank of England and the LIBOR scandal. There's been many, many banks and bankers that are caught, and very scant few of them ever see a prison cell. But by God, when my business partner Ian Freeman sells a few Bitcoin online to people who wanted them and gave them what they wanted, didn't rip anybody off, then he's got to go to prison.
0: Yeah.
2: By the way, if you want, please, I'm begging you right now, go to freeiannow.org. And don't mistake what I have to say. I don't trust Javier Milei or any other politician to implement an AI scheme that is going to somehow make me freer by using the government. I don't know. I'm enough of a libertarian that I wouldn't go for that particular song and dance. But I do think it's an interesting point that libertarian societies, if given the opportunity, will provide all kinds of different services to those that wish to live in them. And I think that they probably necessarily, those societies have to be small and then work together.
0: Yeah.
2: In ways that, you know, might work better or not better, you know, just whatever to find out. And I'd say that if you don't want to be tracked by the AI monster at this point, you probably should move to Central America or South America, because these things are, the United States, China, they're way ahead in this particular area.
0: Yeah. Have you heard about all the murders going on there right now? There are people, this would be something we should probably talk about on the show tonight at some point. I'm going to go to the phones first, but basically in China, a bunch of people are mad at the CCP and they're doing things like random terror attacks, which is definitely not a good idea, or not good and not right. And they're also targeting politicians, which I feel differently about. Let's go to the phones. We have Dave Ridley in Colorado. Dave Ridley, you're on Free Talk Live. What's on your mind?
3: Yeah, well, you guys were talking about AI, and I have an AI subject I've been wanting to talk about.
0: Okay.
3: So this is positive, kind of like last week, or the week before, maybe. If you stop and think about it, a lot of people, of course, are talking about how they think AI is going to take everybody's jobs and remove everybody's meaning, and everybody's going to feel useless and meaningless.
0: Mm-hmm.
3: I've never heard anyone say this before, but all three of us on this call, or four of us, if there's three hosts, I couldn't tell.
0: Three hosts.
3: So all four of us on this call, I suspect, are essentially immune from this, because there will always be a demand for individuals to help reduce acts of aggression. In other words, libertarians.
0: I don't know. Okay. Why? What do you mean a demand for libertarians? It seems to me that nobody likes us, wants us.
3: Well, I mean, we're not going to be... Jean Shaheen does not demand us. She does not want more of us. there is a segment of the population, probably about 15%, that's fiscally conservative, socially liberal, like us, and does not want does not want people's rights taken away, and there will never be enough of us, right? So in a sense, at least that group of humanity will always want more of us.
0: But I'm just a little lost on what that means about jobs. Like, I've never heard of somebody getting a job being a libertarian.
3: I did.
0: What do you mean?
3: Jason Thorne's did. What? Mark did.
0: In what
4: Donnie
0: ways?
4: Did.
0: Do you mean Free Talk Live?
3: Yeah, in a sense, that's the, getting paid to talk about your ideas on the air and taking liberty and turning it into a job.
0: Oh, but I think that there are people weird enough to listen to AI podcasts. Like, I don't even just think that. I saw people talking about it in a chat. It was a libertarian chat room where this guy, really cool guy, by the way, that lives in New Hampshire, he's been making and putting out his own AI podcast. It's his voice, essentially, talking on a different subject, and he's like putting it out, and people are like, oh, awesome, I liked this. And I'm like, why? I cannot wrap my mind around it. I would never listen to that. And somebody else commented like, oh, I've been not listening to podcasts recently. All I do is instead I talk to Grok out loud while I'm driving. I ask it questions and things like that. You see what I mean?
1: Yeah.
0: I could totally
1: like,
0: see.
1: So like almost like a phone call?
0: Yeah.
1: That's psycho.
0: I called that one cringe.
1: Maybe not psycho, but it is cringe.
0: Yeah, I called that one cringe when he said that.
2: Well, why isn't, if you're just asking Grok questions and it's giving you answers, as opposed to, Grok, tell me what I should do with my life. What do you think I should have for lunch? I get those questions being a problem, but, hey, Grok, what's the capital of South Dakota?
1: What point does it become that?
2: Yeah.
1: If you're talking to the thing... Instead of listening
0: to conversations.
1: Holding a conversation, like a philosophical discussion with
0: Grok.
1: Right,
0: exactly. And that's what I'm trying to say. Basically, like, I don't think just being a libertarian is a job, and I do think jobs like radio show host could easily be taken over by AI.
1: I think there's something with the in-person part of it, like the real
0: for
1: human
0: like
1: being.
0: Me,
1: well, no, there's, like but there's you, a lady. Lot of people that would are going to seek that out.
0: Yeah, I think a lot of
1: because
0: will,
1: it'll become novel, right? Novelty
0: are...
1: will go away because the algorithm will just kind of eventually baseline out, and everything will start to be similar.
0: Mm-hmm.
1: And novelty will be scant, so people will go out of their way to find new or like human interactions. That's why, like, comedy's up. Like, right after, like, in-person comedy shows, like stand-up,
0: mm-hmm.
1: It's doing the best it's done in decades right
0: really?
1: Now. Yeah. Yeah.
0: Why is that?
1: Post-COVID, everybody wanted to get back into doing in-person things.
0: Mm-hmm.
1: A lot of the TV and movies and even the video games are kind of, like, slop.
0: Yeah.
1: So it's, like, the in-person kind of more intimate entertainment is starting to make a comeback because people are getting tired of... the slop of the technological slop.
2: In his book Cryptonomicon, Neal Stephenson discusses a world where you can basically 3D print anything you want. And in this world, he suggests that those that have more money or for whatever reason will employ artisans to make things because it somehow gives them a sense of something better. And I kind of agree with this. I have a knife, a chef's knife, for which I paid way too much money. And this knife, you know, it's honed from just the right metals and, you know, has the just the right kind of chefs use it and, you know, this kind of thing. And likely I could get from Ginsu some knife that would do the job just as well. But I like this knife. And I think the price tag was $200 for this kitchen knife. And I mean, like, try to explain why I paid that kind of money for that thing. And at some point, the justifications just fall apart. Why do people pay $1,000 for a bottle of wine? Why do they do these things? And I think that basically they're onto something is you need people want this human touch. Mm-hmm. Now, I can imagine having this conversation 7 years ago before AI just went and kicked artists right in their teeth, graphic designers to get no job, things like that.
0: A graphic designer in Keene that we all know, he told me that AI has made his job easier, better, and more profitable.
2: Good.
0: Yep.
3: So I've obviously done a bad job of explaining my idea, so I'm going to come at it from the opposite end. Okay. What I'm trying to say is that people who can help prevent acts of aggression are always going to be in short supply. We're very much in short supply now, and I think that's going to continue to be the case after we hit the singularity.
0: And by that you mean, okay, AI becoming sentient? Yeah.
3: Because we are scarce, we have value.
2: I don't know how scarce

0: and vote for the Libertarian presidential candidate.
1: Okay. That's where they get it. Okay.
0: By the way, count me among them. I mean, I have done it more than once.
1: I've never actually voted Libertarian in my life. In any, yeah, not even like small. Wait. I voted for Steve Vallee for governor. So, yeah. I would vote for Frank Footloose, but I don't know if he's running again. Well,
0: Dave, I thought of something to talk to you about when you called in next. And I want to run this by you. So you and I are at odds on a particular concept, that is New Hampshire seceding from the Union. And I like you very much. So I want to be on the same side as an issue as you.
2: We've hugged each other
0: many times. I'll hug you on any opportunity I get. what I was thinking was I would support a legal path for New Hampshire to become a territory of the United States, because this would circumvent all of the issues that I've talked about in the past. And I think it would provide you with what you're looking for, because I think the main benefit for New Hampshire seceding from the Union is that none of us would then be under the United States IRS's tax code. And that is an interesting concept, because most of these territories have their own tax scheme in some way. It's related to the IRS, but as long as they have their own tax scheme, the IRS is happy.
2: Well, you know, the whole purpose for me and what in my involvement in NH Exit is I see it as a way, as a Hail Mary pass that does not have to be caught. And in fact, in a sense, if it's not caught, that's almost better. Because, for example, if we were to go back to 1985 and imagine Slovenia connected to Serbia, all one country speaking almost the same language, Yugoslavia, right? And if the Serbian government hadn't gone bad in 1990 and they had just kind of worked out their differences normally, things would be just as good probably for Slovenes now as they actually are, right? So it would have been better for Slovenia if they hadn't had to declare independence and have 10 days of warfare followed by 10,000 deaths in Croatia and 200,000 deaths in Bosnia. So it's better if you don't have to have independence. So in that sense, we're not completely at odds.
0: Well, absolutely. I think the number one advantage to New Hampshire seceding would be getting rid of the IRS and the income tax and frankly, a global tax, which I find United States' global tax to be odd in so much as it's the only country in the world that basically has it.
2: Yeah. Well, on the flip side of what I'm saying is that according to Anna Stanitz, the daughter of the man who led the illegal independence referendum in Slovenia in 1990, she says you cannot start talking about independence early enough. You've got to start thinking about it at the earliest possible moment, because we know what happened in Slovenia when we got independence, but we weren't ready for it, right? It was kind of a sudden thing. So it's good to have this discussion going on. It gets people talking about us. It causes our enemies to crap pyramids. And it's very useful right now. It doesn't need to ever actually happen to be a useful discussion. Hopefully it will happen, though.
0: Well, Slovenia seems like a modern and peaceful country. I was there just a couple of weeks ago, and it's beautiful.
2: I take that back. What I said. Hopefully, it will happen. In a sense, hopefully, it won't have to happen because the United States government will just not grow fast enough to make itself, unbearable to live under.
0: Yeah, I think that it's pretty clear that the United States government at some point in history is going to disappear. Every nation has. I mean, I'm sure there are Romans sitting around in 1 AD chit-chatting about, oh, no, Rome couldn't go anywhere. This is why we are here forever. And sure enough, they went away. It took a long time, especially if you count Byzantine as Rome, as many Westerners don't.
1: So is your mind being changed, Mark?
0: No.
1: Oh, okay. Want to talk more about it?
0: I'd love to talk about New Hampshire secession. I think it's
1: want to stay on
0: planning out.
1: Ridley?
2: Okay.
1: All right, thank you. 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More about New Hampshire secession. Wonder how many listeners think that it's even possible. 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
3: Was Santa generous? I'm

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1: From Feature Story News in Washington, I'm Nick Harper with the Week in Review. This week, the US and Iran signed a memorandum of understanding, bringing an end to their conflict. The 14-point memo sets out terms for ending the war and reopening the Strait of Hormuz. The deal gives both sides 60 days to resolve the future of Iran's nuclear program. But some Republican lawmakers have already attacked the agreement over the billions of dollars that could now flow to Tehran. FSS Mitch McCann sent this report.
2: There are many key unanswered questions that remain here. Among them, what is the future of Iran's nuclear program? Something that Donald Trump has talked about since the start of this conflict. Iran has reportedly agreed not to have a nuclear weapon, but what about nuclear power and how will the US trust the Iranians' word moving forward? What is going to happen in terms of Iran backing or no longer backing its regional proxies? And the big question as well is what happens to the Strait of Hormuz after 60 days?
1: Meanwhile, the first round of planned talks in Switzerland on Friday between the US and Iran was abruptly called off. It came after Israel carried out a wave of deadly strikes on Lebanon on Friday in response to a Hezbollah attack that killed four Israeli soldiers. Israel and Hezbollah then recommitted to a ceasefire, but US-Iran negotiations are still in limbo. Ever since Ross Cullen sent this report from Switzerland, where the talks were due to take place on Friday.
3: The 60-day timeline is open. That is probably the major setback, the fact that they have not been able to use the first 2 days of this 60-day period to be able to start negotiations. But the memorandum that was signed by President Pezeshkian and President Trump, that is still in effect. But there was hopes that there would be the first round of these talks heading towards a final nuclear deal here in Switzerland today, Friday, potentially this weekend. But now we have the statement from the US Vice President's office that right now he is not coming to Switzerland.
1: US Defense Secretary Pete Hegseth this week announced a six-month Pentagon review of American forces in Europe, while NATO's nuclear planning group issued its first statement in 19 years, both unveiled on Thursday at a defense ministers' meeting in Brussels. Ukraine's President Volodymyr Zelensky was also there. Ever since William Denslow was there in Brussels and sent this report.
4: He met last night with Mark Rutte, the NATO Secretary General. He had a meeting with NATO's defence ministers to discuss continued support. This comes as Mark Rutte estimates that Russia is losing upwards of 35,000 forces each and every month. He says that is signs that Ukraine is in a strong position on the battlefield, but says yet more support is needed.
1: From Bureaus Worldwide, this is FSN.
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0: that you control, that means that you can call 603-283-6160. That's 603-283-6160 to bring up whatever's on your mind. You can change the subject, talk about what you want to talk about. It's up to you. And ForkFest is happening this June 22nd to the 29th. It's really coming up now, like 1 week from now, in Errol, New Hampshire, at the Northern Waters Outfitters Campground. 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Day passes. 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ForkFest.WTF. That's ForkFest.WTF and ForkFest2026@gmail.com to sign up as one of the 100 campers. 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
1: Angelo.
2: And Mark Edge.
0: And we were on the phone with Dave Ridley. Dave, you're in Colorado, and we are talking about New Hampshire secession. Mark, did you have more questions?
2: Sure. So when I think about, and I both Dave and I have, our opinions on New Hampshire secession, I don't think it's, in my opinion, really worth talking about anything that's more than 10 years out, because none of us can predict the future. Now, prepare for it? Sure. We should prepare for a world where AI is cognizant and New Hampshire is no longer under the United States government. But, I mean, like, I can't see New Hampshire managing to break away from the United States in the next 10 years. And I think that's the world that people generally think about. You know, it's like, well, what would it be like today? Because we can't figure out what things will be like in the future, especially post-singularity.
3: Well, again, these things happen really fast and unexpectedly. If you look at 1987 Estonia, the idea that they would be independent in 1991 was just considered Spain, and yet they were. And that, you know, the fact that they had a strong independence movement, the strongest probably in the former Soviet Union, helped them. The fact that they were moving so fast and so much more dedicated to this than most of the other republics, I think it made them independent first. And because they were first out the door, they were safest, right? Like the way everything played out in Estonia was almost perfect. And you don't want to be the last one out the door.
2: The United States is a little different than the Soviet Union in so much as its mandates are essentially handed down with money, right? So if you want to get the, you know, millions of dollars from the, the National Transportation Board or whatever they call that, NTSB or something, then you have to have you have to mandate that your citizens wear seatbelts. New Hampshire has foregone this particular mandate and also those millions of dollars. And this is kind of, you know, this is the way the U.S. government tends to work. Now, there's an obvious glaring differences in, say, Obamacare, in how we all had to get health insurance or pay a fine to the federal government. And then the federal government started doing health insurance, got into the health insurance business too. But the difference is when Moscow collapsed, there was just sort of nothing there. There was no skeleton to take care of things. And Estonia, you know, whatever the president's name was at the time, runs out, finds himself a Milton Friedman book or whatever it is. And he says, well, what is capitalism? We better figure this out and figure it out quick. And they did a pretty good job. It's probably gotten worse over time. But when it comes to the U.S. government's failures and collapse, I think that the state governments of most states are pretty robust, and they're just going to pick up where the federal government leaves off.
3: Yeah, and the one thing to keep in mind is that when these I've lost my train of thought. Go ahead.
2: So Jason Osborne, the the House Majority Leader?
0: Yep.
2: He, in his speech at Liberty Forum, talked about the Overton window of governance in New Hampshire. But he doesn't, as a liberty lover himself to some extent, he doesn't try to manipulate the House into voting the way he wants them to vote. Because he's a libertarian, he tries to get past the things that'll get passed that increase the freedom and fiscal responsibility of New Hampshire's citizens. And this seems like the way forward, right? Or at least the way that I see that's going to work is that, you know, we get enough people into the New Hampshire government and, you know, maybe at some point they start talking about, how to get more freedom from Washington, D.C. and what that would look like. But it seems like there's a lot of layers to the onion that still need to be peeled first.
3: The ideal end game would be just a gradual situation where the federal government does less and less inside New Hampshire. It bothers fewer and fewer people, and things get more and more prosperous in New Hampshire. On the way between here and there, every stop counts. So if you've got, like, for instance, in 2016, I think it's the strong independence movement that they had in Scotland created a completely different effect between two different similar things that happened in Scotland and New Hampshire. So in New Hampshire, a state rep, Al Baldessaro, I think, who most of us know, he made a statement that Hillary Clinton should be hung for treason. right about the same time.
0: He seems kind of milquetoast for saying something like that. That's crazy.
3: Well, and right about the same time in Scotland, a Scottish MP or MEP, I forget which, made a similar statement about the royal family. He said, off with their head. Nothing happened to the Scottish MP, right? Mm-hmm. There was an article about it, right? But Al Baldessaro got a visit from the Secret Service. And if there had been a really strong independence movement in New Hampshire, like there is in Scotland, the central government would have been much more cautious about sending SS agents to his door.
0: Yeah, that is really crazy. Are you saying because Scotland is kind of independent from Great Britain? I know it's part of it, but...
3: Well, Scotland had a full-blown independence referendum around 2014, and they came within 2% of becoming an independent country. So, again, the fact they had that helped protect their MP.
0: Mm. Nice. I've also heard that in Northern Ireland, they had something called the IDA?
1: The IRA?
0: They have the IRA, and because they have the IRA... all of their horrible laws in the UK about not being able to say what you want on the internet can't be enforced there because they just simply don't want the smoke from the IRA because the IRA, like, says whatever they want.
1: Yeah, but isn't the IRA like a communist paramilitary group? Aren't they socialists?
0: Yeah, but all I'm saying is it technically protects the people that live in that area. They don't enforce those laws about, like, oh, you can't say anything that's racist online or whatever it is.
1: Well, that's probably going to change after whatever just happened this weekend in Belfast.
0: What part's going to change? You think that they're going to start enforcing it?
1: Yeah.
0: I think that they won't because they genuinely don't want the smoke. You know what I mean?
1: Oh, I think they are. I think the UK government's very upset about the riots, and I think they're probably going to crack down. Because this is... I don't know if you know what's happened in Belfast over the weekend. Some guy... a Sudanese man was on top of an Irishman trying to cut his head off in the middle of the street, mm-hmm. and it was captured on video. Mm-hmm. And they started rioting and
0: burning Belfast, down houses burning down, known to be rented to migrants, like, and stuff.
1: I guess like the equivalent of HUD houses, mm-hmm. here, mm-hmm. Full of migrants. So I guess like targeted attacks on migrant housing and migrant hotels. Everybody's pointing the finger at Elon Musk. And blaming Twitter for their ability to, well, because everywhere else was suppressing it. All the other social media sites didn't let the post go out about what is happening, right? They just wipe it. But Twitter just let people talk. Hmm. And that was the result. So now the BBC is like, oh, these Nazis have taken over on Twitter. Hmm. We have to crack down on Twitter because the Nazis have been mobilized through Twitter. So expect some crackdowns from the UK on Twitter and some.
2: I'm curious who's more powerful at this point, X.com or the UK government, because the last time the UK government tried to crack down on Ireland and the activities of armed, pissed off Irishmen, it did not go well for them. And I predict a similar occurrence this go around, too. I don't think it's going to go well for them. But you might be right that they'll crack down.
1: They're going to try. They're going to try. BBC's already, talking about what we know about how the racists were mobilized in Belfast. And, they're going over all the Twitter sphere, places that were encouraging people to get out and make their voices heard. And, it's the same thing. It's the same kind of thing you read about the BLM riots, from a right wing media source, we found out that they're talking on apps. Well, yeah, young people talk on apps. what do you want? It's interesting to see how government is just government at the end of the day, and they're just going to spin it however they need to in order to capture and control the people that they need captured and controlled in the moment.
2: When government gets in and does things like Palantir, that scares the pants off of me. When government says we're going to crack down on speech and platforms like X, it does not scare me at all. It says to me, oh, good. I can't wait till you do that, because, people, we're not that kind of monkey, right? We're not the kind of monkey that you can just put the bars around it and say, you're in a cage. You can domesticate this monkey. Absolutely. You can tell this monkey that you beat up the other monkeys that try to get out of line. Yeah, absolutely. But, your free bananas are going to go away if you don't beat that monkey up. Well, yeah, they'll do that. But I don't think it's going to work to crack down.
3: Speaking of the IRA, they actually bombed the spot that I was standing on not long after I left it once, back in 1981.
0: Whoa. Scary.
2: Are you Catholic?
3: No, but
2: screw you.
3: I tend to lean more sympathetic to the IRA than to the RUCs. That's what they call the British occupation or whatever.
2: Well, then you would have died with honor.
0: The Irish, they were the Catholics?
1: Yeah.
2: Yes.
3: Yeah. Ethnically, I'm British, but I tend to sympathize with Irish causes more than
2: British. There aren't many people that sympathize with the British. Yep. There just aren't that many.
0: I know someone. You know Angelo?
1: I think I know who you're talking about.
0: My mom. My mom is on the wrong side of history.
1: Anglo stan. She's an Anglo stan. She loves UK. She loves London.
0: I
1: wouldn't
0: even say wrong. I don't know enough about the whole situation to say my mom's on the wrong side, but my mom loves England specifically and thinks that Ireland is so bad. And I tried to look into it, and AI was like, objectively, England has done way more wrong to the Irish than back, vice versa. Yeah.
1: Well, yeah, but the Irish are just drunks.
0: Oh my god.
1: That would be the British man's response, is they're just dirty drunks,
2: The Brits are drunks too.
0: Yeah.
2: Nobody drinks like Brits do.
0: I did an interview with BBC, and then they also interviewed Ian. It's not going to come out until December though, which I was like, that's a really long time. But anyways, I was telling them all of Ian's backstory, including just like activism in New Hampshire way before he got arrested for this. And I had told them about why Ian had a charge of like disrupting police activities, whatever it's called, for standing in front of a police car. And I said, yeah, this woman was being arrested, but it was a victimless crime. It was she had an open container. So there's open container laws in the United States in some places, including Keene, New Hampshire. And later on, the interviewer, he said, could you explain what libertarianism is? Because our listeners in the UK, they might not be very familiar with the term libertarian or what it means, but I will say, if there were open container laws in England, the whole society would come down in a day. They would like riot. He was saying, he was just saying basically they walk around drinking all day, or maybe not all day, but at least enough to where they would never even try that. But I
1: wish they'd riot for like the rest of their country.
0: Yeah, that's true.
3: That's a nice freedom they have in England. Also, at least when I was there, is that you can buy liquor in a vending machine. And a piece of Free State Ireland trivia: the Irish rebels of 1916, who successfully, 1920, that era, who successfully separated Southern Ireland from England, were called Free Staters.
0: Oh, that's pretty cool.
3: Eventually, it's a little more complicated than that. Half of them were called Free Staters, and then the ones that rebelled against the Free Staters were called something else, and it was just complicated. Free Stater came to mean the government in Ireland south of Fermanagh and Tyrone.
0: Weird that they came to mean the government.
1: No, I mean that's the group who wanted to secede, and they won, so then they established their government, right? Mm-hmm. So the Free State broke away from the crown.
0: Yeah.
1: So now the Free State's in charge of the place.
0: That's why we need to start calling it the State Free Project.
2: State Free Project. While we're talking crap about Ireland, I was there a couple of years ago, and I got to say, the government waste on that stupid language of theirs is stunning.
0: What? That's so rude.
1: Yeah, you're a Gaelic hater.
0: They want to keep it.
2: No. Well, I'm of Irish descent, but yes, I am a hater of somebody who speaks fluently the most useful and universal language on the planet.
0: Is it
2: talking
0: universal?
2: About some stupid, useless language that's completely dead at this point?
0: That's messed up, Mark.
2: How many people, and I need a number, somebody tell me how many people speak Irish Gaelic and do not speak English or some other language, especially English. Okay, well, I'll keep it to that. How many people speak Irish Gaelic and do not speak English?
0: I just asked Barack, so I mean, take that with a grain of salt and everything, but let's see.
2: Three dozen?
0: Let's see what it says. I mean, I never even thought of that question. It says virtually zero or effectively none among adults.
2: Right. And the idea that they take, like, these, they have huge signs. Imagine interstate signs. They have them twice as plentifully as they do in the U.S. They're just everywhere. And everything, this gobbledygook, is written above English.
0: No.
2: And I mean, you know what it costs to put these things up? I mean, how much does it cost to print this crap?
0: I see what you're saying about the government waste, but I don't agree with, we should just ditch our native or dead language that should be preserved just because English is better.
2: Language is a tool. It's a tool to communicate. If you want to preserve dead languages, I'm all for it. Get grandma in front of a tape recorder and put that stuff on Google so that Google has it archived for the rest of time. And then speak a language that other people use.
3: I mean, are we happy that Pinnacook is a dead language? I mean, the original language of Manchester is no longer spoken anywhere, and no one knows how to revive it. It would be, I don't like the government spending money on it, but I hope that Gaelic survives.
0: Yeah, me too. Are you saying that there's a...
2: What do you mean survives? I mean, at this point, any language that is spoken into Google survives. There's literally, nerds going into the Amazon forest, getting these tribesmen to speak their language into a recorder so that Google can have it.
0: Wow.
2: And I think that's great because linguists need to be able to do the work that they do, and their work is important to someone. As far as I'm concerned, teaching your kid exclusively some booga booga useless language is child abuse.
0: What?
2: Absolutely. Like, Bonnie, how would you like to be able to live in a world where you can't communicate with anybody because mom and dad taught you Hawaiian exclusively?
0: I see, exclusively.
2: Navajo.
0: Yeah.
1: Isn't it pidgin? I thought they spoke pidgin.
0: I think pidgin is like something that anyone could speak, right?
2: Yeah, pidgin's just pieces of
0: English,
2: a major language.
1: Oh, okay.
2: Usually English.
0: Oh,
2: Nigerian pidgin is basically, a boiled down English.
0: Okay. Yeah,
2: I do feel very strongly when it comes to languages. The whole world is voluntarily learning English for a reason, and then these people, the nostalgists that want to teach people, especially people who do it exclusively, because there's for everybody who says, hey, let's learn Esperanto as a family. But that's a fine idea. You know, it's a good idea to learn a language and to expand your mind and do whatever. And, you know, if you're going to do it, you should do it with a language you can talk to people on. But fine, if you want to learn how to play the accordion, I don't care. But when you do that to your kid exclusively, mm-hmm. like you say, you're going to learn Navajo and you're not going to learn anything, or Pinnacook,
0: or whatever do that?
2: Term you want.
0: I didn't know people do that, really.
2: People do every kind of child abuse you can imagine. There's children that haven't gotten out from underneath the stairs in the basement.
1: Well, that's true. Have you ever interacted with... Oh, I guess I've probably interacted with more natives than you have.
0: Yeah,
1: I've never met a native that couldn't speak English
0: to
1: me.
0: Me either, though. Yeah.
1: Even though if they knew like their native language. I don't know. I haven't ever met somebody like that who spoke a dead language exclusively.
2: I'm taking Spanish courses right now, and I can tell you it's taken me 5 years. I'm like a 1,500 or 1,600 days on Duolingo, and I'm probably getting close to a B2, like high intermediate level in speaking Spanish. When I can speak Spanish, I will be able to talk to 2 billion people on the planet. Hmm. When I learned Irish Gaelic, I'll be able to talk to 2 billion and 13. What a waste of time.
0: Well, what if there's something about these words that tell you about like history in a certain way, like... I think, okay, you've Google already agreed that it should exist. Yeah. I don't know. I don't.
2: What if there's a mystery hidden in Chinese checkers? And if only you were a master at it, then, you know, you could dissolve this idea that somehow you think differently in a different language. I'm sitting there thinking about it in a different language for the last 2 weeks while I'm taking Spanish courses, and I am not thinking differently. Hmm. I think that is absolute nonsense.
0: Oh, really?
2: I think this is people who are holding up, you know, we got to save these languages because they create a diversity of thought. No, they don't.
0: Really?
2: It's just a communication tool.
0: Since I've never became fluent in a second language, I would have just believed somebody if they said that.
2: They do. I don't believe them. Well, I'd like to hear more evidence.
0: Dave, did we finish talking about everything you wanted to say about secession?
3: I have taken enough of your time.
0: Thank you so much for the
2: Thanks,
0: call.
2: Dave.
0: Thanks for your time. And 603-283-6160 is the phone number to get in on the conversation with us.
2: Call in and make Mark say something else divisive on the radio.
0: And super mean. I think it's like if you're walking down the street with your family and you're all Irish and you're visiting another country and you can speak Gaelic together, that's pretty cool because no one else knows what you're saying.
2: Well, I would give you that, a little code mm-hmm. that can be used in that way. And there's, of course, history always has its exceptions. The Navajo used, what do they call them, code talkers or something like that back in World War II, mm-hmm. 75 years ago or whatever. Mm-hmm. They used this language to communicate in code and the Japanese couldn't break the code. And hey, that's great.
0: There's also this thing that people use. It's kind of like pig Latin, but different enough to each word to where it's hard to understand what they're saying, called carny. It's like, I'm not going to be able to explain the rules right off the top of your head, but you can use whatever language you speak. And you, like, say you're going to say Bonnie, you'd say Bonizzy or something like that, Bonazzle-y. And when you're speaking this to your mom or, you know, whatever, like your family members, it's like other people around you cannot tell what you're saying unless they already have learned this and really practiced it too, because like it's hard to hear. But it's like kind of silly and ridiculous, but it's only for situations where you're like around other people, you don't want people to hear you. But if it was Gaelic, don't you think that's better?
2: What do I think?
0: Yeah.
2: I think that if you learned Gaelic while you were growing up, it's fine to use it in your family.
0: Okay.
2: I think that if you're going to learn another language, learn Spanish.
0: Yeah, it is such a hard task. More Free Talk Live coming up. Call in with your thoughts.
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7: From Feature Story News in Washington, I'm Nick Harper with the Week in Review. This week, the US and Iran signed a Memorandum of Understanding, bringing an end to their conflict. The 14-point memo sets out terms for ending the war and reopening the Strait of Hormuz. The deal gives both sides 60 days to resolve the future of Iran's nuclear program. But some Republican lawmakers have already attacked the agreement over the billions of dollars that could now flow to Tehran. FSS Mitch McCann sent this report.
8: There are many key unanswered questions that remain here. Among them, what is the future of Iran's nuclear program? Something that Donald Trump has talked about since the start of this conflict. Iran has reportedly agreed not to have a nuclear weapon, but what about nuclear power and how will the US trust the Iranians' word moving forward? What is going to happen in terms of Iran backing or no longer backing its regional proxies? And the big question as well is what happens to the Strait of Hormuz after 60 days?
7: Meanwhile, the first round of planned talks in Switzerland on Friday between the US and Iran was abruptly called off. It came after Israel carried out a wave of deadly strikes on Lebanon on Friday in response to a Hezbollah attack that killed 4 Israeli soldiers. Israel and Hezbollah then recommitted to a ceasefire, but US-Iran negotiations are still in limbo. Ever since Ross Cullen sent this report from Switzerland, where the talks were due to take place on Friday.
9: The 60-day timeline is open. That is probably the major setback, the fact that they have not been able to use the first 2 days of this 60-day period to be able to start negotiations. But the memorandum that was signed by President Pezeshkian and President Trump, that is still in effect. But there was hopes that there would be the first round of these talks heading towards a final nuclear deal here in Switzerland today, Friday, potentially this weekend. But now we have the statement from the US Vice President's office that right now he is not coming to Switzerland.
7: US Defense Secretary Pete Hegseth this week announced a 6-month Pentagon review of American forces in Europe, while NATO's nuclear planning group issued its first statement in 19 years, both unveiled on Thursday at a defense ministers' meeting in Brussels. Ukraine's President Volodymyr Zelensky was also there. Ever since William Denslow was there in Brussels and sent this report.
10: He met last night with Mark Rutte, the NATO Secretary General. He had a meeting with NATO's defence ministers to discuss continued support. This comes as Mark Rutte estimates that Russia is losing upwards of 35,000 forces each and every month. He says that is signs that Ukraine is in a strong position on the battlefield, but says yet more support is needed.
7: From bureaus worldwide, this is FSN. This week, US President Donald Trump's newly appointed chair of the US Federal Reserve chaired his first policy meeting. Under Kevin Warsh, the Fed decided to leave interest rates unchanged. FSN's Kate Fisher in Washington was watching Walsh's first press conference as Fed chair.
11: Under its new chair, the US Central Bank voted to keep interest rates steady for a fourth straight meeting as Americans struggle with an inflation surge that has pushed prices to their highest level in years. The first policy vote since June last year that did not feature some form of opposition. But the apparent unanimity among officials belies the challenging position that Mr. Walsh finds himself in, having been handpicked for the job by President Trump, who's waged a relentless pressure campaign on the US central bank to lower borrowing costs. Delivering that's become all but impossible because of the war with Iran and the inflation that it's unleashed.
7: British Prime Minister Sir Keir Starmer could be facing a leadership challenge. It comes after Andy Burnham won a by-election in Greater Manchester. It means he's now a Member of Parliament and can challenge the Prime Minister, as FSN's John Beaver explains.
12: Of course, those who are the political opponents of the Labour Party, they say, well, if you're going to have this change in Prime Minister, then really it should go back to the people, that you should have this general election. But that's not how the system works. Of course, remember, with the previous Conservative Party, we saw a huge number of changes of the top job from Boris Johnson onwards, and all of that happened without a general election.
7: Senior security officials from across the BRICS bloc are convening in Delhi this coming week for a high-stakes meeting that could shape the agenda for a leaders' summit in September. The grouping includes China, Russia and Iran. And that's the Week in Review. That's Feature Story News, Nick Harper reporting.
13: Captain Actual America is overweight and hopelessly in debt, and the Richie Rich comic strip introduces a new, even gayer character. As if you needed another reason to remain in your isolated and socially degenerative cocoon, this is the Onion Week in Review, Comics Edition. Sources confirmed Tuesday that the comic book and sci-fi expo Comic-Con was once again marred by BullyCon, an increasingly popular event held in the same convention space. Now in its fifth year, BullyCon reportedly drew more than 125,000 tormentors from across the nation, all of whom were bent on beating up and torturing those attending the many comic book, television, and movie panels at Comic-Con.
14: When this got started, it was just a couple of friends who wanted to beat the shit out of some Joss Whedon fans, but now there are thousands of us ruining Walking Dead panels, taunting Harry Potter nerds, and really making some video gamers' lives completely miserable. I don't necessarily need to travel to San Diego to slap a copy of Spider-Man out of some pussy's hands, but there's something really special about coming together with people who dig the same sort of cruelty you do.
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0: 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And with you on Free Talk Live tonight, you've got me, Bonnie. Angelo. Oh, censored you.
1: You did. Angelo.
2: And Mark Edge, remotely.
0: And we already have some callers, so let's go to the phones. Again, that's 603-283-6160 if you'd like to get in on the conversation with us. We have Kai in New Hampshire. Kai, you're on Free Talk Live. What's on your mind?
3: Hello, Bonnie. Hi. Thank you guys again for being willing to actually host us. We've been shadowbanned across virtually every platform on the internet, particularly on X, which is sort of disappointing. We were hoping that might go better, but at this point, we're really not all that sanguine on the whole Elon Musk thing. Now, I personally am not all that sanguine on the president either. Just wondering, you know, as you know us, we're here for the animals, for the plants, for music, for art, for liberation, for very interesting things. But, you know, geopolitics is sort of a thing that we have to pay attention to. So, first off, we're wondering, what on earth was up with something this morning that our boyfriend Metatron saw about a global lockdown that the president was claiming was happening? Is that, like, made up? What's going on with that?
0: So you are in communication with Metatron, the archangel?
3: Yes, that's our boyfriend. He's on the couch playing video games.
0: Oh my... Wow.
3: Yes, so... yes. We're not making any of this up. This is official disclosure. That's why it's being so heavily censored. We can tell you this. When we walk around New Hampshire and we look into the eyes of the people who realize what's going on, who are being liberated from what we call the Borg or the government or whatever you want to call it, they're by and large delighted to see us. They know who we are. They know what's going on. So, yes, this is happening. But, you know, yes, he is the Metatron. This has been shown to us by divine triangulation. I was guided somehow to associate the name with him, but never told him. And then he randomly picked up a book that I have had for many, many years on angels and pointed to Metatron and said, "What's this about?" And I said, "Well, I don't know." And texted a friend of ours who happens to be Mennonite and said, "Can you please help us with this? We're not actually sure if he's Mennonite. Apparently he's not really, you know, doing the whole Mennonite thing." But anyway.
2: Maybe he just doesn't want to pay Social Security tax.
3: Huh?
2: Maybe he just doesn't want to pay Social Security tax.
3: Which would be valid.
0: yeah, maybe.
3: You know, but and we said, what's up with that? And he, you know, did like a couple of seconds of research and said, well, that has to do directly with the Book of Enoch, in which Enoch, who was a human, was taken up directly into a spaceship and shown a bunch of things. Now, our cat is trying to use the computer again.
0: So oh, I'm not really... I actually agree with you that it's possible that the thing that Enoch, is that his name Enoch was taken into, was a spaceship because it was like a yes. chariot with fire for wheels, something like
3: yes.
0: that is how they described it. Like, think about how ancient backwoods Israelites would describe a
3: right.
0: yeah, spaceship if they saw, or a rocket.
3: Right, correct. And if you read the book, and I've skimmed it, it's basically just a directory of names for those of us who are what we call the enforcers, to take and do alien things that humans don't need to worry about. We are the ones who are going to get rid of the baddies. There was a transgression. Humans were not supposed to know certain things. They were shown things, and it did not end well. And honestly, they don't really want to know those things. It's sort of like, well, why would you want that responsibility if you don't need it? So anyway, but again, we're wondering what's going on with, do you folks, obviously we're guessing you're very tapped in, but also in New Hampshire as we are, what do you even think is going on? Because we really don't know geopolitically. It's, you know, I think everyone on Earth who doesn't suck is just hoping for the great financial reset. And sort of like, what are they waiting for?
0: Well, first of all, I Googled while you were talking President Trump saying anything about a global lockdown. I haven't heard anything about that. I haven't heard, and I don't see it on the internet.
3: Did you hear what Bonnie just said? She didn't see anything about President Trump's global lockdown thing. So whatever I think you're being fed on YouTube is bogus. Yeah. I know, but you show it to me and then...
0: Talking
3: we reiterate, he's a gamer.
0: Yeah, there's lots of stuff out there trying to get people's attention.
3: I know, and it's awful. And yeah, so I guess all right. We appreciate you informing us of that. Well, on that note, I think let's, if you will, I'd like to end with a couple messages of hope. One is that there is nothing but for those with freedom and love and the divine in our hearts. So. It'll all look up.
0: Aww.
3: Second, so Porkfest this year. This is happening when again?
0: Porkfest is June 22nd to the 29th. And if you go to their website, yeah. They're doing it at a bunch of different locations. Porkfest for the actual official Free Talk Live, or sorry, I meant to say Free State Projects Porkfest. Yeah, you can Google Porkfest 2026 and that'll pop up.
3: Okay, cool.
0: June 22nd, 28th. All right, thank you for the call. Interesting
3: all
0: stuff.
3: Right.
0: Yep. Metatron, apparently, I couldn't remember how Metatron was tied in because me and my dad read the Book of Enoch. I read it out loud and we were like driving somewhere, like really far. So, and apparently, I just don't remember this. Like, Google said this is the case. Enoch, this like human person that was like a follower of God and became like an earthly ruler and stuff and then didn't die because he got taken up in the, you know, possible spaceship. Says that he transformed into Metatron. I didn't remember that.
1: Are you talking about, I thought it was Elijah that went up in the chariot.
0: No, he also.
1: Okay, so this is, Enoch also did the same thing Elisha or Elijah did. It was one of those two guys. I remember went up in a chariot, supposedly. That's what the book says.
0: Yep. I think they both were. I'm making double sure that that's what I remember is true, because like right when she said that he got taken up in a spaceship, I was like, oh yeah, fiery chariot, that makes sense to me. Oh no, Enoch walked faithfully with God, then he was no more because God took him away. It didn't give any details on that. You're right, I was mixing it up with Elijah or Elisha, whichever one that got taken away in a fiery chariot. That could have been a spaceship too. I guess they didn't say how Enoch disappeared, but I would like to know why Kai thought it was a spaceship, but I don't know if she probably just would assume a spaceship is involved in a lot more things than most people would, maybe. I don't know.
2: She has a delightful voice.
0: Yeah. Interesting. I never heard that accent before.
2: It's English.
0: It was...
1: Yeah, it was on brand. It was on topic. So, you know, A for that.
0: Oh, yeah. We were talking about England and stuff like that. Always interesting to see what kind of things are going on in the disclosure with Kai. So always call in if you're in or got something to talk about Kai. But if you'd like to talk about something, 603-283-6160. You can change the subject, bring up whatever's on your mind clearly. And we have Sarah in New Mexico on the line. Sarah, you're on Free Talk Live. What's on your mind?
4: Oh, I just want to say that that my biggest accomplishment, I think, getting the voters out was that, you know, they built a brand new, like, a county clerk building that was, like, worth, like, $1.6 million. And then they had a little box, metal box in the front, and I never knew what it was for. But I finally figured it out, like, 3 years later. It was a drop-off box for the mail-in ballots. So I think, okay, the county clerk, we had a city building. It was on the sixth floor to register to vote. They just give you a floor. So they finally got the county, they have built their own building to register to vote, and then they have their county meetings. So, but they only did that after we broke a record for the presidential election.
0: Oh, Sarah.
4: Like the most
0: Are you able to... Yes. I don't know if your phone is just broken or something. It's like every call you call recently, it's like there's this loud noise every time you start a new word, basically. Are you able to, are you on speaker? And also, are you able to just maybe like back off the phone a little bit, like take it away from your face?
4: Okay, yeah, yeah. Okay, so yeah,
0: that's way better.
4: Speaker.
0: Much better.
4: Okay, yeah, maybe I just talk too loud. Yes.
0: Maybe.
4: So,
2: Sarah, I'm curious. Yeah, okay, are you worried that people might use these mail-in ballots and this Dropbox to, I don't know, vote fraudulently? Because one of the nice thing about people voting in person is it's much more difficult to fake who it is voting and what they want. Whereas all you have to do is get somebody's ballot, fill it out, scribble on it, and you're in good shape.
4: Well, you know, I doubt it. You know, the absentee ballots is like, it's for people that makes it easier for people to vote. So it just stays home. You fill it out whenever you want to. And then, yeah, they, in our state, you have to get the request in writing. You just can't apply online. I don't know, but I always do. They send me a letter and I send it back. So that online, you could request them to send you a letter. So the request is actually a written letter that you sign. So the fraudulent is, they have to have it in writing. So you could online, you could say, would you send me a letter so I could send it back to you with my signature? So our state, they have that request in writing. So they only issue it out to registered voters.
2: And then the next question, presuming that everything's on the up and up with this voting by absentee ballot, which I don't, is do I really want the vote of the person who isn't going to invest the time and energy to just come to the polls on voting day? I mean, you know, it should be hard to vote, right? One should have an investment in voting because the politicians certainly have an investment in robbing you, right?
4: Well, the thing is, it is difficult enough to vote by absentee because you have to time it. You have to make sure that you put it in the box like 5 days before. You have to request it in writing. And then you have to put it in the inner envelope, the outer envelope, and then you have to sign it. It takes quite a bit of an effort. Not like the California. I was told that you could just write in the date when you mail it out and they have to honor that. And then, they accept the ballots a week after the election date. That's when the cutoff is. So if you drop it off like a day before on election day, if it's postmarked, and I don't know, you could just write in the date, I was told. And then, but they got a whole week. I wish that we have that here in New Mexico, but our ballots have to be put in the, huh?
2: There does seem to be a strong correlation between how easy it is to vote by mail and how democratic the state is. What do you suppose that reason is for that correlation?
4: Well, since we are Democrats, we allow anybody to vote by mail. The other states, you have to be 75 or older, or you have to be proved that you're going to be out of town. You have to say that you're ill, you're immobile for requests. But actually, New Mexico has always been a Democratic state, from what I was told. It's the people that settled here. I think it's the indigenous people, a lot of them, that has always been Democrats. So the Democrats make it easier for people to vote. So, like, you could register to vote, walk into any of our 30, like, the building I was talking about, it was, like, really impressive. At least all of my effort, I was doing phone banking until I got really wore out. I mean, I was on election day for Obama, and, I mean, I just about, you know, killed myself doing these, and I was like, what did it amount to? At least we got that brand-new building, County Clerk. Alvarado Square, and our state, you walk in, you're being filmed. They have a picture of you. Well, your name, your birthday, your signature, they'll match it up with who you are. And if you are the first-time voter, they're going to ask your social security number if you're out of state. So all that has to match up, but you do not have to have a physical photo ID or show social security card because they will check you out.
2: Well, I was just looking at how blue New Mexico is, and it looks like it voted for George W. Bush in 2004, his father in 1988, and Reagan in 1984. Being blue forever isn't the compliment that you think it is, Sarah. It basically says racist back in the day.
4: Here's the thing. Hello?
0: Yep, I hear you.
4: Okay, so you know that one year that we voted for Trump, they found boxes of absentee ballots stolen and dumped in the Rio Grande. That was the year. So somebody was...
0: New Mexico voted for Trump? I didn't realize. Did you mean to say Bush?
4: No, I mean by Bush.
0: Oh, okay.
4: Yeah, there was that... Yeah, the one year, and that was the year they found absentee boxes dumped in the Rio Grande. And so somebody stole the election for that one.
2: Well, Sarah, you know that's what the Republicans say when things don't go their way too, right?
4: Well, I guess, but they actually had proof. The water ruined everything. They have no idea what county it was.
2: I've got video of boxes of ballots in New Hampshire being like the guy pulling the tape off, putting the tape back on, and fiddling with them, and them not being taken in the proper way that they were supposed to. And I could apply that and say that Ron Paul should have won New Hampshire. But, you know. Well, just
4: there was one year that it's elderly people that volunteer, they forgot where they put it. And they found it a month later. Like, we were looking for these 30 boxes of absentee ballot. What good does it do if you find it? Because the people that work for these poll people, they're retired, and sometimes they forget. So, and another thing is that when the Bush was a Bush Jr. or Republicans won, back 20 years ago, we were hand counting the ballots. Could you imagine? There was one year that we were, it's been 2 weeks, we're the only.

0: It wouldn't surprise me if New Mexico voted blue, and it wouldn't surprise me if there's been election fraud. I'm just at this point, I'm with Stalin on this one. It doesn't matter who votes; it matters who counts them.
1: Thanks for the call, Sarah. Unfortunately, Kai, we only take one call a night, but you can call back in any other night. 603-283-6160 is the phone number to call to get bring up whatever's on your mind. And at the beginning of the show, we started talking about Javier Milei and his radical plan for Argentina. I'm pretty interested in this because just last week it was announced that Peter Thiel, he like retired, quote unquote, and moved to Argentina. And now, and he's like the one of the heads of, you know, the technocracy. And he moved to Argentina, and now we're hearing this about Javier Milei. He says, AI will free us. This is from The Telegraph. As Javier Milei swings his reform chainsaw through Argentina, his hope is that foreign investors and executives will flock to his freshly deregulated economy. But now the president is looking to lure a new breed of business to Argentina. Companies that don't have any executives or even any employees at all. The country's National Congress is wrestling with an overhaul of the 50-year-old Companies Act aimed at attracting investors with a familiar array of tax breaks and foreign currency perks. But amid the bill's workaday menu of incentives lurks a proposal that is revolutionary even by Milei's radical standards. The president proposes to grant legal status to non-human corporations, businesses that are run entirely by AI. If fully automated, they might not have any human staff or shareholders whatsoever. Machine-run companies could own assets, hire employees, participate in international trade, sue you in court, and even donate to political campaigns all without a single human's input or liability, Yuval Noah Harari, the historian, says. What do you guys think of this so far?
0: What's the difference between some paper corporation in Delaware that's doing the same damn thing?
1: What does that mean? Just like humans that own a paper corporation?
0: If they want to sue you for whatever they want to sue you for, I mean, this is what corporations can do here in the United States. They can do all those things.
1: I think it's always kind of dangerous, slippery slope business to be giving rights of humans to things that aren't humans.
0: So if I own a corporation and I let AI make and I let Grok make all the decisions within that corporation,
1: but there would be no owner. That's what I'm confused about.
2: Yeah, you'd be on the hook if you owned the corporation and you said, okay, I'm gonna let Grok make all the decisions, and Grok kills 30 people. Well, we can still turn to you human being, and say, hey man, you're on the hook for these 30 lives. We get that the computer did it, but it was still your decision to let the computer make the decision.
0: Yeah, I think that's interesting, because if a computer-controlled car runs over someone, then at the very least, you can, of course, sue the insurance company, presuming there is one. You can sue the driver who isn't driving, and you can sue the auto manufacturer. But who do you sue if a corporation doesn't have an owner? Like, this is...
1: Right.
0: I don't know how you go to court against somebody who doesn't have something on the line.
1: Right, because it's like the corporation AI things, they may have money and they don't want to lose their money, but they don't have a life, you know, like that they don't want to lose their freedom that they don't want to lose. So it's like
2: they've been programmed to make red line go up, right? Amass wealth.
1: Yeah.
2: And that's just the programming into their AI.
1: This is like something that like is like shattering my whole worldview of what the future is going to look like, in my opinion. 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
1: From Feature Story News in Washington, I'm Nick Harper with the Week in Review. This week, the US and Iran signed a memorandum of understanding, bringing an end to their conflict. The 14-point memo sets out terms for ending the war and reopening the Strait of Hormuz. The deal gives both sides 60 days to resolve the future of Iran's nuclear program. But some Republican lawmakers have already attacked the agreement over the billions of dollars that could now flow to Tehran. Ever's Mitch McCann sent this report.
2: There are many key unanswered questions that remain here. Among them, what is the future of Iran's nuclear program, something that Donald Trump has talked about since the start of this conflict? Iran has reportedly agreed not to have a nuclear weapon, but what about nuclear power, and how will the US trust the Iranians' word moving forward? What is going to happen in terms of Iran backing or no longer backing its regional proxies? And the big question as well is what happens to the Strait of Hormuz after 60 days?
1: Meanwhile, the first round of planned talks in Switzerland on Friday between the US and Iran was abruptly called off. It came after Israel carried out a wave of deadly strikes on Lebanon on Friday in response to a Hezbollah attack that killed four Israeli soldiers. Israel and Hezbollah then recommitted to a ceasefire, but US-Iran negotiations are still in limbo. Ever since Ross Cullen sent this report from Switzerland, where the talks were due to take place on Friday.
3: The 60-day timeline is open. That is probably the major setback, the fact that they have not been able to use the first 2 days of this 60-day period to be able to start negotiations. But the memorandum that was signed by President Pezeshkian and President Trump, that is still in effect. But there was hopes that there would be the first round of these talks heading towards a final nuclear deal here in Switzerland today, Friday, potentially this weekend. But now we have the statement from the US Vice President's office that right now he is not coming to Switzerland.
1: US Defense Secretary Pete Hegseth this week announced a six-month Pentagon review of American forces in Europe, while NATO's nuclear planning group issued its first statement in 19 years, both unveiled on Thursday at a defense ministers' meeting in Brussels. Ukraine's President Volodymyr Zelensky was also there. Ever since William Denslow was there in Brussels and sent this report.
4: He met last night with Mark Rutte, the NATO Secretary General. He had a meeting with NATO's defence ministers to discuss continued support. This comes as Mark Rutte estimates that Russia is losing upwards of 35,000 forces each and every month. He says that is signs that Ukraine is in a strong position on the battlefield, but says yet more support is needed.
1: From Bureaus Worldwide, this is FSN.
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1: Angelo.
2: 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And before we go any further, I just want to remind everybody that I am working with Salt Lending. 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
0: Okay, awesome. So we were talking last segment about this idea that Javier Milei wants to grant legal status to, quote, non-human corporations, businesses that are run entirely by AI. If fully automated, they might not have any human staff or shareholders whatsoever. I mean, I realized in the break that I might have misinterpreted that as like no owner at all, like no one to be sued, like what we had discussed. Shareholders might mean just like only, you know, people who have shares in it, but there might have to be an owner. Because that's what I was saying when I said like this is like breaking my brain and making me think like the future is going to be totally different than anything I could have imagined. Like, property just it can be owned by AI? That's crazy.
2: Yeah, what would be the point of a simply AI-operated company with AI shareholders or whatever? Like, nobody could be held accountable. I don't even know what, I mean, who would, why would you run it? There's nothing to invest in. I just don't quite understand.
0: Yeah.
2: It does break my brain, too.
0: We have a caller on the line, though, so let's go to the phones first. Turd Ferguson in Pennsylvania, in the Commonwealth of Pennsylvania. You're on Free Talk Live. What's on your mind?
3: Well, first of all, just for the record, the Navajos during World War II were called wind talkers, not code talkers. Just
2: Thank
3: wanted
2: you.
3: To clear that up. Yeah, and I just finished rewatching season one of Euphoria just earlier today. Very artistic show. Sydney Sweeney.
2: It has some girl in it that she thinks hot, right?
3: Well, there's a bunch of girls in that show, honestly, that I think are pretty hot. Sydney Sweeney probably being my favorite. But the show itself is very artistic. I'd forgotten all about season one. It's very well written, very character driven. Rue is a great character, and Zendaya is a fantastic actress. I was just really impressed.
0: I agree now. I never watched anything with Zendaya other than the dance show from Disney when I was a kid. And I've never watched Euphoria, and I don't want to give that Levine guy, what's his name? Sam Levinson. I don't want to give him any money. So what I did, because the third season was just looking too interesting when I was seeing things about it on Twitter, I was like, no, resist. What I did was I watched reviews on YouTube, and there's this guy that literally walks you through the whole episode. He tells you what happens and shows pictures, and sometimes maybe even clips. I don't remember right now if there are clips. I can't remember. Maybe clips like without sound or something, but that's how I watched all of season three, and I was like, this is actually pretty fire.
3: Well, it was awesome, but if you don't want to give him money, why not just pirate it?
1: Yeah, pirate it.
0: It's not even just not wanting to give him money. Like, this took less time, one. Like, I was just like, that's also just a waste of time and filling your brain with stupid things. And then, two, I was able to totally enjoy this. Like, I was like, oh, this is, like, honestly perfect. I liked the idea of, like, the guy, like, reviewing as he went on, too. It wasn't just telling you what happened. If I can find the YouTube channel, I could tell you what it's called. He does it with multiple other shows. The other thing is, I don't think I'll ever be interested in the high school ones. Like, this was more interesting to me because it was like, season three is they've graduated high school and what goes on afterwards. And I actually do think Rue is a really interesting character now. And I don't really care much about Sydney Sweeney.
3: Oh, I think she's a great character. Sydney Sweeney's character is pretty good too, but it's definitely a character-driven drama. That's for sure. It's very artistic. A lot of the imagery actually almost reminded me of the cinematography in John Wick 4, almost, to like, for an extent. I don't know. It was, I just really like it. But yeah, the Shrewsbury Carnival starts 1 week from tomorrow. It's going to be banging. And from what I understand, there's this one lady who's going to be
2: different about this carnival in Shrewsbury. That's not like every other carnival in every other city across America, you know, like carnies, alcohol, vomiting. Like what's different?
3: Well, I don't know if I'm allowed to get too much into it. I don't want to, you know, poison your airways. I know you I can't really say everything that I want to say on the radio.
0: He likes that underage frankly, girls show up there.
3: I didn't say that, but I was going to say, one of the artists that's playing there, I guess she's technically, I've seen her play the carnival once before. It might have been maybe 5 or 6 years ago when I was walking around there tripping on acid. But what she's, I guess, more of a country artist, a solo acoustic country artist, but she's so young and so pretty and has such a good voice that I think she'd be a tremendous pop star. She just abandoned the country, in my opinion.
2: Is the country a pop also? I mean, ultimately.
0: I don't think all country is pop, but
1: anymore, I would say
0: it can
1: yes.
0: totally be like a crossover, but I wouldn't say it like has to be pop.
3: Right.
2: Well, I just don't know what the difference is. I mean, they've got a chart and you go up the chart for the reasons that you do, used to sell albums. I mean, it's pop. I mean, it's just
0: that doesn't define like the genre of pop. The genre of pop isn't just about being popular. It's like usually short, repetitive, catchy chorus.
3: I'm not talking about popular music. I'm talking about the genre of pop.
0: Right.
3: Which Bonnie understands clearly. Which is it's two different things. And I do think pop music, the genre is sexier and kinkier. And it's more fun to listen to.
0: I do like poppy country, like Kacey Musgraves. Do you like her?
3: No.
0: Have you actually listened to like Butterflies by Kacey Musgraves?
3: No.
0: I think you'd like High Horse more. It's more poppy. The music videos because she's like really beautiful. You'd like it. High Horse is great.
3: I do like beautiful women. That's for sure.
0: She's really beautiful. She's from Texas.
3: Oh, interesting. Well, I was going to say there was some conversation after I hung up last night of that insulting my taste in music. I was not very happy with it. Somebody said something about liking the Taylor Swift album. I hate Taylor Swift. I
0: hate her, too.
3: But you know,
2: well, if you want to defend your honor, there's always the chat room at chat.freetalklive.com, right?
3: I think Chris has not finished putting it back up.
0: Yeah.
3: From what I understand.
2: I can hardly imagine.
3: Get on that.
2: How long does it take to do this?
0: It's really confusing me too.
3: Apparently, years. You should get on, Mark.
0: Yeah, somebody should. Because me and Ian tried, and Ian was like, "You might as well just delete it, Penguin." And Penguin was like, "No. We'll get on it." And that was like seriously, like 6 or 7 months ago. So I don't know.
3: I really liked. Making fun of Cocktail and some other people in that chat, you know, I feel like I actually spent a lot of time in there. It'd be cool to get that thing back up and running so I can have it back.
0: I wonder if we could just get a Discord again and they just wouldn't drop us.
2: There's a chat at markedge.org. You can go there and chat.
3: Wait, what's it? What is it?
2: There's a chat at markedge.org. You can chat on the videos that are there.
3: Is it a Matrix chat?
2: It's not a Matrix chat, no.
3: Oh, okay, well, that's what everybody likes now. But, yeah, we could get it.
2: Make your own Telegram group and share it around. 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
3: I think that's a send only. Like, the only... Like I think only Free Talk Live admins are allowed to post in it.
0: What is the URL to that one?
2: Telegram.freetalklive.com. You can go in and chat on the things that the admins have started talking about. There's nothing that they can do. You just start talking on one of their posts. I just put one in there.
0: Nice.
3: Uh-huh. Well, I can certainly give it a try. But, yeah, I mean, Telegram does not compete with Discord or Matrix, though. I mean, Matrix I actually do think is the best because it is does seem to be, you know, on some level decentralized, which I like. Discord, I think, is a little bit cooler, but Matrix has the decentralization, so more private. I do like that. So, yeah, but it would
2: I like
3: cool
2: that too, but...
3: Well, look, I mean, you can light the fire on the penguin's butt. He'll listen to you, Mark. He hates me. And probably that's probably partly my fault. I'm sure I...
2: Why does he hate you?
0: Who? Chantel?
3: Penguin. I could probably be a little bit nicer to him. You know what I mean?
0: Yes.
3: Maybe that would help. Yeah. But Mark, he'll definitely listen to you, though. And I'll tell you what, I'll even commit now to being nicer to him. And then maybe together, Mark and I, you and I can join forces and we'll save the Matrix chat from the clutches of Mr. Penguin.
0: Well,
3: wait, what?
2: I said I was almost convinced for a moment.
3: Okay.
0: If anybody actually thinks it sounds interesting.
2: Worst time, because everybody's going to go to ForkFest next week.
0: Yep. Are you going,
3: well,
0: Mark?
3: I'm not.
2: Everybody but me.
0: Hmm. Yeah, I didn't think you were going, but then you...
2: I'm going to Costa Rica.
0: Yeah, I thought so.
2: I'm going to come back with the ability to speak Spanish. You're going to have a hangover.
3: Well, maybe not. Pretty basic.
2: You won't be naked. And if you are, I'll have people take pictures of you.
0: Ew! It's gross, Mark. No, I won't be. And there won't be any nudity at this ForkFest. That's the whole point. Or not the whole point, but that's the one rule. Yeah, that's the whole point of this ForkFest. Close.
2: Point that at this point, I don't even know if I believe you.
0: That's a good point. I just have to keep saying it because we don't want any confusion. That is the one rule. This really, really cool guy. And by the way, he told me on the phone the other day, he is a longtime Free Talk Live listener. Like, he hadn't listened in a long time, but he used to listen all the time, like 10 years ago. And when he realized that was us, he was like, whoa, this is crazy. Like, he'd already agreed to host ForkFest and everything before realizing Free Talk Live was involved. And he said he hadn't really, like, revisited Free Talk Live in a while. So, I know, that's so cool. He said it was a full circle moment.
3: Oh, huh.
2: Well, just wait till we have naked listeners at his event, and then he'll see how full circle it is.
0: No, I won't, because that won't happen. We already have an enforcer. Footloose.
2: Bring your BB gun so you can ping him.
0: Oh, my God. Footloose is going
3: to
0: remove anyone.
3: Nobody wants to see any naked libertarians. Trust me on that. Nobody.
0: Yeah, Footloose is going to physically remove. Libertarians believe in physical removal if anybody shows up to somebody else's private property where they have a rule and breaks it. So,
2: yes, we do.
0: I'm sure it won't be Footloose either.
3: Could Footloose actually do anything?
0: I think so.
3: I mean, I would assume a bunch of libertarians all have guns on them.
2: No, that's what you would assume.
3: If he goes and violates the non-aggression principle or whatever you guys
0: movement. Breaking the non-aggression principle. If you are trespassing at that point, you can be physically removed.
3: I guess.
1: I don't know. If I see some dude naked with nothing but a gun on, I'm probably just walking the other way. I'm not. That's like a can of worms. I'm not trying.
2: It does look a lot like somebody else's problem.
1: Yeah, yeah, dude, 100%. Naked guy, a big hairy naked guy with a gun, I'm out. I'm good.
0: Ew.
1: I'm good.
0: I don't think there's any like big giant nudists anyway. They're all like these like skinny gay guys.
1: And there's a bear in there somewhere.
2: There's a bear in the woods.
3: Well, I really hope the Matrix chat is put back up soon because I want to post pictures of my bathroom remodel in it. My bathroom remodel is finished, and I'm officially the coolest bathroom in the entirety of the Commonwealth of Pennsylvania.
2: And no woman to share it with. It's a real shame.
3: Well, I wouldn't go that far, but look, definitely in Shrewsbury though.
0: Wasn't a no, sure. Or wasn't denial.
2: Wasn't a denial. Hey, look, you know, you're just bringing back one gal after another. You're not sharing your life with somebody. You're just, there's just somebody using your bathroom. That's all.
3: Well, look, I mean,
0: I wouldn't go that far, Mark.
3: for the record, I mean, it wasn't done yet, but there was a young lady that you guys know lives up in New Hampshire that used my bathroom, and I actually got a compliment from her on my awesome shower.
0: Kai?
3: Specifically. Huh?
0: Was it Kai, the caller?
3: No.
0: Oh, who was it?
3: I don't know who that is.
0: Okay, who was it?
3: Was that the British lady?
0: Yeah, the British lady. So who was it?
3: Yeah, I'm not going to tell you. I can't do that. I'm not going to go doxing people in the air.
2: Right. I mean, she complimented a shower, Bonnie.
0: I didn't know if it was something that was like doxing level. I thought,
2: is that a euphemism?
0: I thought maybe she just, used the bathroom.
2: What a shower you have there.
3: Oh, it's a good shower. Trust me.
1: Is it like a rainfall?
3: I designed it myself. Yeah, I got the rainfall. It uses the Moen Belfield for the rainfall. But I mean, it's not in the ceiling or anything gay like that.
0: Isn't that the point of rainfall? I thought that's what the point of rainfall is.
2: I think gay is like spall-setting jets coming at a 45-degree angle from the floor.
3: Yeah, those are pretty gay, too. I won't lie.
0: That's real?
3: But it's got bad.
2: Everything's real. Everything,
0: yeah. Wow.
3: And it's got the corner seat and the four-function slide bar and the niche shelf.
2: Corner seat for? I thought that was just for people who are handicapped.
3: No, they're very stylish. What I like to do.
2: I just like a lot of shelves. So I can put my stuff in there and I don't have to bring it into the shower with me.
0: Yeah, or get one of those things that constantly fall that you have to. Right. It's like a add in shower.
1: Suction cup things?
0: Yeah. I have a pretty good one that has not fallen, but. They're hard to find.
3: Yeah, but I hate
2: it. Annoys the crap out of me when my razor falls and the head pops off and I have to go chasing it around the shower.
0: Yeah,
2: and
0: you're scared it's going to hit your ankle on the way down.
3: It's
2: like you're reading my mind.
3: Shaving, I got the shave bar in there, too. It's pretty awesome. The footrest.
2: What's the shave bar?
0: You shave your legs?
3: It's for the
1: New Hampshire women. Oh. He has come over.
0: Well, he said,
2: to compliment his shower.
0: I am never considering women being in this. I just like assume there is not. So I was just assuming you rest your leg up.
1: No,
0: there
1: he's got
0: your...
1: a pack of the dollar store razors.
3: It's for the. I don't use
1: and
3: it.
1: And a can of Barbasol and like a little push towards like make sure you're shaved. Shave before you do this.
2: I do shave in the shower, but I shave my face, and it's a convenient way to do it. You know, you don't have to worry about cleaning up the sink or anything afterwards. I know where all the parts are on my face. I've shaved it many, many thousands of times. So,
0: I have a mirror in the not for shaving my face, but I have a mirror in the bathroom because whenever I wash my hair, the part tries to do this crazy stuff and dry that way. So I have a mirror in the bathroom. You could have a mirror in the shower. It's like you have to put it under the water for 3 seconds on each side, and then it is acclimated to the temperature, and then it doesn't fog.
2: Yeah. I used to have a mirror, but I mean, stopped.
0: If I had a beard, I would not be shaving my face without looking. That sounds so scary and dangerous.
2: I only have half a beard.
0: Sounds really scary.
1: I feel like if you're going clean shave every day, you don't, and once you know, like, where the razor will get caught, and you just wake up in the morning and once over real fast. It's not that.
0: I don't even shave like my legs without looking. Like, I'm imagining literally chunking
2: off. It's the second laziest thing to do. The most lazy thing is what Rich Paul does, which is just not shave at all, and like I don't know, grow stuff.
0: Yours looks trimmed, I guess.
1: I did trim it. I had a job interview. I had to.
0: Oh.
1: Got a haircut and a beard trim. I couldn't look like a psycho mountain man. On a Zoom call.
2: The mountain man look is the easiest thing to do. The second easiest thing to do is to shave your face. Now, trimming a beard and making it all coiffed and particular, that's a dandy there. That's somebody who's taken some time.
0: Dandy.
1: Yeah, I mean, I did it in a parking lot with a car window as a mirror, but, I dandied it out.
0: before walking in?
1: No, it was a Zoom call. So right before the Zoom started.
0: Well,
1: yeah.
0: Still.
1: Zoom call in the car. You know how it is.
0: Nice.
2: I can't give you the I can't give you a full marks for that one, I'm afraid. I mean, if you're mountain manning it 364 days out of the year and one day you pull the car mirror up and the electric
1: that's
2: shaver.
1: That's essentially what happened.
2: Yeah. I mean, that's a 1.1 or 1.01 of still on the lazy scale.
0: Nice. I don't have to shave my face. So that sounds like hell. I'm glad that's not something I have to think about.
2: You shave more. So.
0: But still face. It's like, I feel like that is worse. It's like, if I don't feel like shaving my legs, I just wear pants, you know? Anyways.
2: Yeah. If I don't feel like shaving, I by the end of the day, I've freaked out. I have to shave.
0: Huh. Why do you always have like a completely clean shaven look? Like just preference?
2: Well, I spent 8.5 years in prison for, as you know, for a crime that I would not claim to have committed. And their rule there was that you had to shave your face every day. And so I went from age of 18 to 28 having to shave my face every day.
1: So almost like being in the military.
2: Yeah, pretty well, I mean, probably more so. There's probably places in the military that if you won't want to shave, you can get away with it for a day or something. I've become acclimated to the notion of shaving, and that's just how that's going to go.
0: I can't even imagine you with like facial hair. No, this conversation.
2: I used to have one of those little like Vegas punk beards at the bottom.
1: Like a Howie Mandel, we're almost thinking.
2: I don't know what Howie Mandel looks like, but I'll look him up. Oh. I've seen him over time, but I wouldn't be able to say what is his facial hair.
1: I say like a soul patch. That's what makes me think of.
0: That's what Ian had.
2: Soul patch. No, Ian's the soul patch guy. Mine's the little beard underneath the soul patch.
0: I pulled up
2: the chin.
0: You guys.
2: But I have a strong butt chin. So why would I cover that? So.
0: Oh, I have one too, but it doesn't make me say, why would I cover that? I'm just like, whatever, well, have a butt chin.
2: You can't.
0: Yeah, that's what I'm saying. I looked up you and Ian's black and white early 2000s photo shoot. I don't see the...
2: That's hilarious.
0: I'm trying to see if I can find a picture of you with the...
2: listener got that one time and like went through and renamed all of the pictures. Like one of them he called Blue Steel. Another one he called Wrists. Like it was just hilarious. It seems pretty gay looking back on it.
0: What is Blue Steel supposed to mean?
2: Like Blue Steel's... some comedy show where
3: it's a joke Ben from the Stiller? Movie Zoolander.
0: Oh, because he was the supermodel and he would like make a look.
1: Yeah, it's like the Smolder from Tangled.
3: Yeah, but he only had one look and he named his one look a thousand different things.
0: That's funny. Okay, yeah. I've never seen that, but I've just seen it referenced enough. I finally
2: everything in Ben Stiller in it is absolutely hilarious and makes me cringe because that kind of comedy just makes me cry.
0: What?
2: I watching other people be embarrassing bothers me a
0: really?
2: Lot.
1: How do you feel about watching something like Jackass?
2: You know, I can do Jackass because for some reason there like it's on purpose in a different way. So I actually waited in line because I thought it was the most Jackass thing I could do. Nobody else is at the movie theater. I'm out there at 11 o'clock at night with a tent waiting for Jackass tickets to come out.
0: Oh, my gosh.
2: At the Hollywood 20 in Sarasota.
3: Which Jackass?
0: Which iteration, Mark?
2: The first one.
0: Oh, wow. If anybody's interested in that Euphoria recap thing, it's not just Euphoria. They recap all kinds of things. It's called Movie Files. It's like a pretty entertaining... fun black guy who will go and review movies. Like I'm weird like that though. I have watched movie reviews, far more movie reviews than I've ever watched movies. Like sometimes I'm just like, what was this movie about? I watched the review and I'm like, oh, I'm satisfied now. I don't need to watch it. Yeah. That is a really good way to get around actually having to watch a TV show if you want to hear what happened and get all the references and everything. 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Thanks for Cultured. 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
4: A new report released this week has found that nearly 3/4 of sleepaway campers' parents are currently using their children's time away from home to take the first steps towards filing for divorce.
5: With 46% of campers' moms currently staying with their sisters while they try to figure it out, and 38% of campers' dads sleeping on the living room couch and staring at the ceiling for hours before falling asleep.
4: Most campers are, at this precise moment, wholly unaware that their fathers are looking for temporary sublets and are experiencing a level of carefree, joyful buoyancy that experts say they will never feel again.
5: The majority of campers currently have, on average, 16 days until their lives come crashing down around them, at which point their parents will pick them up from camp, drive them to a restaurant, and then break the news that while they'll always be a family, they won't be living together anymore.
6: I love camp this year. It's so much fun. Mom sent me so many care packages. Dad even sent one. It's awesome.
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11: From Feature Story News in Washington, I'm Nick Harper with The Week in Review. This week, the US and Iran signed a memorandum of understanding bringing an end to their conflict. The 14-point memo sets out terms for ending the war and reopening the Strait of Hormuz. The deal gives both sides 60 days to resolve the future of Iran's nuclear program. But some Republican lawmakers have already attacked the agreement over the billions of dollars that could now flow to Tehran. FSA's Mitch McCann sent this report.
12: There are many key unanswered questions that remain here. Among them, what is the future of Iran's nuclear program, something that Donald Trump has talked about since the start of this conflict. Iran has reportedly agreed not to have a nuclear weapon, but what about nuclear power and how will the US trust the Iranians' word moving forward? What is going to happen in terms of Iran backing or no longer backing its regional proxies? And the big question as well is what happens to the Strait of Hormuz after 60 days?
11: Meanwhile, the first round of planned talks in Switzerland on Friday between the US and Iran was abruptly called off. It came after Israel carried out a wave of deadly strikes on Lebanon on Friday in response to a Hezbollah attack that killed four Israeli soldiers. Israel and Hezbollah then recommitted to a ceasefire, but US-Iran negotiations are still in limbo. Ever since Ross Cullen sent this report from Switzerland, where the talks were due to take place on Friday.
13: The 60-day timeline is open. That is probably the major setback, the fact that they have not been able to use the first 2 days of this 60-day period to be able to start negotiations. But the memorandum that was signed by President Pezeshkian and President Trump, that is still in effect. But there was hopes that there would be the first round of these talks heading towards a final nuclear deal here in Switzerland today, Friday, potentially this weekend. But now we have the statement from the US Vice President's office that right now he is not coming to Switzerland.
11: US Defense Secretary Pete Hegseth this week announced a six-month Pentagon review of American forces in Europe, while NATO's nuclear planning group issued its first statement in 19 years, both unveiled on Thursday at a defense ministers' meeting in Brussels. Ukraine's President Volodymyr Zelensky was also there. Ever since William Denslow was there in Brussels and sent this report.
14: He met last night with Mark Rutte, the NATO Secretary General. He had a meeting with NATO's defence ministers to discuss continued support. This comes as Mark Rutte estimates that Russia is losing upwards of 35,000 forces each and every month. He says that is signs that Ukraine is in a strong position on the battlefield, but says yet more support is needed.
11: From bureaus worldwide, this is FSN. This week, US President Donald Trump's newly appointed chair of the US Federal Reserve chaired his first policy meeting. Under Kevin Walsh, the Fed decided to leave interest rates unchanged. FSN's Kate Fisher in Washington was watching Walsh's first press conference as Fed chair.
15: Under its new chair, the US Central Bank voted to keep interest rates steady for a fourth straight meeting as Americans struggle with an inflation surge that has pushed prices to their highest level in years. The first policy vote since June last year that did not feature some form of opposition. But the apparent unanimity among officials belies the challenging position that Mr. Warsh finds himself in, having been handpicked for the job by President Trump, who's waged a relentless pressure campaign on the US central bank to lower borrowing costs. Delivering that's become all but impossible because of the war with Iran and the inflation that it's unleashed.
16: British Prime Minister Sir Keir Starmer could be facing a leadership challenge. It comes after Andy Burnham won a by-election in Greater Manchester. It means he's now a Member of Parliament and can challenge the Prime Minister, as FSN's John Beaver explains.
17: Of course, those who are the political opponents of the Labour Party, they say, well, if you're going to have this change in Prime Minister, then really it should go back to the people, that you should have this general election. But that's not how the system works. Of course, remember, with the previous Conservative Party, a huge number of changes of the top job from Boris Johnson onwards, and all of that happened without a general election.
16: Senior security officials from across the BRICS bloc are convening in Delhi this coming week for a high-stakes meeting that could shape the agenda for a leaders' summit in September. The grouping includes China, Russia and Iran. And that's the Week in Review. That's Feature Story News, Nick Harper reporting.
18: Everyone needs to get a justice shed. So you have a place to throw that little juvenile delinquent you caught loitering out on the street corner. This is not rocket science, people. I just call up my neighbors, Frank and Terry. We get out there with baseball bats, fishing nets, and we knock that suspect out. And we toss him in our justice shed. We just start dealing out some shovel beatings. That's democracy, people. That's the biggest benefit of the justice shed, people. You are in charge.
19: Our justice shed was all filled up, so we created this justice cage. It's just as good. These guys, I think we caught them shoplifting, and this is my daughter's boyfriend.
18: Look, if you don't have a yard big enough to place a justice shed in, go out and get yourself a justice barrel. I don't care. The important thing is to take control of your safety by any means necessary.
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0: 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Sorry.
1: Angelo.
0: Oh, sorry. I'm censored, Mark. Go ahead, Mark.
2: And Mark Edge, remotely.
0: And we have a caller already, so let's go to the phones. We have David from New Mexico. David, you're on Free Talk Live. What's on your mind?
3: No, David from Minnesota, just happened to be residing in New Mexico.
0: Oh, my God. Well, okay.
3: And, well, speaking of oh, my God, you guys are going to have to change your name again. You got to get rid of that Free Talk Live name because you're not living up to it.
0: Just because it wasn't live like last weekend?
3: No, free, as in free talk, as in talking freely like I'm doing until Bonnie mutes me like she'll do here in about 10 seconds.
0: Oh, my God.
3: Yeah, because
0: Free Talk Live never meant you can just talk on and on and on and be boring for as long as you want. Like, you get to call in.
3: Oh, it's up to you. Like Bonnie?
0: All right, sure. Like, make your own show then.
3: That's a good one, too.
2: What other host would let you zing one by him like that? Come on.
3: Make my own show like you did, Bonnie?
0: I didn't have to make my own show because my husband lets me be on it. What kind of forces her to be on it?
2: Like, she was the only one who would step up and do it.
0: What kind of insult is that? Like, have you never been successfully married? Oh yeah, you haven't. So when you're actually successfully married, it's like, well, you just share things. Sorry, it's a hard concept.
3: Successfully married is defined as your husband being.
0: Oh, he's
3: in prison.
0: That didn't change anything about our marriage.
3: Into third grade, Bonnie.
0: Because you're being the third grader. You're acting like...
3: No, I was trying to call you out for, like, muting me, like, 2 seconds.
0: Like this? Okay. Bye, David from New Mexico. Totally boring call when you're just calling to just, like, try to, like, get mad because you didn't get to talk enough some other time. Like, seriously? Like, you get to choose your quality of call. I'm not going to talk to you all freaking night when you're boring and, like, just so, like, loner. They have nothing to talk about because... you don't really have a life. You know what I mean? Like, he literally talks to rats that live in his house.
1: Well, I mean, I know a priest for those rats.
0: What do you mean?
1: Yeah, if they need a holy man, I know a rat priest that can help them out.
0: What are you talking about?
1: Reverend Ratspeed.
0: Oh, dude. That guy.
1: Yeah, the actual holy rat.
0: I never thought about the fact that since he's like, openly, it's not like a joke or anything. He's a furry, and his name is Reverend Ratspeed. Is he a furry? Is he a rat when he's a furry?
1: I'm just assuming. I'm just assuming, and he calls himself Reverend. That's to me is a holy rat. I don't know.
0: I like rats in general as animals, and also as like a symbol.
1: I don't think you've seen enough New York City rats.
0: No. But they don't have to be those ones. Besides, even just like as a symbol, even the New York City rat kind of encompasses what I'm talking about. Like, sneaky survives, you know, through things. You know what
1: I mean? Yeah, but there's other. The Irish, there's an animal that can survive a lot of abuse.
0: I think that rats are cooler in a way, and than like a human in that way because they're.
2: Cooler
0: you know,
2: than the Irish?
0: No, I'm saying than like just a human
2: what about their
0: archetype.
2: Dumb language?
0: Oh my gosh. I'm sure animals have their own languages that we don't understand or anything. Apparently, whales, they have, like, names for each other and stuff like that. Yeah, exactly. In their whale language, they apparently have discovered that they use proper nouns or something like that. And they do. Names. Yep. So, you know, that's probably more gobbledygook than Gaelic, Mark.
2: Look, I'm willing to let the whales keep their language. How's that?
1: So what if they start putting it on their ocean interstate signs?
2: as long as they're not texting me for it, then I won't be mad.
0: So one thing.
2: Let's talk about Elon Musk being a trillionaire, because it seems to have made a lot of people very angry.
0: I didn't think about that at all. That's a good point.
1: Yeah, it seems to just a number on a page, right? $1 trillion. Those dollars aren't worth a lot of money, you know, compared to 50, 20, 15 years ago.
0: That's a really good point. You know what I mean?
1: Sure, it says $1 trillion on the paper, but is he going to get $1 trillion worth of assets?
0: You know, I don't, that even makes
1: you know
0: me
1: what I mean? Like,
0: rethink,
1: he can't trade that in for... there's no one-to-one there.
0: Maybe it's not even just that. It's like what you said. Like, it's worth less than it was, like, 50 years ago. So it's like... it's almost like less impressive now that I'm really thinking about it. Like, that, like, Selena Gomez, she's a billionaire.
1: Well, it's like 80% of the dollars have been printed in the past 6 years. Like, 80% of the dollars that have ever been in circulation. I don't know if it's 80 or 70. It's some insane number has been printed in the past 6 years. So, I mean, even just 6 years ago, having $1 trillion would be crazy. But now there's, you know, I don't know how many much more we've printed, but there's so much more in circulation.
2: Like, everybody who's in the Free Talk Live studio right now has $10 trillion. I think it's right there up on the studio wall, right?
0: It's not dollars. It's Somalian.
2: Dollars.
0: Is that what
2: it
0: they called it?
2: $10 trillion.
0: And it's the Somalian currency, right?
2: I think it's Zimbabwe.
0: Oh, that yeah. Zimbabwe.
2: See, we've been trillionaires for way longer than Elon Musk. I don't know why this is such a big deal. Regardless of whether or not what year the dollars came from, Elon Musk gets to be called the first trillionaire, and I suppose that's fine. But what needs to be understood is, what is $1 trillion? It's not like he's Scrooge McDuck with a giant vault full of gold that he goes and bathes in or whatever. His money is held in stock that's a company. And the company is valued at a certain thing. So he doesn't have money. He has shares of businesses. Now, I'd say Elon Musk is a gift to humanity in so much as the value he has created over time. Has he made mistakes? Absolutely. I mean, everything that he's done hasn't made me happy. But nonetheless, he's done way more for everybody than the vast majority of humanity will. And for those that say, let's take away 90% of his wealth and leave him with $1 billion or whatever that leaves him with, which is still way more money than a human should have, then, and let's give it to the poor, they are presuming that they know the perfect time in history to take somebody's money, which is obviously wrong. Because if you'd just taken Elon Musk's money when he, got out of PayPal and said, "Help! Time to tax him and rip his wealth away from him," then give it to the poor, then he wouldn't have been able to create Tesla and SpaceX and all these other things, which have obviously done things for humanity. So I'm just against this idea of a wealth tax. It's just a bunch of socialists that don't understand economics saying they know what's best for humanity. And I'd say I would trade the world's poor for another Elon Musk.
0: Yeah, that's true. I mean, the things that Elon Musk owns mostly are things that are products for other people to use and have jobs under, instead of like just, you know, something that only benefits him anyway. People don't never consider those type of things.
1: Like Starlink. Right. Like, Starlink's helped so many people. Especially people like in our, you know, corner of things, like off-gridders and people who want to be connected but disconnected at the same time, you know?
0: Yeah, that's true. Yep. And the average person who's mad about it...
2: Think about all these employees of SpaceX who have shares, I think it's 4,400 current and former employees have been made millionaires through stock options and equity and things like that. I mean, these are just normal folks. And I just wonder what the right amount of money to have that these, you know, these envious socialists think is the right amount. Because I don't know. I mean, somebody's got to tell me, what's the right amount of money for somebody to have? Because if you took all Elon Musk's money and you gave it to everybody on Earth, split it out evenly, you'd give them all $50. Well, big, fat, hairy deal. I can spend that at the grocery store on a steak.
0: Yeah, and these people that are mad about Elon Musk and saying that, you know, we should take away his money or some of his money, they would also settle for taking away the money of people who make like $100,000 a year. They would, because these people don't actually have any morals. They just are communists, and communists are essentially just jealous people who are also lazy.
2: Yep, that's pretty much what it is. I, look, I don't know the proper name to describe these envious bastards, you know, because the socialists will always tell you, well, those aren't socialists, mm-hmm. And then go about saying the same things that those people say, you know. So I don't have good names for these folks that are just basically driven by envy, but I think Elon Musk's done great things. Now, what is SpaceX going to do for the world? Frankly, I don't know. I mean, I'm not that interested in what SpaceX does. I've liked some of the pictures that have been posted on X, but, and I suppose that makes my life better than, you know, some starving kid in Southeast Asia or something, but I mean, you know, whatever.
0: Okay.
1: Yeah, I mean, it's rocket science. I don't follow. I'm not a rocket scientist. You know, I think maybe the idea of moving people faster, just the logistics ability, like the ability to land rockets again multiple times, that I could see potential to revolutionize the world economy in a way, maybe to a point where we don't even need a Strait of Hormuz, right? And we can just bypass whatever we're doing right now, which isn't working either.
2: Right. Wouldn't it be cool if the Boring Company came and, you know, like created a pipeline from Kuwait past the Straits of Hormuz where everybody could pick up their oil in Oman or something?
1: Yeah, just bypass the problem. Instead of, you know, having to use violence, right? We always resort to this, you know, warlike state whenever human nature feels like once you amass so much power, your initial reaction isn't even to try to play ball with anybody. It's just smack it with a hammer as hard as you can and see if that fixed it. And if it didn't, oh well, we'll just throw money at it until it either goes away or I don't even know what the end game of this is, of this Ponzi scheme we've built, you know.
2: It's just to keep the same politicians getting elected once they get to a certain point in their career and their nonsense catches up to them. Then they start a war to, you know, make people not think about that. It looks like the Boring Company is actively drilling in Vegas, Nashville, Texas, and Dubai.
0: For what? What does that mean?
2: Well, different things. So in Las Vegas, ongoing expansion with multiple proof rock tunnel boring machines.
0: Is this one of Elon Musk's companies?
2: Musk has the Boring Company, but I'm not sure.
1: Is this for high, like rail? Are they trying to build rail tunnels?
2: Well, that's what it was created for initially, to go down California. And of course, the California politicians don't like Musk. So anything that he comes up with is a bad idea. And anything that might make traffic better in Los Angeles just has to go. Anything that might make life better at all in California has to go. But
1: supposedly there's already tunnels under California that I guess the super rich and powerful like have access to.
0: Are you saying like conspiracy wise, or that there's some kind of?
1: Well, I've just heard that.
0: Because I've heard it conspiracy wise, but not like confirmed wise.
1: I haven't heard confirmed. I know there is confirmed a tunnel in Vegas that gets you from the airport to the Strip in record time.
0: There's a Lana Del Rey album called "Did You Know That There's a Tunnel Under Ocean Boulevard." Is that a real tunnel?
1: Is that in Vegas?
0: No. Oh, sorry. I thought we were talking about.
1: Oh, I know the Los Angeles is like a conspiracy theory, but I know for sure there is a tunnel in Vegas that you can take that gets you straight to the Strip from the airport for like high rollers. They use it.
2: Well, no one's ever mentioned it to me. I guess I don't bet enough.
0: This says the one under Ocean Boulevard is the historic Jurgens Tunnel in Long Beach. Constructed in 1927, it connected the Jurgens Trust Building to the beachfront in the Pike Amusement Zone. That's so weird. It's a just 18-foot long pedestrian passageway. Okay, that's not as, that's not the same thing. But when I Googled about the Boring Company, it says founded in, by Elon Musk in 2017. And they're always saying, Elon Musk doesn't found anything. He just buys companies. Like, I don't really think that's that much of a flex. It's something Aria loves to say. And I'm just like, I just don't know. Not a flex. I meant to say that's not that much of a gotcha at him. I'm just like, okay, so you buy companies and run them and make money. What's so like gotcha?
2: Rome ruled the world by taking you know, the good technologies from the people they conquered and implementing them themselves
0: and like doing better at a lot of them, like a building on.
1: Well,
0: it.
1: They'd get beat first with the new technology, and they go, "That's a good idea. We'll do that next time." And then they'll come
0: like,
1: back
0: with
1: and,
0: what?
2: The
1: like,
2: elephants.
1: The elephants.
0: Oh, okay. They came back with elephants?
2: I don't think they ever got elephants, by the way.
1: No.
2: the, they probably, it's the one glaring defeat, though. Boy, did Hannibal bring it to their asses.
0: Yeah.
1: Well, no, but they invented a whole new kind of ship.
0: Because of the elephants?
1: Not because of the elephants, but because of the Carthaginian navy. I can't remember, it's not a trireme, but what it does is it, they couldn't beat them in naval combat, but the Romans were really, you know, good at like land battles. So they would just run the ship onto the Carthaginian ship and they would clamp down on it. It had like jaws at the front of the ship and they would just clamp the Carthaginian ship and turn it into a land battle.
0: Yeah, I was like, I know that you got it wrong. I just Googled it. It's Carthaginian.
1: Carthaginian.
0: Yeah. That's
2: during the second, first, second, and third Punic Wars. Yeah, so I remember this one. It's like basically a plank. Like it grabs the ship and then drops this plank down, and then Roman soldiers run over and stab everybody.
1: Yeah, and it worked wonderfully, but it's because they couldn't beat them on the open ocean. They had to turn it into like a hand-to-hand combat thing.
0: Wow.
2: Doesn't matter how you win. It just matters that you do.
0: Well, anyways, he founded this company in 2017, the Boring Company. It says it's an infrastructure and tunnel construction firm aimed at alleviating urban traffic congestion, which that would be, I would consider him a good person for doing that. Living in San Antonio is like, you feel like there's a good chance you're going to die every single day. And I'm that's not even saying anything about places like Los Angeles or other places where you spend so much of your time in cars.
2: What they could do for the, you know, the interstate system, if you took basically one of the two lanes of one of these boring things, it does 1 mile per week. So you start it out now and then, you know, X number of weeks, you can move stuff from, say, Washington, D.C. to New York City or wherever. You pick your ports and you can move it in between. And you just basically have trains that run down these tracks down these tunnels. And then I don't know what percentage of semi trucks are now off the road.
0: Yeah, they're horrible. They kill people and they're so scary.
1: Or how much freight could you take off of the current

0: over, because how long does each train get stopped as they run somebody over? And there's always some suicidal person or some drunk laying on the tracks. I saw one, was it last night? Yeah, last night I saw some dude, you know, at 9 o'clock at night, just playing on the train tracks. And well, that's going to go well for him.
1: Wow. Yeah. The other thing about it is just like, I'm just wondering, how do we know, how would we be assured that if there is all these tunnels underneath us, that we wouldn't start getting like Florida and like sinkholes?
0: Well, it would depend on what was the type of, obviously tunneling companies are going to know more about this stuff than I'm going to know, but I wouldn't tunnel in Florida.
1: Yeah, but I didn't mean just Florida specifically. I just meant like, how do we know we're not going to be like, all of a sudden you live in Kansas, now there's a tunnel under you. First of all, how do we know? No, it's like, gonna be noisy. Sorry.
0: Well, they're gonna be way underground. In most of America, you can put a tunnel way underground and you'll never know that anything happened. And I would presume that 99% of the time it would be fine. But I do love to joke every once in a while. A Yankee will ask me, you know, does your house in Florida have a basement? And I said, well, we don't call them basements in Florida, we call them indoor swimming pools. Because nothing, and I mean, you know, the water table's at 3 feet.
1: Oh, I see.
0: You know, you can't have
2: no basements. You have they're on stilts. Houses are on stilts out there, right?
0: Yeah. So if you, oftentimes, you do have a basement in Florida, it's where you park the car
1: because
0: you pull up underneath, and that's the best way to do it. That's like what you're talking about is a Key West style, and it's a great way to build in Florida. I wish my house and the house that I had in Florida previously had been built that way.
1: Yeah. Hurricanes. Got flooded.
0: Swamped it out.
1: Yeah.
2: Oh, did it get swept away like completely or just
0: swamped out? No, it just got filled full of mud.
1: Ew. Oh, that's horrible. I didn't even consider it being like filled with mud specifically. That makes sense.
0: Yeah, really silty mud that could make it through the cracks in the sliding glass doors. The sliding glass doors held.
1: Whoa, that's crazy. Yeah, so I would be all for this. Okay, I'm not going to say all for. I would be tentatively for these tunnels because I hate driving right next to a semi truck. And I could totally see that being something that like 50 years from now, people are like, grandma, you really just drove on the street with those giant like 18 wheelers right next to you going 85 miles an hour in Texas. Yeah. Like every single day it was normal to us back then. And like, that'd be great. That would be great if that's not the case anymore. That's like some of the scariest moments of my life have been on the highways.
2: Aren't most like accident fatalities include a semi on the highway? I know there's not all wrecks, but like most like fatal wrecks involve
0: in a tractor trailer. In 2024, 5,340 people died in large truck crashes, down slightly from prior years, but up 30% over the last decade. About 70% of those killed were occupants of other vehicles, mostly cars, and 17% were the truck occupants. So there's about 30,000 people die every year. It looks like somewhere in the neighborhood of 15% of those people die in large truck crashes.
2: Oh, that's not as high as I thought it was.
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3: This is novelist Tom Robbins. When my mother was diagnosed with glaucoma, her conservative Virginia physician told her there was only one treatment that might ease her pain and save her eyesight. That treatment was medical marijuana, which he could not prescribe. I offered to get her some and teach her how to use it effectively, but my father objected because marijuana was against the law. So my mother, who loved to read and walk in nature, was condemned to grow cruelly, unnecessarily blind. Tragedies like this happen all the time, but they don't have to keep happening. To learn more about medical marijuana, call the Marijuana Policy Project at 1-877-JOIN-MPP or visit them on the web at mpp.org.
4: From Feature Story News in Washington, I'm Nick Harper with The Week in Review. This week, the US and Iran signed a Memorandum of Understanding, bringing an end to their conflict. The 14-point memo sets out terms.

0: For ending the war and reopening the Strait of Hormuz. The deal gives both sides 60 days to resolve the future of Iran's nuclear programme. But some Republican lawmakers have already attacked the agreement over the billions of dollars that could now flow to Tehran. FSA's Mitch McCann sent this report.
1: There are many key unanswered questions that remain here. Among them, what is the future of Iran's nuclear program, something that Donald Trump has talked about since the start of this conflict. Iran has reportedly agreed not to have a nuclear weapon, but what about nuclear power and how will the US trust the Iranians' word moving forward? What is going to happen in terms of Iran backing or no longer backing its regional proxies? And the big question as well is what happens to the Strait of Hormuz after 60 days?
0: Meanwhile, the first round of planned talks in Switzerland on Friday between the US and Iran was abruptly called off. It came after Israel carried out a wave of deadly strikes on Lebanon on Friday in response to a Hezbollah attack that killed four Israeli soldiers. Israel and Hezbollah then recommitted to a ceasefire, but US-Iran negotiations are still in limbo. FSN's Ross Cullen sent this report from Switzerland, where the talks were due to take place on Friday.
2: The 60-day timeline is open. That is probably the major setback, the fact that they have not been able to use the first 2 days of this 60-day period to be able to start negotiations. But the memorandum that was signed by President Pezeshkian and President Trump, that is still in effect. But there was hopes that there would be the first round of these talks heading towards a final nuclear deal here in Switzerland today, Friday, potentially this weekend. But now we have the statement from the US Vice President's office that right now he is not coming to Switzerland.
0: US Defense Secretary Pete Hegseth this week announced a six-month Pentagon review of American forces in Europe, while NATO's nuclear planning group issued its first statement in 19 years, both unveiled on Thursday at a defense minister's meeting in Brussels. Ukraine's President Volodymyr Zelensky was also there. Ever since William Denslow was there in Brussels and sent this report.
3: He met last night with Mark Rutte, the NATO Secretary General. He had a meeting with NATO's defence ministers to discuss continued support. This comes as Mark Rutte estimates that Russia is losing upwards of 35,000 forces each and every month. He says that is signs that Ukraine is in a strong position on the battlefield, but says yet more support is needed.
0: From Bureaus Worldwide, this is FSN.
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0: that you control in 603-283-6160 is the phone number. That's 603-283-6160 to call in and bring up whatever is on your mind. You can change the subject. You could tell us we're wrong about something. It doesn't matter because it's Free Talk Live. So you can disagree with us and that's your prerogative. The number to call in to get in on the conversation with us is 603-283-6160. That's 603-283-6160. And with you on the show tonight, you've got me, Bonnie.
1: Angelo.
2: And Mark Edge, remotely.
0: And, I feel like we talked everything I had to say about Elon Musk becoming a billionaire.
2: Trillionaire,
0: sorry.
2: Like me, with my Zimbabwe dollars.
0: Just like you, he's finally
1: caught up to
0: you.
1: Yeah, so what happens when the U.S. dollar does crash and that $1 trillion is worth... is everyone going to still be mad about it?
2: Well, the U.S. dollar is crashing all the time, right? I mean, you know, it's a slow descent. But the funny thing about it is that everything's on a slow descent. And when you compare, there's nothing to compare it to other than things like gold to try to describe the devaluation of, fiat currencies. Will it continue? Yes. But I don't know whether it'll ever go into hyperinflation. Libertarians have been looking for this hyperinflation in the U.S. dollar for a long time. And I'm curious, something has to take its place. Now, you could make the argument that something might be Bitcoin or some other cryptocurrency. But if it isn't Bitcoin, I don't know which cryptocurrency it is. And it clearly isn't going to be gold because gold's had every opportunity to come back and take its rightful place as the world reserve currency. It isn't going to be the EU and certainly not the yuan, euro and not the yuan. I just don't know what it could be.
1: No, I will. Yeah. The BRICS nations, I don't know what they're...
2: Is that still a thing?
1: I thought, is it not? Have they dissolved? I thought they were still, as far as I know, I thought they were still doing their thing, trying to build an opposite.
2: They can't get along very well.
1: Well, neither can our government. It doesn't seem like we're getting along very well with anybody at the moment either.
2: Pretty much every nation can get along well enough to agree that the dollar is the currency that they want. AI says, yes, BRICS is still very much going. This is Grok, and it has grown significantly. Its full members are 10 to 11 countries as of June 2026. Challenges, internal differences exist, and expansion has slowed for now is considerable, but the bloc remains active as a platform for emerging economies. Bottom line, BRICS is not only still going, it's bigger and more active than ever, with India steering through 2026. I mean, China and India are going, dealing with a border dispute. So that's a big deal. And Russia's involved in a full-scale war, and nobody likes them.
0: We did not bring up that whole, or get into that whole thing about Chinese, what's it called? It's society, it's not F society, but it's like, basically means that, killing, sorry. So there's this group, and they're killing random people and also politicians in China. I was part of this movement called, like, it's like F society, but sorry, I can't remember.
1: So there's some real heavy, I don't want to say anarchists, but that sounds, anarchist a little bit.
0: Yeah.
1: And more of like the 90s grunge style.
0: It actually technically started in the 90s, which would really, really surprise me. But there's been a recent surge of mass attacks in China where frustrated individuals carry out fatal acts such as driving into crowds or stabbing civilians, often referred to as revenge on society crimes. That's what it's called.
1: Revenge on society.
0: Many citizens express deep unhappiness and frustration towards the Chinese Communist Party for the economic hardships, censorship, and systemic pressures that fuel these violent outbursts. One thing that's really disgusting is, like, a lot of times they target children because it hurts the CCP more.
1: Yeah, because you've taken one of their workers away, a future, future worker.
0: Like, if they kill an old person, that's, like, good for China because they basically don't have to take care of them.
1: Yep, saves them money.
0: It's really disgusting. I don't like that part at all.
2: Yeah. I'm looking, and it Grok does not want to say that this is happening. Whoa. And it makes me wonder who the hell owns Grok. So finally, after just pinging it, it says, yes, Revenge and Society attacks, and has the Chinese letters, are a recognized and growing phenomenon in China. Wow. I mean, they were saying, no, there's no terrorist activity in China.
0: Weird.
2: No, Revenge and Society is a very dangerous and self-destructive mindset, but it doesn't say anything about China. And I'm like, in China. Finally, they say, oh, yeah, I get what you're saying. Yeah, sure, there's been indiscriminate lone actor attacks, mostly stabbings or vehicle rammings, where individuals often face personal crises, lash out at random strangers, including school children, to vent anger at society.
1: So just like the Chinese version of school shootings, if you believe that school shootings are a real phenomena and not an orchestrated... You know, some people...
0: I mean, I think it's probably a mixed bag. You know, like some are just orchestrated and they sent the MK Ultra kid into this school to make a event. And some are probably just an actual kid that...
1: is mad at the world.
0: Yeah.
2: Well, what would be the difference between an MK Ultra kid and one that's mad at the world? I mean, this is the part that I don't get about this.
1: What happened to going postal? What's that? What happened to going postal? People used to go crazy. That was the whole term, going postal.
0: Well, yeah,
1: you'd go nuts and you'd go into a mail place and shoot it up. That was like the whole thing.
0: No, that was just one person that did that. She
1: I thought it was like a regular occurrence.
0: No, it was a woman that worked at a post office and got mad one day, like left work and then came back to her place of work. I think it was a woman, and killed everybody at the post office. I don't know if it was everybody, but killed a bunch of people. And then for whatever reason, that one stuck, where it's like now the term is going postal.
1: Huh.
0: I don't know. Am I wrong?
2: I would have guessed that there was more than one incident.
1: Yeah, that's what I thought. I was always under the impression it was more than one incident. And that was like the big thing for anti-gun people to point at for a long time. And then suddenly this new phenomenon of teenagers deciding to turn on their fellow students popped up.
2: Here we go. So in 1986, in Edmond, Oklahoma, there was a post office shooting where a worker killed 14 people before suicide. This was one of the deadliest workplace shootings at the time. Between 1970s and 2000s, there were multiple postal related rampages, leading to the stereotype.
0: Wow.
2: And this is, libertarians love this because this is the bureaucracy, right? The post office is a huge bureaucracy. Mm. And this is what bureaucracies do to the mind of humans. They're just not good for us. And so, I mean, you know, we would use these as examples, but it looks like, and then of course, workplace shootings, there's always some vendetta or another. And it makes sense if you're with a group of people, 40, 50 hours a week, you're going to create some vendettas, especially if they want to get rid of you for whatever reason, you're mad and yeah. Revenge.
0: So yeah, I guess it's kind of like a mix between both things. Like there was a person that was like the one that was really famous. Apparently it was Patrick Sherrill. I don't know why I thought it was a woman. Like that's a lot less common. So I don't know why I thought it was
2: Pat.
0: yeah. A 45-year-old letter carrier for the Edmond, Oklahoma post office. Yeah. And was the very model of a toxic employee and known as Crazy Pat. Sherrill had a long history of bizarre and unsettling behavior, such as wandering around his Oklahoma City neighborhood, peering into windows, making obscene phone calls to neighbors, and tying up stray cats and dogs in his backyard with wire. Ew. So anyways, sounds like the type of person that would be...
1: Sounds like a standard government employee, yeah.
0: Sounds like there was this one like really famous one, but also like there was multiple. That's so interesting. I didn't know that. That seems like it's like maybe has something to do with like the chemicals in the tape or the...
1: So is that tape now infested the schools?
0: That's a good question.
1: What I mean, like, what changed between you know now and then to where like you know to somebody shooting 20, 30 of their classmates, people they've known for 10, 15 years? That I don't know. That just feels like a weird.
0: Yeah, it points less to something like you know the tape or whatever chemicals. It points more to the bureaucracy theory because schools have gotten more like bureaucracies. At my school, high school in Texas, you had to wear a badge and had to be facing forward in the hallways at all time. There was no like it was really hard to sneak out of the school. You were just treated like a, it was like so bureaucratic, definitely.
1: I can see how that can break people. And I can see how the Chinese system, especially for a young person that is already, you know, probably born to a lower class, like they have no shot. They know they have no shot. There's no getting out for them. They're not going to break through and suddenly become one of these Chinese millionaires that you see flying all over the world talking about how great China is, or one of the influencers that get paid to hype China. I don't know. I don't know what'll. This is just going to get buried. The Chinese government will probably continue to bury this. I mean, Grok didn't even want to talk about it, right?
2: Grok did not want to talk about it. I think it's interesting, though. China is trying to do what it did, and I can't remember when it was exactly, but somewhere in the early 2000s, they were basically subsidizing manufacturing to the point that, you know, they were undercutting local manufacturing in lots of countries. And now they're, I mean, look at, all you have to do is look at Temu. All you have to do is look at what they're pricing things at on Temu, and you will understand what the whole plan is. Because as far as price goes, Amazon simply cannot compete with Temu. Now, they can compete with returns and a variety of other things, better products. But when it comes to price, you just can't beat them. And that's because the Chinese government's subsidizing manufacturing in order to destroy manufacturing around the world. So they're the only ones.
1: That it is a long game. It is a long game. And I feel like that, you know, the Chinese government has been playing the long game for at least half a century, if not more, trying to finagle a way to become, like what Mark said, the capital of manufacturing, the only manufacturing. You know, you won't have a choice but to get your things made by the CCP and, you know, their puppets, corporations.
2: Yeah, that would be what China would like. I don't know if that plan is going to work for them or not, but, you know, time will tell. They have a powerful economy and they've managed to pull this kind of thing off in the past. And, you know, there's a lot of China haters out there and there's a lot of China lovers, and we will see. I am kind of on the hater side, personally.
0: I'm honestly kind of ambivalent. It's like, I don't like them. Like, it's not,
1: I don't like their
0: them.
1: Government at all.
0: Just not as worried about. Oh, yeah, yeah. I meant government. Yeah. I didn't mean the people themselves. But I am a little ambivalent because it's like, why should I worry about another horrible government when the one that is closest to me is like just as bad? You know what I mean?
2: That's kind of what I like. I mean, what has the Chinese government done to me? Not much compared to what the U.S. government has done. But I will admit, when I had the opportunity to go to China, I stayed on the train platform and I didn't go through the visa process because I was scared.
0: Me too. I would not go there.
2: I've talked too much crap about China over the years. And
0: oh, okay. I just think it's scary in general. Like, I watched this video. I love this YouTuber named Ellie from Russia. And she went to China and she got kind of stranded there because they just like don't accept so many different, like they, you have to like jump over all these hurdles to use the correct like SIM card. So she like lost phones and like access to her money and like plane tickets and things like that. So she was like stranded in China for a while until she had to figure that out. And it took like finding somebody that could help her get the right VPN to get around the China firewall thing. And it took days. And then she had lunch with some Russians that go to college in China that she's known from like childhood or something. And so they were featured in the video. And she's like, she is like really outspoken and seems literally like really like freedom loving for, you know, like, I don't know much about Russians. That's the thing. I learned about Russians through watching her video more than really anything else. I just wouldn't really think of them as, like, freedom-loving people. She seems like a personal for herself. She's, like, freedom-loving person. And she was asking these Russians who have been living in China, going to college in China, do you actually like it here? Because, wow, it's so restrictive, and I just don't like it here. And they looked literally, like, scared, and they were like, yeah, we like here. She was like, yeah, I saw a sign that said you can't even go onto the college campus. I wanted to walk around the college campus. And it's like, you can't even go there without showing ID at like checkpoints to get in. And they were like, yes, some people might think that that is like controlling, but for us, it makes us feel safe to know that there's no one that can just wander onto our campus. Just things like that. Like, it's like they had to answer that way. Does that make sense? Yeah, that's the vibe I got.
1: Like a coached answer.
0: Yeah, like they were saying what they had to say to not get, like, you know, in trouble.
1: Well, I don't know if this is true, but stories go that if the Chinese send anybody anywhere, even if it's students for like a competition, like a math competition internationally, they send three of them and they have each one watch each other. So it's like you don't know which one's assigned to you. And the idea is that if you say anything bad about China, either one or both of your buddies are going to snitch on you. It's kind of like it's that panopticon or surveillance that you don't even know if it exists. You just assume that it does. And it keeps these students in line when they travel internationally.
2: Yeah, from what I've seen, many of these countries that are like that are afraid to talk smack about their government, even months after leaving, just for these very reasons. They just, they've grown up being scared of talking, and we just don't know what that's like in the U.S. I mean, we talk smack about our governments constantly. Everybody does. Whether the blue side talks smacks about the red side talks smack about the blue side, and everybody's like, yeah, this is what freedom is.
1: Well, isn't it at the end of the day?
2: Kinda.
0: Ian sent me this, and it's also like international news and pretty interesting to me. I had not heard about this. Switzerland. Swiss voters reject proposal to cap population at 10 million. Yeah, 10 million. How would they do that? That's crazy. So I didn't know that they had proposed it. That would even be
1: like through immigration cap it, like, or like you can't quit. We're gonna hit 10 million, and then everybody who gets pregnant after this is a mandatory abortion until an old person dies.
0: Right. That's what I'm saying. It's like, how would they? I want to know if this article says. It's from The Guardian, and it says Swiss voters reject proposal to cap population at 10 million. Far right plan would have obliged the Swiss government to limit the population currently at 9.1 million to 10 million by 2050. It says voters in Switzerland have rejected an unprecedented far-right proposal to cap the country's population at 10 million in a divisive referendum dubbed the Swiss Brexit. Some 54.79% of voters were against the proposal by the Swiss People's Party, and 45.21% were in favor.
1: That sounds a lot closer than you'd want it to be if it meant people were getting mandatory abortions.
0: I really doubt it's that. It says turnout was 58.86% of, like, I guess the total population that they could vote. A different outcome would have obliged the Swiss government to limit the population, currently 9.1 million to 10 million by 2050, enacting tough restrictions on family reunification, which means, like, migrant.
1: Yeah, right? That's what it sounds like.
0: Residency permits and asylum if the number had reached 9.5 million before that date. Under the proposals, if the threshold of 10 million people was exceeded before 2050, the Swiss government would have been obliged to withdraw from the country's free movement agreement with the EU, ending its access to the bloc's single market. I don't know what that means. The bloc's single market?
2: Isn't that Schengen zone and the ability to sell and move within there?
0: I don't know. Honestly, I had never heard of this. The SVP, which has the most seats in parliament, has for years fueled anti-immigrant sentiment, especially concerning workers from neighboring EU countries. Interesting. So it's not just like people from like Africa. The party had insisted that a so-called sustainability initiative was needed to address the increase in population, which it argued was putting pressure on Swiss infrastructure, housing, social programs, natural resources, and way of life. Switzerland's population has grown far faster than that of surrounding EU states, rising by 23% since the free movement agreement came into effect in 2002. Economic output has risen by about 24% over the same period, government figures show. I mean, I could totally see it putting pressure on infrastructure and way of life and things like that if a bunch of people that aren't from there just suddenly move.
1: Well, especially if that infrastructure is tied up in government planning, so it can't catch up with the explosion in population because you're not allowed to build anything,
0: mm-hmm.
1: right? A lot of these issues we're having with so many people, I mean, I'm no fan of immigration, not at the level it's at right now in some of these countries. But even so, a lot of the stress that's getting put on the infrastructure is caused by government regulation and not allowing people to build more homes or more places for people to live, which would in turn create more jobs for these new people that have arrived, right? When the Italians got here, they went and built their churches and their houses, and they gave themselves jobs and kind of like spread out. We can't, these immigrants aren't allowed to do the same thing right now, at least.
2: Well, they're allowed to, they're not going to because they're subsidized. And this is what Europe's going through. If you want to know what's going to happen in the U.S. if we continue down the same path, all you have to do is you can get 10 years look in the future by looking at Europe, where they've been subsidizing immigration by giving all kinds of free stuff. Immigration's not the problem. The problem is welfare. And it has problems if you give it to your citizens. It has problems if you give it to immigrants. It's a terrible idea for the same reason that they won't let you feed the bears at Yellowstone Park. That's why you should not be giving subsidies to refugees and immigrants. If somebody wants to, what you do, if you want to help people, is you make a free place where they can work hard and feed their families. And that in and of itself should be plenty. But you know, somebody's always out there looking to buy votes.
0: Well, you've been to Switzerland. Have you been there recently?
2: A couple of years ago.
0: Oh, did it feel
2: anything? I mean, stepping foot on a country doesn't somehow give you more information. I think you know more by reading the news than you do by stepping in a place.
0: I was just going to say, does it feel crowded or like horrible? Like you would know if you went to Los Angeles, like, ew, it feels crowded and horrible. You can't like drive 5 miles in 5 minutes. It takes 45 minutes, you know, type of thing.
2: That's not my experience. No, it's a lovely place. It's one of the nicest places I've been. You know, certainly love Zurich, but very expensive.
0: It just seems like I would have thought this was more about like migrants from other countries and stuff. Like, especially
1: this is probably like bank workers and things. You know, like worker visas. You don't need like a visa to work in other EU countries now. So like a Swiss bank can hire a German person and just have him move to Switzerland. And now that German man is owning a Swiss house and occupying Swiss land. And I see how the far right guys are framing it. It's like, hey, these guys, they took our jobs.
0: Yeah. Yep. I don't know.
2: Yeah, well, they always do that. And the thing I have to say about the they took our jobs notion is people who say that don't understand whose jobs they are. A job is a relationship. It's like me complaining that Bonnie doesn't want to be married to me and not Ian. Well, that's fundamentally what it is, right?
0: Yeah, you're right.
2: I mean, like if Bonnie wants to marry Ian because she's crazy, and not me,
1: who's already married.
2: That's right. We're not going to talk about the mental health of my wife. That's a completely different topic. It's a relationship. Both sides have to agree. So if you claim that somehow I owe you a job because I want to employ somebody with a different skill set who will work for a different amount of money from a different country, like, you just don't understand whose job that is. You think it's yours because it was created here.
0: FreeTalkLive.com. Thanks.
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11: From Feature Story News in Washington, I'm Nick Harper with the Week in Review. This week, the U.S. and Iran signed a memorandum of understanding bringing an end to their conflict. The 14-point memo sets out terms for ending the war and reopening the Strait of Hormuz. The deal gives both sides 60 days to resolve the future of Iran's nuclear program. But some Republican lawmakers have already attacked the agreement over the billions of dollars that could now flow to Tehran. FSA's Mitch McCann sent this report.
12: There are many key unanswered questions that remain here. Among them, what is the future of Iran's nuclear program, something that Donald Trump has talked about since the start of this conflict. Iran has reportedly agreed not to have a nuclear weapon, but what about nuclear power and how will the U.S. Trust the Iranians' word moving forward? What is going to happen in terms of Iran backing or no longer backing its regional proxies? And the big question as well is what happens to the Strait of Hormuz after 60 days?
11: Meanwhile, the first round of planned talks in Switzerland on Friday between the US and Iran was abruptly called off. It came after Israel carried out a wave of deadly strikes on Lebanon on Friday in response to a Hezbollah attack that killed four Israeli soldiers. Israel and Hezbollah then recommitted to a ceasefire, but US-Iran negotiations are still in limbo. FSN's Ross Cullen sent this report from Switzerland, where the talks were due to take place on Friday.
13: The 60-day timeline is open. That is probably the major setback, the fact that they have not been able to use the first 2 days of this 60-day period to be able to start negotiations. But the memorandum that was signed by President Pezeshkian and President Trump, that is still in effect. But there was hopes that there would be the first round of these talks heading towards a final nuclear deal here in Switzerland today, Friday, potentially this weekend. But now we have the statement from the US Vice President's office that right now he is not coming to Switzerland.
11: US Defense Secretary Pete Hegseth this week announced a six-month Pentagon review of American forces in Europe, while NATO's nuclear planning group issued its first statement in 19 years, both unveiled on Thursday at a defense ministers' meeting in Brussels. Ukraine's President Volodymyr Zelensky was also there. Ever since William Denslow was there in Brussels and sent this report.
14: He met last night with Mark Rutte, the NATO Secretary General. He had a meeting with NATO's defence ministers to discuss continued support. This comes as Mark Rutte estimates that Russia is losing upwards of 35,000 forces each and every month. He says that is signs that Ukraine is in a strong position on the battlefield, but says yet more support is needed.
11: From bureaus worldwide, this is FSN. This week, US President Donald Trump's newly appointed chair of the US Federal Reserve chaired his first policy meeting. Under Kevin Walsh, the Fed decided to leave interest rates unchanged. FSN's Kate Fisher in Washington was watching Walsh's first press conference as Fed chair.
15: Under its new chair, the US Central Bank voted to keep interest rates steady for a fourth straight meeting as Americans struggle with an inflation surge that has pushed prices to their highest level in years. The first policy vote since June last year that did not feature some form of opposition. But the apparent unanimity among officials belies the challenging position that Mr. Walsh finds himself in, having been handpicked for the job by President Trump, who's waged a relentless pressure campaign on the US central bank to lower borrowing costs. Delivering that's become all but impossible because of the war with Iran and the inflation that it's unleashed.
11: British Prime Minister Sir Keir Starmer could be facing a leadership challenge. It comes after Andy Burnham won a by-election in Greater Manchester. It means he's now a Member of Parliament and can challenge the Prime Minister, as FSN's John Beaver explains.
16: Of course, those who are the political opponents of the Labour Party, they say, well, if you're going to have this change in Prime Minister, then really it should go back to the people, that you should have this general election. But that's not how the system works. Of course, remember, with the previous Conservative Party, we saw a huge number of changes of the top job from Boris Johnson onwards, and all of that happened without a general election.
11: Senior security officials from across the BRICS bloc are convening in Delhi this coming week for a high-stakes meeting that could shape the agenda for a leaders' summit in September. The grouping includes China, Russia and Iran. And that's the Week in Review. That's Feature Story News, Nick Harper reporting.
17: Welcome back to the War for the White House Bunker. A troubling new report from the Shuttleworth Institute shows that due to Facebook, every potential candidate for the 2040 presidential race, no matter how smart or accomplished, is now completely unelectable. I'm standing in the 2012 DemocraGrid with Jason Copeland. Jason, walk us through this.
18: Yeah, we're looking at really a political crisis. The Democrats are currently searching basements and creepy backyard sheds in search of somebody who was kidnapped at a young enough age that they have no online presence.
17: That is a very interesting tactic.
18: And the GOP has been looking at this young man. This is a 20-year-old Jeevis Jones. He's currently living in Appalachia with his fundamentalist Christian grandmother and no electricity.
17: So Jeevis has no Facebook page.
18: Jeevis does not. In fact, he's completely illiterate. And the Republican Party has begun grooming him for a possible candidacy in 2036.
17: All right. Well, at least there's someone. Thank you, Jason Copeland.
18: Thanks, Andrea.
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1: FCC will do it live. It's Riley O'Bill.
2: And Angelo.
0: And, we've got an early caller. So we're going to start this show by going straight to the phones. If you would like to join the fun, again, that phone number is 603-283-6160. You can call in as Sarah in New Mexico has done. Sarah, you're on Free Talk Live. What's on your mind tonight?
1: Sarah, you're early.
3: I'm surprised that you took my call.
0: That's what we do here.
3: Sometimes the first hour is like whatever you guys want to talk about, you know? I have to wait until the next hour, but...
0: No. The whole point of this show is so that people will call in and talk to us about things.
1: And here you are.
3: Yes.
1: What are you going to talk to us about?
3: Well, did I tell you that we dropped to the number 9th? 9th ranking, we're the 9th worst pedestrian fatality.
0: Oh, that's all?
2: Well, weren't they number 1, right? 1 to 9, that's like a 900% improvement. Yeah, that's...
0: Is that accurate, Sarah? Is this an improvement?
3: Well, it's an improvement, but it's kind of bewildering because I think the year before, 2004 or something, we killed 104 for this day. So we only killed 84. So that drops down us into the 9th worst state per capita.
0: Did you say it went from 1,200 to 89?
2: No, I think it went from 120 to like 84.
0: Oh, okay.
3: No, I think 2 years ago, the year was 104. 104.
0: Oh, okay.
3: Okay. And then the last year, 2005, was 84.
2: So 20 less people got hit by cars.
1: That's a big improvement for New Mexico, it sounds like.
0: Is that fatalities or is that pedestrian auto accidents?
3: No, fatalities.
2: Yeah, I bet the accidents are probably higher.
0: Yeah, yeah.
2: Like, somebody getting hit on a bicycle or something.
0: I'm sure it happens, a couple hundred times a day in Albuquerque alone.
3: Well, you know what? If you don't die, you don't make the data. I mean, they don't go like, oh, that person got their ankle busted, their leg injured.
0: Yeah, I've been hit by a car. The cops weren't involved. I didn't get hurt. I yelled at the lady. That was the end of it.
3: Did you get hurt? Did you get injured or anything like that?
0: No, I was riding my bike, and I kind of saw it coming, so I had time to act appropriately, and we collided, but I didn't get hurt. I dented her car, and I yelled at her.
3: Well, the if you get injured, I don't make it to the data statistic. I'm sure they keep track of it, but
0: they keep track of it if the cops get involved. But a lot of times, if nobody gets hurt, they're not even going to call the cops because they're too busy for all that. Nobody wants to sit around waiting for those guys.
2: Well, especially if you're not hurt and her car's damaged, it's more like, what am I going to wait around for? Like, she's already learned her lesson. $3,000
1: in body damaged.
0: Work. Mm-hmm.
1: That's fine.
3: So, anyway, I think a lot of, road diets, speeding cameras put in, hawk lights put in, and we have, self-stopping cars, auto-stop from the front and the back.
2: Yeah, those new Teslas with the auto-brake feature.
1: Cars getting crazy nowadays. Standard. Next thing you know, they'll put a kill switch in them.
2: What do you mean? They already have.
1: Oh,
0: next thing you know, they'll be able to remote drive them without you... consenting.
1: Yeah, they're going to drive you right to the police station.
0: They could. Or to the quarantine center or whatever is appropriate.
1: Yep.
0: Or to just stop when you get to the limit of your 15-minute city.
3: Well, the biggest thing is the backup. They ran over their own children on tricycles and they killed their pets, bagging up out of the driveway. That was a big deal. So you get a rear view camera, you actually see what's in the back when you're backing out.
0: Yeah. I think that happened
3: that
0: here. I think that happened here in Keene, actually. I think somebody got backed over by a grease truck, like the truck that comes and empties the grease bin at the McDonald's or whatever.
1: Oh, wow. That's crazy.
2: Oh, didn't this just happen like a couple days ago?
0: Yeah.
2: Oh, or a week recently, or two ago? Yeah.
0: Yep, and that happens. You gotta really pay attention, kids. When you're backing up.
2: I'm pretty sure it was like an old man that got hit by the, wasn't it?
0: No, I think so, yeah.
3: Yeah. I guess the old man, don't they have like a hearing problems? They can't hear the motors running. They have, you know, they're practically deaf. But many elderly people, and they don't wear hearing aids.
0: Mm-hmm. You wouldn't catch me in that condition hanging out behind a large truck, but also, you know, you got to be careful.
2: Yeah,
0: but Stu,
2: you're
0: a little
2: more. Yeah, you're trying to shuffle in to get your burrito bowl for the day. The next thing you know, you're underneath a grease truck.
0: No way, I'm eyeballing that truck suspiciously from like 20 feet before I even get near it. I'm not walking behind that thing.
3: I heard about this, like a driving monitor device, like a black box or whatever, and then they were reporting that your driving behavior automatically to your insurance companies.
0: Yes.
3: And then they got sued because they had to tell them before they bought the car. So that, and they found out afterward they're doing all this without prior knowledge.
0: No worries. Like pretty soon that'll all be standard. You'll be told for everything you do all the time.
1: Got to keep everybody safe, after all. Got to make sure everyone knows what you're doing.
3: Well, you know what? You think I kind of like that idea.
0: Yeah.
3: No, you're not entitled to speed and run red lights just because nobody's catching
1: you. Neither are you entitled to know what I'm doing, Sarah.
0: I kind of would like the idea if I could trust the people making up the rules. But they make up these rules like, if you smoke weed, we might put you in a cage for 55 years. Or, you know? So I'm a little wary of that kind of a situation.
3: So, I mean, do you think we're going to get over it? Do you think we're going to get over this? They sued and they won, you know what I mean? Because I guess when they were buying, what motor was it? Was it Chevrolet or was it, I don't know, some Ford? It was an American car. They have these monitoring device. And they have all these inside the rental cars, right? That's part of the standard. All of the rental cars that you rent have these monitors device. That's just it, right? You can't ask for. I would like to rent a car with no monitoring device.
2: Well, that's because that's their property, right? Like, if I buy the car, like I give you, let's say $12,000 for a vehicle, I'm expecting there not to be extra trackers on it if it's my vehicle. Now, if I went to a third party, like a enterprise, and I said, "Hey, let me use your car," well, they can attach to their car whatever they want to track me. Like That's fair. That's their car to do with what they want. Like, they don't want me to steal their car. Like, what if I just took off with it? They want to be able to recover the vehicle. But if it's my car and it's been tracked without my knowledge, you know, do you see the problem with that?
0: And I think a lot of cities have low-end car rental places. A lot of them are just called rent-a-rec or whatever. And you can rent older vehicles. They probably have they're probably not making enough of a profit to buy the monitoring devices.
2: Well, I mean, now it's just an Apple AirTag, dude. You can just epoxy an AirTag to the frame.
0: Yeah, I guess that's true.
2: They're pretty cheap, those tracking devices.
0: As far as tracking, but what she's talking about is like something that monitors your behavior while driving.
2: Well, yeah, you can check. I mean, they got apps. What is that, Life 360? You can see in real time how fast somebody's moving down a highway.
0: Yeah.
2: And I wouldn't be surprised if they started selling that data to insurance companies on the back end without telling you. I bet it's already been done.
3: Oh, really? Without your consent?
2: You probably consented in the 8 pages of, you know, I accept these terms and conditions when you open the Life360
1: app. Documents and be like, yep, here we go.
2: Yeah, I want to be able to track my teenagers. So they just hit consent and then they make their kids do it. And now your kids' data is getting collected by a third party.
0: Yep.
2: Everywhere they go, everything they do.
0: You totally agreed to be a human centipede.
3: I guess the parents would want these kind of things. And as if you're a minor, you don't have much rights. If your parents are helping you pay for your car...
2: But the parents aren't expecting that a third party. You know what I'm saying? I understand the parents want to have access, but now Life 360 has unfettered access to all of these people's data. Does that make sense? The parent, it's not on a local network, Sarah. Like, once this kid gets tracked, the government could technically go in and be like, hey, we want to see where this kid's been in the past 6 weeks, and we're going to pull this Life 360 data, and the parents don't even have to know or consent, because Life 360 is the one that has access to the data, not the parents. You see, so that's actually circumventing the parents' right to know what's going on with their kids.
3: Well, you know, I'm in a favor of this because a lot of the minors have done such crazy, stupid things running around all over the place.
1: Sarah, they've done this for generations.
2: Yeah, did you not do anything crazy when you were a teenager? Did you just stay inside all day? Like, what were you? Were you not out causing a menace with your friends?
3: Yeah, but, you know, we have means like this tracking device to...
1: Oh, come on. Teenagers want to get around those tracking devices, Sarah. It's what they know how to do best. It's going to be such a fun challenge for them.
3: Yeah, but, you know, it's kind of like curfew. How many cities have curfew? I think Albuquerque had a curfew for a while, and then ACLU got involved, and they abolished it, but it was all the young kids just... minor teenage young kids under 21 running around causing havoc and all kinds of, we had a curfew for a while. It's the same thing, that pattern as a curfew. So why not? We could monitor the behavior and see where they're at. Well, what's so wrong with it?
0: Well, maybe.
2: Well, not for, so, I'm saying. But,
0: so what's wrong with that is that you're punishing an action that's caused by growing up in a society where you have no spiritual guidance, and you have no rite of passage, and you have no hope for the future because everything looks like absolute destruction. So why not have fun and run around and like steal things and break stuff? Makes sense to me.
3: But they know. I was told that the gangs are recruiting underage kids to commit murder.
2: That's been happening since.
0: Yeah, that's old stuff.
2: I mean, that's like that's even like ancient Rome stuff. Underprivileged children have been being recruited by older individuals to do their dirty work for time immemorial.
1: It's like CIA
0: trained guerrilla groups do that all the time, and it's pretty common.
3: What did they get? What did they get out of it?
1: A feeling of belonging, a feeling of being part of something.
2: Yeah, it's no parents, man. You got somebody that's going to actually look out for you for once, and all you have to do is put a pokey thing in between somebody's ribs, you know, and somebody who's fought for survival the entire time, that might not be that big of a deal in exchange for, like, a family, or, like, you know what I mean? And for a child who's never had stability, any sense of stability... it's like a fishing lure. It's like that one SpongeBob episode with where the hooks are really shiny and they have food on them. You know, like it's a trick. It you know, because kids grab the first shiny thing you put in front of them without understanding fully the consequences. If that makes sense, they're more impressionable.
0: Yeah, they just haven't had enough life experience to understand that that's not going to lead them to happiness. Like it looks like an accepting
2: Pinocchio and Pleasure Island, right? Like that's like kind of the whole arc of that part of the story.
0: The problem is they just keep switching these groups out
3: in the Roman days.
2: Yeah, they'd recruit kids for street gangs, like for pickpocket rings, the whole nine. That's been a thing forever.
3: Really, Roman days going back, 3,000 years?
1: Oh, absolutely.
2: Yeah, 100%. A group of kids bump into you into a busy market square, and then they run off, and the next thing you know, you don't have your coin purse anymore. Like, that's been a regular occurrence. And then there's some shady guy in an alley surrounded by kids taking his cut of all the dealings. I mean, Oliver Twist? Doesn't that include? I haven't read that book in a long time. I'm pretty sure that story includes something like that. You know, where the kids have to work for like a criminal syndicate. It's like a group of kids and some adult man who, you know, manipulates them and abuses them.
3: Well, you know what? I was told that, you know, the rental cars in Albuquerque, they will not rent to Albuquerque residents because so many of the cars would be taken to Mexico and go to a top house and it would disappear.
0: Fantastic.
2: I mean, let's go.
0: So they just said don't rent to anyone in Albuquerque.
2: I know a lot of hotels won't rent to you if you have a local ID.
0: Huh.
3: Yeah, you're right. We're doing that here. I think Holiday is doing it here in Albuquerque. What about you guys? So if you got local ID in New Hampshire, they will not rent to you?
2: If I'm like a few cities over, it doesn't matter. But like if I know some places, if you have a local to that town's ID, they either won't rent the room to you or they'll add like $250 to your deposit.
1: Oh, wow. Because
2: they think you're going to throw a party, like a hotel room party or something.
0: For anybody that this is a problem for and they'd like to get around it, you can get very cheap permanent residence in, I think, North Dakota or South Dakota. Look into it and you'll find out. And they'll give you a driver's license out of that state and everything. It'll look like you live there. You only have to show up, like, I don't know, for a week, one time ever, and then you're good.
1: Oh, wow. That's awesome.
0: You get
2: like that in Montana with registration, dude. You register your car once, you're good forever.
0: Yeah, it's like that, but for your residence. So
2: that's cool.
0: Yep.
3: So I think the Holiday Inn is kind of more of the low, like a cheaper hotel, so that it attracts a lot of like human trafficking and drug use. They rent the room to do drugs. That's what I mean. But they're not the Sheraton.
0: Black markets are great.
3: Expensive, huh?
0: Black markets are great.
3: Yeah, and then they use hotel rooms for all of the shenanigans. You know, the local people.
0: What you call shenanigans, I call entrepreneurism.
1: Oh, man.
3: Yeah.
2: We just make money.
0: I mean, yeah. I've witnessed people
2: also two
0: in
2: things,
0: this world.
2: Also,
0: that can
2: two
0: do,
2: things that have been existed since the Roman times is somebody peddling drugs and somebody peddling sex workers.
0: See, I've witnessed in this world at least one person that could function on daily heroin use, and I would trust them to do so. And also one other person that could function on daily methamphetamine use, and I would trust them to do so.
2: Well, how many people do you walk by that have Adderall prescription that
0: nobody's
2: you don't even know about?
0: Right. Adderall is probably not as...
2: It's like one chemical off. It's like one little thing off from methamphetamine.
0: Yeah, I think I might rather just synthesize my own pure ephedrine in a coffee pot in the garage or something. If I were into that, I don't like doing it and I don't want to do it, but I think people that want to should, and there are people that want to, and that demand ought to be satisfied.
3: Well, I used the Holiday Inn. They don't want to get into the same situation as the Motel 6. Motel 6 got sued because the girls that were being trafficked, beat them up in the lobby, and everybody ignored them. They were crying up for help to people that work in the hotel. So, I mean, Holiday Inn, if they accept, you know, Albuquerque residents to rent there, that's what they're going to use.
2: No, that's true. Those women won. The people who worked, the night managers were in on it, kind of like.
0: Oh, interesting.
2: And they would like freak out. So they sued Motel 6 and just happened to win because Motel 6 employed the people who looked the other way for these traffickers.
0: Oh, so the cops wouldn't get called or whatever when someone's
2: when somebody's screaming like, help me, I need, like, this man is not my boyfriend. And the guy would be like, look, I don't know what you're talking about, lady.
0: And that is the negative side effect of making a market illegal.
1: Yeah, you can actually recruit others into your market.
3: Wait, so you know for sure that the girls won? Because I think they shut everybody up once they settled. I stopped hearing everything about it.
2: Well, if they settled, well, then I call that a win. If you got money out of it, you know what I mean? That's winning. That's why you sued them, was to get an X amount of dollars out of it. So
0: yeah, and I don't know anything about it. That's a very individual circumstance. That might classify as they were there doing voluntary work, or they might be, as you put it, trafficked. I don't know. So

0: Oh, no, she...
1: Northern Nevada, where they have brothels, and you can just go
0: she's in. Okay, it says in November 2025, somebody brought a suit against Motel 6 in North Carolina, alleging its staff knowingly allowed her to be repeatedly victimized when she was 16, at times acting as a lookout for the cops, saying that the workers looked out, like, was looking... Watching out for the police to show up. So that sounds like he was probably in on it.
1: Yeah, that's definitely dirty.
2: This is North Carolina. That's not New Mexico. This is New Mexico is a human trafficking state. Why do you think Jeff Epstein came here and, like, bought a ranch?
1: Yeah,
2: he
1: that's
2: knew
1: true.
2: If he got busted, he's not going to get prosecuted much. This is like a human trafficking state.
1: Yeah, his Zorro.
0: A lot of those southern,
1: there.
0: Just the whole Southwest United States is like a human trafficking hub anymore.
1: It's everywhere.
2: Oh yeah, yeah. I was told that that's also in Nevada. What is it? Las Vegas, Nevada. That's that big hooker thing that they're running out there. You know,
0: well, they've been doing that since
2: the '50s. Oh God. So and then those girls are being trafficked. So, you know. So, I mean, that explains why. So Holiday Inn says, no, we're not going to get involved in any of this because the Albuquerque people that want to rent our room is all going to be prostitution, traffickers, dope dealers, all this. We're not going to get sued like Motel 6 and have the managers get bought out. That's probably how they're getting around with it.
0: Well, that's their right. They own the properties. You know, that's just a smart business decision. I wouldn't rent to locals either. If I owned a hotel, just simply on the, unless, you know, you come with me with like a bug, you know, like you're getting your house fumigated. Like, here's my paperwork. I'm getting my house fumigated. I need to stay in this hotel because I live here. But if you're just like showing up and being like, yeah, I live down the street, but I just want to rent a hotel for tonight. I'm a little wary.
2: Yeah. They're up to no good. Right. I can just imagine what the situation was, all the things that go on. That's about it.
1: It's unfortunate. Things wouldn't be like that if all of the if you didn't have all the involvement of the thugs, the bludgies that'll show up and mess things up, and people making laws that don't necessarily make sense for everybody. Give us a call. The phone number here is 603-283-6160. And thanks for the call tonight, Sarah. You can call in, as Sarah has done. This is Free Talk Live.

0: If you're David, a few well-chosen words can help level the playing field with Goliath. I'm Holland Cook from SurvivalSpeech.com. 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If you're going to the Yellow Pages, the Dead Sea Scrolls of advertising, you're ready to buy right now. So this is an attention-grabbing message. And how about the plumber whose radio ad says, "Call by noon Thursday, and we'll be there Saturday at no extra cost." Smart guy. Most plumbing firms give their crew the weekend off. This one gives them Sunday and Monday off. In the words of a respected advertising executive, "Cut to the chase, make it quick, and tell me exactly what you can do for me, especially if you're looking for work." For more tips on critical communication skills for the way things are now, hit SurvivalSpeech.com. I'm Holland Cook.
1: From Feature Story News in Washington, I'm Nick Harper with The Week in Review. This week, the US and Iran signed a memorandum of understanding, bringing an end to their conflict. The 14-point memo sets out terms for ending the war and reopening the Strait of Hormuz. The deal gives both sides 60 days to resolve the future of Iran's nuclear program. But some Republican lawmakers have already attacked the agreement over the billions of dollars that could now flow to Tehran. Ever's Mitch McCann sent this report.
2: There are many key unanswered questions that remain here. Among them, what is the future of Iran's nuclear program, something that Donald Trump has talked about since the start of this conflict? Iran has reportedly agreed not to have a nuclear weapon, but what about nuclear power, and how will the U.S. Trust the Iranians' word moving forward?

0: what is going to happen in terms of Iran backing or no longer backing its regional proxies. And the big question as well is what happens to the Strait of Hormuz after 60 days?
1: Meanwhile, the first round of planned talks in Switzerland on Friday between the US and Iran was abruptly called off. It came after Israel carried out a wave of deadly strikes on Lebanon on Friday in response to a Hezbollah attack that killed four Israeli soldiers. Israel and Hezbollah then recommitted to a ceasefire, but US-Iran negotiations are still in limbo. Ever since Ross Cullen sent this report from Switzerland, where the talks were due to take place on Friday.
2: The 60-day timeline is open. That is probably the major setback, the fact that they have not been able to use the first 2 days of this 60-day period to be able to start negotiations. But the memorandum that was signed by President Pezeshkian and President Trump, that is still in effect, but there was hopes that there would be the first round of these talks heading towards a final nuclear deal here in Switzerland today, Friday, potentially this weekend. But now we have the statement from the US Vice President's office that right now he is not coming to Switzerland.
1: US Defense Secretary Pete Hegseth this week announced a six-month Pentagon review of American forces in Europe, while NATO's nuclear planning group issued its first statement in 19 years, both unveiled on Thursday at a defense ministers' meeting in Brussels. Ukraine's President Volodymyr Zelensky was also there. Ever since William Denslow was there in Brussels and sent this report.
3: He met last night with Mark Rutte, the NATO Secretary General. He had a meeting with NATO's defence ministers to discuss continued support. This comes as Mark Rutte estimates that Russia is losing upwards of 35,000 forces each and every month. He says that is signs that Ukraine is in a strong position on the battlefield, but says yet more support is needed.
1: From Bureaus Worldwide, this is FSN.
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1: Riley O'Bell,
2: and Angelo.
0: So, I guess, I don't know, the stuff most people are talking about is Trump. Whenever I hear people just like talking, they're talking about Trump.
2: Yeah, well, I feel like we've been talking about Trump for 15 years.
1: We've been talking about him for a long time.
2: I guess like 11 years at this point.
1: Yeah, pretty much.
2: Well, because didn't he run in 2012 as a joke, too, and just didn't...
0: But, I mean, he's been a topic. Like, he's been a topic in the media since I was a kid. We used to make fun of him because he was like, he bankrupted casinos. Like, how do you bankrupt casinos, man?
1: I don't know. Trump imagines himself to be a businessman. People say, he's such a great businessman. He's bankrupting casinos.
0: Yeah.
2: Yeah, I don't know. I think...
0: not sure how he did it. I'm sure how he got bailed out, though. And that's that was by the Rothschilds.
1: Yeah.
2: Or the Adelsons. Or do you think he owes the Adelsons money?
0: Well, Wilbur Ross directly worked...
2: Well, I know the Adelsons are huge casino owners in the United States.
0: Wilbur Ross worked directly for Rothschild Bank, and he was the banker that helped Trump out of his situation, specifically at that time.
2: I see.
0: I'm sure it's all, you know, they're all very much friendly with each other and whatever. Right now, we're going to go to the phones. We've got a caller in Charlotte, North Carolina. You're on Free Talk Live. What's on your mind?
3: If all black markets are good, Stu, then so is the commissioning of murder. Just like your poster boy for hypocrisy.
0: You know, I've been talking about this recently. Oh my goodness,
3: hey,
0: man!
3: Hey, hey, where's Penguin hiding after I caught him fabricating lies?
0: Hey,
3: after he was accusing the government of fabricating everything.
0: What kind of substances do you take on a regular basis?
3: Why are you changing the subject?
0: Well, I'm just wondering. I'm curious about you, Skeeter.
3: Well, but
0: I feel like we've kind of become acquaintances.
3: I just showed you another contradiction in your reasoning, right? You said all black markets are good. So is all exchange relative to due to aggression. Do you like that? You want to adjust your thoughts?
0: You want to let me address that, or are you just going to run right through it? Because I can address it.
3: Okay, sure.
0: This is how it's non-contradictory. I don't exactly agree with what they call the non-aggression principle. Sometimes aggression is perfectly warranted, and sometimes I think even murder is warranted. You won't hear a lot of libertarians say that either, I don't think, but
3: that's
0: okay, because I'm not exactly a libertarian either.
3: Where is it warranted? Except for, like, the save... Where's it warranted? Let's say, other than like saving lives, maybe in a utilitarian sense. Try not to reference utilitarianism. Let me hear your reasoning. Why is murder in some cases good?
0: Well, when you abort a child, that's murder, and sometimes you need to do that so that you don't die.
3: Yeah, it sounds utilitarian. It sounds utilitarian in nature. What about when you you hire somebody because they were scamming some people on your website?
0: I don't know. I've never done that.
3: You hire an assassin because they're stealing from your customers. Is that a legitimate case for murder?
0: I don't know. Maybe, maybe not. I don't know. I'd have to be in that situation before I decided.
3: Well, if you're a utilitarian, there's an amount of theft that can warrant that. But
2: Murder get the money back from my customers? Or am I just killing the guy?
3: Does it matter?
2: Well, yeah, because if I'm just trying to rectify the money missing, then what do I gain from just taking this man's life? Well, my whole point is I'm running a business. I'm getting scammed on my business. I got to figure out a way to get my money back.
0: Trump would tell you that the murder of the leader of Tren de Aragua gang recently was justified. You can't say that wasn't murder, dude. Just hanging out and got blown up.
3: But if you're, that's what I add. Like, if you're really utilitarian, theft, you shouldn't really care about theft. Like, restitution is irrational.
0: What?
3: Again, you,
0: no.
3: It's irrational. It's just emotional.
0: It depends on what utility like, you're serving, right? Mine is total, the reduction of human suffering.
3: Total utility or total productivity.
0: I don't care much about productivity. I care about the reduction of human suffering.
3: Yeah, but what does it matter if the person who's suffering doesn't produce anything?
0: It's distasteful
3: society.
0: To
3: like,
0: me.
3: Do you really care about the suffering of
0: it's
3: a bum?
0: It's my preference, which is subjective.
3: A lazy person that's suffering on a bum. Yeah, but value isn't subjective, right?
0: Yes, like, it is. That's where I assign my value, because it's subjective. Come on, man.
3: What's that? Yeah, but evolution isn't subjective.
0: The like, evolution is not as described.
3: The natural evolution is utilitarian.
0: I doubt that you know very much at all about evolution. Like, tell me, how many species have turned completely from one thing into a completely different thing? How many times has that been observed in nature?
3: Wait, you don't believe in like
0: it goes from one species to a completely different species.
3: Yeah, you don't believe in that? Just, you can even see it in progress, like with wolves and domesticated dogs. Like, they're the same species, but you're starting to see them. Eventually, you know, you can expect them to despeciate. I don't know what the word is.
0: They're both canines, and they haven't become anything other than canine.
2: Yeah, they'll stay canidae probably forever.
3: Yeah, but you don't believe in like this species? I don't know what the word is.
0: Like selective breeding and stuff. Yeah, I farmed rabbits. I know that you can put one rabbit with another to make fancy colors and make them different shapes and sizes and all kinds of different characteristics. That's an epigenetic thing. It's not really doesn't have anything really to do with evolution.
3: I don't know what. Also, I don't know what evidence Darwin found on the Galapagos Islands. Did he find different species and evidence?
2: It was specialization from island to island, I think. It was like the finches. I'm pretty sure it's the Galapagos finch. And on some islands, there were more bugs. So those finches had like pointier beaks to like catch more bugs. And then on the islands that the finches had to survive on other foods, their beaks were adapted to that food source, even though they were technically the same finch. And he was like, well, what's going on here? And that kind of developed into this idea of evolution.
0: Yeah, and adaptation is not the same as what they're calling evolution.
2: Yeah, I believe in adaptation. You can even see why, like horses that go wild again, like out west, after a couple generations, they start to get the lines, almost like zebra lines, kind of like the African wild donkey gets. Just in a couple generations, those colors start to come back out because they're advantageous to hiding. And
0: Also,
1: if butterflies change colors, it's a similar thing.
0: Yeah, pigs.
2: No, I don't think the horse is not a horse anymore. I think it's not gonna. The stripes aren't gonna suddenly change it all the way to that.
0: Right, it's still
2: it's gonna stay a horse.
3: But you don't think the adaptation can be so severe that it totally separates them species wise? Like, this doesn't seem like a too
0: maybe
3: too far
0: theoretically fetched. It seems like I guess that could happen. I just don't see any examples of it happening. I know. So go ahead with that.
3: I wanted to talk about you know since I disproved Penguin, like I caught him in a lie, right? They didn't rule blockchain tracing was inadmissible. Do you remember like
0: what are you talking about?
3: I confronted. Last time I accused you guys of being as biased as the cops when it comes to defending your own gang members. And I brought up Ross Ulbricht, right, as a clear-cut hypocrisy case. You're a poster boy for hypocrisy, just like I said. And Penguin accused the police of, prosecution of fabricating the evidence against Ross Ulbricht.
0: Stop it with the Ross thing. Holy cow, what is your personal beef about this?
3: I can talk whatever I want about. Stop interrupting. And his only argument against
0: except that it gets boring when you do it all the time and you don't get anywhere with it.
3: Well, I'm addressing last time, right?
0: All right.
3: Penguin accused the government of fabricating all evidence when he himself His only argument was a pure fabrication.
0: It was, but Penguin's not here.
3: It was actually a lie. It was not a, well, you can look it up. You remember it. He said that blockchain tracing Bitcoin, was inadmissible in court because there was a ruling in Ian's case. That was false. There was no ruling.
0: No, it was just a thing they decided. It was just a thing they decided they wouldn't bring into the case. It wasn't a ruling. It was an agreement between...
3: For Ian or Ross?
0: For Ian.
3: They did. For Ian, I don't know. Well, I know some of the... They did bring it in. They did... They just used more public sources so that they couldn't use the black box argument against their tracing. But they traced the Bitcoin and showed the jury. That's what got them. That's what got them convicted of that charge. Now let's talk about Ross Ulbricht, right? Ross Ulbricht was direct Bitcoin tracing. The FBI, they didn't even need. They had a witness, but he wasn't even an expert because they had the wallets both on the Silk Road and the wallets found on his laptop.
0: All right.
3: So how is that fabricated? Some this is all in the blockchain. We can even see his payment.
0: Listen,
3: to the assassin.
0: You have not done anything to refute what I've said about it. Okay, Penguin's not here, so you can call on a night when he is here.
3: I just refuted what you said.
0: What did I say?
3: You said
0: I didn't say anything about the chain analysis.
3: You said they didn't bring in the blockchain tracing in
0: I didn't
3: trial,
0: say that
3: which is false.
0: About Ross's
3: which
0: case.
3: Which is another fabrication. What did you say? Clear it up.
0: You got to switch. Quit switching between cases, because now I don't know which one you're talking about.
3: I'm giving you a chance. In Ian's case, you said they didn't use blockchain tracing.
0: As far as I know, that's the understanding I have, is that the lawyers agreed they wouldn't use chain analysis as part of the evidence.
3: No, yeah. See, now you're playing with words, just like a dishonest cop, right? They used tracing, but they chose not to use the chain analysis tool reactor.
0: I guess. I don't know. Did they even need tracing? Ian didn't deny that he sold Bitcoin to people. That was what he was doing. He talked about it on the radio.
3: I don't know all the details like in Ross's case, but they needed to prove that he was...
0: Okay, so now you want to go back to the Ross thing. All right, so we're done with the Ian thing. We're going to talk about Ross now. You haven't refuted anything I've said about it. Multiple people had access to the DPR login.
3: I've refuted everything you said from the judge being unfair, right, to fencing, which fell into federal guidelines with the objective scoring.
0: Double
3: right?
0: Life.
3: Remember, he scored a 50
0: plus 40
3: concurrent,
0: years.
3: Right? There are two life sentences
0: fair.
3: For two different groups of charges and a
0: two life sentences
3: 40 for
0: plus 40
3: charges that were all concurrent. Right?
0: And that was fair.
3: It was all concurrent.
0: For starting a market online because he wanted to sell magic mushrooms.
3: Remember
0: and that was
3: his
0: fair.
3: Federal offensive score? He scored a 50 out of 43, right? 43 already recommends life for even a first-time offender.
0: What are you talking about?
3: And his federal got his offense score, right? There's an objective offense score.
0: How is that calculated?
3: Numerically. I think most of his score was based upon how much drugs he sold on the website. And you know how much the murder for hire has contributed to his score? 50? Two points.
0: So when you say that he sold on the website, as far as I know, all he sold as far for drugs on the website was magic mushrooms and maybe some weed.
3: Stop playing games.
0: He was running a marketplace for other people to buy and sell things.
3: Yeah, that's a crime in itself. If I start a website for murder,
0: how
3: for hire,
0: dare you buy things you want? That is so criminal.
3: If I start a website for murder for hire, am I guilty? Would you find me guilty in a court of law? Would I knowingly start a website to facilitate murder for hire?
0: No, I would not.
3: Which Ross Ulbricht would have died for?
0: I would not call that a criminal action.
3: Let's not look at the case. I just wanted to bring up one strange fact about Ross Ulbricht, right? Look at how he's behaving now that he's free. He's sworn off interviews. But this guy is a compulsive liar. He's a compulsive manipulator. He thinks you're dumb, and he's right.
0: No, whatever, man. Look, I didn't vote for Trump, so I was indifferent. You know what I mean? Like, in fact, if it came down to it,
3: obviously, the way you're acting, you're just like the chief of police.
0: If it came down to it, and I had to decide, Skeeter, shut up. Shut your face. If it came down to it, I would have left him in there. And this is why.
4: Because I don't think it was a good deal what happened with Angela and the Libertarian Party and making a deal with Trump and the Republicans. It's, you just got a bunch of nasty all over you. And for, like, it's a tragedy that Ross got thrown in there, but he's not a bargaining chip. Humans aren't like that. He should have been let free, not because Angela got Trump the Libertarian vote. Do you see what I'm saying?
3: Well, I like you to bring that up because it just adds to the libertarian hypocrisy. You guys are willing, you know, all these wars are on your head now if you guys made the difference, right? All these brown babies that are being bombed.
4: I have never voted. I have a clean record.
3: Well, I'm talking about the libertarian movement in general who got
4: acquitted. Well, libertarians aren't the smartest cookies on the block. Thanks for the call tonight, Skeeter.
1: You have more patience than I do.
4: That was a fun Skeeter call, but thankfully
2: I like the science.
4: Somebody else.
2: I have fun with the science.
4: We now are going to go to Turd Ferguson. Turd, what's on your mind tonight?
5: Well, Angela McCardle is a sexy queen. One thing that you forgot when you're.
4: I don't know what she looks like. She might be. I don't know.
5: She is. She's a. No, it's a bad word.
4: Yeah, that one. I call myself
5: just in the last moment. Yeah, well. Yeah, well, you know, I don't like Skeeter, but he was right about a few things there. Penguin, I don't know if I'd call Penguin a liar, but he's definitely extremely disingenuous, which is why so many people make fun of him. I mean, he'll basically defend just about anything if it relates to the Free State Project or libertarianism as a whole. I find the hills that he will die on to be laughable, quite frankly. He's quite the character, Penguin. But geez, I wish he'd finish fixing up the Matrix server. I really missed that server. You know, I spent a lot of time in there, had a lot of fun in there. And I'm starting to go into withdrawal for not being able to make fun of Cocktail. So I'm really hoping that gets back up and running pretty soon.
4: Yeah, but, I guess that's where you really shine, right? Is trolling in the rooms.
5: Yeah, I mean, that was my favorite thing. That was my favorite part about it.
4: Yeah.
5: I mean, I trolling is life.
4: For all of that.
5: Trolling
4: I get
5: is
4: it.
5: Life,
4: I
5: sir.
4: Get it. I'm glad you find your enjoyment there. That's not my thing.
5: Well, I mean, if you're not trolling, you're really not living your life to the fullest. I believe it was the great Buddha that said trolling is the spice of life. It really makes life worth living, in my opinion.
4: Well,
1: only where he said that.
4: Yeah, I could, you know, I can get down with that sentiment. I'm more selective about my trolling targets. I won't troll anybody that will be trolled. They got to deserve it, in my opinion.
2: I think they got to be more reactionary. There's got to be,
5: I gotta
2: tell you, like a lolcow.
5: Well, yeah, but you guys have opportunities to troll Skeeter all the time, and you don't. You just let him call in and ramble and ramble and ramble, which I guess maybe it can get hard if he's just talking over you all the time cutting you off or interrupting you. But
4: if I were a caller, I might troll a lot more. But as the host of the show, it's not exactly supposed to go like that. I don't know. Maybe I'll try it out, put on full troll mode one night and see how far we get.
2: Just rage bait everybody that calls.
5: Well, Skeeter's problem is that he wants to be really smart, but then when he talks, you can't understand a word he's saying because it's all convoluted and none of it makes any sense. And it's all like one big non sequitur.
4: Yeah,
5: the other
4: it's
5: problem.
4: All very disjointed.
5: Yes, exactly. Which I don't know. Maybe he's a genius, actually, and that's why he can't connect two thoughts together in a way that makes any sort of sense.
4: Could be.
5: I've heard some really smart people do that. But the problem is that I guess being smart doesn't really matter when nobody understands what the hell you're talking about. So that's a problem with him.
4: Yeah. Also, being real smart's no good if your empathy deleted too, which I suspect he might be.
5: Yeah, you know, I find him to be incredibly annoying. I don't even know why you take his calls anymore. You take his calls and you take Sarah's calls.
4: That's the point of the show. We'll take anyone's calls.
5: Yeah, well, yeah, but should you really be able to bore people to death? I mean, well, should, like,
4: If there's somebody behind them, we'll get rid of them and talk to the person behind them, as we're doing right now.
5: Well, yeah, but it's okay to set some ground rules, you know what I mean? Like, if you're a perpetually boring caller,
4: oh, absolutely.
5: Like Sarah Skeeter.
4: If Mark's in the studio and we get a boring caller, as soon as they say one boring word, he's like, get rid of this. he does not have any patience for that.
1: He's done radio for years.
5: That's why I like Mark.
4: Yeah, we all like Mark.
5: Yeah.
4: He is good on the radio.
1: He is.
5: I was going to say, yeah, but you let Sarah and that idiot call in, but you banned James Whittakind. What's up with that? James Whittakind is like probably the single most entertaining caller maybe in the history of the show.
4: He's very compelling. I'll agree with that.
5: Yeah, he's extremely entertaining. I used to fast forward the show to his calls specifically so I could hear his calls.
4: Mm. Well, and, at some point when it all just kind of started being the same gross stuff, I actually started skipping over his calls. Just hit the forward 15-second button a few times.
5: Mm-hmm. Yeah. Well, you know who else was a good caller a couple times was Nikki. I used to work with her, and she'd follow me on Facebook, and then, you know, I'd simulcast Free Talk Live on my online radio network, and then I'd even have, like, a feed going right to my Facebook, and I think she'd see it, and that's why she'd call in. But she would get really mad because she was, like, an angry liberal. But let me tell you something. Nikki was sexy. She had a really fat butt and great boobs and a nice one. And, oh, that waistline. Oh, yes.
4: All right.
5: But she was an older Canadian blonde woman. She's very – actually, I guess she was, like, blonde. She had, like, strawberry hair, like a reddish blonde. Very sexy. Mm-hmm. But she'd call and get all mad because – I don't know, for all kinds of reasons, I guess, because she didn't share every single liberal viewpoint – every far left viewpoint there was in the world, kind of like Sarah, except Sarah was too dumb to get mad. That's the difference between Nikki and Sarah. And I'm sure Nikki's hotter in real life. That would be the other difference. All right. Thanks for taking my call. I appreciate it.
4: No problem. Thanks for calling tonight, Turd.
2: I just don't know what to, I'd have never seen this Canadian woman on.
1: Oh, my God.
2: Am I supposed to sit there and be like, yeah?
4: Yeah.
2: Oh, yeah?
4: You know,
2: tell me more, dog. Let me.
4: If me and Turd showed up at a thing together and we were just like, you know, sitting there trying to make small talk, it would be so awkward because I'm so not into anything that guy's into.
1: Yeah, I hear you.
4: I mean, sure, I like, you know, like, beautiful women are good.
1: Yeah, I agree. And, beautiful women are great.
4: And, you know, like, music's good. I don't like his taste in music at all, but music's a good thing. And, like, I don't know.
2: I don't know. Sometimes I question if his love of pop is just like a front to try to talk to younger women, but it just makes him look like a creepy uncle more than like a, you know, like somebody they'd want to go on a date with. You know what I'm saying? Like,
1: well,
2: oh, did you hear that new Swift album?
1: Right and left.
2: Oh, yeah. He's probably slaying, talking about the latest Swift album.
1: Probably.
4: Yep.
2: They just want somebody who'll listen.
4: Well, if you'd like to call in and get your thoughts on the air, the phone number here is 603-283-6160. Otherwise, we will just talk about probably Trump, I guess. It's kind
1: Do
4: of
1: we
4: boring.
1: Have to?
4: No, we don't have to, okay. But it's just, I mean, that's what everybody talks about.
1: Yeah, we got to talk about something about Trump, I guess.
4: And people are all like...
2: A new deal, we're ending the war.
4: Oh, yeah.
2: It's again. Ending the war.
1: We're ending the
2: it's
1: war
2: yeah,
1: again.
2: Didn't you know the deal's 75% of the way there?
1: Oh,
2: they're
1: going to
2: sign it tomorrow.
1: Oh, yeah, I'm so
2: with
1: excited.
2: Missile strikes to follow Monday.
4: I'm so confident.
2: Peace in the Middle East. Yeah. Just 24 hours away, folks.
4: Give us a call. Do you
1: right
4: believe the guy?
1: Corner.
4: The phone number here is 603-283-6160. 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
12: From Feature Story News in Washington, I'm Nick Harper with the Week in Review. This week, the US and Iran signed a memorandum of understanding bringing an end to their conflict. The 14-point memo sets out terms for ending the war and reopening the Strait of Hormuz. The deal gives both sides 60 days to resolve the future of Iran's nuclear program, but some Republican lawmakers have already attacked the agreement over the billions of dollars that could now flow to Tehran. Ever's Mitch McCann sent this report.
13: There are many key unanswered questions that remain here. Among them, what is the future of Iran's nuclear program? Something that Donald Trump has talked about since the start of this conflict. Iran has reportedly agreed not to have a nuclear weapon, but what about nuclear power and how will the US trust the Iranians' word moving forward? What is going to happen in terms of Iran backing or no longer backing its regional proxies? And the big question as well is what happens to the Strait of Hormuz after 60 days?
12: Meanwhile, the first round of planned talks in Switzerland on Friday between the US and Iran was abruptly called off. It came after Israel carried out a wave of deadly strikes on Lebanon on Friday in response to a Hezbollah attack that killed 4 Israeli soldiers. Israel and Hezbollah then recommitted to a ceasefire, but US-Iran negotiations are still in limbo. Ever since Ross Cullen sent this report from Switzerland, where the talks were due to take place on Friday.
14: The 60-day timeline is open. That is probably the major setback, the fact that they have not been able to use the first 2 days of this 60-day period to be able to start negotiations. But the memorandum that was signed by President Pezeshkian and President Trump, that is still in effect. But there was hopes that there would be the first round of these talks heading towards a final nuclear deal here in Switzerland today, Friday, potentially this weekend. But now we have the statement from the US Vice President's office that right now he is not coming to Switzerland.
12: US Defense Secretary Pete Hegseth this week announced a 6-month Pentagon review of American forces in Europe, while NATO's nuclear planning group issued its first statement in 19 years, both unveiled on Thursday at a defense ministers' meeting in Brussels. Ukraine's President Volodymyr Zelensky was also there. Ever since William Denslow was there in Brussels and sent this report.
15: He met last night with Mark Rutte, the NATO Secretary General. He had a meeting with NATO's defence ministers to discuss continued support. This comes as Mark Rutte estimates that Russia is losing upwards of 35,000 forces each and every month. He says that is signs that Ukraine is in a strong position on the battlefield, but says yet more support is needed.
12: From bureaus worldwide, this is FSN. This week, US President Donald Trump's newly appointed chair of the US Federal Reserve chaired his first policy meeting. Under Kevin Warsh, the Fed decided to leave interest rates unchanged. FSN's Kate Fisher in Washington was watching Warsh's first press conference as Fed chair.
16: Under its new chair, the US Central Bank voted to keep interest rates steady for a fourth straight meeting as Americans struggle with an inflation surge that has pushed prices to their highest level in years. The first policy vote since June last year that did not feature some form of opposition. But the apparent unanimity among officials belies the challenging position that Mr. Warsh finds himself in, having been handpicked for the job by President Trump, who's waged a relentless pressure campaign on the US central bank to lower borrowing costs. Delivering that's become all but impossible because of the war with Iran and the inflation that it's unleashed.
12: British Prime Minister Sir Keir Starmer could be facing a leadership challenge. It comes after Andy Burnham won a by-election in Greater Manchester. It means he's now a Member of Parliament and can challenge the Prime Minister, as FSN's John Beaver explains.
17: Of course, those who are the political opponents of the Labour Party, they say, well, if you're going to have this change in Prime Minister, then really it should go back to the people, that you should have this general election. But that's not how the system works. Of course, remember, with the previous Conservative Party, we saw a huge number of changes of the top job from Boris Johnson onwards, and all of that happened without a general election.
12: Senior security officials from across the BRICS bloc are convening in Delhi this coming week for a high-stakes meeting that could shape the agenda for a leaders' summit in September. The grouping includes China, Russia and Iran. And that's the Week in Review. That's Feature Story News, Nick Harper reporting.
18: This is the Onion Week in Review. Thousands of outraged meth addicts urged the federal government this week to address the nation's growing spider epidemic. During a marathon 72-hour meeting under the Roosevelt Bridge Monday, tweakers from across the nation drafted a 45,000-word proposal to kill all the acid-shooting spiders before they develop the powers of mind control or, God forbid, flight.
19: We can't grow these spiders any longer. The government has to...
18: The addicts have agreed that the best temporary solution would be for the government to issue them large quantities of meth amphetamine and steel wool. A local daddy was put in his bye-bye box Tuesday so that he could go on a long vacation with the birds and clouds in the sky. The daddy, who was once tall and strong and liked going to the hospital to play with their fun machines, was reportedly put in the bye-bye box after weeks of being sleepy all the time and never finishing his din-din. Family had come in from all over to watch daddy get dropped inside a cool underground fort full of dirt and sand, where he'll be tonight instead of being home to play chutes and ladders.
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1: Riley O'Bell.
2: And Angelo.
0: All right. You guys don't want to talk about Trump. So we'll talk about something Trump adjacent, I guess.
1: All right.
2: It's all kind of is anymore, right? Isn't he the president? He's technically in charge, theoretically, in charge of the government. On paper, isn't he supposed to be the most powerful man on the planet?
0: The chief puppet in charge.
2: Well, that's what they keep telling me, is that he's the most powerful man on the planet. he's making deals for me and you.
0: Except for those people that he's beholden to. We got this story here from Cointelegraph. U.S. lawmakers renew strategic Bitcoin reserve push with ARMA bill. Under the American Reserve Modernization Act of 2026, Bitcoin must be held for a minimum of 20 years unless used to slash national debt. That sounds good up front, right? They either got to hodl,
1: yep,
0: or they got to spend it on the national debt.
1: Except they might just spend it on the national debt.
0: U.S. lawmakers have renewed efforts to codify a U.S. strategic Bitcoin reserve with a new bipartisan bill. Bipartisan, I love that word. On Thursday. Yeah. It just triggers me into thinking things are great.
1: And I know, right?
0: Go American.
1: Go America.
0: Everything's going to be so good.
1: Everything's going to be the best thing in the world. We're going to have money flowing in the streets. The economy's going to turn around.
2: I know. I think it really sucks that... I remember when I was younger, maybe even like a kid, I was like, oh my gosh, I'm going to be alive for... like 250, there's going to be a bunch of big celebrations, and all that wind is just taken out of my sails right now with the way things are going. Yeah. And it's like,
0: that's how it was at the turn of the millennium too. Like, I remember as a kid thinking about how cool it was going to be when it turned to 2000. It was going to be so cool. It wasn't that cool. Anyways, they have a new bipartisan bill on Thursday that seeks to acquire around 1 million Bitcoin over 5 years. That is a tall order. That's 1/21st of the BTC network. I wonder how they plan on getting that. The American Reserve Modernization Act of 2026 would establish a strategic Bitcoin BTC reserve and digital asset stockpile for other federally held cryptocurrencies, which would be held by the U.S. Treasury Department, said the bill's sponsor, Representative Nick Begich.
1: Aren't they going to be the ones who are going to be, instead of just holding the coins or buying them, they're going to use the ones they've already stolen from people?
2: Yeah, isn't there like a bunch? Didn't we just steal a ton from those? Vietnam? Well, didn't the United States government just steal a bunch from like that
0: heroin triangle in
2: Vietnam or wherever it was?
0: Yeah, Cambodia and like
2: Laos, like that. Golden Triangle area.
0: Yep, I think there's been a bunch of that.
2: So why are we just using that? Where's all that? So we have to acquire. Are they trying to acquire more, or are they gonna?
0: Well, they probably already sold that, and there's probably people upset about it, and so now they're doing this.
2: Well, that makes sense.
0: That would be my guess, because that just sounds like what they would do. ARMA, sponsored by 16 members of Congress, builds on the Bitcoin Act, which was introduced in July 2024 and updated in March 2025. It shows here a social media post from Nick Begich. America's reserves balance sheet is a critical component of our nation's insurance policy, bolstering our currency and providing insurance during times of uncertainty. Over time, the prevailing sentiment as to what constitutes a durable store of value can shift, and as such, it is important for us to recognize this fact and provide the flexibility needed to broaden America's portfolio of reserve assets. The American Reserve Modernization Act, ARMA, ensures digital assets in the possession of the federal government will be consolidated across government and protected as a reserve asset for future generations. protecting these assets from the whims of Congress or future administration. In an interview on Sunday, Patrick Witt of the President's Council of Advisors for Digital Assets referred to ARMA as version 2 of the Bitcoin Act and said the White House has spent considerable time examining the legal implications of a Bitcoin reserve. It's a breakthrough as far as getting everything in place, legally sound, properly safeguarding the assets.
2: Well, that's because, and I don't know if you've heard anything about this, but Japan's like in a monetary emergency, and they're looking at having to dump U.S. bonds. And if Japan dumps U.S. bonds, there'll be a run on U.S. bonds, and everybody's going to dump them, and our...
0: Well, that's coming.
2: Yeah, it's coming. And I think this is just like this is another can kick. Mm-hmm. I feel like because now
1: well,
2: if we have Bitcoin reserves,
1: because they don't want the people to know the economy is collapsing quite yet.
2: Yeah, well, it's always just been. I mean, it's been forever like trying to put Band-Aids on a sinking boat.
0: Oh, they'll tell you it's still fine when it's.
2: Well,
0: all
2: I'm just saying
0: over.
2: this Bitcoin. This is almost like we have to have something tangible to try to pay somebody something. You know what I mean? We have to have some kind of mm-hmm. not bonds that we can mm-hmm. lean back on because it looks like something this is like short sell. Time for the U.S. bond market, especially if this continues in Iran the way it is.
0: Oh, yeah. This yep. The push for a federal policy comes as the U.S. currently holds 328,372 Bitcoin worth more than $25.5 billion, the most of any nation state, but has sold portions of those holdings through court-ordered actions over the years. The U.S. is already one of the largest holders of Bitcoin in the world, but Congress has never set a federal policy on what to do with that asset, said U.S. Representative Jared Golden, one of the 16 co-sponsors of the bill. Under ARMA, Bitcoin must be held for a minimum of 20 years unless it is sold to reduce America's national debt, which topped $39 trillion on Wednesday.
2: Oh, I wonder if they could use Mark's thing and borrow against their Bitcoin.
1: There you go.
0: There you go.
1: Salt Lending.
2: Salt Lending.
0: Give the folks over at Salt Lending a call. I think that was Mark at Salt Lending, or
2: I can't remember
1: either. Yeah, that's right. Mark at saltlending.com.
2: Sorry, Mark. I messed
0: we
2: up
0: tried
2: your plug.
0: For you.
2: Yeah.
0: Like the Bitcoin Act, ARMA also seeks to acquire up to 1 million Bitcoin over 5 years through budget-neutral strategies, meaning it would avoid using taxpayer money. So yeah, they want to steal them. U.S. Representative Mike Kerry agreed that as digital assets continue to grow in importance, the bill could strengthen America's long-term economic position to help keep it competitive on the world stage. Yeah, that's that's what the Bitcoin nerds want.
2: I can't even read that number. I looked up how much 1 million Bitcoin was worth. It's just a string of numbers, dude. That's it looks a like a case number more than like a dollar yeah. amount.
0: My brain's trying to... Is it 6.2 or 3 trillion at this point? Or is it 620 or 630 billion? I can't remember.
2: I'm thinking it's closer to the 600 billion.
0: Yeah, I think it's that. Hang on, no. Yeah, I don't know. My brain doesn't want to do that math at this moment.
2: No, me neither.
0: Strive CEO and Chairman Matt Cole said ARMA is the single most important crypto legislation that could come out of Washington, D.C. ARMA could strengthen transparency measures, property rights, quarterly proof of reserve reports, and independent third-party audits of the Bitcoin reserve would be published under ARMA, Begich noted. The bill also seeks to protect digital property rights by affirming that the federal government may not impair the right of individuals to own or self-custody digital assets. Huh, that's interesting.
2: Repeat that one more time. I was reading about...
0: The last sentence, and that's how this article ends. The last sentence said the bill also seeks to protect digital property rights by affirming that the federal government may not impair the right of individuals to own or self-custody digital assets.
1: Well, at least we'll have the right to own our own crypto.
0: Yeah,
2: well, I think that's actually like almost a huge That'd be like landmark, wouldn't it?
0: I mean, permission. Making them... You already have the right.
2: Well, that's okay. True. Sure. What but at least it's in writing now. If I go to court, I can at least point to their rules. Mm-hmm. They're going to drag me into their court anyways. At least their rules, I have some...
0: Also, they're highly contradictory, though. And
2: they so... always are. It's about hiring a rich enough... Not rich enough. A smart enough lawyer that he can grab the gray areas where you need them to build you a defense to get you out of the... You know, their room, their struggle session.
0: Mm-hmm. So, and then this also doesn't say that it's been, like, proposed or... It just sounds... The bill has a sponsor. I don't know if it's already been put forward. It just says they have renewed efforts to codify this thing.
2: Oh, so this isn't even, like, on the floor? They're just talking about it?
0: Yeah.
2: This feels like a Nothing Burger article.
0: I know all the Bitcoin maxis and number up, go up guys... Got to be real excited about this, though, because, you know, once nation states start hodling, numbers going to go up.
1: Oh, yeah.
2: And, oh, yeah.
1: You know, most people are like, oh, Bitcoin is more exciting when number go up, and we want the government to have it so we can have the number go up. But those of us who've been with crypto the longest are like, you know, I don't know if I want that. I want something outside the system.
2: That was the end goal of crypto the whole time, dude.
0: Number go up is just such a stupid function compared to what it could actually do.
1: I know.
0: You could nearly free the entire world with it.
2: No, the whole point has been to get a nation state to hold enough to make the number go up.
0: Yeah.
2: That's why it's been pushed the whole time. That was the end result of, you know, if it's the new kind of currency, then eventually the nation state will... You know, start adopting the new kind of currency.
0: Mm-hmm.
2: And if anything, that gives it even more legitimacy in the eyes of a normie, right? Maybe not great for what we wanted it to do, but that's the end result of these things, right? It's a new technology. Eventually, it's going to continue to get adopted by the masses. And then eventually, the government's going to sniff it out and get involved. They always do.
0: Yep. All right. We'll talk about PFAS.
2: In the water?
1: Ferrochemicals?
0: In everything.
1: We could talk about that. Yeah, let's do it.
0: This comes from Cassie B. at Natural News. Title of this one is PFAS Forever Chemicals Face Regulatory Shift Under Trump, Sparking Debate on Health Protections. The Trump administration's latest push to address PFAS, synthetic forever chemicals linked to cancer, immune dysfunction, and developmental harm, has reignited a fierce debate over whether the effort will protect public health or delay critical safeguards. At the heart of the initiative is a $1 billion funding package for underserved communities, proposed drinking water rule changes, and a controversial plan to restart regulations for 4 PFAS compounds. U.S. Health Secretary Robert F. Kennedy Jr. and EPA Administrator Lee Zeldin, leading the effort, insist the move prioritizes honest science and clean water, but critics warn it risks years of regulatory gridlock and continued exposure for millions. That's what I would guess is going to happen. The PFAS paradox. PFAS chemicals used in everything from nonstick cookware to firefighting foam persist in the environment and human blood for decades. The Agency for Toxic Substances and Disease Registry, ATSDR, released a draft toxicological profile for PFAS in 2018, proposing minimal risk levels for far more stringent than the thresholds EPA had previously used as guidance. The final profile was published in 2021. By 2024, the Biden administration set enforceable drinking water limits for 6 PFAS compounds, a first in 27 years, aiming to protect over 100 million Americans. Now, the Trump EPA proposes to rescind or delay those limits, claiming the Biden rules were legally flawed and rushed. The previous administration didn't follow the procedures and substantive step-by-step requirements of the Safe Drinking Water Act, Zeldin stated, defending the reversal. What the heck?
2: I don't know. I get torn these things.
0: We're going to make America healthy again. So.
2: Yeah, but it's the government. Do I want them doing anything? You know? It's that
0: companies
2: poisoning me or the government interfering with my ability to make money. It's like a, you know,
1: it's a catch 22.
2: Yeah, can I just not have clean drinking water and be left alone? So wrong with that?
0: The problem is, right, with government is that they're not going to stop these companies from doing this stuff, and they're going to stop you from stopping these companies from doing this stuff. So that effectively protecting these companies and allowing it so that they can do this stuff, whereas these companies would never get away with it if it were just up to you and I.
2: No, that's true. That's true. And I've made that argument before, too. You know, I so just, surprise, you know, surprise. It just makes me think about, I get, you know, old 50s cowboy movie. Well, maybe not 50s, but like the Magnificent Seven, you know, they're fighting the cattle baron.
1: Yep.
2: Trying to take over the town. And it's like, well, you know, those seven, it takes men like that to like stop these corporations from railroading everybody.
0: Mm-hmm.
2: And I just don't think that's like, how do you even do that when they just fly a drone with a dime sized piece of C4 right into your forehead? You know, and you don't even see it coming. Like, what do you do? What do we do? What do you do?
0: I guess you need your own drones. I don't know. I don't know exactly what you do. I know that not, I don't know.
2: Yeah, I know. I don't mean a black pill, but I'm just saying, like, it feels like, you know, I asked, you know, the most dangerous words you hear for all the wrong Ronald Reagan's done. But you know, I'm from the government and I'm here to help. Yeah, that is terrifying words. But it's also terrifying to hear that, you know, I'm from Monsanto and I'm here to help. Like, neither of those options are good.
0: Yeah.
1: And so it's really a struggle to say, do I want the government protecting me and having the monopoly on my protection? No, I don't.
2: Well, I know, but I also know that if I try to protect myself from the corporation, then as the world sits right now, the corporation will throw the government at me.
1: Oh, of course they will.
2: Right? So
1: the corporation is effectively the government.
0: Right. If the government wasn't there to throw at you, then they'd be throwing, I guess, I don't know, dime-sized pieces of explosives at your forehead. But
2: yeah.
0: But we got too many foreheads. They can't build that many drones. Because I also don't want them poisoning us. See what I'm saying? So, like, I don't know. I think they'd lose.
2: That's what we like to think.
0: Yeah.
2: You know, but if that was true, there's already more of us than them. I don't know, right? there's always been more people not wanting to be poisoned than the people getting poisoned. Regardless of the amount of firepower the poisoners had, right? It's like a barbed wire fence. It's always a barbed wire fence. You know, around a cow pasture. Like, you know, those fences don't actually keep cows in, right? It's an illusion. A cow can go right through a barbed wire fence. Mm-hmm. They walk right through it. It doesn't hurt them at all. They just, you know, just a little bit of the poke makes them think they can't go through it, so they don't.
0: Yeah.
2: And I feel like we're just at that point. Or the common man has always been at a space of being a goy, the cattle, right? Yeah. Really. It feels like that hasn't changed, whether it was the church running things or a federal government or a priest class or society.
0: Been conditioned to it and they've gone ahead and accepted.
2: Well, conditioned since like ancient times. Like, look at the Egyptians. Their entire society was built on a priest class tricking people into thinking you had to take your boat to the afterlife.
0: Yeah.
2: And having a bunch of hyper inbred kings.
0: And for some reason, though, they're never completely effective at getting everybody to accept it. You always have guys like me that just don't want to be tricked or told what to do if it doesn't make sense. Anyway, this article goes on Kennedy's PFAS crusade. Kennedy, a longtime toxic litigation advocate, framed PFAS as a significant force driving chronic disease, citing data suggesting 95% of Americans may have these chemicals in their blood or drinking water. His Make America Healthy Again, MAHA, movement has long criticized lax regulations, yet the administration's approach is polarizing. While the EPA preserved strict standards for PFOA and PFOS, which are

0: smaller cities that, hey, we know you're kind of broke, so we'll give you a little bit of an extension on trying to get these this stuff rectified. And this lady's saying, making it sound like they're selling positions.
1: Selling like potions.
0: Selling
1: the
0: potions.
1: The back of a covered wagon.
2: Huh, that's an interesting...
0: Snake oil salesman.
2: Yeah. That's an interesting way to put it.
0: Well, I mean, what are they even selling potions, or are they just telling the a tiny town, hey, you already don't have any money. Like, what are we supposed to do? Come shut down your water? Or is she expecting the federal government to shell out the funds to fix it?
2: I think she's expecting the federal government to fix it.
0: Yeah, that's kind of what it sounds like, is that she's expecting the EPA to just pay for the upgrades.
1: Oh, of course. Regulatory theater or real change? The administration's strategy hinges on reopening PFAS regulations for four compounds, claiming the Biden framework was legally unstable. Kennedy defended this as a way to avoid litigation-induced paralysis. But environmental groups warn the move risks prolonged delays in protections for communities still exposed to contaminated water supplies. The Biden-era EPA has issued a PFAS strategic roadmap in October 2021, establishing a whole-of-agency framework focused on restricting new PFAS releases, remediating existing contamination, and accelerating research. For example, while the Biden administration committed $9 billion in dedicated PFAS funding through the bipartisan infrastructure law for testing, treatment, and water infrastructure, the new grants emphasize underserved areas but lack binding enforcement timelines.
0: So money with no objective?
1: Yeah.
0: Sounds... Oh, okay. So government is as government does. This is nothing new to me. Mm-hmm. I don't know. I feel like this is just a constant. What the news cycle is. And as I get older, and I can see like the cycles, it never changes. It's just somebody takes my money and spends it on something stupid.
1: And yet people never lose faith. It's just
2: they for some reason
1: Trump
2: they never lose faith in the gang.
1: Kennedy's going to make America healthy. I don't know. Do you believe all this stuff? 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
3: 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So why would I support the American Empire? The Empire does not require my consent.
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5: From Feature Story News in Washington, I'm Nick Harper with The Week in Review. This week, the US and Iran signed a memorandum of understanding, bringing an end to their conflict. The 14-point memo sets out terms for ending the war and reopening the Strait of Hormuz. The deal gives both sides 60 days to resolve the future of Iran's nuclear program. But some Republican lawmakers have already attacked the agreement over the billions of dollars that could now flow to Tehran. Ever's Mitch McCann sent this report.
6: There are many key unanswered questions that remain here. Among them, what is the future of Iran's nuclear program, something that Donald Trump has talked about since the start of this conflict? Iran has reportedly agreed not to have a nuclear weapon, but what about nuclear power and how will the US trust the Iranians' word moving forward? What is going to happen in terms of Iran backing or no longer backing its regional proxies? And the big question as well is what happens to the Strait of Hormuz after 60 days?
5: Meanwhile, the first round of planned talks in Switzerland on Friday between the US and Iran was abruptly called off. It came after Israel carried out a wave of deadly strikes on Lebanon on Friday in response to a Hezbollah attack that killed four Israeli soldiers. Israel and Hezbollah then recommitted to a ceasefire, but US-Iran negotiations are still in limbo. ever since Ross Cullen sent this report from Switzerland, where the talks were due to take

0: place on Friday.
1: The 60-day timeline is open. That is probably the major setback, the fact that they have not been able to use the first 2 days of this 60-day period to be able to start negotiations. But the memorandum that was signed by President Pezeshkian and President Trump, that is still in effect. But there was hopes that there would be the first round of these talks heading towards a final nuclear deal here in Switzerland today, Friday, potentially this weekend. But now we have the statement from the US Vice President's office that right now he is not coming to Switzerland.
0: US Defense Secretary Pete Hegseth this week announced a six-month Pentagon review of American forces in Europe, while NATO's nuclear planning group issued its first statement in 19 years, both unveiled on Thursday at a defense ministers' meeting in Brussels. Ukraine's President Volodymyr Zelensky was also there. Ever since William Denslow was there in Brussels and sent this report.
2: He met last night with Mark Rutte, the NATO Secretary-General. He had a meeting with NATO's defence ministers to discuss continued support. This comes as Mark Rutte estimates that Russia is losing upwards of 35,000 forces each and every month. He says that is signs that Ukraine is in a strong position on the battlefield, but says yet more support is needed.
0: From Bureaus Worldwide, this is FSN.
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0: 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The phone number here is 603-283-6160. 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In the studio tonight, it's Stu,
1: Riley O'Bill,
2: and Angelo.
0: So we were talking about the
2: PFAS in the water.
1: Yep.
2: Turning the frogs gay.
0: You know, kind of.
2: No, not gay, just it makes them switch genders. My bad.
0: Yeah, it just kind of hermaphrodites them.
1: Yeah.
0: So.
2: Yeah, no, don't worry.
1: So no, Alex Jones is only kind of right.
2: I'll put half a penny in the Alex Jones is right jar.
1: Okay.
0: Half pence.
2: A half pence.
0: There was only one paragraph left in this article, but I guess we'll finish it up. It says, a divided nation, a divided approach. PFAS regulation has become a proxy for broader ideological battles over environmental policy. The Biden EPA's science-driven rules faced industry opposition, while the Trump EPA's reassessment risks accusations of prioritizing legal defensibility over health. With more than 200 million Americans exposed to PFAS contaminated water, the stakes are immense. As Kennedy and Zeldin push their agenda, the question remains, will their clean water mandate protect the public or leave it waiting for solutions yet to materialize? You know, I'm with you guys on this. Why? I don't even want those guys to be in charge of this.
1: Yeah, I don't want the government to be in charge of my drinking water, period.
0: Because guess what? You're going to get contaminated water.
1: Yeah, absolutely.
0: And they're going to tell you they're trying so hard, but I'm sorry, we had to spend this money to blow up
1: some brown kids halfway across the world. We might as well just get our own filtration system to filter our own water.
0: Yeah.
2: Well, I mean, yeah, that's really the answer. It's just you have to filter your own water. You have to take it in your own hands and do it yourself.
1: Yeah. Uh-huh.
0: It costs about $400. You have to be careful setting it up so you don't contaminate any of the parts. Otherwise, you have bacteria growth inside of it, but if you do it right, you'll have clean water, even if what's coming into your house is pretty nasty.
1: What kind of filter do you use, Stu?
0: I think the one I got is made by Ice Spring, and it's got like 5 stages.
1: Okay.
0: I still need to get a tester so I can, you know, so I know when my filters need changing and also so that I know that the filter is actually working.
1: Yeah.
0: But that's one thing. Everybody,
1: I actually use a Berkey water filter.
0: Yep, the Berkeys can work well. I had a problem with mine growing bacteria inside of the filters, which is the thing that can happen if you're not careful.
1: Okay.
2: How so? Like if you touch them or like how?
0: I don't know how it got in there.
2: Probably just in the water to begin with.
0: I just know that we all got very sick from it. And so I generally, they do work really good. I generally don't use them. I have one still at home, not the one that got gross, but I mean if that happens to you, toss the filters and get new ones, and the thing, you know what I mean, wash it out real good before you put the new filters in and don't.
2: Yeah, do you think you didn't change your filters soon enough?
0: And I suspect that our roommate touched the inside of it somehow, but I don't know,
2: neither here nor there at this point.
0: Yeah, it wasn't it, they weren't
2: old. How often do you have to change the filters on one of those?
0: They last a long time. They do a lot of gallons.
2: Oh, do they?
0: They're not very cheap, but
1: yeah, they're pretty expensive.
2: Like a 6-month thing, a 3-month. I guess it depends on how much water you put through it, right?
0: For one person, they might last, you know, a year and a half or so.
1: Yeah, oh,
2: really?
0: Yeah,
2: but for like a family of 4, that sounds more like
0: you know, half a year. You
2: yeah, 6 months,
0: something like that. But a simple, you know, water tester will tell you how well it's doing. So water filtration is the thing everybody probably ought to think about and not leave it up to...
1: You clean your water filters regularly.
2: Yeah, I used to do that.
0: The guys who have a track record of poisoning you.
2: You ever do that soil testing? And I was at FFA for like just a couple years. And we did... They did soil judging as like a competition.
0: Mm-hmm.
2: And it was... you know, the goal was is can you test the soil the best? And you'd like take it and spray a little bit of water in your hand and rub it around, and you take like a pH, you know, like a tester strip, and you'd stick it in and check the pH of the soil and, you know, all this other stuff. And then you'd put it on, you would score the soil, and then judges would score your ability to judge the soil. You know, you ever seen Napoleon Dynamite where they do like the milk judging, mm-hmm. like the milk drinking judging? That's like a real thing that they do.
1: Oh, interesting.
2: But even with like soil,
1: huh.
2: Or like the meat judging. They do that in like the King of the Hill episode where Bobby's like turns into a meat judge for like steaks. Yeah, so like all that stuff's real. And I, you know, I guess water testing was probably also important. It's probably part of that whole thing. But I didn't really care growing up. I just had an aquifer. My neighborhood has a huge aquifer underneath our hill, and there's no additives. It comes straight up out of the ground. So it's like a well system, but it has like 40 houses on it, I think, because it's such a big aquifer.
1: That's pretty cool.
2: And it's a flat rate at like $45 a month. And you can really use as much as you want. Nobody, and it doesn't go up. It was a blessing. I moved into a city and I looked at my water bill for the first time and I was like, $300, what is this?
1: Oh, man.
2: I was like, this is crazy. I grew up, it was $45 a month flat. And, you know, my grandpa would have like 4 sprinklers in our yard going all day, every day.
1: Yeah.
2: It'd be like $45 a month and he loved it. I thank God I get to inherit that place. So I'm definitely going to try to get a hold of that $45 a month water.
0: Yeah.
2: But like the amount of slip and slides and like just the amount of water I wasted as a kid, if I would have lived in like a city or God forbid somewhere like California, I would have been whipped multiple times.
1: Well, when you get to pay a cheap rate for all the water you want, then you might as well use it.
2: Yeah, I guess southern states, and out here it's not the same. But out west, I mean, that water bill racks up so fast in some places.
1: Oh, yeah.
2: Well, what's it like in Utah? Do you guys have like flat rates, or are you looking at like just insane water bills?
1: As far as I know, my parents didn't have a flat rate. I remember asking them one time, it was like 60 cents a gallon, maybe. But that was a long time ago, so it may have changed. I'd have to ask again what the water bill is like.
0: I don't know. I was always a renter.
2: So oh, okay.
0: Property owner dealt with that. Never really asked my mom about
2: yeah.
0: her.
2: Yeah. Because the flat rate really wasn't even for. Like the water, it was like a cooperative, and the money would just get pooled together. And when the big pump house would break down, that money would just get put towards fixing the pump, if that makes any sense. I guess it was like an HOA for the water. It's like a water users association. And we were just hooked into that. So I wasn't even, you're not really like even paying for the water. You're just paying for like the insurance to keep the pump going to get the water to your house. Which I think is pretty neat. That's a pretty, that's not a bad system. I don't like HOAs, but for something like that, you know, that makes sense to me, right? I don't mind paying into something like that.
0: Yeah.
2: It's like a cooperative, you know, and it's not forced. If I wanted to, I could drill, you could get your own well drilled there. Mm-hmm. But you know, it's going to cost you, God knows, hundreds of thousands of dollars at this point.
1: Do you remember how the water tasted?
2: Perfect, dude. It's prime. It's prime water, dude. I would bring my friends, because when I played college football in my college, my junior college was only like 100 miles from my house. So I would get a bunch of my southern friends and like my city friends. It's a polite way of saying black. And I would drag them to my little tiny white hick town in Oregon. And they would always be like, this is your tap water. This is insane. This is nothing like the tap water they have at their, you know, in their inner city. They were just blown away that that's just what came out of my sink.
1: I remember growing up as a kid in small town, Ivins, Utah, we actually had well water at one point, but as Southern Utah grew, at least the area I grew up in grew, they started mixing all the city waters together and... it became more chlorinated and tasted terrible. So, yeah.
2: Really, even out of your well?
1: I don't think they just use pure well water anymore. I think they started.
2: Oh, yeah. Combining. See, this is like pure well water. It's it's a huge aquifer that sits underneath the neighborhood that I guess they found there, you know, before my time.
1: Nice.
2: But yeah, it's prime, dude. I miss it. Even the water in Keene's not bad compared to like, I mean, the water in places like St. Louis is just disgusting. I've had it, you know, or Los Angeles.
1: Yeah.
2: It comes out gray, you know, and is like bubbling.
1: Gross.
2: In your cup for a little bit, and you got to let it settle.
1: Yeah.
2: And then when you do let it settle, there's like a film of, you know, sediment floating around at the bottom of your glass.
1: It's gross. A really hard water.
2: Yeah, it's disgusting. I guess hard water. Very gross. Everybody uses, you know, filters in those big cities. Or they just buy bottled water. I know a lot of people who spend hundreds of dollars a month on bottled water.
0: Yeah, I would prefer spending way too much on bottled water to drinking tap water, because bleach consumption is not good for you. And as far as I know, I definitely don't want to drink fluoride. You know, some people don't really care, and that's fine. Go ahead and fluoridate your brain all you want. It's going to make you stupid. But
2: yeah, that was the big up. There's no additives to that.
0: For me, it has a slightly more negative effect. I have like a mild allergy to it. For some people, though, the fluoride in the water is a deadly situation. And anyways, those people definitely are filtering their water. But I think I'd rather spend too much on bottled water and be drinking, you know, the microplastics and all of that than to just take my chances on city water.
2: That's true. I didn't have to deal with that kind of thing until I was like an adult, if that makes any sense. Like my water was always good.
0: Yeah.
2: And I had old parents. We didn't like travel a ton. So, you know, I didn't spend a lot of time in like big cities. But once I started going out as an adult, I was like, wow, people live like this. This is disgusting. I can't believe this is what they call water.
0: Yeah. And I never really thought about it too. I think we had pretty good water in like, I grew up in Cache County in Utah. That's like north of Salt Lake.
1: Yep.
0: And I think the water there was pretty decent as far as I know. I don't know. It was probably heavily fluoridated. You never know. But otherwise decent. You can smell the bleach in it here in Keene. Pretty much everywhere nowadays, I think there's so much bleach in the water that you can smell.
2: Yeah, I guess here compared to like Manch, I would say Keene's water is better than Manchester's. Just the fact that it's a city. I think city water is just gross.
0: Seems like the more people they get on the water system, the worse it's going to be.
1: Yeah.
2: Well, of course, because the filters can only, you know, those treatment plants can only do so much.
0: Yep. Shower filters are cool, too. I bought one of those this year for the first time, and it's really nice.
2: I've been getting targeted ads for an e-skin shower filter.
1: Really?
2: I hang out with you guys too much, and I start getting, like...
0: Funny.
2: Yeah, just the most ridiculous kind of ads for, like, you know...
0: It didn't cost that much.
2: Here's, like, the Liberty phone, untrackable.
1: Yeah.
2: You know, it's... I'm not an iPhone pal, I'm sorry. It's what I'm sticking with.
0: Yeah, I run a standard iSpy phone, too.
2: I mean, it's just too... I mean, we're in too deep. There's nothing I'm doing to stop, you know, to save me, man. I watch YouTube. I play video games. I'm already doing too much on a Microsoft group chat.
0: Right.
2: You know, it's over for me. I'm Gen Z, dude. I'm too plugged in. I've been plugged in since I was 12. Do you want to know what kind of things I've been saying since I was 12 on the internet? There's no coming back, man. It's over for me, dog. Oh, it's over. The amount of awful, horrible. I was, because Turd talks about trolling, dude. I was out there saying vicious stuff as a 12, 13-year-old on the internet, dude. Just horrible, you know, just awful. Yeah, I probably should have been punched for a lot of it. I got my licks eventually, but... it's over for me, man. Like, digital footprint, I'm not getting out of that.
0: Hmm.
2: I'm not... There's things... Yeah, dude. Don't bring it into court, man. There's nothing I can say. That's...
1: Now we know, being real, dude.
2: I've been saying slurs and horrible things to my friends for 20 years through the internet. Let alone whatever else has been said. between like girlfriends and stuff. You know, it's over for me, man. I never even had a chance. I didn't even know about this surveillance state thing until, you know, I'm 16, 17. And by then, the bird had already flew the coop.
1: There's not much
2: looking
1: you can
2: at me
1: do
2: since
1: then.
2: I was 12, bro. Well, the brain rot's locked in.
0: They didn't tell you, they didn't try to scare you with the thought of a permanent record as a child. They did me.
2: Well, I just figured my family was already full of tweakers, and I was like, well, they graduated college at some point. Like, how bad can it be, right? Like,
0: you were addicted. They didn't have an actual permanent record that could have.
2: Well, no, that's what I figured out. Was like, if yeah, now there is.
0: Mm-hmm.
2: But I was, it didn't matter. What did I care?
0: Especially with all these new data centers.
2: Yeah,
0: you know, America's got like over 5,000 of these mega data centers, and like,
2: what do you think the cloud is, dude?
0: The next highest country up there is Germany, and they got like 400 and something.
2: Yeah, what do you think the cloud is?
0: And America's got another 2,500 scheduled to be built. This is, what do you think they need all that for? Do you think they're not going to control and track and monitor every single one of your daily decisions?
2: See, this is the whole thing where they say China's our enemy, dude. They, our leaders love China. They wish we would acted more Chinese.
1: Of course they do. They want
2: with how easy it
1: is
2: to put boot to neck on the Chinese people.
0: Yeah, there's no world superpower that doesn't want technocracy to be the order of the day.
2: No, because it makes their jobs way easier. Or whatever, their self-appointed jobs. Way easier. They've appointed themselves managers of the people.
0: I don't think it would work out, though. Like, I think they're just foolish and dreaming. Like, can you imagine what kind of a nightmare it would be to have to micromanage the decisions of every individual on the entire planet?
2: It turns cyberpunk, dude.
0: That seems like way too much responsibility for those. Like, it's going to be way more
2: work than
0: they wanted
2: to bring on. Well, that's why it's all automated. They're not doing it. The automated, the AI is the one who's going
0: to
2: be.
0: I don't think the AI is going to be able to do it.
2: Not well, but they're going to implement it anyways. That's the whole point. It's not going to be
0: seamless.
2: It'll
0: be a tragedy, but I don't think it's going to work the way they want it to either.
2: No, it never does. That's the whole point. If it worked the way they wanted it to, it probably wouldn't be that bad.
1: But they're going to put their trust in the AI.
2: Like, if it was the utopia that they said it was going to be.
0: That's probably true. They probably would have already killed free agency.
1: They're
0: going to
1: put their trust in the AI and say
0: that
1: the computer did it because it's going to make more sense to, you know.
2: Can't hold a computer accountable like a human. It's just the system.
1: That's true.
2: And it's the kind of, they're trying to just, now that the bureaucracy is being held, because it used to be able to hide behind this faceless bureaucracy. And that's starting. This is beginning to not work. I think people are starting to get tired of the faceless bureaucracy. So if we can transfer that bureaucracy onto a computer, who do you hold accountable? It's a bureaucracy and a computer at the same time. Well, there's nobody to go to court. There's nobody to hold accountable. It's just the system at that point, man. Sorry, dude, it's out of my hands. The system said no.
0: Watched over by machines of loving grace.
1: Exactly.
0: Sounds like quite the future.
1: I know, right? That's exciting.
0: But hey, Trump says there's an agreement.
1: Oh.
0: With Iran.
1: Again?
0: Yeah.
2: Is this 45 minutes ago? Or?
0: Says it will be signed tomorrow.
1: Oh. Oh, man, that's soon.
0: Oh, but hang on. In the same sentence, Iran has pushed back on timing.
2: is this week 9, week 10?
0: I don't know. Has anybody noticed a theme going on in this war? It was going to be three weeks to flatten a country.
1: Yeah, 3 weeks to flatten the country. Now it's
2: 3 weeks to flatten the curve, bro. I feel like I've heard this before.
1: It's been over 100 days since this war has started, and nothing's changed.
2: And gas prices are still, we're about to hit the end of our reserves, right? Sometime in July, early July, they said that. And so we're about to feel another increase in our gas prices, another punch at the pump.
0: Oh, yeah. Who knows how that's going to go? I've heard estimates that even if they just stopped all this nonsense now and sent things back to business.
2: Well, they've blown up a ton of refineries.
0: It would take 9 years already to get back to normal.
2: And how many billions, maybe even into the, I don't know, maybe not trillions, but how many billions of dollars of infrastructure, rebuilt infrastructure? Because they've blown up a bunch of oil refineries, like oil processing.
0: Yeah. Not only that, but a bunch of U.S. military bases have also gotten blown up.
2: I don't think we even have, that's like $1 trillion, and we don't have the money to rebuild those. So I think we're just going to leave those in the desert to rot.
0: Oh, yeah.
2: Those will be uncovered in 2,000 years. There'll be a sandstorm, and there'll be the remnants of an ancient U.S. base.
1: Yep.
0: Mm-hmm.
2: like we find Roman bases all over the Middle East today.
0: That sounds about right. But also, I don't know, like, we'll read about this agreement, but I suspect a bunch of American boys would get killed trying to take over a stupid island over there. Just my suspicion.
2: Yeah, a bunch of Americans, not a bunch of IDF soldiers. Because it never is.
1: Mm. It's got to be the Americans, because the Americans are going to fight for freedom. They're going to do what they're told. They've got this mindset that America's all about freedom. Yep.
0: Oh, by the way, following orders without thinking about it is immoral. So you shouldn't do that if you're, for the listeners out there who are into that kind of thing. On Saturday...
2: Don't you have a duty? Isn't there like a thing in your whole clause that you have to... like, not listen to orders that are immoral or, like, illegal? Don't you have, like a... Isn't that, like, a thing?
0: I think they, like, kind of whisper that to you at the beginning, and then they put you through basic training, which is, like, just hammering into your brain that you better not ever think for yourself, and you just do what your commander told you, kind of a thing.
2: Yeah.
1: They call you a maggot, degrade you.
0: Yeah, basically kind of personality splitting sort of torture and trauma.
2: I'm probably not boot camp levels, but I mean, you had the same thing in playing, like, I don't want to say playing college football is the same as boot camp because it isn't, but there was definitely like a cutting the wheat from the chaff for the first like 3 to 4 weeks.
0: Oh, all throughout society.
2: It's just hell. Yeah. You know what I mean? Definitely, it's absolute hell. You know, you're up at 4:30 in the morning running until you're puking with some old man screaming at you to go home to your mom. Yeah. And he wants you to leave. He wants you to call it quits and go home. Because he, you know what I mean? His business is to win football games and make money. Mm-hmm. So if you're going to quit already, then he didn't want you to begin with. So they almost like turn it up to 11. Because they, you know, they don't need you. There's a billion high school football players who will curb stomp a kitten for a chance to play at the next level. You know what I mean? Like, and there's just like, honestly, like they don't need you. So, there's definitely like a split. And for a young man, you know, you do kind of have to, you know, it's a grow up fast kind of thing, a moment, right? Like you do have to, I see where that can happen. Especially if you're getting trained to kill. Like I was getting trained to play a game at an elite level, but these guys are getting trained to take like another life. And you know, I can see the whole personality separation, the split. You almost have to in order to get through it, right?
0: Well, they do a very light version of that whole like boot camp programming stuff when you go through Boy Scouts, where, you know, they program you with this stuff about your superiors and doing your duty and
1: to God and your country.
0: Yeah, lol, you said duty. And, you know, like it's a very American thing.
1: Yeah.
0: Very goose steppy
1: kind of
0: society.
1: And we're supposed to be the land of the free. Whatever happened to us?
2: No, we're a land. That's what I was just telling you on break, dude. We're war fighters.
0: We're the goose-steppiest countries.
2: We're a land of
0: talk about how free they
2: built
0: are.
2: On the backs of fighting. That's the whole thing.
1: That's very true. We might as well just admit where the barbarians our ancestors were.
0: Yeah, pretty sure. Like, you know, the Spartans were the, you know, the height of liberty, and then also kind of over there the Athenians were saying the same thing, and they couldn't have that, so. To kill each other.
1: Yep.
2: Yeah, this is just never ending. And I just feel like, are we even separated? At least those guys got to keep what they, you know, the stuff they took. And now it's, we go over and take stuff, and then the soldiers come back just crazy and beating their wives. They didn't even get to keep any of the stuff.
0: Right. And then all the care they were promised they'd get just turned out.
2: Yeah, they didn't get anything out of it.
0: Ibuprofen.
2: Just broken and thrown away instead of getting broken and rich. At least like the Viking, if you were good at being a Viking, you had a lot of stuff. You got to go home to like a nice thing.
0: It was a different deal. You had to buy your own armor and stuff in the first place. So you couldn't even get there unless you were already kind of, you know, part of at least middle class. But
2: at least it wasn't the poor getting thrown into the meat grinder. At least you had to, like, buy your way into it.
0: Yeah, definitely. At least the leaders would go out there and fight in the front.
2: Yeah, it was like a profession, right? Yeah. I guess Viking is, like, the same thing as a pirate. Not necessarily a person, but a profession. Yeah. But
0: yeah, plenty of
2: At least you got to keep the stuff. At least you got to keep the stuff and not just get PTSD for nothing.
0: Yeah, and you had a leader that would fight alongside you or, you know, even in front of you. Today, it's not that deal. Give us a call. The phone number here is 603-283-6160. 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
6: From Feature Story News in Washington, I'm Nick Harper with The Week in Review. This week, the US and Iran signed a memorandum of understanding bringing an end to their conflict. The 14-point memo sets out terms for ending the war and reopening the Strait of Hormuz. The deal gives both sides 60 days to resolve the future of Iran's nuclear program, but some Republican lawmakers have already attacked the agreement over the billions of dollars that could now flow to Tehran. FSA's Mitch McCann sent this report.
7: There are many key unanswered questions that remain here. Among them, what is the future of Iran's nuclear program, something that Donald Trump has talked about since the start of this conflict? Iran has reportedly agreed not to have a nuclear weapon, but what about nuclear power and how will the US trust the Iranians' word moving forward? What is going to happen in terms of Iran backing or no longer backing its regional proxies? And the big question as well is what happens to the Strait of Hormuz after 60 days?
6: Meanwhile, the first round of planned talks in Switzerland on Friday between the US and Iran was abruptly called off. It came after Israel carried out a wave of deadly strikes on Lebanon on Friday in response to a Hezbollah attack that killed four Israeli soldiers. Israel and Hezbollah then recommitted to a ceasefire, but US-Iran negotiations are still in limbo. FSN's Ross Cullen sent this report from Switzerland, where the talks were due to take place on Friday.
8: The 60-day timeline is open. That is probably the major setback, the fact that they have not been able to use the first 2 days of this 60-day period to be able to start negotiations. But the memorandum that was signed by President Pezeshkian and President Trump, that is still in effect. But there was hopes that there would be the first round of these talks heading towards a final nuclear deal here in Switzerland today, Friday, potentially this weekend. But now we have the statement from the US Vice President's office that right now he is not coming to Switzerland.
6: US Defense Secretary Pete Hegseth this week announced a six-month Pentagon review of American forces in Europe, while NATO's nuclear planning group issued its first statement in 19 years, both unveiled on Thursday at a defense ministers' meeting in Brussels. Ukraine's President Volodymyr Zelensky was also there. FSN's William Denslow was there in Brussels and sent this report.
9: He met last night with Mark Rutte, the NATO Secretary General. He had a meeting with NATO's defence ministers to discuss continued support. This comes as Mark Rutte estimates that Russia is losing upwards of 35,000 forces each and every month. He says that is signs that Ukraine is in a strong position on the battlefield, but says yet more support is needed.
6: From bureaus worldwide, this is FSN. This week, US President Donald Trump's newly appointed chair of the US Federal Reserve chaired his first policy meeting. Under Kevin Walsh, the Fed decided to leave interest rates unchanged. FSN's Kate Fisher in Washington was watching Walsh's first press conference as Fed chair.
10: Under its new chair, the US Central Bank voted to keep interest rates steady for a fourth straight meeting as Americans struggle with an inflation surge that has pushed prices to their highest level in years. The first policy vote since June last year that did not feature some form of opposition. But the apparent unanimity among officials belies the challenging position that Mr. Walsh finds himself in, having been handpicked for the job by President Trump, who's waged a relentless pressure campaign on the US central bank to lower borrowing costs. Delivering that's become all but impossible because of the war with Iran and the inflation that it's unleashed.
6: British Prime Minister Sir Keir Starmer could be facing a leadership challenge. It comes after Andy Burnham won a by-election in Greater Manchester. It means he's now a Member of Parliament and can challenge the Prime Minister, as FSN's John Beaver explains.
11: Of course, those who are the political opponents of the Labour Party, they say, well, if you're going to have this change in Prime Minister, then really it should go back to the people, that you should have this general election. But that's not how the system works. Of course, remember, with the previous Conservative Party, we saw a huge number of changes of the top job from Boris Johnson onwards, and all of that happened without a general election.
6: Senior security officials from across the BRICS bloc are convening in Delhi this coming week for a high-stakes meeting that could shape the agenda for a leaders' summit in September. The grouping includes China, Russia and Iran. And that's the Week in Review. That's Feature Story News, Nick Harper reporting.
12: So, Shelby, let's start with you. You say that our bogs and marshes should actually be paved over.
13: That's right. Absolutely, Brooke. These things are nothing but dead body dumping pits that make life easy for murderers. And it's disgusting to me that sickos like Mr. Popkin actually want to protect these things.
12: All right. Well, Mr. Popkin, how do you respond to this?
14: Bogs and marshes are important ecosystems that should be protected. I mean, they're already being endangered.
13: Whoa, excuse me. As long as these human landfills remain open for business, what we're essentially saying to the criminal element is, sure, do whatever you like and throw the evidence here in this federally protected black hole.
14: Okay. I testified before Senator Chuck Grassley, who wanted to lift federal protection on these lands, and what
13: right.
14: I told him is exactly what I'm going to tell you
13: now. And where is Chuck Grassley right now, sir? Could it be that he's sitting at the bottom of a bog somewhere? Why else would you be so hot on these wetlands if you aren't a murderer yourself?
15: This is the Onion News Network.
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0: 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Let us know what you're thinking about tonight. Orcfest is happening this June 22nd through 29th in Errol, New Hampshire at the Northern Waters Outfitters Campground. The owner has offered to host 100 campers at $10 per person per night on the site, and anyone staying in nearby motels, campgrounds, or Airbnbs who'd like to come be part of the fest for a day is welcome to come for free. The only restriction on freedoms the owner is asking abide is no nudism, which I think we can deal with. Forkfest.wtf, that's F-O-R-K, fest.wtf, and forkfest2026@gmail.com to sign up as one of the 100 campers to stay on the site. In the studio tonight, it's Stu,
1: Riley O'Bell,
2: and Angelo.
0: In case you missed that number, it's 603-283-6160. That's the point of the show. We'd rather talk to you than read news articles. But we'll do that if you don't call us. Do you guys hear a helicopter went down? An American helicopter went down?
2: Oh, yeah. I heard that it was intercepted by an Iranian drone.
1: I heard that too.
2: By an Iranian drone. Yeah. Like, not a missile, but, like, the thing that flies.
0: At first, it was shot down.
2: Oh, right? Okay.
0: And then it was intercepted by an Iranian drone. And Iran's like, nope, not us. We didn't do it. And to me, it seems like they'd totally take credit for it if it were them. Because
1: I would think so, too. But, the U.S. government...
0: So it sounds like maybe the helicopter just kind of ran into a hobbyist drone, or just had a mechanical failure and crashed, and Trump's like, oh, that's it.
1: Yep.
0: Helicopter went down. We're going to bomb you some more now. And what, did he bomb some, like, water infrastructure and stuff? That's pretty mean, dude. I wouldn't, like, I know what war is. It's not a nice thing. But as far as I know, there are some things you just don't do in a war. And I think attacking civilians' water infrastructure is one of those.
2: Well, I think the idea of a non-total war, there used to be this concept of, you'd have wars, and then there was the concept of total war, or, like, attrition. You know what I mean? Where all bets, the gloves eventually came off, and then... You started attacking civilian infrastructure and such, you know, instead of just, like, supply lines or troop movements or whatnot.
0: Yeah, the days of decisive victory on a battlefield are long gone.
2: Yeah, long gone. Now it's straight. We just jump right into this war of attrition. Like, we'll just annihilate your infrastructure, your civilian.
1: We'll do whatever
2: ability.
1: We want, and no one will stop us.
2: Well, who will?
1: Exactly.
2: But I don't think they're, you know, that's
0: disappointing.
2: But, well, the people found it easier.
0: But good news.
2: Good news.
0: Today, President Donald Trump said an agreement with Iran is scheduled to get signed tomorrow. Adding
1: Hooray.
0: That the signing would trigger the reopening of the Strait of Hormuz.
1: Hooray.
2: Hooray.
0: Hooray. Well, why aren't you guys excited?
1: Because I'm so tired of Trump's post- peace deals. He keeps doing this.
0: Oh, has this become a theme now?
1: Oh, yeah.
0: He's
2: people are trying to...
0: He'll say there's a deal, and then the other parties...
2: Is it market
0: like,
2: manipulation?
1: That's got to be market.
2: Do you think he's doing it for market manipulation, or are they just really not put together at the
0: Maybe
2: top right
0: prank
2: now?
0: Maybe callers. They're just, like, calling him up, and they're like, hey, Trump, this is the leader of Iran. We have a deal.
2: Yes, this is Khamenei. Yes, I think we have a deal. No nuclear.
1: Hilarious.
2: No nuclear.
0: He seems about smart enough that he would fall for that. While Tehran has also signaled the sides are close to agreeing on terms, Iran's Islamic Revolutionary Guard Corps denied plans for a Sunday signing and criticized Trump's usual insistence on that day. It marks the latest divergence in U.S. and Iranian statements during a flurry of diplomacy in recent days. If a memorandum of understanding between Washington and Tehran is signed, it will kick off a new 60-day period of negotiations on how to implement the framework, a U.S. official said Friday. Did you guys hear Trump say something like,
3: Oh, this is what a ceasefire is over there. It's where you keep bombing each other.
1: Yep, I heard that.
2: I know he ordered, they said something to Israel about, hey, you need to stop. And Israel was like, nah.
1: Yeah.
2: And is still bombing Lebanon.
3: Mm-hmm.
2: I think that's part of this deal, right? And it sounds like Trump talks about deals, like you said.
3: Neighborhoods and hospitals and stuff in Lebanon.
2: Well, yeah, of course, because it always is. Do you think it's anything, they were bombing anything else in Gaza except for hospitals and neighborhoods?
3: Man, the stuff in Gaza just drives me nuts. Did you guys hear that doctor that went over there to like fix people up and said that what he ended up working on was almost exclusively children, either shot in the head or in the legs?
1: Really?
2: Yeah, I know. I heard about this, yep. And they would take, like, you know, so, like, the standard gun for, like, an IDF soldier is, like, a 5.56, right, Riley? And that's just a 22 caliber bullet.
1: Okay.
2: That has a bunch of more powder behind it than, like, your standard 22LR, right? It's the same dimensions as, like a 22 round.
1: Yeah.
2: So, what the IDF soldiers do is they sit, like, 600-700 yards away, maybe more, maybe 1,000 yards away, to a point where, like, the bullet has fallen off enough energy output to where it won't like kill somebody, but it'll just like lodge inside of them.
1: That's brutal.
2: And they'll just take pot shots at kids from forever away, and these kids will come and just have like a 5.56 round sitting in their head, and it like didn't penetrate their skull like all the way or like kill them, but you know, they probably got knocked out.
3: And he said that's the mild stuff. He said the really gory stuff is when, like, you know, the shredded children from having buildings falling down on them and stuff like that, and they. And it's become so familiar or so common for children to just be, you know, like badly wounded and have no surviving family that they came up with a, you know, shortened version is like surviving child, no known family or something. It's,
2: oh, they had to come up with like its own designation kind of thing.
3: Yeah. And so.
1: And this is Israelis doing this?
3: Yep.
2: Yep.
1: I thought Israel was supposed to be the good guy.
2: Those who bless Israel are blessed. Don't you forget it, Riley. Don't you ever forget, Riley, that those who bless Israel
1: I thought they'd
2: will
1: just get
2: be
1: a bullet
2: blessed.
1: In the head instead.
2: No. You'll be blessed.
1: Oh, okay. Sure they will.
2: Don't ever forget it.
1: Sure we will.
2: Don't lose sight of that fact when you're asking why your gas is $7 a gallon. Don't lose fact. Don't lose sight. Lose sight of the big picture, man. And it's the greater Israel project. I mean, it's freedom.
3: And it's what
2: is
3: God
2: the big picture.
3: Wants.
2: Yeah, it's what God
1: you gotta
2: wants.
1: Do what God wants, I guess.
2: And that's expanding the Israeli border. I mean, protecting the democracy, the values of democracy for those Gazan people.
3: Yes.
1: Exactly.
2: And the Iranians and anybody else in the Middle East who happens to be on that list that
1: democracy.
2: We posted in the 90s about every
1: our
2: country
1: own republic.
2: That
1: we got to protect our own republic first, don't we?
2: I don't even think what republic, Riley?
1: The republic we're supposed to believe in, man.
2: I'll believe it when I see it.
1: You know, I'm getting to that point too. In fact, I'm already at that point.
2: Yeah, I think has it been was it ever really a republic?
1: It was supposed to be.
3: Not likely. In my opinion, probably not. It was just...
2: Well, for the first, like, half of it, it was only, like, white landowners who could vote. I mean, like... Yep.
3: Yeah.
2: That really, like, is that, you know... That's not what they told me it was when I was a kid.
3: No. And I think some people thought genuinely that it was, you know, a freedom revolution kind of thing as described.
2: Well, maybe compared to the status quo it was.
3: Whereas I think some people knew better and were setting up a kind of a game to where they were going to see if they could, let's see. A funny thing I watched happen when I first found out about Bitcoin, they said, look at this, it's going to set the world free because nobody can. Now you have freedom and money. They can't inflate the supply on you and nobody can stop you from sending it where you want to. And I was like, sure, that'll change the world. And then, you know, surely enough, they just keep removing these little things about it and it just kind of turns into something else. Well, I wonder if that was designed that way. I wonder if that's what Bitcoin was always supposed to do. So, in the same way, I kind of wonder if the American Revolution was always supposed to turn into more tyranny than Britain could even imagine imposing on the world, if that makes sense. Like, some British dudes were like, you know, there's limits to this British empire here. How do we get around those? And they came up with the idea for the American Revolution to be, you know, what if we just kind of outsource this work to a different empire?
1: That's an interesting take. I've never thought of it that way.
2: No, I think that's an accurate take. Yeah. I think that makes a lot of sense.
3: And certainly not, you know, like, not all the guys were in on it.
2: I think because never, you can't have, if everybody knows about it, then it's not a secret.
3: Like, if I had to guess, Sam Adams was probably genuine, whereas Benjamin Franklin and Thomas Jefferson, probably not so genuine.
2: What do you think about Thomas Paine? That common sense is kind of what really kickstarted a lot of this for the normies, at least.
3: Well, I think Jefferson and Paine were probably pretty close friends or acquaintances. I don't know. I kind of think Paine was on the side of people that knew better, sort of a thing. And then George Washington was more proud of being a Freemason than he was of being the first president of America.
2: Yeah. Yeah.
3: So, you know, there's a lot of that points to it. War of 1812, if you look at that, even on Wikipedia, it'll tell you it ended in a draw. America did not win that war. And if you look at the functional result of that war, it's that America got a central bank. And then Britain said, okay, now we'll let go of you. You know what I mean? So,
2: yeah, I guess we don't really talk about the War of 1812 so much. I bet there was a lot of... Didn't they burn down Washington, D.C.? Like, the original White House was burned to the ground?
1: Yeah, I think they did. I've always heard that the War of 1812 was actually won by the Americans.
2: Yeah, I thought in 1814 we took a little trip.
1: Yeah.
2: No, we didn't do that.
1: No.
2: We didn't take a little bacon and a little bit of beans. And we
3: went. No, there was a British ship just sitting outside of Boston Harbor lobbing cannonballs at the city, and they were not going to leave anytime soon.
1: Huh.
3: And the, you know, old Ironsides was out, like, trying to take care of assets in the Caribbean. And so, you know, they were pretty well beat. I would say the English won that war, but, you know...
2: Wasn't that right when they were right in the middle of fighting Napoleon, too?
3: Had to record it as a win for America, or at the very worst, a draw.
2: Well, but didn't England kind of be like, we don't have enough money to keep going, can we just quit and sign this stuff? Isn't that like the middle of them trying to beat back Napoleon? Is like 1812, 1814... What year was the Battle of Waterloo?
3: Yes, they definitely had other...
2: Yeah, they had like
1: other things going on.
2: Was it that?
1: Yeah.
2: Well, I thought it was post the French Revolution. What year was the French Revolution? I thought it was post 1776.
1: Oh, okay. So the French Revolution was probably 1790, and the Battle of Waterloo was probably sometime later. I don't have my magic rectangle in front of me.
3: Yeah, it was. You know, it's funny when you start looking into like the Napoleonic history. How
2: 1815? So like in the middle of us fighting. In the War of 1812, Napoleon's like
3: running amok
2: in Europe, just like kicking people up and down the floor, dude. You know?
1: Wow. Yeah.
2: Man, what is it with these Central European, I guess, like Central Western European guys needing the entire world to like get together to stop them? It feels like this has happened quite a few times in the past couple hundred years. Is that just a testament to their like military prowess or something?
1: Most likely a testament to how much control they want to have over society.
2: Yeah, that's true. Trying to reinstall all the monarchies. I don't think they've left, really. I think they just changed names. Right? Like, we don't have kings. They're just, you know, they just pulled a sheet between the two of us, and now we don't even get to see
1: them. Bankers are in charge, and now they...
2: I think the bankers were always in charge. I think we just changed who the figureheads of the... You know what I mean? We got new CEOs. You're not necessarily free, more like under new management, right?
3: Yeah, that's the way it works. I wonder if there's an unchanging CEO of some kind, but yes, there are always competing factions that get to be the office managers. Like, you know, there were a lot of places that got to be it. Briefly, it was Portugal, you know, got to run the world empire. The Dutch got to run the world empire. The British, I think, did it most brutally. The Dutch were pretty mean, too, though. So, yeah. I don't know. But yeah, it seems like
2: that. Yeah, isn't the Dutch the guy in the Congo? Isn't that like King Leopold that was just like brutal in the Congo, like just cutting off people's arms and stuff?
3: Probably. Like the Boer Wars and all of that?
2: Yeah, it's the Dutch, isn't it?
3: Yeah. Yeah, that was those guys.
2: Yeah, humans are brutal. We're brutal things.
3: For reference on that 1812 stuff, Napoleon was invading Russia in 1812.
2: Okay, so he was giving the British a break.
3: Yeah.
2: All right, so that's probably why they had the time to come mess with us again.
3: Yep.
2: So we really a draw. I just don't. Yeah, what is so wrong with allowing somebody to make their own decisions for their lives?
1: I ask myself the same question every time too. It's like, we're not allowed to govern ourselves. We have to have some overlord tell us how to live. Why?
3: That is a big picture question. One possible answer to that is that we're needed to make things because the people who need us to make things can't do it themselves. And they can't get us to make the things unless they can program us into doing it. Because if we knew what we were making, we would never do it.
1: Hmm.
3: If that makes any sense.
2: That sounds
3: like a...
2: Take that one step,
3: a breakaway civilization or something.
2: No,
3: if you wanted to build one of those, you'd have a real hard time building it yourself. But if you could get everybody else to build it for you without knowing what they were building, well then, you got yourself a plane.
2: Yeah, well, I've heard about those. You know, they're already starting to do it with, like, these free cities, they're calling them.
3: Yeah.
2: Or whatever you've heard about this. They're just going to be, like, tech havens that have no rules.
3: Yeah, no rules on doing real creepy scientific stuff about life extension.
2: Yeah. Oh, yeah, you already know it.
3: Yes.
2: That's the end goal of this technology is to keep a man from dying. That's what...
3: Yeah, Javier Milei just went ahead and made a deal with... told Peter Thiel he could have a section of land to do whatever he wanted there, right?
2: Yeah, of course he did. Or, I'm not gonna.
3: I know.
2: You
1: don't want to talk about too. Peter Thiel.
2: Well, no, Peter Thiel Malay is really what I don't want to talk about because I keep thinking, you know, this guy comes in and, you know, he promises all these super libertarian things and everybody cheers.
1: I remember cheering for him.
2: This
1: too.
2: Side of things. And then, you know, he's still a politician.
1: Yep, he is.
2: He's still a politician. And
1: politicians don't change their
2: looking
1: spots.
2: Looking at how the LP's blowing up just as a party itself and whatever's going on between.
3: What are you saying? Nobody's coming to save us?
2: Exactly. I don't think anybody.
1: We can't
2: vote
1: our way into freedom, man.
2: No. Nobody the is short answer to save is no. And nope. I don't think even if they had the ability to, they wouldn't. I don't think they would, and I don't think we deserve it either.
3: You know,
2: right? We've let this go on for so long.
3: I agree with you on that. Like, your salvation either comes through yourself, or you kind of didn't deserve it anyways. You figure out how to save your own soul, or you know what I mean? Like that's my big. I don't know. That's one of my big things about like the Christianity stuff. I like what Jesus told us to do and how to behave, but
2: no, you know what Jesus also told you to do.
3: As far as salvation of my soul, well, it kind of seems like it comes through like either I choose that or I don't.
2: Well, you do. I keep, you know, Jesus also told you to pick up your cross and follow Him.
1: Yeah,
2: He didn't tell you that I was going to carry your cross. He said, "Pick your cross up, buddy, and follow me up the hill,
1: man,
2: and put yourself on that cross. You're putting yourself up there, right? Like you have to make the conscious decision to be a better person every day. Like you're carrying the cross yourself. It's not. I'm not carrying it for you. I think people forget that part of the messaging. Mm. You know what I mean?
3: Yeah, that seems like a
1: Reasonable to me.
3: Like a reasonable path to salvation.
1: We got stuck in this idea that Jesus
2: died exactly.
1: For us.
2: And then everybody, you know, I was listening to Father Moses the other day. He's an Orthodox guy. I've been exploring Orthodoxy a little bit because I was raised Christian, but I'm really just not vibing with it. As I get older and the more questions I have, and like, this is kind of silly. And it is really kind of silly because they don't believe in anything, right? Like, this has no substance. Father Moses is kind of talking about, like, we were told to pick up our crosses and we walk by these little crosses on the street. Everybody wants to be like a big martyr for Christ or whatever and like be killed in an amphitheater and like have everybody, you know, like fame, the fame that comes with that kind of action. But then they deny You know, they'll walk by the little things that they can do every day and then still call themselves like a saved person. You know what I mean? But they're not doing the footwork, right, for your mm-hmm. salvation.
1: They'd rather have a government program feed the homeless when they could feed the homeless themselves.
2: Well, exactly. Exactly. You know, you have

0: That's not, you know, there's not, that's not church. That's business church, dog. You know,
1: they're
0: like,
1: just essentially there to build a business and have their pastor fly around in a big plane and make it look like he's such a great guy. Throw a few fake miracles in there.
2: Yeah, while the members that are paying for it all get the illusion that, you know, they're part of the saved ones.
1: Yeah.
2: Or whatever. Mormonism works the same way.
1: It sure does.
0: I don't think that's part of the, I think that's part of the whole thing. That's part of Martin Luther's issue, was like he didn't know if he was saved or not. You know, that kind of what started the whole, his anxiety is kind of what started the whole Protestant Reformation, right? Because he wanted a justification on if he was really saved. And that, you know, led him to writing his theses. That stems from Martin Luther's his own anxieties and asking all those questions instead of kind of, you know, being at peace with the, you know, not knowing of it, you know. What you can do yourself. Like, it's your responsibility to, like, be a good person. So just do that, man, and quit having the anxiety on if you're a justified, saved person or not, right?
2: That's how you are saved, is by saving yourself, by self-improvement and studying, you know, internally, deeply, doing the internal work.
1: And that's always the hardest to do, because we don't want to look at ourselves as bad people or needing work. We think we're the saved ones.
2: Yeah, well, I think that's extremely uncomfortable.
0: A father, we'll get into this in the next segment.
2: Yep. If you have thoughts on this or anything else, feel free to give us a call. 603-283-6160 is the number here. 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
6: From Feature Story News in Washington, I'm Nick Harper with the Week in Review. This week, the US and Iran signed a Memorandum of Understanding, bringing an end to their conflict. The 14-point memo sets out terms for ending the war and reopening the Strait of Hormuz. The deal gives both sides 60 days to resolve the future of Iran's nuclear program. But some Republican lawmakers have already attacked the agreement over the billions of dollars that could now flow to Tehran. Ever's Mitch McCann sent this report.
7: There are many key unanswered questions that remain here. Among them, what is the future of Iran's nuclear program? Something that Donald Trump has talked about since the start of this conflict. Iran has reportedly agreed not to have a nuclear weapon, but what about nuclear power, and how will the US trust the Iranians' word moving forward? What is going to happen in terms of Iran backing or no longer backing its regional proxies? And the big question as well is, what happens to the Strait of Hormuz after 60 days?
6: Meanwhile, the first round of planned talks in Switzerland on Friday between the US and Iran was abruptly called off. It came after Israel carried out a wave of deadly strikes on Lebanon on Friday in response to a Hezbollah attack that killed four Israeli soldiers. Israel and Hezbollah then recommitted to a ceasefire, but US-Iran negotiations are still in limbo. Ever since Ross Cullen sent this report from Switzerland, where the talks were due to take place on Friday.
8: The 60-day timeline is open. That is probably the major setback, the fact that they have not been able to use the first 2 days of this 60-day period to be able to start negotiations. But the memorandum that was signed by President Pezeshkian and President Trump, that is still in effect, but there was hopes that there would be the first round of these talks heading towards a final nuclear deal here in Switzerland today, Friday, potentially this weekend. But now we have the statement from the US Vice President's office that right now he is not coming to

0: Switzerland.
1: US Defence Secretary Pete Hegseth this week announced a six-month Pentagon review of American forces in Europe, while NATO's nuclear planning group issued its first statement in 19 years, both unveiled on Thursday at a defence ministers' meeting in Brussels. Ukraine's President Volodymyr Zelensky was also there. Ever since William Denslow was there in Brussels and sent this report.
2: He met last night with Mark Rutte, the NATO Secretary General. He had a meeting with NATO's defence ministers to discuss continued support. This comes as Mark Rutte estimates that Russia is losing upwards of 35,000 forces each and every month. He says that is signs that Ukraine is in a strong position on the battlefield, but says yet more support is needed.
1: From Bureaus Worldwide, this is FSN.
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0: 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The phone number here is 603-283-6160 if you'd like to give us a call. We will talk about pretty much whatever you would like to. In the studio tonight, it's Stu.
1: Riley O'Bill.
0: And Angelo's also here, but he's doing something.
2: Sorry.
0: That's okay. I guess, I don't know, the other thing that happened in the news, everybody probably already knows about it. It's kind of boring to me, but the one of these, I don't know, top trend Aragua leader killed in U.S. military strike, Trump announces.
2: And more strikes? Or is this the trend Aragua?
0: Yeah, the trend Aragua thing. One of the top leaders, not the top leader? Oh, I don't know. Is that because the top leader actually works at the CIA? Is my question. One of the top leaders of Tren de Aragua, a cartel and U.S. designated terrorist organization, has been killed in a U.S. military strike, President Donald Trump said Friday. Hector Rustenford Guerrero Flores, known as Nino Guerrero, was credited with transforming a Venezuelan prison gang into a transnational operation with tentacles stretching through large swaths of Latin America, the United States, and even across the Atlantic to Spain. Guerrero, who was listed as a most wanted fugitive by U.S. Immigration and Customs Enforcement, was killed in a swift and lethal kinetic strike, Trump said.
2: In Venezuela, right? They bombed him while he was in Venezuela?
0: I think so. Trump announced Friday evening on
2: Did the
0: True
2: Venezuelan
0: Social.
2: Government know this was going to happen?
0: I think.
2: Or whatever's left or whoever's in charge over there. I don't even know who's in charge over there right now.
1: I have no idea.
0: I think it explains all that in this article. His post included a video showing a green-roofed building disappearing under a cloud of billowing smoke caused by a massive explosion. The president said the strike was coordinated closely with our friends in Venezuela, with whom we are working very well. After we kidnapped their president.
1: Yep.
0: It was conducted earlier this week in collaboration with Venezuelan security forces. Secretary of Defense Pete Hegseth, who's a total knothead, that was my own opinion, later added on... He said elated. I don't know what that word is. Added on X. Venezuelan's government said the joint operation...
2: Are you sure that's not supposed to say later added on X?
0: Probably. Probably.
1: Typo.
0: Later added on X. That would make sense. Venezuela's government said the joint operation involved intelligence sharing and specialized technical support. The CIA provided intelligence for the operation per a senior administration official. What if that senior administration official is the actual leader? During the operation, clashes occurred with members of these criminal structures, resulting... Which criminal structures? CIA and Tren de Aragua? Two criminal structures, clashes occurred? I don't know. That's badly worded.
2: It's probably more like Tren de...
0: Speak more clearly, CNN. Oh, this is from CNN, a very disreputable news source.
2: No, it's probably between probably smaller gangs, but the CIA gave both of them the guns.
0: That would make sense.
2: Yeah, yeah. It's not the CIA fighting. It's you know, there's the pieces, and then there's the gamers, and then there's the game makers, right?
0: And then there's probably like Wells Fargo profits off of both sides of it. And
2: hey, man, they've always treated my checking accounts really well. All right, don't you?
0: Also, they were convicted of laundering drug money for major cartels. And
2: so?
0: They just had to pay a little fine. They still got to take care of your bank account. No big deal, right?
2: Yeah, so, I mean, what do you mean? Don't those guys get to have banking?
0: Also,
2: they're just selling some dope,
0: also,
2: dude.
0: They got in trouble. You might want to check how many accounts you have, because they got in trouble for just, like, opening accounts in your name without asking you.
2: If they put money in them,
0: it wasn't like that. They were just doing it to like
2: just inflate
0: pump up
2: their numbers.
0: Yeah.
1: Oh, that sucks.
0: Yeah. Anyway, during the operation, clashes occurred with members of these criminal structures, resulting in the death of Hector Rustenford Guerrero Flores.
2: What was that second name?
0: Rustenford. R U S T H E N F-O-R-D. Rusenford.
2: That's like the most un-Spanish name I've ever heard.
0: Hector Rusenford Guerrero Flores.
2: Yeah, you get a little bit more Hispanic as it goes down, but...
0: Maybe he's Mexican with a German grandfather.
2: Like Argentine granddad.
0: Yeah.
1: It's entirely possible, yeah.
0: I wonder if they goose step in Sieg Heil. Anyway, alias Nino Guerrero, the leader of a criminal organization. The country's communications ministry said in a statement. Jeez, CNN, you guys are slipping. Did you have CNN? Did you have an AI write this? CNN.
2: Probably. Or, I mean, no, who's watching CNN? How much money do they even have left? Aren't they getting, like, propped up? I mean, people like us.
1: Yeah, their editors are becoming really sloppy.
2: You know, read the articles. But then everybody just watches us read articles, right? That's where people get their news from.
1: Yep.
2: So, like, who's really, like, who's watching CNN besides airports and hospitals and, like, retirement homes, dude? They're dead. They're dead.
0: U.S. Southern Command Commander General Francis Donovan said the joint operation had targeted a Trinidad Aragua compound in a statement on X. Wanted man. The Trinidad Aragua gang was founded inside Tocoron prison in Venezuela's Aragua state, from which it draws its name. The gang controlled the prison, even building a swimming pool and restaurants inside, until the Venezuelan government reclaimed it in October 2023. But Guerrero, then meant to be an inmate, wasn't found and had been on the run since. The U.S. State Department offered a $5 million reward for information leading to his capture in late 2024. Then in December, the U.S. Attorney's Office for the Southern District of New York charged Guerrero with ordering, directing, and facilitating acts of terrorism within the U.S. At the time, U.S. Attorney Jay Clayton described him as the mastermind of Trinidad Aragua's evolution from a Venezuelan prison gang into a transnational terrorist organization. Clayton has since been nominated by Trump to serve as the Director of National Intelligence. Imagine that. The announcement was part of a massive pressure campaign against Venezuela, its leaders, and the drug cartel that operate within the country. For years, Trinidad Aragua, also known as TDA, not only terrorized Venezuelans, but also countries such as Bolivia, Colombia, Chile, and Peru. And the gang has slowly spread its reach to the U.S. and even to Spain, where Guerrero's brother was arrested in March 2024, leading police to identify the first suspected cell of Trinidad Aragua in the country. Retired General Oscar Naranjo, former Vice President of Colombia, once called the gang the most disruptive criminal organization operating nowadays in Latin America.
2: Wasn't the Venezuelan government like the Cartel del Sol? Wasn't there like a whole thing about the Venezuelan generals also being like high-ranking cartel members? So, I mean, disruptive to the status quo for who? The government's gang or the
1: I would imagine the Venezuelan's gang.
2: Yeah, or like, you know, like the Venezuelan people. Government's gang, which is probably just an extension of the CIA. And the deeper you go, every gang is an extension of the CIA because no guns and drugs are getting anywhere unless without the CIA their approval.
1: Yeah,
0: almost
1: sense.
0: Certainly in this hemisphere. The full scale of its operations is unknown. While the gang has principally focused on human trafficking and other crimes targeting migrants, it has also been linked to extortion, kidnapping, money laundering, and drug smuggling. According to the U.S. Department of the Treasury's Office of Foreign Assets Control, the group adopted its name between 2013 and 2015, but its operations predate that, according to a report by Transparency Venezuela. One challenge for law enforcement officials is knowing how many members of Trinidad Aragua are already in the U.S. Some Venezuelan immigrants in Florida and other states say they are beginning to see the same type of criminal activity they fled in Venezuela, but Insight Crime, a think tank dedicated to organized crime, said in October 2025 that Trinidad Aragua's reputation appears to have grown more quickly than its actual presence in the United States. Near the beginning of his second term, Trump designated Trinidad Aragua as a terrorist organization, along with Antifa. Last March, his administration sparked controversy with its move to deport more than 200 people, some of whom it alleged were members of Tren de Aragua, to an infamous maximum security prison in El Salvador. Even though officials provided scant evidence of gang involvement, and many of the deportees denied being linked to the group, and in fact were not at all linked. As far as I know, they just deported a bunch of dudes that like, if they could even make any kind of a 7 degrees of Kevin Bacon sort of connection between you and any, like, South American gang, they were just going to send you.
2: Yeah, that whole degree of separation thing, I think it's ridiculous, because I just found out a guy that used to come over to a place I used to hang out with, and he would just bring, like, a backpack full of anything you could think of, really. Mm-hmm. He ended up, like, freaking out and shooting up a CIA headquarters.
0: Mm-hmm.
2: In Virginia, he drove all the way across the country to shoot at a CIA headquarters.
0: Yeah.
2: And it's just like, well, okay, I'm 0 degrees from that guy, and now I've moved all the way across the country here, and I'm with these people who are also in trouble, you know, with 0 degrees of separation. I don't know why I keep falling into things like this. But I think that degrees is, I'm not planning on doing anything crazy like that, or,
0: right.
2: You know, getting arrested, or, yes. I just think if I was going to get deported solely on the fact that I know these people or I am associated with them, you know,
0: that's kind of association is one of their favorite tactics.
2: Well, but isn't that the whole opposite? I have freedom of association. That's part of the whole RICO's changed a lot of that kind of stuff too.
0: Yeah. It's all, you know, it's all witch hunt stuff. I think you ought to be able to, you know, talk to the Crip gang member on your street without damaging your reputation, just as much as you ought to be able to talk to the Bloods on your street without damaging your reputation. If, you know, like, I get it, though, because if I catch you talking to the CIA guys, your reputation with me is now damaged, because that's a ruthless gang.
2: Well, unless you're a Blood or a Crip, then you're just working on your supply.
1: Yeah, pretty much.
2: You know, I watch Snowfall, dude. I know how this works.
1: The gangs are all in bed with each other.
2: It's about this inner city. I can't remember his first name, but I'm pretty sure his last name's Snow. That's the whole point of it being called Snowfall. Hmm. Maybe. Don't quote me. Anyways, there's this young black guy. He ends up running into this Jewish dude who is a connect for, for cocaine, and he ends up getting ingratiated with this older Jewish guy, and it turns out that his connection is actually just a CIA agent, and the show kind of goes on, and this young black man ends up cutting out his, you know, his mentor for the CIA agent. Mm-hmm. And starts getting his stuff direct, and eventually he betrays the CIA agent. The CIA agent steals all of his money, and the kid goes and gets, you know, retribution for all of his money getting stolen, and then the government decides to come after him, you know, after he kills the CIA agent who stole all of his illegal drug money, because that's what they do. They, you know, they set you up and you make all this money, and then they just take it and they look at you and go, what money, kid? Get out of here before I call the cops for you trying to deal cocaine. You know, it's just the same thing that local PDs do on a larger scale.
0: Yeah
1: pretty much.
0: Yeah, that's pretty much how it works. Starting around last September, the Department of Defense began targeting alleged drug smuggling boats operating around the Caribbean and Eastern Pacific, with some of the vessels linked to the gang. More than 200 people have been killed in strikes on those boats. The Trump administration has not provided public evidence of the presence of narcotics on the boats struck, nor their affiliation with drug cartels. The CIA also carried out a drone strike last December on a port facility on the coast of Venezuela, which it believed was being used by the Tren de Aragua to store drugs and move them onto boats for shipping, according to sources familiar with the matter. In its statements late Friday, Venezuela's government said it is committed to fighting organized crime in the country. Acting President Delcy Rodriguez has been backed by the White House to run the country since the president ordered a military raid against Venezuela in January that resulted in the capture, or kidnapping, of its then-president Nicolas Maduro. Maduro was transferred to U.S. custody. He has pleaded not guilty to charges of narco-terrorism conspiracy, cocaine importation conspiracy, possession of machine guns and destructive devices, and conspiracy to possess machine guns and destructive devices.
2: Yeah, those shouldn't even be charges.
0: Destructive device, like a hammer? Because you can break a lot of stuff with a hammer.
1: You definitely can.
2: You can break a lot of stuff with a rock.
0: Right, like a 2-pound rock?
1: Yep. That's a destructive device.
2: No, what do you, and 2-pound rock, then, dude, so like, a 2-ounce rock getting so thrown out of a piece of leather.
0: If you and Riley were over there looking at that rock, you might be conspiring to, like, possess.
1: I know.
0: That destructive device. And then what? You're like, yeah, that might be worth kidnapping you and just putting you in a prison. So what? This guy's pleaded not guilty and...
2: This is Maduro they're talking about,
0: to hell
2: right?
0: with the speedy trial stuff that they said you had a right to.
2: Or? Oh, is this, who are they charging?
0: Yeah, Maduro.
2: Yeah, okay. They're
0: talking about how back in January they kidnapped him and he said not guilty, and that's where the article ends, by the way.
2: It just says, no, I didn't do it, bro. No, not me.
0: Yeah, it just lists those charges and then that's it.
2: What do you mean? A president of a country can't have access to machine guns?
1: What? It's just an absurd logic.
2: What do you mean?
0: Nuclear football. These guys are like,
1: why is Maduro being tried in American courts?
0: All right, they quit doing that football thing, didn't they? The nuclear football.
2: Like, yeah.
0: The briefcase that had the codes or whatever. That was such a dumb idea, wasn't it? It was like handcuffed to the...
1: Yeah.
2: I bet, you know so what? Dumb. If I had to put money on it, I bet there wasn't a thing in that briefcase, dude. I bet it was an empty briefcase.
0: Probably. It was probably just all theatrical optics.
2: Yeah. And it was probably just a mess with the Russians. I bet it was like Cold War BS. You know, how much stupid stuff did we do just to mess with the Russians?
0: Probably faking a moon landing.
2: Something like that.
0: All right. So, yeah. Maduro's still in prison.
2: Oh. So, thinking about... those countries down that away, Cuba. I guess we're gonna invade Cuba. That's on the to do list.
0: I'm not invading Cuba.
1: I'm not invading Cuba. Well, either, but
2: they're using my money. They're gonna use my money. So I guess I'm already involved. My money's being used, but without my consent. They've already taken out of my bank account. I don't know what to do about that. There's not much I can do. The United States government is planning to invade Cuba, or so I've heard. I was watching the new Joey Diaz episode on Joe Rogan, because of course, you know, gotta watch Uncle Joey.
0: I can't stand the Joe Rogan show anymore.
2: Well, I love Joey. I think he's a larger than life character,
0: a different flavor.
2: No, I'm talking about Joey Diaz.
0: Oh, okay.
2: Yeah, no, it was just a Joey Diaz episode. It was a new one. I don't watch Joe like religiously, but I saw it. I was like, oh, hey, it's Joey. You know, I like those episodes.
0: He is fun, yeah.
2: But Joey was saying that he was talking to his family in Cuba. A lot of the island hasn't had power for like 3 weeks. They've knocked out the power. And it's at the point the Cuban government's going around handing guns to civilians saying, America's about to kick our front door in, so we're giving you these guys' guns. We're giving you guys guns.
0: Yeah, I guess it's getting pretty rough over there.
2: Yeah, I guess Cuba's not doing very well. And they're currently preparing for a U.S. invasion. So I don't know if the Cuban government knows something that I don't. But apparently they're going around giving weapons to their civilians, telling them to be prepared for a U.S. invasion. So I don't know if that's fear-mongering on Joey Diaz's part, his family's part, the Cuban government's part, or what. But this is just what I've heard. And, you know, this is secondhand from Joey Diaz, who's like an ex-cocaine addict, you know, a wild man of a person.
1: Who knows what's going to happen? Because Trump doesn't seem to know. He keeps claiming there's going to be a deal tomorrow, and all of a sudden...
2: Well, that's Iran, dude. I'm talking about Cuba.
0: Well, so there's this thing called the North American Technique, which was proposed in the 1930s by the technocrats, and it includes United States, Canada, Mexico, Central America, Caribbean, Greenland. So if that is coming to fruition, then all of this makes perfect sense. And America would have to conquer all these places.
1: Yeah.
2: Yeah, I guess Cuba, I Googled Cuba preparing for war, and the AI, whatever that's worth, the Google AI, Cuba is actively preparing for a potential U.S. military conflict. The government is rallying civilians through war of the entire population, civil defense drills, hardening its defenses, and accusing Washington of escalating hostility, which is, you know, probably true. But Cuban defense mobilization, Cuban President Miguel Diaz/Canel has publicly pledged resistance while military officials fan out across the country to coordinate logistics, and state media is broadcasting images of civilians receiving military training for its guerrilla-style combat and defense systems. Crazy. So I guess Cuba is preparing for a U.S. invasion, and that's not in the U.S. news cycle.
1: That's not what
2: we're talking about. So don't be surprised, everybody, if in a few months we kick in Cuba's door and we do Bay of Pigs 2.0, but this time we provide air support.
1: Yeah, we actually go in and do the invading.
2: Casino's back on the menus, boys. Are we going to Cuba for a vacation in a couple years?
0: I don't know.
1: I don't know either. Maybe we'll get good Cuban cigars on the market again.
0: Obviously.
2: It's closer than Vegas, man. It's closer than Vegas.
0: It's 90 miles away from Florida.
2: Yeah, yeah.
1: And
2: so you can get there in 3.5 hours instead of 5 hours to Vegas, dude. I'm telling you, you got some money and we do this, you better invest in some Adelson casinos, man. That'll be big, you know.
0: Kushner casinos.
2: Yeah, those Kushner casinos. I think the same thing with the, it's all horrible and it's horrifying. If I was a better businessman, I'd be investing in all these properties because they're going to be built. They're flattening these places.
0: Since we're speaking of those people, did you hear that Donald Trump Jr. just got married recently?
1: Yes, I did.
2: Yeah.
0: His bride is the daughter of Jeffrey Epstein's personal banker.
1: Whoa!
0: So, small world.
2: No, you're
0: small
2: this
0: world.
2: This is
0: out
2: too
0: there.
2: Much. I can't. Oh, man. That's really it for us, dude. I think.
1: We're done.
2: We were cooked before I was born. I didn't even have a shot.
1: Out of this mess.
0: Yeah, I don't know. I don't know. Maybe.
2: Wait, 2001, buddy. I'm a baby.
0: But it is so far. Sometimes I wonder if
2: maybe not cooked, but I'm definitely starting to like get a little bit of a sear. We're getting seared a little bit. Maybe not cooked all the way through, but yeah, the heat is increasing. Temperature
1: boiled,
2: exponentially.
1: You're slowly starting to get boiled like a frog.
0: I wonder if it's if the point of all of this is to see how obvious they can be about it before they get people to, you know.
2: Well, if you look at the inability of these kids to read and like think critically.
0: Oh, my goodness. It's dismal.
1: 20% of high school graduates are functionally illiterate.
0: Up to like 40 and 50% in some of the inner city, like Baltimore.
2: And it's just getting worse. It's getting worse.
0: Yeah.
2: It's not getting better. All of this money we throw in at the education system. So, I mean, if you can get a bunch of retards, you can be as open as you want about it. Yeah. You know, Brondo, it's what the plants crave because it's got the electrolytes, because it's what the plants crave.
0: Yeah, but
2: you know?
0: What are electrolytes?
2: It's what the plants crave. it's Brondo.
0: Yeah, but why?
2: Because
0: it's got electrolytes.
2: And that's where we're at, right?
0: Use water. What, you mean like what's in your toilet?
2: Yeah. We're there. We thought it was going to take 100 years, but, you know, it took one generation and some iPad kids.
1: Yep.
0: Hooray. Here we are.
2: Grow your own food. Filter your water.
0: Yeah. Use alternative monies. This has been Free Talk Live. Thanks for listening. There will be more tomorrow night. Peace.
3: 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So you've signed the Shire Society Declaration and are planning your move to New Hampshire to be around more liberty-oriented people. 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
5: From Feature Story News in Washington, I'm Nick Harper with The Week in Review. This week, the US and Iran signed a memorandum of understanding bringing an end to their conflict. The 14-point memo sets out terms for ending the war and reopening the Strait of Hormuz. The deal gives both sides 60 days to resolve the future of Iran's nuclear program. But some Republican lawmakers have already attacked the agreement over the billions of dollars that could now flow to Tehran. FSA's Mitch McCann sent this report.
6: There are many key unanswered questions that remain here. Among them, what is the future of Iran's nuclear program, something that Donald Trump has talked about since the start of this conflict. Iran has reportedly agreed not to have a nuclear weapon, but what about nuclear power and how will the US trust the Iranians' word moving forward? What is going to happen in terms of Iran backing or no longer backing its regional proxies? And the big question as well is what happens to the Strait of Hormuz after 60 days?
5: Meanwhile, the first round of planned talks in Switzerland on Friday between the US and Iran was abruptly called off. It came after Israel carried out a wave of deadly strikes on Lebanon on Friday in response to a Hezbollah attack that killed four Israeli soldiers. Israel and Hezbollah then recommitted to a ceasefire, but US-Iran negotiations are still in limbo. FSN's Ross Cullen sent this report from Switzerland, where the talks were due to take place on Friday.
7: The 60-day timeline is open. That is probably the major setback, the fact that they have not been able to use the first 2 days of this 60-day period to be able to start negotiations. But the memorandum that was signed by President Pezeshkian and President Trump, that is still in effect. But there was hopes that there would be the first round of these talks heading towards a final nuclear deal here in Switzerland today, Friday, potentially this weekend. But now we have the statement from the US Vice President's office that right now he is not coming to Switzerland.
5: US Defense Secretary Pete Hegseth this week announced a 6-month Pentagon review of American forces in Europe, while NATO's nuclear planning group issued its first statement in 19 years, both unveiled on Thursday at a defense ministers' meeting in Brussels. Ukraine's President Volodymyr Zelensky was also there. Ever since William Denslow was there in Brussels and sent this report.
8: He met last night with Mark Rutte, the NATO Secretary General. He had a meeting with NATO's defence ministers to discuss continued support. This comes as Mark Rutte estimates that Russia is losing upwards of 35,000 forces each and every month. He says that is signs that Ukraine is in a strong position on the battlefield, but says yet more support is needed.
5: From bureaus worldwide, this is FSN. This week, US President Donald Trump's newly appointed chair of the US Federal Reserve chaired his first policy meeting. Under Kevin Warsh, the Fed decided to leave interest rates unchanged. FSN's Kate Fisher in Washington was watching Warsh's first press conference as Fed chair.
9: Under its new chair, the US Central Bank voted to keep interest rates steady for a fourth straight meeting as Americans struggle with an inflation surge that has pushed prices to their highest level in years. The first policy vote since June last year that did not feature some form of opposition. But the apparent unanimity among officials belies the challenging position that Mr. Warsh finds himself in, having been handpicked for the job by President Trump, who's waged a relentless pressure campaign on the US central bank to lower borrowing costs. Delivering that's become all but impossible because of the war with Iran and the inflation that it's unleashed.
5: British Prime Minister Keir Starmer could be facing a leadership challenge. It comes after Andy Burnham won a by-election in Greater Manchester. It means he's now a Member of Parliament and can challenge the Prime Minister, as FSN's John Beaver explains.
10: Of course, those who are the political opponents of the Labour Party, they say, well, if you're going to have this change in Prime Minister, then really it should go back to the people, that you should have this general election. But that's not how the system works. Of course, remember, with the previous Conservative Party, we saw a huge number of changes of the top job from Boris Johnson onwards, and all of that happened without a general election.
5: Senior security officials from across the BRICS bloc are convening in Delhi this coming week for a high-stakes meeting that could shape the agenda for a leaders' summit in September. The grouping includes China, Russia and Iran. And that's the Week in Review. That's Feature Story News, Nick Harper reporting.
11: The manatee is a solitary creature, drifting along in the warm, peaceful shallows. They are not usually held in a small glass enclosure, with three other male manatees hell-bent on the violent, forced sex that I, for real, saw with my own eyes while alone one night at SeaWorld, San Diego. A distant relative of the elephant, the manatee has a prehensile upper lip which it uses to gather food. It also has a large penis. Classified as endangered, human boaters often cause serious wounds to manatees' flippers, rendering it difficult for this one poor little rescue manatee to escape a large male manatee intent on unwanted anal intercourse. One needed not to look in that little manatee victim's cold, soul-sapped eyes to know this was not the first time this had happened, nor would it be the last.
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0: 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The journey will be one of the most challenging, but also one of the most rewarding. The few, the proud, the Marines.
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the Texaco Star Theater. More than 45,000 Texaco dealers from coast to coast welcome you to an hour of mirth and melody with our star comedian, Fred Allen, Kenny Baker and Portland Hoffa, our guest, Anthony Polimeni, Major Bowles Amateur of the Month, the Martins and Al Goodman's Orchestra. It's Texaco time.

0: Ladies and gentlemen, 1941 may come and 1940 may go, but we bring you a man who just goes on and on and on and on and on and on and on.
1: Mr. Wallington.
0: And here he is, ready to go on and on. Fred Allen in person.
1: Thank you.

0: you, and good evening, ladies and gentlemen. Excuse me, Mr. Wallington, but now, look, since we are starting a new year, don't you think that at least you might have opened the program with a little enthusiasm?
1: I should get steamed up about the new year after the shortchanging I got in this program in 1940.
0: Well, you mean this program owes you something from the old year?
1: Yes, Mr. Allen, three lines. Three very funny lines of mine were deliberately eliminated in 1940.
0: Well, why should three lines of yours be cut out of the script?
1: Because I'm a little too funny for your own comfort, Mr. Allen.
0: Oh. Brother. And I do not mean as a relative. Now, last week, you weren't going to say another word, Mr. Wallington. This is getting monotonous to me. Are you mad enough to make that same gesture this week?
1: No. Tonight I'll talk.
0: Oh, tonight you'll talk.
1: Yeah, but I won't be amusing.
0: You won't be amusing.
1: No.
0: Jimmy, you are as funny to me as a slow leak in an oxygen tank.
1: Oh, yeah? I'll bet you're still afraid to put my three lines to the test.
0: Well, who's afraid? Have you got them with you?
1: Right here.
0: All right. Now, what lines of yours, you say, what lines were maliciously deleted?
1: Well, on October the 9th, 1940, I didn't say...
0: What?
1: Hello, Fred. I'm having trouble finding a wife. All the women I meet are single.
0: That's, Now, just read the lines. Don't contort your features then. Give the lines a fair chance to expire. All right. Now, that was the first one you say was taken out.
1: Right. Now, November the 6th, this was cut.
0: Yes?
1: Hello, Fred. I just lost my wristwatch. On you, it looks good.
0: That's two.
1: And on December the 18th, 1940, this line was purposely deleted.
0: Which one?
1: Hello, Fred. Do you need many men to start a tug of war? Nope. Only takes a couple of jerks.
0: I didn't see what you did, but you did something there. You did something besides just tell that thing. Well, now you know why. Why, though, you did something with your shoulder blade. I'm not around there, but something went on. But you threw out your chicken breast in reverse and laid the egg in the opposite direction. Well, now you know why those lines were cut out. Well, that balances our account, Mr. Wallington. And so we turn to the news of the week.
2: OFA.
0: Oh, yes, Kenny?
2: As long as you're straightening out your books for 1940...
0: Oh, Kenny, don't tell me the program owes you lines from last year, too.
2: Oh, no, F.A. According to my books, I owe the program.
0: You owe the
2: Yeah, on December 11th, I stumbled over a line and had to repeat four words of it. I'm four words over.
0: So?
2: So I'm unbalanced. Balance me, F.A.
0: Well, Kenny, here's a line of yours coming up in the script that just happens to be four words long. It's an answer to a question of mine.
2: Yes?
0: Now, I'll ask you the question, and you don't answer, see? And that'll square us.
2: Okay. Let me have it.
0: Here goes. How was your concert? Was it a big success in Walla Walla? Fine. Now, that makes us even, Kenny. With Kenny and our books balanced, we turn to the latest news of the week. The Texaco News presents its highlight from the world of news. New York City, New York. Tonight, January 1st, 1941. I'm a year behind myself. But what's a year to a joke in radio? A year. Tonight, January 1st, 1941, the Texaco News bears its editorial head in tribute to the year 1940, which departed this life at midnight. Newspapers, newsreels, and other radio programs have brought you the highlights of 1940. The Texaco News gives you the lowlights. Tonight, we parade before you a frowsy group of stagnant nobodies whose unimportant didos during the past year can only be classed as stumbles in the march of time. Now, the first lowlight award for non-essential activity in radio goes to Dietmar Wink. 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
3: I broke the 1940 record for sending in box tops.
0: Well, congratulations.
3: I sent in 30,000 box tops.
0: Why?
3: It was that stumble contest.
0: What in the world is stumbo?
3: It's some powder that fizzes. It oxidizes your stomach.
0: Well, I've heard of alkalizing.
3: Well, this is oxidizing. It gives your stomach fresh air.
0: Well, is that necessary?
3: Oh, sure. Your stomach is in there hanging in the dark. It can't get no fresh air.
0: Oh.
3: Yeah, Stumbo takes care of that condition.
0: I see. And what was this Stumbo contest?
3: If you sent in 30,000 Stumbo box tops, they sent you a neon hall tree.
0: A neon hall tree?
3: Yeah, it keeps you from tripping over it in the dark.
0: Say, it must be beautiful lit up.
3: Yeah, it looks like the skeleton of a pear tree on fire.
0: Well, tell me, you're ambidextrous, aren't you? I just noticed. You read on either side. Well, tell me, how did you ever collect the 30,000 Stumbo box tops?
3: I was taking Stumbo every 10 minutes, 24 hours a day.
0: Well, has it improved the condition of your stomach?
3: How should I know?
0: Well, it's your stomach.
3: Not no more, it ain't.
0: Well, how come?
3: They got it in a bottle at the Mayo Clinic.
0: Much. I hope you join it in the near future, Mr. Dittmar. A low light award for work in the field of science goes to Professor Phoenix Trad. What was your accomplishment, Professor Trad?
1: I astounded science by splitting the atom.
0: You split the atom? Well, how did you do it, Professor?
1: Oh, it was an accident, really.
0: What happened?
1: Well, I was in...
0: What happened?
1: I was in my laboratory.
0: Yeah.
1: I had the atom in my hand. I was fooling around with it.
0: Yes?
1: I happened to drop the atom.
0: And?
1: The darn thing split.
0: Congratulations.
1: Same as just an accident, don't you think?
0: Well, I doubt if I shall ever know. But thank you for the inquiry, Professor Phoenix Trad. A low-life award for achieving fame in New York Cafe Society goes to Colonel Magnus Creep. How old are you, Colonel?
4: Well, I'm 82.
0: And Cafe Society cited you?
4: Yes, I got the loving cup right here.
0: At 82, you won this loving cup in a contest. How did it happen?
4: Well, sir, I was sitting around a night spot down the village one night looking at the floor show and wishing.
0: Wishing what?
4: Wishing I was 40 years younger.
0: Oh,
4: yeah, couples were jitterbugging, the band was jiving. The waiter tells me I'm wanted on the phone.
0: And?
4: I cut through the couples to get to the phone.
0: Yes?
4: Right in the middle of the dance floor, I throw a fit.
0: Yes?
4: My legs fly up, I get two strokes and a chill, I'm shaking and jumping. First thing I know, I'm in the chandelier.
0: Did they send for a doctor?
4: No, they pulled me down from the chandelier and presented me with this here loving cup. It's engraved.
0: And what does that inscription say, Colonel?
4: To the oldest jitterbug to jit in 1940.
0: Well, thank you, Colonel Magnus Creep. No, wait. We haven't any chandeliers here. You'd have to fake it on the ceiling. But the woman who had the most trouble in 1940 was Miss Dora Dream. What misfortune befell you, Miss Dream?
5: It's just been one calamity after another all year.
0: You poor thing. What happened?
5: Well, first I was hit by a bus. I had 8 operations.
0: Dear.
5: Then
0: me.
5: My mother set herself on fire.
0: Oh.
5: The next day, a loan shark put my father in jail.
0: Oh, mercy.
5: And next, the fellow I was going to marry was shot coming up the aisle by a traveling salesman.
0: Oh.
5: And yesterday, the oil stove exploded and killed Grandma and Grandpa. And tomorrow, I'm going to be run over by a taxi cab.
0: Oh, now, wait a minute. just a minute, Dora. You've had a lot of trouble. How do you know the trouble you're going to have?
5: I'm in radio. I work on all of them daytime serial shows.
0: Oh, condolences. And an unhappy new year, Miss Dora Dream. The outstanding 1940 musical faux pas recorded at Carnegie Hall was committed by Herman Licks. You are a member of the Symphony Orchestra, Herman?
6: Nah. I've been playing with Solid Sam and his 7 senders. It's a swinkapation combo.
0: Well, how did you ever get into Carnegie Hall?
6: I filled in for a guy. It's a cornet job.
0: Oh, did you find the symphony music difficult?
6: Yeah. The first number is accompanying some opera tenor. I'm tight cornet. Only got 2 notes to play.
0: Oh, all through the tenor solo?
6: All through it, I'm playing the same two notes.
0: Well, how do you mean?
6: I'll show you. I got me horn right here.
0: Oh, fine.
6: See, in this guy's solo, the orchestra goes...
0: Yes?
6: Then the third cornet plays...
0: This goes on all night?
6: By the hour. The orchestra goes... And I play...
0: Well, it must be monotonous.
6: For the third cornet, brother, it's murder. Yeah, that's what caused me trouble.
0: What?
6: Well, for about an hour, it's the same thing.
0: And what happened at the end of the hour?
6: Well, I must have dozed off. I dream I'm back playing with Solid Sam.
0: Yeah?
6: Me cue came.
0: And what did you play? And what happened?
6: Well, the tenor fainted. Two dowagers started a conga in the aisles. It was pandemonium.
0: Are you still playing?
6: Yeah, I'm playing tonight.
0: You're playing third cornet at Carnegie Hall?
6: No, I'm playing pinochle in the Union Club room.
0: Well, Herman Lick. And now... Now, for the first song of 1941, Kenny Baker has consulted his Gilbert and Sullivan library, and from the Mikado, Kenny sings A Wandering Minstrel Eye.

0: And now, oh, here, I just saw something here. A low-light award, ladies and gentlemen, we overlooked during the Texaco News, and it goes to the worst poet of 1940, Elizabeth Barrett Sagging. What sort of verse do you create, Miss Sagging? I'm sorry.
1: Automobile epics, mostly. Mm-hmm. I'm known as the puncture-proof poetess.
0: Mm-hmm.
1: The work I'm reading tonight is called A Fool There Was.
0: Well, that sounds like Kipling.
1: Purely coincidence. I've never kippled.
0: Well, neither have I. We have something in common. Well, might we hear your poem?
1: Oh, indeed. A fool there was, and he had a car, even as yours and mine. He loved its ignition, its shatterproof glass. But what was this car that he thought had such class? Just gears and a seat and a gallon of gas, even as yours and mine.
0: Well, thank you very much.
1: Gears and a seat and a gallon of gas, even as yours and mine.
0: Well, just a minute, madam. We get the idea. To seep through, you'll be happy to know. A car is just gears and a seat and a gallon of gas.
2: Fred, we get the idea, but it's a mistaken idea. There's more to a car than that.
0: Can you prove that assertion, Larry?
2: Yes, indeed, Fred. Because there is more to a car than meets the eye. More to it than its streamlined body, its big, powerful-looking motor. In fact, it's often the little things you can't see that make a difference. Like the way a car responds, the feel of it on the highways, on the hills, and in traffic. 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